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4: Hello and welcome to Stumped, your intercontinental hit of news, features and debate from the quirky world of cricket. I'm Alison Mitchell in London, where we are going through yet another heatwave this summer. But the sport has been hotting up. We had the climax of the Women's T20 World Cup. That set against the men's football.

0: World Cup football mania here, and Wimbledon mania as well. It is all happening at the height of the British summer.
1: Brett Sprigg in Sydney. Nice to see you, Ali. Filling in for Jim Maxwell. Get well soon, Jim. In the depths of our winter, where I'm actually coming to you from a rugby league ground near Cronulla, Shark Park, as we speak. It did warm us all up to see the Aussie women salute in that T20 World Cup, which I know we'll discuss in detail shortly. That was a uniting moment for a sport here in Australia, which is in the grip of a bit of a disagreement, of, shall we say, the various states over the future of Big Bash League privatisation. It'll keep being a big story here until it gets resolved. I dare say I don't think I can resolve it for you tonight.
2: Hi, and I'm Sunil Gupta for Akashvani in New Delhi, where it is raining and raining and raining. Obviously, this is for the first time after a very long time, something has knocked cricket off the front pages. And that happens to be the World Cup, even though India isn't remotely close to playing in it. But the Football World Cup is big news. Front page, sports pages, you name it. But in India, cricket does not stop, whether it's raining, whether it's snowing, whatever. There are the local T20 leagues going on in every state or every district even. And some of them are even being televised. So that is the madness that cricket has, the hold that it has on Indian minds and Indian sport.
0: Well, we're going to keep that hold going throughout this show, Sunil, that's for sure. Spriggy, good to have you with us, and get well soon, Jim. Absolutely. We'll see him back very soon. Now, it is an historic moment at Lord's coming up as it hosts its first ever women's test. We'll be speaking later in the show to England pacer Lauren Filer about the significance of the occasion. But first, can anyone stop Australia's women?
3: Three for Australia to win the T20 World Cup. It's a wide. It's also running down towards the boundary in front of us. And Australia reclaim their crown. T20 World Champions for a seventh time. A dominant win over England on their home patch at Lord's. But Australia have owned it.
0: Yep, I was fortunate to be at Lord's for that Women's T20 World Cup final, a showpiece occasion which the Australians dominated against England, the hosts. The Aussies won a record-extending seventh T20 World Cup title. It was a crushing win as well, seven wickets in front of a record crowd of nearly 29,000 at Lord's. It was such an amazing build-up, I have to tell you, with the majority of that crowd there to support England. But the excitement did rather go out of the occasion when the first ball was a dot and England then just never really got going with the bat. Australia passed their target of 151 with ease to win with 17 balls to spare. And batter Phoebe Litchfield told us that it was a dream come true.
4: We know we're a good side. I know we haven't probably performed the best in those last two World Cups, but internally we know that, we're a good side, and we just got to believe that and just win those pressured moments, and that's what we did this tournament, and we made it really simple and, I guess, followed through on that, which was really pleasing. And I think a lot has to go to our skipper, Sophie Molyneux, has done an amazing job setting us up both physically and mentally, but, you know, packed crowd at Lord's, World Cup final, it's stuff of dreams, so it's pretty easy to enjoy it.
0: Well, the tournament was the biggest to date, with 12 teams competing and a record number of people bought tickets. So it smashed the overall attendance record for a Women's T20 World Cup. Brett, let me come to you first then. A seventh title for the Aussies. And I have to say, I read a headline in an Australian paper during the tournament asking if anyone cared or if anyone was noticing. I mean, time zones, the AFL season. Has the team got more headlines now that they've won?
1: Certainly. At the risk of going full arrogant Aussie, I think there was probably a sense of normal transition resuming. It had been a whole 3.5 years since they last lifted a trophy, even if they were made to wait a few more minutes at Lord's for that presentation. I think it's a great thing for a few of those younger players to experience, the likes of Georgia Vole, Lucy Hamilton, and they'll be key figures in

0: that Aussie lineup across all formats for some years to come. As far as a reaction here, look, there was a lot of mainstream coverage after the win, which was in the early hours of a Monday morning. There's something to be said about it clashing with the biggest sporting event of them all, the World Cup, as Sunil mentioned, though the Socceroos were already out. So it was a nice palate cleanser after the bitterness of Australia's loss to Egypt in the football. It wasn't on free-to-air TV either, which is still a bit of a thing here for us. But I think as well, if I can put my own assessment to it, Ali, a reminder of what a phenomenon Beth Mooney is, especially in this format where she's now Australia's leading run scorer, male or female, by the way. She's got all the big bash records and now she's also Australia's wicketkeeper in every format, which I must admit, I wasn't sure they would do that. And even while managing her own injury niggles, she's keeping wicket. She's clobbering the most runs, player of the final, player of the tournament. And you sit back and go, gee, for all of the amazing players that have defined this millennium for Aussie women's cricket, why aren't we putting Beth Mooney in the same conversation as Elise Perry or Meg Lanning for what she's been able to do? She's just an extraordinary cricketer. But when you look back on the tournament overall, you have to consider that Australia does traditionally in women's cricket, indeed in all cricket, they do things to a higher standard. Again, there's the arrogance again. Their idea of winning a World Cup is not just winning, but going through unbeaten, which of course they did. They probably would have set that as a goal, if not at the start, then at some stage during that lengthy group stage. But it is just a great win, as you say, 7 titles now in that format, and it's remarkable.
1: And notable for Sophie Molyneux's leadership, a new leader, of which there were, you know, a fair number of questions when she was appointed. So what about her role in this T20 World Cup win?
0: Yeah, a lot of people were surprised, including myself, when she was announced as captain back in January, and she struggled to stay on the park. We barely saw her playing for the Renegades or Victoria, much less being a 3-format international player, where on bowling alone, she's probably behind Georgia Wareham, Milana King, Ash Gardner, of course, who's also an all-rounder and was in some respects, overlooked for the captaincy in favour of Sophie Molyneux. But this goes back a little way. I mean, she had captaincy experience at domestic level. Shelley Nitschke and her team management always believed that Sophie Molyneux could be this kind of a leader. She'd done some mentoring work with Belinda Clark, who, of course, is one of Australia's greatest ever cricketers and continues to be a great leader. And so I think to get this happening inside her first 6 months of captaincy, it's validation for all those people. I love that she was asked before the final about whether the campaign had been satisfying. And she said in her trademark way with a sort of a semi-serious smile, she just said, not yet. And then, of course, the complete satisfaction came back on Sunday evening at Lord's. So a lot of people say this team could coach or captain itself. And I don't think that's overall true. I think we're to know about a specific type of leadership with a team like this. And clearly Sophie Molyneux has that. And those who installed her in that role 6 months ago knew it then too.
1: Yeah, a light touch in leadership. We've seen the humorous side of her and the lighter side, but sure, there's a steely leadership side as well. What next for the Aussies, though? And I mean, which teams, if any, England obviously got to the final, but then were outclassed on the day. Who is going to challenge them?
0: I think we've seen in recent years this Australian team does get challenged. They've lost games to South Africa for the first time. The West Indies beat them at North Sydney a couple of years ago. Ireland beat them before the 2023 World Cup. We know that they're not invincible, and yet here they are going undefeated through the World Cup. But in terms of what's next, Ali, let me just touch on that one. This is the great shame of it, because this world champion team will play very little cricket in the peak of the coming Aussie summer. They play 3 ODIs and 3 T20s against Bangladesh in October in Brisbane and Sydney. But that's happening while the Aussie men are touring South Africa for the first time in 8 years. So not to presume, but they're up against it for eyeballs there. Obviously, the WBBL will be significant, and of all the superstars playing that through late October, early November. But as an Australian team, they don't play again after that until late Feb. The T20s at home against New Zealand, then the Rose Bowl series, 3 ODIs, which are in March, by which stage cricket to the average Aussie sports follower is well off Broadway, and even that takes place at the same time on the calendar as Australia's men's 5-test series in India. It's a great shame they won't play any games on the West Coast. I know that the Wacker has been a great women's cricket venue since it's sort of lost its men's test status. They won't play a test match at all either this summer. Apparently that was knocked back by New Zealand, so it's just the 6 white ball games. It's a massive shame that this team won't be seen at the height of the summer as they deserve to be.
1: The sharks are circling, by the way, Spriggy. You were there at Cronulla.
0: Yes.
1: I can hear the siren and the music starting up. Love it.
2: Yeah, actually, that siren was from me, Brett, because you mentioned Ireland. You

0: mention the West Indies, you mention England, and you didn't mention India as having beaten Australia, though we have, you know.
1: At tournaments, of course. But in bilateral series, you're right. They've had other losses. India have been a showstopper, of course.
0: Well, actually, India did beat Australia in the T20 series in Australia. So anyhow, that was just an aside. Coming to you, Ali, how do you reflect on England's T20 tournament? And they reached the final, as you said, and they were outclassed. This was the first with Charlotte Edwards in charge. She believes that they've won the fans back. Do you believe that? And had they moved away?
2: Yeah, well, obviously, the Ashes before Charlotte Edwards took over was a you know, particular low point. And then she came in with a huge brief to turn the team around. One thing they have really improved on is their fielding agility. That was not questioned throughout the tournament. Still really with the same personnel broadly in the team that suffered, you know, such a heavy Ashes defeat. And that was one of the questions leading into the final, you know, from the players' perspective, were there still, you know, you say scars, but just that sort of weight of, you know, how do we overcome Australia who beat us 16-0? And England in that final were far too timid with the bat. And you can't help feeling that that sense of it's the Aussies, you know, came back again to haunt them. But I do feel overall the big thing to take away from the tournament from the England perspective is the narrative around the team is positive again from the fans' perspective. You know, so much love and support for them during the tournament, and that positivity sort of, you know, remained up until the final and into the final. Even the fallout afterwards, you know, fans are disappointed that England have lost, but overall they have loved watching this England team, and that's been backed up by the ticket sales, the home fans flooding to matches, setting new records, in particular those spikes as you got to the semis and indeed then the final. So I think overall, that huge positive of, yes, the aura, the feel around the England women's cricket team is a positive one again. And what about India's World Cup then, Sunil? You mentioned them briefly there, but, you know, there was a lot of talk about their chances going into the tournament, yet they didn't make the semis.
0: Yeah, well, in fact, I don't know whether you remember, but Nasser Hussain had mentioned before the tournament that India were one of the favourites to get to the semi-finals, you know, largely because of the WPL and the fact that there's so much now women's cricket happening in India. But if you look at the team and look how they performed during the tournament, I mean, three gears, batting, bowling, fielding, they didn't click into unison at any one time. The fielding was abysmal. And I remember, I think, in the first over of Sri Charney against Bangladesh, India dropped three catches. You know, the old, old saying, catches win matches. But India could have beaten South Africa in that crunch game and got to the semi-finals. No question in my mind. It's just that. So nothing really clicked. And frankly, there's so many things, Ali, that I could talk about besides the fielding. One is just the tempo of the batting. You mentioned England overawed by Australia in the final. But India was always overawed. I mean, you had a big start with Smriti and Shefali, if they got going. And then after that, it sort of went into some sort of, you know, little vacuum. And then suddenly at the back, the Sully said, hello, this is the 19th and 20th over. We've got to hit some runs and start. And that's exactly what Harmanpreet did, you know, in that last over against Australia. But you've got to have a build-up. And that's T20 for you. And I think team selections needed to be looked at. Certainly the fielding, I mean, no question about it. So there were so many things. The build-up, South Africa lost 4-1 in South Africa. England lost to England in England. Now, that is not the ideal preparation for a World Cup to be played in England.
1: What about overall, Ali, the tournament as a whole? What stood out for you?
2: Certainly the attendances, I have to say. The last World Cup that was hosted here in England was the 2017 50 over. Of course, England won it, but so obvious to see the progression that the sport has made from 2017 to 2026, and that the attendance overall was three times that which attended the 2017 ODI World Cup. So a total attendance of 245,815, which, you know, beats the record that was set in 2020 in Melbourne, albeit, you know, more than 80-odd thousand were at the MCG for that final. Lord's certainly setting its own record for women's cricket in this country with the crowd it got at the final. I mean, in terms of the mainstream cut-through, though, you have to say for the casual overall sports fan, it still didn't cut through. I mean, very difficult, clearly up against the Football World Cup and up against Wimbledon, both of which are on mainstream free-to-air channels. So, you know, and massive events in the British side.

0: Mikey. So the cut-through amongst the cricket fan was there, and cricket fans have come to support the England women's team, whether male, female, young, old, families, kids. Like, those crowd numbers are there, but it didn't, make that, mainstream cut-through in the way that the English sporting scene has seen the Lionesses, the football team, and the Red Roses, the rugby team, do in their own World Cups on home soil. So the visibility was very different for those sports. But I think as well, I absolutely loved the spotlights that the event put on the associate nations in this tournament. Seeing Netherlands and Scotland, Ireland, yeah, they're a test-playing nation, but them getting their first win overall. But I say a test-playing nation, that has opened a debate about the fact that women's cricket is sort of judged on the same parameters as the men's game. Ireland are a test-playing nation that's gauged on their men's performances. But yeah, it was a really special moment. I was at Bristol when the Ireland team beat West Indies to get their first ever win. Yeah, it's really, really special to witness those moments and see what hope it gives and what profile it gives to those nations that really need it. I'm Alison Mitchell, and you're listening to Stumped on the BBC World Service. If you've missed anything from Stumped, you can download and subscribe to the podcast via your usual podcast provider. And you can watch us on YouTube as well by going to the BBC World Service YouTube channel. On last week's show, we heard from 2019 World Cup winner Liam Plunkett about his professional baseball debut. He said even the outgoing England captain Ben Stokes congratulated him.
1: I mean, after everything happened, there was stuff coming out in the press that he was going to retire and all that stuff. But I thought it was just like kind of hearsay, to be honest with you. I'm like, he's such a passionate cricketer and he's got so much more to give, but I'm only reading. I've texted him, text me back, said congratulations. And he sent one back saying good luck in the minor leagues, which is kind of funny. But it was more, yeah, I was surprised, but it feels like he's just burnt out.
2: From the BBC World Service, this is Stumped on ABC and Akashvani.
0: Now, it's another historic moment for Lords as it hosts its first ever women's test match. The home of cricket has only ever staged test matches for men, but now England's women are taking on India for a one-off game, an occasion of great significance for women's cricket at a venue where women weren't even allowed to apply for membership until 1998 with the MCC. It'll be England's first test since their Ashes defeat in Melbourne last year. India have recently shown a desire for more Red Bull cricket, having played England, South Africa and Australia over the last 3 years. A part of the England squad is fast bowler Lauren Filer, who told me that she's proud to be making history.
3: I think playing any sort of test match is a great honour for your country. Obviously, the fact that it's at Lords and it's the first one is obviously going to be amazing. I think we've proved to everyone in this country over the last month or so that we sort of deserve to have this platform, and we had 30,000 people come and watch us on Sunday, so like we can definitely fill stadiums and things. So yeah, for sure it's great that we can play here, and yeah, we're happy to sort of hopefully start the process of playing more games here as well.
0: That's it. Everyone, I imagine, is well aware of the historic significance for the women's game.
3: Yeah, definitely. And I also think that if anyone doesn't know, then I think a lot of the likes of Heather and Nat will definitely be telling everyone how special this is. I know that Heather's like really, really, really looking forward to it from an MCC sort of London Spirit point of view. Like she knows how big this is and how important this is for women's cricket moving forward as well. Like hopefully we can sort of take this into the next few years and just show, like I said before, that we deserve to be on this stage and we can sort of like play at these amazing grounds and get a really good crowd in as well.
0: Are you much of a sort of historian on the game yourself? Are you amazed in a way it's taken even this long in the modern era, if you like, for the women to have a chance to play a test on this ground?
3: Yeah, I think when it first got announced or when we first got told about it, it was a couple of years ago, and it felt so far away that I think it didn't really feel like a thing at that point. Whereas like recently, obviously the World Cup's taken a large majority of people's thoughts recently, but I think it's always been something there. And it's weird for someone like me who's probably come into cricket at the right time in the sense of the professional game started just as I was sort of coming in, turning 18, 19. And it's strange that it's only just happened. It feels like we've made so many leaps and bounds over the last 5, 6 years that actually this feels strange that hasn't come a bit sooner, probably. But yeah, I think we're just pleased that we can actually do

0: at now, and hopefully we can sort of keep having test matches here and places around England that are sort of prestigious within the test match game, within the men's game. Hopefully we can sort of have more test matches in and around those grounds as well.
1: It is a tight turnaround, isn't it, from finishing the T20 World Cup to then coming back and switching to a wholly different format. Are the team going to be ready? I know there are some different faces.
0: Yeah, I think obviously it's always difficult when you have got that such tight turnaround. I know me, Tilly and Wongi, who obviously unfortunately didn't play in the World Cup, but we had a chance to sort of bowl Red Bull in and around training within the World Cup as well. So there's a few of us that obviously have had more exposure to the Red Bull recently than others. And I think that's kind of always how it's going to be with Red Bull cricket within women's game at the moment, because we've placed not much of it at all. So it's you kind of get thrown in at the deep end a little bit, because you, especially people that are coming in that have never played a test match before, like it's a different challenge, and you probably learn on the job a little bit. But that's also how that also makes test match cricket, I think, as well. Like you've got to adapt quickly and to the conditions and where you're playing as well. Like obviously Lords has the famous slope, and that's going to be probably trickier with the red ball than it is with the white ball. So yeah, for sure it's definitely a challenge. And but I think people coming in, bring the girls that weren't part of the World Cup, bring in such an energy. We just said it, I've just been in the changing room, they've all just come in, and me and Belly are just speaking about how nice it is to have, like, there's five of them all sat next to each other in the changing room, and they're all just absolutely buzzing, and you can just feel the energy. And obviously, like, there are people that are tired because they've had such a big month, but hopefully we can sort of lean on the energy of these other people coming in, because they've got so much excitement around it and stuff. And I think when you sort of hold the red ball for the first time or hit the first ball with the red ball, like, it just feels it feels different. And I think that's where you sort of get the excitement again for it. And you're like, wow, like, this is really cool that we get to do this.
1: And what about your specific skill sets now when you're targeting a Red Bull test match? How's that differing from what you work on when you're preparing for, you know, ODI and T20?
0: I think for me, I would say I've got a relatively similar role, luckily, within 50 over and T20 than I do in the test match. I think I'm probably there as an impact bowler that comes in and tries to bowl as fast as I can and hopefully swing the ball a little bit up top and then sort of hit the pitch hard and stuff like that. So I'm probably a bit more fortunate that I don't have to go too far away from my own game when I go into Red Bull cricket, which I think is why it probably favours my game more than like a T20 does, so to say, because I think I don't have to change as much. But obviously load is a massive thing. Like, I think in the Ashes in 2023, I think I bowled 15 overs 1 week and then 35 in 3 days. So like it's it's crazy how much force and stuff you put through your body during a test match. So I think that's definitely something that we've tried to prepare for a little bit with having two spells each day at training throughout the World Cup.
1: And how are the speeds looking?
0: Yes. Do you know what? It's one of those things where during the World Cup, we probably didn't have the technology to look at it properly. But I think I feel in a good place and show that I'm still up there and can scare a few batters.
1: Are you still targeting that magic 80 mark?
0: I think it's one of those where it's in the background, and I think for me, my goal is to consistently get quicker, but I want to try and hit 75 average every game. And if that means that I don't hit 80 and I hit 75 every game, I think I'd prefer that rather than having one magic number and actually not being able to do it consistently. Like I want to try and consistently be as good as I can for the team. And to do that, I think that brings that 75 mile an hour consistently speed, and that will help get wickets. Whereas if I bowl one ball that's 80 miles an hour, it might scare someone, but it might not get a wicket. And I think, yeah, for me, I just want to be able to produce as many balls as possible at that speed and do what's right for the team. And I think that's probably the way to look at it. And if I hit it, amazing. And if I don't, I know there's someone else in women's cricket that can do it in the next 5 years. And hopefully it could be me or it could be someone else, and I'll be supporting them all the way when they do hit it.
1: Yeah. And what about the challenge that India will pose? What are you expecting from them in this format?
0: Yeah, it's obviously, we haven't played them for a couple of years in this format. So it's, I think, it was a tough defeat last time we played them, obviously, and being in India as well, like in their conditions, obviously we're not the spinning ball and that sort of thing. And yeah, they always pose a different sort of threat just because of the

0: way they play. They're very different to an Australia and New Zealand and stuff like that. They hold different challenges against us. And I think we've just got to go in and play how we know we can play. And I think we can match up to whatever they sort of challenge us with. We just need to make sure we've switched on. I think that's with Red Bull cricket. That's probably the biggest thing, is being able to adapt as quickly as possible to the conditions, to the bowler, to the batter, or whatever. I think that's the key to being ready and switched on for any sort of challenge.
1: Do you think it should be 5 days rather than four?
0: I'm a big advocate. I am a big advocate for 5 days. I think my debut was a 5-day test match against Australia, and it would have been a draw if we didn't play the 5 days. So I think it's definitely something that's something that could happen. It's just obviously with the way the women's game is we don't play a lot of red ball format, and it's sometimes hard for it to last 5 days because we're just not used to it lasting like that and playing that specific way. It's something that I definitely, I would never complain if we had a 5-day test match. I think it's always a great thing. And to be honest, playing a test match, whether it's 4 or 5 days, is amazing. Like, we don't get that very often. I've been with England for 3 years, so it doesn't come around very often. So I think we've just got to take it as it comes and almost embrace it when it does come.
1: Yeah. And finally, what has it been like since Sunday night? You were part of the squad and there at Lord's for that T20 World Cup final. How was that in the sort of hours post the defeat?
0: Yeah, obviously it's difficult to take. I think the girls were outstanding all tournament and obviously just fell short at the end. And like, Australia are obviously a very good side and they sort of showed that on Sunday. And we knew that we didn't play as good as we could have done. And yeah, it's one of those where it's obviously very difficult when you come off the pitch. The first sort of hour or 2 hours were really hard, and seeing your best mates sort of get really down because of one performance is obviously really, really, really hard as a friend. Like, I hate seeing everyone really sad, and it's something you don't want. But luckily, it being a home World Cup, we had a lot of family and friends around everyone, and I think that really helped sort of keep everyone at a level where we sort of were kept as a team and made sure we sort of celebrated what we had done throughout the whole month of trying to inspire the next generation and sort of the movement that we've made for women's cricket. I think that was something that we really wanted to make sure that we came together as a team and actually congratulated each other. And I think we did that. So I think, yeah, it's definitely tough. And a few of the girls sort of took a few days off to go home, see family or whatever. And sort of we've come back in, yeah, and have eyes on what's coming up next.
2: That's England fast bowler Lauren Filer. Now, Sunil, women in England play no red ball cricket domestically, but there is a multi-day domestic competition in India, isn't there? Is that going to mean the India players are going to be a bit more prepped than England?
3: Well, yes and no. You have to give credit to the BCCI. They started this again a couple of years ago. It's called the Senior Women's Interzonal Multi-Day Tournament. And it's played between the 5 zones, or 6, depending on which way you look at it. So we have 4 zones in the central zone. Central has won the previous editions. And they select the teams from the local, let's say, the companies that run cricket themselves, like the railways, and then you have the states like Bengal and Gujarat. And so so they select teams from those zones. There may be 3, 4, 5 states in that particular zone, and they put those teams together. Now, I was taking a look at the team squads the first time it was played, which was back in 2024. And at that time, you had almost all first 11 players playing. You had Jemima Rodrigues, you had Sai Ali Satgare, you had a lot of them playing for these particular teams. But in 2025, because this is a season-ending tournament after the WPL and so on and so forth, there was nobody there, hardly anybody. I mean, maybe a couple on the fringes, but none of the team that you see are going to be there at Lord's to play this test match. None of them were there. So the question is moot. Does it give them red ball experience or does it not give them red ball experience? And then secondly, of course, is that enough? Well, you could answer saying that something is better than nothing, which is true, but then you've got to play it. And yeah, if you don't, then you're back to square one, isn't it? So, yes, I think it's a brave effort by the BCCI to actually set this up. But I think if they really want to play more red ball cricket, it's actually also come, it's got to come from the ICC. You know, you've got to have more international red ball cricket. Otherwise, what's the point of having a red ball tournament? As you said, England doesn't have one. And I must say, I was slightly surprised by that because I thought they would be the first country to have a red ball tournament. I mean, that's where it came from. And also, you must understand that all the games that the India team has played so far have been T20 games, whether in South Africa or in England, of course, the World Cup. So it's always a question in my mind, how does that prepare you for a long format game?
2: What about the duration of this match, Spriggy? The duration of women's test matches has swung. Are you a four-day or a five-day guy?
4: Oh, I'll argue for the negative. I'll play devil's avocado here, Ali. I mean, in theory, I like the idea of a five-day test between the right opponents. And Lauren mentioned Trent Bridge 23, her debut, five-day test match, Australia-England. I know the players prefer it too. I remember doing the game in Canberra a couple of Ashes ago and we had a thrilling draw, but perhaps should have had a thrilling win or loss because we lost so much play due to rain at Manuka Oval. But worth remembering, they schedule 100 overs. So even across 4 days, they're really playing 4.5 days of cricket in comparison to the men. My point is, when we're so hamstrung with scheduling issues anyway across men's and women's cricket, trying to fit in all the formats, do we need to pick our battles a bit here? More women's test cricket, absolutely, in whatever form, whether it's 4 days or 5 days. You know, we're seeing four-day tests for men. This is the ICC's preferred path going forward, for the not so, you know, big nations. I personally don't think it's a crime that we have 4 days for women's test matches, but I'm fully aware it's a very tricky subject.
2: And Lords, though, in terms of the crowd, Spriggy, they're aiming to break the world record for attendance at a women's test. And bearing in mind the World Cup final just gone grossed £1 million in match revenue, which is the highest grossing women's cricket match ever. So, yeah, what would it mean for, I guess, test cricket if they could break this record?
4: I hope, yeah. Look, all those images of Lords and what Lords represents, you know, white clothing, red ball, father time, the long room, it transcends gender, Ali. It is just test cricket, which we love at a place like Lords. It is the place for test cricket. So I hope that the players enjoy every moment of it, but that the fans do too, be it at the ground or watching on television or listening on the radio, appreciate this week for what it is.
2: Should be a showpiece occasion. Now, finally, on Stumped, teenage sensation Vaibhav Suryavanshi has made further history by becoming the youngest man to play for India. He was just 15 years and 99 days old when he took to the field in India's second T20 of their ongoing series against England, breaking the long-held record of legend Sachin Tendulkar, who made his debut in a test match against Pakistan, aged 16 years and 205 days in 1989. Now, he's faced a tough start in international colours, though, scoring 14 runs on his debut before 13 as India suffered a record defeat in the third T20. Sunil, a lot of fans have been waiting for him to make his debut in the senior team. After the Ireland defeat and then a record run of losses, there has been a lot of consternation about the state of the T20 team overall. But what have you made of the hype around him in particular?
3: Well, I mean, he deserves certainly a part of it. He's a generational player. You know, once in a generation, get somebody. You sort of talked about Sachin Tendulkar way back in the 80s, and now you're talking about him. So, yes, I mean, he has the talent. But like anybody at this young age with that type of precocious talent, it's got to be honed. He's got to calibrate it. You know, you can play in flat pitches at the IPL in India, and you can hit the ball, you know, all over the park. But suddenly you go to England where the ball is moving around, and they've thought about, they realise that he's not comfortable against spin in the beginning. So he's got to be able to calibrate his game according to the situation, to the ground, the atmosphere, all those things, the competition. And I think that is the next step that he needs to take. He cannot go out there and just hit blindly. In fact, even in the Under-19 World Cup, I remember, they got him out two or three times very cheaply before they actually figured out, or he figured out, what needed to be done. So he's got an immense amount of potential. But it also remains to be seen, Ali, what does he want to do? And we can say a lot of things, but what does he want to do? Does he want to really make his name only in the white ball game? Or does he actually want to play red ball cricket as well? Which, as we all know, Brett just said, is, you know, the acme of cricket. And that we don't know as yet. I think he's too young for him to start making up his mind. But right now, he needs to just recalibrate his game according to the situation and according to the competition.
2: Yeah, he's generational, but you're right. Other T20 stars are players of a generation who made their legend in Test cricket and then sort of became T20 stars as well. So it's going to be interesting to see the path that he takes. I mean, the Indian fandom around him, though, Sunil, I mean, that is a phenomenon already, isn't it?
3: Oh, absolutely. No question. You're talking about fans saying, why is he not playing? Yes, that was a bit on the front page, I can tell you. No idea was doing. But that was there, certainly on the sports pages. Why is Vaibhav Suryavanshi not playing? Why is he not playing? And a part of that, I suspect, was what happened in Ireland and in the first couple of games. You know, where is he? Where is he? He can't come there and save the entire team. But you can see the desperation. And, of course, everybody wants to see him. I mean, as I said, he is a fantastic stroke player. If he gets going, you can't stop him. We know what he can do.
2: I mean, I find myself listening on the radio, maybe, but then when I know he's going into bat, I want to go to the TV and turn on and I want to watch with my own eyes. And I can't wait till I get to a ground and I'll see him in person as well. But will the fans give him time? I mean, you talk about him needing to calibrate his game and this is his first appearances in the international arena. Will they have a degree of patience?
3: Well, he's lucky he's playing in England. That's a long way away. Not in India. So he doesn't have the full glare of the population on him. But yes, I think they will give him a little bit of time. They recognize that he's young. He can't do everything himself. But he's got to show that he can do those things. He can, you know, move up a notch.
2: In spring, obviously, some allowances have had to be made around the fact that he is just 15 years old. I mean, incredible putting him into the senior team at that age. Is it a sense of if you're good enough, you're old enough?
4: Oh, I suppose so. And I know it's a big call to talk about players who could revolutionise a sport, and God knows that we in the media can be prone to hyperbole, but I love the idea of what this could be as far as red ball cricket. I mean, he was out here, I think, two summers ago, hit an 80-ball 100 in the youth test against Australia that day. Mm. He hit a 60-ball 100 in Chennai as well in a return series of those same players. And some of the guys he pogoed that day are just now starting to make their mark on the domestic fringes here now. And you must also consider that he could play the 19s for, what, a few more years? Not that he will be, I suppose. He's got bigger things going on. But you don't want to put too much on the shoulders of a guy who's still only a child. But, you know, could he make India fall back in love with Test cricket if red ball cricket is in his path? Could he get a Test match opportunity maybe in the new year against Australia? That would be a furnace to be thrown into in the Border Gavaskar series. But to all those things to consider, of course, he is only just 15 years of age.
2: Yeah, and does he want to go through the rigours of Test cricket over five days, those long days in the dirt where things don't always go your way? But, I mean, in terms of him playing in England at the moment, Spriggy, so it is a wholly different challenge to playing on the tracks and the fields of the IPL, isn't it?
4: Yeah, perhaps. But then again, you look at the fact he has experience at underage level in a few different parts of the world. Yes, not against senior men's players, but it is freakish what he can do. And as I outlined earlier with Beth Mooney, the best players know what is required of them in any given innings. And that includes T20. I mean, T20 has become so multifaceted these days that you do see players take time to assess conditions and all of that. And I hope that he has that in his game, not just sort of crashing and bashing boundaries. It sounds as though there is far more to his game than that. And maybe this tour is the place to find it.
3: You know, I think the team is in a situation right now itself in which people are just trying to find their own feet. You can see what's happening to the team, what happened in Ireland, what's happening over here. So how much time they can devote to him, I don't know. But there is a coach, you know, there is a coach called Gautam Gambhir, and that's his job. I mean, he's supposed to actually give him advice and show him where he's going off and what they expect from him and how he needs. Yeah, he obviously they know they're good, but they're young. I mean, exactly as Brett said, I mean, they're 15, 16 years old. What are we doing at 15 and 16? This guy is playing out there with the big boys. So I think somewhere along the line, somebody has got to hold him and say, hey, listen, you're damn good, but listen, look at this, look at that. And that is what the coach is supposed to do. He's there and he's got to be able to calibrate himself. Who needs more attention, those guys or this boy, right? Yeah. And if he's going to be my bright spark, well, then I better really look after him with kid gloves.
2: And, Brett, given you're in the thick of the football season in Australia, does the name Suryavanshi still manage to cut through, like that box office element, even though it's happening the other side of the world where he's playing right now?
4: Absolutely. Look, it's all of his qualities, his bat speed, those powerful coiled wrists, and his fearlessness that he has. I mean, Fearlessness, that's the word. That's what earns respect all over the world, outside your own country. You look at all the best cricketers, whether it's batters or bowlers throughout history. The ones that earned respect outside of their own country were the ones that didn't back down from a challenge. And it sounds like he won't back down from a challenge either, young Suryavanshi. So I did see, though, you mentioned the football season. We had Bharat Sundaresan, who's a fantastic ambassador for cricket, certainly, but also now with doing some work with the AFL here in Australia. And he was talking to people in the crowd about Suryavanshi last week, some of the AFL legends asking questions about this teenage superstar. So, yes, there is certainly a lot of cut through.
2: So, Neil, finally, is there concern in India about the team's T20 form? And, you know, is there a sense of, you know, these players can only play on IPL-style wickets? What's the narrative going on around this T20 team right now back home?
3: Well, they're a bit lucky that the World Cup is going on, the Football World Cup, so it's been knocked off the front pages a bit. But, yes, there is concern. There is no question there is concern. You cannot wish away a defeat to an Ireland. It's the first in any format, in any time, right? And you've got to turn around and say, hello, this is the team that won the T20 World Cup, and suddenly they're in Ireland, and they're being beaten 2-0. I mean, there is something that needs to be fixed in this particular team. Whatever it is, whether it's temperament, whether it's style, whether it's planning, whatever it is, it needs to be done. And remember, this is the team that's been selected. I mean, the coach, the selectors, everybody are complicit in this team. So according to them, this is the best team that is going there. And if your best team is not performing, okay, losing to England, one thing. Losing to Ireland, slightly different. And I'm being, you know, euphemistic about this. But there it is. And that should really ring the alarm bells. So, yes, I think there is. I think there is some happening right at the back once this whole thing is over, depending on how the two... the rest of the series goes, including the ODI. And remember, in the ODIs, you've got Rohit Sharma and Virat Kohli coming back. So it's not equal to equal what's going to be happening, let me tell you now. But yes, certainly I'm worried, I must tell you. Forget the 76, that can happen to anybody, right? But otherwise, losing by one run to Ireland when you constantly... There's something not happening right in this team. And I think somebody's got to put the finger on it and say, hey, I've got to fix this.
2: A lot of cricket yet to be played. Well, good to have you both with us this week. Now, before we go, our thoughts here on Stumped very much with the family of Afghanistan fast bowler Shapoor Zadran, who died at the age of 38 after being treated for a rare immune condition in Delhi. He memorably hit the winning runs against Scotland as Afghanistan men got their first ever World Cup win in 2015. So our condolences very much and thoughts with the family of Afghanistan fast bowler Shapoor Zadran. Well, that is it for Stumped for this week. So thanks to Brett Sprigg and to Sunil Gupta and to all of you for listening. We'll see you next time. Till then, bye-bye.
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10: 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Today, we're bringing you the story of the most successful African Olympic athlete of all time. Nija Dalal Small has the story of the Zimbabwean swimmer, Kirsty Coventry.
11: It's the summer of 2004. The world is celebrating the 100th anniversary of the modern Olympic Games, and the Olympics returns to Athens. Zimbabwe, one of the world's most divided and economically destitute nations, sends a small team.
12: We got to Athens. It was pretty dry and hot. The village had just been finished, so there were a few trees, but there wasn't much grass. But I just remember being so excited to be there.
11: Zimbabwe hadn't won an Olympic medal in 24 years. Swimmer Kirsty Coventry and her coach Kim Bracken didn't think they had a particularly good chance.
12: Right from the beginning, we never once spoke about medals. We spoke about times. If we can go your best time, then, you know, we could possibly place or final.
13: And how did you get into swimming in Zimbabwe? I mean, is it a popular sport there?
12: No, it wasn't a popular sport, but my mom and my granddad taught me how to swim when I was about 18 months old. My uncle swam for Rhodesia. I loved the water even from when I was a baby. Couldn't get enough of being in the pool as often and as much as I can. And then I joined my first little swim club when I was six. And again, it just kind of grew from there, the love and the passion.
13: What was it like to become a swimmer in Zimbabwe? What sort of facilities did you have access to?
12: So mainly we trained at schools. We have one 50-meter pool in the capital, in Harare. But we only really raced or used that pool for our swimming nationals.

0: In Athens, Kirsty is preparing for her first race.
1: Training during up to those last few days was going really well. And my first event was the 100-meter backstroke, and I just made the final. And so went into the race, and in the last 25 meters, just kind of pushed as hard as I could. I touched the wall, and I won a silver medal, and I think I surprised the commentators just as much as I surprised myself, because they didn't know who I was or where I was from, and they especially didn't know Zimbabwe and, you know, the country.
0: But when Kirsty won a second medal, the reporters were ready for her.
1: I won a bronze medal in the 200 individual medley, and on that race day, suddenly the commentators, the reporters, all knew about Zimbabwe. They were asking questions, which I think is part of the reason why the Olympic Games is so unique, is you're not just representing yourself and your sport, but your country, and people get to learn about it.
0: And then came the day for Kirsty's strongest race, the 200-meter backstroke.
1: I think I had quite a sleepless night. Obviously, this time was super nervous because we'd never spoken about medals, and suddenly I had two, and now the pressure was a little bit higher. Going into the 200-meter backstroke, we were all very even. We were all had done similar times throughout the year, so it really was anyone's race. Athens, the stadium, was an outdoor pool, which reminded me so much of home, blue sky and cloud, and I think that put me at ease. I remember right before the race, it was very quiet. Before they kind of set us off, I just remember taking a deep breath, and the last maybe 15, 20 meters where I really started to hurt. But something within me just said, no, just keep pushing, get your hand on that wall. Didn't want to look up at the scoreboard, so I looked over at Kim, and her and one of my teammates, they were both jumping up and down and going absolutely crazy. I was like, okay, I think it's good news. And then I looked over and got to see that it was a gold medal, and it was very exciting. And I ran over and gave them a hug, and I think we all started crying.
0: The gold medal was a great moment for African swimming at the Olympics. And by winning three medals in total, she had single-handedly raised Zimbabwe's medal count from one medal back in the 1980s games to four. By the time of the next Olympics in Beijing in 2008, Kirsty and her coach Kim had set their sights even higher. She made four finals, and she wanted four wins. But in the 2008 games, in her first race, the 400 individual medley, she barely made it into the final. She came a very close second in that race, and she came second in her next two races as well. Despite winning three silver medals, she wasn't thrilled.
1: It was quite heartbreaking, frustrating, quite a bit of disappointment that I just couldn't get my hand on the wall.
0: Like in 2004, her last race of 2008 was her strongest, the 200-meter backstroke.
1: I looked over at Kim before I jumped into the water, and she gave me this big smile, and I thought, okay. The way the pool was set up, at the turning end of the pool, there was a big screen, and they were showing where everyone was. And I wasn't supposed to look, but I just couldn't hold myself back from lifting my head up. But I saw that I was in the lead, so I kept just pushing. And I saw my first 50 split, and it was way faster than where I should have been. So then I started panicking a little bit, like, oh gosh, I've overswum and I'm going to die.
0: Kirsty was in the lead, but American swimmer Margaret Holzer was closing in on her.
1: And again, lifted my head and saw it was me, and then she was really getting very close, and I just thought, swim as hard as you flipping can and touch that wall. And I did, and I touched the wall, and I'm just like hanging onto the diving block, and I haven't taken my goggles off yet, and I'm a bit nervous to look up. So I looked over at Kim again. She was just crying, and I looked up at the screen and saw that I'd won, and not only had I won, but I'd broken the world record, and that was just a huge sigh of relief.
0: By the end of the 2008 games, Kirsty Coventry became Africa's most decorated Olympic athlete, with seven medals. On her return to Zimbabwe, she was given a hero's welcome. President Robert Mugabe gave her a total of $100,000 US dollars after her wins in the 2004

0: or in 2008 Games, which she donated to charity.
1: The president has called me the golden girl of Zimbabwe. But for me, it was the everyday person in the street just saying, you made us so proud. That's what's important.
0: What does it feel like to be so celebrated in Zimbabwe?
1: I'm so proud. I love my country. I love that I get to represent them at the highest sporting level. Africa and Zimbabwe is in my blood.
0: Kirsty is a white Zimbabwean, a minority in a country where the same president has said that all white Zimbabweans should, quote, go back to England.
1: I think in any country, there's always different issues. For Zimbabwe, there's been racial tensions, but, you know, when people see me, they see me as Zimbabwean. They don't see me as a white Zimbabwean. I'm just Zimbabwean, and that's one of the best things.
0: Despite her success, swimming is still not a popular sport in Zimbabwe. It's a landlocked country, so many poorer Zimbabweans never learned to swim. When Kirsty retired after the 2016 Olympic Games, she decided to try to save lives in Africa by providing lessons.
1: We have lots of rivers and lakes and dams, and we've just had extremely high rains the last few months. It's taken homes, people have drowned. So swimming is a very important life skill. And if that is something that I can leave as part of my legacy, is making sure that communities have access to learning these life skills. And I just think it's something that everyone should have the right to be able to learn a life skill such as swimming.
2: The Zimbabwean swimmer Kirsty Coventry, ending that edition of Sporting Witness from Nija Dalal Small. The programme was a Spark Lab production for BBC World Service. Thank you for listening. Goodbye.

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3: From the archives.
4: Now, this week, Canberra racewalker Tim Fraser was named in the Australian team to compete in the 10,000 metres at the Commonwealth Games in Glasgow next month. He's one of seven athletes selected from Canberra. So also on the team is Cam Myers in the mile, his debut at a Commonwealth Games, Eddie Osinakedia in the 100 metres, Eliza Alt-Connell in the T54 1500 as well as the 400. Jaden Page will race in the T47 100 metre race and Michaela Dingley in the T54 1500 and 400 metres. Sam Carter will race in the T54 1500 too. So a huge contingent of Canberra-based athletes. I spoke to Tim Fraser this week and here's some of that conversation. Tim, congratulations. You must be over the moon. How are you feeling since knowing that you're part of the Aussie team for Commonwealth Games?
5: Oh, yeah, it feels great. It feels fantastic. You know, I've been G'ing up to this for a few years now. I remember even I happened to go to the Birmingham Games just as a spectator, pretty cheap tickets. And I was even talking to the people around me saying, oh, yeah, I'll be down there on my own in 4 years' time. Just you wait.
4: I love to hear it. Something lit a fire in you at that Games, yeah. Or did you know before that you were destined to race for Australia in this sport?
5: Just knew, yeah, eventually it was going to happen. I'm just going to keep working hard, keep doing it. Like, that trip really sort of turned around for me. That's where I decided, I'm going to take this seriously. I'm going to see how far I can go with it, and can't complain with the results so far.
4: Tim, what did you have to do to qualify for selection, and which was the specific race that sealed the deal for you?
5: To qualify for selection, it really came down to one race, which was our Supernova 10,000 metre race walk sort of championships. It's sort of it's separate from the National Track and Field Championships, which we couldn't get to this year. So they made our Commonwealth Games trials this Supernova race in January, and so it was pretty much had to podium with a fast enough time to sort of be in the running. And I came third with a decent enough time, and it was a really tactical race. So the selectors just sort of saw that and go, let's just make it like that.
4: And when it comes to the sport that you do as a race walker, how did you find yourself in this sport? Did you start off in little athletics? Where did you get a taste for it that that made you want to just keep coming back for more?
5: Yeah, well, I actually started off in soccer, and I was pretty crap. I was pretty uncoordinated. I wasn't wasn't the greatest with getting the ball into the net. But I just sort of ran around all day, so the whole. I was one of the only kids that could run around for the whole game, not get tired, and just chase after the ball with no real understanding of what to do with it. And then from there, Dad just sort of said, why don't we try a little athletics? Take away the uncoordinated ball skills and just get you running around the track, see how you go.
4: If you've just tuned in on Canberra Grandstand, Tim Fraser is with us. He's recently been named in the Australian team for the Commonwealth Games. He's a race walker. He'll race in the 10-kilometre event as part of a pretty strong contingent from Canberra, which is just awesome to see, Tim. Tell us about your support crew. Do you train as part of a squad?
5: I am a part of the Team Tempo sort of running squad here in Adelaide, and so I've been lucky enough to join along with them and, train along with my coach, Jared Talent, and, the other athletes that he coaches here. And, there's plenty of runners and plenty of like-minded, athletics fanatics and running and, endurance fanatics around here that I can always sort of, jump aboard a session with someone or just, hang out, get a coffee after a long walk or anything like that. The team here at Sassy, they're really taking care of me, so the South Australia Sports Institute. They're treating me well, and of course I have my amazing family and friends, and my lovely partner who is I kind of tore her away from her life in Canberra. The move from Canberra to Adelaide was a tough one. We had a bit of a small little group, myself, Mitchell Baker, and Owen Toyne, who by themselves are pretty decorated athletes.

0: Mitchell just went to World Championships last year in the 35K race walk, and Owen is making his way to World Under 20 Championships later this year. So it's sort of tough to realize that the three of us, we've sort of got different goals, and it just sort of, for me personally, as I've transitioned into this sort of more professional mindset to make the big move and sort of put all my eggs in one basket, as it as they say, and move to Adelaide and just work under Jared Talent, who he's got a pretty stacked resume himself.
1: So you're training the house down now, leading into Comm Games. Just how much have you ramped it up?
0: Yeah, well, it was different because we've just changed from racing in 20Ks for like our major championships. They've recently bumped it up to the half marathon, which isn't too much of a, it's an extra kilometre. So it's not too much of a change. But then in the lead up to this Commonwealth Games, the event is 10,000 metres, as you said. So it's like the intensity has definitely ramped up. So I'm doing a lot of shorter, faster work and less longer sort of threshold and long distance training that you'd expect for the half marathon. So it's time-wise, it's still very similar. I'm more focused on shorter reps.
1: Tim, what's your goal for Comm Games? Are you putting it out there that you want a whole lot from yourself? You want to perform at your best. Do you know what you're capable of?
0: Yeah, well, I want a medal. That's what I want. I'm calling it. I'm saying it. I want a medal. I think it's very possible. I think it's quite probable. And, I just think it's within my reach, and obviously I have to work extremely hard for it. Just the Australian team we're sending for this event, getting third in that sort of in this sort of list is pretty. I'm pretty chuffed that I got there. But we're talking about the Commonwealth, so you have athletes from Canada, from the UK. It's going to be tough, but I think I can get on the podium.
1: Tim, all the best for a hugely successful lead-in to competition, and our absolute best wishes. Look forward to seeing you up there on the podium.
0: Amazing. I can't wait. Can't wait to do it.
1: And that's Canberra racewalker Tim Fraser. He has moved to Adelaide to be part of an elite training group there. But he, this week, was named to represent Australia in the 10,000 metres at the Commonwealth Games in Glasgow next month. And Barbara's called in to remind us that her son, born here in Canberra, Jesse Wagstaff, is the captain of the Wildcats in Perth. He's also heading to the Commonwealth Games, and this will be his third. A number of talented athletes, and we will celebrate them here on Canberra Grandstand. More stories coming your way through the week too, because what a place we have here to train at the elite level.

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4: Thanks for downloading this edition of the Sporting Witness podcast with me, Hunter Charlton. In this episode, we're heading deep into the Peruvian rainforest, high upstream on the mightiest river on Earth, the Amazon. It's the 1st of February 2007, and Martin Strel, a 52-year-old marathon swimmer from Slovenia, is about to embark on the most dangerous swim of his life.
5: My brain was boiling at that time. Everything, what is possible, bad and good, especially for the first day, because I knew even before that the Amazon swim is going to be extremely, extremely dangerous, swimming the most dangerous river on the planet.
4: Wearing a swim cap, goggles, flippers and a black wetsuit stretched over his enormous seal-like frame, Martin contemplates the almost unfathomable distance which lies ahead, all 3,274 miles of it, a journey which ends in Brazil, where the river meets the sea.
5: It was huge, torrential rain. Water was raising, was higher and higher, faster and faster. There's no problem how strong swimmer you are, how good you are. There's no question. The question is how to survive. Are you going to swim on the left side, on the right side, to the middle? Everything, it was in my head. So I risked my life. Here it was my title, achieving the impossible. I said by myself, it's better to die middle of the water than middle of the street.
4: Martin was born in the Socialist Federal Republic of Yugoslavia. Before the Second World War and collapse of the monarchy, his family had been wealthy farmers.
5: Before the war was kingdom, after the war, communism.

0: five, six, 7 years old. And then 2 kilometers away was a little bigger river, and that was my beginning, swimming up and down. I was swimming with my friends too, but I was much stronger, much faster than other guys. That was our childhood.
1: Able to withstand long distances and the cold, Martin showed an affinity for the water, as well as unbreakable nerve.
0: Gambling, that was part of my life. When I grew up in this small town, everyone was playing cards over there. We were playing every night, always for money. I opened 4 bank accounts, one for guitar, one for life, one for house, one for car, what I'm gonna buy one day. That was life, middle of the village, when I was young. And I said, I'm not gonna risk again this. And I stopped playing.
1: As well as gambling, Martin also spent time in the military and worked as a guitar teacher too. So where did the inspiration come to become a professional swimmer?
0: Happened accidentally. I said by myself, I'm going to go to Croatia on one beautiful island. I was swimming every day, and I recognized this guy that was Croatian, Veljko Rogošić, number one marathon swimmer that time on the planet. He said to me, you're a pretty good swimmer. Would you like to be a professional swimmer? I didn't know what does it mean to be professional swimming for money.
1: Never short of chutzpah, was this encounter the lucky break Martin was looking for?
0: 3 weeks later, it was my first competition.
1: He entered the prestigious Capri to Napoli marathon swim, which at 21 miles was further than anything he'd swam before. Of the 23 competitors taking part, only 18 completed the distance. How did Martin fare? He came dead last, but he'd found his true calling, and in the years that followed, he entered races and competitions all around the world. In July 1991, he swam 100 kilometres down the River Krika to mark Slovenian independence. The long swims kept coming.
0: Croatia, Italy, and then more and more.
1: At the turn of the millennium, he swam the length of the Danube. Next came the Mississippi, where he was almost killed by a lightning blast.
0: I was lying like a dead man, middle of the water and floating.
1: Luckily, he recovered and completed the swim in 68 days. Then came the Yangtze River in China.
0: Traffic is crazy, very hard swim, but Yangtze swim was successful.
1: Then finally, in 2007, he set his sights on the ultimate marathon swim.
0: Amazon is a huge river.
1: Stepping into the Amazon on day one of the expedition, Martin was immediately whisked away by the current.
0: Swimming with all kinds of creatures, animals, crocodiles, bull sharks, with tropical diseases, with parasites. And then was first day was very successful. I made 102 kilometers. Happy day, lucky day. Martin is still alive.
1: He may have survived the first day, but 5,000 kilometers lay ahead. For the next 10 weeks, Martin ate and slept on his support boat, sharing close quarters with his crew and conserving as much energy as possible for the task of swimming.
0: Every stroke, it's more and more difficult every day. How to swim with so big pains?
1: Swimming up to 14 hours a day so close to the equator, it soon became apparent the worst dangers weren't lurking in the opaque water, but hanging high above him in the sky.
0: My face was completely disaster. Even though, okay, I was using wetsuit, back, okay, for face is problem. Lips, eyes, nose. Sunburn was terrible for me. That was killer.
1: To combat searing UV rays, Martin's son fashioned a face mask from a pillowcase to cover his father's blistered cheeks and lips. Wearing the mask and an enormous sun hat, Martin took on a strange appearance, reminiscent of a superhero. Local villagers named this spectacle Uomem Peshi, the Fishman. But after 10 weeks on the river, Martin was delirious, dehydrated, and severely exhausted. He'd lost 36 pounds in weight, but the prize of meeting the Atlantic Ocean was in grasping distance.
0: This final day was Easter Monday, even though I didn't know that was Easter Monday.
1: Thousands upon thousands of people had turned out to see Martin make landfall.
0: This last minute, last 10 seconds,

0: I almost drowned. I didn't have power to come out. Water was very fast. I was losing all the people around me helping me how to come out. I didn't have so much power to come out. You know, that's every small detail is important, but by the end was everything okay.
1: After 66 agonizing days, Martin Strel had churned through over 3,000 miles of river, crossing national borders and psychological barriers in the process. He was the first person to ever swim the Amazon, redrawing at the age of 52 the limits of what many thought possible. So now, having conquered practically all the world's great rivers, do you have any reflections on your long swimming career?
0: I can say swimming is very, very healthy sport. You can swim at the beginning of your life to the end of your life. Even though you're 2-3 years old, you can start swimming. By the end, when you're 60, 70, 80 years old, it's much more important how healthy you are, how strong you are, not to have in your pocket so much money, because money is not making people so happy. I'm 70 now, it's going to be soon. I'm still alive, healthy, ready for another swim, too.
1: Martin Strel was talking to me, Hunter Charlton, for the Sporting Witness podcast for the BBC World Service.

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5: Well, last week on the show, we were getting to know Cameron McInnes, and we've got to know Josh Papali'i and Jakaia Whitfeld. Today it is, I guess we can say kindly, a veteran of the NRL, South Sydney's Ewan Aitken. And he's had a wonderful career, Ewan Aitken, with the St George Illawarra Dragons. Played over 120 games for them. Went to the Warriors over a couple of seasons. Played 35 games. Couple of years to start with at the Dolphins. And now he's been at the South Sydney Rabbitohs since the start of last year. Ewan Aitken, it's time to

0: Get to know you. How are you, mate?
1: Yeah, I'm really good. Thanks. Yourself?
0: Mate, very well. I feel like you've been around forever, but I'm wondering what we don't know about you. Do you have a what's your nickname?
1: I'll get a few different ones. I've got Urinator lately, Yui. Yeah, there's been the Hammer sometimes when I was at Dragons. Yeah, there's been a couple of different ones along the way.
0: Yeah, see, I feel like the Hammer's now owned by the Dolphins fullback.
1: Yeah, exactly. You can take that one. I've got Chewin' as well before. Chewin',
0: I like that. I do like that. And the Urinator, I like that very much. What's your middle name?
1: Lachlan.
0: Lachlan, okay. First job you ever had?
1: I actually was at a surf shop in Shell Harbour. It was probably the first proper job I had. Otherwise, probably delivering papers when I was down home as a 14-year-old. And then, yeah, worked at the uni for a bit after that.
0: And that's where you hail from, you on the south coast?
1: Yeah, far south coast, a little small town called Pembula.
0: Nice. What was the first car you owned?
1: A Toyota Corolla.
0: Very good. When did you fall in love with rugby league?
1: I think I played my first game at 4.5, so it must have been before that, I think so. From every I can remember, I was just been around it. My dad played union league and two older brothers played league before me. So, I think it was just something we did growing up and, yeah.
0: So which team?
1: It made me be passionate about it, I think.
0: Which team did you grow up following?
1: Because I was a member of the family Bulldogs, I followed the Bulldogs growing up, actually, yeah. So,
0: who was your favourite player as a kid?
1: Like Luke Patton was probably up there, Andrew Ryan, who else was there? Brent Sherwin.
0: Now, see, they've all got really good nicknames. Bobcat, the General, Shifty.
1: Yeah, they did, actually. They have really good nicknames.
0: I feel like we're losing that art just a little bit in the game. When did you first realise, though, you could make a career out of this sport?
1: It was probably when I was 14 and a half. I think I made the merit team for Australia, the schoolboys. And before that, I thought I was just good locally or whatever. But yeah, that really made me realise that I'm good for my age. And then there was a chance, and I think there was a story where the Dragons come down to watch me play because they got wind of that I was playing some good footy. And I played an AFL grand final previous on the same day. We won that, and then I drove up an hour and a half to Maria to play the major semi-final for the Bulldogs, Maria Plain Bulldogs, and Dad was trying to take me off the field, and he never does that, and I was refusing to go off because of the major semi-final, and I was playing a really good game, and then found out after the game that the Dragons were trying him to take me off the field because they didn't want anyone else to see me play.
0: Really? How good.
1: Yeah, I was 14 and a half when I signed a deal with the Dragons, I think it was, yeah.
0: So who was a tougher coach or mentor, your dad or Wayne Bennett?
1: I don't know, actually. My dad would give me a run for his money. He coached me a fair bit. From when did he probably start? I think it was under 10s through to under 14s, I think he coached me. He sort of gave one of our boys a go with him as being coach. He was pretty hard, man. His fitness sessions were pretty tough, but I think that sort of made us be better as footy players and as a team. But now Wayne's a good coach. He definitely tries to get the best out of you and tries to make you improve and holds everyone accountable, which is what you want to see.
0: We're speaking and getting to know South Sydney's Ewan Aiken. Ewan, what's the best piece of advice you've ever been given? Doesn't have to be footy related, can be anything.
1: I think just control your controllables. There's a lot of things you can worry about and stress about, but if they're out of your control, there's no point worrying about them. So I think just control what you can do on the daily and then usually pretty good after that.
0: Do you have a favourite sport outside of rugby league?
1: Yeah, probably mixed martial arts and the UFC, yeah.
0: Yeah, right, okay. Are you any good at it? Do you try it yourself?
1: No, never done it myself. I'm obviously not too bad in the wrestling room. We've done some wrestling sessions with the boys in different teams and stuff, but that's as far as I'll go, I reckon.
0: Is there a bucket list sporting event that you'd love to go to?
1: I've already been to Madison Square Gardens with the USC, so I've ticked off that one.
0: That's cool.
1: It's probably not too many. I'm sure that a couple of big soccer games would be pretty cool to go to, but for me, not as much interest there.
0: What was your favourite TV show growing up as a kid?
1: Probably Pokemon. I was obsessed with that for quite a while, actually.
2: Honey, you're growing up right before my eyes, spreading your wings and soaring like a Spearow.
3: I feel more like a fallen Pidgey.
2: I won't let you talk about yourself that way. Just be confident. You can do anything that you set your mind to. Do you understand?
3: Yes.
2: And are you changing your underwear every day?
3: Yes.
1: Yeah, I wanted to get all the toys, and I used to dream about owning Pokemon. So,
0: yeah, as a parent during that phase, Pokemons drove me nuts. Were you a big collector?
1: Nah, not a collector of, like, cards or anything. I just more wanted to have a real Pokemon that I could train.
0: Never happened, eh?
1: Nah, never happened, unfortunately.
0: No, we could still hang in there. What about the big screen movies? What's your favourite movie of all time?
1: Shawshank Redemption's pretty good. That's up there.
4: If you want to keep all that money, give it to your wife. The IRS allows a one-time only gift to your spouse for up to $60,000.
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4: Tax-free. 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
6: You're that smart banker would kill his wife, aren't you? Why should I believe a smart banker like you? So I can end up in here with you?
4: It's perfectly legal. Go ask the IRS. They'll say the same thing.
1: Interstellar's pretty cool. Different series. I love, like, Vikings, Yellowstone. They're probably a couple of recent ones.
0: So pick one. Come on.
1: It's too many to choose. I don't think I can pick one.
0: I'm all about Shawshank. I was hoping you'd go that way. Out, man. What is something that people may not know about you and Aiken, even some of your footy mates? Do you have a hidden talent?
1: I think the footy mates would know now, but I've actually been working as a financial planner the last year and a half, actually. So that's the next step of my career is to go into that space. I really enjoy helping people understand their finances and see how you can help them with different strategies and just open their eyes to different levers you can pull to sort of maximise your wealth. It's been something I enjoy, and I like being able to do it while I still play footy as well.
0: What a great attitude. And, you know, the way the game's gone in the last 20, 25 years, players, especially regular first graders like you have been for so long, have not needed other jobs. Was it important for you to have something else to focus on apart from footy?
1: Yeah, I think it has. I think it's just become a normality thing for me. I come out of 20s studying at uni, continued that through Dragons. I finished that degree but didn't want to go into that space. That was exercise science, and I was like, oh, what else can I do? Went to a master's in business, did that 3/4 of the way through that. That's when I was like, actually, what financial planning is what I want to do. So that's when I went into financial planning and got a good mentor at Tempest Wealth, Colin Ward, who's actually an ex-NRL player as well.
0: Yeah.
1: So he's been great, and the team there has been great with helping me learn and grow as a financial planner as well.
0: All right, so you're good with numbers, you're good with business, you're good with, at least following martial arts, and you're certainly good at footy, but can you cook?
1: Yeah, I don't go too bad. I mean, we should share the role here and there. It's not the best thing to do, especially when you've got two little kids, but, I don't mind cooking every now and again if we've got a bit of time.
0: Do you have a signature dish?
1: Not really, to be fair. I've been cooking carrot, all sorts of things. I always try to change it up. I get a bit bored with this the regular, but yeah, you can't go. A steak Diane's a pretty good one that Mum showed me back in the day. That's probably one of my favourites.
0: Now, you're hosting a dinner party, Ewan. So you've got three people to invite, alive or dead, can be any which way you choose. Who are the three you're inviting?
1: I'll probably go Robert Whittaker, maybe an actor, maybe like Hugh Jackman or something like that.
0: Hugh Jackman, okay. Dude, it's your party. You can invite whoever you like.
1: Yeah. Put me on the spot here.
0: I wonder how Rob Whittaker and Hugh Jackman would go in conversation.
1: Yeah, I don't know.
0: Hugh looks pretty laid back. He'd be sweet.
1: Yeah, maybe Volk and Oski too. I've met him a couple of times, and it's a couple of boys that I know him. We sort of know each other through them, but I never really met him too much. So maybe one of them, a couple of Aussies.
0: So you're going to have quite an aggressive bunch there, apart from Hugh. Hugh can dance his way out of trouble.
1: Hopefully I like a beer, and hopefully on my side we ever come to a fight, so I won't have anything to worry about there.
0: We're getting to know you and Aiken. Is what if anything scares you?
1: I don't know. Maybe now that I'm a father, it's probably just something happening to my kids, I think. Yeah. That's probably what scares you, and I suppose what the future holds for them, because it's a bit uncertain times, and just hope the world they get to grow up in is as good as what we had.
0: Do you have a favourite band or singer?
1: No, I don't actually really. I can listen to anything. I like a bit of country here, and you can listen to techno, I can listen to whatever. So, yeah.
0: You got a bit of an eclectic mix. Is there a concert you've been to? What's your favourite concert?
1: I went to a couple of down in Melbourne when I was a bit younger, when I used to be into the party scene a little bit more. There's like Let Me Eat Cake was one of them.

0: Been to Groove in the Move, a couple of ones like that, so yeah.
1: Now, your favourite holiday destination, Ewan, what is it?
0: I've been to a few different spots. I've been to South America, that was quite fun.
1: Where'd you go there?
0: Went to Chile and Peru.
1: I went to see
0: the Machu Picchu, which is the temples they sort of built up way up in the mountains, which was pretty crazy how they did that. But also you get altitude sickness being there too, so that wasn't as fun. But, yeah, probably there or Europe, I reckon.
1: All right. Let me get to some quick hits then. Your take on clowns, great fun or terrifying?
0: Yeah, it doesn't bother me, to be honest, yeah.
1: They're all good. How young are your children?
0: Audrey is 2.5 and Lockie's just turned 1.
1: Oh, okay. So you've got a lot of clowns ahead of you. Summer or winter?
0: Summer.
1: Chocolate or vanilla?
0: Chocolate.
1: Sweet or savoury?
0: I love both of them, to be fair. I'm a big sweets guy and I like my chips and stuff, but probably sweets.
1: Which do you go first, savoury followed by something sweet?
0: Yeah, that's the guy.
1: Yeah, I'm with you. Peanut butter, crunchy or smooth?
0: I like both, to be fair, yeah. Okay. I'm crunchy.
1: Right, you're easily pleased, you and Aiken. But this one, we learn all about you here. Tomato sauce, cupboard or fridge?
0: Fridge, but not tomato barbecue.
1: Well, either way, that's the perfect result. You will be a fine example to your children. You and Aiken, so good to talk to you, mate. Good luck for the rest of the year and fantastic getting to know you.
0: Thanks, mate. Appreciate having me.

0: I'm Maureen McGillicuddy.
1: And I'm Edith Vale.
0: And we host Another Cuppa,
1: where we natter away with some of Australia's biggest names.
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5: It's 10 p.m. on the 3rd of August 1996, and in the Olympic Stadium in Atlanta, Burundi's Venuste Niyongabo is running the race of his life. He turns up the speed and glides past the favourites, the Kenyans, to take the lead in the men's 5,000 metres final. But there's still 50 metres to go.
6: I was tired. You see the finish line is closer, but you don't know what is coming behind. At the time, really, you have a lot of pressure, because that time, if you came back, I couldn't do nothing. The body or your energy, you don't have nothing to do. When you get to the finish line, it's something incredible, because you are there, you are tired. The same time, when you got to the victory, is what you was looking for. 4 years, you make a lot of sacrifice, but that time is the time where you can say, here now, I'm the winner.
5: It was a remarkable achievement. Burundi, a nation of about 10 million people, is one of the poorest countries in the world. Until 1993, it had no recognised Olympic committee and didn't begin producing its first world-class runners until the late 1980s. Growing up in a village with limited access to television, Venuste had never even watched an Olympics. Tarsis Haririmanor was in Atlanta, covering events for Radio Burundi.
7: The question that everybody was asking about this 5,000 metres final was the same. How are we going to follow it? For us, well, we don't have any form of mass communication in Burundi other than radio. So everyone was listening to the radio. The rebel fighters, they refused orders to move. They were listening, glued to the radio.
5: For years, Burundi had been on a knife edge, but at the time of the Atlanta Olympics, it was descending into political crisis. An estimated 150,000 people had died in 3 years of ethnic violence. The majority tribe, the Hutu, had long complained that they'd not had their fair share of power. That was supposed to be put right in 1993 with free elections and the first Hutu president. But he was assassinated soon after in an army coup, and his successor was also killed in Rwanda. Then, on the 25th of July, just days before the Olympic finals, a third president was overthrown.
8: In the streets of the capital, Bujumbura, the drummers of Burundi are celebrating. Celebrating a military coup that has dismayed the outside world and abruptly ended the fragile experiment in power sharing between the country's two main tribes, the majority Hutu and the Tutsi. At the same time, it later emerged, fighting between them continued in the countryside with reports of an army massacre of Hutu. The army, though, said only rebels had been killed.
7: So you can just imagine what state the Burundi delegation were in. Whilst we were at the games in Atlanta, there was a putsch in Burundi, a coup d'etat, and we had no idea what was going on. We were completely cut off from events. Everyone was worried, and of course, Venuste was really worried. None of us had any idea of what was happening back in Burundi.
6: It was difficult. Like, was trying to train, focus on a sport, but go back to sleep, the first thing to think was, what will it be tomorrow? My family is staying there or not? So if anything could happen to my family,

0: the thing was done, so I was trying not to have any information from home.
1: There were 12 runners in the final, including the Kenyans Tom Nariki and Paul Bitok, bronze medalist in the 92 Barcelona Games. There was also the Moroccan Khalid Boulami, a legendary finisher, Germany's Dieter Baumann, gold medalist 4 years earlier, and the American Bob Kennedy.
0: I was hoping the race go slowly and go fast at the last 2,000 meters. So the race start, the Kenyans, they didn't give a chance to me to slow down the race. They went so fast, from 2K to 3,000, they slowed down. And when they finished 3,000 meters, me, myself, Dieter Baumann, and Bob Kennedy, we start to move up, and that was really where the race start to see who can be the winner, who can go for looking at the medals.
2: Suddenly you see Nariki throwing out the challenge to Paul Bitok, who goes, and you can almost feel the rhythm of the supple, fluid strides of Venuste Niangabo as he sticks to the Kenyans. Then Bob Kennedy, the American, sweeps past. But Venuste comes up, making it look so easy. Bitok's there, but he's blocked in now on Venuste's other side. And when the Moroccan Boulami makes his move, it's just too late. When Bitok ratchets up his speed at the 300-meter mark, effectively, he's already lost. He just can't reach Niangabo. He has such a relaxed, clean, easy way about him, such a wonderful natural running ability. He finishes off the 5,000 metres like it's a mere 1,500 metres. He made it look so easy. That was when we all started believing in him. Totally, we knew he would win. 3 laps from the end. That night, everyone came together in the Olympic Village to celebrate gold for Burundi, and we had a true Burundian ceremony, a party. We ate fish, we made speeches and talked, and even the minister who was with us, who wasn't actually a minister anymore because of the coup, he just danced. And it was like this victory got us back on our feet.
1: Venuste Niyongabo, the young Tutsi from war-torn Burundi, had beaten the best in the world when it mattered. That win turned him into a hero. Once off the track, he was swamped by the international media, all demanding an answer to the same question.
0: They was asking me if I won for Tutsi or Hutu for me, really. Even I didn't, now maybe I have a long time to read the newspaper, what they say about me. I said I won the Olympics for the country. And I met one guy who was in Iberian, because the time I won Olympics, there was some people making the war from outside, from Tanzania and from Congo. And now he's in a government. It was 2 years ago. He met me and he asked me, I just want to tell you one thing. When he was in the forest preparing the war coming home in Burundi, day you won, that day we didn't make any war. I tell them, listen, that guy he won for us, he won for our country. So today we are not going to kill anyone.
1: Since Atlanta, Burundi has sent track and field athletes to compete at every Summer Olympic Games. Venuste Niyongabo, however, remains their only medalist. After the Games, he struggled with several injuries and never achieved the same level of competition. Today, he lives in Italy, working for charities which promote the values of friendship and fraternity offered by sport.
0: I think in this moment, anyone, the young, who's doing sports, his dream to be like me. Because they know they have a chance, because they have someone already show everything is possible.
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0: Budging on the Blind Side.
1: Nick Felder. Was he a great niggler or was he a dirty grub? He blew up the shark's mind.
0: Ryan HG.
1: Got into his head, set the explosives, and walked away and enjoyed the result.

0: Ladies and gentlemen, boys and girls, jet ski loons looking for a picnic to splash, and fat tire e-bike rodeo clowns creating untold mayhem on footpaths across the nation. Our great code stands on the precipice of international sporting greatness. So, with soul in the shorts, feeling in the feet and joy in the jumper, it's time to bump, it's time to thump, it's time to sink the slipper. Let's pull the cord on the Evinrude two-stroke and set off for the far horizon. It's another blast of bludging on the blind side with the master of midfield mayhem, rampaging Roy Slaven, and the man with a fistful of bait and burley, Captain Flathead, H.G. Nelson.
1: Yes, TF Much Centre just bit some AO, a.k.a. The Drain. Torching the blindside blue paper for another week. By now, the familiar sound, the very familiar sound of the Sumpster camped in the ABC Sprout and ABC local radio soundproof booth. And remember, Friday night, well, it's not quite dog night, but it's still on its way. Obviously, when program schedules are announced for the coming year, look up Friday night and you'll be delighted. Hello, Australia. H.G. Nelson lifting the lid on another magnificent week of concerning concussion magic. What a week! What an incredible week. A week when, dare I say it, you can join me if you like, when too much point is barely enough. It's a super Saturday here on ABC Smart. Now, Aussies, from start to stumps, it's really a super Saturday. It's beyond awesome. It's on its way to being fully sick. That's how big a day it's been here at ABC Local Radio. Another TLT, that is a trip of a lifetime. Let's turn the gaze back over the greatest week of, bludging ever. Obviously, Origin takes centre stage in the wrap Wednesday night, the greatest game of rugby league ever played. Now, I had to really think about that. I wonder if it was really the greatest game of rugby league ever played. Or I'm sure, you know, say, Combank matches, Amico Cup matches, other Origin matches would vie for that. But, by golly, it's right up there in the conversation. It has to be part of the conversation last Wednesday night as the greatest game of rugby league ever. You know, obviously a New South Wales win 30-12. Some injuries and errors played a part, but what was it was an outstanding display of rugby league. This is I had to do some reporting on it for the BBC, and I summed it up by saying an outstanding display of rugby league at its finest and most violent. And the BBC were happy with that as a summing up of it. Incidentally, what a great performance from Ashley Klein, the $400,000 referee. And I say that because it gives you an idea of how loaded the NRL is now, that a referee can lose $400,000 on the punt and still back up for work the next day. I mean, it says it all. What a modern world we live in. There it is. 30-12 says it all. The nation just has to accept that the biggest chooks, and here we thank Wayne Bennett for bringing the big chooks down with him when he came down to coach South. The biggest chooks, snakes, lamingtons, vanilla slices and pavlovas are now camped in New South Wales and will be, you know, able to be say that with confidence for the next 12 months. I mean, what it is all about is pride. Pride in things south of the Tweed. As far south as, say, the, bigger Hermitage. That may, I still hope that's in New South Wales, or they haven't moved it. But it gives you an idea of where this sits now in the greatest game of all. And behind the clubhouse of that wonderful win, the deal has been done, and there is now a very firm $5 billion-plus in the NRL bank for the next 7 years. One detail in that 500 pages document, which produced the $5 billion, it's a document of deed that was missed, is that Augusta locked away the $250 million, which we flagged this time last week, right on this very show, that part of the deal would be $250 million for Gus. He celebrated the pay rise with a savage attack on Tuesday on Maroon Harry Grant. Gus says Harry is a cheat. And that's the sort of acid Wednesday night elicited from Gus, and it's certainly the sort of comments from Gus that justifies the big bump in pay, because you get quality when you pay for it. Never mind the width and the length and all that sort of stuff. What you need is quality, and that's what you get with Gus. And no matter how you look at it, I believe rugby league has rolled over, still rolled over, and given away the rights for next to nothing in the $5 billion. And I'm not alone. I noticed a number of people have phoned this station and got in touch with them on the text line saying they agree that they've sold far too cheap.

We'll get to the ratings in a minute, but the ratings are simply off the scale. They're out of this world. They're elephant racing ratings. Elephant racing ratings, if you like. Questions need to be asked, I believe, about why the NRL has sold the dump to rugby league supporters by giving away the rights for $5 billion. I mean, this is has to be examined at a level above feathers and almost, well, I'm asking for a Royal Commission. There it is. Now, work has still been done on the deal. No Monday night games so far for the moment, which opens the door, in my mind, for Tuesday and Wednesday night international competition and a new competition, which I'm calling the Wahia Hargraves Victor Radley Shield, as a real possibility to flesh out the weeks. This would allow Seven's top-rating agenda setters, rugby league show, clear air on a Monday night, because I don't want the agenda setters confused with a match. I think they've worked that out in the details of the deal. And the Wahia Hargraves Victor Radley Shield would be a round robin where all clubs, all rugby league clubs, could play each other. So you might find a team from, like, the Thurool Butchers might be able to, if they had a, you know, long streak, they might have to play 50 matches to get there, but would be representing the whole Thurool area at the home bush on the big day when they had to play somebody like, let's say, the Dolphins for the Shield. Now, back to the paddock, though. Last weekend, St George put away the West Tigers in an upset win. The Tigers, sadly, have continued that form last night. It was the second win for the Big Red V under the regime, under the cosh of the young regime. I don't know what they're doing, but they're doing something right at Cogra Jubilee. They finally found the keys and unlocked the scoring powerhouse that is Valentine Holmes. The only downer in the runaway win is that Luciano Lulai has quit the club and joined the Catalan Dragons on a three-year deal. Incidentally, Luciano is the fifth Dragon to look elsewhere next year. I mean, they're pushing them out at a great rate at the Cogra Jubilee complex. And at the Tigers, it's not great look either, because pirate-bound Jerome Luai has been told to look elsewhere next year, and he had a shocker last night. The Eels, with a half dozen of their best players on the pine with the feet up, dismantled, this is last weekend, the Sea Eagles at Combank in front of 18,778. The Daddy Cools are now gripping grimly to seventh spot on the ladder. In fact, they're in danger of missing the finals tilt in 2026 after losing two of their last three matches. Coach Fozzie, that's Coach Fozzie, the inventor of Fozball, described it as a tough watch. In a week of minor surprises, the form team of the Wheeze, the Dolphins, were outplayed by the Knights. The Finns could only manage 12, but the plucky Knights went 1 point better and got the 13. Elsewhere, the Broncos went down to the Sharks for the eighth time in a row. I found that stat amazing. They talk about a team having the wood on the others. The Sharks certainly have the Broncos as their bunny. Eight in a row. Gee, that's unbelievable. The Kibbity Klopp Brains Trust is in crisis and must be thinking again about everything. I can hear the cogs crunching from here about the coaching possibilities. Two names swirl through the Clive Bergerhofer Centre at Red Hill. Kevy and the Kevyists, obviously, and Coach Reynolds. They're the two names that keep coming up on the agenda up there at Bergerhofer Centre in Red Hill. And when the hard-working committee shuffled into the Dishhead Dowling Room, formerly known as the Gordon Tallis Raging Bull Administration Centre, there was just one topic on the agenda. And apart from those names, it was a crisis meeting this last Thursday night. Apart from those names that I've mentioned, there is some suggestions that they're really spoilt for choice if they can only lift the gaze. I mean, Grubb Ennis. Grubb Ennis is a chance. Trent Barrett. No one knows rugby league and coaching. I mean, one out, one back. You can't get anybody better than Trent Barrett. Cam Smith, they're on the list. And, you know, I'm just making a suggestion, wildcard suggestion here. Maybe Madge needs to go back to Origin to find his mojo. It seems to work for Loz. Everything's turned up trumps for Loz. But to Madge could find the mojo in Origin. And to prove rugby league players can do anything, Knights tough nut and try scorer, what a great try it was on Wednesday night, Bradman Best has been inked to star in the Jeff Fenwick biopic playing, wait for it, the tricky central role of Jeff the Hitman Harding. It's a great part with plenty of screen time, with the gloves on, in and out of the ring. I Love Yous All, the Jeff Fenwick story, covers the golden age of boxing when Waters boys, Dean, Guy and Troy, under the tutelage of old man Seth, ruled the roost. Who can forget those magic days? There was a fight on every night. Three parts of the Royal Waters family, well, three great parts from the Waters family. Well, I mean, the Trebojevic lads, well, they select themselves, really. I mean, could they slip into the shorts with the? I think they could. And play the three waters.

boys, I mean, they'd all look alike and, you know, once they had a bit of tutelage in the boxing caper, I mean, they're there. They're part of it, I'm sure. And why not shoehorn Ivan Cleary into the role of old man Sess? I mean, he's got the gravitas to pull that off. And parts yet to be cast, incidentally, are the Russian-born Sydney-based powerhouse Kostas Zou, break-even Bill Morty, trainer Lewis and Aussie Joe Bugner. And let's not forget, Joe went the distance, Muhammad Ali. Braithen Astor from NRL 360 has offered to step into Bill Morty's shoes. I Love You Zool has been described as a laugh-a-rama heavyweight title romp with punches to the head. I mean, I can't do better than that. That's just a wonderful description. Described by those who have read the script as an old-fashioned dak kaka. By the way, I know Paul Gallen is excited by the idea of packing down as Aussie Joe. And could Gus Gould do a great turn as trainer Lewis? I think he could. He could waltz away with an actor. Now, what a week for the World Cup. Hard to pick a highlight, but the 2026 Cup has been stained by controversy. That's how I'm seeing it. Stained. When they pick it up, there'll be stains on that trophy in 2026. Once Trump got involved, the dynamic changed completely. No rules, no need. One man discovered he knew all the rules, especially when it comes to the red card concept, and that's all that matters. Suddenly, we were all Belgian. We'd all been to Belgium, to Brussels and all the great places and had, you know, let's say a coffee in the cathedral. This week, no greater display of one world of football than when hundreds of Belgians gathered at Melbourne's Fed Square live site, many of whom didn't realise they were Belgian until they got there. That's football. In fallout from our WC tilt, the Australian Socceroos are reassessing what sort of team they want to be. I don't know why they do this. They want to just practice and learn how to kick the ball into the back of the net. That's what I'd suggest. Apparently, we want to be the team no one else in the world wants to play. I mean, I like the ambition. It's a simple ambition. Having the team, every team in the world blurt out, "Oh, not the Socceroos again. We hate them." At least with that as an ambition, we know where we're headed. And I believe Coach Popovich could take us there. In cup fallout, although nothing to do with the cup, really, our Ange, that's Aussie Ange, has stepped back into the heat of the kitchen. And let's face it, there's no hotter stove on the planet than the Al Nasser cookhouse in Saudi Arabia. I mean, it's a desert kingdom. And the cookhouse there, I mean, it's just going all the time in the heat. Ange's first match at the helm is against Diriyya in the King of Cup Championships Claps on, wait for it, August the 18th. Mark that down in your black book. And what about those Buttercup boys? The first of the big ones was the Anzac, was against Ireland, nothing to do with Anzacs, against Ireland. It could be to do with Anzacs, but that is a story yet to be written. It's some sort of all-nations competition. People were asking me during the week, you know, what's this about? It's an all-nations hit out with, I don't know how it distinguishes it from the World Cup. I've got no idea. But an all-nations wheeze that the Buttercup boys are being part of. They were on top after 28 minutes of the overture with a tune 24-12. This turned into, once the full melody had been revealed, into 33-32 loss. The old gold fruit and nut really put their best foot forward until the Commodore Ute they were all packed into got stuck in conditions. Today, we take on the Buttercup boys. Wait for it. Take on Les Bleus. Suncorp, 5:30. And this week's grand final in the Shoot Shield is between Warringah and Eastern Suburbs. Kick-off at 2:45. Look, you'll be able to get there after we finish, or you could probably sit in the front of the car and listen to it as you're in the car park. Remember, Pittwater Park is the location, a.k.a. Rat Park, a.k.a. the slip and slide. And Bludge is, in the past, has drawn attention to the remarkable season that Travis Bazana is having with the Cleveland Guardians. This week, Aussie Trav was called up into the Major League All-Star Game. Get that. Our Aussie Trav is into the Major League All-Star Game. It's a great compliment for the Tarramurra product. The product out of Tarramurra is the best in the world. And what a great example Travie is setting for Aussie kids everywhere who want to get into the loaded bases caper. AFL, and while the search for a new name with more grunt and poke for the Giants, that's the GWS Giants, goes on, the home of the Grub, is looking for a new name, Grubville. No, I've said it. I think it's okay. It was another round of umpiring scrutiny asking, do umpires need more protection? I mean, the number of umpires that are assaulted on the field in full view of the television audience, it's got to be considered a joke. And they need to get used to the push and shove that comes with the tweeting territory now. It's considered normal.

0: You know, people are just pushing umpires over whenever they can get a chance, often having running 50 metres just to get lay on a bit of nut. Last weekend, major incidents were averted simply through luck when tragedy loomed large. It's hard enough to umpire the caper without needing eyes in the back of the head, so when dickheads loom up large out of nowhere, they can be avoided. Our whistleblowing community are now trained in swerving with a sidestep to safety when they hear the footsteps behind them. Now, finally, motorsport. And it was not a great drive at Silverstone from our Oscar, but, well, there was one good bit of good news. I think he might have finished 9th or 11th. Take your pick. Verstappen has finally admitted what's been obvious to F1 enthusiasts all year. His car is completely undrivable. And I don't know where it goes to from here. There seems to be talk of driver movement. You know, Red Bull's involved, McLaren's involved. You know, you've got to make up your mind what's going to happen here. I can't help you. Blindsiders, stand well back and let the hounds of hustle see the lure as we welcome to ABC Smart and ABC Local Radio, a man who's passionate about Australian small business. He's the master of the nano bubble technology caper. And if you want to find out more about that, get onto Zigzag Bubble Technology. They're big in the caper. Now, before letting him off the leash to savage a bowl full of Aussie healthy dog cuisine, a reminder the Bludge is committed to telling Australian stories, and the Can't Wait Man is here to take us through them. Obviously, this graded Aussie condition, contributes today on the condition of complete anonymity. Rampaging Roy Slaven, can I get the bludging bunny in motion for another week by asking what highlights caught your restless eye this week for KHD language model machine learning AI and crypto bubble jabber?
1: Yes. Thank you very, very much, H.G. Nelson. Of course, happy rugby league, H.G., to you and, of course, to your family and... to all Aussies, happy rugby league to all Aussies who believe in Aussie values. Fair go values, do the right thing values. And with an overarching Aussie sense of decency and fairness. Simple as that. You know who you are, you're listening. Welcome aboard. Welcome aboard. Now, there's talk, as she's been alluded to, the F1 fast that's going on at the moment. And there's talk of DNF Maestro. That is Mark Webber, Aussie Mark Webber, looking for somewhere other than McLaren for Aussie Piastri. Now, it could be Red Bull, don't know. But I don't think Piastri is terribly happy where he is with McLaren, and who can blame him? They've been white-anting him ever since he was part of the team with Norris. They've always favoured Norris over... Well, no, it makes no sense to me at all. Obviously, Piastri is the better driver of the two. Not only because he's an Aussie, but, well, let's face it.
0: He just is.
1: Because he's an Aussie. And I think that'll be the arguments that I think his agent in this matter, that is the DNF Maestro Mark Webber, will be making. You got a team on, Red Bull? Pay him a fortune because he's an Aussie. Okay, fair enough. Thanks, Mark.
0: And give him a car that goes fast.
1: Yeah, give him a quick car. Now, Sophie Molyneux's Aussie heroes. They stunned Lords with a comprehensive victory in the T20 World Cup. I think we might have made the prediction last week at this very time that we thought the Aussies would do it pretty easily, and they did. They didn't let us down. They were let down a little bit, though, by the organisers there at Lords. They waited for the best part of 4 hours before they presented the team with the trophy, and by that time, understandably, the crowd had left. So it was delivered to them in absolute silence. Very, very disappointing. But what can we expect these days from the good burghers at Lords? They've had it for Australians since the incident, not too long ago, within living memory, where they booed. You may recall they booed our team because of a stumping made by an Aussie wicketkeeper, which was legal. Absolutely legal. Anyway, we don't want to go over old coals. We might one day. We might have a special
0: on
1: what happened at Lords.
0: Yeah. Now, but can I say that the team gathered on the balcony?
1: They did.
0: And threw a couple of bottles of milk stout all over everybody.
1: They did.
0: Reprising the act that Warnie started
1: they
0: all
1: did.
0: Those years ago.
1: And with the stump.
0: The
1: swivel with the stump.
0: Yeah, that was great.
1: I love that.
0: And they didn't look out of place.
1: They didn't.
0: They looked as though they were celebrating.
1: They looked as though they belonged there.
0: Exactly.
1: I think Aussies were all very, very proud. We stood a little bit taller last Sunday, and we're still standing tall.

0: Now, an international delegation is here to tour the venues for the Olympic equestrian events. I met with them briefly. They seem to know what they're talking about and what they're looking for. They're looking specifically at the Toowoomba Showground. I think it's the number one contender. And can I just say, it's a magnificent facility. Actually, myself have been to the Toowoomba Showground a number of times and we've never been disappointed.
1: No.
0: Just wonderful facilities. They won't have to do too much, I don't think, to bring it up to Olympic standard. Well, as far as I'm concerned, it's Olympic standard already.
1: Yeah. Maybe broadcast comms and that sort of stuff involved.
0: I'm sure.
1: Television, you know, camera positions and stuff like that.
0: Yes.
1: Because let's face it, the equestrian, it's just great.
0: It is.
1: And you often get a great bit of badinage between rider and horse.
0: You do.
1: Which is often beyond the rules.
0: Yeah.
1: But more enjoyable because of that.
0: Yeah.
1: You know, I don't want to give people ideas about what to do with the horse. They can look up the Olympic record
0: themselves. They can. And always, actually, when I think of the equestrian, I think of the Roycroft family.
1: And can I say
0: Kaibar TikTok?
1: I was just going to say. And Kaibar TikTok.
0: What a marvellous combination that was, wasn't it?
1: Kaibar TikTok, from memory, wasn't part of the original team, was a reserve.
0: No, brought in late.
1: Yeah, good on you. Yes, that's right.
0: And performed beyond all expectation. Not our expectations, but others. Kaibar TikTok, what a magnificent animal. Magnificent.
1: It'd be great if some relative of Kaibar TikTok could
0: be there
1: part
0: at Toowoomba.
1: Even if just clerk of the course.
0: Yeah. Now, as she's alluded to, the Wallabies were edged out by Ireland and the Tricolour today. And like most Aussies, I'm a bit baffled as to what this competition's about. Is everyone here just to play Australia? Is that it? What have we done to earn this? Is England here? I mean, how did they all come? I mean, we know the French team, the Irish team, as far as we know, arrived by outrigger from the north. Did the others come in out?
1: Rubber duckies.
0: Yeah.
1: Yeah, but aren't some of these matches being played in New Zealand?
0: Are they?
1: In inverted commas?
0: Well, I don't know.
1: Yeah.
0: Who'd know? Who's organising this? Who's PR?
1: Well, the difficulty isn't a World Cup coming here next year?
0: Oh, is it?
1: Rugby World Cup.
0: Rugby World Cup.
1: Yeah,
0: is that coming around again?
1: Yeah.
0: Right.
1: I think that comes in odd years.
0: Well, what is this? Is this a not World
1: Cup? It's
0: just a practice. Lead up.
1: Practice World Cup.
0: I don't get it. But I wish them all the best. And let's just hope that coaches Schmidt and Kiss are on the same page.
1: Yeah, yeah.
0: I didn't see Kiss in the dressing rooms at all with Schmidt last weekend. I hope he's there this weekend. I don't know. Who knows where Kiss is? You know? Oh, I don't know. Too many questions. No answers. Now, Roger's behaviour in the Royal Box, HG. I just wanted to, put a bit of attention on this. This is Roger Federer, the great Roger, the maestro. He arrived at 10:30 in the morning in the Royal Box at Wimbledon for a day's play. He was accompanied, there were four or five others in the Royal Box with him, all of whom were enjoying the tennis. By 2 o'clock, everyone had left apart from Roger. He was the only one there by himself. Roger stayed there and watched every match until 9:30 in the evening and then stood and applauded the players. And it just goes to show what a tremendous amount of respect Roger has for the players. He didn't have to stay, but he did.
1: And attire? Suit?
0: Perfectly.
1: Yeah.
0: Perfectly turned out he was. In a two-piece suit with a white shirt and charcoal tie.
1: Charcoal tie, okay.
0: But he just looked wonderful and kept his attention on the players as a model of how spectators should behave.
1: And had a cup of tea between matches or something like that?
0: I assume so.
1: Yeah.
0: In between matches, he'd duck off out of the box upstairs to whatever goes on in there and probably had a cold glass of water or something like that.
1: Lemon barley water?
0: Yes, lemon barley and probably a toilet break,
1: I'd
0: suggest.
1: True.
0: And then made his way back down and sat by himself and enjoyed his tennis. What a marvellous role model he is.
1: And isn't it great that public leave him alone?
0: They did, yes. Yes, they do.
1: I just hope there's no bodyguards or anything like that.
0: No, lurking. I don't think he needs that.
1: No, he doesn't. He's a man of the people.
0: Whenever you see Roger walking through a crowd, people just, you know, stand back and say, oh, g'day, Roger. Hi,
1: Roger. Roger.
0: How are you, Roger?
1: Good to see you, Roger.
0: Good to see you, Roger.
1: Good standard of tennis, Roger.
0: Yep. Now, the demon, of course, speaking of tennis.
1: Oh, Lord.
0: Look, he's at crisis point and he needs help. And I think it's, look, he's at the point of wanting to walk away from the game. I think it's up to Aussie supporters to reach out and help wherever we can. You know, whenever we see Roger, we step back and say, g'day, Roger. Whenever we see the demon, we should step forward and say, demon, keep going.
1: Or good to see you, champ.
0: Yeah, champ.
1: Yeah.
0: Now, you're a champ as far as we're concerned, demon.
1: Exactly. Mm. And I'm just wondering if a committee could be formed. I see people like Nick Kyrgios and Kokkinakis, you know, old players who have done so much for Australian tennis.
0: Yes.
1: And you might be able to find a hero from yesteryear,
0: yes,
1: able to lead the delegation. I mean, I'd love to get the Woodies back together.
0: Mm.
1: They're doing such great work all over the place.
0: I don't know what's happened to Mark. I mean, Todd now, of course, he's got that marvellous show on Channel
1: Tipping
0: 9.
1: Point.
0: Tipping Point. It's wonderful, isn't it? And he's been doing some commentary as well at Wimbledon. Busy fellow. But Mark has disappeared.
1: Can I ask, do you think getting the demon on Tipping Point would help the demon, especially if they could rig the...
0: Not a bad thought, if they could make him win.
1: That's right. Give him an idea of what winning's like.
0: What winning feels like, indeed. Well, that's not a bad idea. Now, a new Australian record, actually, in the 1,500 metres. This is Cameron Myers. Now, if people have their little black book and they want to put some names down, as you know, someone with whom they can trust with a bet down the track, Cameron Myers, he's a 20-year-old. This was at the Paris Diamond League, where I think our women middle distance runners have been...
1: Just excited.
0: Jessica Hull might be doing very well as well.
1: Yeah, I think they broke two records.
0: Two records, yeah. Aussie records.
1: Aussie records, yeah.
0: Yep, but can
1: I just say Aussie records are the best in the world?
0: I think they are.
1: Yeah.
0: I think they are. They stand the test of time. I've got a feeling that 1,500 metres, that's close to Herb's distance, isn't it?
1: Yeah, Herb. The mile.
0: That was the mile. Yeah. I think the mile's about 1,650 metres or something like that, so it's a little bit more than the 1,500, but you could compare it to Herb's record. What a marvellous pair of shoes to fill, isn't it, for Cameron Myers to step into Herb Elliott's shoes.
1: That's remarkable.
0: It is a remarkable achievement, isn't it? And I sent him a congratulatory note on behalf of Bludge listeners, and he said, thanks, that's great.
1: And did you sign it to Herb?
0: I did.
1: Good.
0: Wonderful week, of course, for the greatest game of all. Now, Broncos youngster, this is a good story. This is Ben Tikura. He's been given a release to follow his dreams in the NFL. So he's gone to Arizona, HG. I don't know if it's Phoenix where he'd be, but let's say it would be.
1: Yeah.
0: He hasn't got a team yet, but a couple of scouts have taken him under their wings and are looking for somewhere that he might try out.
1: So, is Arizona particularly...
0: I don't know.
1: ...central in the world?
0: I don't know why he chose Arizona. Maybe he knows someone there or something.
1: Ah, yeah, true.
0: Maybe.
1: True.
0: Don't know. But it wouldn't be my first port of call.
1: No.
0: But then again, maybe he knows things we don't.
1: Is he just walking around with a placard. A placard, say, pick me.
0: That's right. He's let's say he is in Phoenix, Arizona, in some car parks with a sign.
1: Yeah.
0: We wish him all the best. And, of course, Wednesday night, well, I mean, Laurie the Master schooled Billy the Apprentice, didn't he?
1: Laurie the Master. He did one great thing. He got Payne Haas back.
0: He got Payne Haas.
1: And he got a second row lined up that could play.
0: He did. And he had the bravery to replace Brian Toho. All his calls were good. His interchanges were absolutely...
1: First class,
0: yeah. And deciding to run Haas basically as a set of three-quarter, running at Munster and Co. I mean, they just couldn't handle
1: it.
0: No. It was a great schooling for Billy, and I think Billy will look at himself now and think, God,
1: if only I'd thought that.
0: Yeah, look at me, a total idiot. Make of that what you will.
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0: Yeah, the sea that's cruel. Cruel sea. The honeymoon is over. It's hard to imagine they were formed in 1987, but there it is. Now, you're listening to Bludging on the Blind Side on ABC Smart and ABC Local Radio. And if you want to get involved with the show, and I've been asked to do this, well, a couple of times, the text line is 0467 920 222. So that number again, 0467 920 222. And that text number, for those who are keeping notes, you may put that down, say, 10 years ago. It hasn't changed.
1: No.
0: It's the same text
1: line.
0: Well,
1: Graham of Mount Annan, we're most happy, HG, because he struggled to remember the number. But he's got it now. Steve from Hornsby is suggesting that Roger Federer might be a good coach for the Demon.
0: Oh, well, that's a thought.
1: It is a thought. I don't know if he's got any coaching credentials, though, Roger. But he's watched a lot of tell him, and he...
0: Don't I ask?
1: No, he understands the fundamentals of the game, surely.
0: Is it a failure of a mindset, which Roger could help with, or a failure of technique?
1: I don't think it's a failure of technique.
0: Or fitness.
1: I mean, matches at this end, you know, this standard, they're one between the ears.
0: Yes, of course. That's what I was trying to get to.
1: Yeah. Yeah. And at the moment, Demon struggles with what's going on between his ears. And now, if Roger could, you know, unlock

0: what's going on there.
1: Get the keys
0: get
1: out.
0: Get the keys out.
1: Find the lock and then unlock it.
0: Yep. And that'd be great.
1: Now, if others want to get involved, the slow mail way, roynhg@abc.net.au.
0: Mm.
1: Now, listen, look, a quick look at the road to glory. Obviously, the World Cup is still dominating a lot of thinking. France 2, Morocco 0 in the quarters.
0: France are looking very good.
1: They are. And Spain now have beaten Belgium 2-1. Mm. The other quarters to come tomorrow morning at 7 o'clock or thereabouts, Norway v England. That could be one of the matches of the competition, but often these things don't
0: live up
1: out
0: to expectations.
1: Thanks very much.
0: Yep.
1: And the second one is Argentina v Switzerland. Really no thoughts on that. I mean, is the conspiracy in? Are Argentina going to win?
0: Yeah.
1: So there are lessons to be learnt. Now, the road to glory in the rugby league. Well, the West Tigers.
0: Well, the season's over, isn't it?
1: The season is over. You're right. You've just got to look towards next year now.
0: Now Luai is leaving and, I mean, it's all unravelling a little bit, isn't it?
1: And they're trying to do a deal with the brothers, the Fainu brothers.
0: Oh, yeah.
1: That's right, because they'll have money
0: right.
1: left.
0: They'll
1: from
0: have money.
1: The, yeah. But I would caution anybody signing a deal today, wait till the salary cap situation gets resolved. Because I haven't seen any news. I may be wrong about this. So I haven't seen any news of a salary cap bump from the 5 billion, which will obviously filter through.
0: Yeah.
1: So the other thing I thought of was this means that the Spoon Bowl could be back on.
0: Yeah.
1: Which always features the
0: St.
1: Tigers.
0: George Tigers. Maybe.
1: That's a beautiful
0: We can only
1: thought.
0: Hope.
1: Okay, the rest of the day, we've got Andrew Moore out at Dolphins v Sharks. That could be an entertaining game.
0: Yeah, very.
1: And certainly with implications. Mm. Bulldogs and Raiders, that's on at 5:30. I mean, I have a soft spot for both teams, so I don't want to see either of them lose.
0: No.
1: But it'd be nice if the Honkers could go home early with a honk-honk.
0: Yeah. Yeah.
1: Well, you'll go home with a honk-honk, not necessarily early, after 80 minutes of fabulous football. Roosters v Eels tonight, 7:35. Mm. Now, are the Roosters in trouble with injuries out of the other night?
0: Mm, I suppose Teddy will back up, won't he? He'll be all right.
1: Well, isn't he?
0: Is he in trouble?
1: I think it might be a HIA.
0: Oh, yeah, you're right. Yeah.
1: Not allowed to play for, I'm not quite sure.
0: 10 days or something.
1: Yeah. Right. Or 10 minutes. Rabbitohs and Knights. Now, there's a special mention of that we'll get to in a minute. That's out at Homebush. Sea Eagles versus Cowboys. The Cowboys have really.
0: They've come alive, haven't they?
1: Come alive.
0: They've
1: That's
0: been
1: right.
0: up and about, haven't they? Up and about.
1: And tomorrow at 6:15, Storm v Titans.
0: Mm.
1: So it's a hell of a card ahead of us, and more bludging in a moment.
2: Climate change. Global pandemic. World War III. Thank God there is still rugby league and bludging on the blind side.
1: Now, I mentioned that match tomorrow, the in my remarks there, the Rabbits match v the Knights.
0: Mm-hmm.
1: Now, this is part of the what we're calling Jai July after the...
0: Yep.
1: It's a fundraising event for Jai Arrow and his family.
0: Yep.
1: Jai Arrow's in terrible trouble. I think it's motor neuron disease.
0: Yep.
1: And you see the players dragging their hands across their chest and holding the imaginary bow up with an arrow in it as an expression of support.
0: Isn't
1: for
0: that wonderful?
1: Jai Arrow. So
0: every time they score a try,
1: that's right.
0: The bow and arrow, Jai Arrow.
1: Exactly.
0: Yep.
1: So Wednesday night and et cetera and all those things. So tomorrow, July the 12th, there's a big – it's been dubbed as the world's biggest birthday party. I think Jai turns 31 tomorrow.
0: Okay.
1: As he battles motor neurone disease, he's held at Acor. South Sydney will go around against Newcastle. Mm-hmm. Both clubs obviously still in chance of getting the finals.
0: Yep.
1: Should be a pretty entertaining game.
0: Mm.
1: Slightly – well, who knows? Could go either way. Feathers said this will be a case of the game uniting behind our own.
0: Yeah.
1: Something new in
0: I
1: rugby
0: think that's
1: league
0: right.
1: that they're getting together. We are a family.
0: Yep.
1: I didn't realise this, that they see each other not as competing all the time, but as a family. And this will become more so with $5 billion.
0: Mm-hmm.
1: The game initiative is a centrepiece of a raft of activities to be held in Arrow's honour during July. There's a chance to bring two children to the game for free. That's an incredibly generous offer.
0: That's good.
1: That's if you've got two kids, they don't have to be your kids. You can take them in for free.
0: Yes.
1: A halftime performance from Wait For It, the Wiggles.
0: Good.
1: That'll be really good. An invitation to come onto the field at full time and be part of a world record attempt for the most party hats. God, they've thought this through, haven't
0: Isn't
1: they?
0: Isn't that wonderful? Okay.
1: I

0: Don't know if you have
1: What is the world record at the moment, HG? Do we know? Party hats? It's not something I've been across recently.
0: No, and I didn't know there was a comp.
1: No, I didn't either.
0: And I mean, world record is the is that Guinness Book of World Records? It's that still a thing?
1: I suppose.
0: I think you had to get your record attempt of certified by the
1: people.
0: Well,
1: would have to be certified, yeah. Well, there'll be certifiers there, no doubt.
0: And how will they count? Well, I suppose I'd just take a picture and do it afterwards. Yeah.
1: Well, AI would do that. You've just got to take the image and AI will do the counting for you.
0: Okay. Now, can I ask, is is the party hat, how are we defining a party hat? Like if I wore a Carlton cap, would that be a party hat?
1: No. No. I think it's got to be coloured with a made of a light paper material, I think, HG.
0: And with an elastic strap under your chin.
1: Oh, not necessarily. It can just sit on top. And if it's windy, you've got to hold on to it. Yeah.
0: Now, you know, in a cracker at Christmas time.
1: Yeah, that's the sort of thing.
0: Right, okay.
1: Yeah, I'd call that a party hat. Well, it is a party hat.
0: It is Christmas party hat.
1: I mean, you're turning Christmas into a party once the crackers are opened up and you get the party hat out. You know, you can be disappointed with the colour, obviously.
0: And the toy and the lolly. The
1: toy's usually rubbish.
0: Yeah, you throw them away.
1: And the funny little story, a gag in there that is a riot normally. And then you put the party hat on and it's great.
0: Yeah. Now, so would you think that what would be a good idea here is if somebody from the organisation of this Newcastle secretary or the club president at South's, even Wayne Bennett, should be at the gate handing out party hats.
1: Oh, there will be, I'm sure. Oh, that's how it's going to work.
0: So, bloody hell, I didn't realise.
1: Didn't bring a hat. Oh, yeah, where do I get a party hat? Can I make one? No, you can't.
0: Yeah. They've got to be stamped.
1: They've got to be official. Mm. Otherwise, you won't get the Guinness Book of Records acknowledgement.
0: Jai. Mm. Now, according to the South people, that Jai is at training with the squad every single day. It's not only good for his health and his fight against MMD, but it's also a huge inspiration for everyone at the club. Yep. The courage and conviction with which he is fighting the disease, how positive he continues to be around the club, is extraordinary.
1: Mm-hmm.
0: He's still annoying Cody Walker every day, and we hope he continues into bloody blah.
1: Yep.
0: The birthday party on 12th is a great way to celebrate one of the game's great characters. And that leapt out at me. Mm. Great characters.
1: Mm. Yep.
0: I mean, I know what you're going to ask. Who are the other great characters?
1: Well, there are so many, aren't there? Where do we start?
0: You mean, hang on, so many. Mm. You mean, I don't know, Junior Polo is a great character.
1: Yep. Yep.
0: And when you see him in the police uniform, it's just a riot.
1: Reed Marnie,
0: yes.
1: Great character.
0: And how about Munster?
1: Yeah, Cameron Munster. There you are. Yeah. Fantastic character. Yeah.
0: Payne Haas?
1: Payne Haas, great character. Go back in the day, you know, Apisine and Nosy Togga.
0: I know.
1: Great characters.
0: Yeah, I know, but... Yeah, but there, it's hard for any kid today, I don't mean to be unkind to kids, people under 12 here, you know, they haven't got a clue who Apisine and Nosy Togga are, I've got to be honest.
1: And you can't expect
0: them. I don't know them.
1: But you know they're great characters.
0: Oh, they're great characters. Yeah. So we're opening this up to any great character in the past.
1: Yeah.
0: Like I saw an interview the other day, I think it was Brett Kenny. Would he be a
1: great character?
0: How about the Crow down at Geelong?
1: Crow! I mean, you couldn't meet a greater character, could you? I mean, still pulling the beers.
0: I reckon that's a conversation. Your greatest character,
1: Well, that's something we could
0: ask the public.
1: Ask the public to get involved in. Who is rugby league's top three greatest characters of all time?
0: And we put Jai Arrow at second.
1: Yep.
0: And hopefully get that gives you a benchmark.
1: Idea. Sure.
0: I think he rode a motorbike for ages, and I think Wayne Bennett was very down on him for riding the motorbike because he just thought he'd crash it and you'd have to go to hospital.
1: Well, Freddie used to drive a motorbike, and Gus didn't like him riding the motorbike either back in the day at Penrith.
0: I didn't know that.
1: Yeah. See, Freddie, great character.
0: Freddie, and of course, Loz himself.
1: Loz, what a character.
0: The John's boys, Matty and Andrew.
1: Yeah, both of them. Wonderful characters, aren't they? When you think about it.
0: And you only have to look at, say, Braithen Astor.
1: Well, got to draw the line, haven't we?
2: From the hutch of rugby league merchandise comes the Mama Zealous Pancake Mix. It's a total meal made with free-range eggs from the Coachwood and Myrtle Triangle, the home of Wayne Bennett.

0: That's Big Bird's. Pete's breakfast biscuits are made to a special weight-reducing formula and come in four flavours: blueberry, shark, panther, and rooster. Every box of Mamo's pancakes is an after-the-siren match-winning four-pointer scored between the posts and a kick to come. That's breakfast in the bunny box, blindsiders. ABC Radio.
1: And in good news, I think one of the fast food people have got together, clubbed together amongst the employees and got enough money to send Jai and his partner and his their youngster off to the World Cup.
2: Really? The World Cup final?
1: World Cup final.
2: Wow.
1: You know, it must be next weekend.
2: Yeah. Well, that's fantastic. Fantastic.
1: What a great gesture. And I was speaking to Feathers and he says, Jai and his family need our help and they'll get it. One of the best things about rugby league is the ability to unite for an important cause and they do not get more important than this.
2: Yep.
1: On the 12th tomorrow, we will throw the biggest birthday party in the world for Jai.
2: Yep.
1: This is not just for Rabbitohs and Knights fans. It's for everyone in the game to get behind and bring presents. Don't bring presents, bring a donation and help Jai get through this.
2: Okay.
1: Isn't that great?
2: That is
1: and
2: great.
1: Wouldn't it be great to see, we listed a whole heap of characters in the game. Mm. Wouldn't it be great to see, say, half a dozen or 10 of those on the stage with the Wiggles?
2: Yes.
1: So, you know, obviously, Dorothy the Dinosaur, Wake Up Jeff, all the great songs that people know of the Wiggles, Little Red Car.
2: Yeah.
1: You know, now somehow involved
2: you're suggesting
1: the characters.
2: Someone like Blocker and Denny could be there and people like that. Great characters.
1: I am.
2: Wouldn't that be wonderful?
1: And certainly the great thing about it is you'd see the depth of the family.
2: Yeah.
1: This is not something that just younger people, you know, you're talking about the Bronco who's going to try his luck in the NFL. I mean, it'd be great if he could come because he'll be a great character.
2: Yeah.
1: Just a matter of time.
2: Indeed.
1: Indeed.
2: Yep. And maybe Teddy, because he's not playing, Teddy could go. I know he's, you know, he's off because of concussion reasons, but there's no reason why he couldn't go to the party.
1: That would be great.
2: And stand up on the stage with the Wiggles, with Blocker and, who do we say? Benny. Backdoor Benny.
1: Yeah. Like, and they about that, you know, Payne Haas and Fanua Blake.
2: Yeah, why not? Again, great characters.
1: Yeah.
2: What about Nathan Cleary? He had the Crimea War look the other night. Well, that was great.
1: He did. I saw that. I don't know quite how he got that together.
2: No.
1: All of a sudden he was there.
2: All of a sudden it was Crimea War. Yeah, it was great. Well, maybe he could turn up looking like that.
1: People are recognising.
2: With the Wiggles.
1: With the Wiggles.
2: Great characters.
1: Now, just still on housekeeping, really, the Festival of Magic. This is Gohex Park, Wagga Wagga.
2: Yes.
1: On August the 1st and 2nd.
2: Yep.
1: One weekend, every game, all 12 teams in the NRLW. So
2: that's
1: great.
2: We mentioned this last week. Now we're suggesting that if people want to get there, book now because hotels, I mean, accommodation's going to be much sought after.
1: Yeah. And remember, if you get stuck with, you know, motels, you can always get an on-site van.
2: Yeah.
1: At the caravan park. Terrific way.
2: Yes.
1: And weather will probably be longer days and starting to warm up out in Wagga by the time that comes around. That's an excellent thing.
2: That's right. And you might be able to stay somewhere like Junee or Young or somewhere like that and just drive across for the game and then drive back to your motel room at the Cherry Blossom in Young.
3: Common question. Are rugby league players good in a crisis? 15 academic studies conducted over 50 years have all concluded that rugby league players are 17% more effective in a crisis than any other group of people. Stats produced weekly on Bludging on the Blind Side.
1: And while we're on the matter of ABC Sport and ABC Local Radio, I know the character conversation is very much part of Andrew Moore's show. When he gets the talk back going and they call it. But you've got some...
2: On the text, actually, people really got behind this. Someone suggesting, this is Max, he suggested Tommy Radonikis.
1: Oh, yes, goes without.
2: Peter Tunks.
1: Oh, Peter Tunks, yes.
2: And John Elias.
1: John Elias, yes.
2: Great characters.
1: Yes, great characters.
2: Aren't they?
1: Gone but not forgotten.
2: Gone but not forgotten. Now, Jason is suggesting Sam Bacow. One of the greatest characters of all time.
1: I know.
2: Well, he was.
1: Wonderful
2: Sam Bacow. Someone else, Paul of Cronulla. Tommy Radonikis.
1: Yeah, he'd get a lot of votes normally.
2: Dallas Donnelly.
1: Oh, Dallas Donnelly.
2: And John Elias again. So Johnny Elias really talked to a lot of people, didn't he? In so many ways. Ziggy Niscott, someone is suggesting. Greg Hollywood Hartley.
1: Yes, known as a referee.
2: Yeah.
1: Do we open that up to the family of rugby league?
2: I don't think we have referees in there.
1: See, in the end, you get Barry Gomesall in there.
2: Well, you would, and then it's all over. Isn't it?
1: It is. Now, talk back topic.
2: Ah, talk back, yes. Look, last week, HG, we suggested, should questions be raised in Parliament vis-a-vis no Craig Foster on SBS?
1: Yes, that's an excellent question.
2: No, Fozzie. I've noticed Fozzie has bobbed up a couple of times on the ABC this week, which is good, But no sight of him on SBS, which he was part of the coverage, I want to say the best part of 20 years.
1: And your story is that no one at SBS knew who he was?
2: They'd never heard of him. Yeah, I find that that's why there have got to be questions asked. And 100% of people agree.
1: That
2: they want questions asked in Parliament.
1: Mm-hmm.
2: Yeah, this week, HG.
1: That shut us up, didn't it?
2: Did. Look, I'm asking here, and this is really in advance of a discussion we're probably going to have in the second part of the program. Should some of the NRL money go to the United States American Rugby League, the rugby league in America?
1: Now, look, I don't want
2: as part of seed capital to get the game up and running over there.
1: I know you're working with the Finance Committee to work out how this money is going to be spent.
2: I am.
1: There's two issues I've got is why it's so little, but on the other hand, what sort of amount would you think would be appropriate? Because let's face it, America, very difficult place to spend money well, if you know what I mean.
2: I do. Because there's going to be what we call shrinkage along the
1: shrinkage,
2: way.
1: Shrinkage, there will. That's a natural given.
2: That's a natural given.
1: Yeah.
2: So I think we'd have to go in at least with $1 billion just to get it off the ground. And I tell you why, it's a little bit difficult, HG. There's been a long-running dispute that you and I have been aware of between the USARL and the AMNRL, that is the American Men's NRL. Now, the USARL is now in the ascendancy, but they've changed the name of the Tomahawks to the Hawks, which I don't like, because of the legacy of Big Bob Brule and the Tomahawks over many, many years.
1: They see them as part of the opposition.
2: Must do.
1: Unless the Tomahawks,
2: yep.
1: Is that a loaded term that we shouldn't be using?
2: Oh, I wouldn't have thought so.
1: Well, hard to read.
2: Hard to read from
1: how
2: here.
1: How these things go.
2: Yeah, yeah. But anyway, my understanding is the AMNRL went with the Tomahawks and the USARL has gone with the Hawks, and the Hawks are now in the ascendancy. Now, when they tried to get into the World Cup, this is the Hawks under the AMNRL, they missed the World Cup. They lost to Fiji 58-12. They lost then to Italy 46-0. And then they lost to Papua New Guinea 64-0. So there's a lot of work to be done there.
1: Yeah.
2: Now, I'm hoping that now the hatchet is buried between the AMNRL and the USARL, and now with the USARL taking the reins of rugby league in America under the name of the Hawks, that this allows a pathway to steer money from the NRL or the ARL or whether it's going to go, well,
1: feathers.
2: From Australia, from Feathers.
1: Yes, Feathers, yeah.
2: Yeah. So I'm asking people, should some of the money go to the USARL?
1: What an excellent question.
2: I know it's a little Byzantine, but, you know.
1: I understand this one family is eroded so much by these competing claims on the who is part of the family.
2: Yes, who owns rugby league in America?
1: Yes,
2: that's been settled.
1: Yeah.
2: It's now owned by the USARL.
1: Okay.
2: So we can deal with them with confidence.
1: Right, those numbers are alarming, though, in the scores. There's a lot of work to be done.
2: Isn't it,
1: and defence looks like the best place to start.
2: Yeah, yeah.
1: Well, with that all ahead of us, look, it's almost time for a break and taking these important messages in our hydration break from our sponsors. Back after the news with more bludgeon.

0: ABC News with Satyam Weinstein. Telstra has confirmed it will appear before a federal parliamentary inquiry next week following the nationwide outage. More than 600 calls could not get through to 000 and there were major problems for businesses and transport networks. A Senate inquiry looking into the Optus outage last year will now call on Telstra to give evidence on Friday. Senior Government Minister Jason Clare says the telco needs to be held to account.
1: Telstra have let Australians down. You know, people could have lost their lives. That's why there's an investigation by ACMA. I assume that that parliamentary inquiry will scrutinise the actions of Telstra over the course of the last week.
0: At least 12 people have been killed and 23 others are missing in one of Spain's deadliest wildfires on record. The blaze broke out near Los Guerrios in Spain's southeast on Thursday afternoon. Hundreds of firefighters have helped bring the wildfire under control, but authorities fear a wind change may see it escape containment lines. These tourists say they were lucky to get out.
2: We only just escaped the fires last night. We had to go back on the rural roads and, it was quite terrifying, really.
3: We've been told we probably can't go back tonight, so we'll go to Mahaka and try and get a hotel.
0: A fast-moving fire in Los Angeles County in the U.S. state of California has prompted evacuation orders. Officials say the Summit Fire is threatening properties near Llano and has grown to more than 520 hectares in size. So far, there have been no reports of injuries. It comes as Southern California experiences soaring temperatures and low humidity, with the region under a heatwave advisory. Experts say the free movement of shipping through the Strait of Hormuz remains the key sticking point in the ongoing conflict between the US and Iran. The two sides have continued to exchange military strikes over the past few days, with US President Donald Trump declaring the ceasefire is over, but the talks are continuing. Deakin University's Dr. Ali Mamouri says the memorandum of understanding is vague when it comes to the critical waterway.
4: The MOU says that Islamic Republic will restore the movement of shipment through Hormuz. Islamic Republic saying that Islamic Republic is in charge of this matter. U.S. said no. The memorandum of understanding just saying that Iran will not prevent it.
0: Teammates of Melbourne footballer Nathan Fitzgerald will gather today to farewell the 27-year-old who died on Monday after suffering catastrophic head injuries last weekend. Sasha Payne reports.
5: Ebbing player Nathan Fitzgerald suffered two head knocks in quick succession before his head hit a cricket pitch during a local league match at Laylaw Recreation Reserve last weekend. The 27-year-old died in hospital 2 days later. Friends, family and fellow players are attending a commemorative service at Ebbing Recreation Reserve today. AFL players at all 18 clubs are wearing black armbands this weekend in Nathan's honour.
0: Investigations are continuing in Queensland into the disappearance of a 30-year-old Darling Downs woman. Chelsea Malunga has more.
6: Yana Armstrong has been missing for 4 days. She was last seen at her home on Gordon Avenue in Newtown on Tuesday. Her car was found unlocked and abandoned nearby, sparking concerns for her welfare. Detectives say her 4-month-old baby was found at Ms. Armstrong's Newtown home and is being cared for by relatives. Specialist crews are today searching through bushland at Black Gully Reserve and Rangeville in the Toowoomba area. Police are keen to hear from anyone with information that could assist the search.
0: WA police are investigating a sudden death overnight in Fremantle. Andrew Hanlon is at the scene.
7: Police have cordoned off South Terrace between Price Street and South Street as they investigate the death of a man in his 60s. Police were called to the scene shortly after 2 o'clock this morning where they found the man unresponsive in the street. He was taken to Fiona Stanley Hospital but died a short time later. Two men aged in their 20s are assisting police with their inquiries. Nearby residents say they didn't hear anything out of the ordinary. The area where the man was found is strewn with rubbish, including blue latex gloves. Police say they expect to be in the area for some time.
0: New protection zones are now in place for southern right whales in New South Wales, with breaches carrying fines. Boats must stay 500 metres away and swimmers 100 metres away until the end of November. It comes after sightings of a mother and calf off the coast of Sydney, prompting concerns people were getting too close. And Spain has set up a semi-final match against France in the FIFA World Cup after beating Belgium 2-1 in Los Angeles this morning. You're up to date with the latest from ABC News. 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

0: abc.net.au. Roy, and the following people have.
1: Yes, just on the text issue, someone is suggesting Changa.
0: Aye, Changa, yeah. Graham Langlands.
1: Well, we had a terrific morning with Changa, didn't we?
0: We did.
1: At the, I want to say, the Canterbury Bankstown Rugby League's club.
0: We did, and he wanted to be on a bike most of the time.
1: That might have been El Topo Rodrigo.
0: Oh,
1: Rodriguez.
0: Yeah. Rodriguez, the Argentinian.
1: Rugby player. Yeah, he was on the bike. In the boardroom,
0: and Chang
1: was sitting with a schooner. This was about 10 in the morning.
0: He's a keen man.
1: Yeah, it was a great day. Bozo, someone is suggesting, is a great character. Todd Carney,
0: certainly Todd Carney, the bubbler.
1: Hopper.
0: He didn't see a car, he didn't want to drive. Never mind whether it was registered or not.
1: Well, look. What we've shown here just this morning, or this afternoon, there's no shortage of great rugby league characters.
0: That's right.
1: No shortage.
0: And would you feel as though they were all celebrated in the July day?
1: Well, wouldn't it be marvellous if as many characters as possible, I mean, people on the gates could let them in for free. You know, if Hopper turned up, someone gave him a lift, obviously he can't drive there, but if someone gave him a lift, they'd just say, "Oh, come on through, Hops. Come on, mate.
0: He's
1: a party hat. Here you go, mate. Off you go. The stage is over there. Join the Wiggles in a minute." Yeah. Todd, you here, mate? Yeah, no, toilets are over there. You know what I mean? That'd be terrific. Okay, emails. This comes from Erica Betts, HG.
0: Oh, yes, Erica Betts.
1: You remember Erica? She moved from, I want to say, Adelaide or South Australia at least, to Mudgee.
0: Correct, I think that's right, yes.
1: Erica says, "Hi here from Mudgee, where it's really cold."
0: No surprises there.
1: "I've heard no Mudgee Dragons talk on your show. The whole club is doing really well with three of our four teams in the top on the top of the table. I'm loving it here in Mudgee, much better than Adelaide."
0: Now, three of our top teams, what are their grades? They've got first grade, second grade. Have a third grade?
1: Well, there might be a women's team.
0: No, obviously a women's team and an under 16.
1: Yeah, probably. Okay. Or under 18s, whatever
0: it
1: is.
0: Yeah, whatever it is.
1: But isn't that great that Mudgee Rugby League is alive and well?
0: Yeah, wonderful town, Mudgee.
1: And with, obviously, Erica is...
0: Yeah, really embraced rugby league. Yeah, and the world of Mudgee. It's got great facilities.
1: Yes.
0: It's got a sporting... A complex.
1: It certainly does. It's a charming town.
0: Charming town, isn't it?
1: Yeah. Mudgee, with a bit of a river going through. I don't know which river it is.
0: The river, and they're big on food and cuisine and
1: they are,
0: wine and cheese or whatever.
1: They're a great rival for Zigzag. I mean, we ourselves in the pointy end of the competition when it comes to, especially Brie. That Mudgee Brie is terrific. I hate to say it, but it is. But I think ours is better. Anyway, this comes from Dan. "My name is Dan and I'm from North Warrandyte in Victoria."
0: North Warrandyte, yep.
1: "I run a proud Western Bulldogs supporting household. My children play for the Warrandyte Bloods in the juniors. Recently my wife and kids went to Tambourine Mountain in southeast Queensland." That's just west of Brisbane, I want to say, HG. "For the school holidays, and I stayed behind for work commitments. On their return, they told me of their adventures, chasing bush turkeys, getting covered in ticks, also how good mum is at removing ticks and swimming at the beach in the middle of winter. Although the highlight of the trip was a day out to watch the Tambourine Mountain Bush Rats v the Parkwood Sharks Rugby League."
0: That sounds like a wonderful day out.
1: "They returned with oversized bush rats jerseys, bush rat sticker pack and bush rat stubby cooler each. They begin to tell me it was a 12-all draw and it was grouse, Dad. And the best day ever, Dad. And they were smashing each other, Dad. And we want to play rugby league, Dad. This exposure to rugby league has started some peculiar behaviour around the dinner table. My oldest boy, Vinny, cut a sausage long ways and jammed it in his gob like a mouthguard. Picked up a Sharon and run around the house doing tries, including celebrations.
0: That's how it starts.
1: Is this normal? Is it contagious? Should I encourage this? Is this all it takes? If this is all it takes, the AFL is doomed."

0: Isn't that interesting?
1: Should we point out that the Melbourne does have a team and, you know...
0: The Storm.
1: The Storm, the Melbourne Storm. And, of course, it's not going. It's not top of the tree, so it may not be getting the publicity that it has in the past. But they're well worth supporting. Mm. And that's a great venue, that Amy Stadium, to see.
0: One of the best.
1: Rectangular.
0: One of the best in the world.
1: Yeah, rectangular. Beauty. Anyway, and they play all the top teams. They eventually play the West Tigers there.
0: Yeah.
1: If they're interested in that sort of...
0: If they are, Yeah.
1: No, get
0: the kids along.
1: And no shortage of
0: merchandise.
1: Become a member.
0: Become a member. That's right. That's the thing.
1: And ask the local school if they could put on classes in rugby league as part of the PE or school, you know.
0: And maybe get the one of the teachers, the principal perhaps, to reach out to the Storm and maybe get someone like Harry Grant to come along and talk to the kids.
1: What a great idea. Mm. He'd go over a storm.
0: Because,
1: he would. Yeah.
0: They'd love Harry Grant.
1: Yeah, and
0: I mean, Gus might think he's a cheat, but the kids don't see it that way.
1: Perfect.
0: Now, David from Yes, HG, I refer back to the Prison of Origin discussion and the strategy outlined by us in getting all the Minister for Sport and Education together to make rugby league and the school curriculum more of a tight fit.
1: Mm.
0: As a teacher. And I love hearing from teachers.
1: Mm-hmm.
0: They're at the front line, really, aren't they?
1: Mm-hmm.
0: I've now put forward a simple yet effective strategy for all teachers to talk about rugby league in every school every day in New South Wales. I'm awaiting final approval from the education executive members. Leverage off an evidence-based strategy known as word consciousness. This is the implicit use and modelling of language that supports learning in all conversations in the classroom. Teachers need to implicitly talk about rugby league to students, use the terminology in every situation. For example, if there's unruly behaviour in class and lunchtime is approaching, tweep, six again.
1: But six what again?
0: Meaning six more minutes of learning until acceptable behaviour is restored.
1: Whoa, that's pretty draconian,
0: isn't it? Indeed, time out now can be 10 in the bin. The teacher also explicitly teaches key rugby league lexicon such as same day multi, middle third, grub, niggle merchant, and centre of excellence. This is rugby league consciousness, an immersion of rugby league language for all students in schools. Regards David.
1: It's an excellent idea because the more we can normalise it. See, that's in my opening remarks, I said, you know, the referee the other night, he's in the hole for 400,000, but it's just normal. Now we just accept that as normal. All referees are. You know, having a run of outs, maybe not as extreme as, you know, obviously the referee, you know, Ashley Klein, but they all go through patches where they don't win.
0: They do.
1: And that's what we like, normalising those ideas.
0: Mm. And I think teachers have got to be, you know, explain to kids that every time you buy a scratchy, you're not going to win. There are some times when you don't win. Mm. And you can have a losing streak. That obviously in time will be offset by a winning streak.
1: You just have to wait.
0: You just got to wait.
1: Yeah.
0: It'll turn around. Yeah.
1: And patience.
0: Patience.
1: And you treat the losses with the same degree of, you know, enthusiasm as you treat the wins.
0: That's right. Mm. That's right.
1: Nothing.
0: No. Now, this comes from Mark from Kembla Grange. Happy Rugby League. My interest was piqued when I heard the results of the poll in making Solomon Islands the 20th team and thus extending the Kafusi line.
1: Mm-hmm.
0: This got me thinking about our largest neighbour to the north, Indonesia, and whether the Indonesians are rugby league curious.
1: Well, I've been prosecuting the cause of the Biak Pythons for a long time.
0: You have.
1: And the Biak Pythons would be in the Irian Jaya part of, Indonesia.
0: Or no,
1: they may have a separate country eventually, but that's a start there.
0: Mm.
1: And I'm open to suggestions. I think that there's been wonderful work this week done in the Pacific to the east with those three countries getting together.
0: Fiji and co.
1: Forming a really solid, you know, opposition to China expanding into the area.
0: That's right.
1: And with the Kafusi line is now almost ringed Australia.
0: Yeah, I know.
1: Which I never thought had happened.
0: No, but it's happening much faster than we imagined.
1: Exactly.
0: Yeah.
1: And so then we draw a line between Biak and Taiwan, where the oysters, Taiwanese oysters are.
0: Who are emerging, that's right.
1: Yeah, emerging. Mm-hmm. So I think Indonesia can't be far away.
0: No.
1: And I'm open to suggestions, really. Is it based in Jakarta? The Jakarta Giants?
0: Well, the Javanese are in the ascendancy in Indonesia, aren't they? So it'd be, I'd be looking to get Java on side.
1: Ooh, the Java.
0: He's wondering how the NRL could tap into this massive market. At the same time, I was also considering the need for more minors being involved in grassroots rugby league. I recognise that many young fly-in, fly-out workers spend their week off in Bali, a territory of Indonesia. Suddenly it became all clear the Bears could take a couple of home games to Bali each year.
1: Great
0: and
1: idea.
0: Become the Bali Bears for a weekend, thus bringing rugby league to those curious Indonesians, while simultaneously roping in the FIFO miners on their week off and establishing a new hub for the Kafusi line. It's not a bad idea, is it?
1: No. One thing I know is that people play in the Northern Territory sort of competitions, even though they live in Melbourne. They fly up for the weekend and fly back having played a game of footy up there. Mm. I assume it's the same in the rugby league and so on as
0: right.
1: well.
0: Right. Okay.
1: But that's well worth thinking about.
0: It is.
1: Well worth thinking about. And if we could get the line somehow, not sure how it goes, Perth Bears up to Papua New Guinea, then across to Irian Jaya, then Java, and then up to, you know, obviously the Taiwanese, then we've certainly expanded the Confucian
0: then we can
1: line.
0: Then we can sit back and relax.
1: We can.
0: This comes from Ben of Caringbah. He says, is there any truth to the rumour that Nick Faldo will be a guest speaker in Australia during golf month this year? A PGA player for sure. I don't remember him as a great and rather known for his testy personality. So,
1: look, the only with golf month looming, I have been advised that Scotty Scheffler is thinking of coming. I don't know if he's ticked that box yet, but he's certainly got it on his agenda.
0: I think this is a result of Rory being out here.
1: Yes, I agree.
0: Last season.
1: I agree.
0: And having Rory here was, I mean, it's done so much for Australian golf. Now everyone in the world wants to play here.
1: And the Sandbelt course is apparently luring them in.
0: Yeah. Well, there's nothing like it in the world, is there? Those Sandbelt courses in Victoria, they're world class. World class. Yes. Look, I don't know. I can't help you. I haven't heard whether
1: Nick Faldo will be
0: Nick
1: here.
0: Nick will be here. But he'd be fascinating to listen to.
1: And he could do it by Zoom and not come.
0: He could. I dare say he'd probably talk a little bit about winning the US Masters when he defeated Shark that we don't like to dwell on, but he might dwell on that. Yes. No one could blame him, could they? James in Glenillis, HG. Regarding your proposal of the canning of bush junk, I bring your attention to an article I read earlier this week on the ABC that Rogue Donkey has been processed into 4-litre cans in the past. It reportedly was unclear if it was for human consumption or not. As per the article, I believe it wasn't very palatable. They soaked it, boiled it, but nothing they did could make it very interesting. Consideration should be made in pursuing the makers of the canned donkey product in the ideal preparation and processing procedure for canning donkey, camel, pig and goat, amongst others. Should the canned donkey be produced again and used as a promotional product for the donkey circuit, he's wondering.
1: That's an excellent idea.
0: Not a bad idea. No. Nothing like sitting down with your mates watching, you know, fellas punch each other with a cold tin of donkey washed down with a chock stout.
1: Chock stout, yeah. Now, look.
0: You're talking. That's the stuff dreams are made of.
1: Indeed. Now, look.
0: I've never come across canned donkey. What? I had no idea this was going on.
1: Is this something from the war or?
0: Maybe. But certainly you could can pig, couldn't you? I mean, you don't see it much, canned pig, do you?
1: No, you
0: can. Can you buy canned pig?
1: Well, what an interesting question.
0: Spam or.
1: Well, that's what I got.
0: Canned pie. I don't know if that's pig, is it? It's. I don't know what it is. It's just sort of like a mush of sort of
1: various
0: jelly and meat.
1: Yeah. And
0: I mean, it's great.
1: Yeah. It's great on a sale.
0: It's great. Without
1: a tomato.
0: Great on anything.
1: Yeah, great on anything. Cucumber, great on a sponge cake.
0: Yeah.
1: Grated on top.
0: Sure. Anyway, and this comes from Gary in Hurstville. While pondering the State of Origin games, I wondered how one could determine the level of support for Queensland or for New South Wales. Then, noticing the upcoming census in August 26th, The answer struck me. If we truly are a sporting nation, then we need a section in the census about our sporting interests and affiliations.
1: Yes.
0: Oh, man, this has been crying out to happen. For,
1: I know. Why hasn't somebody thought of this?
0: I know. What's going on? Who organises the census?
1: The government.
0: Government. I mean, what are they doing on this?
1: Yeah.
0: Nothing.
1: They just don't want to know.
0: They don't want to know.
1: Yeah.
0: So New South Wales or Queensland, sports of interest, playing, spectating, ex-player.
1: Punting.
0: And, of course, one must be able to select things like none or anyone playing Manly or Collingwood. Do you think such questions are necessary for the 2031 census to ensure adequate facilities and heritage protection?
1: Well, I think
0: you can't plan anything unless you know.
1: Look, can I ask, should we start writing in on the forms?
0: Mm-hmm.
1: You know, because I think the census forms are already printed for the next one coming up in very soon, in a month's
0: August
1: time.
0: August the 26th, he says.
1: Okay. Mm-hmm. So what happens then is after that, as you point out, 2031 is the next one.
0: Mm-hmm.
1: Now, surely a write-in campaign would draw the attention of organisers to the need for these questions. And maybe you mark it up yourself, you know, along the lines of what's been suggested.
0: Yeah, right.
1: Playing,
0: yes.
1: Watching television,
0: yes.
1: Etc.
0: Yeah, or just up the top of it. Just say, you know, I love Manly, you know, Foz is doing a great job and I used to play a bit. Or something like that.
1: Oh, and I get all my rugby league from bludging on the blind side.
0: From bludging on the blind side. Mm. Yeah, okay.
1: Limited though that would be. But
0: Well, it'll get them thinking.
1: Yeah, that's right.
0: Because some of them, they'll pass it up and it'll get to the minister eventually. They want to know what? You know, what sporting team? Well, okay. Now, this comes from Brendan. He says, I was wandering around in an antique store not long ago and I saw a sign that piqued my interest. It was for Gooley's Boar Stout, which is no longer made. It got me thinking, does the stout actually contain boar? And if so, what part of the pig? And if so, is this something that could be revived to help monetise the reduction of feral pigs, i.e. if you could sell feral pigs to the brewery, you get more shooters out there bagging pigs to make boar stout?
1: I can't help you here. I think I've seen an ad for this product, but that's all. I've got no idea if the porcine content.
0: It was a Castlemaine product, boar stout. I don't think I've ever tried it. The only stout, Aussie stout I've known of is Sheaf.
1: Sheaf, yeah. Well, Cooper's making in the yellow label.
0: Yeah, right.
1: I think that's a stout.
0: Okay.
1: And there must be other stout makers. You know, the revolution of beer production and beer, you know, the new imagining of beer must have reached stout makers as well.
0: Yes, you'd imagine. Just finally, HG, this comes from Josh. He says, just checking, you clocked this from Pat Conroy at the National Press Club on Thursday. This must have been last Thursday week.
1: Yeah.
0: Tom Connell said to Minister Conroy, you've got your official ministerial positions. You'd like to say you're the unofficial minister for rugby league. Do you imagine a future in which the Australian government could support possibly a second team in future years in the Pacific as part of your rugby league?
1: Yeah.
0: Minister Conroy replied, well, I never say never. I'm looking forward to the PNG Chiefs, he calls them.
1: Oh, they're dead wrong. No.
0: Dead wrong, out of touch. Coming in 2028 and dominating the competition. And this is great for people-to-people connections. It's great for building the economy of PNG. It's great because it's based on a shared strategic underpinning, a strategic trust.
1: Whoa, I'm liking this language.
0: I am too. I just say to people who follow other codes like Aussie rules, and I'm being kind because I've got a national audience here, this is the first time in the history of the world a sport has been used for international diplomacy, and I'm proud that it's rugby league. This country is safer and more secure because of rugby league, and long may it be.
1: Wow, that's from the top.
0: That's Minister Conroy.
1: Now,
0: that's music to my ears.
1: Yeah, it's all bullshit, but...
0: It's music to my ears.
1: I agree.
0: You know, sure, there are going to be cynics.
1: Yeah, cynics.
0: Of course there are.
1: Yeah, it's bound to be.
0: But rugby league is doing something great, isn't it?
1: Mm-hmm.
0: It's bringing the world together under one umbrella of peace through violence.
2: As last season's The Zombie Apocalypse awaits collection on bin night, we are now in the season of Grope 754. The Watchmen of Faith have seen off the dreaded Forfeiters and declared peace in the galaxy's faraway cluster on Bludging on the Blind Side.

0: Yes, back on the Chain Gang, The Pretenders. Great tune from Learning to Crawl. Now, just before we go on.
1: We've had confirmation, HG, of Rugby League in Mudgee. This is Pete from Mount Victoria. He sent through some photographs of the excellent NRL facilities, a centre of excellence there, HG. And, of course, Mudgee Stout. He sent a photograph of the Mudgee Stout. So Stout is
0: coming.
1: Is coming, yeah.
0: Still there. That they have often take matches, NRL matches,
1: yes,
0: to Mudgee.
1: Yeah.
0: Often maybe for a year or so to turn up.
1: Mm. Yep. Okay.
0: Now, just changing codes, the AFL has now got itself into terrible trouble with the problem of taunting.
1: Oh, dear.
0: Now, I can't imagine this happening in rugby league, but there you go. What happens is that

0: there was an incident, it must have been last night or the night before, it might have been the Dockers-Sydney match. It was the Dockers-Sydney match.
1: Which Sydney lost.
0: Which Sydney lost.
1: Yeah.
0: You know, and I think after leading, I think the Dockers didn't score a goal in the first half. And wow. So they really had a ball terror of a second half. Mm. Now, this incident happens. Taunting now is when a player, I think the player's name might have been Warner, misses a goal, somebody comes along and taps him on the head. That's considered taunting. And so Warner is immediately given another free.
1: Dear.
0: And then gets a goal. I think that's how the thing works out.
1: Okay.
0: So what I worry about this is that players tap each other on the head as a sort of, oh, well done, or, you know, you silly old goose.
1: Yeah.
0: Taunting, is that the thin edge of the wedge? I mean, language is going to get into trouble next, isn't it?
1: Yeah.
0: You called me a high-rise building. I don't like that.
1: No.
0: And I'm going to tell the teacher, i.e. the coach on you, the other coach, and
2: make said that, right?
0: He just said that.
2: What are you going to do? He just called me that.
0: Yeah, and a high-rise building, and I'm not.
2: And I'm not.
0: See, then you've got the other thing is standing over, intimidating. Mm. You know, so you often see the players, once they're on a tackle, ah, oh, you're a weak goose, and they sort of add a bit of to it. What's going on here?
1: Well, it's always been with us, taunting.
0: It has.
1: A good taunt can win you a match.
0: It can. It can.
1: If you taunt someone correctly, you can own that player, can't you?
0: You certainly can.
1: As Grassy used to say to us, look, blokes, taunt all you like. The thing is, though, you've got to be prepared to wear one for the penalty. And that's the truth. I mean, you can taunt someone and they're going to lash out. If they lash out, then the ref's going to blow the whistle and you're going to get the penalty. So you've taunted, you've got the response you wanted, and you get the penalty. I mean, that's
0: pure
1: grub, really, isn't it?
0: Yeah, pure grub.
1: It's pure grub. Yeah. But taunting and grubbery go hand in hand. I mean, great grubs are great taunters.
0: Yeah, and it's hard to imagine how, say, somebody like Grub Green or Reed Marnie. Continue in the code because they're taunting every minute of the match.
1: All the time. Born to taunt.
0: Now, what's the...
1: I don't think you can weed it out. No. I think they're dreaming if they think they can get rid of this.
0: Can I ask consistency?
1: Yeah.
0: Consistency. It's almost impossible to establish consistency in a taunt. One person's taunt is, in other words, bon mot. Is another player's bon mot.
1: I know.
0: And so you find it.
1: So you've got to look at intention, haven't you? And so an umpire in this instance has got to look at the intention. I mean, when he called him a tall building, what was in his mind when he said it? Was it to undermine the player? If so, yes. Well, penalty. Tweet! Or if it was, he said it as a means to boosting the player's confidence. He walks a little bit taller, think he's a tall building. And so there's no penalty. You see what I mean? But it's very difficult for an umpire to make those decisions instantaneously.
0: Now, I take your point is that the player called the tall building often lashes out.
1: Yeah, they do.
0: At the player making the comment that he's a tall building.
1: Yeah, and then the taunter gets the penalty.
0: I know. And don't tell me that there's a lot of, pulling the beard in that regard going on as well.
1: Yeah, and then you're going to have players saying, making things up. He called me that. Yeah. No, I never. Yes, you did. You know what I mean? And so an umpire's got to work out, whoa.

0: And then you're going to have players saying, you know, making things up. He called me that. Yeah. No, I never. Yes, you did. You know what I mean? And so an umpire's got to work it. Whoa.
1: And is the taunt possibly the tap on the head? I mean, I've got to be honest here. Is I don't see much wrong with the tap on the head.
0: No. What about a pat on the buttock? Is that just as bad?
1: Very common to you now. You got me thinking. See? And therefore, the range between the tap on the head and the tap on the buttock.
0: Yeah. It comes back to intention, doesn't it?
1: Indeed, it does.
0: And an umpire's got to establish contention. What was going on in the mind of the player when that player tapped that player's buttocks?
1: And often it's a gesture of, you know, that you might.
0: And that can lead. That can go all sorts of ways.
1: I know.
0: And you've got to make a decision very, very quickly. Tweet, tweet. You know what I mean?
1: And the tap on the buttock often comes after again a shot at goal.
0: Yeah.
1: Come on, buddy, pick it up. The opponent will do that.
0: Yeah.
1: Yeah, sorry about that, matey. You know, I shouldn't have hit you in the head.
0: Yeah.
1: You know,
0: yeah.
1: Et cetera.
0: Yeah.
1: So, I mean, is it a meaningful...
0: No, it's madness.
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3: 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Hope you can stick around straight after Bludging on the Blind Side for 8 hours of NRL action, 3 games coming your way. I'll be joined after the 2 o'clock news here at Stadium Australia by Luke Lewis and Michael Carayannis, and we are going to speak with the winning New South Wales State of Origin coach, Laurie Daly, plus MC's Hammer Time. Then at 3 o'clock, it's off to Dolphin Oval as Finns take on Cronulla Sutherland Sharks. Sharks against Dolphins. Then 5:30 here, it's Canberra against Canterbury Bankstown. And bringing it home tonight at the SFS, the Sydney Roosters take on the Parramatta Eels. We'll have all of those games covered for you and update the 3 NRLW games as well. That's straight after Roy and HG right here on ABC Sports.
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2: The Australian Hotel Association is demanding all publicans register their toilets as potential heritage listed toilets of interest. All officially recognised toilets of interest will be placed on the National Heritage Register. This is Bludging on the Blind Side. Enjoy the flush, HG.
1: Yes, thanks very much, Sumpster. Now, the $5 billion... Again, I don't resolve from my position saying they've sold the game out too cheaply, but what do we do as people interested in the game on how do we spend the $5 billion?
0: Sure.
1: Now, Verlander's fresh from his signing, most lucrative sports deal, has made building the game's asset base one of his major priorities. He's determined how to do it. Yeah. This is spending
0: like
1: money.
0: Like the Caxton Hotel.
1: Yes, that's right. That's right. That's right.
0: Well,
1: that's
0: was right. A great purchase.
1: Or the Woolware Hotel.
0: Yes.
1: Woolware Hotel.
0: Yes.
1: Or they might decide that they could buy Mould Park down in the Shire.
0: Yep.
1: Now, the players and the clubs are to be rewarded. They will be rich like never before, many of whom will be $2 million players. Because if you're getting, you know, $500,000 a year, you only have to get 4 of those to get $2 million. It's that easy.
0: Yep.
1: Participation is high on the agenda as the ARL Commission looks to grow the games at the junior level and set up supply chain of rugby league players. I mean, I've got to be honest here, is I still don't, not completely convinced there's enough players to play for all the teams that are now mooted.
0: Yeah.
1: Global domination is in their sights and looks to expand the game beyond Las Vegas and take over Europe. I like the sound of that.
0: I like the
1: Australian
0: sound of that.
1: Teams going to Europe to play matches. Verlander's also made it clear he wants to grow the number of assets that we've just mentioned. Already the game's assets are around $400 million. The plan is to expand their portfolio so the figure grows to $1 billion by 2034. That won't be hard to do.
0: No.
1: As the AFRL Commission invests assets as part of the Doomsday Plan to protect the game from the sort of financial disaster that hit during COVID. Now,

0: I don't think I'm revealing anything here to say that you've been appointed to a finance committee with people like Reid Marnie and members of the legal finance people who look after Malouf, Kolomatangi Malouf.
1: Yeah. Mark Burris.
0: Mark Burris has been agreed to come on. Yeah. What's your thinking about how this process will work? Will there be applications from rural and regional rugby league to have a piece of that $5 billion to help with things like blowing up the jumping castle, like the urn? They're screaming out for people to come and put the urns on, car parking and so on, line marking, top dressing ovals and so on. Sure. Is that how you see it, how it's working? Grants?
1: Not to begin with, HG. No, as I said to Mark and Celeste Lake, got in touch for a little while as well. He's interested in joining the team, and I think he'd be terrific.
0: Addition.
1: He would. The first is to take an overview. And as I said to Mark, we don't want to rush this. Let's get it right.
0: What are you doing, meeting once a fortnight?
1: At this stage, yes. Yes, once a fortnight, only for an hour. And now the view is, as I see it, is to appoint what I'm calling rugby league wardens. And this will be a paid position of anywhere from 80 to 100K a year. For wardens to live in various rural and regional communities and establish a 10-point plan in each community to get more involvement in rugby league. So that would be the first thing.
0: Are you seeing these people going to places where there's no rugby league at the moment?
1: Yes.
0: Like, let's say, Corn in South Australia.
1: Or Warrandyte.
0: Warrandyte, yes, perfect.
1: For example, that would be a good example to send someone as a warden. They would settle into town.
0: They'd a shop front?
1: They might have a shop front. It's up to them to, you know, they might join the Lions Club, Apex. Yeah.
0: The tennis.
1: The local tennis community. They might even join an ARL club or affiliate. And just start talking rugby league, seeing what interest there is, introducing themselves to the principals of all the schools in the local area, visiting the schools once a week, providing the schools with balls, et cetera, et cetera. They would have a discretionary budget for investment into that community of perhaps maybe $1 million a year, something like that. We haven't got to the fine details yet. Saul's going to get back to us on what that amount should be. He's going to get back to us a week after next, I believe. Mm-hmm. That'll be our third meeting. So it's all going pretty well, and it's pretty exciting, HG. I think it's very exciting. So we're going to see a lot more players in the junior rugby leagues to begin with, and then a very obvious, concrete, very
0: pathway.
1: Visible pathway then to rugby league success. And it's important to get families on board. I've been, you know, sure, you can get schools, you can get individual kids interested, et cetera, but I've always seen rugby league has been a family thing. And you get the family involved. Once you get the family committed, when they're all wearing Guernseys, sitting around, you know,
0: watching matches,
1: then you've got them. And when you've got a family committed, then that family will influence other families. Mm-hmm. And then you start getting what I call rugby league parties. And once you get rugby league parties happening in communities, then you're well on the way. And out of that will emerge players, coaches, referees. Let's not forget, we've got to provide pathways for referees as well. Kids who want to blow a whistle, they're there. They're there. We've just got to show them the pathway.
0: You know, the difficulty at the moment is Freddie's doing all that work by himself.
1: Has been, yes.
0: Yeah, has been.
1: Yeah, well, Freddie's going to have a lot of support now.
0: Yeah. And
1: these wardens.
0: Say the billions of dollars, part of which, it'll have to go to the pathways.
1: Yep.
0: Then we come to bigger questions. Mm. I mean, are you really that attached to buying assets? Mm. I mean, you invest.
1: Well, if they're going to increase in value, you'd be mad not to.
0: Yeah, no, that's true.
1: Yeah, you know, my advice, and Saul was talking about this as well. Now's not the time to be buying property because property's a bit of, you know.
0: Yeah, dicky.
1: Government policy is influencing property values at the moment. I'd sit back, a wait-and-see attitude when it comes to buying some more hotels. for the rugby league, or indeed buying ovals, or buying clubhouses, or buying, you know, that Shark Park, for example. That would be a useful asset for the rugby league to buy. But as I said to them, now's not the time to do that. No. Let's wait and see until these government policies, when it comes to negative gearing, et cetera, settle down, and we get an accurate view of what real estate is worth in Australia at the moment. It's too early at the moment.
0: Yes.
1: You'd be mad to buy Shark Park now. Let's wait for 18 months and see what happens.
0: I reckon it's losing value by the hour.
1: I think it is too. And we've got to wait and see what, Andrew Hastie, what the Liberal Party, or the New Liberal Party, New Look Liberal Party, and the New Look Liberal Party in association with what's left of the National Party and perhaps with One Nation, what view they have when it comes to reintroducing negative gearing. Well, if that's going to happen, that's going to change the landscape again.
0: Yeah.
1: So there are a lot of balls in the air at the moment. Yeah. And what I'm saying is, and I'm agreeing with Saul and to a lesser extent Mark Burris, we're going to wait till these balls drop. That's when we pounce.
0: Now, having said that, are you sanguine about money being spent overseas? Like the idea of taking over Super League.
1: Yep.
0: Who cares about Super League?
1: I'm not interested in Super League, but I am interested in, as we mentioned earlier in the program, what's going on with the American, with the Tomahawks.
0: No,
1: or
0: I
1: the
0: accept
1: Hawks.
0: That. I accept that.
1: You know, $200 million is not a, or even $1 billion, Paul is suggesting, go into American Rugby League.
0: And are we thinking of a competition with 10 teams?
1: Yes.
0: 15 teams?
1: Yep.
0: And no, these would be all independent of Australia.
1: They would.
0: 15 teams. Now,
1: yep. Out of which would come a national team.
0: Which would then
1: would be competitive.
0: With the best in the world.
1: At least with Fiji
0: England,
1: or
0: France
1: Italy or Papua New Guinea. Yes. I mean, I'm not expecting to see America, defeat Australia anytime soon. But that's a dream they should have. And that dream, sure, it's going to cost $1 billion, but it's worth it.
0: Now, can I ask the next hard one is, should they buy an airline?
1: Mm.
0: The demand of people to move around the world in planes is going to increase. Never mind the doomsayers who say the planet's too hot, we can't afford it.
1: Yeah.
0: Then, the rugby league should prove them all wrong and buy several planes and have them flying all the time.
1: Well, that's not bad, actually. My suggestion, and this has been backed up by Saul and Mark, is that the rugby league should be putting a fair bit of investment into drone technology. That is the future. I've looked at the AUKUS proposals and I think they're mad. The cost of putting people in creating a biosphere underwater in which people can survive, that costs a fortune.
0: Yeah.
1: Very, very small targeted submarine drones is the future in the protection of Australia. So you've got the Kafusi line doing the cultural work, and then if we had, something like 1.5 to 1.7 billion small drones underwater, primed, ready to go, we're safe.
0: And you think the rugby league could get...
1: The rugby league should be part of that.
0: Get in the defence of Australia.
1: Yeah, because it's going to be worth a fortune. Just look what's been happening in Ukraine. Ukraine now are making their money by selling this
0: drone technology
1: all over the world.
0: Yeah. Yeah.
1: Now, we'd be mad not to be part of that. Yeah.
0: No.
1: Now, if the rugby league is going to think about the future, then that's where money's going to be made. More than a couple of pubs.
0: Yeah.
1: You don't want to buy a couple of pubs, it'd be madness.
0: Or
1: Shark Park, mad.
0: Yeah.
1: But if you had, a patent for underwater drone technology that can just lie dormant for years until it's woken up when needed to
0: earning
1: do the
0: money.
1: Job. There you are.
0: Yeah. Now, two other things. Would you suggest buying a betting agency, like to buy the TAB?
1: Not bad. That's not bad.
0: Because that's an obvious earn, and you get a bit of a turnover there.
1: Yep.
0: And then persuade the government that the TAB, Rugby League, the NRL TAB, would be the key betting opportunity outlet for people involved in all transactions of a wagering nature.
1: Yeah, that's not bad. But it is a little bit landlocked. I think actually the TAB. I wouldn't suggest buying the TAB. I think that's last year's model. I think we would establish a new betting company at Bunnings Island in Papua New Guinea. It's a free port, no taxes, and with internet accessibility. I mean, kids can start punting without their parents knowing. you know, at a very early age. That's the future.
0: Now, can I make a suggestion in terms of matches that some money from this windfall go back to support people who go to the games? Now, I know this is where people won't like this because they think they only watch on television. They don't. Hundreds of thousands go to the games. Okay. Now, when we get there, how about an ice cream each for all the kids?
1: That's not bad.
0: I mean, sure, eventually you'll run out of $5 billion,
1: sure,
0: but it'll take a while.
1: Why not as well, HG?
0: Hot dog.
1: No, a little glass of stout for each kid.
0: Wow.
1: Just to give them an appetite.
0: For the ice cream.
1: For the sausage roll to follow.
0: Isn't that lovely?
1: For a rugby league sausage roll.
2: Footy Heads. The ethical obligation concept is a core value at the Bludge, along with a celebration of football and the belief that many officials and players cheat. We take the rough with the smooth and swerve around the sickos, pervs and weirdos at Bludging on the Blind Side.

0: Yes, Dan Sultan, Needing Love on the Bludge, Bludging on the Blind Side on ABC Local Radio and ABC Sport. And finally, the big one to spend the money on. Why doesn't the NRL buy its own platform?
1: Indeed.
0: Because let's face it, no one understands rugby league like rugby league people in terms of television.
1: That's right.
0: I mean, in the match the other night, they suggested that the Bradman best try was approved by the bunker because they had pictures from the corner post.
1: Corner post pictures. Yeah.
0: I never knew that was going on.
1: No, I had no idea either.
0: I mean, I keep a close eye on all this sort of rubbish.
1: Yeah.
0: But no idea. Mm. And they're nuts because they're always going to get screwed by networks because the network and the rugby league don't have similar interests.
1: Yeah.
0: They're competing interests.
1: That's true.
0: And who's going to control the great games, spread the great games, the important matches about?
1: Yeah.
0: Who's in charge of that?
1: Yeah. Yeah. Good point. Look, it was you're right, it was a sort of hand of God moment, wasn't it?
0: It certainly was.
1: It took me back to, was it Diego Maradona?
0: It was, in Mexico.
1: In Mexico, against England, I think.
0: Probably, yeah, that's the detail I could never get.
1: Yeah, and he just punched the ball over the goalkeeper's head. It was brilliant, really.
0: See, a corner post camera would have picked that up.
1: Oh, easily would have picked that up. Mm. Yeah, indeed. But, you know, I had a word to Bostock after the game and I said, did you touch it? And he said, no. And I thought, well, you know.
0: That's good enough.
1: Yeah, that's good enough for me. I mean, why would he lie?
0: Yeah. Yeah.
1: He wouldn't, you know. So, I had no problems with it.
0: But the idea of, this program is partly to blame. We generate a lot of ideas for... Over the years, a lot of ideas for Nine.
1: Yes.
0: Married at First Sight to a rugby league player, which they didn't take
1: married
0: up.
1: Married at First Flush.
0: Mm. Yeah. Now, look, these are things that could fill up.
1: The World Cup Food Show.
0: Yeah. The World Cup Food Show. Yeah. That's going to have to be part of the next World Cup in rugby league.
1: For sure.
0: Anyway, ideas.
1: Someone is suggesting, actually, that the rugby league could buy all the private schools in Australia. And they often come with grounds and... what have you, and you could enforce mandatory rugby league in each school.
0: That is a brilliant idea. That's I don't

0: saying that you have to buy them all by a series of, you know, ones where the pathway that Freddie's been working on is straight out of the school, straight into rugby league.
1: Yeah.
0: In the same way as we've been prosecuting the cause of jail prison leagues.
1: That's right.
0: Which, where the players run out of the prison van straight onto the park.
1: Sure, sure. But, you know, some of the schools like Holy Cross College and Patrician Brothers,
0: well, they
1: go naturally straight to rugby league.
0: Yeah, they don't.
1: And that's as it should be.
0: Yeah.
1: But some of these other schools,
0: a bit iffy about it.
1: Well, they're more rugby union centric.
0: Oh, well, we can't have that.
1: You know, like, I can't.
0: Knox, Joey's.
1: Thank you, Joey's.
0: Or Newington or whatever.
1: Yeah, they're the ones the rugby league's got to buy and turn that culture around to them so it makes sense and is built for Aussie conditions, not for conditions in the United Kingdom as they were in the last century or the century before.
0: Now, in overall, this is where I come back to my point.
1: Mm.
0: Is the NRL sold the rights for too little.
1: Yeah, far too little. Yeah.
0: And then we come to player payments. You see, this is going to cause an explosion in the player payment market.
1: And that's not a bad thing. I mean, that's a carrot, isn't it? That's a carrot for
0: more players.
1: Young people wanting to put their hand up.
0: Yeah.
1: They see how much, you know, a rugby league player is going to get. I mean, it's going to be comparable to, you know, NRL players in the United States. They get paid an absolute fortune. Look at the basketballers in the United States. They get paid a fortune. Look at the Premier League players in the United Kingdom. They get paid a fortune. Well, that's where rugby league's got to be.
0: What's the next big thing on the rugby league agenda? I know we're coming to the end of the show.
1: Well, the World Cup, surely.
0: Yeah, but, you know, should money be put aside to try and boost the prominence of the World Cup? Mm. I mean, I'd hate to see the World Cup come to Australia, but I'm not quite sure.
1: A bit like what's happening with rugby union at the moment.
0: That was in my mind.
1: It's not a World Cup. It's a what?
0: Yeah. It's an All Nations.
1: It's an All Nations. Is that it?
0: Mm. But I like the idea of buying drones. I think that's underwater drones.
1: Yeah. That's the future.
0: Yeah, and...
1: Yeah, rust-free, you know, they've got to be schmick. So they've got to be able to lie there dormant for a long, long time.
0: Yeah.
1: Ready to be woken up.
0: Now, the other thing is I'm just wondering if there's a component of the AUKUS thing that rugby league should get hold of.
1: Mm.
0: I see the AUKUS thing seems to be hitting the roof.
1: Mm.
0: And people are losing interest rapidly. But
1: people are losing interest because, you know...
0: It's not going to be made.
1: No. I out of the AUKUS arrangement, and I mean, I might be wrong here, but I can't see Australia getting a submarine out of it. I just can't.
0: However, there is some creation of things which may be able to be used, as you point out, in, say, underwater drone technology.
1: Yeah. Maybe. But we'd have to, I mean, isn't it being made in the United Kingdom now, whatever this submarine's going to look like?
0: Well, that's a good question.
1: Yeah, see, nobody knows.
0: No. And they're not sure. They're changing the government there, of course. So the government might have a new idea.
1: Yeah.
0: Don't give them the idea about the underwater drones, though.
1: No, we'll keep that to ourselves. Let's leave that for rugby league to develop.
0: And with that cheerful note, it's been another wonderful couple of hours here, bludging on the blind side and coming up with solutions to a lot of modern problems. Of course, Andrew Moore has, as he mentioned earlier, 8 hours of real rugby league ahead of us. Mm. Enjoy all of that and join us next week for more Bludging on the Blind Side. Bye now.

ABC News, hello, I'm Satyam Weinstein. Telstra will appear before a Senate inquiry next Friday to face questions about this week's nationwide outage. The inquiry, which is being conducted by politicians from across the divide, was set up after the Optus network failure last year, but will now also investigate the Telstra outage, which resulted in more than 600 calls not getting through to emergency services. Government Minister Jason Clare says there are multiple investigations being conducted.

0: inducted into the telco.
1: Telstra has let Aussies down. People could have died. That's how serious this is. That's why these investigations need to take place. That's why we changed the law to beef up the fines that telcos can cop.
0: The US is demanding a public guarantee from Iran that the Strait of Hormuz will remain open and ships transiting the vital waterway won't be attacked to ensure that talks can move forward. A delegation from Qatar has travelled to Iran in a bid to save the ceasefire agreement between Tehran and Washington amid escalating tensions. US President Donald Trump says talks with Iran are continuing despite declaring the ceasefire over. Hot weather in southern Spain is fueling a wildfire that's devastated a remote mountain community, killing at least 12 people. Dozens more are missing as the fast-moving blaze in Almería province forces fresh evacuations. Authorities say many of the victims died trying to escape after ignoring shelter-in-place instructions. This man says it's heartbreaking.
2: I see that it is very bad, awful. A disaster, not just for the woodland, but for the people who've already died and everything that has happened. The house right up there above has burned completely. It rips your soul out. This is what you're left with. I had 600 orange trees.
0: American tech firm Apple is suing the maker of ChatGPT, OpenAI, and two former employees, alleging they misappropriated confidential information. The BBC's Lily Jamali reports.
3: Former Apple executive Tang Tan is named in the suit, with Apple alleging he directed the iPhone maker's employees to bring actual parts from Apple to job interviews at OpenAI. The lawsuit comes amid recent tensions between Apple and OpenAI. In 2024, Apple integrated ChatGPT into the iPhone's operating system as part of a partnership with OpenAI. Things changed when OpenAI purchased a startup from longtime Apple designer Sir Johnny Ive. Apple has since decided to use Google's Gemini in the next version of its voice assistant, Siri.
0: New South Wales police say an elderly man was allegedly assaulted and left on the street with critical injuries in Sydney's west this morning. Emergency services were called to Orchard Lee Street in Eunora in the early hours of the morning and found a 74-year-old man on the side of the road suffering head injuries. Paramedics treated him at the scene before he was rushed to Westmead Hospital, where he remains in a critical state. Detective Acting Inspector Brenton Somerville says a number of lines of inquiry are being explored.
4: This is a 74-year-old male, a vulnerable member of the community, in what appears to be a cowardly and callous attack. And I'd encourage the members of the community to treat this as if it was one of their own family and to assist the police investigation.
0: Four people have been found unresponsive in the South Australian city of Mount Gambier. Emergency services were called to a home following reports of a potentially hazardous gas leak in the early hours of this morning. Firefighters and breathing apparatus entered the home and found the group in a back room. They were carried out and handed over to paramedics. The MFS says despite the initial report, gas was not detected at the property, and police are now investigating the incident. The ACT government has reached an agreement to buy more than 240 hectares of land from the CSIRO in Canberra's north to make way for thousands of new homes. The land's part of the science agency's former Ginninderra experiment station between the Belconnen and the Barton Highway. The ACT government says it will pay off the $385 million bill for the land over 8 years and hopes ground will be broken on new homes at the site in about 3 years' time. Acting ACT Chief Minister Yvette Berry says there's still years of consultations ahead.
5: We'll start seeing development start to occur in October 2029. So there's a bit of work that needs to be done between now and then. Obviously a significant consultation process that the ACT government will need to carry out with the existing community.
0: And Spain will take on France in the semi-finals of the FIFA World Cup after beating Belgium 2-1 in Los Angeles. Spain dominated the match early, but Belgium equalised before halftime. Mikel Merino scored the winner in the 88th minute to send Spain through to the final four. ABC News.

We begin this broadcast by acknowledging the traditional custodians of the land on which this match will be played today and pay our respects to their elders past, present and emerging. We extend that respect to Aboriginal and Torres Strait Islander peoples listening.

0: of Nathan Cleary, magic.
1: Hell yeah, everybody's gonna know.

0: to scores. That is brilliant. Bang!
1: Oh, baby, this is awesome. This is madness. This is gripping.
0: Game, set, bingo!
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4: Hello and welcome to NRL Sunday on Saturday even. You'd think I'd get the day right. Welcome to NRL Saturday on ABC Sport. Three games to look forward to between now and 10 o'clock tonight. Alongside the winner of two premierships, Luke Lewis. And also here is Rugby League's number one writer, the Daily and Sunday Telegraph's Michael Carayannis. I'm Andrew Moore. We are at Stadium Australia. And we'll call the 5:30 game here between Canterbury, Bankstown and Canberra. The Raiders' final hopes appear dashed, while the Bulldogs are now only 2 points outside the top eight. Referee is Jared Sutton with Grant Atkins in the bunker. Canterbury won 14-10 when the two teams played back in round three at Canberra Stadium. The Bulldogs have won three in a row against the Raiders and haven't won a fourth straight game against the Green Machine since 1987. A big one to kick things off for the Dolphins playing Cronulla Sutherland at Dolphin Oval in just under an hour, and we'll set the scene there shortly. While at 7:30 tonight, the Sydney Roosters host Parramatta at the Sydney Football Stadium. Roosters winger Daniel Tupou lines up in his 300th game. In the NRLW, it's round two. North Queensland is playing the West Tigers at Townsville Stadium. And with 16 minutes to play, the West Tigers 24 lead North Queensland 8. The Cowboys have just scored their second try through Haley Hifo, not converted. While for the West Tigers, three tries to hooker Faith Manera, all from dummy half. And Racine McGregor, four goals from four attempts. Sarah Togatuki, the front rower, also scored a try just before half-time. So in bright sunshine in Townsville, West 24 leading the Cowboys 8. They only won one game all year last year, the Tigers. But here they're hoping to start the season with a second straight victory. At 3:15 here at Stadium Australia, Canterbury Bankstown plays Gold Coast. And at the SFS, a 5:15 kickoff for the Roosters against Newcastle. The West Tigers have confirmed this afternoon that captain Jerome Luai will be leaving at the end of this season, a release from the final year of his contract, confirming what Michael Carayannis and others have been reporting for several days. West CEO Sean Millichamp says Luai goes with the club's best wishes. In fact, they're all saying the right things, including coach Benji Marshall. The Tigers, though, reeling after being thrashed by the Warriors last night. We welcome your text messages right over the next hour on 0467 920 222. That's 0467 920 222. And among our guests today, in this hour, New South Wales winning State of Origin coach Laurie Daly will join us. And then in the between game show between 5 and 5:30, we'll be joined by Warriors outstanding hooker Wade Egan. All right, let's go. Luke Lewis was with me at Campbelltown last night, and here he is on a beautiful sunny day at Stadium Australia. How you going, Louie?
5: I'm great, boys. How are you going? It's great to be here. Another great day of rugby league. Looking forward to tomorrow. Obviously a massive one tomorrow for Jai Arrow, the biggest birthday. So we can pretty much just sleep here tonight. So now looking forward to how the weekend's going to unfold. I think it should be a good game today with the Canberra Raiders and the Bulldogs. So I'm sticking with the Canberra Raiders today. They get the little win. I've been sticking with them for a while. I reckon they're going to.
4: You've been loyal to an absolute fault.
5: Yeah, hopefully they prove me wrong. They prove me right today, I should say. But looking forward to it. See how it's going to go. I'm going to annoy Michael a lot today.
4: Okay, we'll look forward to all of that. And of course, the first game we've got Dolphins Cronulla should be a beauty, and then Roosters against Parramatta tonight. The Dolphins Sharks game should be fantastic.
5: That should be an awesome game. I'm actually looking forward to that one. The Sharks, I feel like they're starting to find their mojo. They're playing some good footy. The Dolphins, an outstanding side. I reckon they're going to be in the top four. They have still got, obviously, Katoa out. They've got a few players out today. But, I really like the Dolphins, so I'm super excited on how this is going to unfold.
4: Cowboys have scored another try in Townsville. Their second to centre, Fran Goldthorpe. And with a kick to come, it's West 24 North.

0: Queensland 12. We're still 13 and a half to go. Yes, Michael Carayannis is between the pair of us. Luke Lewis, how are you, MC?
1: Yes, I'm well, Andrew. Hello, Louis. Well, Louis's going to bug me all day. Looks like we're going to go our separate ways in terms of tipping as well. If he's going to go the Raiders, I'm going to go the Bulldogs. And are you going... No, you're always going to tip the Sharks.
2: Always tip the Sharks and the Panthers, you know that.
1: But you said the Dolphins are going to win.
2: No, I didn't. I said they're going to be a tough one today, and I reckon the Sharks have got a really good mojo. So it just goes to show you're listening today, Michael. Thank you.
1: I'm going the Sharks.
0: Are you? I'm going.
2: With me. You're going with me.
1: Yeah.
0: I'm going Finns,
1: this is the early
0: Canterbury,
1: tips.
0: And Roosters. Yes. Well, they don't really mean that much, do they? The West Tigers, that news finally being confirmed. MC, you've been on this since, what, middle of the week?
1: Yeah, I think... Thursday, word started to filter through regarding Jerome's impending exit from the West Tigers. Spoke to the Tigers officials on Thursday. They were hoping to get through the game last night before publicly announcing it on Monday, but these things don't always go to plan. So Jerome Luai leaving the West Tigers, and I get it. From the West Tigers, I get it. I understand what they're doing. He's already intimated to them that he's not going to be at the club beyond next season. So... you know, start implementing their change, and part of that change is re-signing Latu Fanu and Samuel Fanu and get those two across the line, having already re-signed a stack of players already for next season.
0: Contracts just literally don't mean anything anymore, do they?
2: Well, his contract's a bit weird, isn't it?
0: Yeah, but he still was under contract for next year, so they've let him go a year early before those player options kicked in.
1: The only thing that safeguards...
0: But yes, it was weird.
1: It was a weird deal. So the original deal, which was trumpeted as a five-year contract, ended up being... two guaranteed years, which was last year and this year, then an option each year for the final three seasons.
2: In whose favour?
1: In Jerome's.
2: Jerome.
1: So technically, he took up the option for 27.
2: So for example, though, if he wants to stay then next year because he can't go anywhere, he can stay.
1: Of course can, because he's contracted, right? And that's what I was about to say. The safeguard, the only thing that's safeguarded in contracts is the player's value, because they will get that money, right? So he's on $1.2 million for next season. He will earn... $1.2 million next year.
0: So how will that work if he goes to, well, everyone's suggesting Parramatta, but whether it's Parramatta or anyone else, there's no way they're paying $1.2 million for one season out of someone. So how's that going to work? How much will the Tigers have to cost?
1: Might have a bit of a breakdown in MC's hammer time.
0: Oh, you're going to leave me on the edge of my pew. That seems much too high profile for MC's hammer time.
2: Well, if we're going to get that there at the MC's hammer time, what about, do you really think it's going to happen at Parramatta? I find that so hard.
1: So the two clubs that are in for him, Parramatta and Perth, right? Perth, I think he's going to end up at Parramatta. I think it's going to take it's going to take a spectacular change of heart for him to go to Perth, but that hasn't stopped Perth over the last 24 hours from trying to push ahead with trying to get Jerome there next season.
0: That would be historic if he signed with Perth, wouldn't it? That someone's played for two startup teams in back-to-back years.
1: It would have happened in Hunter Mariners and Melbourne.
0: Yeah, well, Brett Camorley was one, wasn't he?
1: If he played in first game for Hunter Mariners, I'm not sure, but Paul Marquette? First Paul Marquette reference for the...
0: It is.
1: But, yeah, so I don't know, something like that, but it is rare. It definitely is rare, but you look at the Eels situation and that they had Jonah Pezza for 12 months this year, and that hasn't worked out, but it's completely different. All right, aside from the length of contract, the players are completely different. Jonah's an on-the-ball halfback, wants to dominate a side. And they've already got that in Mitch Moses. So Jerome and Mitch actually complement each other far better.
2: What does that mean for Volkman?
0: Well, they've been talking, but they haven't reached any... It seems like they're not even really close to a new deal, Parramatta.
1: I did a story yesterday. It's in today's paper regarding the Volkman situation, and the two parties won't come to an agreement. Unless something changes significantly, he's now gone to market. So for the last couple of weeks, they've been close to... Well, thought they were going to get a deal done, but for whatever reason, they haven't been able to. So his agent emailed the rest of the competition this week and said Ronald will not be at the Parramatta Eels for next season. Register your interest in him. So that indicates twofold. One, that he's not going to be there, and two, that the most likelihood is that Jerome's at the Eels next year.
0: By the way, in NRLW, Emma Manzelman converted the try for the Cowboys. West 24, North Queensland 14. 10 minutes to go, and the Cowboys are storming home. So the question, we were talking about this on air last night, MC,
1: yep.
0: But... The question about whether this has been a successful $1 million-plus-a-year player or not, on the field, to me, the answer is a definite no. But the intangible is the credibility he gave the West Tigers, which is also what the PNG Chiefs have been banking on, to attract others and other players in the comp treating West more seriously. So I don't know how you weigh...
1: Well, you know.

0: Bet.
1: No, no, you nailed it. That's right. Exactly right. That's how I feel around the – look, I don't think Jerome is ever a $1.2 million player on the field, right? But as you said, I don't think there's a player that's been paid more for his personality in a way and his ability to attract talent and his leadership than Jerome over the last couple of seasons, right? So he was bought to the Tigers and he was a circuit breaker for them because they were, you know – in the midst of three wooden spoons when they signed him, right? So he was very important signing for him. He set the tone. Without him, they probably don't get the Mays. They don't get Taruva. They don't get all these other players signed. And he's been good for standard setting and helping you know, the young halves come through and all this sort of stuff, right? So he's been an important signing for him. But, you know, he was there to take him to the finals. So if we're judging on field, I think you summed it up perfectly, Andrew. On the field, it hasn't been a success, but what he's done for the side away from the field, I don't think you can put a value on it, and that's where his true value is.
0: Michael Carayannis, Luke Lewis, I'm Andrew Moore here on NRL Saturday on ABC Sport. Looks like the West Tigers have just gone over to score another try to lead North Queensland 28-14. Kick to come, 8.5 minutes to go at Townsville Stadium. So that try right between the sticks for the West Tigers. In Jersey Flag, the New South Wales under-21s competition, we've seen South Sydney, or rather Manly Warringah 30, beat the Covete Silktails 10. Warriors over the West Tigers by 40 points to 6, and South Sydney defeated Newcastle 28-16. New South Wales Cup, the Warriors 22 lead the West Magpies 8. Magpies have been on fire in the New South Wales Cup. New South Wales Women's Rugby League, South Sydney 24 defeated Newcastle 16. Penrith 38 leading Wentworthville 4. West Tigers 26 leading St George 8 and Mounties 8, Canterbury Bankstown 0. That try for the West Tigers, by the way, scored by prized recruit Shaley Bent, formerly of the Gold Coast. 28-14 West Tigers, 7 minutes 30 to go. In the Queensland Women's Rugby League, just getting underway, North Devils and Sunshine Coast are 4-4. And we've also got AFL with St Kilda leading Port Adelaide by 54 points to 24. I've just got two different Queensland Women's Rugby League things up there. The other game, Townsville 16, leading Tweed Seagulls 0. All right, let's talk about last night's game at Campbelltown Stadium. The Warriors winning 32 points to 6. We'll speak later to Warriors hooker Wade Egan. It ended up being 6-1 in favour of the Warriors. Two of those were scored by phenomenal Warriors try scorer Alifiano Camperera.
2: Martin away to Pompey. He got the pass away to Alfonso Camperera and he dives over to score, as he does in just about every single game he plays. Warriors attack. Egan sends a left away by Monga. Links up with Martin. Dewey's there, but he floated a pass over the top to Pompey, then to Camperera. He steps in field, gets down low and accelerates to score. Try water to Camperera.
0: He's played 60-odd games and is averaging more than a try a game, Camperera. ABC Player of the Year points from Luke Lewis, 3 to James Fisher-Harris, 2 to Aaron Clark, and 1.2, Camperera. And the crowd was 10,445. Louis, it was kind of a weird one from the Warriors. They raced out of the blocks to lead 14-0 after, 17 minutes, and Bunty Afoa now with the Tigers was in the bin. It looked like they were going to win by 100. But then they kind of stopped playing a little bit, and the West Tigers realised back on 13-13, oh, hang on, we're still in this somehow. And at 14-6 at half-time was anyone's game.
3: Yeah, I like the way the Warriors come out and started. They every time they had the ball come out of their own end, they were willing to shift the ball. They were looking sharp. Their execution was great. Their defence was brilliant. They got off to that bit of a lead. And then all of a sudden, it was just like a little bit of a switch. And the West Tigers just got this little bit of momentum. They're breaking every tackle. They come up with a little bit of a kick. It was a banana kick from Dewey. And it changed the whole course of the game there for the first half. It was, 14-6 from memory at halftime. And I thought it should have been a lot more than what it was. But, they worked their way back into it. But, you know, it's funny. Like, you sit there and you watch the game last night. I was driving home and I was going, didn't feel like it was a blowout. But then you look at the scoreboard and it was a blowout.
0: Yeah.
3: It was a massive scoreline there. So, look, the Warriors done a great job. I think the better team won. But the Tigers, for me, I'd never seen a team so flat. That's the part that worried me.
0: That first 15 minutes, yeah.
3: They were walking to everything. Every time they scored a try, they'd walk back. Now, I don't know if that was a tactic because they had Bunty Afoa off with the 10-minute sin bin.
0: Yeah, it was 6-0 when he was sin binned, and then two more tries were scored while he was off the field to make it 40.
3: But I'm thinking those slow walkbacks. I was watching the clock. It was still ticking over. So maybe that was a bit of a tactic just to take their time getting back there and try and build it, you know, get that time down. But, yeah, they just look super flat. There's something going on at the Tigers. I don't feel like they're not as happy as they were when they first started playing at the start of the year. That's how I look at it.
0: It looks different, doesn't it?
3: It does. It's looks
0: a different,
3: totally different
0: product. And the fact is, Michael, that they're right on the cusp. Their season could really fall away in a very disappointing manner.
1: And that's the battle for them for me. Look, they're not going to play finals footy, but the battle for them is to not finish this season on a negative, because they started so well and there was genuine hope and optimism that they could play finals footy this year. And injuries have crueled them, but it's the performance as well with those players out. And like Louis said, like the lack of energy and intent, it's gone out of them. It's like the bubble has burst and they can't find a way to regain that momentum. And that's the concern for the Tigers, because there's still a lot of this season to play out and they need to try and not salvage something out of this season, but get to a point where they're playing good, consistent footy to give them the confidence and a bit of a springboard heading into next year.
0: Yeah, Samuel Afainu back. He had some good moments last night, but no Appy Kuroisau. Although, a shout-out to the 19-year-old Jared Haywood on debut. When he came on the field, it was 14-0 Warriors, and the Tigers were going nowhere. He did give them a bit of spark and direction, Jared Haywood.
3: Well, Jared Haywood's going to be a great little player. My biggest fear is I hope they can keep their young talent. They've lost a lot of their young talent. But on the way home, I've got a couple of mates who are big West Tigers supporters, and I was super pumped about young Jared, which is awesome. I thought his service out of dummy half was really, really good. He was everywhere. He was doing some really good things in defence. He understood the game very well for his first game. So I thought it was outstanding for his debut, considering, you know, the scoreline the way it was. But the part I loved about it too, that's just got off subject for the rugby league part of where he played. I love when he ran over to the crowd at the end, over to all his fans.
0: Oh, that was amazing, yeah.
3: That was awesome. So, mate, well done to Jared, and congratulations. And I think he's got a big career in the NRL. But I hope somehow the Tigers don't lose him.
0: Now, try to the Cowboys winger Margot Vella in the NRLW. Emma Mantleman has missed the conversion. 4 minutes to go. West Tigers 30, leading North Queensland 18. And from a Warriors perspective, MC, we'll speak to Wade Egan between 5 and 5.30. But they did what they had to do. They do have some enormous strike, and boy, they look more powerful up the middle with James Fisher-Harris.
1: Yeah, wait till Mitch Barnett comes back as well, and they're just going to be able to steamroll forwards in the middle of the field. And their edge is so good. Halasima and Laban, like, how much strike do they have out there as well? They're so fast, so agile. And you know, Aaron Clark does a great job in the middle of the field as well. So outstanding for the Warriors and a genuine premiership threat.
0: All right, let's go around the ground, set the scene at Dolphin Oval. Dolphins playing Cronulla to get us started. Quentin Hull on the call with Billy Moore. And Q, good afternoon to you. What a matchup to get us started today.
4: Is in perfect conditions. It looks fantastic. We've had a bit of rain around southeast Queensland this week, clouds around the place, but the sun's out and conditions are going to be great for this keenly anticipated clash. We get that origin period done. We sort of unofficially enter the race for the playoffs now, and these two teams are firmly in contention, with the Finns finally having that 8-game winning streak broken by Newcastle last week just by that late Dylan Brown field goal as the Knights got home 13-12. And the Sharks, well, Billy and I were on the game when they got past the Broncos 28 points to 16. So Sharks 9 wins, Dolphins 10 wins. As far as the team news is concerned, we'll start with the Origin group. Hammer rested, Cobbo rested. They both played 80 minutes on Wednesday night. Jack Bostock suffered a knock as well while playing for the Blues, so he's out due to the concussion protocols. But for the Dolphins, Queensland pair Max Plath and Tom Flegler will back up, and Flegler is going to start in the front row off the back of 31 minutes on Wednesday. Felice Kafusi will go to the bench, a bench which has had Ray Stone scratched from it, along as Fanianga Nofol and those other three Origin players. So just the one change to the starting team. Felice Kafusi to the bench, Thomas Flegler into the starting front row, but Max Plath is in the squad and likely to be used off the bench. Christian Wolf. For the Sharks, no Britton Nickera, who did pass his HIA despite having a bump on Wednesday and played 70 minutes, but he's being rested by Craig Fitzgibbon. But Blake Brayley and Adam Fanua Blake are playing. Brayley goes straight into the starting hooker's role off the back of half an hour on Wednesday. And Adam Fanua-Blake played a very important 25 minutes for the Blues. He will come off the bench. So Jaden Beryl goes to the bench. Blake Bradley will start at hooker.

0: Morgan Kaufusi will start in the front row with that news coming through during the week that Jesse Colquhoun has picked up a knee injury. But Brayley and Fanua Blake playing Kaufusi to start. So he had one Kaufusi starting for the Finns. No, Felice to the bench. Oregon was named on the bench for the Sharks, the Cousins, and Oregon's going to start for Cronulla. How are you, Bill? You okay? You recovered from Wednesday?
1: Yeah.
0: That sums it up.
1: Yeah.
0: You don't need to be any more eloquent. You've just answered my question perfectly.
1: Good, thank you. We'll move along.
0: But you're always enthusiastic for the footy.
1: Yeah, this will be a cracking game. You've got 5v6. We've watched the Finns a lot this year, and I've put in my top four, and I'm still very confident that's where they'll finish. The Sharks are minor fly under the radar. We saw them last week, and while they were at halftime, they were behind. They were just in front. And then they pulled away from the Broncos. Very similar teams, back fives. Look at the back five of both sides. And there's a couple of guys out from the Finns, but the blokes that have come in are still super strong. Last weekend, all 10 of those guys ran for over 100 metres plus. So their styles are very similar. The back five really gets penetration, gets their centre six rolling. So whichever one of those two is more destructive, usually it's going to be significant in the outcome. I'm really looking forward to mouth-watering the Battle of the Nines. Jeremy Marshall King, Blake Brayley. It's going to be an absolute ripping contest, and I reckon there's where the hammer will drop in the sense of deciding this game. And you often talk about the Nines, how important they are. no more important we saw on Wednesday night. You know, if you've got penetration, if you've got skill, if you've got confusion being caused from your nine, it just basically sets the team up. Go forward with the back with your back five, and then those nines craftively bring in selective attacking options. That's how this game will unfold. And there's nothing in it. It'll be a ripping contest. I'm just leaning towards the Finns at home, at their sacred home ground, where it's always sold out. There's 10,200 here, but to us it feels like 30,000.
0: Yeah, always makes a great noise. It feels like back when ABC TV was doing Queensland Cup.
1: Yes.
0: Come here for Saturday TV game on a Saturday afternoon, but it's changed a lot since then. Oh, by the way, do you know who's in the bunker today for this game? Chris Butler's in the bunker. I just thought I'd note that. And Todd Smith is the referee. Andrew?
2: Good on you. Thank you, Q. Thank you, Billy. I'm glad that you're operating after the New South Wales team thrashed Queensland on Wednesday night. You are with Luke Lewis, Michael Carrianos. I'm Andrew Moy, and we'll be back to the boys up there at Dolphin Oval for game one of this afternoon. Three games coming your way on this Saturday. Laurie Daly, what a week he's had. What a 6, 7, 8 weeks he's had. But in the end, he is the State of Origin winning coach. And Laurie had a great career as a player, played 23 games, and now he's won a very important series for New South Wales after getting beaten last year. And he's on the line right now. G'day, Laurie. How are you going?
3: Yeah, good. Thanks, Andrew. How are you?
2: All right. Mate, firstly, congratulations. I don't know whether you've ever been under this scrutiny in your entire life, despite everything you've achieved on and off the field. And clearly, judging by the media conference after the game where you were relieved and thrilled for the players, it had taken a toll, hadn't it?
3: Oh, I think it does. You know, I think, to be fair, I didn't realise how much it had grown Origin when I first came back into it. You know, there's a lot more platforms now for people to comment on the game, which is great. But, yeah, it just seems to generate more and more publicity, and we understand that. So, it's great to be a part of, but there's also the downside when you're not doing so well. But, you know, we expect that. And you just got to try and focus in on what you need to do, and that's to try and get the guys to play some good footy. We got it right in game three. Obviously, we wanted to play a lot better than what we did in games one and two, but we got ourselves in a position to win game one and put ourselves in the decider. And once the decider happens, anything can happen, and you've got to put your best foot forward, which we did.
2: Good preparation doesn't always mean good performance, as you'd be well aware. Sometimes things go right, training or whatever, and the captain's run, you get on the field and everything clicks. Did you have a feeling either in the camp or very early on in the day in Brisbane that this was going to be an on day for your team?
3: It's funny you ask that question because I've been sick of feeling confident and knowing that our preparation, we couldn't have done any more, and then getting the results that we've had. So I didn't know. I thought we were, it's our best preparation we've had, but I didn't want to say that. I said it to a couple of people privately, but I said, listen, I'm sick of sort of reading how the players are looking or feeling. But there looked to be a real steely resolve within the group that I knew we were going to play good footy. I just didn't know how it was going to turn out.
2: I know talking to you, Loz, after game one where New South Wales did win, and we know that circumstances down 20-0 is an historic comeback, ultimately against 12 Queenslanders. And I remember asking you about the starts three times in a row. New South Wales had been down 20-0, and is that preparation? Is it all on Queensland playing great? And you said, yeah, it's something we all have to look at. You were criticised for use of the interchange in game two in Melbourne, if not the selection of the team. How do you reflect on that? Now, obviously, some of the criticism was way over the top and got very personal and was upsetting to you. But in terms of a coaching perspective, do you think that's something you changed and improved upon from one game to the other, or you as a coaching staff, was it something you needed to address, or was it completely overplayed in your view?
3: Oh, no, I think, you know, you don't make every decision correct when you review stuff, you know, especially when you lose. So you've got to go over it. And, you know, there was some fair criticism there too, you know. I think we'd even admit we got some of those wrong. But what happens in a game is obviously very quick. You've got to think on your feet, and we got beaten to the punch, but we knew, you know, we had the right group. We knew our changes possibly needed to be better. You're right, we got them right in game one, possibly didn't get it right game two. Game three, we nailed it, but they're the decisions that are scrutinised now during a game, and so they should be, because you need to be held account to those things. So, yeah, but in the end, I think we got more decisions right than wrong. And I was just so happy for the players that they were able to show me everything I've been sort of wanting from them over the last two series.
4: Well, Loz, first of all, mate, I want to say a massive congratulations. I want to say a big thank you as well, because you made my night, and you made a lot of the ex-Blues nights an amazing night. So thanks, mate. But, mate, talk to me about how you were feeling when that bell went and you know you got the win and you got the decider up in Queensland. Take me through what you were experiencing at that particular point in time.
3: Yeah, I was very obviously emotional, because we played well, and the boys really came together over the 6 week period. And you know, and Louis, you'd know this better than anyone, mate. You know, when they start talking about how we don't understand Origin and Queensland are more passionate, it just drives the nuts out of our players. So I think the fact that, you know, we were under a bit of pressure to perform, plus people were sort of questioning whether we get Origin and how much it means to us, I think that sort of rallied the troops a bit. And so I was really happy and proud that they sort of played well, and they represented the state in the best possible fashion, and you know, they put some smiles on a lot of people's faces, which is what you do around Origin time. You're representing them. You're not. It's far greater than yourself. You've got to represent your state, your community, your family. There's a lot of things that you and people that you represent and need to play well for. So you know, just happy for everyone to be fair.
4: Mate, what about, take me into camp with the players that you had in there. You got a superstar side. There was a lot of talk about, you know, arguably the greatest, you know, player that we've had in our game for a long time in Nathan Cleary. Mate, what are these guys like to work with? And how's Nathan during the week when he hears all that type of pressure?
3: Nathan doesn't change one bit with his preparation. Like, I've never seen a guy that just cares as well as he does. Like, he's... You know, from the minute he wakes up in the morning to the, you know, the last person in the team room at night, he's stretching, he's rehabbing, he's, you know, watching video, he's doing extra goal kicking practice, he's visualising, he just ticks off everything in terms of his preparation. And you never know with Nathan, because he's quite, I shouldn't say shy lad, but he's a guy that is... is just so professional in what he does, and he doesn't waste his words, but when he talks, people listen, and he really led with Yowie throughout the week. You looked at Nathan and you just knew that right from day one, he was going to give up a great performance. I knew that, that, you know, he was obviously disappointed like we all were in game two, but he came into camp in game three, and right from the get-go, he was very, very, very good with his prep.
4: Well, mate, you're the coach, and I always sit there and say, people always say to me, you know, if you had anyone, you know, that had to do something for you in a team, who would you pick? The first person I would pick would be Nathan Cleary. He can ice, you know, 40-20s. He can come up with 40-metre field goals. You know, is it good as a coach knowing that you've got a player there, that there is a big moment that needs to step up, that you can sort of pretty much, you know, expect him to deliver?
3: Yeah, it's funny, Louis, because when we lost in Melbourne, we all, debriefed, obviously, and you're sitting there and you're going, right, what do we have to do better? And then it was like you sort of analyse everything, and then you sort of come back to, hey, we've got to get the best version of these players. Now, how do we do that? How do we provide the best opportunity for these blokes to be at their best? So, you know, go and have a yarn and sit out with them and see where they're at and, you know, what they think they need and what we need. And once I sort of spoke to Yowie and Nath, I caught up with them for a coffee, and they were so clear on what we were doing, and it was the correct thing. We just needed to do it better. It sort of gives you confidence that they understand the plan, they know the plan, they want to continue with the plan, but we're just got to be better at it. So that was, for me, gave me confidence, and the way that they drive it and the way that they executed it was precise, and that's what we were building towards, but we just hadn't seen enough of it for longer periods. We had moments of it in game one, we had moments of it in game two, but game three, it was a very good performance from us.
5: Laurie, congratulations on the win, mate. Well deserved. There was lots of things you said in the post-game presser that caught my attention. One was around Azaio, and you said he's the best leader that you've ever come across. Give us an insight into what he does that's different to probably some of the great leaders that you've either played with or coached before.
3: Well, I think he's an extension of the coaching group. Yowie, he takes it upon himself to, you know, organise meetings, takes upon himself to get groups together, check in on everyone. Edges, middles, the way he talks, and he has a presence, the way that he's able to get his message across. He's never flustered. He's never looking at it as it's the impossible. He's always looking at it as a process of, if we deliver on X, Y, and Z, then we'll get a strong performance and a performance we're after. His ability to articulate, his ability to organise, and, you know, then to play well also as a captain and lead is so special. And, you know, you have conversations with him, and they're strong conversations, you know, and, you know, he'll tell you exactly where he's at, which is what you need with a captain coach relationship. And I've just got so much respect for him that you just understand why Penrith have had a lot of success. You know, Ivan's built a great team, but he's also built some fine young men that have got great leadership qualities. And you sit back in awe and go, wow, you get why Penrith are the team and the club they are.
5: Brent Reed's written you an open letter this morning, mate. Have you had a chance to read it?
3: Oh, look, I haven't. I get no. All I wanted to do after the game was, I get it. I get criticism, so there's nothing wrong with criticism, because I think it's open and open and transparent. But I just think sometimes it's slanted. Sort of sometimes it gets a little bit personal. But again, you handle that. But it's the people around you that don't handle it as well, and then when they become involved in it and are upset, that's when you become sort of emotional and more attached to it. So Yeah, but if it's just me that it was affected.

0: Like, you don't, not that you, and no one likes criticism, yeah. like it. But I mean, you just know what's coming, so that's all right. But it's just, I think most of us would feel the same. If it starts affecting the people that you love, then you sort of, you feel it more than what you would on most other occasions.
1: I want to bet Laurie's gone a little bit old school. Got Reedy's article, put fish and chips in it, wrapped it up, and watched it soak through.
2: Amongst something else he could have done with it.
1: That's right.
0: I will never hold a grudge. I'm openly honest.
2: Yeah, good man. Loz, but what about, obviously there's been lots of talk around your future, mate. You said you've got your mind made up. Yep. When will you let everyone know what you're up to next year?
0: Oh, I think, mate, it's just more about the team getting their just deserves. I think that, the state hopefully are all proud of the way these players performed and how they ripped in for everyone. So I think it's just sort of let the dust settle and we reflect on how good they were and reflect on New South Wales winning their second decider in 3 years. And, maybe a week or two, we'll sort of come to that. But it's just good to enjoy it and good to see so many people smiling. I was around, been out and about the last couple of days, in particular in the community that I live in, and just see so many people happy and excited and, It was really, really great to see.
1: Yes, I saw an image of you having a beer with Steve Chimes-Gillis yesterday. It looked like the relief was quite palpable. And, you as a player, you played over 20 Origin games for New South Wales and you've had a lot of success and also winning series now in both stints as a coach. And without it sounding like I'm asking that you tell me which kid you love the best, how does that series compare with all the stress and mental energy that went into it and to come off a bit of a touch-up at the MCG to win up in Brisbane to clinch the series. How does that rank amongst your Origin achievements?
0: Oh, I think my two favourite ones are obviously the 2014. Like that was very special, 2014. I think, what that group was able to do after 8 years and those guys, were copping it. And, so to be able to be a part of that and to see the reaction of those guys was, that was hard to beat. And then the other night, it was just good to see, guys like Nathan and just to see everyone just get their just rewards because of the effort that they've put in. Origins are bloody hard to win, the series are hard to win and the way that this team stuck together and they checked in on each other and were as tight as any team I've sort of been involved in. So that made me proud as a leader that they didn't splinter, they didn't fracture. They came together, they were rock solid, very supportive of everyone. And that makes you proud because that says something about the culture of your footy team.
1: The moment that stuck out for me was when you went over and embraced Nathan Cleary, and you obviously had a lot of words to say to Nathan, and it clearly meant so much for him. His first series deciding victory in four attempts, and much maligned. You've been much maligned. It just needed Mitchell Pearce to make the trifecta, really, of maligned New South Wales Origin people. State of Origin's all about moments, and after game one, here where we are now at Stadium Australia, there are about 300 of them, none bigger than Kalyn Ponga's send-off. There are a million of them at the MCG. Is there one moment in the series, Loz, that stands out to you that led to you guys winning?
0: One moment. I think it was underplayed or undervalued, the fact that we got up and won in game one. Like, you still got to win. Regardless of how many opposition players are on, you still got to be able to come up with those points. So I thought the way we handled it was great. There's moments. I mean, without going over old things, people talk about moments, but we could have won the series last year if we kicked all our goals in game two.
1: Right.
0: There in Perth. We would have won 30-26, but no one seems to bring that up. It's always, I don't know, we just look at things differently on how we want to sort of judge it or look at it. But there's always moments, there's always things that you can do better. I know that, there's other, guys out there are better coaches than me, but I certainly know that I can bring a certain skill to a group of players to get them up and try and make them compete hard for New South Wales and win. But yeah, talking to one moment, mate, I really got no idea whether there was one. I mean, I was just happy that we were able to win game one.
1: We were good. It's funny though, Loz, hearing you talking, I'm just staring out to the field here, and I think of the Nathan Cleary 40-20 in game one, and then him scoring that try that was reminiscent of the grand final against Brisbane. That was one moment that's probably been swept away because of the drama of the remains of the series, but that was huge, and there are so many in Origin. Can you now just wear your sandals, put your feet up, have a sports drink and watch the footy now?
0: Well, that's exactly what I'll be doing this afternoon, Andrew.
1: Nice.
0: I'll be having a nice quiet one at home and, just watching the football and sort of not having to worry about, who's playing, who's getting injured. Just watch it as a fan like everyone else and sit there and admire the skill level of the player.
1: Enjoy it right up to your earballs, Loz. Well, you're great. Yes, good on you, mate.
0: Karaoke.
1: Congratulations, Laurie. That's an amazing achievement, really. Again, to go up there, New South Wales has now won three games in a row up in Brisbane, and to do it 30 points to 12 was a remarkable series victory. Well done, mate. Enjoy.
0: Thank you very much, guys. Thanks for having me on. Cheers. See ya.
3: See you, Loz. Thanks, mate.
1: Laurie Daly, coach of New South Wales. Again, much maligned, but he's come out of it with a series victory.
2: Yeah, and I'll tell you what the difference would have been. Could you imagine the script had flipped and New South Wales lost a series like that? What we'd be sitting here and saying about that side and the coach and things like that. So Queensland have got off scot-free. I truly believe that. Billy Slater's now lost two deciders at home in the last three seasons.
1: Yeah.
2: Imagine that was a New South Wales coach.
3: Yeah, he'd be gone.
1: 0467 920 222. We also forget, though, remember after game one last year, everyone was saying Billy's got one game left.
2: Mm. If he doesn't win the series next year, he'll be gone.
1: Around the ground in the NRLW, West Tigers have completed a 30 points to 18 victory over North Queensland, having led 18-4 at halftime. We've got players warming up here at Stadium Australia, Canterbury Bankstown against Gold Coast, kick-off about half an hour away in the NRLW. In the New South Wales women's competition, Penrith, they won easily over Wentworthville, 58-4. West Tigers 30 defeated St George 8, and at halftime Mounties 24 leading Canterbury Bankstown 0. New South Wales Cup Warriors 32 leading the West Magpies 8, and South Sydney 10 leading Newcastle 4. Queensland Women's Rugby League, North Devils 16, leading Sunshine Coast 4. While in the Queensland Cup first game today, it's halftime. Townsville 26, leading the Tweed Seagulls 4. That's very one-sided. And in the AFL, third quarter underway, St Kilda 61, leading Port Power 32. You're with Luke Lewis, Michael Carianis, I'm Andrew Moore. 5 or 6 minutes away from heading to Quentin Hull, Billy Moore, and Brad Tallon at Dolphin Oval for the Dolphins against Cronulla Sutherland. On the text line, 0467 920 222. Enjoying the call, boys. I find it funny how some people are quick to blame the bunker for one error, but don't blame the Queensland players for making 13 errors and only completing at 70%. Keep up the good work. Strani from Moree. Thank you, Strani. Perfect day for footy here at the Maitland Sports Complex, the home of the Pickers. Reserve grade leading Lakes United 40-0. Yeah, that looks stunning. We've got a beautiful day here too at Stadium Australia. Glenn in Lismore says, Mr. Lewis was a favourite to watch playing Origin especially. Is it just me or is MC getting a bit uppity? I don't think you're getting uppity. Do you think you're getting uppity, Michael?
2: What's that mean?
1: I don't know, but if you're getting uppity, Luke Lewis, would you have any advice for Michael?
3: Yeah, stop. ASAP.
2: Go away, Glenn.
3: Do not be like that to Glenn. And Glenn, thanks for the message, mate. You're a good man.
1: Yeah, you're a good man. I thought you were going to give MC a run at me. One of those.
3: He's done it there before. And then I actually ran at him.
2: Oh, yeah, in Perth.
1: So glad to hear the Laurie Daly interview, says Cody. Billy, at least you were half right about Origin. 13 plus, this was for Billy Moore, was spot on, except it was the Mighty Blues. Love you, mate, except at Origin. From Bulldog Damo. How does Laurie feel about the rumours of Luke Lewis coaching the Blues next year? I didn't want to embarrass either of you by bringing that up. Well, not only coaching New South Wales, but running the country and the NRL.
3: It's all been made up by a lot of our listeners. It's actually never been real talk.
1: Well, we've talked about it. Yeah, 100%.
2: I've got power.
3: I love you guys.
1: Good afternoon, Andrew and team. Long-time listener, first-time texter. I have a question out of Wednesday night, the activation of New South Wales' fifth bench player. It might have been discussed during the broadcast on the night, but I didn't catch it. New South Wales used five bench players, which I thought only happened once either three players were ruled out due to failed HIA or one player was ruled out due to foul play. Now, that's changed. That was the rule a few years ago, and now it's two HIAs, and that's what happened for New South Wales, meaning Ethan Strange could get on the field.
2: Or an active foul player like we saw in game one. When Kohler came onto the field Kohler came off and Casey McLean came on.
1: Yes, Stadium Australia. 0467 920 222. Just turn on the radio. Have a great call, boys. Sounds like Louis is talking with a peg on his nose. Good calling from Rabbitoh Jamie.
3: No, that's Michael.
1: It's Michael?
3: Yeah, he's got the peg on his nose. I think you might be getting the voices mixed up.
1: Just watching the Cowboys-Tigers women's game, and I'm thinking the men's have cheerleaders, should the women's have cheer blokes? I think Andrew would do a fantastic job in the mankini on the sideline.
2: Sure.
1: Yeah, I think you're right. I think we'd do a great job in a mankini.
3: I reckon you and Michael.
2: No, I'm out.
1: Why are you out?
2: I'm a serious journalist.
1: Oh, I mean, yes, you are. Quite right. Dave says Sharks to win, 0467 920 222. Andrew and team, have a good call today. Driving to Tamworth from Narrabri this afternoon. Hope the Bulldogs can put a good show on today. From Bulldog Jess from Narrabri. Thank you, Jess. Drive safely. Team, great call last night. And the back and forth game and a big sneeze to boot. Loving your work each week. We went whale watching this morning. There were heaps out there. Now settling in for your call. That's Tom from Budrum in Queensland. Thank you, Tom. Where'd you go?
2: Are we doing half time, or are you going to forget?
1: I'm going to forget. Do you want to do it later, or do you want to do it now?
2: It's up to you.
1: Have you got a two-minute one in you? Or do you want to do it later?
2: Not a bad one, so let's do it after five.
1: Okay, let's keep it up the sleeve, and we can promote it, because you're the Segway king. Mm. Is that what you told me before?
2: Drama for the Perth Bears, after five.
1: Drama with the Perth Bears.
2: For the Perth Bears, with the Perth Bears. You can hear about it after five.
3: I reckon we should do it now.
1: Oh, can you hint at it? Is it does it
2: like you told me to tease it now?
1: No,
2: you want me to give it away?
1: Well, no, got them in
2: I'm
1: the
2: not. After
1: now.
2: Five, you have to wait like everyone else.
1: Well, some of your
2: after
1: recent,
2: five.
1: Some of your recent ones could have been encapsulated in about 18 seconds.
2: No,
1: some of your recent MC Hammer time. So this is a biggie.
2: And a Jerome Luai update.
1: Right. Okay. Well, I can't wait. We'll do this straight out of 5 o'clock before we get to Wade Egan.
2: Unless you forget.
1: Unless I forget, but then it's on you to remind me. Dolphins about to play Cronulla. Looks like a nice day up at Dolphin Oval, as it is here in Sydney. Louis, your Sharkies are going to beat the Dolphins, according to you. Why?
3: They're just playing good football. I feel like there's a few out for the Dolphins. There's a couple out for the Sharks as well, but I just feel like they're in good form. And I like the text that we got through earlier. They're slowly flying under the radar.
2: Mm. I've also picked the Sharks.
1: Okay. Yeah.
3: And you didn't. You picked the Dolphins.
1: I have picked the Dolphins, yeah. Well, I'm high on the Dolphins.
2: Me too.
3: Me three.
2: But I've picked the Sharks.
1: Apart from today. Well,
2: players backing up, not backing up from Origin. You know, Finnell Black had his best game of the season, I thought, in Origin.
1: Well, good,
2: didn't play huge minutes, but had the most impact that he had. Brayley's still fresh. I just feel like they're in a better spot a couple of days out from Origin than the Dolphins.
1: Tom Flegler backing up for the Dolphins. So is Max Plath off the bench. But the one glaring out is Isaiah Katoa still.
2: Correct.
1: And he's out for several weeks. But no, it should be good fun at Dolphin Oval. All right, Louis, MC, we'll be back at halftime in that game to preview in detail our match between Canterbury and the Canberra Raiders. Like I say, perfect day for rugby league in Sydney. We've got an NRLW game starting very shortly between Canterbury, Bankstown and Gold Coast. Q will keep you up to date with that. After the West Tigers in Townsville defeated North Queensland by 30 points to 18. All right, let's go to Dolphin Oval. Quentin Hull, good afternoon.
4: Andrew, welcome once again to the spiritual home of the Dolphins here on the Redcliffe Peninsula. More so Dolphin Stadium these days than Dolphin Oval, with the four stands around the perimeter of this suburban rugby league venue, which backs on to the league's club at the southern end, and they are coming in for what's expected to be an entertaining game of football. Both teams well and truly putting themselves in a position to fight pretty hard for the title in 2026. Fifth versus sixth as the round began. The Finns with 10 wins, breaking, though, that eight-game winning streak with a loss at the hands of Newcastle at Hunter Stadium last week, albeit it took a late Dylan Brown field goal for the Knights to get past the Dolphins, 13 points to 12. And for the Sharks, well, they came off the bye with a trip to Lang Park and beat the reigning premiers Brisbane pretty comfortably by 28 points to 16. So the Sharks did go home back to the Shire in between their Southeast Queensland back-to-back assignments. And as Andrew was mentioning, the Origin crew that's backing up well for the Finns. Yep, after 31 minutes on Wednesday night, Tom Flegler will start in the front row for the Dolphins. So Felice Kaufusi goes to the bench. And Max Plass played 52 minutes off the bench on Wednesday, and he is also on the bench for the Dolphins this afternoon. No Ray Stone in the team. No Selwyn Cobbo, Jack Bostock, Hamiso Tapiwaifido, and John Finaingonofa. They named 24 during the week with the provision of the extra couple due to Origin. While for the Sharks, Jesse Calhoun has wrenched his knee, so he's out of the team, and Oregon Gafusi is going to start in the front row. Jaden Beryl was named in the nine, but it was just a matter of Blake Brayley getting through Origin, which he did after playing half an hour in the Blues' victory. So Brayley in jumper 22 starts at hooker. Beryl goes to the bench. Calhoun replaced in the front row by Oregon Kaufusi. But Adam Fanua-Blake is on the bench for Craig Fitzgibbon and the Sharks after a pretty important, as I mentioned, 25-minute stint on Wednesday night. Billy Moore, it is great to be alongside you. There is something that's very earthy about getting out here. I know we're privileged to be at one of the greatest rectangular sports stadiums in the world, week in, week out. Love the Cauldron, but boy, there's something special about getting out to the roots of this new franchise.
5: Yeah, g'day, Q. Hello to our wonderful listeners. You're right. This is the little brother to Lang Park. 10,200 in the house. They're flooding in. Can't wait. The Dolphins, fifth place in the competition. They've got the third best attack, the fourth best defence against the Sharks. Sixth place, seventh best attack, fifth best defence. These are high quality teams. This will be a high quality game. And there'll be plenty of attack. And I've already highlighted the back fives of both sides are so important. And that's the energy and that's the engine that drives this team, these sides forward. And off the back of that, they'll own Main Street and the nines will come into their own. So that's how I see this game. Nothing in it, really. I'm leaning towards the Finns because it's their ground and this crowd will lift them. They've played four times. It's 3-1 to the Finns. And the last start was round three this year. And I think the Finns touched up the Sharks at Shark Park. It was 38-10. So,
4: yeah, that was actually round three of this year. And you're right. It was a 38-10 victory with Jake Avarillo scoring two tries for the Dolphins on that occasion.
5: Now, there's some big names missing, but there's still a plethora of great names on the grass here today. It's going to be a fantastic game. Can't wait.
4: And Brad Talon has the pleasure of leaving the sticky notes behind today and getting the microphone in hand. He's joining us down on the touchline, which he's done on so many occasions over the years. Brad, it's a far cry from our Saturday afternoon 3 o'clock roll call, which we had many years here when they were the Redcliffe Dolphins in the Queensland Cup, and we did the ABC TV coverage here, and we sort of make sure that the chairs wouldn't slide down the grass bank.
6: Absolutely.
4: That's now behind you, and where we have a beautiful broadcast facility and there's a grandstand, so things have changed and they've gone from being Queensland Cup powerhouses to really in the fight for the NRL this year.
6: Absolutely. Yeah, remember those days that we had to tie the tent to a tractor up there one day to stop us blowing away. Talking about the wind, not too much, just a light breeze coming across the field towards us. It's been drifting around from the northeast to the southeast, so not sure it'll favour any team. Yeah, the Redcliffe Dolphins, last 11 games, they've won 8 and lost 2. The other 3 by a combined total of 5 points. Really interesting to see how they go here. Cronulla Sharks, 11 of their last 15 in Queensland have been wins, so they like visiting the Sunshine State. I want to see how Trey Fuller and Tevita Nefahu go. Last time they came in, for the two players they have, they ran over 500 metres between them. Can they do that again today?
4: Good on you, Brad. And as ever, your text messages are welcome on 0467 920 222. The Bugle heralds the arrival of the hometown Finns. Fuller at fullback, Asaka and Nefahu on the wings. Avarillo and Farnworth in the centres. Nikarima and Schneider in the halves. Up front, it's Milo and Flegler in the front row with Marshall King, the hooker. Lemu Elu and Fine Fuiaki, the second rowers. Knowles is the lock forward. And the bench, 4 of these 6. Donoghue, Gilbert, Sua, Punyu, Plath and Felice Kaufusi. For the Sharks, Kennedy at fullback, Katoa and Mulatalo on the wings, Ramian and Eero in the centres, Trindle and Hines in the halves. The front row is Oregon Kaufusi and Hazelton with Brayley the hooker. B Burns and Wilton in the second row. Guinness, the lock forward. And the bench, the Beryl Puru, Talakai, Haltapua, Hiroti, and Fanua Blake. Todd Smith is the referee. And after a big week, Chris Butler is in the bunker as we play the first of three games for you.

0: on this NRL Saturday in perfect conditions at Dolphin Oval, and the first carry is taken by the Dolphins, and it's Flegler running into the defence a dozen metres from the northern in goal that the men in red here at Redcliffe are defending. Then that very red with the white V-strip, reminiscent of their Queensland Cup days. Second carry, Fine Fuiaki. Third carry is Molo, who gets beyond the 30. We'll play the ball there centre field. Marshall King directs it to the left, and Knowles is run into by Oregon Kafusi. So he was named on the bench, and his cousin was named to start. They've done the switch. Felice has gone to the bench for the Oppo, and Oregon starting for the Sharks. Rowley makes a tackle on halfway and end of set. Schneider will kick downfield for the Dolphins. It'll be caught by Kennedy, 12 metres from the league's club in-goal area, and he's tackled on the 20. So the Sharks with their first carry in beautiful Saturday afternoon sunshine. Mulitalo runs infield. He's taken mid-late goal line and halfway and stays down for a moment. And the penalty's given by referee Todd Smith. Crusher tackle, penalty Sharks.
1: Blake Braley was all over that. He was screaming at the referee for a penalty, and they've been rightfully given one. So this is a nice little piggyback there. 28 from,
2: on you, mate. Let's
1: 28
2: go.
1: From their own line.
2: Yeah.
0: And
2: Morgan Knowles was just a step there.
0: Trindle boots it. Oh, just to the left of us, almost made our broadcast position, which is a beautiful spot to watch the footy. We'd be about 20 deep in the stand here. Mind you, the stands don't go many more than 20 rows here. But right over the halfway line as Wilton plays it, it's directed infield, and Oregon Kafusi takes the Sharks to within 38 metres of the Dolphins' line. Quentin Hull, along with Billy Moore and Brad Talon, bringing you the action. Of course, after this, we go to Stadium Australia for Canterbury Bankstown in Canberra, and then the footy stadium for the Roosters in Parramatta. Six more here for the Sharks, so they're right on the attack as the bald-headed but insulation-taped Hazelton is taken down only 18 metres from the Dolphins' line. As Braley looks left but goes right. Trindle gives it to a charging right-edge run, but the defence is there good enough to stop the run of Smith. Now out of dummy half, Braley runs left, another six again, gives to Hines on a straightening step, three around Nico Hines. He's put down only 2 metres out, five to the left of the uprights. Braley to the left for Kennedy, steps off his left, gets through the tackle of Fuller, plants the ball, and it's Kennedy's first try for the Sharks to open the scoring.
1: Referee says no try, potential double movement, I feel.
0: Well, gee, I had the binoculars up on it, Billy. It looked okay to me. First viewing.
1: Does the left arm carrying the ball ground before he gets to the line? He definitely has two movements here.
0: Oh, yeah. Well done, Trey Fuller. Brad, to you.
3: Definitely double movement there. Just got that arm down. We've seen one of those allowed this year, but that was a double move.
1: Great tackle, Trey Fuller.
0: And it will be no try. So Chris Butler backing up the decision on field from referee Todd Smith. And Trey Fuller, who's played so much Queensland Cup footy at this ground, coming up with a try saver. He just seems so adept at the NRL, though.
1: Yeah, I just can't believe it. A player like that should be playing every week, but obviously he sits in behind the hammer. But that attacking set of six for the Sharks was scarily good. They look like they're going to break the line on every tackle then.
0: No score, and we've played 3 minutes at Dolphin Oval as we look to the rather small, big screens that are atop the northern stands and down on top of the... Actually, it's on the roof of the league's club, that other so-called big screen.
1: The smallest big screens I've ever seen.
0: As the Dolphins go left, Nikarima gives it on to Farnworth, who's got three around him, but offloads back to Nikarima. Pass to the wing for Nafahu. Tevita Nafahu comes to the defence, and Burns does enough to make the tackle there, and he puts him down. 48 out in the left, back to right and centre field. Nikarima gives it on to Flegler, and he stands in a three-man tackle. Tom Flegler will play it for the Dolphins. 32 metres from the Sharks' line. End of set. Schneider puts up a bomb. It'll come down about 10 metres from the goal line. Left that and caught brilliantly by Mulitalo. And he even makes a couple of metres with contact around him to get to the 20. And the Sharks will play the football as it's given on to Eero, one man in field. And KL Eero takes the ball to deck. 20 in from the western side. Played to Braley. Directed back to the blind side left for a run from Mulitalo. Three defenders there to stop Ronaldo, who's 15 from halfway and 15 in from the western side. Played to Braley, given right to Trindle. Now through the hands onto Ramian running in the centre third. Jesse Ramian stopped on the red stripe at the 40, his own side of halfway. In centre park, Braley directs it right onto Hazelton. Gets almost to halfway, and that's five. Sharks ready to complete this set with a Nico Hines.

0: some of these venues. Anyway, Sharks have got it 20 metres out, and McInnes charges down the middle third. So this is off the back of the Asako mistake, and McInnes will play at 15 from the goal line for Cronulla. Bailey directs it light, given to Trindle, now to Hines. Second man to the edge for Ramian, decides to go himself, but he's tackled over the touchline by Farnworth and Nafahu. Right near the corner post on that outer side.
1: That left edge defence for the Finns was able to just repel the Sharks. But yet again, Brad Tallon, but they look dangerous every time they come down this end of the park. They're really finding space on either side of the Finns' defensive line.
2: Absolute panic stations there for the Redcliffe defence. Nicarima was across there as well. They got him out about 5 centimetres short of the try line. And looking extremely dangerous, the Sharks, but the Dolphins are hanging on.
0: Brad Tallon down on the touchline. Nil all the scorers. Avarillo's got the footy. He's taken on the 20. If you're just tuning in, no Hammer, no Cobbo, no Bostock for the Finns after Origin. No Nickera for the Sharks, but we will see Max Plath later. Flegler has started. We will see Fenua Blake later, as Blake Braley has started for the Sharks. Another left edge ship, and now here's Nafahu for the Dolphins out in the sunshine of the eastern side. Taken down in the tackle of Hines, just short of halfway. Played to Farnworth, given one man infield to the carry of Lemu Elu, and he's tackled 42 metres from the Sharks' line. Last play coming up now for the Finns. It's Schneider with his right boot, putting it high to the skies on this glorious Saturday. No sun in the eyes of Kennedy, though. He catches it well for the Sharks. 9 metres from that league's club in goal area. And Cronulla's got the footy still to have a point scored in this contest so far. It was Katoa. Fresh off a hat-trick of tries against the Broncos last week. He has a run. He's a dozen from the goal line. Plays it there to Hines. Given on to Mulitalo, who takes the Sharks up to the 20. Just beyond, as he'll get up and play it. 20 metres in from touch on the left. Back one man to the right in the carry of Teague Wilton. And Wilton, thighs pumping, give him 3 or 4 post-contact metres. Good run. Stopped about 31 metres from his own line as Braley now runs out of dummy half. Gives it right from McInnes to Hines. On to Burns on the right edge, but he's taken down. Billy Burns, 8 inside Cronulla territory as referee Smith puts his hand up for 5. Last play of this set for the Sharks. It's a Trindle high kick, which I think is helped a little by the breeze as Asako catches it on his own 20. Kick return gains 10 upfield. Down to you, Brad. Just looking at those far flags, is there a little bit of wind advantage here? More open venue, of course, here at Dolphin Oval.
2: Yeah, Keir, look, it affects the players. It seems to be coming straight across the field towards us, so there could be 40-20s down this side of the field. But as I said, the game, it's swinging between the south and the north, so not favouring any one particular team.
0: Good on you, Brad, as there's another lost ball here. Dolphins have coughed it up on halfway.
1: I think they're saying knock on first by the Finns, but that's the problem. We're talking about the energy cue, and the Sharks are looking dangerous as they're challenging. It's called by the Dolphins.
3: Andrew Rule was a knock-on contact by Dolphins in NRL.
0: So early in the game, they must be pretty sure.
1: Yeah, you're right.
0: Only 8 minutes in.
3: Thank you.
1: This will be the third error coming out from their end too for the Finns. They've got a... It's more secure.
0: Well, I mean, you've got all faith in this guy getting it right. It's Chris Butler in the bunker, Billy.
1: I think there could be a little bit of bait in there.
4: Look, just reviewing all angles as the angle goes blurry at the crucial point there.
0: Just dangle it and see if you're willing to take it.
1: I was. a moment of elapsed on reason.
4: Just looking at the left arm here of Jesse Ramey, it has strapping tape that's got to appear through the gap here from Nico Hines. That's Jesse Ramian's arm, which knocks the ball on first into the Dolphins' second. The captain's challenge will be successful.
0: Well, they were right. They had to be pretty sure so early in the game.
1: As you said, 8 minutes in, but they've got to make sure coming out from their end they're a bit more secure because, excuse the pun, the Sharks smell blood in the water. Every time they've been down the Finns' end of the park, they look threatening nearly every tackle.
0: 0467 920222 is the text message number, as always. To get in touch at the start of this NRL Saturday from the sunshine of Dolphin Oval on the Redcliffe Peninsula. Only play 2 games a year here now. Of course, the earlier one was when Manly had just sacked Anthony Seibold and the Seagulls flogged the Finns, put 50 on them. 50 on them at the start of the Fosball era. Now the Dolphins have got it on the attack as it's played by Knowles, 35 out centre park. Even one man to the left for Flegler, who runs into the tackle of McInnes. is held up left edge and 32 from the Sharks line.

0: King passes right for Schneider. Second meter, Nikarima. Rush Tapper gets it to the right edge with a pass for Averillo. Picks it off the deck. Passes to the edge for Asako. Asako's tackled. Only 11 metres out by the cover defence of Kennedy and Mulatalo. Dolphins back to the left. Schneider in centre field. Cuts it out to Nikarima. Cuts it out to Farnworth. He's got the winger there. Nafahu gives it to him. The Sharks shift well. Nafahu has to come in field. And eventually the ankle grappling tackle is completed by McInnes. And the Finns will play it on the last 12 metres from the Cronulla line. Schneider chips it back to that eastern wing for Farnworth. Near the touchline, catches, chucks it infield. No one there for the Dolphins. But Brayley picks it up for the Sharks. Gives it on to Kennedy. He's tackled. And Cronulla survive that raid. And will start this set 12 metres from the Leagues Club in goal area. No score through 9.5 minutes.
1: They were asked a few good questions in that set of six by the Finns. Well done. The Sharks' edge defence on both sides was up to the challenge.
0: Patrick from Malulabars, he's stirring you up. That you know how we're in the midst of the World Cup and we're at the Azteca where Maradona had the hand of God?
1: Yes.
0: You know, now we've got the hand of Bostock to go with that. Thank you, Patrick. Here's Brayley.
1: I'm smiling.
0: No Jack Bostock here, who copped the knot on Wednesday night as well. So that's why he's not playing club footy, as Hazelton's tackled Cronulla 10 from halfway. Now Trindle puts it to his boot. Bit of a wobbling kick downfield. Did that go out in the full, Brad? You're right there.
2: No, I'll go with Michael Wise. 350-plus games on the sideline. I think it just bounced inside.
0: It sort of screwed off the inside of his boot and almost went out on the full right now near our man on the touchline.
1: Brad Teller knows everything. Not only does he know the touch judge's name, he knows how many games he's done. Who knows that stuff?
0: Well, Brad knows that stuff. Would you expect anything else?
2: His son actually ran my line refereeing last week.
0: Oh, you were in the middle, and Michael Wise's son was on the touchline for you, Brad.
2: Yeah, young Mason, he's definitely an NRL touch judge in the making.
0: Well, there you go. See?
1: What do I say? Say no more.
0: He's more than just a sticky now. So our man Brad Tallett, out of dummy half, Marshall King down the blind side.
1: Yeah.
0: Taken down by Ramian. Gave him front foot ball, though. 15-metre gain and now 35 out from the line as Molo puts it under his wing. Francis Molo for the Finns. Put to deck, left edge and 26 metres from the Cronulla line. Still looking for first points in this one. Knowles to the right for Schneider. Inside line there for Fine Fuiaki. Put down, 20 out. Last play, centre field. Marshall King gives it right. Schneider will chip for the in-goal area. Asako tries to get a run at it. Hero did a really good job of placing himself to give Mulatalo protection without giving away the penalty. Mulatalo catches, Sharks survive.
1: That's the second time he's done that covering Hero. It's, as you said, it's clever enough to do it, not give away the penalty, but at the same time, buying his winger free space and time.
0: Hazelton stopped 15 metres from the Leagues Club in goal. Now McInnes down the middle third and just gets beyond the 20. Still no score. Dolphins and Cronulla Sutherland, you're hearing at NRL Saturday on ABC Sport. Teague Wilton, a nice 10-metre gain down the left edge. 15 in from left touch and 15 from halfway when stopped. Play to Brayley, give it a Trindle. Trindle with another high right foot kick downfield at the end of the Cronulla set. Caught defensive right corner by Fuller on his 20. And a jinking, weaving, energetic kick return almost gets him to the 40. And it draws applause.
1: He's a crowd favourite, isn't he? They just love him.
0: Well, so many of these fans here come and watch him in Queensland Cup as well, regularly at this venue. Now Fahu with a little run infield, and now Asako split the line almost, got almost through the tackle of Trindle and also Brayley. Plays it 45 out and infield, charges Fine Fuiaki. And now the Dolphins with good field position and a bit of momentum in this set. 30 out in centre field. To the left, one man to Knowles, runs it himself. Taken down by McInnes on 5, 20 metres out. Last play, Dolphins. Marshall King to the left for Schneider. Through the hands to Nikarima. Dummies, goes himself. Hines got him. Nikarima chucks a pass out the back in desperation, but straight to a Sharks player in Ramian. Cronulla survived. He's got a little pass away there to Burns, who's tackled. But Nico Hines with the defensive players. Nikarima befuddled, all bar Nico, who read it and made the tackle. Sharks 15 from their own line. Still no score.
1: Try saver. Show and go by Nikarima. He wasn't able to link up with his left-hand edge. And Hines beautifully positioned himself. Cut that play off.
0: Speaking of which, here he is, Nico, bouncing out of a tackle of fellow number 7, Schneider, running infield, gaining a couple of extra metres. Hines has tackled for Cronulla, 15 inside their own territory. It's sunny portion of the middle of the park. Trindle decides to put his boot to it again. It'll find grass as Fuller has to track to his right. Gets it on the bounce, 15 from his own line, and the Redcliffe fullback on a jagging, zagging kick return is met by the defence and stopped 30 metres out. So still nil all the

0: scoreline after 13 and a half minutes here, as left edge and good solid run made by Nafahu, who will play it five from halfway. Now Farnworth steps off his right, but dragged down by the tackle of McInnes and Hines. Finns do get into attacking territory. Farnworth plays it, give it to Knowles. Knowles rolls down the middle third and gains 10. And once again, Redcliffe getting close enough, 15 on the gain and just to the 35 from the goal line. A couple of hands to the edge. Fine Fuiaki is tackled on 5 and 22 metres out. Last play this time is a Schneider bomb. Again for that left edge, it's pretty deep. Well, it looked like Burns took out...
1: Yes, he did.
0: ...Lemuelu, and that's the way the referee saw it. Penalty to the Dolphins.
1: You can see that they've got those players, the edge back rowers and centres, immediately shield the catcher, who's obviously going to be the winger on both sides. This time, Katoa. And unfortunately, they breached the rules there, took out the chasers from the Finn. So, great attacking opportunity. 10 metres out, they'll tap this. Oh, it's attacking shots.
0: Tap and go. Molo with the first carry. Three Sharks in front of him. As Big Frank the Tank's put down 5 from the Sharks' line. Finn still looking for the first points in this one. Now, Legler charges and, oh, he lost the ball over the goal line. Did he plant it? He was rolled onto his back. Let's tune in.
2: Have no try. Just confirm he loses it and attempting to ground the ball.
0: So Flegler had two around him, and then his back was basically going into the in-goal area, but the ball in his right arm was in-goal area side, so he could have planted it had he kept possession of it. But Kennedy was in the tackle. Burns came late. McInnes was there as well, and the ball comes free. Great defence from the Sharks again.
1: Yeah, try savers. They're all around him, the big front rower. He looked like he was going to score for all money. He's got Burns is there, Kennedy's there, and unfortunately he wasn't able to control the put down.
3: All over the try line, we have a decision.
0: So this will be no try and the score remains nil all. Thanks to Jack from Port Macquarie, says great calling team. I know why, but Dolphin Oval needs more than two games a year. It's a great footy ground. Yeah, it is, and I think we were just saying off air, these are the kinds of venues that if the NRL was as astute as it could be in the fixturing, with the sometimes struggle to get the better crowds to Thursday night footy, I reckon these are the kinds of grounds that got to be Thursday night games.
1: Like art, you'd pack them out, you're right.
0: Even so, I mean, this would probably get 35,000 people to Lang Park today, but we can only get 10,000 to this venue. With both teams going so well, and of course the fixture at the start of the year, just a bit of potluck as to what are going to be the bigger drawing games. Sharks with the ball up to halfway through the carry of Ramian. Now into attacking territory on the left edge, exploration from Wilton. And Wilton is put down for Cronulla. 42 metres out, Brayley off right shoulder gives to McInnes. Rolls down the middle third, taken on 5, 32 metres from the Dolphins' line. End of set, Trindle will bomb from 30 metres out. It'll come down about 5 metres out. Asako leaps, has it knocked from his hands by Mulatalo. Knocked it backwards, picked up Sharks. Eero's got it, Eero's tackled, but it's a wavy fisty. And 6 more for Cronulla on the attack. And another wavy fisty for fun because he was held on to forever and couldn't play the ball quickly enough. Now, Mulatalo runs one man in field. 5 from the goal line, 5 from the left of the uprights. Sharks now a chance to score the first points in this one. Oregon Kafusi has a crash at the line. He takes 3 tacklers into the in goal, frees his right arm and slams it down. And that's the first try. And Cronulla come up with it after 16 minutes of really tight footy here at Dolphin Oval. Sharks lead 4-0, it'll be 6, with a conversion from just to the left of the uprights.
1: Well, it's a mirror image. That's what the Finns were about to do last set of 6 down the other end of the park. But unfortunately, the big front rower in that case wasn't able to finish off the deal, Flegler, with a knock-on. But this time, big Oregon Kafusi, he punched his way through the defensive line. A little bit feeble when you think about only one pass off the ruck, but he was able to go straight through the heart of the defence of the Finns. 4 around him, but no one was able to get in front of him and stop that momentum. Grounded the ball correctly. So well done, the boys from the Shire. They got their nose in front in what has been a very exciting first 18 minutes of this clash.
0: Brad Tallon on the touchline.
4: Now, Oregon McPherson doesn't get many tries. His 150th game, good way to celebrate. Only his 7th try in that and his 1st of the year. So a good one there for Oregon McPherson, just crashing over. Nearly as Fleckler had done at the other end, but got it down.
0: And even though there's a bit of breeze coming across the ground, shouldn't be an issue for Nicho Hynes, who's kicked 49 of 60.

0: 63 this year. Conversion attempt for the Sharks halfback. Raises the flags. And Cronulla, 6, lead the Dolphins, 0. Here on NRL Saturday on ABC Sport, live from Dolphin Oval, where we've got all three games for you today. 5:30, Canterbury Bankstown in Canberra at Stadium Australia. 7:30, Roosters and Parramatta at the Footy Stadium. Let's get around the grounds in the NRLW earlier today in Townsville. The Tigers beat the Cowboys 30-18. Currently, no score between the Bulldogs and Titans. Roosters and Knights will play later today. New South Wales Cup full-time. Warriors 50 beat Wests 20. South 16 lead the Knights 14. That's a second half score. Women's New South Wales scored. Mounties 52 lead the Bulldogs 0 in the second half. In the Queensland Cup, second half, Townsville 32 lead Tweed 16. First half, Mackay 6 lead Burley 0. Queensland women's second half, North 22 lead Sunshine Coast 8. As the Sharks have the ball off the kickoff, work it up to the 20 on the run there of Katoa. Now it's Hazelden taken by 3 and put down 22 metres from his own line. Meanwhile, in the AFL three-quarter time, St Kilda 11-7, 73. Leeds Port Adelaide 9-10, 65. Bill likes the tackle there of, who was it? McInnes, who got crunched by Finne Fuiaki. But the Sharks keep rolling downfield. Kennedy gains 10 with a little scoop. Now into the set. Hines is going to put his boot to it. High to the skies, and it's going to be tracked and taken once again by Fuller in that left corner. 15 from his own line, give him 10 on the kick return and midway goal line and halfway when stopped. 6-0 Sharks.
1: That last try, well, the first try of the game, came about by a Finn's error. Sarko dropped the high ball, and that's about number 4. So if they come in from their end, they keep turning this ball over. They've got to be better at getting out of their end, the Dolphins.
0: Marshall King out of dummy half as a scoot, feeds it on to Schneider, but Brad Schneider in that number 7 jumper. Of course, no Isaiah Katoa for the next few weeks. The captain out with a wrist injury. He's tackled on halfway, Schneider. Now Knowles has a good run left edge. And got hurt in his first game of the NRL, starting to really become a valuable player. 4-time Super League winner. Settling in for Christian Wolf here in Australia. Plays it 40 metres out, end of the set. Schneider with a high deep kick into the shadows of the Western Stand. Well caught by Mulitalo. Left edge. Oh, it's an ambitious 20-metre pass infield. Under the sticks, he got it to Kennedy. Kennedy runs 15 upfield before being stopped.
1: Good quality. I'm loving this game. These both these back fives are prepared to risk.
0: Katoa taken now for the Sharks. He's middle park and midway between goal line and halfway. Now one man to the left for Eero. KL Eero gains 10. 15 from halfway for Cronulla as they work their way upfield. McInnes off right shoulder to the try scorer. Oregon Kafusi meets the defence and gets taken 5 metres his own side of halfway. McInnes gives it left. Should I say Brayley gives it left to McInnes. He's taken 5 attacking side of halfway on 5. Last play for the Sharks. Trindle runs a couple of metres before bombing a deep ball downfield. Fuller catches it 10 from his own line and is immediately tackled. Good chase from the Sharks. Two pretty professional footy teams going about their business here, Billy. 6-0 as Asako goes on a right side exploration. He's stopped by the tackle of Eero on the 30.
1: Yeah, you're right, Q. You don't come into this game 5th and 6th in the NRL round 19 if you're not a good team. And we're seeing why they both are very good with ball in hand.
0: Avarillo, little dart infield, and now Tommy Gilbert's off the bench and into the game for the Finns. Taken middle park. Marshall King passes left through Knowles on to Schneider. Second man to Nikarima. Second man to the edge for the Tevita Nafahu. This impressive young winger steps in field. Beat one, drew a couple offloads to Nikarima. Keeps it alive. Passes right in centreville for Schneider. Now into Fuller running across the 30. Passes to Avarillo. There was an obstruction there though. Penalty Sharks.
1: You can see Trey Fuller as soon as he's through that cue. In his brain he goes, I should stop. But he couldn't help himself because you can see the space out there on the right edge, but as soon as he threw the ball, the referee had no problem ruling obstruction.
0: So penalty to the Sharks, who lead at 6-0 here, 19 minutes left in the first half. Meanwhile, in the NRLW at Stadium Australia, the Titans have scored first there. Jamie Chapman scored, Lauren Brown converts, Titans 6 lead the Bulldogs 0. That earlier score from Townsville, West Tigers 30 beat North Queensland 18.
1: Big concern here, the Finns' defence has been tested, and so far in today's game, they've been very vulnerable once the Finns get inside the 40.
0: Kick gets to halfway. Wilton to the forward in now. Braley pinches 16 cheap metres down the blind side out of dummy half. Taken by Schneider, but only 22 metres out. Back to right and centre field for the Sharks. Trindle through McInnes on the Kafusi. Got his arm free for an offload. Back to Braley. Back to the left now. He gives it on to

0: Kennedy. Kennedy dancing, draws and passes to Mulitalo. He's tackled, drawn to the wing. It's a pass to Irov. Avarillo gets there to make the tackle. But the Dolphins' defence is scrambling. The Sharks on the attack, only 12 out, hard on the left. Pass back to right and centre field as Trindle catches it, gives it to Hazelton. Rumbles forward, stopped only 11 metres out. Already Sharky 6-0, they're on the attack again. Give it to Trindle, grubber for the in-goal area. And it looks like Eero's got his hands there first. There are a couple of Dolphins around him. And Todd Smith agrees. KL Eero has been able to get himself through that crush of defenders and score a second try for the Sharks. 10-0 kick to come.
1: Yeah, well, I made the point. I was a bit concerned about the Finns' defence, and that set of six again. It was paper thin. The line speed's not there. The confidence in player marking is not there, and that was great work by the custodian. Just question mark, does he ground that correctly, Q?
0: Well, on-field said, good straight up. We've had one look at the small screen slash big screen replay. Brad Tallon.
2: Yeah, it's a close one. It bounced up just as he went to do it and he slammed it. I think that's probably okay. Right. Yeah, I doubt there was separation.
1: I think you're right, Brad. I reckon.
2: Yeah,
1: that's fine. Yeah. But, Brad, the defence of the Finns, they're putting themselves under pressure. And every time the Sharks go down, Finns enter the ground, they look vulnerable.
2: Yeah, I guess they're just trying to get the numbers there. They're letting the offloads go as well, which isn't helping. And as you said, they've just made too many mistakes. This one came from another mistake, from an obstruction. And once again, Cronulla, they're just looking very crisp and also getting those offloads away. And we're still looking at this, but it'll be KL Iroh's 28th try and his 53rd game for the Sharks, if given.
0: Yep. Referee Smith has let Nico Hines get ready for the conversion. So the try's confirmed. And now, well, he's got to give away the uprights here, you reckon, Brad? Bit of right to left. Hold on.
2: He's nearly kicking straight into it at the moment, actually, the way the wind's going.
0: Is the referee allowing him to kick?
1: Taking forever.
0: I don't trust whether or not we get the try confirmed graphic on these scoreboards here. We haven't seen it.
2: No, he just gave him the nod.
0: Yeah, and so that is a try. 10-0. Hines, half a metre in from touch on the left. With that breeze sort of, well, into his face, a bit right to left, so it's going to take a very astute assessment and execution from the Sharks halfback, who approaches now, kicks. Oh, beautiful! It's over the black dot! Great kick. It did have right to left about it. Really well executed from Nico Hines for 12-0 Cronulla.
1: When they're hot, the Sharks, there's probably very few teams that are hotter in the competition. And you've mentioned it, Brad Tallon's touched on it. They're looking crisp. They're looking fresh. They're winning a lot of the collisions. They're poking their nose through. And all that's been helped by the Finns' poor ball security. It's making too many errors and inviting the Sharks down there into the park.
0: Repeating in the NRL, Titans 6, Bulldogs 0. New South Wales Cup second half, Knights 24, lead South 16 in the women's. New South Wales Cup second half, 52-4 for Mannings over the Dogs. So at least the Dogs are on the scoreboard there. Hazelton takes the kickoff into the field of play for the Sharks. He's 8 metres from the league's club end of the field. Queensland Cup second half, Townsville 34, lead Tweed 16. First half, Mackay 12, Burley 4. And the next game coming up in the Queensland Women's is Tweed v Winner. In the AFL, into the third quarter, St Kilda 11-8, 74, lead Port 10-10, 70. That's probably 10-11, 71. As Oregon Kafusi beyond the 30, Cronulla working their way upfield, leading 12-0. Brayley, oh, look at the impact he's had again. Palming away from tacklers, a gain of more than 10 metres out of dummy half. Gets the Sharks the halfway for the last play, which is a bomb from Trindle. It sits up pretty kindly for Asako, catches it defensive right side before being pushed towards the touchline in a brilliant tackle. Brilliant from Mulitalo and Eero. Asako was 10 metres in the field of play away from the touchline when those two made contact first time, Billy. But they kept the momentum going and Asako could not get rid of the ball nor get to ground. And the Sharks have earned the ball.
1: This is a huge set of six for the outcome of this game. The Finns have to aim up defensively. I was about to make the point they were completing at 64%. Well, now that's going to plummet. They're probably below 60% in this first half. Not good enough.
0: 20 out centre field, tap taken, and Hazelton goes forward. and takes the Sharks to within 10 metres of the goal line. Warning signs for the locals here. NRL Saturday on ABC Sport. Sharks looking to build on this 12-0 lead. Here goes for Noah Blake down the middle third. Stopped only a metre out underneath the black dock. Brayley passes left. It's fed infield by Trindle to the run of Wilton. Wilton with three defenders around him. Just stop. Half a metre from the goal line at the northern end of the field. Ball played to Brayley. Passes right. Given through for Noah Blake. Tapped on by Trindle to Kennedy. A bit messy to the right edge. Kennedy gets it. Gives it on to Ramian. Palms away from the Fahu. Nafahu comes again with help from Farnworth to make the tackle. And the Sharks are out on the right and only 10 metres out as Burns chucks it back left and centre field. Trindle given on to Fanua Blake. Ran over Marshall King, but the tackle made by Knowles. Nine out. Last play, Cronulla. Brayley to the right for Trindle. Shimmy and give to Kennedy. Hugh Grubbers for the in-goal area. Katoa charged through. Fuller made contact. What does referee Smith say here? He says try to Cronulla. Katoa has got that ball down before Trey Fuller was able to get to it. And the two of them, well, they just looked a bit hurt after the collision, but obviously in the eyes of referee Smith, Katoa continues his try-scoring form. He's got it down, and that's 16-0 Cronulla.
1: Yeah, I mentioned about how important that set of six defensively was for the Finns. And in the end, what it took was that Will Kennedy, the custodian who set up an earlier try with a kick. He's done exactly the same, but on the opposite side, a beautiful sleight of hand. He able to hold the defence, and he was going to pass, run, and then he put it on the toe, beautifully weighted, and I'm pretty sure he's grounded that Qatar. And it might be a question for post-try contact by Trey Fuller. Brad, tell him, could that be a penalty there?
2: Yeah, well, you have seen eight-point tries. It was accidental. There's no doubt it was... accidental, but there was contact, although they're not having a look at it, so I don't think there'll be anything. But yeah, I tell you what, this game, it's a little bit reminiscent of something saw on Wednesday night between a blue team and a reddish team. A reddish team making a whole lot of mistakes, blue team up the middle, causing havoc, getting the ball away and scoring three tries in the first 28 minutes.
1: The nightmare continues.
0: Not if you're of the blue team.
1: Oh, yes.
0: Not if you're the blue team.
1: Appreciate that.
0: What's that episode of Bluey? Oh, what? There's a green team as well. Well, the green team, by the way, they play at Lang Park later today. Well, they're the gold team, of course. The Wallabies taking on France. You can hear that on Sports Extra later today on ABC Listen as Nico Hines from out on the right. Oh, the kicking boots in form today from Nico. He's got three from three, and Cronulla Sutherland 18 lead the Dolphins 0, and we've still got 11 minutes and 47 seconds left in this first half.
1: When you're on, you're on. And Nico Hines is a very good barometer. When he's hot and he's got that energy, he uses that class, it just seems to permeate through that player group. And at the moment, it's boys playing men, and the Finns have to turn this around. They've got 11 minutes till they go in at halftime. They've got to get back into this contest by winning the collisions and get back Main Street.
0: Another try for the Titans and the NRLW. Ivani Asako has scored. The conversion's missed, though, and the Titans 10 lead the Dogs 0 in that NRLW game at Stadium Australia. Here, 18-0 to Cronulla. Dolphins kick off. Try-scorer Katoa takes the carry, 15 from his own line. And now an energetic run, one man to the left of the ruck there by Ramian. 25 from his own line. Now back to the middle third for Hazelton. They just seem to do, when they get in this mood, they're a very neat footy team at times, the Sharks. They just go about the right things the right way. And now it's Fanua Blake rolling down the middle. Taken five from halfway. Played to Brayley. Given to the left for Kennedy, who's dancing off left and right feet. And you can already see just the importance of Blake Brayley being back in this starting team, as you'd expect from an Origin representative. Passes to Trindle. End of sets. A bit of a floating kick from Tricky. It was a tricky kick to catch. Fuller does so on his own 10. Just gets beyond the 20 on the kick return. And he'll play the ball. Six again. There was a ruck infringement there against Fanua Blake holding down. This will help the Finns a little. Fahu beyond the 30. Tackle. Plays it to Nikarima. Passes blind side left. And then Farnworth has stopped. As the PA tries to whip them into a frenzy here. At Dolphin Oval on this NRL Saturday on ABC Sport. Quentin Hull, Billy Moore and Brad Tallon with you, with the Sharks leading at Redcliffe 18-0. Donoghue's out there. So too Gilbert. And there's been mucked up. Pinefuiaki has come up with a handling error right on halfway for the Dolphins.
1: That's poor football. You're on the back foot, you're completing it less than 60%, and then you come up with a basic error where it was just an inside line to run by Pinefuiaki off the halfback Schneider and it messed it up. They're now back to the wall again. They are certainly red hot right now, the Sharkies, and they'd back themselves. They're 55 out, but they'd be backing themselves to be able to cause some havoc in this set of six.
0: Already 3-0 in favour of the Sharks as Katoa receives right side of the scrum win. Sione Katoa, 45 metres from the Dolphins' line, when tackled out in the sunshine of the eastern stand, the shade of the western stand, which is not very big here at the moment, only encroaching about 20 metres in from the western side. Bit of second phase on an offload from Fanua. Blake allows Hazelton to go forward. He's centre field and 25 out. Sharks coming to get him again here. Trindle with a dummy and Straighten. He's met by the defence of Fuller and also Gilbert. And he's put down only 18 metres out. Rayleigh passes right in centre field. Hines laterally across the 20. Gives to Kennedy. Big dummy infield before he runs it himself. Runs through Nikarima. Nearly lost the ball. Got it back. Then got ankle tapped by Fuller and stopped. A metre out. Plays the ball past the left and centre. Hines gives it to Trindle. Players go down in the periphery. Lets them go. Trindle. Beautiful pass to the edge for Mulitalo. And Mulitalo goes in. What happened beforehand? Referee thinks it's okay. He says try. I had the periphery of one of the blue men, one of the red men going down, the Steeton flying to the edge, and Ronaldo says, forget the rest, I'll go in 22-0.
1: The spine of the Sharks absolutely destroying the Dolphins, whether it's dummy half Brayley, Nico Hines, but Will Kennedy is tearing them apart, and now all of a sudden the 5-8 puts his hand up and says, don't leave me out of this. Braden Trindle gets the ball off a long ball from the halfback. They seem to take each other out there, some Finns players, but Trindle reads the situation. Harbour Bridge, cutout pass, lobbed over the top of the Sarko, lands perfectly in the breadbasket for the left winger Mulitalo, and he scores a fantastic Sharks try. I think they're not only on the ropes, I think they're about to go on their knees here, the Finns. They are totally outclassed. They're their own worst enemy. They're completing it mid-50%. NRL sides can't expect to win completing it with such a low number.
0: Brad Tallon down on the touchline.
2: There was a collision between McInnes and Snyder, but they ruled that Snyder made a decision to go to McInnes, so the try has been confirmed. That's Ronaldo's sixth try of the season. And at the moment, the Cronulla Sharks, it's just an absolute cakewalk. Don't they love Queensland? As I said, they've won last 11 of their last 15 games up here. They're well on the way to making it 12 from 16.
3: Okay. Yeah.
0: So still just a bit of chatter in the background, but Hines is ready to try and convert this try. 3 from 3. This assignment, 8 metres in and 22 out. We're right behind it. And again, he negotiates Mother Nature's little nuances beautifully. The right to left curl with the breeze. And it's 24-0 to Cronulla Sutherland over the Dolphins. And that was after we had basically 17 minutes without score. And the Sharks have now scored 4 tries in 15 minutes.
1: It was a great arm wrestle. The first 17 minutes, high quality. Both sides were finding space. They were able to push, you know, down each end of the park quite easily. It looked like it was a well-balanced game. And then the Sharks have gone up a gear. And at the same time, the Finns have gone down 2. They've knocked the ball on 5 times. Just say, here, here's another opportunity, take it. And the Sharks says, thank you very much.
0: Well, so much for spiritual fortress, Brad. This is now 72 points to 18 for the away team here against the home team at Dolphin Oval so far this year.
2: Yeah, they might not even play 2 games here next year the way this is heading.
0: And they have won across the journey 5 of their 9. Oh, and Billy, you give it to me. You're showing me the stat.
1: The completion rate, Sharks, 90%. Very, very good. Finns 58, absolutely beyond dreadful.
0: And Cronulla again up almost to halfway as Hines shifts it to the right edge. And Burns takes it up to halfway for Cronulla, who have started on fire here in the Redcliffe Peninsula. One man infield to McInnes. Nice tackle, though, from Knowles coming out of the line. It was Gilbert, I should say. Now Brayley passes right, and again Trindle puts it high to the skies. That's the tester in the breeze. Great catch from Fuller. We had Nico Hines running against him, but Fuller catches, gets to the 30 before being tackled. Plays it quick to Nikarima. Will that lift his team? Certainly lifted the crowd. Nikarima a little scoot out of dummy half without gaining much ground. Plays it 12 from halfway. Finns are got a long hill to climb here.

0: Sharks lead by 24-0, still 10 minutes to the break on NRL Saturday on ABC Sport. Now a dummy and straight in here from Platt. Goes over halfway. Taken 38 metres out, quick play the ball. Marshall King directs it left for Donoghue. So here are these creative players who are now out in the field. Plath and Donoghue all started on the bench. Taken 20 metres out, last play for the Dolphins on the left. Schneider is going to bomb to the goal line, but it's caught beautifully by Katoa, leaping and catching for the Sharks in the defensive right corner. And Cronulla will start this set half a dozen metres from the goal line at the Leagues Club end of the field, but a marked up play the ball from Sione Katoa. Well, here's the chance. Mistake from Katoa. Todd Smith blows it up.
1: Well, that's what cometh the hour, cometh the men. Here is the opportunity, as you said, Q, scrum. It's an unfortunate knock-on from Katoa, 8 metres out from his own line. So this is a great opportunity. We haven't seen one probably since that 15-minute or 17-minute early arm wrestle period we discussed just before. This is a chance now. Let's see what Herbie Farmworth and co. can come up with.
0: Well, desperate times for the Dolphins. Oh, Marshall King wanted to go blindside off a scrum, which the referee says needs to be packed again.
1: He got in the way too, the referee. I'm not sure the Sharks were going to adapt quick enough to that, but anyway, it's thwarted by having to put the ball back in the scrum.
0: 10 metres out. No one blindside out on that left edge scrum. So they do give it to the open side, and Fine Fuiaki on the straightening hit up. Tackle 10 metres from the Sharks line. Plays the ball to Marshall King. Directs it left. Donoghue feeds the inside line of Gilbert, who charges into the tackle of McInnes. Needs help but gets it to put down Tom Gilbert. 5 metres out, 5 to the left of the uprights. Wants 6 again. Ref said, nah, just get up and play it. Donoghue to the right from Schneider to Fuller. Puts on the accelerator, but Eero closes the door with strong first contact on a one-on-one tackle. Fuller to play it. Only 5 out in the right edge. Back to left and centre field for the Finch. Schneider to Donoghue. Looks left, doesn't like it, spins around. Almost gets through tacklers before being dragged down by Fanua. Blake and McInnes 5 out. Played to Marshall King, given to the left. Schneider double cut out Farnworth. Lightning hands to Nafahu. Brilliant one-handed pickup near the corner. 3 Sharks though get there and dragging over the corner post. Great defence again from Cronulla. And it remains 24-0 to the Sharks. They are doing it at both ends, Bill. That's been, I think, the third or fourth time a huge defensive play from the Sharkies has kept their line intact.
1: Yeah, you're right, Q. Whatever they're doing in attack, they're matching it with their defence. They're sliding beautifully. And whether they're able to find space against so many sides in season 2026, the Finns, not against the Sharks. Either side, they just keep getting contained and pushed over the sideline. Well done, Sharkies.
0: 3 minutes to the break, 24-0 here. Another try in that NRLW game, and it's another try for the Titans and for Jamie Chapman. She has 2. Brown converts. Titans 16 lead the Bulldogs nil in that NRLW game. Earlier today, the Tigers beat the Cowboys in Townsville 30-18. Fanua Blake rolls down the middle. By the way, pretty impressive 20 minutes or so on Wednesday night from this big fella.
1: Yeah, maybe he's found his spot, but maybe he comes off the bench because he's been lethal.
0: Yeah, and has done that again today. Brownlee just stumbles a little out of dummy half. He's taken on halfway. Plays the ball now, and Fanua Blake's distributing to Trindle once more. He's happy to put this into the breeze at Dolphin Oval. A lot of high bombs down to that northern end. Fuller catches that one again, sees the defensive line set in front of him on the 20, and he'll be picked up and driven back. Well, Brad Tallon down on the touchline. How strong is that breeze? Is that something the locals can hang their hats on and hope for the second half? Because the Sharkies have had the wind in the first.
2: Yeah, it's not. I've seen it a lot windier down here at Dolphin Oval, but it is a slight advantage. But yeah, at the moment, they need more than that, the Dolphins. They're interesting to see. Plath has added a little bit of spark, as has Donoghue in his 50th NRL game.
0: Yeah, Kurt Donoghue. There he is, game 50. Tackled in the middle of the park. Plays the ball to Marshall King, given on to Gilbert as the Dolphins roll into attack on the carry of Tom Gilbert. He's 43 metres from the Cronulla line. Centre field when referee Smith holds his hand up for 5. Again, last play for the Finns. It's a Schneider bomb, which is a wobbler. And Kennedy has to come forward to catch it, which he does well. He's tackled immediately by Plath, but the Sharks defuse that and have the ball. And you can just even sense in the crowd, they're a little bit stunned here, Billy. Usually this joint goes absolutely off and raucous. It is one of the great suburban rugby league grounds. They love their Finns in this part of the world. And they're getting touched up at the moment as Mulitalo has a good run down the middle third, only for Gilbert to stop him. 10 from halfway. Quick play the ball. Ramian

0: Strolls out of dummy half. Now feeds Katoa coming in from the wing. Katoa steps out of one. He's going left and right. Now lateral and straightening into the defence on halfway. Sharks could have more points in them here. There's only 50 seconds left in the half. They're on halfway. Fenua Blake to the left from Hines. Gives it on to Kennedy. On to Eero. Eero is met and almost got the pass away, but takes the tackle. That's five. Last play, 30 out. Blindside. Brayley to Hines. Hines runs infield. He's caught. Chucks it infield. Keeps it alive to Trindle. 20 out. Last play. Grubber. Regather. No. Fuller's got it. 95 out. Fuller beats one on the 20. Fuller's got others coming. Beats a second. Passes to Nafahu. After the 30, he weaves past one. Then gets a high tackle. Penalty. Taken down. 10 from halfway, just as the buzz is about to end the first half.
1: 10 seconds to go in this first half. He's gone down and got the penalty for the high shot. And they'll have one tackle. One tackle, but probably fine touch, 40 out. Put it in the air and hopefully a bit of luck might come their way. But the Sharks look dangerous again then, Q.
0: Katoa's on report. I'm assuming it's Katoa. Brad, Fenua Blake was in the tackle as well.
2: It was Katoa over the top. He was completely off. It was more awkward than anything. Actually, he's put it up, his arms up again. They could both be on report, actually.
0: Well, that's why.
2: I think they might both be on report.
0: Fenua Blake's first contact was not as high as Katoa's, but it looked high.
2: He certainly gave the symbol twice. I'll check on that at halftime, but it does look like both players on report. What will the Dolphins do here? Penalty 40 metres from their own try line and one tackle to go.
1: Well,
0: and without Isaiah Katoa's kicking game for that set play, I mean, Schneider's tried his bit, kicking into the breeze as well against a beaten team. There's quite the discussion going on between Tommy Gilbert and the referee here.
1: Fine touch.
0: Maybe making sure that if they find touch, they still get the play.
1: Up in the air, or do you go for the two-point field goal?
0: So they do get, just making sure that he can kick it dead. Huda sounds, get one play. And they do kick it dead over the touchline. 40 metres out, last play of the half. Dolphins have got it. They shift it through the hands. Donoghue to Schneider on the right edge for Fuller. Gives it to Asako on the wing. Steps in field. Flip ball to Avarillo. Tries to grab it down the wing. Seen over the touchline by Kennedy. And that ends a brilliant first 40 minutes of football for the visitors from the Shire. Cronulla Sutherland have scored four unanswered tries in this first half at the spiritual home of the Dolphins of Redcliffe. But we call them the Finns here. The more lethal Finn in the water has been the more lethal Finn on the football field today. The Sharks lead it 24 points to nil. Oregon Kafusi, Ira, Katoa and Mulatalo all scoring. Hines kicking four from four, Billy Moore.
1: Yeah, there's only been one Finn out there which has had teeth, and it's the Sharks. They're chomping away at the Dolphins. And the Sharks, you think about the last 5 years, they've been thereabouts and they've got everything they need, but they seem to fall when it matters most. Well, right now we're seeing the Sharks that could go deep into September and maybe go all the way. A performance like that, that's at the right time will beat anybody because their completion rate's 90%, Q, but they've got threats and balance on both sides and their spine, wow. Their spine is as good as you get in this competition. Brayley's killing them at dummy half. Will Kennedy, magical first half. He set two tries up. He's been lethal, nearly a third one as well. And obviously you've got

0: The Finns, he'll be getting the boys in there saying, you're your own worst enemy. Got to complete. Got to get line speed. Get those 1%ers sorted. 24 points. There is enough time because we do one. We know one thing. The Finns can score quick.
1: Yep, the Dolphins have got some points in them. Thank you, Billy, on the SMS. Thank you to Cole from Brisbane who texts, hi, guys, great calling. Wondering if the Sharks' spine is starting to click better since former French rugby fly half Frédéric Michalak has joined the Sharks coaching staff.
0: That's interesting.
1: Speaking of French rugby, well, of course, you can hear that Wallabies v France test match. It starts at 5:40 Eastern time. Not a nighttime test, 5:40. So we'll keep you updated, of course, during the league coverage. You can hear the call with Zane Bojack and the team from Lang Park on ABC Listen. Look for the Sports Extra button. So just repeating, 5:40 is the kickoff time for Australia versus France. Around the grounds in the NRLW earlier today, West Tigers 30 beat North Queensland 18. First half, 3-0 for the Titans. They lead 16-0 over the Bulldogs. It's Roosters and Knights later today. In the second-tier comps, let's start with the New South Wales Cup men. Knights 24 lead the Souths, Sydney Rabbitohs 16. That's in the second half. Full-time New South Wales women, the Mounties have flogged the Bulldogs 58-4. Queensland Cup. Final score, Townsville has beaten Tweed. The Blackhawks, 34, have beaten Tweed Heads, 22. Women's Queensland, first half, no score between Tweed and Winner Manly in the Battle of the Seagulls. Half-time score that I didn't give you from the men in Queensland Cup. Mackay, 16, lead Burley, 8. And in the AFL, late in the game, St Kilda lead Port by 15 points. St Kilda, 13-9, 87, lead Port Adelaide, 10-12, 72. But here on NRL Saturday on ABC Sport, at Dolphin Oval, it's halftime and it's all the Sharks. Cronulla Sutherland, 24, lead the Dolphins, 0. More to come on the other side of a break from the ABC Newsroom.
2: ABC News with Satyam Weinstein. The federal government is again calling for de-escalation of the conflict between the United States and Iran. U.S. President Donald Trump says he's agreed to more talks with Iran, but has stressed the ceasefire between the two nations is over. Federal government frontbencher Jason Clare says the impacts of the war are far-reaching.
3: Everybody that puts petrol into their car or diesel into their truck, whether it's here in Australia or around the world, are seeing the real-life impact.

0: Meanwhile, US President Donald Trump has issued a dire warning to Iran of what would follow in the event of his assassination or attempted assassination. In a post to social media, Mr. Trump says 1,000 missiles are aimed at Iran, with the US military ordered to destroy all areas of the country in the event of Iran going ahead with an attempt on his life. It comes with tensions again high between the US and Iran after another round of tit-for-tat strikes this week. Several streets in central Queensland have been locked down after reports shots were fired. Officers attended a property at Granville Street in Emu Park this afternoon. Police made an emergency declaration, with the exclusion zone taking in Patterson Street, Granville Street, William Street and Hill Street. Residents are being urged to remain indoors. Staying in Queensland, and beachgoers are being urged to stay away from sick and injured birds that may be on the shore. A sick bird has been found at Noosa Main Beach on Queensland's Sunshine Coast this morning. It will be tested for bird flu by Biosecurity Queensland as part of ongoing surveillance. Sick or dead wild birds or wildlife should be reported to the Emergency Animal Disease Hotline. Residents of the village of El Patio in southern Spain are fleeing their homes as a massive wildfire burns in the region. The blaze has already left at least 12 people dead after tearing through the mountain town in Almería province. Another 23 people are missing, with residents facing an impossible choice: shelter in place or take their chances and run. This man says it's an extremely fast-moving fire.
1: Con un susto que no veas tú, que no me llegó la camisa al cuerpo.
2: It gave me a right fright. I didn't even have time to react. It happened so fast. The fire was like a Formula One car.
0: Two men remain on the run after a violent early morning burglary on Tasmania's east coast, where a man was cable-tied and his house set on fire. Jasmine Snow with the details.
3: Emergency services were called to the property in Coles Bay on Tasmania's east coast at about 7 o'clock this morning, following reports of a house fire. Upon arrival, police say they found the property owner tied up with cable ties and say he'd been dragged outside by the offenders while his house was set alight. The two male offenders, who were wearing face coverings and armed with a crowbar, made off with 9 firearms and stole the man's ute. Police are calling it a targeted attack. The man has been taken to the Royal Hobart Hospital and sustained non-life-threatening injuries.
0: The mayor of a central Victorian shire has been forced to stand down after becoming the third council representative to have criminal charges laid against

0: of a police investigation.
1: British fans of US rapper Pitbull have set a new world record for the largest number of people wearing bald caps while mimicking the star's bald head and costuming. More from the BBC's Paddy Maguire.
2: The Miami rapper's gigs have become something of a viral event as more and more fans turn up dressed like him in signature dark suits, sunglasses, and caps that mimic his bald head. On Friday, more than 22,000 people wore those caps in London's Hyde Park. The Fireball and Timber Singer was awarded the Guinness World Record certificate after the numbers had been verified by 400 volunteers and footage captured by drones. Fancy dress shops had reportedly sold out of the bald caps before the event.
1: You're up to date with the latest from ABC News.
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8: Mulitalo runs one man in field. Five from the goal line, five from the left of the uprights. Sharks now a chance to score the first points in this one.
9: Oregon Kafusi has a crash at the line. He takes three tacklers into the in goal, frees his right arm and slams it down.
8: And that's the first try. And Cronulla come up with it after 16 minutes of really tight footy here at Dolphin Oval. Stopped only 11 metres out. Already Sharky 6-0. They're on the attack again. Given to Trindle. Grubber for the in-goal area. And it looks like Eero's got his hands there first. There are a couple of Dolphins around him. And Todd Smith agrees. KL Eero has been able to get himself through that crush of defenders and score a second try for the Sharks. Nine out, last play, Cronulla. Braley to the right for Trindle. Simeon give to Kennedy. Hugh Grubbers for the in-goal area. Katoa charged through. Fuller made contact. What does referee Smith say here? He says try to Cronulla. Katoa has got that ball down before Trey Fuller was able to get to it. Kennedy, big dummy infield before he runs it himself. Runs through Nicarima, nearly lost the ball, got it back. Then got ankle tapped by Fuller and stopped. A metre out, plays the ball past the left and centre. Hines gives it to Trindle. Players go down in the periphery, lets them go. Trindle, beautiful pass to the edge for Mulitalo. And Mulitalo goes in.
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8: It may be Finland, but the Sharks baring their teeth at Redcliffe. Welcome back to NRL Saturday on ABC Sport. Quentin Hull is my name. We're at halftime in the first of three games we're bringing to you in this round 19 of Saturday's action. And it is Cronulla Sutherland 24, leading the Dolphins 0. Next up, we go to Stadium Australia, where Canterbury Bankstown will take on the Canberra Raiders. More in the team and meeting the sandwich on this Saturday triple treat.
10: Yeah, we've got a beautiful day here too, Q, as the not a cloud to be seen, pretty much. Canterbury and Canberra. The Bulldogs still very much in finals contention, having won three games in a row, while Canberra has slipped by the wayside. The team news is through. For Canterbury, hooker Bailey Haywood drops back to the bench. Kurt Mann will start in jersey number 14. Good news for the Bulldogs. Jacob Preston returns from injury. He goes to the bench in jersey 21, replacing Bronson Sherry, who through the week signed with Melbourne, and he is out today for Canterbury. Changes for Canberra. Winger Sebastian Chris is out, replaced by Jed Stewart in jersey number 21. Now, Origin players, 5'8" Ethan Strange and second rower Hudson Young are playing but not starting. Strange and Young to the bench. Dane Laurie listed at 5'8" in jersey number 17 and Atta Mariotta listed in the second row in jersey number 15. On the bench, Tom Starling plays his 150th NRL game. Their bench is Starling, Ethan Strange, Josh Papali'i back from injury, Hudson Young, Morgan Smithies, and add in jersey number 20, Cody Black. He's there for Chevy Stewart. Referee Jared Sutton, Grant Atkins in the bunker. So team changes all over the place. Luke Lewis, good afternoon to you. You're holding on to some hope for the Canberra Raiders, but it's Canterbury that's found some form in recent weeks with three straight wins, Louie.
11: Yeah, absolutely. They've been playing some good football at the Bulldogs, and Stephen Crichton's probably one guy that I really like in that number six jersey. So he's massive for him. He's got to be playing some good football.

0: ball. But look, for me, the Canberra Raiders, I just feel like they haven't hit their straps. I keep waiting for and waiting for them. If I don't pick them, Andrew, what's going to happen is they're going to come out and perform. So I'm going to stick with them. I think Canberra Raiders can get it done if they all play their best football. But one thing they're not doing is they're not all playing their best football at the same time. So fingers crossed they get it right today.
1: Michael Carrianos, good afternoon to you once again. Stephen Crichton, he is a key, isn't he? Playing in the sixth jersey where for 2 weeks he's been great.
2: Yeah, no doubt, Andrew. We spoke to him last week and he said that he got through a full week of training for New South Wales, and he hadn't been able to do that for a number of weeks with Canterbury. Obviously, he would have been limited since Wednesday's Origin game, but the fact that he's fully fit is a big in for Canterbury, and that situation around their halves, Matt Burton at centre, is obviously one to watch as it's been for most of the season.
1: Now, the team is just being finalised as we speak. Bronson Sherry is actually going to start in place of Inari Tuala in the centres. Bronson Sherry in jersey number 19 will start in the centres in place of Inari Tuala. And I'll quickly go through Kurt Mann in for Bailey Hayward, as I mentioned. And that looks to be otherwise what I mentioned just before, with Jacob Prest on the bench. Louis, that's big. He's back for Canterbury, and Josh Papali'i back for Canberra.
0: Yeah, well, I think Josh Papali'i is a huge in for Canberra. I think they've been missing a little bit of that leadership and that 1-2 punch with, obviously, Joe Tarpany. But Yeah, look, Preston, I love him. I think he's a great footballer. Love him in the back row. So massive inclusion. Look, the Bulldogs are really starting to get their players back and their mojo back. And I do believe, like I said before, the key is Stephen Crichton, his direction in the middle of the field. So I think they've got a good opportunity to get the win tonight, but go Canberra.
1: Are you tipping, Michael?
2: The Bulldogs.
1: Yeah, I like Canterbury too. In the NRLW, it's halftime. Gold Coast 16, leading Canterbury Bankstown 0. Two tries to Jamie Chapman, one to winger Ivania Politi and Lauren Brown. Two goals from three attempts, 16 blot. Titans lead the Bulldogs at halftime. Let's get back to Dolphin Oval, where it's all Cronulla Sutherland Q.
3: Get on you, Andrew. 24-0 to the Sharks. What have the Dolphins got in this second half? Well, they will have the advantage of the breeze. Whether or not that's the... I think it's a small part of the reason that the Trindle kicking game was very high and deep, but, boy, haven't Cronulla played the first 40 well. And the SMS, thanks for your text, keep them coming. 0467 920 222. Question from Gavin at Darlington Point. Hello, Q. I've been going across the K-Hull Bridge the last few days. Any relation? No. Hey Hull, the former member for Riverina, is no relation to mine. Darlington Point, yep, out in the Riverina, thank you. Matt and Sepp, they're at Dua Beach in Bali. Loving the call, gents. Tuning in from Noosa Dua Beach, so I say, up Cronulla. Mitch says, what's going on? Fins look like a parkside. Forgotten the basics, Billy.
4: Well, they have. They've made 8 errors to 4. They're completing at 63% to 87%. Kick metres, they kick for 190 metres, the Fins. The Sharks kick for 450.
3: And the second half is underway. Dolphins kick off. Kennedy takes the catch, gives to Fanua Blake, and he runs a dozen metres into the field of play. So now the Sharks are running to the right of your radio dial. The Finns attacking the North in the second half, where we've still got glorious Saturday afternoon conditions. Up at Redcliffe, Dolphin Oval, the spiritual home of the Finns. Fanua Blake and another carry in this set. Up to the 30, where he keeps walking and gaining metres despite the tackle of Plath and Schneider. Now played to Bradley. Given to McInnes. Donoghue came out of the line and nailed him. Puts him down 8 metres inside Cronulla territory. A little bit of shade there as it's Bradley passing to the left where there's sunshine still 20 metres in from touch. Where the tackle's made on Kennedy. End of the set. Given to Trindle. And that kick gets high up into the sky but caught by Asako, defensive right corner. He's tackled 20 from his own line. Brad's back in position. Brad Tallon down on the touchline. What did you get from the rooms, Brad?
5: Yeah, Craig Fitzgibbon, obviously pretty happy. He won't be happy with what he's just seen here.
3: Has almost made a break. He's tackled on halfway by Burns. I'll get through the next part of this set, Brad, with Trey Fuller just putting the Dolphins on the front foot here. Herbie Farnworth had a quiet first half by his standards. But he's got the ball now and has tackled 42 metres out. We'll play the ball to Marshall King. Looks right, but gives left to Gilbert. Runs into Hines and also Burns there to make the tackle. Played 30 metres out. Donoghue feeds the inside line of Plath. Max Plath tackle 28 metres from the Cronulla line.

0: before as he's down on the ground getting attention. One of the messages was from Craig Fitzgibbon was watch Dolphins out of the backfield when you kick through. He said we missed a lot of first up tackles on the wingers and fullback, and that's exactly what happened as I was trying to make that report. From the Christian Wolf side, not too much panic. He said we've got back from this before. Just discipline and hang on to the ball. Come back here and play footy.
1: Get on you, Brad. Brad Talon down on the Western Tash line here. As the Sharks have got the ball, Teague Wilton there, he's tackled. Still in that big sliver of sun with that that Western stand. Not casting the shade on the northern end of the park there as two big boppers are out there. Oregon Kafusi gives it on to Fanua Blake. And he's tackled 15 from halfway. Played to Braley. Given on to... that was Kafusi tackled. Now Fanua Blake with the run. And he stopped. Was it Sifa Talakai out there as well? There's a few of those bearded rumblers out there now for the Sharks. Left edge, Trindle gave up the pass away. Good tackle, though, on Wilton. Is made on the right edge. They ran it on the last there, the Sharks. And Schneider was there to make the tackle. He's just keeping up with the bench. So, yeah, Talakai is out there for the Sharks. So he's been injected off the bench. And Oregon Kafusi did, of course, score the first try of the game. But that's Talakai there making the tackle. 10 from halfway on the run of Fuller, played to Marshall King, given it to Vita Nafahu, and the winger is got three around him and has stopped in the middle of the park. Marshall King underneath. Well, a bit of mucking around in the ruck there from Burns. Referee lets it go. No six again. Well, now he does. Now we get the wavy 50 and the six more as Plath takes the fins to within 40 of the line. 24-0 to the Sharks. Early stages, second half. Avarillo's got it, thinking of an offload out on the right, but takes the three-man tackle to deck. And the locals being pumped up by the PA to try and get this game going for them. Donoghue runs at the line, gives it to Gilbert. Wilton's there in his face to make the tackle, along with Fanua Blake. And he'll be stopped 28 metres out. Slightly right, given to the left. Donoghue runs at the line, passes to Nikarima. Flat ball onto Fino Fuiaki. Great tackle, Hines, around his hips to bring him down. Played to Marshall King, given left for Nikarima. Second man play on the wrap to Fuller. What a great tackle on the defensive right from Sione Katoa.
2: He's passed that ball as you got tackled, Trey Fuller, and it's been a knock-on by the Sharks. So they get the ball back to Finns, 10 metres out, centre field scrum. The second half, this first 10 minutes is crucial in the outcome of this game, Q. They've got to win the main street. They've got to punch some holes in the centre of the park before they go to the edges of the Finns. They've got strike on the edge, but they've got to dominate the middle of the park where the Sharks have had a feast all day.
1: And speaking about the potency of the Sharks, I reckon Craig Fitzgibbon would be delighted with the defence. Dolphins 10 metres out. They've got another chance here. Hines makes a tackle on Farnworth. 8 metres out. A bit of a second grab there from Bubba Kennedy. That's Wavy 50 and six more. So they've got a fresh set. Gilbert has a run towards the black dot. Tommy Gilbert slammed on his back for the Dolphins. 5 metres out. They trail 24-0. Something's got to happen for the locals. Plath runs infield. Max Plath before being stopped. Only a couple of metres out by McInnes in the shadows of the H pole. Now to the left. Marshall King gives it to Schneider, who decides to run it. Three defenders around him. He's got Fanua, Blake, Kennedy, and also Burns there to make the tackle. Now out of dummy half, Marshall King goes himself. Try saver again. Talakai this time with Kennedy. Amazing Cronulla defence. To the right, Donoghue passes to Schneider. Second man, Fuller, hits one, hits another, his own man, and has to concede. First one was a defender. Second one was his own man. So instead of giving away the obstruction, takes the tackle. Now back to left and centre field. Schneider, grubbers on the last. Jumped on by Hines before it gets into the in-goal area. As if he was a desperate fielder at backward point. Nico there to save the day. And now there's a line break. Here goes Katoa charging down the field before he's reeled in by the tackle of Nafahu. Only five from halfway. But Cronulla... Oh, what a run from Sione Katoa. And now in the middle of the field, KL Eero is going to be tackled. They are doing it at both ends, as I said, in the first half, Billy.
2: Yeah, their defence was sublime then. They get another repeat set of six. And it looks like Max Plath has got quite a serious lower leg injury, I think.
1: Okay, excuse me, Brad will keep an eye on that. As Ramian plays at 40 metres out, and now Mulatalo down the left edge. And Cronulla only 30 out as Mulatalo's put to the deck. Make it 28 out as he plays the ball to Braley. Pass back right in centre field. Puru's out there. Hohepa Puru with a dummy and straighten. Tackled centre field. 21 metres from the Dolphins line. Out of dummy half. Braley.

0: to the left. Given to Fanua Blake. Dummy straightens. Got tackled. Got an offload away. Trindle has it. Gives it to Puru. Puru runs into the defence. Stopped centre field. 10 metres out. Sharks lead 24-0. They want more to the right. Well, Trindle's pass a bit dodgy. He's saying it took a Dolphins touch. And it did. It did. Knock on Dolphins and a fresh set coming out for Cronulla.
1: This whole match, for the Finns' perspective, rests on this passage of play. They have to stop Cronulla scoring. This is where in the first half they just waltzed through the last 25 minutes of the first half. Every time they went down the Finns' end, they scored. Now it's time for the Finns to aim up here and get that line speed and the collisions against the Sharks players. They've got to win them all.
0: Where do you go here if you're the Sharks? Well, they go right. It's Kennedy wrapping that side. He takes on Nikarima. Nikarima makes the tackle. 5 metres from the in-goal at the Leeds club end. Cronulla leading 24-0. Brayley to the left. Talakai to Fanua Blake with a hit and spin, but he's held up by the tackle of Schneider and also Vinay Fuiaki, a metre out. Played to Brayley. Loose pass. A great hands. Trindle off his toes. Picked it up. Gave it to Hines. And Hines sends Iro in for another Cronulla try. Oh, that was brilliant. Brilliant pickup from Trindle from a dodgy pass. And then bullet to Hines. Bullet to Iro. And another try. 28-0.
1: Sublime's the word that comes to mind. You're right. Trindle picks up an ordinary pass. Then on to Hines. And then just absolutely picture perfect double pump, held the ball, created the hole just by keeping the defense in two minds. And Iro, great hole running, the left center carved up the Finns. For me, that's now good night, because they'd have no confidence in defense, the Dolphins. Every time they've gone down the inner park, the Sharks come back with the chocolates. They're at sixes and sevens defensively, and that's not good enough.
0: Double for KL Iro, 28-0, Brad.
2: Yeah, and Max Plath, he's gone straight up to the northern end of the ground, into the dressing rooms. Suspected ankle injury at this stage. They're not sure how serious it is, but there was no way he could continue. He just put his hand up as soon as it happened. Looked to be a contact injury on the field, and Felice Kafusi came on, but Max Plath on for the game.
0: Oh, that's bad news when you think that we've already got Isaiah Katoa out of the team and a couple of weeks away at least. It's only one day at the footy, but it's not been a good day for the Dolphins at all, having had that eight-game winning streak broken by Newcastle last week. But now the Sharks, well, Nico Hines, 15 in from the left, 20 metres out. He's kicked four from four, right foot strike, raises the flags in front of the members, the shocked members at the Redcliffe League's club end, and it's 30-0 for Cronulla over the Dolphins.
1: What was the scoreline against the Seagulls? You said it's 50 points.
0: 52-18, I think it was.
1: Yeah, this home ground, which should be the fortress, the historical home of the...
0: Yep, 52-18.
1: Redcliffe Dolphins has absolutely been a bloodbath for the home team.
3: Stay on!
1: Second game this year.
0: Look, I'm no mathematician, but that's 82-18. That's a lot.
1: That's a lot.
0: That's a lot for them and not a lot for you in the only two games that you play at your spiritual home. Dolphins kick off and Fanua Blake charges up. Good carry. 10 post contact metres, gets to the 20 on the kick return.
1: They're not winning any collisions, the Finns. Every time the Sharks take the ball to the line, they poke their nose through, they offload, or they make yardage with a quick play the ball.
0: NRLW Dogs have got one back in that game. Titans did lead 16-0, but Hope Millwood has scored for the Dogs. Taylor Preston converts. Titans 16, Bulldogs 6. Those other around the grounds scores in a moment. As Puru plays it for the Sharks, 15 from halfway now. Talakai rolls through the tackle of Gilbert. Oh, they're paper thin today, the Finns. Marshall King hangs on for dear life, gets some help, and eventually Cephas stopped, only 40 out. One-handed pick up Brayley. He blitzes 20 metres downfield before being taken on the 20. Desperate tackle from Donoghue from the far behind to the right. Hines gives it on to Burns. It's the last they run it. Given to Kennedy, back to the right for Hines. Now it was Trindle to Kennedy. Chucks it to the right edge. It's catch and give, party time footy. And Ramian's on the end of it. Spins through two tacklers. Scores another try. This is brilliant from Cronulla. Absolutely razzle-dazzle stuff. And Finland has been raided by the men from the Shire. They are making hay in the Saturday sunshine. 34 blot, kick to come.
1: Wow, that was poor defence by the fifth.

0: Right at the end, I'm watching Herbie Farmworth, Cody Nicarima. They almost gave up. They were arm grabbing. Hugh, that's pathetic defence from a first grade side, which we've given so many raps to in the season 2026. They had their 8-game winning streak. And as Brad Tallon said, the 3 games that they lost in and around the beginning of that streak and at the end of it was close games. 2 1-pointers and a 2-pointer. This is reminiscent of the game here against the Seagulls where boys played men. It's a bloodbath and they're not putting their bodies on the line. Some tacklers out there this afternoon. It's almost like, oh, well, let's just forget about this game. But you can't. You're in front of your home crowd. We've played good money to be here. They want to see their boys at their best. We're not going to see that, but at least show some spine.
1: Oh, and you know what is sticking with me? The naught on the other end.
0: It's been great defence.
1: Cronulla's earned the right to chuck the ball around like that.
0: Yeah. They've been great defensively, you're right.
1: Nico again. Hines, 22 metres out, 10 metres in from the right. Strikes it. We're right behind it. It's through the H-pole. 6 from 6 for Nico Hines and the Cronulla Sutherland Sharks. They lead 36-0 on NRL Saturday on ABC Sport. And the crowd is shell-shocked here at Dolphin Oval. There's still 27 and a half minutes left in the game.
0: Well, every chance of breaking 50 at this rate, but
2: yeah. Wait for the clock, Jermaine.
0: This is as good as I've seen the Sharks play in a year. And as I said, their top-end performance is as good as anybody in the competition, whether they can do it on the big stage on the big day. But right now, they're screwing the fins in every department. But you're right. It's the nil side of it is equally as impressive as the 36.
1: Oh! Sione Katoa's just had a bad moment. He didn't know whether to pass or run and decided to do half of each, which resulted in a drop. As he ran the ball in the end, instead of giving the pass to Talakai, he caught the kickoff, but then has dropped it. So it's invited pressure at the Cronulla end on a mistake from Sione Katoa.
0: Well, this is a great chance for the Finns. We've said it a few times today. They can't win, but at least get the eye open, get the crowd back engaged, show everybody what they can do with the ball in hand.
1: Finn scrum, left side, 10 metres out. Give it to Schneider, who had a stepping run. And penalty goes to the Dolphins. Cronulla offside. It was Kennedy and Braley involved in the tackle, and they're going back out to have another scrum feed. By the way, around the grounds, all over in the AFL, St Kilda's beaten Port Adelaide. Saints 13-9-87 beat Port 10-13-73. Game between the Giants and the Cats has just started. Geelong with an early goal there. You can hear it on the red and blue button on ABC Listen or on News Radio if you're around Sydney. Now Schneider to the right. Give it to Nicarima, right edge to Fuller, who can't get through the shifting defensive Eero out on that defensive left edge for the Sharks. Fuller stopped in the sunshine on the eastern side. Hard on touch. 5 from the goal line. Couple of hands to centre field for the run of Fine Fuiaki. Tackled slightly right edge and 10 out. Marshall King passes left. Fed to the inside runner. Felice Kafusi, who's out there now off the pine for the Dolphins. He's tackled 2 metres out, just left of the uprights. Marshall King back to the right. Schneider through the hands, gives it to Fuller. Catch and give from Avarillo to Asako's wing. He's tackled by Mulatalo near the touchline. Desperately chucks it back into the field of play. Cleaned up by Avarillo, who's tackled 10 out. This Sharks wall yet to be breached. Now Donoghue's got it. Gives it to Gilbert. He's got 2 defenders in front of him, and they're not letting him get through. It's Puru in company with Fanua Blake. Last play, Dolphins. Marshall King to the left, gives to Schneider. They run it. Nicarima through the hands to Farnworth. Takes him on. Herbie got tackled. They're speculating. No, a hoper at the end from Herbie. He chucked it when he was being tackled. Cleaned up by Talakai. And as I say, as good as the 36 is, this is the best naught. Sharks fans will be delighted with this defence.
0: Well, you said a blue wall, but it's a sliding wall that absolutely extinguishing every attacking opportunity. The Finns have all their strength that we've seen the season in 2026 is nothing compared to this defensive line of the Sharks.
1: Sharks to the 30 now. Brad, you're our stats man. Strawny from Maurice's enjoying the call, boys. This might be the end of Asako scoring in every game for the Dolphins. Keep up the good work. Played every game, scored in every game.
0: Great call.
3: 48 goals.
1: Trendle with a 40 training attempt. Sorry, Brad. He's got the journey, but not

0: the angle. It ends up pitching and rolling end on end all the way to the goal line. Tafita Naufahu, the winger for the Dolphins, takes it and has tackled 10 from his own line. 0467 920 222. Brian from the Tweed here. I reckon a shiver of the Sharks has just devoured the school of the Dolphins. Yeah, that's a good one. Jono and Robin are fishing at a river at Douglas Daly in the Northern Territory. Good luck, guys. Great call again. Sharks have hit their best entertainment at the right end of the season. Certainly on today's form, Jono and Robin. That's the case, as the Dolphins have got it on the 30, and now Donoghue rolls down the middle third, has taken 10 from halfway. Quick play the ball there to Marshall King, given off to Schneider, who kicks downfield at the end of the set. High and deep, but no problems whatsoever for Kennedy. Catches it in that sunshine of the northeastern corner, and the kick return gets to the 30. It's Sharks 36. Dolphins 0. Quentin Hull, Billy Moore and Brad Tallon bringing it to you. NRL Saturday on ABC Sport.
1: They're just penetrating from not only the backfield, but down the middle of the park as well. It sounds like we're just on repeat, because every set of six, it's nearly perfect football from Cronulla.
0: The intensity has not dropped off, even though they've got the game in control from the Sharks. Highly impressive. Ramey into the 30. Sharks on the attack again. Brayley in at dummy half. Feeds a blindside left. Trindle gives it on to... who's that out there? Haltapu's out in the field as well. So that's the last of the replacements. Bomb at the end of the set. Jumped at by Mulatalo. And also Fuller. Ricochets, goes to Hines. Hines dots down under the posts. But the referee's going to have a look at this.
2: Had no try. Just need to make sure there's a knock-on in the contest, mate, on Cronulla. First touch, mate,
1: the
2: Dolphins.
1: So whether it's a knock-on, also whether it's a legitimate contest, because it looked like Trey Fuller may have been grabbed as he's catching.
0: Mulatalo was the jumper.
3: Cleared, Cronulla kick chases onside. It's a fair run to the...
0: So Mulatalo, I think, has batted it backwards.
3: Yeah, contest, right. It comes off Ronaldo's hand. Just need direction after that.
1: For me, the direction backwards.
0: I thought it was fine after he tapped it. Now we're getting the side on angle.
1: Must have gone backwards because he's tapped it on the line.
0: Yeah, it's gone. It bounced a metre in the field of play, and Mulatalo basically tapped it from the goal line, so it had to have gone backwards.
1: Simple physics.
0: Or he tapped it forward into Fuller, and then Fuller ricocheted. But it's no knock on from Cronulla.
3: Just to review all possible angles.
0: Chris Butler's in the bunker.
1: He'll get it right. It's fine.
0: Is there any corner pat flag vision of this? You give me this weekend for this stuff, don't you?
1: Mate,
0: yeah.
1: Mate, punch away.
0: Yeah,
1: punch
0: that's all away, fair and yeah. Fair.
3: No, touches the ball about a metre and a half from the try line. Ball goes backwards from that touch. Nico takes clean possession.
0: Yes, his try.
1: Yeah, I reckon 50's on the cards.
0: That's 40-0 kick to come. It'll be 42. Nico won't miss from straight in front. And then Nico dots down.
3: And Nico grounds the ball. We have a decision.
0: Yep. Thank you, Chris. 40-0. Put it in the book for 42-0. This has been a dynamic display from Cronulla. And again, as good as 42 Sound Sharks fans, if you're just tuning in, revel in the nil. Revel in the nil. That's been part of the story today. They've stopped one of the most potent teams in the NRL and have exposed them a bit as downhill skiers. They like it when it's good, the Finns.
1: Yeah, you're good.
0: But
1: point.
0: If they're not getting point nourishment on the scoreboard, they go a bit floppy.
2: Yeah.
1: Yeah, well, you think about premierships.
0: Or flipper.
1: Premierships are won defensively, I believe. What you're seeing today is a Sharks line. Yeah, we can score points, but they can stop them. That's the key.
0: This has been a high-class performance from Craig Fitzgibbons, boys from the Shire, as Hines, he'll belt this onto the second balcony of the league's club through the H pole. Oh, and it's caught by a gentleman there before it goes into the sports bar. It's the best part of his day. He's wearing a Redcliffe shirt, so now he's got the steed.
1: He's kept the ball.
0: He's going to chuck it back. Yep. Bit of a great gridiron throw as well. 42-0. For the Dolphins over the Sharks. We've still got 22 minutes left in the game. Around the grounds, Jamie Chapman's got a hat-trick for the Titans in the NRLW. Third try for the superstar from the Gold Coast. Brown.

0: converts. Titans 22, Bulldogs 6. Around the grounds, Queensland Cup second half. Burley 18, lead Mackay 16. Katoa, in fact, it's Kennedy who does catch and give that time. Kickoff first plays affected a dozen from the goal line. So what was that? Men's Queensland Cup, Burley 18, Mackay 16 in the women's. First half scoreline, Wynnum Manly 14, lead Tweed 6. And in the AFL first quarter, Geelong 2-1-13, lead the Giants 1-1-7. That was after a 14-point win for St Kilda over Port Adelaide. And a reminder that rugby test, which is a bit over an hour away from Lang Park, Wallabies versus France, you can hear that on Sports Extra on ABC Listen as Kennedy goes up the halfway. And just that text from before halftime about Frédéric Michalak. Yeah, just joining the Sharks in the last week, the French rugby champion. He's a part of their coaching staff now as Hines kicks downfield, caught by Nafahu, 10 from his own line, zigzag on the kick return, takes a high tackle as he gets to the 20. And that'll be a penalty to the Dolphins. So that's interesting that the Craigs Fitzgibbons now got, you know, one of the great rugby playmakers of all time in Frédéric Michalak. Quite a bit of synergy in that, considering the French are playing at the Cauldron tonight, or this afternoon.
1: I'm interested to find out what he's brought to that spine.
0: It's only been a week, so it's only early.
1: Did you see whether that they can take anything from him already? So if there's got any indication, wow.
0: What it will help, I reckon, more than anything, will be the tactical field kicking.
1: Yeah,
0: the way that Fred Michalak used to direct the team around the park.
1: And patience before you...
0: Oh, knock on here from the Dolphins. Sorry, Billy. Lemu Elu's made a mistake early in the set from the Dolphins. They're going to challenge it.
1: So, a hope challenge. Well, if it doesn't get over here, they're going to get the ball 40 out.
0: And
2: don't run points past the moment where the ball.
3: Good looking at the right hand here of Billy Burns. He's looking to leave the ruck, and it's the back of his hand in contact with the ball. He just pulls the ball out with no stripping motion. It's a loose carry from the Dolphins. The challenge is unsuccessful.
0: Well, they've burned their challenge, and Cronulla will get to go on the attack again. Samson from Billawela texted earlier on. Thank you, Samson. So, yes, will we be treated to Phil Mooney in the commentary box? Yep. Phil Mooney along with Zane Barjak on the call. Coverage gets underway about 20 past 5 or 25 past 5 local time. Kickoff around 5:40.
1: Well, great barometer for the Wallabies. See how they're travelling in World Rugby Stakes, because Ireland last week, France this week, they're both very good sides.
0: They're going well. Okay. 50 beckons for the Sharks here. 42-0. Mistake Finns. First carry off the scrum. We're in Wamey and he's 25 out. Out of the middle third, and a bullocking run from Oregon Kafusi, who scored the first of what has now been 7 tries for Cronulla today. Plays it 15 out. Oh, look at Haltapua charge at the line. He's got a hunger for it. He's picked up and driven back a metre or two and has to play it just short of the goal line. Brayley looks left, passes right, gives it on to Trindle, then to Hines, passes to Burns. Middle third, Billy Burns straightens, and Donoghue's hanging on for dear life, needs help and does get some to eventually stop Burns under the black dot and 2 metres out. They are 20-1 on to score again here, Cronulla. Brayley to the left. Oh, Trindle, huge hole. Went through it, then got tackled from behind. Got a high tackle.
1: Actually, no, every chance could be a penalty try here. He's pulled back. Wilton was held back by the defensive line, and I reckon he would have got the try.
0: So, I reckon it was a high tackle on Trindle. And was it a forward pass?
1: No. Basically, Trey Wilton's held back, and I reckon Trindle would have got him to him.
0: Extraordinary to think, as good as the Dolphins have been at times this season, they had 50 put on them by a team that just had its coach sacked. And now...
1: I think the pass is forward, actually, anyway.
0: Yeah.
1: But he's definitely held back as well.
0: Well... But anyway, he was held back, so that infringement stands. Sharks get the penalty, take the tap, and Oregon Kafusi tackled only a couple out. 42-0, but we want more, say the men from the Shire. Haltapua on a straightener. Tackled 5 metres from the uprights. Centre of the park, given left by Brayley under Trindle, running laterally. Feeds the inside line there of Wilton, who's put down. Still 5 from the goal line, 10 to the left of the uprights. Haltapua off a right side of the ruck charge. He's taken down. Only a couple of metres out. Played to Brayley. Gives it right for Trindle. Second man, Hines to the right. Second man, Ramian. Gives it to Katoa. Plants it brilliantly, one-handed. Flying into the right corner. 46-0. Call off the fight. This battle of the sea fin animals is coming up all shark.
1: Yeah, the seafood delight has gone the way of the shark. And this game can't come to an end quick enough for the Finns players. And I'd say for nearly everybody in this house, they want to go home. And
0: they've had a gutful at Dolphin Oval, Brad. There's fans in the stands here. They are a loyal lot. But they've seen enough today, and there's still 17 minutes to go.
4: Yeah, 10,023 here today. And the great John Sloan behind me, he's the manager of their Queensland Cup team. He sent me a message, I was standing up before, he said, sit down in front unless you're going to make a tackle. So that about sums up, I think, the views of the Redcliffe supporters here today, or the Dolphins supporters. Very disappointed. Sharks, they're just tearing them apart.
0: Well, what do you say about defence being the window into footy team cultures?
1: Yeah, with defence.
0: Haven't we had the house tour of these two today?
1: Yeah, great point. It is a window into the culture of a club. And right now, it's funny because the Finns for 3 months have been red hot. And the games they have lost, they lost by two by 1 point, one by 2 points. But now we've seen, this is reminiscent of 4 months ago. It's a horror show for them, but well done, Sharks.
0: It looks like the back end of last season when they were scoring stacks but conceding stacks as well. Hines from right touch. He's 7 from 7. Works it right to left. Oh, he's perfect. 8 from 8 for Nico Hines. And it's 48-0 for Cronulla.
1: Is it fair to say Nico Hines is the confidence barometer of the Sharks? 8 from 8. So many from the sideline. That's a sign he's comfortable. He's feeling good about his team. His defensive has been great. His attack's always pretty dangerous, but today it's been exceptionally dangerous. And right now, he's showing everybody that the Sharks, if you're thinking they were a chance in 26, well, think some more. They're definitely a chance.
0: Well, here we are, first weekend of the unofficial run-in to the business end. We always say that, collectively speaking, the NRL season has 3/3.
1: Yep.
0: Pre-origin, origin, and then the meaningful stuff, post-origin. So, haven't the Sharks started it well today?
1: You're a horseman. Basically, they're rounding the bend out of the home straight.
0: They're just jockeying at the 600, about to climb the Randwick Hill. So they're getting in, but you've got to make your move to be in the right spot at that time. Mind you, you've got to be in a good spot at that time to get to the pointy end of that run home. And the Sharks have done all things right in that regard. The Dolphins, well, they're going backwards at the moment. They've been flogged today. Hazelton goes down the middle third. He's taken a dozen metres from halfway, centre park. Plays the ball to Puru, passes to the left through Trindle, gives it on to Oregon Kafusi. His cousin's out there at the same time as well. Yep, Finn's out there for the Finns. Finn Diesel, last play.
1: And that's his shoe.
0: Kafusi's chasing his boot. That's Felice. As Trindle kicks downfield, it's taken by Nafahu. And he's pushed back by the tackle of Burns. Pushes him back 10 metres with help from Ramian. The hunger for the contest today at 48-0 is something that, well, we rarely see from footy teams.
1: Unrelenting.
0: Yep. Now, well, that's a high tackle from Hines on Farnworth. Not a really nasty one, but it's a penalty to the Dolphins, and boy, didn't they need it. G'day to Derek and Ann, our good friends who listen from Howard. They're like, we're far away listening, relying solely on your information. Can we please ask, are the Dolphins actually on the field? Yes, they are. 0467 920 222. John from Hobart says it might be the first time in 10 years that the Sharks have kept the foot on the throat. Good on you, John. 0467 920 222. I can't believe there's still a quarter of an hour left in this game. We're just under there. Dolphins have got the ball just beyond halfway, out on the right. Plays the ball there. As Snyder plays it, Donoghue feeds it in for Nicarina. Gives it on to, who was that? That was
1: Lemuelen.
0: Fino Fuiaki was. No, you were right, Lemuelen. My apologies. Got nailed by Ramian. Now right side shift. Nice hands over Rillo. Osako, can he score? Can he keep this run intact? No! He's nailed by the last minute clutching defence of Kennedy, and he's

0: pass by Trindle it was, and he's lost the ball as well. So not only are the Finns getting flogged, this amazing statistical nuance of one, the Dolphins never being held to naught, two, Jermaine Asako never being held to naught in the Finns jersey. Oh,
1: how good was that?
0: Trindle was the last man there. Who ankle tapped in? There was someone else in there.
1: William Kennedy went through and he got away from Kennedy, but that was enough to probably give Trindle a bit more time, and he brought the man to ground. That was the first time they'd got to the backfield nearly this whole match, the Finns, but the Sharks, again, able to repel them.
0: It's one of the great statistical nuances of the NRL. This amazing run from the Melbourne-bound Jermaine Asako, scoring in every game, playing in every game.
1: So what's that? That's obviously, 100 games? Nearly? Or about 90?
0: I'll give it to you exactly in a moment. Brad probably knows it. Cronulla through Hazelton, get beyond the 30-metre line. He'll get to his feet and play the football to Puru, off left shoulder, given on to Oregon Kafusi.
1: Oh, good offload.
0: And he keeps it alive. A little jinking, jiving run from Iro takes the Sharks into attacking territory. He's tackled 38 metres out in the left edge. Plays the ball to Puru. Passes infield through the hands of Hazelden to Hines. Long pass to the edge for Ramian. Tries to stand up Farnworth, but Nikarima's there to help Herbie and make the tackle on Ramian. That's five. Last play, Cronulla. 20 metres out in the right, looking to add to their 48-0 lead. Hines bombs for the goal line. It's in the in-goal area and cleaned up by Asako. Oh, there's a knock-on from Cronulla. So out to the 20. Oh, sorry, out to the 10, 4-8, play the ball. So Jermaine Asako.
2: I think it's 89 game.
0: Yeah, this
2: game 89.
0: 89th game for the Dolphins and the 89th game in the history of the Dolphins, Brad. Correct?
2: Yeah, that's right.
0: Yeah.
1: Well, you'd hope
2: they won't be remembering it.
1: You'd hope they get that run doesn't stop, but right now you just can't see how they're going to score any points.
0: Now, just a note for those of you who, you know that you've got friends who listen to digital radio. We're getting some messages that, unfortunately, our digital radio service, ABC Sport, has been down. We apologise for that. But if there's any way you can send your friends a text, make sure that they can get onto ABC Listen. That way they can hit the green button for the NRL or the green sports extra button for that upcoming Wallabies France test, which is about an hour away. Finns get to halfway. Schneider kicks downfield. It's a wobbler at the end of the set. Well caught by Kennedy. 10 from his own line. He'll meet the defence on the 20. Doesn't hit the defence. He passes to Katoa, who gains another 4 or 5 before being tackled.
1: Their defence today, the Sharks, is like they've had 15 players on the field.
0: NRLW, there's been tries traded. Tonoya and Levi have scored, one for the Dogs, one for the Titans. One conversion missed, one successful. Titans 28, Bulldogs 10, that second half in that NRLW game. Of course, earlier it was West Tigers 30, North Queensland 18. To come as the Roosters and Newcastle. And of course, in the NRL, we've still got two games to bring you. 5:30, Canterbury Bankstown versus Canberra, 7:30, Roosters v Parramatta. As rolling forward goes Oregon Kafusi into attack once more. A bit of a ping-ping and fresh set. More chance for the Sharks to get to 50 here. The veteran McInnes rolls his way to within 25 of the line for Cronulla. Will play the ball centre park to Puru. Given right behind. Steps off his right a couple of times and a third. Chucks a pass out the back. Took a Dolphins touch. Six more. Kennedy takes it and charges. But it's taken by Fine Fuiaki in the tackle. 15 now. Play to Puru, given to the right behind. Outside in play, Hazelton, the bald-headed prop, raises the bat for Cronulla. What a moment for Tom Hazelton. He don't score many tries. I reckon that's the only time he'll ever score a try to give his team 50-plus. That's 52-0, kick to come. This has been an embarrassment for the Dolphins in front of their faithful today. But what a statement from the Shire.
1: Have a look at the body language of the Finns. And they're in disbelief. They're in shock. Felice Kafusi's got his hands on his head. Herbie Farnworth's got his head bowed down. They're embarrassed. And so they should be. But you've got to celebrate what I've seen is one of the great club performances that I've seen in a while now. This Sharks outfit has been sublime. They've been nearly perfect all day in every department. With

0: without the ball. And that was beautifully constructed by the halfback, Nico Hines. He kept taking the fins on one way, and then he decided to go back towards the ruck just to test their honesty, and he found them wanting.
1: Ranella today.
0: The centre of the park.
1: Ranella today have scored as many as Hazelwood and as his career. That was his 13th try to bring up his 52 points.
2: Good on, Pratt. Our ninth try of the game. 8.5 minutes to go. Hines will once again target a patron in the upper deck of the league's club. He strikes it through the H-bowl en route. And that one, oh, it, yes! Did it bounce through the door into the...
0: I think it was very close.
2: Almost went through the door into the sports bar. 54-0. 54-0 for Cronulla. Billy, there'll be listeners tuning in who haven't heard all of this game thinking, what has happened today? How has this happened?
0: It's happened because you've got one side that's turned up to play and they've played nearly perfect football. That's as good as I've seen the Cronulla Sharks play. And they've had some good games over Craig Fitzgibbon's coaching era. But none better than this because you've seen the attack which you needed to have. But it's also equally being matched by their defence, which has been brilliant as they've kicked out on the full.
2: Restart, mucked up. Brad, got a touch? No?
0: Yeah, but they've been sublime, the Sharkies, in every facet. And equally disappointing has been the Finns. You expect this to be as good. It's going to be a blockbuster game. It was 5v6. Well, one side, a.k.a. the Finns, didn't turn up.
2: Well, there is, of course, the inverted, the asterisk of no Hammer, no Cobbo, no Bostock.
0: That hurts.
2: No Katoa injured. So that they're missing some good players. But still, Britton Knicker is not playing for the Sharks. And Jesse Colquhoun was the starting front rower who hurt his knee in the lead into the game. And it's a flimsy argument if you're making excuses for the Finns today.
0: Well, there's probably 20 points worth of players out for the Finns. The scoreline's 54-0. So there's 34 missing.
2: Yeah. And now a penalty goes to the Sharks on an extra grapple from Flegler. And he wanted to take the tap and go.
0: He also got an injury, hopefully not too bad, to Max Plath from today's game as well.
2: Yeah, ankle injury to Max Plath. So
1: he's come back out and he's sitting down on the sideline to have a look. But, yeah, he had the foot off and he was still limping. So, yeah, it looks like an ankle, left ankle.
2: And if you ever wanted to see how defence earns points in rugby league, this is a tape you'd play.
0: Yes.
2: Show it.
0: Yep. And
2: the way that goal line defence in the first 25 minutes.
0: They haven't been able to strip the Finns of numbers, have they?
2: Oh, once again, Nico has a run at the line! Make it 10 tries for the Sharks! Hines scores! It will soon be 60 if his boot is true. Hines with two. 58-0 Cronulla. They are playing the Queensland Cup version of Redcliffe today. Or so it seems. They've been pathetic, the Finns. Oh, Billy, you'd be scoring tries out there at the moment if Cronulla was feeding it to you. They cannot tackle at the moment, the Dolphins.
0: Yeah, but it's been sublime ball work as well. Nico Hines takes the ball to the line, shows and goes. There's a bit of an ovary by the number six, Cody Nikorima, so he wasn't able to take on the halfback. Whether they were a little bit impeded there by the Sharks player in the line, Billy Burns, whether they're going to, I think they've awarded it though, so obviously they're happy with that. But yeah, the show and go by Nico Hines was good, but really that was pathetic defence again. And the Sharks will go away from this knowing that next week they play the Knights. It's interesting. And for the Finns, Queensland Derby against the Cowboys, which I'm hearing is nearly going to be a sold-out game.
2: That's next Sunday at Lang Park. Now Hines to convert his own try and to make it a perfect 10 tries, 10 conversions for 60-0. 12 in from touch on the right, 21 metres out. Six love. It's a bagel for the Sharks over the Finns. It's 60-0.
0: Wow. When you turn up here today, you're thinking, well, this, I can't wait. It was mouth-watering. You just knew it was going to be a great contest. But the exact opposite's happened. They've just been torn apart, the home side. And back to the drawing board, because

0: As I said, they've got to jump back in the saddle because next week for a game against the Cowboys with probably 45,000 in the house.
1: So
2: getting into record territories too. Their biggest loss is 52. That's in big trouble. And also, Steve Rogers, 33 points is the most ever for a Shark in a game. Nicko now at 28, equal second with Craig Camorley.
1: And off the restart, it was a shortish restart for the Dolphins, but the Sharks have come up with the ball. And that, just and double-checking, the Dolphins have never been shut out in a game in the NRL.
2: Yeah, that's correct, yes.
1: And Jermaine Asako has scored in every game that the Finns have played, and he's played all of them. There's 4.5 minutes left. Dolphins defending at the moment, 10 inside. Sharks territory, little offload. They're just chucking around at will now. Why not? McInnes receives a loose offload, gives it to the right edge for... Mulatalo. He's tackled on halfway, given to McInnes, who rolls down the middle third. There's no way these Sharks will want to concede a try, though, now. 60-0, and looking for the clean sheet. Now to the left. Hines passes. Kennedy gives it on to Oregon Kafusi. Takes contact. Beautiful one-handed flick out the back. Back to Kennedy, who gets away from Avarillo. Avarillo comes again, and he's put down. 15 in from the left and 25 metres from the Dolphins' line. Last play, Sharks. Trendle, he's rushed at, runs a ball, grubbers, but straight to Molo. His thighs are pumping. It's not his job to run 80, so he passes to Marshall King. Gives the Farnworth over halfway. Herbie's got no help, and he's reeled in from behind by the tackle of Ramian.
0: Oh.
1: And that, well, they don't give away the penalty. It was a double grab. Now Fuller runs out of dummy half, and he's tacking 10 metres out. The PA bloke realises his last chance to annoy us as well. Couple of minutes left. 60-0, mate. I know, you want him to get a try. Off to the right, Schneider gives it to Avarillo, to Asako. Here he is, going for the corner, but tackled around the ankles Kennedy. By Kennedy. And now back to the left. Schneider gives the pass through Knowles to Nikarima to Farnworth. Farnworth dummying and straightening. He can't get the offload away. He's tackled. 10 out, 15 in from touch on the left. There's 2.5 to go. It's 60-0, but there's excitement in the whole nil factor here. Can the Sharks shut them out? Straightening run here from Molo, no great gain. Plays it under the black dot, 5 out. Marshall King to the left for Nikarima, gives it to Fuller. He's tackled, chucks it to the wing for Nafahu. Steps in field, he runs into the defence. And that's the last. He's tackled, hand over. Oh, and the Sharks fan at the northern end, look at him stand, Brad.
2: Look at the bench standing cheering, rejoicing, the Cronulla bench.
1: Rejoicing in the zero, as they should.
0: Well, Kennedy made a tackle on the eastern side, and he was involved in that tackle on the western side. He's been absolutely brilliant today, and he's personified the effort they've all put in as he takes the ball up one off the ruck.
1: Don't want to go too big, but boy, Bill, it feels like a narrative-changing day for two footy clubs.
0: I agree.
1: One has just leapt the other as a potential challenger to the throne this year. Be it rightly or wrongly, depends where you're from, but many would have had the... Oh, Hazelton, down the middle third, breaks a tackle, passes to McInnes, draws the fullback, passes to Puru. He's got defenders coming at him, and Puru's tackled 10 metres out. Sharks might want more to the right. Hines passes. Oh, it's Ramian Okatoa. And Ramian says, I'll take it and score. An 11th try, 64-0. And literally, it was which bingo number, 3 or 2? The pass was so good, there was no defence there. Ramian almost intercepted the pass going to Katoa to score. Dare I say that, Jesse's in, 64-0.
0: What a great passage of play. The Finns, through Molo, got into the backfield. Herbie Farnworth touched them up, and you thought maybe they can score. No, and then... off the back of great defence, it had all game. The Sharks get the ball. They go 100 metres virtually. And to everyone's surprise, Hazelton cuts them through the middle of the park. He goes back inside to Kem McInnes. He offloads. And then in the hands of the halfback, who's just had it on the string all day, Nicko Hines. He throws over the head. A beautiful pass, as you said, Q. Two players could have scored then. But in the end, ended up being a try to Ramian, and that completes an 11th try. Absolute shellacking.
1: And this is Cronulla's greatest victory.
0: Ever.
1: It margin, yep. Messages are starting to come through. Thanks, Zane Bojack.

0: Previously, it was 68-6 over Manly in 2005. So that margin was, what, 62. Apparently, the margin's 64 with a kick to come.
1: Yeah, they had a 62-0 against Newcastle as well.
0: Okay.
2: This is for 12 out of 12?
0: For 66-0. Oh, Sharks fans. Right it all the way, Nico. 10 in from touch on the right, 22 out. Perfect! Absolute perfection for the Sharks at Dolphin Oval today. That is it. That is a Shark attack like that Finns have never seen before, like the NRL has hardly ever seen. What a statement. Sure, there's a few players out, but the way Cronulla has won today, not only the 66 points and 11 tries, but the nil. Oh, my golly, the beauty of the nil for Craig Fitzgibbon. What a result. It was 24-0 at halftime. Four tries in the first half, seven tries in the second half.
2: Seven tries. Well, when they came into the game, the Finns were in fifth place. Their defence was the fourth best in the comp, and that's what I've been saying. That's the reason in 26 I was taking them so much more serious, because last year they were the best attacking side but the ninth best defensive side. So they come in here with a defence that was semi-final bound, top four bound, absolutely shredded to pieces by a Sharks side that has scored 11 tries. They came in the seventh best attack, the Sharks. Well, they're going to climb that ladder a fair bit now, but it's been breathtaking. But you're right, Q. What really got me was their energy. They didn't take the foot off the throat, and their D. Their defence was unbelievable.
0: So two tries to Katoa, two tries to Ramian, two tries to Eero, two tries to Hines. Mulitalo, Hazelton, and Oregon Kafusi also got in on the party. The Sharks' greatest ever winning margin, 66 points. Hines kicked 11 from 11. Did he break that record in the end of Steve Rogers, Brad?
1: No, he got to 30. 33 was the record.
0: Okay. So thanks for helping me out as you're about to get one of the players down there. A record-breaking day for the Sharks. And for the first time in NRL history, the Dolphins are held scoreless. And that also ends the run of 88 games in a row that Jermaine Asako has scored in for the Finns. Wow. We'll get an interview or two from Brad before we keep going on this NRL Saturday on ABC Sport, where the next stop in the NRL at least is Canterbury Banks down in Canberra. By the way, NRLW full-time. Jamie Chapman ended up with a fourth try for the Titans. They won easily. Titans 36 over the Bulldogs 10. I know, Brad. Yep. Go. Who have you got there?
1: Jeremy
0: Marshall King, firstly, from the Finns.
1: Jeremy, I guess none of us saw that coming.
3: I've got no words. It's pretty embarrassing to be at home, and the score just shows, we weren't here tonight, and so now I have to go back to training and look at video and see what we need to work on, because, that's not good enough.
1: Half-time down 24-0, but it sounds like Christian Wolf was still fairly positive.
3: Yeah, well, you've got to try to stay positive, mate. This just wasn't good enough from us tonight, and, it's pretty embarrassing, but, just got to get back into training and just look at a few things.
1: Missing a few players, obviously, from Origin, but I guess you're not going to make that as an excuse.
3: Nah, that's not an excuse, mate. We know as a team what we can do, and, that just wasn't good enough tonight.
1: Okay, Jeremy, well, hard luck. Thanks for talking to us on ABC Sport.
3: No, thank you, mate.
0: Good on you, Brad. And we'll get some reaction from the Sharks in just a moment. 66-0 for Cronulla over the Dolphins. Their biggest ever winning margin. And
4: you remember me, do you?
0: Yeah, Nico Hines is having a chat to a ball kid, and he's having a chat to Brad Tallant.
1: Nico, 30 points yourself, 66 for the team. But what was better, that or the zero?
4: Oh, the zero for sure. That's what Fitz will be super proud about. So I'm really glad we chased that down and stopped that try there.
1: Yeah, what is it in a team that can do that? You're up 60-0. Well, there was a couple of tries there when you passed 50. What was the driving factor there?
4: I just think we're building on our game, and we're connected and we love each other. So we're just going to keep showing up for each other.
1: When you came here today, obviously fifth versus sixth, you would have been expecting a tough battle. What was the mindset coming into it?
4: Just playing our style of footy, and you know they got it done against us earlier in the year, so we wanted to come up here and have a performance, and just wanted to play a shark-like performance, and I'm really glad we did.
1: You think Frederick Michalak might be happy with that attacking performance?
4: I hope so. He better be.
1: What does he bring to the team?
4: Oh, just a wealth of knowledge. He's been there and done it overseas and for his country, and he's just got so much skill, and I'm really loving learning off him.
1: What is this a message to the comp? I know at the comp, you know, last week you were a bit disappointed that sometimes the Cronulla Sharks don't get the recognition they deserve. You think this is a real message to the comp?
4: Oh, not really. We're not trying to prove anyone wrong or right. We're just trying to play our performances that we know we can play. And I wear my heart on my sleeve, and I love this club, and I'll forever protect my club. And we haven't arrived anywhere yet. We've still got such a long part of the season to go. So I'm not getting too far ahead of myself.
1: Okay, Necco, well, look, a fantastic performance today from the Sharks. Thanks for talking to us on ABC Sport.
4: Thank you very much. Cheers.
0: Well done, Brad, and great to hear from Nico Hines. So just repeating, two tries to Katoa, two to Ramian, two to Eero, two to Hines. Single tries to Mulatalo, Hazelton and Oregon Kafusi. Hines a perfect 11 from 11. First time the Sharks have won by 66. First time the Dolphins have been kept scoreless. 3-2 and 1, Billy Moore, and some kind of explanation what in the blazes that 80 minutes of rugby league was all about.
2: It was about a side that turned up to play and they put their best foot forward, their energy was great, and it just did not stop. The first 17 minutes was level.
0: Yep.
2: And both sides were looking great, they were completing, and then they went up like probably two gears, and then everyone's shocked. The Finns couldn't stay with them, they went down two gears. Profound comments there by Nico Hines saying, we're not here proving anyone right or wrong. It's about us getting ourselves right. Because they know that in the last, 4 or 5 years under their coach, who's done a wonderful job, that when it counts the most, they haven't delivered. So they'd be wary of that, knowing that like, we know we've got this game in us, but we've got to do it on the big stage, the big moments. But just remember what we have got. They've got firepower, but the commitment with their D, that's what... We know into the culture of a club. That's a culture of a club that knows we've got another gear when it matters most now. You get my 3 points. These stats, Q. Two tries, three tries, assists, 10 carries, 84 metres. Kicked the ball four times, 140 metres, 11 from 11. Wow, that's Nico Hines' State of Origin level.
0: That's Stallion medalist Nico Hines.
2: Correct.
0: Three votes for Nico.
2: Two, Will Kennedy, fullback. I thought he was sublime. Two try assists, and they were two of the first three tries. And it was brilliant sleight of hand. A couple of great Ds. If you put in try stopping tackles, he probably did two of those three. Nico did a couple as well. So they set the standard, and everyone followed on. I gave one to Tommy Hazelton. He got one last week as well. He's in good form, the big fella. 17 carries, 155 metres, 23 tackles, and most important, a try.
0: Big try as well for Tommy Hazelton. Thank you, Billy. Three to Hines, two to Kennedy, one to Hazelton. This, as I said, it's a narrative changing
2: big point
0: result. I think we've flipped where we thought the Dolphins and Sharks were as far as the seeds trying to chase down top seed Penrith in the opinions of many in this 2026 NRL Premiership. Maury, how about that? Louis, he'll be in a good mood for this next game. 11 tries to blot, 66-0 for the Sharks. Boy, what a result at Dolphin Oval.
5: Absolute stunner. Thanks, Q, Billy, Brad. 66-0. Have to keep saying it, I think. And Nico Hines, a 30-point day, three short of the all-time Cronulla Sutherland record. Back here at Stadium Australia, we've got Canberra warming up at the northern end of the ground, Canterbury down at the southern end, a 5:30 kickoff for team news. And Ari Tuala out of the centres for the Bulldogs, replaced by Bronson Sherry in jersey number 19. Hooker Bailey Hayward to the bench. Kurt Mann to start in jersey 14. And Jacob Preston comes onto the Canterbury bench in jersey number 21. For Canberra, winger Sebastian Chris is out, replaced by Jed Stewart in jersey 21. 5'8" Ethan Strange to the bench. Dane Laurie to start in jersey 17. Hudson Young to the bench. And Atta Mariotta will start in jersey 15. And you can scratch Chevy Stewart from the Canberra bench and replace him with Cody Black, a 21-year-old who wear jersey number 20. Referee Jared Sutton

0: and Grant Atkins in the bunker. It's a cool Saturday evening in Sydney, but the weather's been spectacular all day. A perfect winter's day and perfect for rugby league. Hopefully not the kind of dew on the ground that we saw at Campbelltown Stadium last night. Luke Lewis is here, Sharks Premiership winner in 2016. Welcome back, Louie. What an effort by your old mob today. Wow.
1: Never in doubt, Sharkies. They were outstanding. But
0: I can't believe you and I tipped them and MC tipped the dog.
1: Yeah, well, I think it was me and MC. Poor little Corey. I'll look after him. But, yeah, look, it was a great game by the Sharks. What a performance. What a performance by Nico. You know, I think he came up with 30 points in one game. His goal kicking was outstanding. 11 goals. And didn't miss one, scored a couple of tries, some really nice tries. He's had a big game, but everyone just played well. It felt like they were going to score every time they got the ball, pretty much. But,
0: yes.
1: Yeah, brilliant work. I reckon the Dolphins will be super disappointed. And you know what? That means too.
0: They can't win the comp.
1: That is correct.
0: That nearly rules them out for about 3 years, I reckon. That's MC's favourite stat in rugby league, and he's preparing himself for a monumental MC's Hammer Time in just a moment. Michael, welcome back. And the Dolphins, to quote you, what's doing?
2: Yeah,
0: I know that a lot out.
2: Yeah, hello Louis, hello Andrew. That's the easy excuse to look at all the players that are on the sideline. No Hammers, no Katoa.
0: That doesn't excuse effort though.
2: Not like that. Yeah. Not like that at all against the Cronulla side who are on the improve, but not a 60 plus point better side than the Dolphins, regardless of who they've put on the park. So that's going to be a real dent to their top four aspirations. And we know how tight the competition ladder is. For and against is going to come into play too at the back end of the year. So that's going to hurt them as well.
0: Warriors hooker Wade Egan will join us shortly. Your texts are welcome at the moment on 0467 920222. Canterbury and Canberra coming up in about 25 minutes. And it is Old Boys Day for the Bulldogs as well. I'm told there's over 100 former Canterbury players here at Stadium Australia. And they've completed the walk from the hotel to the stadium with the players. And we'll do a lap of honour before we get underway here at Stadium Australia. So that's great to see, or will be. All right, Michael Carayannis, it is time for MC's Hammer Time.
3: Can't touch this. Time to find out all the latest rugby league news and speculation. Here's Michael Carayannis with MC's Hammer Time.
0: You got some big stuff today, Michael.
2: Well, let's start with Jerome Luai. It's been the story of the past couple of days, and the West Tigers formally put out a statement saying Jerome Luai will leave the club at the end of this season. And there have been some reports over the last 24, 48 hours that the West Tigers were chipping 200,000. Double it and some is my suggestion for whichever club will pick him up. I think it's going to be around that $550,000 mark, around that, for him to play against the side next season. And then, you know, Parramatta are still heavy, heavy favourites to get him.
0: Are the Perth Bears regarded as any chance?
2: Well, Perth Bears over the last 24 hours have put the heat up to try and entice Jerome there. And the interesting thing is, if for Perth, is that, well, they've got the money, right? Like, if they wanted to up his deal and give him stupid money for one season, they could make that happen. But it's my understanding he doesn't want to leave Sydney because he's going to have to leave in 12 months' time to go to PNG. So he doesn't want to have to move his family twice in a short period. So I think Parramatta are still the heavy favourites to land him on a heavily subsidised contract from the West Tigers. So if that happens, I think it's a win for Parramatta for the 12 months.
0: Yeah, you've expressed about how valuable that is for Parramatta, Louis. Imagine if you went to the Perth Bears for their inaugural year before going to PNG Chiefs for their inaugural year. That'd be amazing.
1: It would be amazing. It's only been, like you were saying earlier, it's only been done.
0: Well, there are about four or five players. Ralphie did put the list up before for the Hunter Mariners into the Melbourne
1: State. Yeah, but still, but I can understand where Jerome's coming from. I would hate to go to Perth and then move from Sydney, move to Perth, then move from Perth over to PNG. I reckon that'd be tough on the family. But I just can't see Parramatta working. Personally, why would you pay that kind of money for 1 year,
2: but
1: one
2: person?
1: It's not
2: that kind of money, Louis. We're talking $600,000 to $700,000 for Parramatta.
1: $600,000 to $700,000 when you've got a young kid in Ronald Volkman who's playing good football there at the moment. What are you going to do? Split up two halves, bring someone over for 1 year, and then what? Bring them back in and say, oh, mate, we just wanted to try something for 12 months.
2: No, Parramatta think they've got two young halves that will be ready in 2028. That's their belief, that neither of them are ready next season, and at least one of them, the hope is two of them, will be ready in 2028.
0: Where else do you see him being a good fit, Louis?
1: Well, I don't know, but yeah, I find it hard to go somewhere for 1 year and then you either got to split someone up. What are you doing? You're not growing your club.
0: See,
1: unless you generally think he's going to make you win a grand final. What's the point?
0: Our man Connor Watson has been in the same boat. He signed with St George Illawarra, and I know, I think I was talking with him off air, but he was considering he and his fiancée moving down to Wollongong just to completely ingratiate himself in the Dragons for the time he's there, because that's another weird 12-month deal before he heads off for the PNG Chiefs as well. But his plan, he just said, I can't. It's such a weird situation.
2: Yeah.
0: And in his case, he's just got to throw himself into it down there.

0: start in half spot, and I actually think that, like, I think it's a good deal for the Dragons as well, getting a guy like Connor in for 12 months that I don't have it. Is it that is a half, Louis? Is that the issue? Or
1: I don't know. I just didn't think if you're generally you're trying to build a team, you're not going to bring someone in for 1 year to build a team.
0: So what do you make of Connor going to the Dragons?
1: Well, Connor's, like, I'm with you. You're right. It's probably a different position. You can bring him off the bench, not building the team around him. A halfback, if you're trying to build a 7-9-6-1, you're not bringing someone in for 1 year. That's what I wouldn't anyway. I'd rather be looking at someone that I could build a team around for longer term and get an opportunity to build, you know, a long-term success, not a quick fix.
0: What I will say about it, I think Jason Rolls needs to win next year. He's had two.
1: You reckon it's saving his career, buying a safe career or something?
0: Well, I think he needs to win. I think he needs to get results next year. Otherwise, he'll be under the microscope because it's his third year at the club and they haven't looked like playing finals footy in the first 2 years. So if they get into the situation where they are this time next year, there will be significant scrutiny on his job.
2: By the way, I think Lincoln Fletcher's that young halfback. Apparently.
0: And Lorenzo, there's another kid called Lorenzo as well that they've got high hopes on. So I think Lorenzo's slightly ahead in development, but they think they'll one of them, they hope both of them will be ready by 2028.
2: I can't imagine any of this is true, but there have been plenty of rumours about Mitch Moses going back.
0: To the Tigers?
2: Yes, that's no chance, is it?
0: Well, he just re-signed. I don't know. I wouldn't have thought so.
2: All right, what else have we got, Mike?
0: Around the Bears, we'll talk around blows for the Bears before the 3 o'clock game. Jamie Humphries, who, you know, looked like he was all but done at the Bears, has knocked him back very, very late. Went over to Perth over the last week or so and has told him over the course of the last couple of days that he will not be joining the Bears next season. Made a couple of phone calls on that. He's not staying at South, so it's interesting to see where he does end up.
2: No mail about...
0: No, I'm not sure.
2: Everyone thought it was done with Perth.
0: That's right. So you wouldn't have anticipated that he would knock back them without a deal lined up elsewhere.
2: And they still haven't managed that big marquee signing, have they?
0: Jerome Luai, maybe.
2: Well, Jerome...
0: Moses Leota's the one they want, right? That's the Moses Leota. If they can somehow get him out next season, they'll offer him significant money to move next year.
2: All right. And finally...
0: And one more on Perth again. Seems to be a theme today. The salary cap concessions, a story a couple of weeks ago regarding the salary cap concessions that they were likely to receive, clubs have blown up about it.
2: Right.
0: So there is some pushback from rival clubs. So that hasn't been formally introduced yet. So it was look likely, but, you know, clubs have written to the NRL to reject the proposal designed to help the Bears.
2: And they're thinking, a couple hundred thousand a year, was it?
0: Yeah.
2: It wasn't heaps.
0: Yeah.
2: It was barely enough compared to what PNG
0: Chiefs. It was half $1 million you have to use it on a couple of players.
2: Yeah. Again, a drop in the ocean compared to the benefits that PNG is receiving. 0467 920 222. Great stuff. Michael Carayannis with MC's Hammer Time.
0: The grouse, they'd call it.
2: It was the grouse. Around the grounds in the Queensland Women's Rugby League, winner Manly 22, leading Tweed Seagulls 6. In the AFL across the road, Geelong 39, leading the GWS Giants 23. NRLW here, Gold Coast Titans 36, thumped Canterbury Bankstown 10. Jamie Chapman scored 4 tries for the Gold Coast before hobbling off the field late with what appeared to be a quad injury. She scored 4 tries. Ivania Politi scored 1. Tegan Levi scored 1. And so did winger Georgia Gray. And Lauren Brown was doing all the goal kicking for them with 4 goals. And for Canterbury, there were a couple of tries scored with Hope Millard getting a try for the Bulldogs. And also for Canterbury Bankstown, their centre Monica Tagoya scored a try. Prior to that, in Townsville, it was a reasonably comfortable win for the West Tigers over North Queensland by 30 points to 18. 3 tries to dummy half Faith Manera for the West Tigers, who make it 2 out of 2. Jersey Fleet today, Manly Warringah 30, defeated the Silktails 10. The Warriors over Wests by 40 points to 6. 40 points to 6. South 28 beat Newcastle 16. New South Wales Cup, Warriors 44 defeated the West Magpies 20. Newcastle 24 over South Sydney 16. New South Wales Women's Rugby League, a 14-all draw between Cronulla, Sutherland and Central Coast. South 24 beat Newcastle 16. Penrith 58 over Wentworthville 4. West Tigers 30 defeated St George 8. And Mounties 58 over Canterbury 4. Queensland Women's Rugby League North 30 defeated Sunshine Coast 8, and as I say, winner Manly 22, lead Tweed Seagulls 6. Queensland

0: Queensland Cup today. Townsville 34 defeated Tweed 22. Burleigh 24 defeated Mackay 16. And in AFL, St Kilda 87 defeated Port Adelaide 73. 0467 920222. If you'd like to send a text between now and kickoff here, Luke Lewis for the next New South Wales Origin coach, says one. Rowdy Andy says, MC's regime to take over ABC Sport will never work because he only follows one sport. Oh, no, Andy, he's not looking for a regime to take over ABC Sport. What are you looking to take over? Just rugby
1: ABC
0: league?
1: ABC Sport, it's just going to have wall-to-wall rugby league coverage in winter. No other sport.
0: That's it, so you're not worried about the other sport.
1: No, it won't get a run. Cricket in summer.
0: Yeah.
1: And the Ashes overnight. But nothing that interferes with rugby league coverage.
0: There you go. Sean the Truckie, guys travelling down between Bourke and Cobar. Always listening, considering normal colour is blue, not a good colour for Queensland this week, says Sean the Truckie. Yeah, no, you're quite right, especially after what happened today, where Nicho Hynes, 30 points, the most scored by a player in a premiership match. The 33, that's for Cronulla, the 33 scored by Steve Rogers was in a midweek cup game against Central Queensland. So that's a premiership record for Cronulla Sutherland. You're with Luke Lewis, Michael Carianis, I'm Andrew Moore. NRL Saturday on ABC Sport. Bulldogs and the Raiders not far away, but coming up we're going to check in with the Warriors.
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0: Well, Louie and I were at Campbelltown Stadium last night. Chilly night for sure, but more cold for the West Tigers, I think. The Warriors ended up running away with it 32 points to 6. It looked like they were going to score a million in the opening 20 minutes. Then the Tigers fought back, but the Warriors finished too strongly. As always, one of the best for the Warriors is their hooker, Wade Egan, and he joined us online. G'day, Wade. How are you going?
7: G'day, boys. Thanks for having me.
0: Our pleasure. Well done on the win, maintaining second spot on the NRL table. There's plenty to feel good about with this side, and you've seen so much of it in your time with the Warriors. How is this year comparing to some of the other good years you've had?
7: Yeah, we have had a couple of good years, mate, since I've been there. But, we're sort of cliche as it sounds. We're taking it week by week, and, we're going pretty well at the moment, so we can't complain.
0: The game last night, like I said, you burst out of the blocks. You scored three tries in the opening 17 minutes, and your old mate Bunty Afoa was sin-binned, and it looked like you were going to run amok. You were making so much ground every set. James Fisher-Harris looked like he had a point to prove with his first game back from injury. He was tearing them to shreds. But then the West Tigers started to fight back. Was that on them improving or you guys dropping off a little bit, do you think?
7: Yeah, I think a little bit of both, mate. I think our discipline let us down a little bit in that period and we let them back into the game. And obviously, you know, they got star players across their lineup. So, I think we invited them in with poor discipline, drop balls and, penalties out of their end. So, a little bit of our doing there, I think.
8: Wade, congratulations on your form, mate. And obviously the Warriors, the way that you boys are all playing. But how does it work for you guys? Are you still in Sydney? Are you back in New Zealand? Like, when do you leave? How does that all work?
7: Yeah, back in New Zealand now, mate. We got up early this morning. We're trying to just get straight out of there at the moment. So we got up at 5:45 and just got straight on the bus, straight to the airport. And we're back in New Zealand, so you sort of try and get that sort of two-day break that most other teams get. So sometimes in previous times, we've stayed around a little bit longer and got a later flight, but we've sort of worked out that it's just better to get straight back home and get back to families and stuff like that.
8: Mate, I want to ask you, how did it take you a while to get used to the travel, obviously coming from New Zealand over here? Because I'm very interested in how it's all going to work with the Bears, how it's going to work with Papua New Guinea as well. So, how did you find that adjustment?
7: Yeah, you just sort of got to try and enjoy it. We play a lot of cards, games. The boys sort of connect that way. I think you got to try and make it fun and enjoyable. So even on the plane, some of the boys get together and play cards and you sort of got to, it takes a while to adjust, but once you get used to that sort of rhythm and you know what to do, you can sort of get in a little routine. It just makes it a lot easier.
8: All right. Now, where were you on Wednesday night? Obviously, Origin, the decider. Were you watching? Is it something that you dream of doing? There was a lot of times where your name got tossed up about getting an opportunity this year. Is it something that you still want to continue to, I suppose, get into?
7: Yeah, of course, mate. Obviously, you grow up a New South Welshman when you're a kid and you watch Origin all growing up. And

0: that's sort of your dream if you play footy, coming from New South Wales. So yeah, definitely on the list to try and tick off. But yeah, just trying to play some good footy for the Warriors, and then if that comes, I'll be stoked with that.
1: Tamara Amato looks like he's done an outstanding job since Tanner Boyd went down injured. How's the tack changed at all with that change in the number seven jersey from your end?
0: Not really, mate. We've got a pretty good system there that Webby's put in place, and the guy that comes into the role sort of just plays his footy. I think T and Tanner are obviously a little bit different. Tamari's more off the cuff and sort of plays eyes up, whereas Boydie's a genuine out-and-out halfback that, you know, kicks long, game managers. So we've had to adjust a little bit, but I think both of them suit our team really well.
1: What about the return of James Fisher-Harris last night? Got a nice try. Got one over Jerome Luai, and he seemed to enjoy that one.
0: Yeah. I had to help Romy off the ground. I felt a little bit sorry for him. Fish was standing over him, and he's a scary fella, big fish. So, yeah, he was outstanding last night, mate. You know how much we've missed him. You could probably see his impact straight away. He was one of our best last night, and any time he's in the team, he just brings this confidence within the group. So, yeah, we're stoked to have him back.
2: Got the 3 points from Louis in the ABC Player of the Year, James Fisher-Harris. It was a great, great return. So he scored that try really early on. You don't score a heap of tries, Wade, but you really broke the West Tigers back with this in the 53rd minute.
3: Temati Martin kicks it down to the southeast corner. Pressure on Buller. Buller knocked it on. He dropped it. Spews out the back now for the Warriors. And steaming onto the footy is Wade Egan. Over the 10, he's over to score after Jareem Buller couldn't handle the kick. Try awarded to Wade Egan, who I don't think was touched on his way through the goal line.
2: I probably did you a disservice there, Wade. It was a 60-metre run, wasn't it?
0: I think so. I'm pretty sure it was 60. You said steaming onto the ball. That sounded pretty good.
2: There you go.
0: My brother's messaged our group chat straight away. Said I was on the treadmill. So commentary from you, mate. It's always nice to get a try, especially when it's sort of one like that where it just ends up in your hands and you've got a clear run to the line.
2: So how do you guys just maintain the focus? There's still a heck of a long way to go, isn't there? Still 8 weeks. Now the origin period's over. From a distance, it's kind of the run home, but there's a lot of work to be done. So how do you guys, with the experience you've had as recently as last year, where things kind of fell apart a little bit late in the season, how do you keep focused and going game by game?
0: Yeah, you're right, mate. There's still plenty of footy left. You sort of get to 20 rounds, you think, oh, we're nearly done. But there's still, yeah, as you said, 2 months of footy left. So, yeah, it's just about keep preparing well. Obviously, now everyone's got a few niggles and you just got to recover really well and train well as well. So you can't sort of just wait till game day to make it happen. You got to train well, prepare well, and we're going to try and do that, I think, better than what we did last year.
2: We're marvelling again last night, Wade, at your lock forward, Aaron Clark. He was so amazing for you guys last year, and he's been great again this year, just a workaholic. One of the big improvers, though, seems to be Jacob Laban. He was really good again last night. What can you tell us about him?
0: Yeah, mate, he's probably been our best player the last six or so weeks. He's come on in leaps and bounds. Just sort of shows what just consistent footy can get can do for a kid. And yeah, he, as I said, he's been our most consistent performer probably throughout the whole year. And you've seen last night line breaks, tackle breaks, offloads. You know, he's a workhorse in defence as well, which is probably the thing people don't see. He's pretty much blowing up the GPS reports every week. So, yeah, really stoked for Jake. He's trained really hard, and now you're sort of seeing the fruits of that.
2: Just finally, Wade, you know, the NRL is, according to reports, talking to about three different consortiums about a 20th team going to New Zealand, and it seems like there's some resistance in Auckland where you guys are getting sellouts every single week and taking focus off the All Blacks, which no one thought possible. How do you sit on this? Would you like to see another team in New Zealand, or is one enough?
0: Yeah, I'm not really sure. I haven't really thought about it. Like, we got a great response down in Christchurch, and, you know, yeah. I think the demand in a few years might be for a second team. Obviously, we like being the New Zealand Warriors, where we can go to towns like Christchurch and Wellington and sort of we're a whole country team. But if the demand's there for it, I can't see why not in a few years if you know, we're going to get that popular and New Zealand in rugby league is going to get that popular. So I think it can only be a good thing for the country.
2: We called that game from afar at that new stadium at Christchurch. It looked awesome from a distance. What was it like out in the field?
0: Yeah, it was unreal. It's one of the coolest stadiums I've played with. Sort of similar to Allegiant in Vegas. I think it's cool. It was raining sideways outside, and you go in, it's a dry track. So.

0: with you, mate. Well done. You guys have been so fun to watch, and it really is shaping up as an interesting last couple of months with you and Penrith and the Dolphins and the Roosters, and the Newcastle Knights, who knows how it may eke out. Good luck next week, mate. Thanks for joining us.
1: No worries, boys. Thanks for having me. Appreciate it.
0: Good fellow, wonderful hooker, Wade Egan from the Warriors after their win last night over the West Tigers. If you've just tuned in, earlier at Dolphin Oval, Cronulla Sutherland 66 defeated the Dolphins nil. Sharks 66, Dolphins nil, crowd of 10,023. They led 24-0 at halftime, and boy, didn't they race away with it, an 11-try performance. Around the grounds, and in the NRLW, Sydney Roosters are playing Newcastle. Jocelyn Kelleher has just scored the opening try of the game. Roosters leading Newcastle by 4 points to nil. Now full-time in the Queensland Women's Rugby League. And Wynnum Manly 22 have beaten Tweed Seagulls 6. Now just finding out that Zbigniew Czaklasa-Adamski has just sent that try scored by Jocelyn Kelleher to the bunker. In the AFL second quarter, Geelong leading GWS Giants by 49-24. Michael Carayannis has just made his way down to the touchline with kickoff here about 5 minutes away. We'll check in with Michael in just a tick because we're farewelling some listeners in just a moment. Still to come tonight, it's the Sydney Roosters. They're taking on the Sydney Roosters Parramatta at the Sydney Football Stadium. You'll hear that with Glenn Lauder, Dean Halitau and Matthew Elliott. Now, Sports Digital listeners in Brisbane and Canberra, you're off to the rugby. Enjoy that. And for the rest here at Stadium Australia, the crowd building around about 14, 15,000, something like that. Michael Carayannis, how is it downstairs?
2: Yeah, hello, Andrew. Yeah, the crowd is building nicely. There's a few people above where you guys are situated as well in the commentary box. So, yeah, decent crowd, probably around that 15,000 mark. But, yeah, huge game for both sides. Whilst, you know, I don't give Canberra much chance of playing finals footy, it's basically do or die. And for the the Bulldogs as well, they've done well over the last month to turn their season around, but these are the games they need to win if there are any chance of playing final footy.
0: We look at Canterbury, they've won a few on the trot. They're on 20 points, a couple of points outside the top eight, and it looked like, Louis, their season was falling apart a month ago. They've done actually pretty well to get back on track a little bit.
3: Yeah, absolutely. Sorry, we're having technical difficulties. You can't really hear my volume, but can you hear me?
0: What?
3: Well, that's good to see. It's back on. I can see the red button. I'm back.
0: I can hear you.
3: But, yeah, no, absolutely. They're back on track. But, you know, it's there's still a lot of work to be done between now and the end of the year. But they're looking good, and I'm liking what they're doing. So, fingers crossed, they keep building.
0: And I know you're tipping Canberra, mainly because you've been on their train the whole year and you don't want to hop off and they win on you. Ethan Strange and Hudson Young both backing up from Origin, but both coming off the bench. Tom Starling's 150th game. He's on the bench. And Josh Papali'i returns to the Canberra squad. He's on the bench. Why are they going to turn things around today?
3: I just think the leadership, for starters, for Josh Papali'i, I think he adds so much value. Well, I reckon when the players look across the field and along the line, they see Josh and they feel comfortable having someone like him out there. Big game player, State of Origin, played Australian games, played grand finals. He's done everything. So I feel like he just brings that confidence out in the players around him and will add a lot of value to him. And I also think he helps Joe Tarpany through the middle of the field. And again, the players that are backing up is in Strange. I think he's ready for a big game to back up his first game in State of Origin. He hasn't had that opportunity to sort of show what he can do in Origin game 2 and 3, so I reckon he'll step up tonight.
0: On the text line, great hearing from Wade Egan, Andrew. The Warriors, everyone's second team, do you think? Asked the Sheriff. I reckon they probably are and will always be after the sacrifice and commitment they showed to keep rugby league running during COVID. It was unreal. Hard not to cheer for them. And their coach is very likeable, their team is very likeable and very good. Paul from Newcastle says, dear team, great interview with Wade Egan. Interesting to hear how they play cards to connect. Can you imagine playing snap with James Fisher-Harris? I can imagine getting snapped by James Fisher-Harris. But that was very interesting to hear. 0467920222. Team, I reckon it's not too late for the Perth Bears to relocate to Bali and be the Bali Bears. Everyone will sign with them, from Paul in Newcastle. Dion says, good afternoon, Andrew, Luke, Michael. Enjoy listening to you three today. Have fun commentating. Thank you, Dion, as always. And you'll be cheering, no doubt, for your Rabbitohs tomorrow when we're right back at this very venue as they take on Newcastle. 2 o'clock game, the world's biggest birthday party for Jai Arrow, who will join us in the box tomorrow just after

1 o'clock. MC's Rugby League focused regime platform is the most sensible thing he said this year, says Tom. New South Wales Combined High Schools just defeated New South Wales Combined Catholic Colleges in the Australian Championships in Coffs 19-18. Thanks for letting me know that, Tim. Well done to the New South Wales Combined High Schools as well. And boys, I'm a curse. Thought seeing as my Tigers finals hopes are over, I'll jump on the fins. Sorry, Dolphins fans, from Filthy Phil. Here come the Canberra Raiders and their fullback Kyo Weeks. The wingers Jed Stewart and Xavier Savage. Centres Simi Sasangi and Matt Timokor. 5'8 Dane Laurie in jersey 7.

Raiders and their fullback Kyo Weeks. The wingers Jed Stewart and Xavier Savage. Centre Simi Sasangi and Matt Timacore. 5'8 Dane Laurie in jersey 17. Halfback Ethan Sanders. Lock Zach Hosking. Second row is Noah Martin. Good to see him back from injury. And Atta Mariotta in jersey 15. Front row is Joe Tarpany, the captain, and Corey Horsburgh. The hooker is Owen Patty. And the bench, Tom Starling, Ethan Strange, Josh Papali'i, Hudson Young, Morgan Smithies and Cody Black, the coach, Ricky Stewart. Here come the Bulldogs being led out through the tunnel here at Stadium Australia. And that's by Stephen Crichton. The fullback, Connor Tracy. Wingers, Jacob Carraz and Ratu Rinakama. Centres are Matt Burton and Bronson Sherry. 5'8", Stephen Crichton, who scored 9 tries in his last 7 games against Canberra. Halfback, Lockie Galvin. The lock, Harry Hayes. Second row is Jamin Salmon and Josh Curran. Front row is Leo Thompson and Max King. Kurt Mann is the hooker and a bench of Bailey Haywood. Then we've got Jones, Jack Underhill, Lipui Hopoi, Jacob Preston and Sean O'Sullivan. The coach, Cameron Serraldo. The referee for this game is Jared Sutton. And the touch judges here this evening, John Stone is one. And we're just about to have a moment's silence here. The other one is Tom Canbourne, but tribute being paid to former Bulldog Ron Raper, who passed away in the last week or so.

0: Thank you, ladies
1: and gentlemen. Ron Raper, yeah, brother of Chuck Raper, the great Johnny Raper, died at 81 years young, former Canterbury Berry, way back when in the 60s, early 70s. So here will be Canberra to kick off, running right to left as you look at your radio, defending the southern end of Stadium Australia. Canterbury banks down to get first touch of the footy. NRL Saturday on ABC Sport to continue the middle game after Cronulla Sutherland's stunning and historic 66-0 thrashing of the Dolphins at Dolphin Oval. So, the Bulldogs getting ready to field the footy. Kickoff being lined up here by Kyo Weeks. And we're about to get underway with Luke Lewis, Michael Carayannis, I'm Andrew Moore. And referee Sutton's right on that eastern touchline. And away we go. Kyo Weeks sends the ball down to the goal line where Matt Burton fields it. Look to his left, ends up going right to Leo Thompson. And he's going to be captured here by the chase of Horsburgh and Mariotta and shoved back five out from his own line. It was a pretty meek return there from Thompson. Ball played down. It comes open side right for the Bulldogs. They have it in a calm attack. A little 11 out from his own goal line. Plays the ball to man in the white headgear. He sends it right to Max King. Got a great pass off the ground back to man. He's now taken in centre field. 28 metres out from his own line by Martin and Paddy. Ball played to Tracy. He sends the ball left side to Galvin. Takes on the defence of Horsburgh. Mariotta, and also coming through, Noel Martin, 13 short of halfway. Now Canterbury work at centre field right. And Jamin Salmon, the hit up. He's pulled down, three short of halfway, played on the last man, sends it right to Galvin, kicks it down to the left wing of Jed Stewart. The chase is on from Jacob Carraz. Who's got it? Carraz. Now he's going to be held by Timucor and put to the game, a ground changeover. 15 out from the Canberra line, 8 metres in from the Western touchline. 1:10 gone, no score. And now the Raiders will get their first hands on the footy. Played to Laurie. He sends it right to Jed Stewart. He's tackled right on his own 20-metre line and about 13 in from touch western side. Play goes right to Timucor. He scored 28 out from his own line. Over the top there was Harry Hayes and Leo Thompson. Played to Paddy. He goes right this time to Xavier Savage. He's tackled. 32 out from his own line. 90 seconds gone. No score. Canberra with the footy. Paddy. It's a short ball away right to Simi Sasangi. Crashes into three defenders, including Curran and Crichton. 8 metres short of halfway. Played to Paddy. Back centre field left to Mount.

0: Mariotta. Good run up the middle, but he's felled right on halfway by King and two others. He'll play it on the last tackle. Owen Paddy goes left to Ethan Sanders, and the young half puts up a very high kick. Carraz or Tracy? Tracy with the catch. 18 out from his own line. Really good chase by Canberra, headed up there by Laurie and Horsburgh. 23 out from the Bulldogs' goal line. Quickly played. Rinnakama in centre field. He's wrapped up on the Canterbury 30. 2 minutes, 10 gone. Luke Lewis, no score.
1: No score, but I tell you what, the Bulldogs, they did a great job. They got hammered in the first two or three tackles, but they did a good job to come out of their own end. They come up with a really nice kick and a great kick chase, and they almost got the ball back. But the Canberra Raiders return service. The Bulldogs now get a set restart for a ruck infringement, Andrew.
0: Oh, nicely done, Luke Lewis. Yeah, the Bulldogs 3 metres short of halfway. As Canterbury now in centre field, Thompson runs into Mariotta and Tarpany, 6 metres in Canberra territory. No score. And here's another set restart for Canterbury as well. Their second, another ruck infringement as the Bulldogs go right to Salmon. He's caught 34 metres out from the Canberra goal line. Kurt Mann at dummy half. He spins it away left side. Through hands, Thompson to Galvin. Short ball, Curran. The cover comes across, though. He's standing the tackle of Sanders, Mariotta and Paddy. Now on the deck, 28 metres out for the goal line. It's played to Kurt Mann, goes right to Galvin, turns it into Thompson, turns his back into the defence. Tarpany is in there along with also Sanders, put to the ground 24 metres out from the line. Bulldogs on the attack, comes to the right side. Galvin got the pass away to Salmon, has his legs taken from him by Laurie. 13 out, good quick play, the ball to Canterbury's Tracy, goes left to Galvin, puts in a little step kick, ball ricochets off the upright, and Harry Hayes flying through claiming the try, but referee Sutton not so sure.
2: Can you confirm that Harry loses it over the goal line, mate?
0: Harry Hayes doesn't look all that confident, and Jared Sutton reckons he lost it in goal. Perfect kick from Lockie Galvin, bounced off the upright, in there for Harry Hayes.
3: You've
2: got to respond and clear it.
0: But we're now to the bunker, and that's Grant Atkins. So a near thing here for Canterbury. The ball bounced back for Harry Hayes. He's got it, lost it in the in-goal area. Agree?
1: Yep, absolutely, 100% agree. That's a nice little kick. It was a good pickup. He did all the hard work. And then as he's going to dive over, he's actually trying to put it on his own. He didn't need to move his hand. As soon as he picked it up, he could have just kept it there and slid along the ground, and it would have been a try time there for the Bulldogs.
0: 20-metre tap for Canberra, but only six tackles set. Nearly 4 minutes in, no score. And now the ball played by Sasungi. He sends it left, and the tackle made on Hosking, 15 short of halfway, 20 in from the western touchline. Owen Paddy goes short side left to Timicore. He's wrapped up, 6 short of halfway, 11 in from the western touchline. Played to Paddy. It comes open side right this time. Tarpany put his hip and shoulder into the defence. Put down 5 metres in Canterbury Bankstown territory. Short side left to Laurie. He's caught by Hayes over the top. 36 out from the Canterbury line. Last tackle, Raiders, and it comes from left to right to Ethan Sanders with a left foot kick. Down to Tracy. The ball evades Jed Stewart and Connor Tracy, and over the western touchline harmlessly enough. 5 out from the Bulldogs' line. So they'll get to play the ball. 10 out from their own line. 4.5 gone, no score. Let's check in on the touchline. Michael Carayannis.
3: Yeah, pretty controlled start from both sides. There's good intensity to start this game. Jed Stewart got it higher than the Bulldogs' catches there to try and retrieve that ball, but just mistimed his jump.
0: All right, MC, now the Bulldogs on play two. Work it open side right. Hitting the ball up is Burton. Into Paddy and Tarpany. Stood in the tackle. 28 out from his own line. Played to Mann. Goes right. Thompson. Quick hands away to King as the Bulldogs send it left to right. But Max King's taken by Laurie. And Timicore was across there as well as Hosking just outside the Canterbury 30. Galvin fires it away right to Bronson Sherry. He got away from one tackle from Owen Paddy. Now finished off by Mariotta. 8 short of halfway. 10 in from the western touchline. Played to Salmon. Goes left to Galvin to Thompson up the middle. Leo tackle, 4 short of halfway and put on the carpet. Dummy half man goes right to Galvin, kicks it from halfway. Dropping back, Jed Stewart. Carraz coming through again. Jed Stewart, a good catch, and Carraz, a good tackle. 18 out from the Canberra line. 5 minutes, 30 gone, no score. As the ball's played to Laurie, sends it open side right to Timicore, who's been busy, and he's tackled. 22 out from his own goal line by Kurt Mann. Played to Weeks. He sends it open side right. The tackle made. About 29 out from the Canberra goal line. Played by Savage. Goes right edge to Sasungi. And Crichton's there with Burton and Mann. Tackle made right on the Canberra Raiders 40-metre line. Played to Paddy, spins centre field left to Tarpany. He flicked it out the back door to Paddy. Then away to Weeks, questionable pass to Sunny. Got it away to Xavier Savage down on that far side. Xavier stepped away from one into Crichton and Curran and pushed very near the eastern touchline. Pushed over the eastern touchline by that pair. And it's going to be a Canterbury Bankstown play the ball. 10 short of halfway. 6.5 minutes gone, Louis. No score here at Stadium Australia.
1: Yeah, good attitude there by the Bulldogs. There was an opportunity to put Savage over into the touchline, and they all did it. There's about five or six Bulldogs players that just come over. They keep the legs moving, and the Canberra Raiders, they couldn't keep that ball in the field of play. But I tell you what, both sides are making easy meters at the moment.
0: Yeah.
1: They're playing short sides, which is looking sharp. They're getting their kicks right. But no one's sort of let any points in yet. It's been a real arm wrestle to start this first 7 or 8 minutes.
0: Round the grounds, first half NRLW. Sydney Roosters 6 leading Newcastle 0. Halftime AFL, Geelong 49 leading the Giants 24. So now it's Canterbury Bankstown with it, getting a set restart. They're third already in the game as they go left edge, Galvin to Curran. He's caught 39 metres out from the Canberra line and about 18 in from touch on the eastern side. Plays it to Mann, goes open side right. Hayes got it away through hands to Connor Tracy. Tracy nearly pierced the defence of Laurie, but dragged down 33 out from the goal line. Plays the ball now, and it comes open side left to Galvin. Short ball Thompson, flick pass out the back to Lockie Galvin again to Harry Hayes. Steps in field, tackled 30 out from the Canberra line. Southern end of the ground, right in centre field by Tarpany. Mann sends it left to Galvin. Quick hands to Crichton, then away to Burton. Burton to Rinnakama down the eastern touchline. Fullback to Beattie Red straight through in the Fijian. And says Vanaka Vakalevu. And it's play on. No try. Comes away with Canberra. Down the eastern touchline. Savage. Canterbury stopped chasing. He's going to put it down. Xavier Savage for Canberra. And we're going to go to the bunker, I would think. Oh, hang on. Jared Sutton. He's getting there a week after Xavier Savage.
4: Yep.
0: And says, try to Canberra. We'll talk about me line, going off too early.
4: Then picked up. Play on. Grounded at this end.
0: Wow. 8 minutes 18 gone. Canberra 4, Canterbury Bankstown 0 with a runaway try in the end of Xavier Savage where it looked like Rinnakama had scored. Boy, did he drop the ball in the tackle of Noah Martin, Louis?
1: No, he's definitely dropped the ball. I don't reckon he gets it down. The movement goes. The ball gets grounded. The Bulldogs are celebrating, and he got Savage sprinting down the other end of the field. He has every right to pick this ball up if it is knocked on and run off and score a try. So that's why the referee there in Sutton has chased through, awarded the other try, because we know we'll go back and get a look at this, but I reckon he's knocked it on.
0: So we will see. Touchline, Michael Carrianis, what about that?
3: Yeah, he knocks it on, but I think he grounds the ball with his body. So I think it'll be a 20-metre restart for Canberra here. So it's definitely no try to the Bulldogs, but we've just got to check to see if after he drops the ball, does his body ground it? That's going to be the question for the bunker. Maybe not from that angle.
0: Yeah, I don't
1: definitely
0: know.
1: Definitely knocked on. Definitely knocked on. His torso does lean on top of the ball.
0: Yeah, Rinnakama is knocked on. Try confirmed.
4: Yeah, confirmed.
0: So it is a try. Yeah, to Xavier Savage. You're right, though, Louis. Yeah, all the Canterbury players were celebrating with Rinnakama.
1: Yep. And you know what I loved about Savage? Plays to the whistle.
0: Yep.
1: Sees an opportunity. Picks the ball up and goes, mate, I'm really sprinting 100 here and I'm going to score. And he gets it right. Great read. Great work there by Savage. That is brilliant. Now, most players would just stop and go, okay, well, what are we going to get here? But he doesn't. He plays, and that is brilliant.
0: So Ethan Sanders.
4: Sorry, mate, I'm not getting you.
0: Well,
4: slow it down and just tell me very basic and loud after I speak to Joe.
5: I'll just look at the boys,
4: mate. Mate, if it doesn't improve, you're going to be playing a man short.
5: Well, the warning,
4: that's your warning.
0: So Ethan Sanders, 23 out, 2 in from touch. Well, what a start to this game. 9 minutes 39 gone, Canberra 4, Canterbury Bankstown 0. Runaway try to Xavier Savage after Rinnakama and Canterbury thought they had scored. Sanders with the left boot, strikes it, likes it, kicks the goal. So Canberra 6 leading Canterbury Bankstown 0. NRL Saturday on ABC Sport. 9 minutes and 44 seconds gone as Rinnakama beat one, ran over the top of Weeks and lost it. I tell you, deserves the credit, Louis. Noah Martin, what a great tackle that was in goal to save the try.
1: Yeah, big play. He comes from behind, puts his arm out, hits the point of the ball, which makes the ball come loose there from Rinnakama. And then all of a sudden, the play and the smarts of Savage to pick it up and go the length. Very, very clever by Canberra.
0: So now the restart from Canterbury. The Shocks keep on coming so far today. Kickoff is caught by Laurie. He goes right to Mariota, and he's straight through Thompson. Put to the ground now. 15 out from his own line. 10 in from the Western touchline. Plays it to Laurie. Sends it right to Corey Horsburgh. But he's going crossways. Put to the ground by Mann and King. And one other defender in there, Hayes. 17 out for the Canberra line. Now they work it right to Tarpany. Good run, Joe Tarpany, up to his own 30-metre line. He's to his feet now. Owen Paddy, a dummy half. Short side right, they work it. And Martin's caught, 14 short of halfway. 15 in from touch on the eastern side. Canberra with it, and a 6 points to nil lead. Here's Sanders now turning it into Hosking. He's caught 8 short of halfway. We normally see Zach on an edge, but he's playing as a middle forward today. Paddy goes left to Sanders. Pressure from Mann, but he got the left foot kick downfield. Caught by Tracy. 20 metres out from his own line. Looks to be a great chase by Canberra. Tracy could only go across field and finally taken by Noel Martin. 22 out from the Canterbury line. Canberra leads 6-0 after 11 minutes of play. Now it's Rinakama, who will be feeling he should have scored down at the southern end. Plays the ball, and to Crichton. Sends it right to Carraz. He's caught 12 metres short of halfway. Canterbury with it. Now dummy half man. Goes right. Barnstorming run from Max King. But leading the defence was Laurie with Paddy and Horsburgh. He's dropped it on the way down. So things are falling apart dramatically here for Canterbury. Canberra will get a scrum feed. Louis, 3 metres in Bulldogs territory. 11 minutes 20 gone. Canberra 6, Canterbury Bankstown 0.
1: Yeah, a little bit rattled for the Bulldogs, especially from that little bit of a mistake before the Canberra run of the length. But I tell you what, Canberra Raiders are doing a good job in defence. They've been very aggressive. They've got good tackle technique. They're getting down low but underneath the ball. And they're bending their backs and driving with their shoulders. Great to see. And you can see Max King there. He's filthy that he drops the ball. But really good opportunity now for Canberra. Again, to get some points on the board as they get a scrum feed just over halfway.
0: One by Canberra. Paddy sends it left. Tim McCaw goes on a stepping run. And King is there with Salmon and Hayes to make the tackle. 9 metres in Bulldogs territory. We'll check in with MC in a tick. Paddy goes right to Horsburgh. He straightens there into Mann and Thompson. Curran there as well, and he stands in the tackle. 38 out from the Bulldogs line, set of field. Owen Paddy. He works it away left now, Tarpany. Caught by Hayes and a set restart here for the Canberra Raiders. 32 out from the goal line. Owen Paddy goes right to Mariota up the centre of the field. Curran and Thompson, a man struggle with him. He stands in the tackle, 22 out from the Bulldogs' goal line. Played to Paddy, goes right. They quickly work it away to Ethan Sanders. Dummy to Martin, accepts the tackle. 13 out from the goal line, northeast corner. Paddy. Goes left. Sanders away to Laurie. Big dummy from Laurie. Easily got away there from Jamin Salmon, but ran right behind his own bloke, walking back onside Tarpany, so he submits in the tackle. 11 out in front of the northern post. Paddy goes himself. Work the ball away to the right side. The tackle made on Mariota, 4 metres out. Now they come left again. Little stab kick being put forward there by Dane Laurie, knocked on by Lockie Galvin. So it's going to be another set here for the Canberra Raiders, 10 metres out from the Canterbury line. 6-0 Raiders, 13 gone, down to Michael Carrianos on the touchline.
3: Yeah, and the Raiders will fancy themselves considering the fact that you look at this interchange bench that they've got at the moment. Hudson Young, Ethan Strange, Josh Papali'i, Tom Starling. Like, it's a pretty star-studded interchange bench. So if they can be in front before these players come onto the field, it's going to really help them to try and get this game done.
0: What a chance here for the Green Machine. 10 metres out. Scrum fed by Laurie. Picked up by Paddy. Goes right Sanders. And then he linked up with support Mariota. He hits and spins it back to Ethan Sanders. Goes left Tarpany. Tarpany strong and straight and hard. Caught 9 metres out. Played to Paddy. Goes right to Horsburgh. Holds it up. Right foot step. And the basketball pass out the back to Sanders. He links up with Kyo Weeks. Takes on Crichton and Burton. Caught in the northeast corner. 6 out from the goal line. Raiders on the attack leading 6-0. They spread it to the left. Sasungi got into dummy half. It comes away through hands. A half volley by Zach Hosking to Laurie. Dane Laurie running around in circles. Two-hander out the back to Paddy. Hot potato stuff. It comes back to Hosking, and he's tackled 20 out from the Bulldogs line. Thrilling to watch, albeit they've lost ground. Made to Paddy, goes right. Sanders turns it in Mariota. Runs into Mann, and Hayes is down low. King there as well. Stood in the tackle, 12 out. He's been great, Mariota. Played to Paddy, goes right to Sanders. Long ball onto Kyo Weeks. Bounces away from Matt Burton. Then explodes past him into Crichton, put to the ground. 3 metres out from the line, two in from touch, northeast corner. Blades to Sungy, left foot stab, kicked by Sanders.

0: to Canterbury, and Max King will love that after his earlier knock on. He dives on it, six out from his own line. Quarter of an hour gone, Luke Lewis. 6-0 Canberra is now Rinnakama's court, 12 out from his own goal line.
1: You've got to give the Bulldogs a massive rap there. The way they defended their line, absolutely brilliant. They come up on the left edge. You've got Crichton over there on that left side. He's so good with his communication. You can see they're all on the same page. And even when they made that break there from Weeks, they scrambled, they stopped the play. So a really good defence there from the Bulldogs on the line.
0: Runaway try to Xavier Savage after Canterbury thought it had scored down at the southern end. Now Canterbury last play, 15 short of halfway. Man goes left, Crichton a left foot kick. And it's going to be caught by Savage, 20 out from his own line. A 20-metre pass left to Kyo Weeks. And then he dummies and jinks his way into Mann and Galvin, 25 out from the Canberra line. 15 minutes 40 gone here at Stadium Australia. And the scoreline in favour of Canberra by 6 points to nil after a 66-0 win for Cronulla Sutherland over the Dolphins. Now it's the Raiders centre field, Hosking. He's caught 12 short of halfway. Plays the ball. Paddy from inside the 40, attempting a 40-20. Looks a little bit short. Tell you what, he's going to find the touchline. That's magnificent from Owen Paddy. And the touch judge's flag is up on the other side of the 20-metre line. 40-20 for Canberra's Owen Paddy. And the momentum with the green machine. They lead 6-0 after 16 minutes. Here's a challenge.
2: Hey, we got a tack, kick on tackle three coming to four. On-field ruling is that it gets inside the 20. Bulldogs are challenging that it doesn't.
1: Well, that's a silly challenge. It went out over the 40. And I reckon where the referee's standing is about a half a metre short of where it went out. It bounced and then went over the plane on the outside.
3: Inside 40, just seeing where it now crosses the line.
0: And which Canterbury player is close enough to tell?
2: We've got the it'll be a tap if it's a 40-20.
1: Perfect view from here.
0: It looked like it had definitely gone over that...
1: Look where the orange pole is and then look where the ball lands.
0: I'm with you. I thought live it was about a metre inside the 20.
1: There's the orange bowl. Then it lands.
3: Based on all available angles, we're unable to determine where it clearly passes the line. The challenge by Canterbury will be retained.
2: You're retaining your challenge. Camera doesn't show either way.
0: That's because there's no camera running down that eastern touchline, Louis.
1: But you can see where the ball lands on the other side of the orange little pole there. It lands about a metre over. It shows that it clearly went. It went out over that 40-metre line. I didn't get it.
0: Either way, it's a 40-20 for Canberra, and Owen Paddy takes a tap. He gives it away left now to Horsburgh. Caught 15, 16 metres out is where he finishes up from the goal line. Chance for another Raiders try here. Paddy sends it right, Tarpany. He's crashed to the ground, 9 metres out from the Bulldogs' goal line. Curran was in there along two with King. Now they go left, Sanders. Short ball away to support on that left edge. That's Hosking. Mann is there with Salmon and Galvin in defence. 5 metres out from the goal line. It's played to Paddy. He sent it centre field right. Through hands. And oh, great pass on to Noah Martin. He's going to streak over and score untouched. Great pass from Sanders. Noah Martin fires the imaginary arrow in the crowd for Jai Arrow and his family. And it's now Canberra 10, Canterbury Bankstown 0. Try to young Noah Martin after a brilliant 40-20 from Owen Paddy. 17 gone second half, and all of a sudden, Lou, it's all Canberra.
1: Yeah, all Canberra. Great work by Owen Paddy. Comes up with a really nice kick, gives them an opportunity down this end of the field. And then the Bulldogs, it was Crichton, just comes up out of the line, puts pressure on Ethan Sanders, and then all he has to do is just really get a nice quick pass. And I don't think he could believe his luck when Noel Martin looks up. It's not a soul in sight and goes over as easy as you like. 10-0 of a kick to come, and they've still got all their benchies on the bench at the moment ready to rock and roll.
0: Let's go to the touchline, Michael Carrianis.
4: He was outstanding for him to start the year. Noel Martin really cemented himself as a starting back row, then hurt himself. I think it was against the Tigers at Leichhardt Oval and has had an extended stint on the sideline. Makes his return tonight and has had two crucial plays. You mentioned earlier the tackle that led to Xavier Savage's runaway try in the Canberra Zing goal, and then that beautiful hole run there. Nice pass there from Ethan Sanders.
2: Yeah, just keep talking through.
0: You nearly wanted to say Strange, didn't you? Here's Sanders with the kick, 15 out. About 15 in from the eastern touchline. Canberra 10, Canterbury Bankstown 0. NRL Saturday with Luke Lewis, Michael Carrianis, I'm Andrew Moore. Roosters and Parramatta to follow from the Sydney Football Stadium. Sanders stares up at the post, back down at the footy. To make it 12-0 Canberra, we've only had 18 minutes and 13 seconds. Sanders left foot, boot strikes it, likes it, kicks a goal. He's two out of two, and it's Canberra.

0: 12, Canterbury Bankstown nil. Now around the grounds in the NRLW at the SFS, Sydney Roosters 12 leading Newcastle nil in the first half. In the rugby, one try apiece up in Brisbane. Wallabies and Francis 7 all after France had led 7-0. And in the AFL, we've got Geelong playing GWS Giants here in Sydney. And it's Geelong leading by 55-25 into the third quarter. So a 30-point lead to the Cats, and the Giants coming off that big win last week over Fremantle, the top of the ladder team. So from the kickoff, Dane Laurie fields it. Passes it away right to Mariotta. And he's going to be caught. Held is the call as he shoved back 12 metres out from his own goal line. Canberra, gee, with the wind in their sails at the moment. It comes right now from Laurie to Horsburgh. He's going to be caught about 19 out from his own line, 20 in from the Western touchline. They work it right now to the skipper, Tarpany. Down he goes, 26 out from his own line, courtesy of Mann and Curran. Tarpany gets a push from Kurt Mann, and it's a set restart for the Canberra Raiders. They now take it outside their 30. The momentum in this game has changed with that Rinnakama knock on in goal thanks to Noah Martin's tackle. Horsburgh goes from right to left. Through hands, Laurie to Timacore. Beat one. Beat two over halfway. Now he's hauled in from behind by Galvin. 9 metres in Canterbury territory. 5 in from the Western touchline. Played to Laurie. Open side right to Sanders. Then he got a short pass to Mariotta. In the tackle off later to Laurie. They are all over Canterbury, the Raiders. Corey Horsburgh with the right footstep. And he's going to be felled 28 metres out from the Bulldogs' goal line. 12-0 Canberra. 19 minutes 30 gone. Paddy left to Tarpany. Out the back to Laurie to Timacore. Karaz in off the wing. Terrific body shot. Drilled him back, but it's a penalty.
1: Dangerous position. No.
0: Gee.
1: Jacob, you're getting in a dangerous position.
0: I'll have to see that again. Penalty goes to Canberra. First penalty of the game. And it's against Jacob Karaz. He lifted the leg up.
2: Gee. Definitely not a dangerous position.
0: No.
2: That's a G.
0: That was a great tackle. That the only thing is the hand got between the legs, I suppose, but
2: he did not go anywhere near vertical. Any head didn't go anywhere near the ground. He just gets a good read, a good shot, a little bit too hard. So, penalty, been too hard.
0: So, now it is Canberra with a tap. They're 12 metres out from the goal line. And Canterbury's got to hold them out here. It comes right to Joe Tarpany. He's wrapped up 7 metres out from the line. Raiders looking for a third try. As now Paddy goes right to Sanders. He got a pass away. Sasungi dumped on the ground by Crichton and Burton. 4 out from the line. 10 in from the touchline. Northeast corner. Sanders back to the left. Laurie turns it inside to Hosking. And he's wrapped up 11 metres out from the line. Canberra in centre field. Paddy sends it right. Tarpany away. Sanders. Then on to Sasungi. Burton, great tackle. Brings him down very near that eastern touchline. 7 metres out from the line. Comes away left to Sanders on the last. Crossfield kicker looks perfect. They're coming through in numbers. Catch from Zach Hosking, virtually uncontested. And it's another try to Canberra. It's 16-0 after 21 minutes and 10 seconds. This is so easy for Canberra. Crossfield kick, Hosking left. No Canterbury player went with him. And Hosking gets the Raiders' third try of the night. Canberra 16, Canterbury Bankstown nil, Luke Lewis.
2: Yeah, they're doing everything right, aren't they, the Canberra Raiders? They're asking the questions out wide. They're getting looked after. They come back in the middle. They ask another question. That doesn't work. And then they go their kicks. They're putting their kicks on the money. They're giving Canberra every opportunity. And as soon as he put this kick across field, you could just see the gap opening and opening, getting bigger and bigger from the Bulldogs. And I don't reckon Zach Hosking could believe his luck when he just sort of looks at the ball, no one really competing for it, lands straight in his chest. Then all he has to do is turn around and fall down the ground. Nice try, nice execution. Canberra on fire at the moment.
0: And zero communication out the back for Canterbury, Michael Carriana. Stand here on the touchline.
3: Yeah, that's poor from Canterbury. It was probably Bronson Sherry's ball. It sort of landed in that awkward spot for Jacob Karaz, the winger. So Lockie Galvin just standing there watching, waiting for Bronson Sherry to make a play. Bronson doesn't make a play. And just Zach Hosking, too much hunger compared to the three Canterbury players, were just staring, looking at each other. And wow, it's about to be 18-0. And what an amazing first half from the Raiders.
0: So Ethan Sanders, 15 out, 6 or 7 to the left of the post. He's already kicked 2 from 2. Incredible. 16-0 Canberra with 3 tries in 13 minutes. Sanders, left foot kick, moves in now, and he makes no mistake. his third goal from

0: from as many attempts. Canberra 18, Canterbury Bankstown 0. Now, Louis, I am on a Fettingham roll today. I tipped the Dolphins, they lost 66-0. And I've tipped Canterbury, they're losing 18-0.
1: It's only early, Andrew.
0: 84-0 against me at this point.
1: It's only early.
0: Yeah.
1: We know what our little mate at the back, you don't even want to turn around and look at him, but he gets very nervous when they get in front, the Canberra Raiders.
0: I know, but the advantage is Canterbury looks pathetic in these last 10 minutes. So it's Canberra to get the footy back. Canberra, on the other hand, look like they could score 66. Now the kickoff taken by Laurie. Passes it right to Mariotta. He might not need to make any changes, Ricky Stewart, despite that star-studded bench. Mariotta will play at 19 out from his own line to Laurie. Goes right to Matt Timmercourt. He's tackled 24 out from his own line. 23 minutes gone, 18-0 to the Canberra Raiders. As now they move it in centre field to within 13 of halfway. Curran at tackle on that occasion. They come to the left edge, Tarpany. He's wrapped up 4 metres short of halfway. About 18 in from the western touchline by Galvin and Salmon. Now Laurie is going to be caught by Curran and Bailey. Haywood on the field. 5 metres in Canterbury Bankstown territory. Played on the last to Paddy. Goes right to Sanders. Left foot. Spiralling torpedo down to Rimakama. Fettingham never looked like catching it. It goes backwards though for Tracy. He fires the pass away right to Carraz. Can't link up with Sherry to his right. And he's tackled 11 out. He had the hippy shakes there, Rimakama. He never looked like he's going to get near that. At least not his hands. Here's Bronson Sherry. Hits it up and tackled 18 out from his own goal line. Haywood dummy half. He spins it away, open side left. And Rinnakama's caught 25 out from his own goal line by Tarpany and Patty. Now comes to the centre field left to Tracy. Wrapped up 34 out from his own line for the Bulldogs. Bailey Haywood, he decides to kick it. And it's a little squib kick, worm killer, straight to Kaio Weeks. 20 out from his own line, over the 30. I think he tried to emulate Owen Paddy's 40-20, but it wasn't good. And now Weeks will play at 14 out from halfway. It comes right to Jed Stewart. Crash through King. Now caught by Curran. 10 short of halfway. 10 in from the western touchline. Played to Laurie. Goes right to Timmercourt. Tarpany comes off. And Hudson with an H. Hudson Young comes from the field. His last touch of a footy was scoring the final try of the 2026 State of Origin series. Now it's Canberra middle of the ground. Adam Mariotta has been magnificent. Tackled here 11 metres in Canterbury Bankstown's half. Centre field, northern end. They go right. Sanders kicks over the top. A race between Rinnakama and Savage. Rinnakama gets there first. Savage not far behind and makes a tackling goal. That is a wonderful set of precision from the Canberra Raiders. Great kick by Sanders. And it'll be a goal line drop by our Bulldogs. 25 minutes gone. Canberra 18, Canterbury Bankstown 0.
1: Yeah, that's absolutely beautiful from the Canberra Raiders. Really nice kick. A great chase there from... Who was it over there, Chase? It was Savage.
0: It was.
1: Comes up with a beautiful chase. Gets the bounce right. Waits for the timing. And comes up with a great tackle. Here's a short line drop out from Matty Burton.
0: He sends it, a wobbly-looking thing. It's going to bounce short of the line. Oh, then like we saw last night, it bounces short of the 10-metre line, bounces, dribble, dribble, dribble over the touchline. So it's going to be a Canterbury play the ball, 12 out from their own line. Brilliant from Burton in the end. 18-block Raiders, touchline Michael Carrianis.
2: Yeah, well, they need something to go their way, the Canterbury Bulldogs, because they're all at sea at the moment. Nice boot to ball there from Matt Burton just to try and spark their side. Matt Timmercourt, he just allowed the ball to bounce over his head and it found touch.
0: Was that deliberate, do you think, Louis, from Burton?
1: Yeah, he meant every part of that. Exact bounce. He wanted to land it right in that spot. Everything that he did right there was meant.
0: Okay. Scrum one and it goes left to Rinnakama. He's caught 18 now from his own line. That sounds like an absolute toss-up to me. Ball played and it comes open side right. Burton running off Crichton. Ball goes free. And it's a penalty to Canterbury Bankstown, and that gets the crowd going. First penalty of the night to the Bulldogs. We've only seen two in the game. As 27 out from the Canterbury line. 13 minutes 30 to go in the first half. Canberra leading 18-0. And now Crichton finds touch on the eastern side. That's a really good kick. 12 metres in Canberra territory.
1: I reckon that's a loose carry.
0: No challenge though from Canberra. It's Hosking and Patty in the tackle. Now from the restart, it's Jacob Preston hits it up and tackled 27 out from the Canberra line. Canterbury Bankstown looking to get on the board here. It's Max King. He hits it up the middle. He's wrapped up about 18, make it 17. Out from the Raiders' goal line. Plays the ball to Haywood. Sends it right to Galvin. Short ball away to Leo Thompson. The

0: Fence comes across, Horsbrough in there with Young and Martin, three out from the goal line. Plays it to Bailey Hayward, sends a left to Galvin, links up with Crichton. Crichton puts it on the toe, that could be absolutely brilliant. Cutting through is Rinnakama, Savage might have got there first and knocked it dead. We're going to the back bunker.
1: Got no try, just confirm it's off Xavier Savage and goes dead.
0: That's how it looked, although Louis is right in that far corner, the southeast corner from us. It looked a really good little stab kick.
2: Kick chase has been cleared.
0: I think Savage gets there first. Burton coming through.
3: That's Matty Burton's hand.
0: And he gets a left hand.
3: And then it comes off
0: Rinnakama's knee.
2: Just confirming if touches Matt Burton or Xavier Savage at this point. Well, and Savage then what happens after that.
0: We've got a side on shot. Burton and Rinnakama both.
3: It doesn't even come off any of it. It comes off Rinnakama's knee. It actually doesn't come off Burton or...
1: Hey, Joey, they've gone to the 20. Yeah, I'm just saying the Dogs have walked out to the 20.
2: There's no touch by Matt Burton. In attempting to ground the ball, the ball hits Jethro's knee and goes dead. This is not a kick. The ball is dead off the Bulldogs. This will be a six-tackle, 20-metre restart.
0: So Canberra will get the footy back, leading 18-0. 12 minutes 40 to go on the half touchline. Michael Carrianis.
4: Yeah, well, they've had a couple of opportunities now on that left-hand side of the Bulldogs and just haven't been able to ice them. So that's a concern for them with 12 and a half minutes left in this first half. They've got to try and find a way to score something.
0: And because it came off Rinnakama's knee in the in-goal area, it's not deemed to be over the dead ball line from the kick. That's why it is a six-tackle set. So now Jed Stewart, centre field, plays it 26 out from his own line. And there's Big Papa. He's on the field for Mariota and his first hit up sees him tackled by Preston. 30 out from his own goal line. Now the Raiders send it right to Sasangi. Burton and Crichton are there in defence. 11 short of halfway. 10 in from the eastern touchline. Played to Paddy. They swing it to the right to left. Sanders, he got the pass away under support. As now Canberra 10 metres short of halfway. Held is the call on Hudson Young. Plays it to Paddy, show and go. Caught by the markers, too short of halfway. Curran was there, he was onside, so was Salmon. Played on the last 2 weeks. Goes right Sanders. This one not quite the tight spiral. Rinnakama, he never looked like catching that either. He's knocked it on. At the moment, it looks like hand grenades are being kicked to him. He doesn't want it, but he stuck out the hands and down it went, knock on. Canberra will get another ball. About 13 out from the Canterbury line with a scrum feed. 11 minutes 30 to go in the half. 18-0 to Canberra. And Canterbury tonight have a real problem on that left wing because Rinnakama cannot catch a cold.
3: Yeah, and he's in his own head too at the moment, Rinnakama. You can see as soon as he dropped that ball, the first thing he done, he's headbutting the ground. He's blowing up at himself. He's thinking about it a lot. So Canberra Raiders need to continue to put those bombs up. They're a little bit awkward. And they might get in his head. Penalty to Canberra for the not getting to the scrum quick enough.
0: Man, how could Canterbury be that careless? Penalty, Canberra, 13 out. 18-0 Raiders, 11 minutes to go.
1: Zach, two.
0: And they're going to take the 2 points.
3: Smart.
0: To go up by 20 points to nil. Yeah, why not? Touchline, Michael Carrianis.
4: Yeah, it was the right call there. The players wanted to take the tap, but Ricky was barking instructions on the sideline, trying to get the message out to take the two, and yeah, right call from the Raiders.
0: Well, last time we were in Canberra, we saw Savelio Tamale, the talented but up-and-down winger for Canberra, replaced about 33 minutes into the game because he was having a game like Jethro Rinnakama. And what was admirable was the way Ricky Stewart treated his young player. He went and sat next to him and put his arm around him and gave him a tap on the head, rustled the hair. But Rinnakama, the poor chap, he's having an absolute shocker. He dropped the ball in goal that led to Xavier Savage picking it up and running 95 metres to score the first try of the game. It's bounced off his legs over the dead ball line, leading to this attacking set. And he's dropped the last two kicks in a row. So now Ethan Sanders.

0: Look, Canberra 20, Canterbury Bankstown 0, Louis. Around the grounds, it's halftime in the NRLW. We're just kicking off in the second half now at the SFS. Sydney Roosters 12, leading Newcastle 0. In the AFL, third quarter, Geelong 61, leading the Giants 28. And in the rugby test, first half, France 12, Wallaby 7, 2-1. Kickoff from Burton, as into the in-goal area, just caught by Laurie. He gives it to his right to Josh Papali'i, and he's going to be tackled 15 out from his own line. This dominance is incredible from Canberra. It's played to Laurie. He sends it away open side right to Young. And Hudson's tackled 21 out from his own line. Centre field, southern end, plays the ball. And Paddy goes right to Horsburgh, caught there by Curran and Haywood. 28 out from the Canberra goal line. Paddy goes right to Noah Martin. Good simple hit up. Wrapped up, 13 short of halfway. He'll play 20 in from the eastern touchline after the tackle by Thompson. Paddy goes left, Horsburgh, Sanders, Laurie, short ball, Timikov. Out the back it went to Jed Stewart. Not a great pass, and Jed Stewart couldn't handle it and knock on. So that is a potential momentum changer for Canterbury. They'll have a scrum feed, 5 metres in Canberra's territory, 8 left first half, Canberra 20, Canterbury Bankstown 0.
1: Well, that play was on. There's a really nice work there from Laurie. Gets through to Timikov. And then he just has to get that pass to Jed Stewart right. It's a little bit tough as he's getting pulled down. He's trying to hit Jed on at full speed. But if he hits him there, they're away. And he had three Canberra supporters looming up on the inside. It would have been a 3-on-1 in the backfield. So they got lucky there, the Bulldogs. But nice work from the Canberra Raiders. And the execution wasn't right, but I like when they ask questions coming out of their own end. Now, and they've lost the ball out of the scrum.
0: Canterbury, what are they doing? The scrum's won by Canterbury, but no one went after the ball. Lockie Galvin was looking up in the crowd. I don't know what they were doing.
1: I've never seen a guy like that before.
0: Oh, no.
1: He was looking for the ball and went through his legs.
0: 8 metres in Canberra territory. Now it's Curran with a hit up. He's going to be captured about... He's lost the ball. This is pathetic from Canterbury. Picked up by Canberra. Did they run out their flag team? Apologies to the flag team. They're probably better than what we're seeing here from the Bulldogs. Now Martin plays a 12 short of halfway. Comes open side right. And Horsburgh's caught 7 metres short of halfway. 7 minutes to go in the half. Now Canberra working away left edge. Hosking runs into King and Salmon right on halfway. Curran there as well, who lost the ball earlier. Laurie, he turns it inside to Young. And Hudson Young's going to be pushed backwards back towards halfway. Held is the call from referee Jared Sutton. There's a hush over this crowd of about 15,000 Stadium Australia. Oh, that's a forward pass away to Papali'i from Horsburgh. Well forward. He's arguing the toss, but it looked miles forward. 6 minutes 30 to go in the half. Canberra 20, Canterbury 0. And Michael Carrianos, I guess that's where Canberra need to be careful. They've given the ball away twice in the last two sets.
2: Yeah, and that was really poor there from Corey Horsburgh. Just lazy. It was on, but it was just lazy there from him. There was a clear forward pass. So they just got to make sure they get to half time here, the Raiders. And, you know, they're well in control of this game. Just kind of allow the Bulldogs to get a soft try before the half time break.
0: Well, a bit of a Canterbury crowd favourite, Jack Underhill's about to come on. He's become a Tom Hazleton-style figure for the Bulldogs over the last couple of months. And it's going to be repacked the scrum with 5 minutes 51 to go in the half. 20-0 Canberra. Canterbury wins the scrum. Crichton goes right, Galvin. He turns it back on the inside. Salmon runs straight into three defenders. Paddy, Horsburgh and Hosking. A metre short of halfway, and they give away a set restart. That's the fourth for the Bulldogs. As Underhill comes on, replacing Max King for Canterbury, their third interchange of the night. Canterbury 7 metres in Canberra's half. Curran plays it to Haywood. Centre left to Preston. He's met instantly and put to the ground. 37 out from the line, 15 in from touch eastern side. Haywood goes to the right, and Leo Thompson, he dropped it backwards, regathered it, caught by Papali'i. Gee, he's been playing ordinary footy. Leo Thompson plays it now, centre field to Haywood. Goes left to Galvin. Short pass away on that left edge to Preston. Sasangi's there to bring him down with Hosking. 29 out from the line. Haywood goes right. Galvin turns it back into Thompson. Wrapped up, 20 out from the Canberra line. Last tackle, Canterbury Bankstown. In a 20-0 hole here. Haywood to the right. Galvin, fair dick. Goes out to the right to Connor Tracy. slapped at it like the proverbial seal and dropped the football. And this Canterbury side, it's almost like they're trying to outdo each other every set. How can we make this worse? Canberra changeover, Louis. 20 out from their own line. Canberra 20, Canterbury nil.
1: That is the best fair dinkum I've ever heard this
0: year. Is it really?
1: It was so good. Loved it. But I

0: with you. The Bulldogs are so far off at the moment. They don't know what's doing it. It's like they've all got 10 thumbs out there when they're trying to catch the ball. So they've got to pick up their act here in the second half. They've just got to get through this next 4 minutes and not let any tries in. Because if Canberra score again, I think it's over.
1: If this game was at Dolphin Oval, Louis, Dolphins would beat Canterbury. That's how bad the Dogs are going. Here's the Raiders, though. They're very happy with their work, leading 20-0. And ball played by Savage. Comes left almost through as Dane Laurie. Dragged to the ground by Thompson. Finished off by Underhill or not. Pass back to Owen Paddy. He's caught 30 out from the line by Galvin. Plays it quickly. Young goes to the right. Through hands away. Horsburgh, Sanders. Then Weeks on the toe from Sasungi. Getting back there, Connor Tracy. And he taps it with his left hand. Touch in goal. Save the day momentarily. Goal line dropout, Canterbury. 3 minutes 30 left in the half. Canberra 20, Canterbury 0. Michael Carrianis, you're right down there seeing this unfold. What is doing with the Doggies?
2: Oh, they're off. Obviously, they're well off. The intensity has just gone. They're desperate to get to this halftime break, but they score another try here. The Raiders, I reckon you should call it, Andrew.
1: Here's Matt Burton. Of course you do. Burton with a line dropout. Up she goes. It will go the 10 metres this time. Jed Stewart went for it. It comes down for Canterbury again. That's been the best thing they've done. But Jacob, we're coming back for a penalty to Canberra. They must have been offside.
3: Jacob's offside at the kick. You can challenge if you want.
1: It is a penalty going to the Raiders.
0: Take the two.
3: Yep.
0: What? Take the two.
3: Jacob Carraz.
1: Not Jacob Preston, but Carraz. So penalty, Canberra offside from the line dropout, and I think you'll find he's well offside. And they will take the 2 points as they listen to Luke Lewis. 2.5 minutes to go in the half. Canberra 20, Canterbury Bankstown 0. And I look to out the back here in the broadcast box. Dennis Carnahan, who's a fanatic, maniacal Canberra fan. He's got a big grin on his face for the first time in about 6 weeks. And Jared Ryan from our social department is a fanatical Canterbury fan. And just stop headbutting the wall, Jared. It's going to be okay. So I don't know that it will be tonight. Canberra all over the Bulldogs. 20-0, 2 minutes and 5 seconds to go.
0: Yeah, you know what? Canberra playing so smart with everything they're doing. But I just love the way that they're playing their footy, coming out of their own end. They're like the way they just shift the ball to an edge. They're happy to pass it through the middle of their forwards. You know, everyone's looking for opportunities. I think Dane Laurie's doing a really good job there at the moment while he's filling in for Ethan Strange. And then when they get opportunities like this, just keep taking the points. Now, they took the last two. They get another two here. There's another 4 points that they wouldn't have got. So, smart work.
1: Three tries for Canberra. Here's Sanders looking for his fifth goal. Right in front, 10 metres out. And he kicks it right between the posts. He's 5 out of 5. Canberra 22, Canterbury Bankstown 0, 1 minute 21 to go here in the first half. Luke Lewis, Michael Carrianis and Andrew Moore with you. NRL Saturday on ABC Sport. Around the ground, second half, NRLW at the SFS. Roosters 12, Newcastle 0. Third quarter AFL, Geelong 67, Giants 40. And in the first half of the rugby, the Wallabies have scored a converted try to lead France 14-12. Burton kicks off, drills it towards the western touchline, but Laurie was there and it bounced up into his chest. So he sends the pass right to Hudson Young and he's going to be tackled. 22 out from his own line, 9 in from the western touchline. 45 seconds to go in the half, dominated by Canberra as it comes to the right side, Papali'i. He's wrapped up on his own 30-metre line and there was Thompson and Haywood. Plays it 20 in from the western touchline to Paddy, goes right to Horsburgh, got through Underhill into Curran among others. About 14 short of halfway, southern end centre field. Played to Paddy. Short ball left to Hosking. Flicked it out the back. They're doing it at will to Kyo Weeks. Then away right to Ethan Sanders. He steps into Haywood and Preston. Tackled 3 metres in Canterbury's territory. 11 seconds to go. This will be it. They come to the left side to Papali'i in centre field. And Josh Papali'i is forced across field. Then got a pass away on the ground. Throwing Paddy. He keeps it alive. Dived on by Curran. No, he dived over it. Knocked on by Canberra. And that's it. That'll be the first half. Canberra will go into the sheds here at Stadium Australia, leading 22-0 over Canterbury Bankstown. Canterbury has been terrible. Canberra's been really good. As Louis said, when it clicks for Canberra, they're a lot of fun to watch. And it's been clicking for them today ever since that moment where Jethro Rinnakama crossed to score ostensibly a try. This was back in about the 8th, 9th minute. but he lost the ball in the tackle of Noah Martin. Xavier Savage picked it up, raced 95 metres to score in the ninth minute. Noah Martin scored in the 17th, Zach Hosking in the 22nd, Ethan Sanders 5 from 5, 2 restarts for Canberra, that's their 22 points. Nothing for Canterbury, they've had 4 restarts, they've had a successful challenge, dubious as it was. Penalty 3-1 to Canberra, but it is all the Raiders at half-time. Luke Lewis up 22-0.
0: Yeah, complete dominance there for that first 40 minutes from the Canberra Raiders. And again, their defence has been good. I feel like their scramble defence is what really got them into their little, I suppose, zone that they're in at the moment. They come up with Noel Martin right from that one tackle on Renakama, then all of a sudden from there it's just been all Canberra Raiders. Xavier Savage ran that 100 metre try, but they're just asking questions. That's what I love about what Canberra are doing, but they're completing their sets, they're playing patient, they're being smart, they're kicking well, they're doing everything right at the moment, Canberra Raiders. So really good work for me, for the Bulldogs. They just look lost. They are not playing the type of footy that we know they can play. They've had a couple opportunities, but they haven't been able to ice them, and that's what's put them right behind the eight ball.
1: Did you see it all, MC?
2: Oh, it was just an outstanding opening 40 minutes from Canterbury. They had huge intent, and just from Canberra, sorry. Canterbury were absolutely shocking. Canberra just had all the intent, and Canterbury missed the start. And after that denied try to Jethro on that left wing, they just couldn't find a way to repel it. That's a terrible performance from Canterbury Bulldogs as they play for their season.
1: On the text line, David says, could this be another blowout game? Another filthy field. Gee, I hope Canterbury play like this next weekend, Lols. Kirk from Towns will get the hook out for Inakama. Look out, Underhill is on the park. Guys, go Raiders, flog the Dogs. Andrew, can you please give a shout out to the Bendigo Crushers Rugby League Club? Driving back from Melbourne after our game today, it's our debut season. Haven't had a win yet, but have been very competitive. Mikey from Bendigo. Good on you, Mikey, and all the best to everyone at the Bendigo Crushers. Good luck for the remains of the year. And around the ground, second half NRLW, Roosters 12 lead Newcastle 0 in the test. Wallabies 21, France 12, first half. Three-quarter time AFL, Geelong 67, Giants 40. We'll head around the grounds very shortly here on ABC Sport, but now we head to the ABC newsroom.
4: Hello, this is ABC News with David Rollins. US President Donald Trump has threatened Iran with dire consequences after the funeral of Supreme Leader Ayatollah Ali Khamenei saw open calls for his killing. Larry Buttrose takes up the story.
5: Mr. Trump made the comments on his Truth Social platform also after media reports Israel had shared intelligence with the US that Iran had devised a plan to assassinate him. Mr. Trump said 1,000 missiles are aimed at Iran, with the US military ordered to destroy all areas of the country in the event of Iran going ahead with his assassination or any attempt. It comes as senior US officials demand Iran publicly state the Strait of Hormuz is open and that ships won't be attacked anymore there. So far, Iran has not done so. The rising tensions follow tit-for-tat strikes in the past week, putting any prospect of peace more deeply in doubt.
4: Indonesia's Deputy Attorney General has resigned amid a police investigation into alleged corruption and money laundering. Febri Adriansyah resigned days after police found 74 kilograms of gold bars in a raid on his home in Jakarta's south. Indonesian police have also given details of a series of very public raids carried out throughout the week on 12 locations, including homes, a money changer and a restaurant. Meanwhile, the Attorney General's office has been probing alleged corruption in the nationwide free nutritious meals program and has arrested a former and an active senior police official. Telstra has confirmed it will appear before a federal parliamentary inquiry next week following the nationwide outage. More than 600 calls could not get through to 000, and there were major problems for businesses and transport networks. A Senate inquiry looking into the Optus outage last year will now call on Telstra to give evidence on Friday. Senior Government Minister Jason Clare says the telco needs to be held to account.
6: Telstra have let Australians down. You know, people could have lost their lives. That's why there's an investigation by ACMA. I assume that parliamentary inquiry will scrutinise the actions of Telstra over the course of the last week.
4: A teenage boy has been charged with murder following the discovery of human remains in Victoria's West earlier this week. 13-year-old Layla Jeffrey was last seen on McCracken Street in the regional town of Donald on July the 4th and was reported missing by a family member the next day. On Thursday, a search of bushland recovered human remains believed to be of the missing girl. Police say a 16-year-old boy has

0: now been charged over her alleged murder. Two men have been charged over an alleged shooting at a cafe in Melbourne's northwest early yesterday. Police say multiple shots were fired into a cafe on Mount Alexander Road in Essendon North. An allegedly stolen car was then witnessed leaving the scene. Police say two men aged 18 and 20 have since been charged with multiple offences in relation to the alleged incident. The member for Scarborough in Perth says he's thankful that nobody was injured after his electorate was vandalised last night. In a post on social media, Stuart Aubrey said he'd been advised the attack on his office on Scarborough Beach Road was targeted. Photographs posted by Mr. Aubrey show a smashed glass front door and broken pot plants on the pavement outside. Western Australian Premier Roger Cook says the police are investigating the incident.
1: My understanding is also that the police have someone in custody, and we're very pleased and thankful for their quick action.
0: Two men remain on the run after a violent early morning burglary on Tasmania's east coast, where a man was cable-tied and his house set on fire. Jasmine Snow has more.
2: Emergency services were called to the property in Coles Bay on Tasmania's east coast at about 7 o'clock this morning, following reports of a house fire. Upon arrival, police say they found the property owner tied up with cable ties and say he'd been dragged outside by the offenders while his house was set alight. The two male offenders, who were wearing face coverings and armed with a crowbar, made off with 9 firearms and stole the man's ute. Police are calling it a targeted attack. The man has been taken to the Royal Hobart Hospital and sustained non-life-threatening injuries.
0: And two teenagers have been flown to hospital and three others injured after a car they were travelling in hit a tree at Tamworth in the New South Wales north. Police say the car was travelling along King George Avenue in East Tamworth when it left the road and hit a tree at about 8:30 last night. A 17-year-old girl who was a passenger has suffered critical head injuries. Both she and another passenger, a 17-year-old boy, were flown to John Hunter Hospital. Three others escaped with relatively minor injuries. This is ABC News.
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6: Sends it left to Galvin, quick hands to Cry, then away to Burton. Burton are in a karma down the eastern touchline. Fullback to Beattie Red, straight through in the Fijian. And sends Banaka Bakalebu. And it's Bayon. They try, comes away with Canberra. Down the eastern touchline, Savage. Canterbury stopped chasing. He's going to put it down. Xavier Savage for Canberra. Jared Sutton, he's getting there a week after Xavier Savage.
7: Yep.
6: And says, try to Canberra. We'll talk about me going off too early.
7: Then picked up, play on, grounded at this end.
6: Wow.
8: 5 metres out from the goal line. It's played to Paddy. He sends it centre field right, through hands.
6: And a great pass on to Noah Martin. He's going to streak over and score untouched. Great pass from Sanders. Noah Martin fires the imaginary arrow in the crowd.
8: Comes away left to Sanders on the last. Crossfield kicker looks perfect. They're coming through in numbers. Catch from Zach Hosking, virtually uncontested. And it's another try to Canberra.
6: This is so easy for Canberra.
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6: Another thrashing here at Stadium Australia. Canberra 22 leading Canterbury Bankstown 0 after a 66-0 win for Cronulla Sutherland over the Dolphins. What happens next? At the SFS, the Sydney Roosters take on Parramatta in the nightcap. And on the call, Glenn Lauder with Dean Hallettown, Matthew Elliott. Welcome back, Estay. Good evening.
10: Great to be back in a Sydney winter, Andrew. Looking forward to this one. Wow, two shutouts so far. Another 40 minutes to go there. But what can we come up with here at the Sydney Football Stadium? Because the Roosters obviously celebrating Daniel Tupou's 300th game in the NRL, the 57th player to do so, and the fifth at this club. No other club has more than three players in the 300 club. So a real recognition for this Roosters club and Daniel Tupou, of course. Just saw one of the other members, Jared Rhea Hargreaves, down there shaking hands with some fans. But yeah, Parramatta obviously getting up a win last week against Manly. They've been inconsistent throughout this season after those back-to-back wins in round two and three. Matthew Elliott will be on the sideline for us tonight. But Dean Hallettau, good evening to you. I haven't seen you for a few weeks, Dino, but this Roosters side, they're going to be down on troops tonight, but they still look pretty decent, don't they? Even when you take out the big names like James Tedesco et al.
11: Yeah, they still look very good, Este. Good evening to you and Matty. And it's going to be a pretty formidable side, as they always are, the Roosters, and they're at home, so you expect them to play well. And I think their form has definitely been on the improve since the start of the year. They're playing that type of Roosters football that we've become used to over the last probably 10 seasons. And obviously the Eels are really inconsistent, so if they're off by a little bit, the Eels, I think it's going to be a tough night in spite of those players that are missing.
10: Yeah, Matty, I'm interested to hear your thoughts on Daniel Tupou before we go too much further, because you obviously were at the Roosters when he came into the system.
12: Yeah, as a very young, shy boy from Parramatta who didn't really expect to be successful in footy at all, but you know that humility certainly hasn't changed. But wow, his growth as a player, you know, has just gone through the roof, and it's just so good to sit back and watch him and see that how he actually respects himself, his authentic self. He doesn't carry on, but he's just such a good player.
10: We haven't seen this halves combination much. They've only played one game together, Hugo Savala and Dally Cherry-Evans. Cherry-Evans has been named at 5'8", Dino. They played with Savala at 6 and Cherry-Evans at 7 a couple of weeks ago. Do you think that's the way forward tonight? And what do you like about that combination, of course, with no Sam Walker?
11: Yeah, I really like Savala as a 6. He showed when he first burst onto the scene how good he was with his running game, because he's a big body. He's got great skill. He's got a pretty decent kick as well. So there's all the attributes there that you'd expect for a good running 5'8", and I just think that the experience of DCE is going to be the one guiding them around the park. You know, it doesn't really matter with the numbers on their back. And yeah, Savala's had a great season in the centres. He gets probably to play in his more comfortable position of 6.
10: And no Sam Walker for the Roosters, but no Mitchell Moses for Parramatta either, Matthew. So a big opportunity for Jonah Pezet, who was good against Manly last week, and he keeps Joash Papali out of the side.
12: Yeah, look, I've seen Bulkman and Pezet play together as well, and they're real threat, both carrying the ball. So there's a little bit of unpredictability about the Parramatta play. And when you throw Dylan Walker into that mix, you know, 20 minutes, 30 minutes into the game, the Roosters are going to have to be really prepared defensively for this one.
10: So that big change, of course, for the Roosters, Andrew, no James Tedesco through that HEIA. Cody Ramsey starts at fullback in jumper number 21. And the one change for Parramatta sees Mitch Moses not backing up from Origin, picked up that quad injury. Jonah Pezet starts in the halves in jumper number 22. They're the only two changes. Adam G will be in charge of this one. We're kicking off in just around about an hour's time.
13: Oh, good stuff. Thank you, Glenn. Thank you, Matthew and Dino. And in the NRLW, Roosters still leading Newcastle there 12-6 with about 13 minutes to go. For the Roosters, tries to Jessica Sergis, what's new, in the 13th minute, and Olivia Koenig in the 25th minute. Jocelyn Kelleher, 2 goals from 2 attempts. And for Newcastle, a try to Olivia Higgins in the 46th minute. Kira Dibb, 1 from 1. So Roosters 12, Knights 6. Earlier, it was Gold Coast 36 beating Canterbury Bankstown 10. 4 tries scored by Titan centre Jamie Chapman. And the West Tigers accounted for North Queensland at Townsville, 30 points to 18. So a couple of away teams winning so far today. And tomorrow at midday, Canberra play the Warriors at Canberra Stadium. Then St George Illawarra plays Parramatta from 1:45 at Wollongong Stadium. Now, the Dolphins were hammered today, 66 points to nil. And a little later, you'll hear from Tom Gilbert. The players are just coming out to the field here for the second half. So we'll keep it here. But the Raiders, Luke Lewis, for all intents and purposes, are putting on another very one-sided game against Canterbury. How do the Doggies turn it around?
14: Yeah, absolutely. They're doing a good job, aren't they, the Canberra Raiders? But the thing is, the best thing that happened for the Bulldogs was half-time, because Canberra were just in a bit of a flow. They were just going through their sets. They knew what they had to do. They were getting to their kicks. They were doing a really good job. So they've got to start this first 10 minutes in this second half really well, the Canberra Raiders, if they want to keep the kind of footy they were playing. For the Bulldogs, they've got to upset their rhythm somehow. I don't know how they're going to do that. We need someone to come out, a couple of strong, tough carries, a couple of big hits, force some errors and give them a little bit of field position. And when they do get their opportunities on the line, they've got to turn their opportunities into some points. And they've got to do that pretty early, because I can't see the Bulldogs just running in 22 points, you know, miraculously and making it look easy.
13: By the way, halftime in the rugby test, Wallabies 21, leading France 12. Kickoff about to happen here at Stadium Australia. Canterbury Bankstown running right to left, defending the southern end of the ground, and referee Sutton blows time on. And the kickoff heads down to the northeast corner for Canberra. Josh Papali'i with the return after Dane Laurie had the catch. And he's tackled 15 out from his own line, 10 in from the eastern touchline. Played to Laurie. Open side right to Hudson Young. We haven't yet seen Ethan Strange or Tom Starling in what will be his

0: 150th NRL game. And Canberra, it's been so slick for them so far. Horsbury backs his way into the defence. Stands in the tackle of Thompson and Underhill. Now to the left, Hosking, who's been good. He's collared 10 short of halfway for Canberra by Hayward and Curran. Now it's Horsbury. He puts his shoulder into the defence, taken heavily over the top by Preston. 2 metres short of halfway, plays it on the last, and Owen Paddy sends it left, Ethan Sanders. The kick down the throat of Connor Tracy with the catch. 17 out from his own goal line. Great chase, though, by Canberra, and he's put to the ground by Martin and Hosking. 24 out from the Canterbury Bankstown line. So let's see what the Bulldogs offer in their first set. It comes from dummy half Crichton, right to Jethro Rinakama. He's caught 29 out from his own line by Papali'i. Now comes away to Carraz, centre field. Tries to jink his way through, but got a one hand around the corner to Hayward. Keeps it alive left to Crichton. He's caught right on halfway by Papali'i. Creeps into Canberra territory. Play quickly to Hayward. Goes right to Galvin. He's crashed to the ground. I thought Canberra was all offside, but he's caught 35 out from the goal line. Plays the ball to Hayward, centre field. Goes right to Curran. Josh Curran hits it up. Going to be taken here by Horsburgh and Sanders, 21 out from the goal line. Last play, Bulldogs on the attack. Short side right to Galvin. Put up the kick. Who wants it? Canberra goes up for it. Jed Stewart dropped it, knocked it on into Corey Horsburgh.
1: Touches Jamin in between. It's just a knock-on. Shot clock on.
0: So Jamin Salmon got a touch as well, but it will be a Canterbury Bankstown ball. First knock on Jed Stewart. Canterbury Bankstown scrum feet. 10 out from the Canberra line. Two gone second half. Canberra 22, Canterbury Bankstown 0.
2: Yeah, he doesn't get himself in a great position there, Jed Stewart. There was a lot of his teammates around, so he has to jump up and sort of try and move his body around his own players, but it didn't work out for him. And it did touch a Bulldogs player, so that's why they didn't get a penalty for an accidental offside. But this is the best opportunity they've had for a long time, the Bulldogs.
0: And they need to convert, don't they? Scrum one, Crichton. Goes left, Galvin. Got the pass away, Preston on the left edge. Sasungi is there in defence with Sanders and Martin. 10 out from the Canberra line. 18 in from touch, western side. Played. Hayward goes right to Galvin. Then a short ball back in centre field for Thompson. He's felled. 7 out from the line in front of the right upright. Ball played to Hayward. It goes right, Galvin. Turns it back on the inside to Bronson Sherry. Left footstep. Tackled 1 metre out from the line. Bulldogs attacking down 22-0. Long ball from Hayward to Galvin. Dummies goes himself. Beat Papali'i. Now held up by Martin and Paddy. 1 metre out from the goal line. Ball played. Two tackles left Canterbury. From Hayward to Underhill. He juggled it, ran around in circles, and he's going to be stopped about 5 metres out. Last play. Centre field for the Bulldogs. Dummy half Hayward. Fires it deep out the back. Crichton. Crossfield kick for Rinakama against Savage. Rinakama caught it. Brings it down and scores. There's redemption for Jethro. This time, he says, Vanaka Vakalevu, the Fijian. Thank you. Try to Rinakama. Fires the imaginary joy arrow, or arrow into the crowd for joy arrow. Try to Rinakama. 3 minutes 40 gone second half. How they needed that, the Bulldogs. Canberra 22, Canterbury Bankstown 4.
2: Well, that's the start they needed, the Bulldogs. They needed to get a little bit of luck, go their way. They come up a nice kick, they get the ball back. They ask a few questions, and then on play five, I thought Stephen Crichton was actually going to go the open side. He turns back down to the left side, puts a nice little kick in, and just gets a one-on-one. So Rinakama gets a really good run on it. And it's actually quite hard here for Savage. He's stuck in the mud. He doesn't get a chance to sort of jump up for it. So that little bit of a run onto that ball and that angle for Rinakama works out perfect for him. Comes down with the ball and scores the Bulldogs' first try of the night.
0: Let's go to the touchline. First time, second half, Michael Carrianis.
3: Well, that's a dream start, not only for the Bulldogs, but poor Jethro had a shocking first half. Rinakama gets a golden opportunity to score the first try. Had a lot of work to do, leaping over a couple of Raiders players and paint the boards down. So great work there from the winger after a poor first half.
0: What do you do with the ball?
3: Planted it down.
0: Here's Stephen Crichton, 22 metres out. About 3 metres in from the western touchline. 5 gone second half. And it's Canberra 22, Canterbury Bankstown 4. Roosters and Eels to come at the Sydney Football Stadium. We'll update scores around the grounds after the kick from Stephen Crichton, his first of the night. Left foot kicker. Dispenses with the headgear. Gets the sway on. 18 the difference at the moment. Try to Rinakama, early second half. Here comes Crichton now. strikes it with the left.

0: Boot, it's, he's hooked that badly across the face. Didn't get much of a connection at all, no goal. So it's three converted tries, the difference. Canberra 22, Canterbury Bankstown 4. 5 minutes gone, second half. NRL Saturday here on ABC Sport. NRLW, late second half, still Sydney Roosters 12, leading Newcastle 6. In the rugby test, halftime, Wallabies 21, leading France 12. And in the AFL, it's Geelong 67, Giants 59. Giants clawing their way back into that one across the road at Giants Stadium. The Sydney Showground. So here's the kickoff. And it's going to be caught by Burton. 2 metres out from the Canterbury line. He gives it right to Leo Thompson. Runs into Papali'i and also in there Sasangi. Down he goes. 17 metres out from the Canterbury line and 12 in from the Western touchline. Played to Hayward. Goes right to Rinnakama. He's caught 21 out from his own line. Canberra 22. Canterbury banks down 4. Hayward sends it right to Underhill up the middle. He reaches the 30 and just beyond it stands in the tackle of Papali'i and Young. Now played to Hayward, goes right to Salmon. Salmon's tackled 8 metres short of halfway, 4 tackles into the set. Now it's Hayward, goes left to Tracy up the middle. Bang, good hit, drags him to the ground. That was Papali'i, a metre in Canberra's half. On the last, it comes left to Crichton. End over end kick down to the right wing of Savage. Coming through Burton and Rinnakama. Savage, great catch. He's got it for Canberra. 22 out from his own line. Canberra 22. Canterbury banks down 4. 6 gone second half. As now Sasangi Louis put to the ground on his own 30.
1: Yeah, that was a nice take there from Savage. Had a fair bit of pressure coming down. But I was just watching Matty Burton out there. He's not getting much involved in this game. They're not getting him too much ball. He's doing a couple of kick chases. But he's got to get some dirt on that jersey.
0: Now it's Canberra back towards centre field. Laurie got through Underhill into Hayward. Caught 11 metres short of halfway. Plays a 20 in from the Western touchline to Paddy. Goes left, Hosking to Sanders. Then away to Kyo Weeks. Left foot step, ducked underneath one. Now claimed over the top by Thompson. Also in there, Salmon on halfway. Played on the last, Paddy goes right to Sanders as Ethan Strange replaces Corey Horsburgh for Canberra. Kick this time taken by Rinnakama. He's grown in confidence after scoring the try and he's nailed by Sasangi. 22 out from his own line and as a result, slow to his feet. Now it's played and it goes right to Burton. Looking to get a bit of dirt on the jumper, but he stands in the tackle. No dirt there. 28 out from the Canterbury line. Set restart. Too long in the play the ball or the tackle from Sasangi and Laurie. So set restart Canterbury. The Doggies fifth of the night as they get to within 11 of halfway. 7 gone second half. 22-4 to the Raiders as Canterbury go right to Salmon. Good run. Gets up to halfway. 20 in from the far touchline. Caught by Hosking. Plays it. And Hayward goes left to Underhill. He's caught 8 metres in Canberra's half. Set of field. Northern end of the ground. Now played Hayward. Left to Curran. And away to Galvin. Dummies goes himself. Caught. 32 out from the line. Good defence again, though, of Martin. In concert with Sanders. Hayward turns it into Curran, but that was all at half speed for the Bulldogs. Curran standing in the tackle, 22 out from the goal line, plays it on the last to Hayward, goes right to Galvin. He puts up the kick from 22 metres out, down to the eastern touchline, up they go. The ball tipped back by Jed Stewart, I believe. Picked up by Jamin Salmon. No, he's ruled it came off Canterbury, so it's a changeover to the Raiders. 10 out from their own line. Canberra 22, Canterbury banks down 4, 8 gone second half. Down to the touchline, Michael Carrion.
2: Yeah, you mentioned Ethan Strange onto the field. Dane Laurie is going to revert to that middle third of the field role. So Ethan Strange, Ricky Stewart just sensed the momentum shift in change early in this second half. So he's trying to wrestle it back.
0: And Laurie's actually done a really good job. Here he is up the middle. Caught 31 out from his own line. Plays the ball. Paddy goes right to Papali'i. Marches headlong into Underhill. Taken 6 short of halfway for Canberra. 20 from the Western touchline. He's been well. He's been big Papa. Now Canberra goes left to Hosking. He's felt 2 metres in Canterbury Bankstown territory. Last play Raiders. The dummy half is Paddy. Goes right to Sanders for a left foot kick. And it's a floater down to Rinnakama against Savage. Rinnakama, another catch. Taken by Savage on his own 20. 9 gone, second half, Luke Lewis. Canberra 22, Canterbury banks down 4.
1: Yeah, that kick they just put up there to Rinnakama. That's what they need to continue to do. Those floating, sort of ugly-looking kicks in the air. And you can see he gets a little bit nervous. He plants his feet, and he's sort of freaking out a bit. He handled that one pretty well, but I wouldn't be going away from it. There's still a lot of opportunities for success there.
0: Josh Curran off. Harry Hayes back on. The fourth interchange for Canterbury. continue, work it up the middle. They have it 8 metres short of halfway. Lockie Galvin plays the ball. It comes right to Salmon. Angled right.

0: down into the defence of Hudson Young, spun around in the tackle and gets to within 40 metres of the Canberra line, right in centre field. Played on the last. Goes left to Crichton. Up she goes to kick. Being chased by Rinnakama and Burton. Savage flies through the air. Ball loose on the ground and picking it up is Ethan Sanders. Play on. He got the pass left to Kyo Weeks and he's tackled 10 out from his own line. So now Canberra with a tough set as a set restart. Was that ruled there by the referee? 18 out from the goal line. Canberra with it. It's played to Sanders. He sends it away left to Sasangi. And he's put down 25 out from his own goal line. Played to Owen Paddy. Dummies. Then off the ground. Offloaded to Laurie. He got the pass away to Hosking. Dummy. But Noel Martin was in front of him. So he wisely takes the tackle of Underhill right on the Canberra 30. Paddy goes left to Strange. Then away through hands. Hudson Young got it away to Timacore, but he's wrestled there by Sherry and Carraz and Galvin, and down he goes. 28 out from the Canberra line. Good defensive set so far here for Canterbury Bankstown as the Raiders go right to Young. Hudson stands on the tackle, 15 short of halfway. Last tackle, Canberra on the eastern side. Paddy, he's already got 140-20, looks for another. Tracy's after it. Tracy's too slow. He was running up and down in mud. What a great kick by Owen Paddy. Another 40-20. 20 from the Canberra hooker, and the Raiders will get the footy, Louis. 17 out from the Canterbury line.
1: Well, when he first kicked this, I thought, oh, no, it's a beautiful angle, but there's no way that Connor Tracy's going to let that bounce. And he gets it pinpointed, literally one bounce straight out, 40-20, two in one game from almost identical spots. Beautiful kick.
0: About a foot in from the eastern touchline is where it landed. So now Canberra takes the tap. And it comes away right to Hudson Young. He's wrapped up 5 metres out from the goal line. What a chance here for Canberra to open up another commanding lead. Centre field, Hosking straight through Leo Thompson. He is having a shock. And Zach Hosking's over to score between the sticks. Great try by Hosking. He's got a double. Canberra 26, Canterbury 4, 28 and a half minutes to go. And Owen Paddy, I reckon he deserves two of those 4 points, Louis, from his second 40-20.
1: Oh, absolutely he does. He comes up with the first 40-20, and then the Canberra Raiders go for a try. Comes up with another one in the second half, and then the very next play, they come up with a try under the post. But this is so soft for Zach Hosking. I don't reckon he can believe his luck. He just gets the ball, a one off the ruck. Just a little bit of a right foot, sort of a twist out of a tackle, and all of a sudden he's in the backfield and he's sliding over to get another try right underneath the sticks. That is ridiculous. So soft there from the Bulldogs, but brilliant work there from the Canberra Raiders.
0: Leo Thompson's supposed to be a front rower. Touchline we go, Michael Carrianis.
2: Yeah, it was, a little bit of footwork from Zach Hosking. That's been kind to Leo Thompson. It was a regulation hit up there, and he's just dropped off that tackle to rip apart any of the momentum or energy that was left in this stadium. And there's some hope of a Canterbury comeback. I think it's dead and buried there.
0: Yeah, 22-point lead again. At halftime, it was 22-0, and now 26-4, and Ethan Sanders right in front, 10 metres out. 27 minutes and 13 seconds still to play. We'll update scores again in a tick. Yeah, just keep working. Around the grounds, including the NRLW at the SFS, Newcastle making a late charge there. As here's Sanders right in front, 10 metres out, moves in and kicks the goal. He's perfect tonight, 6 out of 6. Canberra 28, Canterbury Banks down 4 with 27 minutes to play. Yes, around the grounds, the Knights have scored a try. And with late in the second half, Sydney Roosters lead 12 points to 10. And 12-10 in favour of the Roosters with a minute 15 to go. AFL final quarter, Geelong 76, GWS Giants 66, 73 to 66 to the Geelong side. Second half underway in the rugby test. And it's the Wallabies 21 leading France 12. So now it is the kickoff, short kickoff. But Canberra comes away with it for a Young. 27 metres out from their own goal line. Plays it, and they spin it away right side to Timacore. He's caught 34 out from his own line. Canberra with it, and they've got this well in the bag. Josh Papali'i in centre field. Put on his back, 6 short of halfway, 18 in from the eastern touchline. Aren't you happy, Louis, that you're stuck with Canberra? You didn't let him go.
1: Well, that was my fear coming in. I thought, oh, I'm not going to tip against them. I've tipped them every week. So they had to come good sooner or later.
0: Here's Ethan Strange. Goes on a stepping run. Pass one. Heads across field. Dummies. Jinx. Steps. Straightens. Tackled. 36 out from the Canterbury Bankstown line. Last tackle, Raiders. Kick from Sanders. From 34 metres out. Wobbly for Rinnakama. But no one tries to catch it. It comes off the boot of a Savage. He got the pass away. An overhead ball. And crossing for a third try. Zach Hosking. Canberra's in, 32-4 they lead, 26 minutes to go. That was a party trick try. Game, set, bingo with 26 to go. Canberra 32, Canterbury Bankstown 4. Zach Hosking can't believe his luck, Luke Lewis.
1: Oh, I can't believe his luck. This is ridiculous. But really nice kick, just hoax it up. You got a couple of Canberra Raiders support players getting down there trying to compete for it. And then you got Savage. He knows he can't get a great catch on it, so he just puts his foot out, and then the grubber just pops up nicely. I think it's for Paddy. But what about the basketball skills he shows here, Paddy? And when he picks the ball up, he's got it in one hand. He goes, what do I do with it? Do I go myself? No, I'll just pop it over the top. There you go, Zach. Oh. Have your third underneath the sticks. Just like that, Canberra Raiders 32, Bulldogs 4.
0: What about the impact, Owen? Paddy is having this game, and I don't know, MC, while Matt Burton and Rinnakama thought if we just look at it, something good will happen, but Canberra capitalised.
2: Yeah, it's been a couple of times I've just looked at balls, and it's just cost them. The Canterbury Bulldogs back three, and this time it was the left-hand side of the field. They've got to go to their bench. Max King's about to return to the fray, their fifth interchange for Leo Thompson, and Joe Tarpanay's got the fourth interchange card for the Raiders for Josh Papali'i.
0: All right, thank you. His Papali'i's been good. First game back, he trots off. Joe Tarpanay trots back on. That's interchange number four for Canberra. They're halfway through their bench replacements. Sanders again right in front. 10 metres out. He's kicked 6 from 6. It's about to be 7 from 7. Canberra is about to open up a 30-point lead. Leo Thompson is replaced by Max King for Canterbury. As Sanders kicks his 7th goal, Canberra 34, Canterbury Bankstown 4. I was going to say this is one of the more incompetent first-grade performances I've seen this year. But then earlier today, Cronulla beat Dolphins 66-0. It's 34-4 with 24.5 to go. And the Canberra Raiders, again, their fans must be saying, where has this been? Now, it's full-time in the NRLW. The Roosters have just held on, and they do beat Newcastle 12 points to 10. But the Knights giving one of the premiership favourites a real fright at the SFS. AFL final quarter, Geelong by a point over the Giants, 73-72. And a penalty goal to France in the Rugby Wallabies, 21, France 15. From the kickoff, Canberra has it. 13 out from its own goal line. They work it right to Timicore. And Matt Timicore is floored. 19 out from his own line. 24 minutes and 15 seconds still to play. This could be anything. Hudson Young at first receiver. Caught 26 out from his own line for Canberra. It's a stunned crowd here at Stadium Australia. Don't have a crowd figure yet, but around 15,000. Now Canterbury gives away a penalty. And the Raiders get the first penalty of the second half. Their fourth of the day. 13 short of halfway. And it goes against Harry Hayes for going high in the end on Dane Laurie. So Ethan Sanders will kick it over the eastern touchline. And does so with a bit of interest. 10 metres in Canterbury territory.
1: That's an outstanding kick there.
0: Isn't it? Well, speaking of kicking, Louis, have we seen Matt Burton kick once today?
1: Nope. He's out in the centres. He's not getting anything.
0: Joe Tarpin, he caught 38 out from the Canterbury line. Plays the ball now. And Paddy goes left. Laurie, Sanders, Strange, Timicore. Fends away from Sherry. Back into Galvin and Salmon. Stands in the tackle. 32 out from the Canterbury Bankstown line. Played to Strange. Long pass goes right to Hudson Young. Straight through one. Now caught 25 out from the Canterbury Bankstown line. Canberra in pursuit of a 6th try. They work it away to the right. Laurie short ball Tarpany. He's inside the Bulldogs 20 metre line and then shoved back the other side of it. Actually good defence from King and also one other defender, Jamin Salmon. Now it's Paddy out of dummy half. Gets to within 11 of the goal line. Played on the last tackle. Weeks sends it left. Sanders crossfield kick looking for Jed Stewart. Up they go. The ball is loose in the ground, knocked on by Stewart, I think. Played by Hudson Young in goal. And we're going to the bunker.
3: Just confirm it's all off Jed Stewart. Knock on in goal.
0: That's how it looked. Again, it's right on that far side of the field from us, Louis, but it looked like a Jed Stewart right, knock on. 22 and a half left. Canberra 34, Canterbury Bankstown 4.
1: Yeah, you're right. Definitely looked like it comes off Jed Stewart, but Here's the replay.
0: Stewart against Karaz. You know,
1: there's two hands in there. There is Karaz's hand as well. We don't get a greatest view from here, but
0: I think there's three hands in there, two of them from Jed Stewart.
1: Yeah, I think he does touch it first.
3: It's in goal.
0: Well, it doesn't matter whether he touches it first or second. It's a knock-on no matter what.
3: Yeah, it's not about where he jumps from. It's where he touches it.
4: The ball touches Jed Stewart's hand and then goes forward. It's a knock-on by Jed Stewart.
0: 20-metre tap for Canterbury here.
4: We have a decision.
1: I was going to say it's knock-on by Jed, I reckon.
0: Let's go to the touchline, Michael Carriado. That's like me tipping Canberra today. Hold. Touchline to you, MC.
2: Good and Drew. It went close there. Jed Stewart left high in the air and almost got above Jacob Karaz on that left-hand side of the field, but was unable to reel it down.
0: Yeah, yes, here's Jacob Preston tackled, 33 out from the Canterbury line. 18 in from touch, western side, played to Hayward, goes right to Mann, who's returned to the field, Galvin. Then he got the pass onto Tracy, spins away from one. Court now 8 metres short of halfway. Mann on for Underhill, by the way, for Canterbury, their sixth interchange. Now Mann to Crichton to Burton, but it's a hospital pass, and Burton's nailed on halfway, courtesy of Savage and Tarpany. Now they play and it goes right this time to King. He's tackled 38 metres out from the Canberra line. Last play, Canterbury. Hayward goes right. Mann to Galvin, then to Salmon, and he's caught. You're down by 30, and you take the tackle, 26 out. Canberra changeover. Canberra 34, Canterbury Bankstown 4. 21 minutes 40 to go here at Stadium Australia. Dummy half Kyo Weeks goes left to a busy Timacore, and he's wrapped up on his own 30 there by Galvin. Comes open side right to Jed Stewart. He crashed straight past King. Now caught 14 short of halfway. 20 in from the eastern touchline. Paddy goes right to Laurie in centre field. But he's upright and he's shoved backwards there by Preston and Hayes. About 14 short of halfway, middle of the ground. Now it's spun to the right side here for the Canberra side. Sasungi, Crichton, Burton, King and also Hayward are there. And he goes 5 short of halfway. Played to Paddy, ran into his own dude, so he burrows his way to within a metre of halfway. 19 in from the western touchline, 21 minutes left. Canberra 34, Canterbury Bankstown 4. On the last, Noah Martin goes left to Sanders. And here's a towering floating kick, but it's to Tracy this time. With the catch, 19 out from his own line, returns it. Dribbled it out the back of Rinicamo, who dives on it fortuitously for Canterbury. About 23 out from his own line. But again, there's not much confidence with anything to do with a chase coming from the Canberra Raiders. As now it's Karaz away from one. Then he straightens, but it's an obstruction. It's a Shepherd. So Canterbury on the attack, 25 out from their own goal line. Give away a penalty.
3: So it's a boys, either challenge it or play on.
1: Too late, mate. Okay. 10 seconds.
0: Yeah, penalty Canberra, 25 out from the Canterbury Bankstown line. 20 minutes gone, 20 minutes left, second half. Canberra 34, thrashing Canterbury Bankstown 4.
1: Yeah, I'll be taking the two again here.
0: Yeah, just keep kicking them.
1: Yep.
0: Well, Sanders has got, 7 out of 7. He's 4 behind what Nico Hines did today, who kicked 11 from 11 and a 30-point haul, a premiership record for Cronulla. 3 points behind Cronulla's all-time records, set in a midweek game by the great Prince of Setters, Stephen Rogers, many years ago. And are we going to take the two? The touch judges are running around. Yes, they will. Michael Carrianis is downstairs.
2: I'm going to make a call, Andrew.
0: Yes, Michael.
2: AMCO Cup doesn't count.
0: No, it doesn't.
2: Yes.
0: It is an overall club record, but not in the Premiership.
2: Let's brush it. Tom Starlin, fifth change. Owen Paddy, who's been outstanding and really cemented himself as this Raiders starting hooker coming from the field.
0: People would like to see you on Monday too after your sponsorship plug there. Advertising plug. Thanks, Michael. Here's the kick from Ethan Sanders. 22 metres out, right in front of the post. I used to love that midweek cup competition. It's 34-40 Canberra. 19 minutes to go. 5-1. And Sanders now looking for his 8th goal again, right in front. For his 15th and 16th points of the day. Strikes it, likes it, kicks the goal. He's 8 out of 8. Canberra 36, Canterbury Bankstown 4. Earlier today, Cronulla Sutherland 66 beat the Dolphins 0. And to come, Sydney Roosters and Parramatta. So what's doing around the grounds? Full-time NRLW, Sydney Roosters 12, Newcastle 10. France has hit the front in the rah-rah. France 25, Wallabies 21 in Brisbane. Final quarter AFL, the Giants are in front. Geelong has collapsed over the road. Giants by 2 goals, 85-73 over Geelong. Short kickoff, bounces off Canberra into Connor Tracy. And the Doggies win that short kickoff 10 metres in Canberra's territory. 10 in from the eastern touchline. Ball played to Carraz. Goes left, Galvin to King. And Max King is wrapped up. 37 away from the goal line for the Bulldogs. Played to Bailey Hayward. Left to Mann, to Galvin. And to Preston. Jacobs caught. 30 out from the Canberra line. 15 in from touch on the western side. It's played to Hayward. Goes to the right. Through hands. Away now, set of field to King. He's caught. 28 out from the line. Hayward goes right, Galvin to Salmon. Jamin Salmon's tackled, 16 out from the Canberra line. Raiders' defence has been but fine all day. Comes to the left, Galvin, away to Mann, links up with Crichton. Double cutout pass Rinnakama. Nearly got through Savage, finished off by Kyo Weeks, and the ball's lost forward again by Canterbury. There is a Bulldog down in Stephen Crichton after he threw that double cutout pass. And the trainer's coming out now, Michael Carrianis, just down there to your left.
2: Yeah, it's off the ball, I think. It was a late tackle. Yeah, it was a late tackle from... Well, it was after he passed the ball from Noah Martin. Whether or not it was late, I'm not sure. But he gets collected in heavy contact from Noah Martin, and the doctors have just been attending to him now with the on-field trainer.
0: Yeah, it wasn't like Bunty Afoa last night. Nothing like it. But it was maybe a fraction late. I mean,
1: I reckon he already took off and went into it. He's already taken off as he was going to pass the ball. You could see him cocking the pass. And as he's thrown it, he's gone straight into the tackle. I don't reckon there's a whole heap in it. It was like a half a second. I reckon he'd already pretty much committed to that tackle.
0: Yeah, no, I think that's perfectly fair.
1: Here it is now. So he's already passing it. He's already committed to that tackle.
0: And it's the way Crichton landed rather than the way Noah Martin tackled him. So, yeah, that won't be a penalty. But the concern, Michael, is Stephen Crichton. Canterbury can't do without this bloke.
2: No, I think yeah, they definitely can't, Andrew, but the contact with Noah Martin was minimal, and then he falls to the ground after that. So I don't think it was actually... Noah Martin's contact is minimal. He doesn't really do anything to Stephen Crichton. We get a better look at it now. It's a little jab.
0: It's nudge.
2: It's a nudge, and then... the bunker's cleared it there, so there's no issue with the contact. So Stephen Crichton's still on the ground in a world of pain.
0: Yeah, the way he landed is the worrisome thing, and what's happened to his leg. So Crichton is down, you're right, he is in a lot of pain down at the northern end of Stadium Australia. 17 minutes still to play. Canberra 36, Canterbury Bankstown 4. And Crichton at 5'8". I mean, well, we've seen nothing from him. We've seen nothing from any of the Bulldogs today. But this is not what Canterbury fans want. This is salt on the Bulldog supporters' wound, seeing their gun Stephen Crichton down looking in a world of hurt.
1: Trying to work out what he did. Like, he didn't really hit his head.
0: No, it wasn't his head.
1: It could have been maybe his leg when... I don't know.
0: I think it's the way he hit the ground on his knee. It looked like his leg nearly buckled.
1: Are they holding his neck?
0: It's hard to see here.
1: It feels like the trainer orange shirt.
0: Yeah.
1: He's actually down holding his neck.
0: No, you're right. And he's surrounded by three. Unless there was a whiplash involvement after he hit the ground. But anyway, pointless for us to speculate. Now Canberra trainers coming over to see if they can help. Crichton's getting a pat from his own medical staff. And you are right, Luke, that they are holding the back of his neck. A lot of this will be precautionary, just to make sure he's okay. He does have body movement, his upper body. And they're calling for the Medicap. About three of the trainers look like they're about to take off there. And it is nice to see the opposition team's trainers equally as concerned as the Canterbury trainers are. And yeah, the Medicab will come onto the field. Canberra 36, Canterbury Bankstown 4. And we can only speculate, MC, not much point in that at the moment, but obviously serious enough for the Bulldogs skipper to be Medicab from the field.
2: Yeah, definitely no point speculating, but the medical staff from both sides are attending to him, as are the paramedics that are just overseeing that are at the ground. So Sean O'Sullivan's just come onto the field for Stephen Crichton there, the Bulldogs' seventh change. But, yeah, he's still on his back at the moment, Stephen Crichton.
0: Yeah, and if there's any concerns about his neck, they'll He's all due diligence. He's got one leg raised, Stephen Crichton. He does have movement. That's the most important news at the moment. They've got the stretcher ready to go, and they'll gently place Stephen on that. We're just getting another replay of it. Crichton passed right to left. Noah Martin collected him barely after he passed it. More of a nudge than anything else. And something about the way he landed on that left leg, I don't know, but instantly you could tell he's in pain, Louis.
1: I reckon he might, when he gets actually hit, if you watch the first hit from Noel Martin, the close-up, he gets a bit of a jink in his neck at the start. I don't reckon it's when he hits the ground. And then he hits the ground okay, and then he lies down on the ground.
0: You're right. Yeah, something. It looks so innocuous.
1: Yeah. It's like he got a you can see his head and his neck just gets a really bad little kink, however you say it. But anyway, it's a horrible look here. The only good thing about it is that you can see him moving his hands, his legs,
0: correct,
1: which were great. This is a horrible look, but this is all precautionary as well. So.
0: Yeah, the paramedics keeping him as still as they can as he will be lying on the stretcher and then transferred to the Medicab here at Stadium Australia. You're with Luke Lewis, Michael Carrianis, I'm Andrew Moore, and this must be shocking for opposition teams as well, Louis, when something like this happens.
1: Oh, it's horrible. You hate seeing it. As soon as you see that little cab come on the field, you do not want to see it. And it freaks you out a little bit as well, so
0: yeah,
1: all the players out there will be a little bit, scared and worried, especially for their teammates. And even, no, it's not their teammates, you're still worried for them because they are sort of your mates anyway. You end up becoming friends with everyone in every side. But, just a horrible look, but... Yeah, fingers crossed we get some good news in the next 20 minutes that he's okay.
0: Well, as soon as there is any news, we'll of course let you know. But they are putting him onto the Jordan frame as we speak. Again, precautionary. And he's surrounded by paramedics at the moment, Michael Carrianis. It's just a scary, scary look, isn't it?
2: It is, it is. And last year he had an issue with nerves. He had a neck complaint and nerve damage to his arm. So I wonder if it's related to that and it's a flare-up of an old injury or an old issue that he's had. But, he's still on the ground about to get carried and assisted into the medical cab.
0: Okay, mate. So this process will just take as long as it needs to take. Don't forget, at 7:30 tonight, it's going to be the Sydney Roosters and Parramatta. 7:35 kickoff at the SFS with Glenn Lauder, Dean Halitau, Matt Elliott. So we'll get you there after this game. And Canberra Raiders players are standing, clapping Stephen Crichton as he's now transferred to the Medicab. Full-time in the AFL. Giants, what a comeback. 7-1 in the last quarter, Michael tells me, as the Giants beat Geelong 86-73. In the rugby test, France now 34, leading the Wallabies 21 in the second half at Lang Park. Again, very, very carefully is Stephen Crichton being put onto the Medicab. You Medicab when you did your shoulder in the UK?
1: No, I walked off. But
0: with a green morphine doodah?
1: Yeah, that was about 5 minutes for getting the shed, so I couldn't get it back in.
0: Oh, the shoulder. Oh.
1: It was about 40 minutes, so I couldn't get it back in, and they gave me the green whistle, so we're going to take you to hospital.
0: Yeah.
1: And then I took the green whistle and just relaxed my body, and then they got it back in, so I didn't have to go to hospital. So it was all right. Mm.
0: Meanwhile, Crichton in the centre of the ground. Again, no crowd figure yet. I'd venture to say 15, 16,000 here at Stadium Australia. And this just puts an empty feeling into your stomach. At, it's a 36-4 game, but you start to realise all of a sudden what's more important. It's not a game of footy. It's the health and well-being of one of the players, or one of the elite players in the competition in this case, in Stephen Crichton. Just to 3 days after playing for New South Wales in a series win in Brisbane over Queensland, here captaining Canterbury Bankstown, and he's very, very slowly, Louis, being medicabbed off the field now, getting a standing O from the crowd. But the movement from this cab is minimal.
1: Yeah, it's not good.
0: They just don't want him moving. They don't want his body moving at all. So there's a driver of the Medicab and the rest of the medical staff hanging around the cab just at the back of it to monitor that Stephen Crichton does not move.
3: Okay, guys. Right, climb on.
0: So this must be so weird for players. Time back on after how long did we lose there? 7 or 8 minutes. And now we've got to resume a game of footy. Canberra 36, Canterbury Bankstown 4. as the ball played, Starling is now on the field. He goes right to Joe Tarpany, and he's wrapped up 24 out from his own line, shoved sideways, and Crichton now disappears from our view into the tunnels here at Stadium Australia. In centre field, Laurie. He's caught 32 out from his own line for Canberra. Plays it to Starling, goes left to Hosking, who scored three tries tonight. Wrapped up here 8 metres short of halfway. Hayes was in there in the tackle with Salmon. Now comes centre field right. Tarpany goes on a stepping run. He's put to the ground, a metre in Canberra territory, bringing up the last for the Raiders, who do lead 36-4 with 16 minutes to play. Now Tarpany's staying down. And he can't get to his feet. He's looking with, I don't know if it was blurry vision or not, but he is under no inclination to stand up. He's got to

0: He passed it to Tracy. He sends it right to Carraz. And Jacob Carraz is surrounded. 22 out from his own line by Strange, who tried to steal it and did. It comes back with Canberra 8 metres out. Brilliant work from Ethan Strange. Plays the ball to Paddy. Goes right Hosking. Centre field Tarpany. And he backs his way to within two of the goal line. Canberra on the attack, leading 36-4 after the 8 millionth mistake from Canterbury. They go to the right. Sanders pass on to Noah Martin. Try saver Burton head on. 1 metre out from the goal line. Plays the ball now to Starling in game number 150. Went to Hosking and he just hit the deck immediately. Might have run behind Tarpany. Five out. Starling back to the right. Sanders. Left foot stab kick. Coming through is Simi. Sasangi with a try. So easy for Canberra. Beautiful little kick from Ethan Sanders. Try scored by Simi Sasangi. That's enough for a lot of these Canterbury fans. They're out of their seat and they're heading towards P1. Canberra 40. Canterbury Bankstown 4. Try to Sasangi. Set up by Sanders after a great steal by Ethan Strange on Jacob Carraz. Luke Lewis.
1: Yeah, absolutely. It was great work there by Ethan Strange. He doesn't stop fighting for it. And his teammates, Hudson Young in particular, knew exactly what he was doing. It was like a little bulldog in there ripping that ball off a bulldog, and he gets it, and then all of a sudden they come out to this right edge. They're looking sharp. Hosking was going to go over for a fourth. He goes, nah, better not, better share the tries around. So he quickly goes to ground, and they come down to this right edge, and it's Strange just comes up with a really little nice kick, puts it through, and Simi Sasangi just gets it in two hands, slams it down before the try line, well, the dead ball line, I should say, and gets another try for the Canberra Raiders. 40-4, Andrew.
0: Bulldog on bulldog.
1: You like that?
0: A little bit. Touchline, Michael Carayannis.
2: Yeah, just on Stephen Crichton. He's going to be assessed in the paramedics room in the tunnel before a decision is made whether or not they need an ambulance or not to attend to him. But the concern is around that nerve damage. I mentioned before he's had historical nerve damage in his arm and that neck region. So that's the concern for him at the moment.
0: Okay, thanks, Michael. Here's Ethan Sanders. He's in good hands. He's in good hands, folks. Sanders 22 out, 5 in from the Western touchline, 13 and a half to go on a really disappointing night for Canterbury. They've been pathetic on the field and now, even more seriously, have lost their captain, Stephen Crichton. Here's Sanders, first real test, 6 metres in from the Western touchline. He's kicked 8 from 8, strikes it, starts out to the left, comes back, not enough. That's his first miss. So between he and Nicho Hynes today, they're now 19 from 20. Nicho Hynes, a Cronulla record, 30 points, 2 tries and 11 goals against the Dolphins in a 66-0 win. Here it's Canberra 40, Canterbury Bankstown 4 with 13 and a half to go. So kickoff coming now from the Bulldogs. What are we waiting for here? Thank you, Jarrett. Let's go. Kick off by Burton, short to the eastern side. It's hooking around. Up they go out there. Good catch, Jacob Carraz. He's got it 35 out from the Canberra line. 3 in from the eastern touchline. Tackled there by Laurie. It was with Hudson Young.
1: Geez, he does that well, Matty Burton.
0: Yeah.
1: The way that he places that ball, and he sort of gets it to sort of spin backwards.
0: Yes, that was the key, wasn't it? We got a great view of it. Haywood now dummy half for Canterbury. Goes left man away, centre field to King. And Max King held is the call as he stands in the tackle. 28 out from the Canberra goal line. Played to Bailey Haywood. Goes left to Galvin to Preston. Jacob Preston over the 20. Standing now on his back. 17 out from the goal line. Adam Mariotta warming up in front of him. MC to come back on for the Raiders, incidentally. Haywood goes right through, hands away from O'Sullivan to Mann inside to King. He's caught. 14 out from the Canberra line, centre field. Played on the last to Haywood. Goes left to O'Sullivan to Preston. He put it on the toe. Scooped up by Weeks in goal.
3: Instruction. But Lachlan Galvin in front of the bloke who's kicking the ball, not quick.
0: So an offside it was. Penalty goes to the Canberra Raiders. Penalties are 6-1 to Canberra. 5 metres out from the Canberra line. Lockie Galvin, the player, penalised. 12 minutes to go. Canberra 40, Canterbury Bankstown 4. As now in the Rugby Test, France 37, Wallabies 21. They find touch. Canberra 34 out from their own line. Do you see a Luke Lewis line tonight?
1: Yeah, they're about to make the tap on it right now, Andrew. There you go.
0: You see it.
1: No, I don't see it, but it's close.
0: You just know it's there.
1: I know it's there. It's not. It's definitely not there tonight, but there is definitely there other games.
0: Yeah. Canberra, 10 short of halfway. As they go short side right to Noah Martin. He's caught 3 short of halfway. 9 in from the Western touchline.

0: line. Ball play to Starling. Goes up inside left to Xavier Savage. And he's pushed back to the halfway mark. 40-4 to Canberra. 11 minutes 30 to go in the half. Savage slow to his feet. Play now Starling. Goes left Horsburgh. He steps straight through Kurt Mann. They were inside the 10 Canterbury. So a set restart for Canberra. Their third of the day. 9 metres in Canterbury's territory. Starling sends the ball away left. Through hand Strange to Young and the Blues combo. Young's tackled 34 out from the Canterbury line. Mann came in over the top. Now ball played to Starling. Goes right to Tarpany. Out the back to Sanders to Martin. Oh, he had... Weeks flying through on his right, but he's caught. 21 out from the line by Sullivan. Now they go right edge Canberra. And they have it 11 metres out. Sanders will get to his feet and play it. Starling awaits. 10 in from the western touchline. They go left to Weeks. Cut out ball to Tarpany. Short ball to Hosking. Just threw it out the back. That wasn't good from Hosking. Scooped up by Canterbury. Mann makes half a break. He's wrapped up 25 out from his own line. 10 minutes 30 to go. Canberra 40. Canterbury Banks down 4. As now Bronson Sherry steps away from one. He then straightens into the Raiders' defence. Put down by Martin and Sanders and Mariotta. 14 short of halfway. As Canterbury's Haywood now from dummy half. He's almost to halfway. 20 in from the western touchline. Plays the ball. O'Sullivan out of dummy half. Dummies goes himself. And he's wrapped up 10 metres in Canberra territory. Total domination here for the Raiders. 6 tries to 1 tonight so far. Mann, first receiver, goes right. Tracy to Salmon. And then the tackle's made on Jamin Salmon by Strange. And a Canterbury player was tackled on suspicion. So the Bulldogs get its their second penalty of the day. Canberra 40, Canterbury Bankstown 4. Canterbury finds touch about 26 out from the Canberra line.
1: Yeah, I think this time it was the tackle was actually made on Bronson Sherry. I wasn't sure it was, but it might have been Tim McCall that did that. But let's just see if they can actually get their attack right here, the Bulldogs. In the last 9 minutes, maybe just ask a few more questions.
0: Let's see if they ask any. Galvin goes left. O'Sullivan, short ball. Preston, he gets it away to Burton. Question asked and answered. Matt Burton's over to score the try for Canterbury. 9 minutes, 10 to go. Canberra 40, Canterbury Banks down 8. Burton does get the try, Luke Lewis.
1: Yeah, well, nice bit of play here, but a really nice little short ball. Beautiful hole run by Preston. And he just keeps that ball-carrying arm alive. And Matty Burton just pushing up support, hoping that he knows he's on his outside. And then he gets that pass right, and Matty Burton just flies over as easy as you like. So, yeah, nice little bit of footy there from the Bulldogs, and they finally get their execution right close to the line. They've been struggling inside that 20-metre zone, attacking the Canberra's line, but on this occasion, everything was done perfectly.
0: Touchline, Michael Carrianis.
2: Yeah, that's a nice bit of combination there on that left edge, and nice to see Jacob Preston. Obviously, he's come back after a long layoff as well, started off the bench, and you know, naturally has had minimal impact on this game, but sets up a nice try.
0: Here's Burton then, 21 out, 10 in from touch. Strikes it, likes it, kicks the goal. Great kick from Matt Burton, his first shot of the night. So 40 points to 10, Canterbury Bankstown trailing the Canberra Raiders. 8 minutes 14 to go. And Canberra slowly trotting back, well, walking back, to the centre of halfway. Repeating full-time NRLW, Roosters 12, Newcastle 10. In the rugby second half, France 37, leading the Wallabies 21. And full-time in the AFL, the Giants have come from 39 points down to beat Geelong 86-73. So back-to-back great wins for the Giants. Frio last week, and now the Cats. Here's the kickoff from Kyo Weeks down to the southern end, caught by O'Sullivan. And they go expansive route, away to the right to Max King. Oh, but King is shoved backwards. Still some enthusiasm there from Young and Mariotta and one other player, Corey Horsburgh, 8 out from the goal line. Now it's Jethro Rinnakama. What a mixed bag of chockies he's had today. Tackled here 17 out from his own line. Now short side left for Preston. He's felled on his own 30. Crowd figure coming through. Thank you, Ralphie. A few more than I anticipated. 19,000 plus here at Stadium Australia. It's just gone off my screen. 19,801. Thank you, Ralph. As now Canterbury have it in centre field. Kurt Mann gets away from one. Then he runs straight past another to halfway. And now tackled finally 2 metres in Canberra territory by Tarpany. Plays the ball western side to Hayes.

0: Haywood goes right to O'Sullivan. He dummies his way into the defence. Mariotta's there to make the tackle. And he'll play it with help from Starling there in defence. 33 out. Galvin dummy the kick. Goes right to Salmon. Chips it over the top. Read well by Jed Stewart on the left wing. He returns at court. 14 out from his own line. 7 minutes left. Canberra 40. Canterbury Banks down 10. Mr. Lewis.
1: Yeah, a bit better set there from the Bulldogs. They're looking sharp on both sides of the field. But
0: that was almost their best of the game.
1: Yeah, absolutely. They went, what, 60, 70 metres. It wasn't the greatest kick at the end, but they did. They look sharp on the left end. They look sharp on the right, and they're going hard through the middle of the field. So I don't understand how they don't get that right early.
0: Kyle Weeks, dummy half, goes left. Tim McCaw. He's tackled 15 short of halfway. Played to Weeks again. Goes right to Mariotta. He's been good out of Mariotta. Started tonight. Had a great impact early, and here he stands in the Haywood tackle, just short of halfway. Starling goes right. Pause for Sanders. Martin dropped it. Good heavy tackle to bring him down from Burton, but he goes without it, Martin. And play on, says the referees. King just flicks it nonchalantly back to Rinnakama. Then it ends up going right to Galvin. Fends away from one tackle, nine short of halfway. 6 minutes to go. And this game has been decided long before now. Jacob Carraz. Hits it up, caught two short of halfway. What's the time? 20 past seven, 6 minutes left. Yeah, so we won't dilly-dally after the game. Set restart going here for the Bulldogs, their fourth. And now it becomes a
2: You're
0: penalty.
2: Mark
0: is not square on. Penalty to Canterbury. The Doggies third of the night. 3 metres in Canberra's half. Let's go downstairs. Michael Carrianis on the touchline.
3: Yeah, just some positive news around Stephen Crichton. He's up and about in the Bulldogs dressing shed. Obviously still being assessed by the medical staff. He was taken to the paramedics room and cleared, I guess, of any serious injury. Now he's back in the Bulldogs dressing room. An ambulance has not need to be called.
0: Oh, how great is that news? All right. Thank you, Michael. So now Canterbury from the tap have it 19 out. Hayes plays the ball to Haywood. Goes to the right side to Connor Tracy. Dummies goes himself. Then set the ball on the inside to Jamin Salmon. And Salmon is tackled half a metre out from the goal line. He'll play it with 5 minutes to go to Haywood. Long ball left to Mann. Long ball left to Galvin. Then a long pass from O'Sullivan. Rinnakama down on one knee, but he did catch it. Got away from Sasangi. And got away from Sanders, now caught. 13 out from the goal line by Starling. Haywood goes right. Sullivan across field. Cut out pass Galvin. Cut out pass to Sherry. Steps in field, Bronson. Got away from a couple. Put in a little stab kick. Where'd he end up, Bronson? Sherry. Canberra have it. Flicked in goal. Was that Tarpany to Weeks? That was incredible. You only do that when you lead 40-10 with 4.5 to go. And Canberra is 10 out from their own line. Short side left, Tim McCaw wrapped up just outside his 20.
1: He's everywhere, isn't he, Joe Tarpany? Always, every week, he's trying hard for his team. He does some amazing things off the ball. But that was brilliant work. He's seen the ball coming. He's seen Cherry coming across. He chased that little kick. He knew he was going to get tackled in goal. He goes, nah, I don't want to make another set of tackles. Here you go, Weeks. Get us out of here.
0: He's a great player, Tarpany. Set of field now, Savage. 12 short of halfway. Plays the ball, and Starling sets out from dummy half. And he got past the offside Harry Hayes into O'Sullivan, Salmon and Mann. Held is the call. 4 short of halfway. Last play, Canberra. They've got this in the bag, leading 40-10. 3 minutes 40 to go. Kick down to Rinnakama. Catches it. 22 out from his own line. Returns it. Claimed down low by Sasangi. Right on the Bulldogs, 30. Played to Preston, goes right to Burton. And a long pass from left to right through hands. Carraz got it to Galvin to Sherry. Sherry steps into Stewart. Wrapped up with help from Tim McCaw. 11 short of halfway. All played for the Bulldogs as the Canberra fans start biking, clapping randomly here at Stadium Australia. Bulldogs move up through Carraz. A metre in Canberra's territory. Played to Haywood. Goes left to Mann. Then a short ball. O'Sullivan to Preston. He's tackled. 38 out for the Canberra line. 3 minutes to play. Haywood. Line side left to O'Sullivan. Bang! That was a big hit from Tarpany. 29 out from the line. Last tackle. O'Sullivan to his credit, to his feet. Played to Haywood. Chip over the top by Galvin. Coming through Tracy. He missed it. But it's scooped up here by Canterbury's Hayes. He lost it behind him. Burton loses it in front of him. Canberra pick it up. Kyo Weeks. He's caught 16 out from his line. 2.5 to go. Canberra 40. Canterbury Banks down 12. Down to the touch line. The Greek god of rugby league.
3: Yeah, I thought there was about 13 knock-ons in the lead up to that one before the Raiders finally scooped up the ball. But the Bulldogs are starting to play a little bit of footy, but it's all too little, too late.
0: Oh, you're looking to make another intro, Michael. Was that your sexy voice?

0: Do it again.
1: That's not. Give me the too little, too late again.
2: Too little, too late.
1: Oh, no matter. No wonder Max the dog loves you so much. Here's Canberra. 28 metres out from their own line. 40-10 to Canberra, 2 minutes to go. Starling goes left, Horsburgh, through hand, Sanders, cut out ball now to the left wing of Jed Stewart. Cross comes Carraz, Stewart steps infield to be met by Carraz and Sherry. And tackled 10 metres short of halfway, five in from the eastern touchline, play to Tim Accor. Open side right to Hudson Young, wrapped up two short of halfway. Last tackle Canberra with a 40-10 lead and 90 seconds to go. Short side left, Sanders whacks a left foot kicker along the ground. Nearly got behind Tracy. He fields it on his 10. Passes it left to Jethro Rinakama. Tries to outsprint one and does pass to Sungi. And now he's caught on his own 30-metre line. Noah Martin, great effort by the back rower. Louis with a minute 15 to go.
3: Yeah, good work there. You've got to, put in a bit of extra work to make sure he's looked after his mate and Simi Sasangi. But it was a nice little carry. He's a half a break now in the middle of the field, the Dogs.
1: So now it's with Canterbury's Kurt Mann. Got away from one, links up with Preston, down the western touchline, Rinakama, and oh, he's collected. Great tackle near the touchline. Is that Tarpany?
3: It is.
1: Coming across, that's amazing from a front rower in the 80th minute. Haywood goes right, O'Sullivan, Galvin holds it up, a bit uncertain, trots into the defence of Young and Starling. 29 out from the Canberra line. 40 seconds left on the ticking clock. Played to Haywood. He sends it right, O'Sullivan. Short ball, Salmon. Fullback to beat. Send it away right. Haywood was held off the ball, but it matters not. Connor Tracy picks it up and will score the try. Try to Canterbury. 24 seconds to go. Canberra 40. Canterbury banks down 14. Luke Lewis.
3: Yeah, nice little holy run by, I think it was Jamin Salmon out there on that right edge. He just pushes straight through. He could feel his teammate coming off his hip, but he actually got pulled back there from, I think it was Tommy Starling. Yeah, so it would have been a penalty try anyway, but end up bouncing up and landed in Connor Tracy's hands, and he scores under the sticks. But really nice hole, beautiful little short pass. That little pass off the hip of Salmon, that would have looked really silky. But anyway, didn't work out that way. Nice try for the Doggies.
1: They score anyway.
3: What are we getting looked at here?
1: Time off, says the referee.
3: Could be an 8-point try.
1: Well, it can't be an 8-point try.
3: What do you call it?
1: Well, it could be a penalty try, but...
4: We're good?
1: We're good.
4: Okay, time on.
1: Thanks, Jared. 22 seconds to go. Canberra 40, Canterbury Banks down 14. Goal kick by Burton. And it is now 40-16 in favour of Canberra with 17 seconds to go. Now, for Canberra, tries to Xavier Savage in the 9th minute, Noah Martin in the 17th, Zach Hosking, 3 tries, 22nd, 52nd and 54th minutes, Simi Sasangi in the 66th minute, Ethan Sanders, 8 from 9, 4 restarts. For Canterbury, 3 tries in the second half to Jethro Rinakama in the 44th minute, Matt Burton in the 71st, Connor Tracy in the 80th, Stephen Crichton, none from one. Matt Burton, 2 from 2. 5 restarts, a successful challenge. Penalty, 6-3 to Canberra. Raiders just really slow motion it back to the centre of halfway. And we'll get Louis' ABC Player of the Year points, and then MC can record an interview for Glenn Lauder to play in the post-game show. Here's a kickoff that Weeks drills to the eastern touchline low, but it's taken by Jamin Salmon, but no, a flag is
4: play
1: up.
4: The ball. He takes possession and then steps out. Play the ball, Raiders.
1: Oh, dear. That went awry for Jamin Salmon. None of it will matter, though. There's 4 seconds to go. There won't be any more play. Canberra is going to win handily. Do they keep their season alive? I'm not sure they do. But they'll take this brilliant performance, 40-16 over Canterbury Bankstown. All right, what we need from you, Luke Lewis, is your ABC Player of the Year point.
3: Yeah, Ethan Stranger gave 3. I thought he was absolutely...
1: Hang on, which one?
3: I mean, Ethan Sanders, sorry.
1: I was going to say 15 minutes when they led by 40 would have been odd.
3: I mean, Ethan Sanders, I thought he was brilliant. He came up with, like, his goal kicking was outstanding, his normal kicking and his try assists were brilliant, so he gave me 3. Owen Paddy, 2, I thought, if he didn't go off and have as much time on the sideline, he probably would have got the 3, but he was absolutely outstanding. And I went Zach Hosting for 1. I thought, again, he was brilliant up through the middle of the field. 3 tries, but also his defence was brilliant.
1: The crowd today, by the way, was 19,801. 3 points to Ethan Sanders, 2 Owen Paddy, 1 to Zach Hosking. We've got a minute to go, but Michael Carrianis, that was a great performance by Canberra tonight.
5: Yeah, it was. It was an outstanding performance, totally dominant from him from start to finish. And as Louis' points showed, it was their young guys in their spine, and that's the most pleasing thing. They did it with Hudson Young, Ethan Strange on the bench, but the likes of Owen Paddy and Ethan Sanders were outstanding.
1: All right, MC, now we'll hear from you in the wrap-up and a post-game interview, and you're at Brookvale tomorrow, right?
5: Yeah, looking forward to that clash, Manly up against the Cowboys.
1: All right, thank you as ever, Michael Carayannis. Louis, I'll see you back here at midday tomorrow. Huge, very special day. World's biggest birthday party for Jai Arrow. It is his birthday and a great game at 2 o'clock south of Newcastle. We'll speak with Jai Arrow at 2 o'clock, mate. I'll catch you then.
3: I can't wait. Thank you. And happy birthday to Jai tomorrow.
1: Yeah, actually, we'll speak to him just after the 1 o'clock news. Thank you to Ralph Tucker, to Dennis Carnahan, our man of sound, and also to you, Jared Ryan, from our social department. Great to see you on a weekend. And to Andrea and Nelly back in the studio. Listeners on the Gold Coast are off to the AFL. And for the rest, let's head to the Sydney Football Stadium. Roosters taking on the Eels. Glenn Lauder, good evening.
0: Andrew, a very good evening once again from the Sydney Football Stadium, which is preparing for a really special occasion. The banner in the centre of the ground says Daniel Tupou owning the air for 300 games, one club, a true Rooster. He becomes the fifth tricolour to bring up 300 NRL games. Anthony Minicello, Mitch Orbison, Jared Rea-Hargreaves, as well as Luke Ricketson. Wonderful milestone for Daniel Tupou. He has scored in more NRL games than any other player, 145 compared to Alex Johnston's 143, and he will lead the side out tonight. The Roosters are up against a Parramatta side coming off the back of a victory over Manly last week, but before that, they had one win in their previous five games, and it has been another tough campaign for the Parramatta Eels, and Jason Ryle sitting in 15th spot on the competition ladder. The Roosters can join the Warriors in equal second spot, but behind on for and against if they beat Parramatta tonight. Wonderful night as well for the Roosters. I know it was Old Boys Day at Bulldogs today. Well, a similar celebration here at the Roosters, because we saw about 100 former Roosters players. They celebrated their lower grades premierships tonight. Particularly the reserve grade win in 1976, and they are wearing, by the way, before I get to the jersey, wonderful to see the great Russell Fairfax among those old boys out on the field today. I know Rusty's been going through a bit over the last few years, and a wonderful man, so wonderful to see him as part of that gathering and that celebration. But yeah, the Roosters wearing a commemorative jersey tonight, the 1976 Challenge Cup, or the World Club Challenge, the first time that any Australian club wore a sponsor, and this one tonight, their current automotive sponsor, has integrated into the jersey in the same style as that original sponsor. So a big night here at the Roosters. Matthew Elliott will be on the sideline for us. We'll get down to him in just a moment. But Dean Hallertau is alongside me. Haller, looking on the field, good evening to you. A lot of players missing, particularly James Tedesco, but a great opportunity for the Roosters to show just how much depth they've got, and we know how much there is.
6: Yeah, good evening again, Glenn. And it's a really good atmosphere at the moment, so I'm looking forward to this game. But for the Roosters, missing James Tedesco, their leader at the back there, is no doubt going to be a big challenge. Cody Ramsey, it's great to see him back on the first grade scene this year, and he's had some pretty good games in his time up in top grade, so hopefully he can fill the shoes well. And as you said, that they are a club that can lean on their depth from time to time. They've got great systems. The players that come up know their role, and they often execute it well. So I've got no doubt that that's the type of performance they'll be aiming to put out tonight. And you know, they come up against a side in Parramatta that are quite tough. They've played tough. They haven't had a great year, as you said, very inconsistent, but they've shown over the last month and a half or so that they're a pretty gritty side, and there's some really good signs there for some of their youngsters. So I think it's going to be a really good battle tonight. Hopefully we see a nice tight game as opposed to some of the earlier ones today.
0: Well, Matty, the TV coverage is showing the Roosters getting around each other in the dressing rooms. Daniel Tupou will lead this side out tonight. Geez, it looks like a wonderful atmosphere down there. Good evening to you.
7: Yeah, it's really buzzing, gents. A good crowd in the... I've got to say the surface is a little slippery. I forgot some early days at the Roosters there. I forgot how many players that I played with that played in lower grades there. So I've been doing a lot of cuddling. So just excuse me while the Parramatta players come flying out beside us.
0: Try not to cuddle them as they run out at full pelt. I saw you down there catching up with some of the former players. Wonderful to see. Yeah, Parramatta is out on the field. Their fullback is Isaiah Ayongi. Their wingers, Brian Kelly and Josh Adokar. Jordan Samrani and Araz Namba are the centres. Ronald Volkman in six and Jonah Pezet in 22 are the halves. No Mitch Moses after Origin. Sam Toiviti and Jack Williams, the front rowers. Talanta Silva is the hooker. Kelma Tuolungi and Kitioni Katonga are the second rowers. Jack DeBellin is the lock forward. The bench is made up of Dylan Walker, Tony Mataele, Tiankum Brown, Harrison Edwards, Joash Papali and Charlie Geimer. Their coach, of course, is Jason Riles in the box next to us, and they are wearing their full yellow kit today. The yellow top with the blue hoops and the yellow shorts and the yellow socks, and they will get first use of the football. They will be running from the SCGN, the Randwick end of the Sydney Football Stadium tonight towards the Paddington end with the Roosters to kick off this clash tonight. But we are still waiting for the Roosters to make their way out onto the field. There is a guard of honour made up of the NRLW side, and then on the left-hand side, some of the current players not in the squad and members of the staff as well. I saw Angus Crichton down there in, unfortunately for him, on the crutches, but also wearing the jersey. So he's getting around it. I thought he was just a fan down there. He's under a cap as well, but he is down there. Now, interestingly, Daniel Tupou hasn't led them out because this is wonderful. The rest of the Roosters team has come out and they will be part of that guard of honour as well. So, Haller, this is just a wonderful moment. And this is what players who, the longevity that Daniel Tupou's had in the game since 2012, he will remember this for a long time.
6: Yeah, very special moment for Daniel, and congratulations to him. And yeah, he's such a stalwart of this side. And, you know, even for the representative football that he's played as well, he always puts his best foot forward on the big stage. And, you know, it's a great acknowledgement by, you know, the Roosters club themselves.
0: He's walking out now, Matthew, a long way from that young fella from Parramatta that you first ran into when you were an assistant here at the Roosters back in 2012.
7: Well, it's a long time. Certainly the person hasn't changed. His ability as a player has gone through the roof, but his humility, he won't be liking this attention at all, I can tell you that. But there is with his wife and his little bub, and it's such a good thing to see him being acknowledged. Very classy, the Roosters, in recognising players, you know, playing this amount of games is fantastic.
0: So Daniel Tupou is walking through this guard of honour that stretches more than 20 metres through the middle of Sydney Football Stadium. His wife's hand in his left hand and his very new baby in his right hand with the blue earmuffs on to just try to protect Bub from the noise that this Roosters crowd is making for a wonderful servant of this club. Parramatta still in their formation, ready for kickoff. But that was a wonderful scene as the current injured slash players not in the squad and the NRLW side who just played here not long ago against the Newcastle Knights. And that was a win for the Roosters as well, getting home 12 points to 10 in a pretty close one against the Newcastle Knights. But everyone from this club really getting around Daniel Tupou in game number 300. But the Roosters side, no change. James Tedesco. Cody Ramsey's at fullback in 22. Tupou's on the wing along with Mark Nwanganitawaze. The centres, Billy Smith and Rob Toyer. The halves, Daly Cherry Evans and Hugo Savala. Nafahu White, Spencer Lenu are the front rowers, and Celesi Fichetti and Siwa Wong are the second rowers. Victor Radley's the lock forward. Benai Yoelu, Taylor Lasalu, Egan Butcher, De La Salvar, Rex Bathingswaite and Tommy Talau are on the bench. The referee, Adam G in the orange, gets us underway as the Roosters kick down towards the Sydney Cricket Ground end of the Sydney Football Stadium, and already a huge collision there with Siwa Wong's shoulder going straight into Sam Tuaviti, and Tuaviti gets up and plays the ball 10 away from his own goal line. Adam G, the referee, Daniel Schwartz and Daniel Luttringer are the touch judges, and Ashley Klein in the bunker. Parramatta have the ball about 17 metres away from their own goal line in centre field as they try to make their way through the centre of the park. And they'll get up and play the ball through Williams about 25 away. Left-hand side, one off the ruck they come, and Ayongi takes it over the 300-metre line tonight, a 30-metre with the extra zero, honouring Daniel Tupou. Final play for the Parramatta Reels. So Pezet in jumper number 22 kicks from his own 30-metre line, and who else but Daniel Tupou takes the catch and returns it for the first touch of the night for the Roosters. He goes to ground 13 short of the halfway line. So pretty good situation here for the Roosters to find themselves. They can play it only about 7 metres away from the halfway line on play two, and they continue to the right-hand side where Mark Nwongena-Diwase finds himself inside Parramatta territory by about 5 metres, and he probably sneaks one or two there as he gets up and plays the ball. Here's Nefahu White, 34 away from Parramatta's line. So the Roosters certainly with the early arm wrestle after two sets. Oh, this is going to be another full set. Parramatta late in the count, give away a six again, and Spencer Lenu can start this set for the Roosters, 25 metres away from Parramatta's line. No score at the Sydney Football Stadium. They go right, Cherry Evans almost gets

0: Toya through a gap, but he gets up and plays the ball quickly. Scooting out a dummy half is Connor Watson. Left-hand side they go. Quick hands from Savala. Here's Tupou one-on-one, but the Parramatta players scramble quickly. The Roosters fans wanted him to go over, but Tupou takes the tackle five away from the line. They come right. Savala's at a wide first receiver. Now Radley, nine away from the line in centre field. Still no score after two. Watson dummy half. Right-hand side, Cherry Evans is playing a half-back role tonight. Carr goes up and he has to bat it over the touch and goal line with Mark Nwonga-Nitawase flying through and forces the goal line dropout for the Parramatta Eels. No score after two and a half, Dino.
1: Yeah, what an early onslaught from the Sydney Roosters. They are full of energy. The defensive set to open up the game really hemmed the Eels down their own end. They had to kick from behind that 300-metre line, as you called it. So they were straight on the front foot. They get the six again, and they're putting Parramatta under the pump straight away.
0: I don't know how to say it. It's just a massive tongue twister, isn't it? Pezzett's goal line dropout is a low stabbing one. Bounces on the 30 or the 300 to Cherry Evans, and he gets it away to Nafahu White. So more pressure here for Parramatta to try to heat up as the Roosters are only 23 away from the line. White plays at Watson dummy half, left-hand side Savala. Short ball for Lenu. Backs into traffic, takes some post-contact meters, and he's held up on the 20-meter line. Watson will come back right now. Radley has to put his hands up and takes it in front of him. Savala gets it away now to Siwa Wong, and Wong is brought to ground 10 away from the line. 12 in from the western touchline. Toya's at dummy half. Left-hand side, Savala shows, then goes to Cherry Evans. He drags in the defenders and then gets Fichetti away at close range. Fichetti's only two away from the line. Watson, dummy half, throws the intercept that might have gone forward anyway, but Jack DeBellin gets it in the breadbasket there, and DeBellin runs up over the 20-metre line, takes it quarter way, and Matthew Elliott on the touchline with Parramatta getting six again on their own 30-metre line. Geez, they've got away with that one, and now they can turn defence into attack.
2: That's certainly a get-out-of-jail-free card there. I'm blown away by the continuity of the Rooster spine when you consider some of the major changes with Tedesco and Walker and the hooker out, Robinson out. It's just amazing the way they've started this game.
0: The voice of Matthew Elliott, Dean Halitau and Glenn Lauder in commentary. Good to be with you on ABC Sport this evening, wherever you're listening on ABC Local Radio, via ABC Sport Digital and on ABC Listen. Short ball there from Volkman. Was it too short? The touch judge was okay with it. Wasn't flat enough, and then getting up and playing the ball is Katonga. Final play though, so Pezzett kicks from the Roosters 40 metre line. Nwonga-Nitawase takes it on the full, nine away from his line, and he can take the tackle about 13 away, held up 10 in from the western touchline. 0467 920 222 is the text line if you want to get in touch with us here on ABC Sport as we continue NRL Saturday. The third game after two blowouts, is this one going to be a little closer? The Roosters have the ball. No score after five. 33 away from their own line. Cherry Evans kicks from inside 40. It bounces just short of the 20. About 23 out from Parramatta's line. Good eyes up footy from the veteran. Daly Cherry Evans spotted it was on, but the angle wasn't quite enough, and Parramatta get the ball back, Dino, from just outside their 20-metre line.
1: Yeah, very smart attempt, as you'd expect from Daly Cherry Evans, because the Parramatta Eels have done a great job off the back of that Jack DeBellin intercept to turn the momentum around a little bit. The Roosters coming out of their own end from deep for the first time, so a good effort, but just gets the angle wrong.
0: Thank you, Dion, for your text message. And Rowdy says, after the last two results, if Parramatta get close, I'll give it away. Well, they're not doing themselves any favours here, because from the first play, they lose the ball 29 metres out from the Roosters' line. There were three Roosters in the tackle. They might consider challenging this for a strip, but I think it was just a lazy carry from Brian Kelly, and the Roosters will get the scrum feed 29 away from the line.
1: Now, I think he felt there was some presence around the ball, and he was looking up at the big screen on whether or not to make a call, but he'd let it go way too long, so they missed the window for the challenge there.
0: He went nine games without a win against the Roosters before last year, did Brian Kelly. Can he get one tonight? Left-hand side, they go after the scrum win. Billy Smith, flick pass to Tupou. Tupou bounces away from one, but he can't quite get himself clear, and he's 21 away from the Parramatta line, 8 in from the eastern touchline. They come left, Savala at first receiver, and then strong contact there as Lenu goes into traffic. Spencer Lenu will get up and play the ball, 15 away from the line. Parramatta give away another set restart. Here's Radley on play one, 5 metres away from Parramatta's line. Can the Eels hold on? No score yet. Cherry Evans, right hand.

0: left-hand side. Ramsey goes towards the line. Cody Ramsey is centimetres away. 23 in from the Western touchline. They go short. Cherry Evans, Toya loses the ball. Cherry Evans will dive on it in the in goal. They celebrate the Roosters. Referee Adam G points to the spot, saying it came off the Parramatta player. No doubt the bunker, and Ashley Klein will check this one. But after the ball came free from Rob Toya, Cherry Evans, Johnny on the spot to score the try and give the Roosters a 4-0 lead with a kick to come, 7.5 gone.
1: Yeah, lots of pressure early on, as we've mentioned, from the Roosters. And then it's a nice run by Cody Ramsey. He almost gets to the try line himself. And then the short ball to Rob Toya. He gets into some contact and the ball comes free. So he tried to pass the ball. We're watching the front on replay now. He's tried to pass it. It's gone. I think there's going to be a lot to look at in the bunker here, because there's a number of ricochets, I guess, before the ball gets to the ground. And then, you know, Daly Cherry Evans does the right thing. He plays to the whistle. Just watching the back angle now.
0: It's a passing motion from Rob Toya, but does it come out of the hands forward into Nanva? That is going to be the question.
1: I think it goes back into him again. So you'd almost say the ricochet back into Rob Toya may be a knock-on in itself, the second one.
0: Touchline, Matthew Elliott, what say you?
2: Yeah, well, I'm looking at it. The first touch from the opponent was Josh Adokar actually touched the ball and knocked the ball backwards into Rob Toya. I'm gonna say I'm not sure at all. But
0: well, the telling moment is the fact that the bunker's moved on to check the grounding. So, well, Adam G is coming out to chat with Hugo Savala now, and Jack Williams, the Parramatta captain, is going to come out and ask the question.
3: Let's have a listen. While you got time, can you time off? Wait 1 sec, I'll come back.
0: Oh, hang on.
3: Yep.
0: Okay, so this is going to be
3: under review for a double knock on.
0: And now Adam G's going to chat.
3: The first knock on will be you guys, from what he's going to review. Just offsides. Okay, yeah. They're very jumpy. Okay. Talk to him about front foot and holding. Okay.
4: The ball's passed the knock backwards initially by Josh Adokar. It then comes off the hand of his teammate forward into Robert Toya for a double knock on. We have a decision.
0: Okay, so this is going to be a Parramatta ball. Ashley Klein has called it a double knock on.
1: I think it comes off Parramatta first and then into Toya. So.
0: Yeah, it is. Okay, so when I heard Ash Klein, it is going to be a Roosters feed. Still a bit of confusion here at City Football Stadium. Yeah, Roosters feed. So Rob Toya has it's gone forward out of the hands of Rob Toya, backwards off Josh Adokar, then forwards off Aras Nanva, if you can make all of that out. But it does mean, touchline Matthew Elliott, that Parramatta are going to have to withstand more pressure.
2: Absolutely. And I tell you what, there's some real fluency in this Roosters attack. Victor Radley through the middle there is being really impressive with his ball movement.
0: Justin's listening from Bay 11. Thank you for your text message. Ramsey finds himself 3 away from the line after the scrum win. They come right. Radley changes direction. Lenu goes back into traffic. Takes the tackle, 8 away from the line. Watson out of dummy half towards left-hand side for Keddie. Can't find a way through. 2 away. Parramatta's goal line defence has held on for now. But how long can they? They lose the ball, the Roosters. Knock on close to the line. Billy Smith puts his hand up and apologises to his teammates. And it is another let off for Parramatta. The Roosters have had all the momentum. In fact, it was Connor Watson who lost it out of dummy half. And with 8 minutes gone, still no score.
1: He tried to get sneaky, go down the short side and pick up his centre and his winger outside him. But the Parramatta Eels had actually done a good job to get their number set. Even though the ruck speed was very fast from the Roosters, the Eels had adjusted. They got numbers down that short side, and he ran himself straight into the markers and comes up with a loose carry.
0: Yeah, Billy Smith did fumble as well, but it was originally knocked on by Connor Watson. So take your pick on who the knock-on was, but officially Connor Watson, as the Parramatta Eels through Sam Rani do have the ball, but still only 13 away from their own line. So they're going to have to try to get some field position here. Brian Kelly is muscled back. Good defending there. Smith's involved. And one other on the ground there, getting up slowly, is Lenu. Left-hand side, one off the ruck comes Parramatta. Williams tries to back in and get post-contact metres. Goes to ground, 25 away from his line. Left-hand side, quick hands from Volkman. And then on it goes, 35 away from the line. Getting up and playing the ball is Katonga. About 15 in from the Western touchline. Here's DeBellin, bouncing away from a couple. He only made 20 metres with the ball in his hand last game against Manly. He'll be looking to improve that tonight. As Pezzett changes direction on the last, Kicking on 40, Nwanga Nitawazi was thinking about putting the foot over the line, but it was just a bit too far away from him. He gets the pass away to Ramsey, who splits the chase. Ramsey over the 30 to the 40, and then he's ragdolled to the ground about six short of the halfway line. So Parramatta, who were looking to box the Roosters down in their own 20, all of a sudden find themselves defending on tackle two, 3 metres inside their own half. Still no score after 9.5, but another six again for the Roosters. They've got a full set and they're 11 inside Parramatta's territory. How long can the Eels' defence last? We'll wait and see. Nefahu White, 29 away from Parramatta's line, gets up and plays the ball in centre field for Watson. Left-hand side, Radley, 21 away from the line in centre field. Gets up, Watson continues left. Savala's waiting for it. Dummies goes himself, loses the ball again. The Roosters are their own worst enemies. They've had all the momentum, all the field position, all the pressure, and each time they've come down, they've come up with some sort of mistake. Parramatta's scrum feed, 12 away from the goal line. No score, Dino, after 10.
1: Yeah, well, the Eels will breathe easy again after that mistake from the Roosters. And Cody Ramsey, early in this game, he's showing what elusiveness he has, that the footwork, he's cutting through the Parramatta defenders, particularly through the middle third of the field with that great footwork. He gets himself deep into Eels territory with that run off the kick return. So the Eels are going to have to tighten up around the middle. I reckon there's going to be some changes pretty early on for them through their middle forwards.
0: Warren from Blacktown is tipping the Eels by 8 on 0467 920 222. They do have the ball at the moment through Addo Carr. They're 19 away from their own line. Volkman's at dummy half and he gets the ball away to Nanva. He'll play the ball about 21 metres away from his own goal line. Araz Nanva in game number 3 in the National Rugby League for the 22-year-old. They have the ball 30 away from their own line through Williams. Scooting out at dummy half is De Silva, and then off his right shoulder he gets the ball away to Iongi. He'll take the tackle, 10 short of the halfway line, centre field. They come left through the hands of DeBell, and then Volkman changes direction. Gets it away to Kautonga, who takes the tackle, 5 away from halfway. 20 in from the Western touchline. Last play, still no score, 11 gone. Parramatta at the Roosters tonight at Sydney Football Stadium on ABC Sport, NRL Saturday. That's a decent kick there. It goes over the touchline, 8 away from the Roosters' line from Jonah Pezet, and the Roosters will have to come away from their own end now. Touchline, Matthew Elliott.
2: Yeah, that's probably Parramatta's best set in possession there. Not only did they complete the set, it was a good kick to finish, and putting the ball in the touch while it isn't often used just gives them time to get their defensive line set.
0: Hawthorn all over the top of Carlton in the AFL, 65-6 in the first quarter. What about that? That is a huge scoreline so far. Can we see a Fremantle-style comeback after their win on Thursday night? Here at the Sydney Football Stadium, still no score after 12. Getting up and playing the ball is Siwa Wong. They come to the right-hand side. That is a good run from Nefahu White. And you can hear the fans giving him a round of applause as well, because he takes it all the way up to the halfway line. Watson's at dummy half. Left Radley. Savala's short ball. Gets it away to Fichetti. And then Billy Smith almost finds a way through. But he's tackled 35 away from the line. They wanted another set there, but the referee's not forthcoming this time. So Cherry Evans puts up a high kick. Well taken by Yongi. 9 metres away from his own goal line. 9 in from the eastern touchline. No score after 12 and a half, Dina.
1: Yeah, they keep asking for those ruck infringements, the Roosters, because the Eels, their defensive line is so fractured around the middle. They're getting turned around. It's fast play the balls. They're not onside, and they're having to scramble to try and cover things up. So, again, those middle forwards are looking very, very fatigued early.
0: Wallabies have been thrashed 42-26 by France in Brisbane. And not a great night for them after the loss to Ireland last week. Parramatta coming down the left-hand side. Here's the Fox. He takes the tackle, 10 short of halfway. That was better. Looking down the short side, the Eels. De Silva at dummy half. Pezet's kicking game's been decent so far tonight. Inside 40, taken comfortably by Ramsey, just inside his own 20, and he returns it back to the middle of the park. He splits the chase again, but this time just hanging on by the bootlaces to Alungi. They'll get up quickly and play the ball, though, and all of a sudden, Tupou's on halfway again. Two really good kick returns from Cody Ramsey. The first one, he was put away by Nwanga Nitawaze, but this one was all him. Left-hand side, Savala. They're 37 away from Parramatta's line. Still no score after 13 and a half. We know that the score didn't change until the 17th minute at Redcliffe this afternoon, and look how that ended up. So the Roosters 28 away from Parramatta's line. Radley plays it. One off the ruck, left-hand side goes Spencer Lenyu, who the big don't argue on Roltman there, and he finds himself seven away from the line. Gets up, Cherry Evans, first receiver, chipping into the in goal at O'Connor.

0: was their first, bats it backward over the dead ball line. It'll be another goal line dropout for the Parramatta Eels. More sustained pressure from the Roosters. They do get another set here if they get the ball back. No score after 14.
1: I thought Iongi maybe could have caught that ball off the tap back from Adokar. It's probably hard to see from this angle. Just watching now the ground level camera. Adokar knocks it back and then... Yeah, Fiongi, is that a caught in goal on the full if Fiongi catches it?
0: No, because you've got to catch it untouched.
1: Right.
0: But also, I think if Fiongi took it, his momentum probably would have taken him over the dead ball line anyway because he was so close. You're probably right, but I get the feeling it would have been the same result anyway. Nefahu White, 31 away from the line. Watson, dummy half, left-hand side, goes to Savala, and then the next ball goes along to over there on the left-hand side. Lenu plays the ball 28 away from the line. Watson, quick hands, left for Ramsey, gets it away to Smith, and Smith's 15 away from the line, 10 in from the eastern touchline. Watson comes back right out of dummy half. Savala's there. Radley has to go behind him. Takes a good catch, though. Gets it away to Cherry Evans. Now Toya drags in Adokar. Nwanganita Waze just about had a look at the line. Oh, the flick pass from Marky Mark. That is ridiculous. We have seen highlight reel after highlight reel for this man. Add another one to it. The flick pass right on the touchline as he was getting bundled out. Rob Toya's there to score the try. Roosters 4, Parramatta 0, 15 gone.
1: Well, way to possession and attacking the Parramatta Eels for so long. They're able to maintain possession on this set that they have. They didn't come up with a mistake. It's a full shift from one side of the field to the other. And then when Mark Nwanganitawasa gets the ball, I know there's a tackle break on the inside, so there's a bit of space, a bit of scrambling, but there's three, four defenders coming across to try and stop him. It doesn't take him away from trying to go for that corner. He knows he's got some outs, and it's that around-the-back flick pass that he pulls off so often. As you said, the highlight reel, he knows how to get the ball in a position where he can still keep it going. Oh, there's a foot. Does he get the ball away when the foot touches, before the foot touches the ground?
0: I think he might. They'll have to slow this one down. But Matthew Elliott on the touchline, as we just watched to see here, if his flick pass comes out in time, it does. Yeah. I'm giving that one to him. Yeah, that's... Oh, is his fingertip still touching it? I reckon it's gone. It's a frame in it. Try confirm. Matthew Elliott on the touchline. We've just come to expect it from him.
2: It should be illegal, that play. You can't do that. That's naughty. And I was just about to really pay, you know, a lot of credit to the resilience that the Parramatta defence has shown there and all the pressure that they've had applied to them, and some of it, you know, from their own decision-making. But you can't. You can't. You're not allowed. I don't know how else to say it.
0: It's just absolutely freakish, isn't he? I'm sure I remember it was one of his very first games against Parramatta as well where he came up with something very, very similar as Hugo Savala.
2: How do you explain that to the listeners? Go on, explain what actually happened there in, like, that would make sense or do justification of what we just saw.
0: And Mark Nwanganitawasa is a freak. Is that... Savala moves in, it goes across the face.
2: If you sing it, that'll do. The listeners will get it.
0: He had four Parramatta players on him. He was being pushed towards the touchline. All of his body weight was going towards the touchline. His foot was going towards the touchline. He was falling over, and he manages to get a flick pass out the back that hits Rob Toya on the chest. It was just remarkable. Around the grounds, there we go. The AFL has been updated. There might have been an erroneous number in there, and Hawthorn now lead 12-6 over Carlton. So that's a little more believable, I guess. As I mentioned, France beating the Wallabies 42-26, 0467-920-222. Hound Dog and Cockroach laid back at Cairn River, living the good life, willing the Eels to get home over the Chickens. Thank you guys for your text message, 0467-920-222. 27 away from their line, the Roosters, first set after points, and they have the ball through for Keddy. He takes it up over the 30-metre line. Three tackles gone in this set, and Radley will head towards halfway, 8 metres inside his own half. Centre field, the Roosters. They will play the ball with Watson at dummy half. Nefahu White at first receiver. Gets 5 metres into Parramatta territory on the final play. Watson continues going right. There's a bit of drama here for one of the Parramatta players who got absolutely whacked. It's Volkman as he tried to tackle Nefahu White, which is not an easy thing to do. And these are really worrying signs. Volkman has been absolutely whacked. And this could be one where one of their really influential playmakers tonight, Dino, might not.

0: see too much more of this game.
1: Yeah, he's been key for the Eels over this last couple of months, and you know, he reeled back. It's an elbow from White, purely accidental, as he's sort of spinning backwards in the tackle, and it's straight into the mouth and nose there of Volkman. He's now with the trainer on the ground, and he's going to get to his feet. The trainer's probably going to clear some blood out of his mouth, but obviously there'll be some review going on, and there's a tap on the head from the trainer. He half tapped on the head, and
0: at the very least it's 15 minutes. But Matthew, that elbow just straight to the mouth. I mean, Nefahu White didn't know anything about it, but Ronald certainly did when it copped him.
2: Absolutely, and it was on the way down to the ground. There was nothing intentional about it at all. It was completely accidental, and no, Nefahu White doesn't need to do anything illegal, let me tell you, to be as effective as he is. But hopefully Volkman's okay. I'll check up on it now.
0: Yeah, and of course, no Mitchell Moses tonight. That quad injury in Origin. But Joash Papali has played plenty of footy in the halves, and he will come on for Parramatta playing game number 13 this season. I saw Dylan Walker was getting ready as well. So Dylan Walker has gone out. He's the HIA replacement. But Joash Papali is going out as well as Jack DeBellin comes off. So that's a bit of a weird one. I mean, Joash Papali should have been the HIA replacement, and Dylan Walker should have come on for Jack DeBellin. But it doesn't matter. They're both out there now. And Joash Papali will find himself in the halves, and Dylan Walker will find himself in the middle. Parramatta play the ball 30 away from their line centre field. There's a flick pass out the back from Sam Rani, so they can get it. Continue on the second phase, and finally they take the tackle through Kautonga on the halfway line. Quick play the ball as well, and De Silva gets it away to Dylan Walker. First touch of the game, makes some good meters as well. They're 35 away from the Roosters line centre field. We've had 18 and a half in. It's just the one try to Rob Toyer. They lead 4 points to nil, the Roosters. The kick goes up. Tupou goes without it. I fancy it went forward off a Parramatta player in the contest, and it's picked up by Radley. Adam G might signal zero tackle here. He doesn't. So everything was backwards, and it's play one for the Roosters through Radley, 15 away from his line. They go to the right-hand side. Billy Smith has it, one off the ruck, 20 away from the line. They continue right. Nwonga Diwaze takes it up towards the 30, and he's tackled by three Parramatta players, including Joash Papali, who is now on the park, of course, with Ronald Volkman getting that HIA check, as Nefahu White plays pinball in the middle, bounces off a couple, and then takes the tackle 31 away. This is better defence from Parramatta. The Roosters are struggling to find a way through at the moment. Certainly as easy as they were in the first 5 to 10 minutes, and Fichetti plays the ball five short of halfway. Cherry Evans on the last has to kick from just outside his own 40. It'll be taken by Iongi outside his own 10-metre line. Plays a long pass across the left to Josh Adokar, who tries to get past Marky Mark and Rob Toyer, and Toyer's there to bring him down. Gets up quickly, plays the ball. One off the ruck, right-hand side goes Parramatta. 31 away from their own goal line, 20 in from the western touchline as Nanva gets up and plays the ball. They continue right. Iongi's in the centre of the field, 36 away from his own goal line. We've had a quarter of this one. The Roosters lead 4-0 as they continue. One off the ruck, right-hand side for Jack Williams, who stands up in the tackle and takes it about 7 away from halfway. De Silva left-hand side, Walker out at dummy half. Papali gets it away. Kautonga takes the tackle, 3 inside Roosters territory. Final play for Parramatta. They'll kick from 5 inside the Roosters half, through Pezzett down the centre of the field. Waiting for it is Ramsey. Takes it on the 20, on the 10-metre line, I beg your pardon, and the chase is better from Parramatta on this occasion. Ramsey's brought to ground, 13 away from his own goal line. Roosters 4, Parramatta 0 after 20.
1: Yeah, I mentioned earlier about the toughness. There's a penalty coming here for high contact, I believe, from Sam Tuivasa. And look, I mentioned about the toughness of the Eels. Even though they haven't had a lot of good ball, and the Roosters have been rolling downfield quite comfortably, and the Roosters obviously scored their try, they keep turning up. They've had some good sets and managed to get themselves back into a bit of a grind back and forth. So this penalty is going to hurt them a little bit. Let's see if they can respond defensively.
0: Well, we saw two previous kicks where Ramsey broke the line of the chasers and made 20 or 30 metres. I thought to myself, well, at least Parramatta can start this set defensively in a better position. They give a penalty away the very next play, and Jason Riles is in the box next to us. I was just looking at him. He was keeping his emotions in check, but you can tell that there'd be plenty of frustration there. He saw the replay of the tackle, and he just kind of winced, and he knew that it was a penalty, but disappointed with his side that, once again, the Roosters are starting this set 7 metres inside Parramatta territory. 10 in from the western touchline is getting up and playing. playing the ball is Siwa Wong. Left-hand side goes Nafahu White, 30 away from Parramatta's line now. The Eels have defended well so far, but they've had to defend a lot. That's the problem. Watson, left-hand side, Cherry Evans. And now they try to find a way through, but Parramatta muscling up again to stop Lenu. Held up in the tackle, 27 away from the line. Now come to the right. Radley takes it to the line. Cherry Evans out the back. Siwa Wong takes two Parramatta players to the 10-metre line with him. And then finally Papali goes down low to stop him getting that leg movement through the middle as Watson plays the ball. White left-hand side. Radley quickly, Savala cuts out one, Billy Smith. Smith's one-on-one, but he takes the tackle five away from the line of Sam Rani. They come back open side right now. Final play. Cherry Evans will kick across field. Looking for Nwonga Nitawaze. Takes it on the full. Oh, the pass was amazing, but Rob Toyer couldn't quite hold on to it. Under heavy pressure from Nanva, I reckon Nanva has saved a certain try there by doing just enough to put Rob Toyer off. After another freakish pass from Mark Nwonga Nitawaze, after another freakish catch from Mark Nwonga Nitawaze, it's just a highlight reel after highlight reel, Dino. Four-nil Roosters lead after 23.
1: Yeah, and Josh Adokar, who's a really experienced winger, and often when the ball is land in a fairway off your own line, you'll let the opposition catch it, then tackle him and try and shut down the set. It was a few metres off the goal line. He lets Nwonga Nitawaze have a crack at it, which is always a big gamble. Well, that pass, again, a freakish set of skills. Rob Toyer, he's aware of it. Unfortunately, can't get a good handle on it with that pressure.
0: Trish at Concord has got the bing, bing, bing shoes on. Congratulations, Toops. Yeah, wonderful 300 gamer after his debut back in 2012 against Canberra. Has scored in 145 NRL games, the most of any player. Parramatta has the ball about 12 short of halfway. Left-hand side, Dylan Walker gets it away. Oh, that's a good pass as well to continue the run here for Papali. He drags in Ramsey and then gets Katonga, who was in support on the left-hand side. But it's Marky Mark again rallying in defence. Brings Katonga down 15 away. They come left. Walker, have they got their numbers? It goes from Nanva to Josh Adokar. He dives over in the corner and scores. The Fox. Well, he's blowing up at the touchy. They might say no try here. Josh Adokar is looking for the seventh of the season. Let's have a listen to Adam G.
3: A lot of grounding, but we're checking touchline.
0: So the touchy on this left-hand side, I think, said straight away to Adam G that Josh Adokar has taken some of the white stripe. He steps on the touchline.
4: We have a decision.
0: So he's planted the left foot on the touchline as he's dived into the corner. The Fox misses out there. Touchline, Matthew Elliott.
2: Just letting you know, the

0: Falcon is a Cat 2 HIA, and Josh Adokar, if I need an attorney, I'm going straight to him. So convincing.
1: Well, he's got some record against the Roosters. In his last four games, he scored a double, a double, a double, and a hat-trick. 15 games against the Roosters for 14 tries, but unfortunately, the white paint got in his way there, and the Roosters live to see another day. They lead 4-0, 16 to go in the first half. Matthew Elliott, Dean Halitau, Glenn Lauder on ABC Sport, NRL Saturday, wherever you're listening, ABC Local Radio, the Listen app, and also ABC Sport Digital, as the Roosters find themselves 13 short of the halfway. That's good after contact metres there, about 8 short of halfway, is Connor Watson. Gets up and plays the ball for Cherry Evans, one off the ruck left, and Nefahu White takes some more post-contact metres and finds himself 5 inside Parramatta's territory. They've really got to wrap the attackers up here, Parramatta, because they're just letting the Roosters find their way through. A delay here as Nefahu White's told to get back on the mark by G. And out of dummy half, Watson gets away to Cherry Evans, who kicks on the last. Down the channel, it's lost by Iongi. It's picked up by Papali'i.

0: Roosters scrum feed, 15 away from Parramatta's line. Roosters 4, Parramatta 0, 15 to go first half.
1: Yeah, tough one there on Iongi. He's obviously attacked the ball. He's got up high, and you know, referee Adam G claiming that he's pulled it towards his own try line, and that's why it's a knock on. But not much pressure coming through. It was probably one that he would comfortably take normally, but it gives the Roosters another chance. It was a good set with the ball. Navahu White has been outstanding. His post-contact meters are huge and causing all sorts of trouble.
0: Quickly left after the scrum win. Here's Hugo Savala, 13 away from the line and 18 in from the eastern touchline. They come right-hand side, one off the ruck. Lenu goes back towards the traffic, gets the pass away. They haven't wrapped it up, so Radley gets it away to Nafahu White. Once again, more post-contact meters, six or seven of them for White. Five away from the line. Watson fires one right out of dummy half. Cherry Evans ball over the top. Marky Mark, they come from everywhere. The Eels players just swarm on him. And Mark Nwonganitawazi can't get through on this occasion. He plays the ball five away from the line. Toya, long ball out of dummy half. Left Cherry Evans. Radley gets it away. Lenu bounces off a couple. They're trying to wrestle the ball off him. It does go out the back. That's been touched by Parramatta and Tiankum Brown. So the Roosters get another.

0: 5 metres away from the line on play zero. Slowly getting to his feet and playing the ball on the left-hand side is Fichetti. They come to the right. Cherry Evans tries the ball back on the inside. Siwa Wong wasn't expecting it and loses it. Cherry Evans, you can see the disappointment on his face. He knew that that play didn't need to be on. On play one, Dino, you're leading 4-0 with 13 minutes to go first half.
1: Yeah, I think it was just a poor pass from Daly Cherry Evans. He sort of threw it back towards his waist or even his knees there. And a very hard catch to take, especially when they were cutting so hard against each other. And you know, the Eels, once again, you know, they are scrambling a lot early in this game, but they are showing a lot of resilience.
0: Samrani's able to keep it alive, gets it away to Talon De Silva, and then on it goes to the right-hand side where Brian Kelly plays it back for De Silva, and they continue that short right-hand side as Samrani gets up and plays it 11 in from the eastern touchline. They're 15 short of halfway, playing it from the right to the left here, Parramatta. They've gone through pretty much every set of hands except for Josh Adokar, because the centre on his inside, Nanva, will take the tackle and play it 7 away from halfway. Radley's out of the line super early here. Was he out of... Okay, the referee's allowing play on. Everyone sat back waiting for the kick. Radley was the shot out of the cannon, and he did put enough pressure on the kicker. Tupou's lost this. Has it touched his hand or his knee? The referee's saying it's touched Tupou's knee. So no knock on, picked up by Billy Smith and the Roosters. That was a pretty ugly passage of play. But ultimately, the Roosters will play it on play two now, a metre short of halfway. They lead 4-0, Dino, 12 to go in the first half.
1: Yeah, unfortunately for Parramatta, it became a foot race in the end when the ball was on the ground. It was Billy Smith versus Jack Williams, and obviously the centre there gaining a little bit of an advantage, and it gives the Roosters the ball once again. And Parramatta, they'll do what a hold on throughout this set.
0: Egan Butcher's on the park for the Roosters. He plays the ball. They go left to Radley and then Savala. He's 21 metres away from the line, I beg your pardon. Plays the ball quickly. Radley and out, dummies, then gets to Cherry Evans on the right, kicking over the top. Similar play that we've seen a few times tonight. Nwangani Tawazi goes high over the top of Josh Adokar and knocks it backwards and then forward off a Parramatta player. Now, hang on. Yeah, Adam G has said it's gone backwards off Mark Nwangani Tawazi, and then it's gone forward off the Eels. So once again, they get another full set at Parramatta's line here, Dino. Just fumbled by Papali, I beg your pardon, as he tried to win it back for the Eels.
1: Yeah, it was must have been the slightest of touches. He gets a hand out there, plays at the ball, and the Roosters will get it back. No objection from the Parramatta Eels, so he must have known that he got a finger to it. And yeah, again, it's their defensive structures are being tested a lot throughout these sets. They're just going to have to turn up again.
0: Left out of the scrum once again as Cody Ramsey tries to find a way through. Takes the tackle. 10 away from Parramatta's line, 10 in from the eastern touchline. Roosters 4, Parramatta 0, 11 to go first half. Right-hand side, Egan Butcher goes towards the line, but there's been an obstruction. Butcher's run the wrong line. He's gone behind his own player. And once again, with the Roosters in good field position, 10 away from the line, they give it up. And Parramatta live to see another day. Touchline, Matthew Elliott.
2: Just letting you know that Ronald Volkman won't be back. He failed his HIA. And now we see Parramatta see how they can cope coming out of their own territory, with the knowledge that their halfback won't be returning to the field of play.
0: Yeah, that's really disappointing news, isn't it? I suppose the only silver lining is that they do have Joash Papali, but it really puts a dent in their rotation, and it's going to make the big fellas have to work a lot harder through tonight. And they have had to work so hard already with the amount of defending that they've had to do. So the Roosters leading 4 points to nil. It's Parramatta with the football on the halfway line. They get six again now. So a positive here for the Parramatta Eels as they get up and play the ball on one, 5 inside Roosters territory. Right they go for Dylan Walker, of course, no stranger to being a playmaker himself during his long career in the NRL. 269th game tonight, and he plays the ball as they go right here. Quick hands there from Pezzett, but they can't find a way through over on that eastern touchline. And is that Sam Wright? No, it's not. It might be Brian. It's not Brian Kelly either. Who's that down?
1: Tuolungi, I think.
0: Oh, it's Kelma Tuolungi. Yep, the right edge back rower is struggling to get to his feet over there on the eastern touchline. And now the referee has got a word from Ash Klein in the bunker that there was a crusher tackle. And that means that it's Egan Butcher who goes on report. And Parramatta will get the penalty as Tuolungi gets attention on the ground, Dino.
1: Yeah, as he was falling over the top was Egan Butcher, and he collected him straight in the eye. I think he's probably struggling with that left eye from what I can tell. The

0: Trainer's with him right now. He was on the ground for some time, so with the head contact, we'll wait and see what comes out of the injury surveillance bunker. Parramatta, probably this is the first time they've started a set in really, really strong position.
1: Well, it's jumped back to 55%, but the Roosters had 58% of the ball, which gives you an indication of just how hard Parramatta have had to work without it. But Tuolungi's back up at the moment. Williams wins six again for his team. They're 13 away from the Roosters' line. They trail 4-0 and try to find a way through his Kautonga. Seven away from the line. This is the best chance Parramatta's had so far this set, this half. As Papali gets it away to Pezzett. Back on the inside for Williams, goes towards the line. He's four away under the sticks at the northern end of the footy stadium. They come left. Walker's at dummy half. No-look pass from Papali, gets it away, and the Roosters' defence is good, so Kautonga can't find a way through. He gets to his feet, four away. De Silva to Walker. Big hit from Nefahu White. Dylan Walker's clutching at the jaw now. He loses the ball. The Roosters will get the scrum feed, 10 away from the line. That was a massive hit and a really important one there from Nefahu White, but they might challenge this one here, the Parramatta Eels. 4-0 the Roosters lead, 8 to go first half.
0: Yeah, I could see Dylan Walker asked it to be challenged, but once again, they let it go too long, and it was a big shot from Nefahu White. He's complaining about it still, Dylan Walker, but they just didn't make a decision. Jack Williams wasn't around and didn't react fast enough.
1: Yeah, I guess the question was whether Nefahu White wrapped the arm or whether he led with the shoulder, but history will say that it was okay, and the Roosters get a scrum feed, 10 away from their own goal line. There's 7:40 to go in the first half. Still only that one try to Rob Toyer, splitting these two teams. 0467 920 222. Peter from Hawksnest asks, is Talon De Silva related to Rod De Silva? No, because it's not Rod De Silva, it's Rod Silva. The former Bulldog, is now they lose the ball. The Roosters 30 away from their own line. Parramatta come up with the ball. Thanks for your text anyway, Peter. And Papali gets the ball away. They just try to settle things down. Now Tiunkum Brown will take the tackle, 25 away from the Roosters' line. A little bit sloppy there with the Roosters coming away from their own end. Pezzett gets the ball away to Iongi. Tries to bounce off a couple, and he takes the tackle on the 30-metre line. 20 in from the eastern touchline. Slow to get up and play the ball. Now coming out at dummy half and making about 5 or 6 metres. Trying to find a way through there, but unable to. Getting up and playing the ball now. Brown, left-hand side they come. Pezzett, no-look pass. Iongi gets it away quickly to Kautonga, who puts it straight into the hands of Mark Nwaniidawaze. Really good defending from De Silva to hold him down. Gets the pass away to Rob Toya. Gets up, goes again. Not held by Adokar. He's over halfway into the 40. But if Talon De Silva didn't hold on then, Mark Nwaniidawaze would have got that pass away to Toya, or would have gone himself and run the length. So Parramatta, zero tackle the Roosters. They give away a six again. Getting up and playing the ball is Uelu on the field for the Roosters now. Left-hand side, they go Savala. Parramatta's defence at sixes and sevens, but now Savala takes the tackle, 21 away from the line. Parramatta have to recover here. Six to go, first half. They trail 4-0, and the Roosters are on the attack. Butcher, 11 away from the line. 10 in from the eastern touchline. Plays the ball. They come back open side right. Here's Savala. Radley towards the line. Takes the tackle. 8 away from the goal line at the southern end of the footy stadium. Scooting out of dummy half is Uelu. Gets it away to Savala. Takes the tackle. 3 away. Final play. Can Parramatta hold on again here? They'll come right out of dummy half. Cherry Evans waits for it. Short pass. Siwa Wong takes the tackle on the last. Parramatta live to see another day again. They will get to play the ball 10 away from their own goal line. Roosters 4, Parramatta 0, 5.5 to go. First half, touchline, Matthew Elliott.
2: Now, I guess it's one of those evenings you see the value of James Tedesco, because I can tell you, if he was on the field to play tonight, the Roosters scoreline would be slightly different to what it is now, I can tell you. So, but Parramatta's defence, particularly their goal line defence, has been tested repeatedly, and they keep showing up.
1: Yeah, they really have done a great job defensively, Parramatta. They're defending at about 86%, but they've had to make almost 180 tackles. So they've done a lot so far. Walker gets the ball away to Papali. On it goes to Josh Adokar, and he takes the tackle, 25 away from the line, 20 in from the western touchline. 4:40 to go in the first half. Just the one try to Rob Toyer all the way back in the, what was it, the 15th minute. As Parramatta had the ball 35 away from the line. They kick on the final play. It goes down to Tupou. Hasn't had much to do tonight. Takes it on his own 20-metre line. The

0: 300 gamer, and he returns it over the 30, his 300 metre line, and he plays the ball 35 away from his own line centre field. So scooting out of dummy half is Cody Ramsey, who's deputising tonight for James Tedesco, who of course misses not only tonight but also the Roosters' next match next week against Melbourne, because that is within the 11-day window after that HIA. Nwonga Nitawase gets up and plays it four away from halfway. Yuelu at dummy half continues it on now, and Connor Watson tries to find a way forward, of course playing in the middle now with Yuelu on the park going into dummy half, and Watson is getting up and trying to play the ball. He was tangled up there with Papali, but he plays it eventually. Cherry Evans is at first receiver, left for Savala, gets it away to Ramsey. On it goes Billy Smith. Here's Tupou. He had the line in his sight, but they scrambled across well there, the Parramatta defence, and he takes the tackle. 20 away, 3 in from the eastern touchline. Right for Savala, first receiver. Changes direction. Left-hand side. Butcher gets it away to Smith, and then Tupou loses the ball. 5 away from the goal line. Daniel Tupou thought he had one in game number 300, but he loses the ball. He had to reach out in front of him. It wasn't an easy one to take. And Parramatta once again get a let off. They get the ball back 10 away or 15 away from their own goal line, 10 in from the eastern touchline. There is concern over here now for Billy Smith. He might have been hit late. Roosters 4, Parramatta 0, 3:15 to go first half.
1: Yeah, just as he got that quick ball away, you're right, it was just out in front of Tupou. That southeast corner lit up again at the prospect of him scoring a try. But Billy Smith got absolutely nailed. I think it was Sam Rani who sort of he found himself on the edge, just tried to shut it down by wedging in. And yeah, those ribs would be tickled. Not very comfortable at the moment. There's a question around a shoulder charge there from the crowd at least, and
0: tell you what,
1: it's not your traditional one, it's quite low. He's called out Jack Williams here.
0: He's on the captain. Sam Rani is the player that's going on report. And you're right, it was through the stomach, wasn't it? But he did lead with his shoulder, and I've got to say I don't have too many complaints with that decision, Matthew Elliott, touchline.
2: Yeah, shoulder charge to the stomach is a very unusual, but you can't. The arm didn't, no wrapping motion attempted at all. Just letting you know that the Eels are wearing a black armband for a past player, Bobby J.
0: RIP, Bobby J, and thank you for that, Matthew. Our thoughts with his family. 19 away from Parramatta's line now. The Roosters get up and play it through Butcher. They'll come right. Cherry Evans changes direction for Connor Watson. Tries to find a way through. Walker holds onto him. He's helped out by Williams. 10 away from the line centre field. Parramatta have had to do so much goal line defending tonight. Can they keep it going here with 2.5 to go in the first half? The Roosters are a metre away in centre field. Getting up and playing it is Lasalu. Left-hand side, Savala gets it away to Radley and Ramsey. And Ramsey is 7 away from the goal line and 9 in from the eastern touchline. They come back right. Savala wide first receiver. Butcher goes without it. It's gone to ground. It's lost by a Parramatta player. It'll be 6 again. The Roosters. Siwa Wong loses it forward, but there's no gain from that. There's no advantage. And it'll be a double knock on. Parramatta's first. Roosters second. Roosters will get a scrum feed. 15 away from Parramatta's line. Less than 2 minutes to go in the first half now. Somehow it's still only the Roosters 4, Parramatta 0.
1: Yeah, there's a loose pass from Butcher that finds the ground, and then the tip-on attempt off the scoop-up is what lands again on the ground. Parramatta, I think it was Nanver that comes through to try and scoop the ball up one-handed. Probably better off just trying to dive on the ball there. But luckily, Josh Adokard responded, come in and wedged on Wong and forced the error again.
0: 0-4, 6-7. That's a big hit on Smith, but he gets up, goes again. And now Savala is hit in strong contest and strong enough to make him lose the ball. Parramatta celebrate. They've kept the Roosters out again. There's a minute 20 to go in the first half. This might be the last set of the half, and Parramatta will get the scrum feed. 15 away from their own goal line. A minute to go first half. Matthew Elliott on the touchline. They've just come up big time after time.
2: Oh, I can't argue that point at all, Glenn. And you know, that's going to be something they take in the half time and should build energy around. But surely in the second half, they've got to get a little bit more field position than just one set in the opposition's 20-metre area.
0: Hey, boys, listening from Lennox Head. Give the Eels some credit and stop pumping up the tyres of the lacklustre Roosters. Josh the Bricky. Well, Josh, We've said how good this Parramatta team have done. Outstanding work, particularly in their own red zone. They do have the ball in their hand at the moment. They haven't had enough of it. That's the problem. But when they have been defending, they've been defending well. Roosters 4, Parramatta.

1-0. 27 seconds to go, first half. Tiankum Brown plays it. They go to the right-hand side. That was a good, strong run there by Kilmer Tuolungi. He takes the tackle of Radley, 10 short of halfway. They come back open side left. Walker gets it away to Papali. Short, flat ball to Tuolungi. It's going to be a penalty here because he was tackled without the ball. He was tackled before he got it, Tuolungi. And Parramatta with time off. 2 seconds left in the half. Will kick for touch. They will have

0: who's a strong ball carrier. He gets in behind the edge defenders, and that's what forces Toye to go for the early tackle on him.
1: Final play of the first half. Papali takes the tap right to De Silva, continues on to Pezzett. Out it goes right-hand side for Iyongi. He thinks about passing, but the Roosters wrap him up, and he takes the tackle to end proceedings in which has been somewhat sloppy but thoroughly entertaining and defensive first half of rugby league. We saw a couple of blowouts this afternoon. This one is a lot closer. A real arm wrestle at halftime, Dean Halitau. The Roosters 4, Parramatta 0.
0: Yeah, it is an arm wrestle, and the Roosters have had, the better field position. They've had more possession of the ball in itself. So, Matty Elliott made a great point about if Tedesco's out there and if their key players are on the field, they're probably well ahead on the scoreline, but, compared to the 4-0 that they've got going into the break. But it has to be a big pat on the back to the Parramatta Eels and that defensive effort. They were in scramble mode for that whole 40 minutes, and they kept turning up. In particular, Jack Williams, he's been enormous in the middle. He played the whole 40 minutes in front row. He's obviously their stand-in skipper, and he's taken a real leadership role in this game. He came up with the forced error in the last defensive set, and he keeps turning up on both sides of the field with those 1% efforts. So he needs to get a good pat on the back at halftime, as do the rest of his teammates, just for that gritty effort. I think, improvement areas for both teams, definitely ball control. There's been a lot of errors, and there's been a lack of discipline with the ball. So that's an easy one to identify from the coaches, just to get through their sets and, play through, get to a kick, and play the type of football that they want to play structurally.
1: Yeah, Parramatta 9 errors to the Roosters 6. Parramatta can make 202 tackles, Matthew, to the Roosters 150. And they've also only been able to have 18 sets, complete 13 of them, compared to the Roosters 24 sets. They've made less than half of the amount of metres that the Roosters have.
2: They just walked past me then, and I can tell you they're not devoid of energy. They're all pumped up. They got in a circle there. It was very interesting to see Jonah Pezzett get to the middle of the circle and really lead that talk and tell them that they're still in this game and we're going to come out here and win. So it was just interesting to see a player that hasn't had the opportunity to play as much. He certainly doesn't lack confidence, I can tell you that.
1: Yeah, so the Roosters have made 941 metres and 380 post-contact from 110 runs. Parramatta have made 508 metres, 207 post-contact from 72 runs. As I said, 25 sets in the Roosters' favour to 19 in Parramatta.

0: favour. The Roosters only completing, Dino touched on, with those errors at 68% and Parramatta at 73%. The Roosters have had almost 60% of the ball and they've made 150 tackles, as I mentioned, to Parramatta's 208. Parramatta have missed 26 and the Roosters have only missed 6. So they're defending at 92%, the Roosters. The penalty count is in favour of Parramatta, 3-2. And two players on report in that first half, Egan Butcher and Jordan Samrani. Around the grounds in the AFL second quarter, Hawthorn leading Carlton 26-12 and Adelaide in the first quarter leading Gold Coast 13-7. Full-time in the rugby, France has defeated the Wallabies 42 points to 26. NRLW here earlier, the Roosters defeated Newcastle 12-10. Earlier in the AFL, Geelong were unable to hold out GWS. The Giants came from 39 down to win 86-73. On the text line, apologies for a few that I haven't been able to get to. Luke from Collerton, evening boys, great win earlier by the Sharks. Do you think they might be a threat leading the finals? Well, the way they played today, absolutely. Yeah, Justin, thank you to you. Kurt was listening by the fire near Yamba. Thank you for your text message. Greg and Nikki around the bonfire in Dunsborough, West Australia, cooking fish burgers on the barbecue. White Pebble Beach in the shadows of a castle in Kaparo, southern Albania, says Joab from Newcastle. Keen to listen in to the Knights defend the kingdom tomorrow. Very jealous of you. Thank you for that text message. Cody and Scott, Split Rock Dam, not a good night to be a Doggies fan, says Cody, but Scott's a Para fan and he reckons it should be an easy win. So thank you for that text message. Plenty of them coming through as well. Thank you to the Gear Steward. Thanks to Tristan at Coniston. Daniel Tupou is a One Club player. Chris Lawrence was the last Tigers One Club player, Dino. I think that's probably right, isn't it?
1: Yeah? Yes, yeah, it was, yeah.
0: Thank you for that text message. The Chin. Great to have Glenn back on the call team. Driving home after seeing the Doggies lose to Canberra. Tough game to sit through. Well done, Daniel Tupou on 300. I hope they can find a way to win for him tonight. Have a good second half. Thank you, Chin. Good to hear from you. Filthy Phil. Dino is saying, in my opinion, any club that wants to pay near a mil from Luai is out of their mind for one season. Apparently, the Tigers are still chipping in about 200K.
1: Yeah, I've got no idea about the structure, but if what you read is true, then they're going to be having to pay to send him elsewhere, and someone's going to get him for a year just before he heads off.

0: Neil. More on the other side of ABC News.
1: Hello, this is ABC News with David Rollins. Tehran has so far not complied with US demands that it make a public statement that the Strait of Hormuz is open and ships crossing the vital corridor won't be attacked any longer. Larry Buttrose has more on this story.
2: Instead, Iran is insisting the strait remains under its control and it be allowed to charge ships moving through it. There have been multiple days of US airstrikes on Iran, as well as Iranian retaliatory fire at US bases in the Gulf after Iranian forces attacked three ships in the strait. Meanwhile, Iran is denying its ask to continue peace talks after US President Donald Trump declared the ceasefire between the two countries over. At the same time, Mr. Trump has threatened dire consequences if Iran tries to assassinate him, with missiles at the ready to, in his words, completely decimate and destroy all areas of Iran.
1: Officials in Ukraine say at least 10 people have been injured in the latest wave of Russian aerial attacks on the capital Kyiv, as the country runs low on air defence munitions. The Ukrainian Air Force says Russia launched 6 ballistic missiles, 6 cruise missiles and 121 drones, and that it downed at least 2 cruise missiles and 111 drones. Ukraine is critically low on munitions for its Patriot air defence systems, and over the past month it's been largely unable to down ballistic missiles, which travel at several times the speed of sound. Telstra will appear before a Senate inquiry next Friday to face questions about this week's nationwide outage. The inquiry, which is being conducted by politicians from across the divide, was set up after the Optus network failure last year. However, it will now also investigate the Telstra outage, which resulted in more than 600 calls not getting through to emergency services. Government Minister Jason Clare says there are multiple investigations being conducted into the telco.
3: Telstra has let Aussies down. People could have died. That's how serious this is. That's why these investigations need to take place. That's why we changed the law to beef up the fines that telcos can cop.
1: A man has died in southeastern

0: value really well. So you could tease her no end and she would just give it right back. And generally significantly harder.
1: A Central Victorian businessman is pursuing a rare private prosecution case against a third representative of his local shire. Yvette Gray has the story.
2: Hepburn Shire Council Mayor Tony Clark has been forced to stand down from council after becoming the subject of charges laid by Hepburn resident David Penman. Mr Penman has also previously laid his own charges against Councillor Don Henderson and CEO Bradley Thomas. Those matters are still before the courts. The private prosecution against Councillor Clark relates to financial documents alleged to be missing from the council's latest annual budget. In a statement, Hepburn Shire has noted that none of the allegations are part of any investigation by police or any other public authority.
1: Beachgoers in Queensland are being urged to stay away from sick and injured birds that may be on the shore. A sick bird was found at Noosa Main Beach on Queensland's Sunshine Coast this morning. It will be tested for bird flu by Biosecurity Queensland as part of ongoing surveillance. A Department of Industry spokesperson says they will provide an update if a positive result is detected. Sick or dead wild birds or wildlife should be reported to the Emergency Animal Disease Hotline. This is ABC News.
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6: Watson comes back right out of dummy half. Savala's there. Radley has to go behind him. Takes a good catch though. Gets it away to Cherry Evans. Now Toya drags in Addo Carr. The Wanganeeta Waze just about had a look at the line. Oh, the flick pass from Marky Mark. That is ridiculous. We have seen highlight reel after highlight reel for this man. Add another one to it. The flick pass right on the touchline as he was getting bundled out. Rob Toya's there to score the try.
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6: Yeah, the only scoring play of the opening 40. It was a really special one though. Rob Toya scoring after the flick pass from Mark Nwanganeeta Waze. Good evening and welcome back to the Sydney Football Stadium where the Roosters lead Parramatta 4-0. NRL Saturday on ABC Sport with Matthew Elliott, Dean Halitau. I'm Glenn Lauder. After two big, big results earlier this afternoon, Cronulla smashing the Dolphins 66-0 and Canberra putting 40 on the Bulldogs, 40-16. This one much closer. Rob Toya scoring the only try, 4-0 at halftime. Matthew Elliott's on the sideline. Dean Halitau alongside me. Dino, we're just chatting off air that the Roosters had so many opportunities at Parramatta's line, but not only did Parramatta defend really well, the Roosters just didn't come up with the play.
8: Yeah, they didn't. And even that try that was scored, right, there was only millimetres in Nwanganeeta Waze's foot touching the ground before the ball gets out of his hand. So, you know, Parramatta were close to almost a shutout in that first half. They, you know, they looked like they were backpedaling a lot through the middle of the field. There was a number of ruck infringements early on. So six agains, they were asked to do a lot of defending. And anytime you do that, and we talked about the tackles that they've made over 200 in that first half, then you're going to put pressure on your fatigue levels and your defensive structures. But they just kept scrambling and turning up. So there's a little bit of both. The scramble's really good from the Eels. Probably not the most polished of attacking plays from the Roosters. And, you know, we get a 4-0 scoreline going into half time. So I've got no doubt that Jason Rolls is in there giving his team a massive pat on the back for that. There's definitely things that they can still work on, as I said, through the middle third of the field defensively. But if they can, you know, be patient and try and wrestle back that share of possession in the second half, they may be able to score some points themselves. And, you know, they poked a few holes in the Roosters' defence with some good edge running, a few offloads. And I think Papali and Iongi were going to get involved a lot more in the second half.
6: Well, Matthew Elliott certainly gave plenty of halftime talks, former Canberra Penrith Warriors and Bradford Bulls coach. Matthew, what do you think the coaches had to say at halftime?
9: Well, Trent Robinson would definitely be talking about, don't worry about trying to score tries through plays. Do it through individual effort, running the right line and overpowering the player, because it just seemed like the Roosters were trying to come up with a trick play and they came up with one to come up with a try, and that's not the most effective way. Definitely on the other side of things, Parramatta will be talking about let's just get ourselves some field

0: position. We know we're in this game, and let's take our opportunities, because they've already demonstrated that their defensive prowess was enough to keep the Roosters out. So they're well and truly in this game. So there's no doubt about that. That'd be the whole theme of their halftime talk.
1: Well, Jason Ryle's halftime talk has certainly concluded, because Parramatta is back out there, ready to kick towards the southern end of the Sydney Football Stadium, towards the Sydney Cricket Ground end, and the Roosters now led out again by Rooster Man. He's on the field, he's excited, and Daly Cherry-Evans and the rest of the Roosters following pretty closely as the Roosters look to add to this advantage. 4 points to nil, they lead at half-time, but certainly Parramatta Rachel is proud of how the Eels have managed to hold out the Roosters so far. She says it's not that long ago they would have collapsed under that continued pressure. Hope they can keep it going into the second half. Thank you, Parramatta Rachel. Appreciate your text message, 0467 920 222. In the AFL, second quarter, Hawthorn leading Carlton 33-13. Adelaide is leading the Gold Coast 20-15. Still in the first quarter of that one. Don't forget, we're on air until 10 o'clock Eastern time tonight, so keep the text messages coming through after the footy, and we'll also review those two earlier games, big wins for Cronulla over the Dolphins and Canberra over the Bulldogs. But we are back underway in the second half. Dylan Walker gets things underway, an HIA replacement for Ronald Volkman, the Parramatta half, who is playing no further part in this game after an HIA in the opening 40 minutes. So the Roosters have first use of the football in this second stanza, and Lasalu will play it 27 away from his line. They go to the right-hand side through Egan Butcher. On report in the first half for a crusher tackle, gets up and plays the ball 31 away from his own goal line. Right-hand side out of dummy half, Yuelu links up with Savala, and he'll play the ball about 9 short of halfway. In fact, Watson. Yuelu now goes right-hand side, and Siwa Wong finds himself a metre short of halfway. The referee signals final play. They go to the right. Cherry Evans kicks from just inside his own half. It's just hanging up there, 15 away from the line, as Isaiah Yongi goes back and collects it. And then he's met in a strong tackle. Good chase from Benai Yuelu to hit Yongi, 19 away from the goal line. As they go through the centre of the park here, the Parramatta Eels, Nanva has it 25 away from his own goal line, about 23 in from the eastern touchline. They come back to the open side right once again, and they're still only 30 metres away from their own goal line here, the Parramatta Eels, as Kelly plays it. Right-hand side, one off the ruck, comes Sam Rani through traffic, and Lasalu's there to clean him up with Radley, and the referee called held as the pass was made simultaneously. So they'll go back for Sam Rani to play it. Walker, flat pass. Jack Williams breaks the line. Oh, in support. He's got Josh Papali. It was forward, surely. They race away and they'll score. Joash Papali under the sticks. The touch judges are happy with it. The Roosters are shell-shocked to start this second half. Parramatta score within the first 2 minutes. Joash Papali under the sticks. It's his fifth try of the season, and it's 4-all. 2 minutes gone, second half. Parramatta's got a kick to come.
2: Yeah, it was brilliant play in the middle there by Dylan Walker. You mentioned about him having experience as a ball player. Obviously playing in the middle, being that sort of roving middle forward who's got the ball in his hand often. He drifts across field and picks up a hard-running Jack Williams. It's a beautiful line into contact. And I mentioned his defensive effort in the first half. Well, he's backed it up with a really nice opening play in the second half. Finds support and Papali, the replacement 5'8", on the left-hand side. It's a simple draw and pass, and he streaks away under the post. And the ideal start there for the Parramatta Eels.
1: Now, I just saw on the replay a close-up of Joash Papali's face as he got the ball. The first thing he did was look left to the touchy to make sure that the pass wasn't going to be called back. He does the arrow for Jai, and it's 4-all with a kick to come from right in front, Matthew Elliott.
0: Pass was absolutely fine, to be honest with you there, and the Eels don't come up with a trick play there. They play straight through the middle third. How effective was that?
1: Yeah, outstanding from Parramatta. Great run from Jack Williams as well. From right in front, Pezzett makes no mistake. Parramatta lead 6-4. As Joash Papali gets them on the board tonight. My wife has gone to a disco with her siblings. I want to see the Roosters do some dancing, says Rowdy Andy. We still have discos these days. Thank you, Rowdy. Appreciate that. And thank you to the gear steward. If only they could put him back in a Wallabies jersey. If they're talking about Marky Mark, he's going back in one next year. Wow, that was

0: amazing from Parramatta. They withstood so much pressure in that first half. And then a beautiful running line from Jack Williams to break the tackle and set up the try from Joash Papali, who's had to take on that playmaking role with Volkman ruled out through an HIA. And the Eels lead the Roosters 6-4. They have the ball back in their hands now. They get a pass away so Pezzett can continue on for Sam Rennie. He's close to the touchline, so he goes to ground and Tupou's unable to drag him over the touchline. Sam Rennie wanted six again there because he thought Tupou might have had a second go at him. The referee allows play to continue and Tuolungi has it 30 away from his own goal line, 20 in from the Western touchline. Four gone second half. Parramatta 6, Roosters 4. Another flat ball. Walker gets it away to Williams. Watson looking for a one-on-one. All the W's, but Williams holds onto it. Watson wasn't in front at marker. He tried to get out of the way. Parramatta was trying to force the penalty, but because Watson was trying to get out of the way, the referee allowed play on, and Parramatta kick for touch. They find it 25 away from the Roosters' line, so the Roosters will get the ball back. Four gone second half. It is Parramatta 6, Roosters 4.
1: Yeah, Dylan Walker is so heavily involved through that middle part of the field. He's looking to play short. He's done it again to Jack Williams, who almost gets through the line. They recognise they've got some ruck speed. Talon De Silva jumps out, as you say, and he tries to pull the kick off to try and get himself well downfield, put themselves in a good position defensively, but it just skews off the side of the foot, goes over the touchline.
0: Egan Butcher plays it 29 away from the line. Here from the second players, Mark Nwonganitawase gets up and plays it 13 short of halfway centre field. So Yuelu at dummy half goes left, and Lasalu's strong run into Williams. Some more post-contact metres, and the Roosters interchange player is 3 metres inside Parramatta's territory where he plays it. Watson's at first receiver, gets it away to Cherry Evans, changes direction. Siwan Wong wants to get up, go again, but the tackle was completed, so he plays it for Yuelu. Quick hands there for Watson. They're trying to get a move on here, the Roosters, with quick ruck speed. And this time, they'll slow things down. Watson just takes his time to get up and play it. Yuelu left for Cherry Evans, kicking on the final play, 30 away from Parramatta's line. Going up and coming down without it was Brian Kelly. It came off his hands and then into the arms of Billy Smith. The Roosters get another set here. 15 away from Parramatta's line. They trail 6-4. One off the ruck, right-hand side. It goes to Savala, then continues to Lasalu. Held up in the tackle, 10 away centre field. Yuelu out at dummy half. Right-hand side, Cherry Evans. The referee signals 6 again at the same time that Cherry Evans loses the ball. So the referee goes back to the penalty for the Parramatta players being offside. Penalty Roosters 9 away from the goal line. And they trail 6-4, 6 gone second half.
1: Yeah, a bit of a freebie there for the Sydney Roosters. They're going to go for goal and draw level. Just watching through that last passage of play, Kelma Tuolungi, he took his time getting back after going low on one of the Roosters players in the middle of the field. So he might have copped a knock. He was really slow getting back in the line. Even his movements when he came off the line were pretty slow. So a bit of vulnerability there. I think this penalty goal will certainly give the Eels some time to regroup and catch their breath.
0: Jack Williams was just asking the question there of Adam G, but I remember in the first half, Adam G had a word to Jack Williams about shooting early from the goal line. So no doubt Adam G has been watching that. And Matthew Elliott, the Roosters deciding to level things up. Savala just next to the right-hand upright.
2: Yeah, just about to do that. And Adam G was really clear with that in that play in particular. He called him out really early and he continued to go forward. So it was going to be six again. And, well, a repeat set and then... Yeah, obviously the error from the Roosters made it, he had no choice other than give a penalty. But the Roosters, again, seeming quite inane with the ball. They're not fit like a threat at all.
0: No Sam Walker tonight, of course. A big chance for Hugo Savala to prove what he can do in the halves. But they've been a little bit rudderless. Savala does get the penalty goal and does level things up at 6 points all. 7.5 gone in the second half. Around the grounds in the AFL, halftime, Hawthorn leading Carlton 33-13, and Adelaide in the second quarter ahead of Gold Coast 20-15. So a real arm wrestle here. Parramatta scoring 2 minutes into that second half after withstanding all sorts of pressure in the opening 40 on Daniel Tupou's 300th for the Roosters. Can he come up with a four-pointer here tonight? Six hat-tricks and 33 doubles throughout his career, Tupou, who takes the catch here, and he sends Lasalu on his way. Lasalu's 11 metres away from the goal line. Gets up and plays the ball for Savala at dummy half. And then one off the ruck goes Tupou. Gets up and plays it 20 away from the line. Now Egan Butcher through the middle. Takes the tackle 30 away. Six all, Roosters, Parramatta, NRL, Saturday, ABC Sport. Good to have your company. Victor Radley plays at 10 short of halfway. Matthew Elliott, Dean Halitau, Glenn Lauder with you tonight as Watson bounces into the Parramatta defence, including Jack Williams, 2 metres inside Parramatta's territory. Final play for the Roosters. Yoelu, dummy half, goes to Cherry Evans, kicks on halfway. Adokar waits for it on his own 10-metre line. All the time in the world to take that catch. And then returns into the chasing traffic where he's brought to ground 20 away from his own line. We've had 9 gone in the second half. It's 6 all between the Roosters and Parramatta.
1: Yeah, watching some of the Eels players make their way back behind the ball. There's a bit of walking going on. Looking at Townsend Brown, I think he's been outstanding since he's come on the field. Some really strong carries. Nice offload in the first half that led to a line break. He may be getting ready for a change soon.
0: Yeah, the Parramatta Eels are working hard here to get away from their own end. Play the ball 10 short of halfway, and they'll continue left. Walker gets it away. The pass to nobody there from Joash Papali. It's dived on, but it's gone forward. Messy stuff there from Papali, and the Roosters will get the scrum feed 6 metres inside Parramatta territory. 10 gone in the second half, Matthew. All square at 6 all.
2: Yeah, a poorly executed play there, and they surrender field position again. You just wonder how many times they can do this in this game and get away with it. But the Roosters have to come up with something. An individual in a Roosters team needs to make a decision that they're going to make a tackle break rather than trying to create some space through passing.
0: So the Roosters do get the ball back. Savala changes direction, gets it away to Radley. He's brought to ground 8 metres inside Parramatta's territory. He'll get up slowly and play the ball for Yoelu. One off the ruck, right-hand side. Egan Butcher takes the tackle, 35 away from Parramatta's line. Getting up and playing the ball as they continue right. A bobble there from Watson, but he manages to regather and hold onto it. Takes the tackle, 25 away from Parramatta's line. Centre field for the Roosters. Once again, they're at the right end of the park, but can they come up with anything? Cherry Evans takes it to the line, passes to Savala. They continue left-hand side, and the milestone man, Daniel Tupou, gets a try in game number 300. His first game back since round 11. He is the second greatest try scorer in the history of rugby league. He has scored more times than any other player. He has now scored in 146 games. And the Roosters lead by 10 points to 6 with a kick to come and 11 gone second half.
1: Yeah, well, the Eels can ill afford to give possession to the Roosters attacking their own line, only because they've been asked to do so much scrambling and adjustment and trying to get things right. On this occasion, the shift to the left, it's pretty smooth from the Roosters. And on the edge of things there, Brian Kelly comes in to try and shut things down. There's a few threats in the first half for a Daniel Tupou try. He gets one here only 12 minutes into the second half, and it's off the back of some possession in good field position and really slick ball movement out to their left.
0: Well, they really were able to draw the defenders in there, weren't they, Matthew, which they haven't been able to do during this contest.
2: I'd have to say Daly Cherry Evans there, he really played square, dug into the line, had 3 defenders come at him. But I've also got to tip my cap to Billy Smith. His last pass there to Daniel Tupou was just beautiful.
0: And the arrow celebration for Jai once again. Jai July in the NRL. World's biggest birthday party tomorrow. South Sydney at Stadium Australia. It's wonderful to see the National Rugby League getting behind Jai Arrow. We'll hear from him in the pre-game tomorrow with Andrew and the boys. And Daniel Tupou, the 57th player to play 300 games in the NRL, comes up with a try tonight. And Savala has it all ahead of him, centimetres in from the Western touchline. The crowd getting behind him, taking his time, moves in, hits this one, and he drags it across the face. Boy, he drags it towards the left-hand upright. He can't get it on target, and it remains 10 points to 6. He's 1 from 3 tonight, Hugo Savala. around the grounds in the AFL. Hawthorn 33, Carlton 13. That's the halftime.

0: Gore and Adelaide leading Gold Coast 32-15 late in the second quarter of that contest. 0467 920 222. Neil in Mareeba, could it be the 300 game curse? Do you know if his 100 and 200 games were a win? Well, it doesn't seem like it's going to be a curse at the moment. Appreciate your text message, because he's just scored a try. Maybe your text was the difference, as he gets the ball from the kickoff as well, and he takes it up towards the 10-metre line. He's about 12 away from his own goal line, Daniel Tupou, and he'll get up and play the ball as they continue to the right-hand side. Incidentally, Daniel Tupou's 100th game was a win over South Sydney. He scored a try in that one. And in game number 200 was a qualifying final, actually, over the Gold Coast back in 2021. And he scored a try in that one as well. So two wins, two tries, make it three tries now. Can they go on and win? 10 points to six. Play four here. First set after points, the Roosters. They had the ball 1 metre inside Parramatta territory. Watson plays the ball. Yoelu right-hand side. Cherry Evans kicks downfield. And Yongi does really, no, yes, he does. He let that back foot stretch out over the goal line, and he took it to ensure that it was a 20-metre restart. I didn't think the referee was going to give it, but Yongi did really well there. He doesn't have the longest legs, but he stretched out there, Dino. A full set here for Parramatta, 7-tackle set, 31 away from their own goal line in centre field.
1: Yeah, I think he just got a toe over the line. It was really smart play and awareness there from Yongi, and it's a really important one because they haven't spent a lot of time other than when they scored up the other end of the field. So they want to get things moving, try and get down, complete the set, and put some pressure on with their defence.
0: Katonga plays it on halfway. It's with Walker now. Gets it away to Pezzett, and then the ball continues on as Parramatta find themselves 10 inside Roosters territory through Tiankum Brown. Now they get up, go again, right-hand side. Quick play here from Parramatta. Tuolungi takes the tackle, 25 away from the line. De Silva, left-hand side, Pezzett. Cross kick, they're coming from everywhere. Nanva tries to knock it backwards, but it goes forward off his hand and lands with Marky Mark. But they scramble well there, Parramatta, and wrap Marky Mark up before he can run 75, 80 metres and score. So he plays the ball just short of the 30-metre line. They come back open side left. Rob Toyer has the ball outside the 30-metre line for the Roosters, who lead 10 points to 6 and pick up another 6 again. 15 gone second half. Parramatta giving away another ruck infringement there. And the Roosters have the ball 25 in from the western touchline, 15 short of halfway as they continue short this left-hand side, and they'll take the tackle through Fichetti about 9 short of halfway. Back open side right now. Radley looks for support. Shows then goes himself. More post-contact metres, takes the tackle right on halfway. He'll get up in the centre of the Sydney Football Stadium with his side holding onto a 10 points to 6 lead. Nafahu White goes to the line, then gets a short ball away, and the Roosters will play it 10 inside the territory of the Parramatta Eels through Siwa Wong, and then the pass from dummy half from Benaiah Yoelu was forward to Nafahu White. Parramatta get the scrum feed, 10 short of the halfway line. Yoelu sloppy out of dummy half. Good call by the referee. Passed it from well behind the 40-metre line. It was taken on the 40-metre line. And Parra get the scrum feed with just over 15 gone second half. And the Roosters leading 10-6.
1: Yeah, Nafahu White has got great leg speed. He loves to get over the advantage line and, you know, pump those legs, as we've seen through most of the first half. Plenty of metres. But they get the timing wrong there. And Yoelu comes up. He sees him coming really quick and he tries to get the ball away. But it's a great call, as you say, by the referee.
0: It looks like Harrison Edwards will become the final Parramatta player out there tonight. He's getting ready to come on, as is returning to the fold Sam Tuiviti. No doubt giving Tiankum Brown a break, potentially, as Brown takes another hit up here. 5 inside Roosters territory. They go left. Papali doesn't really know where to go. He goes back into traffic and takes the tackle. Edwards, who started a few games at hooker over the last few weeks, finds himself there at acting half. Gets it away to Walker. Continues on with Edwards backing up. Harrison Edwards, the former Bulldog, takes the tackle on the 30-metre line and wins 6 again for the Parramatta Eels. That was play 4, so they get another full set here. Pezzett, short ball, right-hand side, gets it away to Tuolungi. And Tuolungi's only 10 away from the Roosters' line on play 1. Edwards left out of dummy half. Pezzett at first receiver. Short for Jack Williams. Tackled 8 away from the goal line. Roosters 10, Parra 6. Eels with the ball. Pezzett left-hand side, Papali. Iongi dummies, goes himself. He had two on his outside, but he elects to take the tackle, five short of the goal line. Five in from the eastern touchline. They fire it back right open side. Papali gets it away, and then the Roosters wrap them up. Seven

0: short of the line with Tuaviti back on the field. Quick play the ball though, and then Walker at first receiver scoots towards the line only centimetres away. Edwards right hand side, Pezzett quick out of the line, Billy Smith to wrap him up. The ball comes free, backwards, still the last, landed on by Parramatta through Iongi, and the Roosters win the ball back by wrapping Iongi up on the final play. Geez, Billy Smith did well there to stay on side and run out of the line to wrap the ball up quickly there.
1: Yeah, big play by Billy Smith. I think the ball just came out a little bit slow from dummy half, and Pezzett didn't get the timing he needed, obviously, to get that kick away. So the Roosters, it's on the other foot. The shoe is on the other foot for them this time, having to defend their own line very hard.
0: Adam G just telling them to get back on the mark and play that ball there. 22 away from the southern end. The Roosters with the ball. They will lead 10 points to 6. There's 22 minutes to go as they continue out from their own end here. The Roosters, Egan Butcher plays it. 34 away from the line. Left-hand side, Radley. Savala gets it away to Cody Ramsey. And Ramsey takes the tackle. 8 short of halfway. Final play for the Roosters. Fichetti finds himself at dummy half. Savala kicks from just outside 40. It's straight down the middle anyway. And it's taken by Iongi on the 10-metre line. He looks for support. He takes the tackle of Radley and Smith. 20 away from his own goal line. 10-6, the Roosters lead. Parramatta touchline, Matthew Elliott.
2: Yeah, the game's just starting to lose a little bit of high tempo and collision here as we're getting both teams are tiring. So, and another penalty. There's been no shortage of stoppages. So the next, try scoring play or point score will have a significant impact on the result. There's no doubt about that.
0: And that was Daly Cherry Evans not clearing the ruck there. And just while you were talking there, Matthew, Jack Williams has been getting plenty of attention from the trainer on the field. Looks like he'll stay out there, the Parramatta captain, but does look to be in a little bit of difficulty there. Maybe just limping on that right leg. Keep an eye on Jack Williams, and the trainer certainly has been, but he's been really good tonight for Parramatta as well. They've obviously had to work hard with their interchange rotation, losing Ronald Volkman so early and having to inject Joash Papali into the game. But Dino's mentioned, obviously, big minutes from Tiankum Brown, and then Dylan Walker's been really important for them in the middle of the park as well. They play the ball through to Alungi in the centre. Left-hand side here is Papali, and he takes the tackle 30 metres away from the Roosters' line. With the Roosters 10, Parramatta 6, a quarter of this game to go. Here's Walker, no-look pass back on the inside. Tuaviti wasn't ready for it. It bounces out of the arms. Knock on. Roosters get the ball 23 away from their own goal line, leading 10 points to 6 with 20 minutes to go.
1: Yeah, I think he had a bit of a look there. There was a small space that was opening. It was a nice play from Dylan Walker, again showing that craftiness as a first receiver. And I think Sam Tuaviti, he looked up and seen there was space, took his eye off the ball, comes up with the funnel, really one that he should have taken.
0: Scrum feed here for the Roosters. 22 away from their line. Left-hand side. Tupou ends up with it from the base of the scrum and then takes the tackle 30 away from his own goal line. Gets up and plays the ball. Back on the inside, one off the ruck they go. And the Roosters play the ball 12 short of halfway. They continue right. Nafahu White, 3 short of halfway now. And he gets the quick play of the ball as well. It's their comeback left for Radley. Savala on it goes. Cody Ramsey through a gap. This might be the moment. He gets away to Billy Smith, and Smith will race away and score the try. That will be the difference, you'll have to think. Parramatta's defence on their right edge was really tired there. The Roosters down the left-hand side made the most of it. Cody Ramsey went through a yawning gap. Billy Smith did the rest. Smith gets his 6th of the season, and the Roosters lead 14-6, 19 to go.
1: He's done a great job, Cody Ramsey, tying into the back line movements. He was in the previous one that led to the Daniel Tupou try, just swinging around and squaring things up, throwing a well-timed pass. On this occasion, he puts his foot down as he goes through that gap. I think it was Tuolungi who got tied up on the inside. He sort of bit in on one of the lead runners, really opened things up on the outside, put lots of pressure on Pezzett, and also on Sam Rani, who came in, tried to shut things down. But once Billy Smith got the ball in the space, a simple drawn pass in the fullback, he gets it for another 4-pointer.
0: Touchline, Matthew Elliott.
2: Yeah, Savala did a good job there as well. His pass to Cody Ramsey, the timing was perfect, allowing Cody Ramsey to play through the ball at full speed and find that space, Dean. And wow, that was an impressive play. And yeah, the timing from Cody Ramsey to the outside pass there was also spot on.
0: Well, that's three

0: in two games for Billy Smith. Scored a double against Brisbane. He also scored a try against Cronulla the week earlier. So it's actually 4-3. That was game number 50 against Cronulla as well, incidentally, for Billy Smith. He's in great try-scoring form as well for this side. Getting his opportunity in the centres tonight, of course, with Hugo Savala, who's taking this kick in the halves, but Smith scoring those tries on the wing. Hugo Savala has certainly spoken about the fact that centre's not his favourite position, but I guess when you're behind Cherry Evans and Walker, it's tough to get too many opportunities. He's 10 in from the western touchline, and he makes no mistake on this occasion. He's 2 from 4 tonight, Hugo Savala, and the Roosters look like they may be a little more comfortable here. There's less than 18 minutes to go. 0467 920 222. Cronulla Jake from Badala says, up, listening to the footy in Hapston, Tasmania, on the end of our three-week holiday with the father-in-law, Dazza. I think the current top four are the only contenders. Thanks for the commentary. Thanks, Jake. Hope you're enjoying Tassie. Ronan from Singera in... Oh, Mick Ronan. Mick Cronin? From Singera in WA. Hopgood, Moretti, Bensony, Moses, Barlow, Simonson, Russell and Smith, and we're taking one of the premiership favourites to the wire. Couldn't be prouder. Thank you for your text message. Tupou takes the catch and then returns it through Lasardi. That's a good, strong run from Lasalu, I beg your pardon, as he takes the tackle. I just saw a text message. Can't find where it is now, but they're asking for a website to donate to Jai Arrow. familyofleague.org.au is where you need to go. familyofleague.org.au. Thank you for that text message, which I just couldn't find as I was scrolling through there. familyofleague.org.au. The Roosters are 25 away from their own goal line. They go left through Radley, makes another 10 metres, and he takes the tackle 15 short of halfway. Yuelu will kick out a dummy half on play 4. Iyongi's not back there, nor is Josh Adokar. It was inside 40, but it bounces kindly for the Eels, and Iyongi's able to get back there and stop it from going over the touchline. Good eyes up footy there from Yuelu out of dummy half. Iyongi plays it 15 away from his line. They go back into the middle through Josh Adokar. They're still 15 away from their own goal line. There's 16 and a half to go, and the Roosters lead 16-16.
1: Yeah, the good thing about that kick from Yuelu was that the chase, and Robert Toye got there down there nice and quick, put lots of pressure on Iyongi and come up with a really good stop. So it really the start of the set for the Eels is really slowed down.
0: So they play the ball on their own 30-metre line here, Parramatta. Flick pass from Sam Rani. De Silva was waiting for it. Continues on for Williams. Looks okay at the moment after treatment from trainer a few minutes ago. De Silva loses the ball here. I think it's going to be a double. First off De Silva and then second off Billy Smith. Parramatta have given up the ball, though, because the Roosters will get the scrum feed after the double knock-on. 10 inside Parramatta territory with the Roosters leading 16-6. Touchline, Matthew Elliott.
2: Yeah, Parramatta clearly trying to play a little bit more expansive footy to try and close the gap on the scoreboard, but it's just not paying off for them at all. The Roosters' defence, while their attack hasn't been as potent as it normally has been, they're showing up for them, so each other there.
0: Around the grounds in the AFL, Hawthorn leading Carlton 40-13 early in the second half. Late in the second quarter in the other game, Adelaide leading Gold Coast 48-22. In fact, Carlton's kicked a goal and it's 40-20 now in that AFL game. Now, the Roosters have lost the ball from the scrum and now they've lost the ball through a double knock-on after the scrum feed. This was all very messy.
3: Okay, coming in to tackle one, mate.
0: No one knows what's going on, so they're going to challenge.
1: Yeah, so Wong thought that he was hit high. I thought it was just an accidental, maybe head clash. I'm sure it was a shot out of the line.
4: Looking at the right shoulder of Kidione, it makes high contact with Siwa Wong. This is a penalty. The challenge is successful.
3: Successful, boys. Penalty.
0: Yeah, so Kidione Katonga's shoulder cops Siwa Wong in the jaw there, doesn't it? So the Roosters get a penalty. 3 metres inside Parramatta's territory. Jack Williams will ask the question, but he hasn't really got a leg to stand on there. It was a pretty open and shut case.
1: It looks like Kelvin Tulungi's come from the field for the Eels, and Jack Williams has moved out to the right edge. So big minutes once again from the Eels skipper.
0: Well, he's had to do it on a few occasions this season, hasn't he? Yeah, 65 to 75 minutes pretty much every game over the last few weeks, and played a fair few in the middle of the park as well. He's made 144 metres against Manly last week. And he's done plenty of defending tonight as well. He's made up to 49 tackles at one

stage this year against Canterbury a few weeks ago. Left-hand side, Cherry Evans changes direction for Spencer Lenu. Backs into traffic, takes the tackle 15 away from the line centre field. Gets up, plays the ball for Yewelu again. Right-hand side for Radley. Gets it away to Nafahu White. He's 7 away from the goal line. 14:20 to go. The Roosters lead by 10. White plays it 20 in from the eastern touchline. Left-hand side, Cherry Evans goes to the line, gets it away to Savala out the back.

0: Bradley, Cherry Evans, expansive stuff here from left to right. Rob Toyer trying to find a way through. Takes the tackle, six away, 8 metres inside the Eastern touchline. He'll get up slowly and play the ball. They'll come left out of dummy half for Cherry Evans. Keeping it alive for Savala. Going to kick across field from right to left. Looking for Tupou's there. Gets it brilliantly over the top of Ryan Kelly. Daniel Tupou's been thinking about his future. He's off contract at the moment. Robbo, get that pen out and sign him up again. Because Daniel Tupou, the 35-year-old, has wound the clock back there. Jumping higher than Brian Kelly, picking it out of the sky and scoring a double. Roosters 20, Parramatta 6, kick to come, 13 to go.
1: Yeah, well, really nice work there by Tupou. He's an aerial expert. He gets above Kelly, as you said, but it's a really nice pass out the back, really smooth from Daly Cherry Evans to find his halfback in Savala. He's got plenty of time off that pass to get the kick to where he wants it. And a good job from the Roosters outside men to stay onside from that pass. And Tupou comes through, almost see Brian Kelly. He shudders when the ball goes up in the air, knowing what's coming. And the veteran jumps up on his milestone game and takes another one.
0: Really good eyes up footy as well from Savala to pick Tupou out. Touchline, Matthew Elliott.
2: Yeah, Tupou comes from the outside in. Jumps up high there, takes it cleanly. The thing that I really enjoyed about it was how the 23,222, so Johnsy would be starting to twitch about that number of the crowd. But everyone went up and his players came from everywhere. They're just overjoyed that he's been able to celebrate his 300th game with two tries and looks like a match-winning play.
0: Tupou, number two, two tries, 23-2-2-2. If only Richie Beno was still here to help us out tonight. Hugo Savala, 6 metres in from the Western touchline. Steadies himself again, taking his time. He's 2 from 4 tonight. Moves in, strikes this one. Is it going to curl around? It is. Good kick from Savala. 3 from 5. The Roosters will be home now. 12 minutes to go. And they've opened up a more than comfortable 22-6 lead over the Parramatta Eels. You can really see the fatigue starting to creep in with this Parramatta side. Around the grounds in the AFL, Hawthorn 46, Carlton 20, Adelaide 48, Gold Coast 22, 0467-920-222. We are on air until 10 p.m. Eastern Standard Time. If you want to keep those text messages coming in. Dean Hallertau, Matthew Elliott, I'm Glenn Lauder. We'll be happy to answer your questions. We'll look back on Cronulla's 66-0 thrashing of the Dolphins and the Raiders putting 40 on Canterbury. Now, Daniel Tupou caught the kick. It was a short one and tried to get the pass away, but Adam G has called held simultaneously. So Tupou plays the ball. He's clutching at his face, though. Got a bit of a tension there as he took that tackle. And then from the second play, they have the ball 10 short of the halfway line, and Smith gets up and plays it. One off the ruck, right-hand side. Uelu gets it away to Spencer Lenu. He wants to get up quickly, plays it 3 inside Parramatta's territory. Uelu scooting out at dummy half. He makes about 12 metres and plays it 36 away from Parramatta's line. The Roosters can sniff blood now. Right-hand side, Cherry Evans gets it away to Ramsey. Still going, Cody Ramsey takes the tackle. 25 away from Parramatta's line, 22 in from the Eastern touchline. They'll get up and play it left-hand side. Savala at first receiver. Goes to the skies again, looking for Tupou, who bats it backwards. Still the last, all backwards. Picked up by Lenu. Was he going to kick? Oh, I would love to see the front rower kick. Radley, a long spiralling pass onto the chest of Siwa Wong. He'll grab it through. Iongi couldn't handle that, but he does it the second attempt. He goes into the in goal and falls on it after losing it backwards. Gives up the goal line dropout, but Isaiah Iongi was looking really nervous there as he lost it the first time. Did well to recover. Goal line dropout, Parramatta. Roosters lead by 22-6 with 10 minutes to go.
1: Yeah, well, what the Roosters have done really well this last sort of 10 to 15 minutes is they've started to execute really well. So they're making the most of their field position. They're executing well. They're coming up with results like a repeat set on that occasion. And the Eels, that fatigue that we spoke about from earlier in the match, this won't make the 10 from Dylan Walker, is really starting to set in.
0: Yeah, goal line dropout was stabbed low from Dylan Walker, straight over the touchline, 7 metres out.

0: From the goal line, so the Roosters will get to play the ball 10 away from Parramatta's line. But they've got to throw everything at it, don't they now, Matthew?
1: Yeah, absolutely. But I also think the Roosters are really going to open up. They're obviously feeling comfortable with the scoreline, so you're going to see some more flamboyant play from them, I'd say, this set.
0: Here's Nafahu White going straight through the middle. Nothing flamboyant about Nafahu other than the big hair. Straight and hard, 4 metres away from the line. Yuelu, dummy half, right, gets it away to Lenu, and then the next ball finds the Roosters two away from the line through Siwa Wong. They come back left, Radley, Savala, they've got numbers here, Smith, good tackle coming out of the line there by Jordan Samrani, brings Smith down 10 away from the line. They come right now, Savala to Radley. Radley takes the tackle, 12 away from Parramatta's line, 9 to go, Roosters 22, Parramatta 6. Radley gets up and plays it for Yuelu. Shapes to go right, comes back left. Fichetti has the ball, 8 away from the line. 12 in from the Western touchline. Final play for the Roosters. Savala's going to kick from left to right now. Coming through is Marky Mark. He leaps spectacularly, but unlike him, goes without it. Misses everyone. Josh Adokar picks it up in the in goal. Takes the tackle. It's going to be another goal line dropout to the Parramatta Eels. So the Roosters may have another opportunity here with 8:40 to go and leading 22-6.
2: Yeah, Josh Adokar, he sort of gets in the way of Nwangani Tawasa. He takes up a position, and that's what the complaint was from the crowd, you could hear, and Nwangani Tawasa himself. But it's enough of a job from the Roosters once again to get the repeat set. Bounces in the in goal, and they're forced to play it at the Eels.
0: This one does go the 10. It's 25 out, picked up by Cody Ramsey. Comes back left, Spencer Lenu. It was a long pass out the back, so Lenu has to go back about 10 metres, and now he finds himself 28 away from the line in centre field. They come left from Yuelu to Radley. Changes direction through Nafahu White. He gives the big don't argue to Harrison Edwards, but he hangs on, and Radley takes the tackle, or White takes the tackle, 23 away from the line. Left is Cherry Evans. Now changing direction is Lenu again. Lenu 17 away centre field. Gets up and plays the ball for Yuelu, waiting for it at dummy half. Left for Cherry Evans. Goes to the line. Gets it to Savala. Short ball for Keddie. Good goal line scrambling defence again from Parramatta. Quick play the ball. Yuelu grubbers through. Daniel Tupou will get 3 on 300. A hat-trick for Daniel Tupou. Great little grubber through in behind the line from Vinia Yuelu. And Daniel Tupou, all he had to do was grab it and put it down. 3 tries, 300 games. Victory for the Roosters, 26-6 with a kick to come and 7 to go.
2: Yeah, repeat after repeat for the Roosters. That possession really taking its toll on the defence of the Parramatta Eels. They put one in to their left side for Keddy, charges into the defence and gets their right side disorganised, the defensive right side of the Eels. So they're not set. Yuelu recognises, he jumps out of dummy half. As they're coming up, he spots the space in behind. It's a clever little kick. And that man Tupou does a great job to get bit in behind the line. Great hands to grab the ball and put it down for his third.
0: Matthew Elliott, touchline.
1: Oh, I was just watching that footage there, the front-on shot there of Daniel Tupou as he scored. He doesn't really show too much emotion, but as he just caught the ball on the way down to the in-goal area, you can see a big smile just come across his face quickly, and then he put his head down so no one could see. So that just explains the great man that he is, and how good's that to score 3 tries in your 300th game. I don't know if anyone else has done that, but I'm just over the moon for him.
0: Well, I'm going to throw you under the bus, Matthew, and tell our listeners that we will hear from Daniel Tupou after the game. We're on till 10 o'clock, Matthew. You've got half an hour to chase him down.
1: I think there'll be a fair chase on for him, but I'll just push all the TV people out of the way, say he's a mate of mine, get out of the way.
0: It'll be like the Melbourne Cup. There'll be 24 runners all trying to jostle for position. Hugo Savala, a metre in from the Western touchline. 6 minutes to go. He's almost got a smile on his face when he's taking this one as well. Geez, they had to wait a while, the Roosters. Parramatta led 6-4 after scoring that try early in the second half. And Savala's got the radar now. This one's beautiful. Almost straight over the black dot. He just curls it in from the touchline. He's kicked the last 3 from pretty difficult positions. And, yeah, Parramatta leading 6-4 after 46 minutes. And then Savala got that penalty goal to level things up. And after that, it became, unfortunately for Parramatta, pretty one-way traffic. Third quarter AFL, Hawthorn 46, leading Carlton 26. And in the other game,

0: Adelaide has kicked it behind to lead Gold Coast 50-23 as Parramatta get us back underway again. And the Roosters, Dean Halitau, will start this set 20 away from their own line.
1: Yeah, well, Daniel Tupou's earned himself an early rest. He's actually on the bench now. So Rex Bassingthwaite's gone on the field. He's playing on the left wing now.
0: You know, I was just thinking, the Roosters still haven't used their final interchange, and I wonder whether Trent Robinson was just thinking about something like that if things played out the way they ultimately have done. So great moment for Rex Bassingthwaite, the 19-year-old who scored in his only NRL game against the Dolphins back in round 15. Daniel Tupou was playing back in 2015. He gets an early mark after a hat-trick, three in game 300. Here's Nefahu White. Tries to bounce away, but he takes a tackle too short of halfway. 5 minutes to go. The Roosters leading 28-6. Job done. Right-hand side, Yuelu out of dummy half for Savala, putting a high spiralling bomb up. Yongi has to come a long way forward. He didn't get there in time. Billy Smith tried to get there. It went through the fingers. Goes forward. Picked up by the Parramatta Eels. And Brian Kelly, 30 away from his own line. Now, Adam G didn't call six again. I was sure that that touched the hands of Billy Smith. But anyway, Parramatta play two now on the halfway line. Kelly with his second hit up of this set. He plays the ball right on halfway. De Silva goes left-hand side, goes through the hands, went through the hands of Joash Papali and ultimately ended up there with over on that far side, Tiankan Brown. Now they come back through the middle again and Harrison Edwards takes the tackle one-on-one by Yuelu. Edwards gets up and plays at 25 away from the Roosters' line. Left-hand side, De Silva gets it away for Papali to kick over the top. Going back to collect his Marky Mark. Gets away from Josh Adokar. Tries to get the pass away as well. It goes forward. I'm not sure what he was thinking there. Mark Nwaganita-Waze. Now, the touch judge is just giving the referee, yeah, the forward pass. Confirmation of that. And Parramatta get the scrum feed 10 away from the Roosters' line. We see him do some amazing things. That probably won't make the highlight reel then.
1: Yeah, no, a pressure pass and I guess the comfort of the scoreboard there, even though he's probably likely to try that himself, but yeah, the comfort of the scoreboard there is certainly what he's leaning on. Did you mention this before about the first player? He is the first player to get a hat-trick on 300, so...
0: Yeah, Matthew asked the question and I...
1: Yeah, well, we got a message from Ralph AI and he's in fact the first player to score a hat-trick on his 300th game.
0: Thank you, Ralphie. Appreciate that. A wonderful moment, and we just saw there, he's sitting next to James Tedesco on the bench, and Cooper Cronk, who's got TV duties tonight, going over and congratulating him as well. Parramatta attacking the line. Quick hands, Sam Rani bats it on to Brian Kelly. Great scrambling defence by Cody Ramsey to keep Kelly out, a metre away from the line. Sam Rani, dummy half, long ball out to Pezzett, slows things down. Jack DeBellin back on the park. We haven't seen him for a while tonight. Gives the intercept away, trying to offload. Radley was there to take it for the Roosters. Victor Radley, 23 away from his own goal line. Cherry Evans is at first receiver. There's three to go. 28-6, the Roosters lead. Matthew Elliott, Dean Halitau, Glenn Lauder. Here's Siwa Wong, 32 away from his own line. Plays the ball, Yuelu, left-hand side, White. Short ball, gets it away. That was flat as well to Lenu. And Lenu takes a tackle four short of the halfway line, centre field. Ugly play, the ball. Yuelu, left-hand side, Radley. Gets it away to Savala. Kelly went for the intercept. Did he get the touch? It goes over the touchline. Bassingthwaite couldn't get there. It is going to be a Parramatta ball in centre field. So as he reached out there, Brian Kelly didn't get the fingertips on it, but he did enough to put Bassingthwaite off, I think. And it means that Jack DeBellin will play this ball for Parramatta, five short of halfway centre field.
1: Yeah, it'd be good to see Parramatta come up with some points late here, some consolation points, because they have scrapped really hard. It's only, you know, this last 25 minutes of the game where they've dropped in terms of their energy levels and the Roosters have risen.
0: So Heels are 10 metres inside Roosters territory through to Bellin. A minute 58 to go. De Silva scoots out of dummy half. 28-6, they trail. Can they come up with something here in the final 2 minutes? De Silva still on the deck. Radley gives away six again. He was all over the top of De Silva like a cheap suit. Left-hand side, DeBellin back on the inside to Papali. And then ultimately they play the ball centre field through Kautonga. Continuing right here is Edwards. Gets it away to Pezzett, wrapped up in a one-on-one tackle. Lenu tries to get the strip, but Fichetti gets involved. And They hold on to the ball there. Pezzett plays the ball for De Silva. Left-hand side to Bellin. Back on the inside, Harrison Edwards. Edwards is only four away. Adjacent to the left-hand upright. Just over a minute to go. Play two for Parramatta. They come left. Papali grubbers towards the in goal. Mark the Wanganita Waze boots it into Rosehead as Josh Adokar was flying through, trying to get the hands on it. Josh Adokar has never gone seven games without scoring in his entire career. That is just about as close as he was going to get to scoring a try tonight. But Marky Mark boots it out of the hands. 50 seconds to go. A goal line dropout for the Roosters, who lead 28-6.
1: Yeah, good timing there from Mark Mwonga into Wase to get in the way and interrupt the Fox, who we know is very quick, and he got very close to that ball.
0: Goal line dropout finds Edwards 41 metres away. Gets it away to Tiankan Brown. 32 metres away from the Roosters line. Final set of the game, you'd have to think. Play one, 25 seconds to go. We're on air for another half an hour or so here on ABC Sport. Matthew Elliott, Dean Halitau, Glenn Lord. The Roosters defending their own line. Parramatta go right through Pezzett. Gets it away to Sam Rani. Iongi, I beg your pardon, back on the inside. And finally taking the tackle 20 away is Jack Williams. Left-hand side is De Silva out of dummy half for Brown. Continuing on for Pezzett. The fans counting down. Josh Adokar might get one. Oh, no, he won't, because Nanva, not necessarily selfishly, but decides not to throw the pass, goes himself, and he does score. Parramatta will finish with a try right on full time. The arrow for Jai again from Nanva. 28 points to 10 with a kick to come. The full-time siren is gone. Nice bit of play there by Parramatta at the end, but it's all for naught.
1: Yeah, a little piece of what they've threatened or not, the Parramatta Eels. Their shifts have been not too bad, particularly when Papali's involved. He's got a great awareness and sense of timing of when to pull the trigger. He squares up and he just flings it straight out the back. And Wanganita Waise comes in to wedge on the player, and it's a quick tip on there to Nanva. He cuts back off his left foot, gets past a few tired defensive efforts from the Roosters, and the consolation points here for the Eels.
0: Yeah, they all slid in, didn't they, the Roosters, and created a big overlap on that outside. Matthew, I know they've gone on to win comfortably, but no side likes to concede like that right on full time.
2: Yeah, they won't be happy with that, but that's only a small distraction away from how they got themselves back on course in this second half, because they were miles away from that form, even though they took a fair bit of energy out of Parramatta in that first half by the amount of possession they did have.
0: So Jonah Pezzett, 11 in from the eastern touchline. There is Nanva, his first try in the NRL. Pezzett adds the extras. Pezzett is 2 from 2 tonight. Aris Nanva gets his debut try in the NRL in game number 3, but it's in a losing effort. All the plaudits are for Daniel Tupou. 3 in game number 300. The 57th player in the history of the National Rugby League to play 300 games. The first of those 57 to score a hat-trick in that particular game. 146 games of those 300 he scored in, including tonight, including his 100th game, including his 200th game. And the Roosters have gone on to be big victors tonight over the Parramatta Eels. Dino, 28 points to 12.
1: Yeah, and it all came at the back end of the game. Obviously, the Parramatta Eels started the second half brilliantly, and there was a lot of confidence in the way they were playing that opening 10 or 15 minutes. But once the Roosters got some possession, they got a few repeat sets, there's a few turnovers and some repeat ruck infringements for the Roosters to get him into good ball. They're able to execute, particularly when they shifted the ball to their left. They look really dangerous when they got it out there. And obviously, Daniel Tupou getting a triple in that second half is really where all their joy was coming. They just picked apart the Parramatta Eels defence. Some really slick ball movements. Daly Cherry-Evans involved. Hugo Savala as well. And then chiming in Cody Ramsey. So everything out to their left looked really sharp. They're able to put those points on, and they moved the dial on their completion rate in the second half as well. And I know that's something that Matty Elliott mentioned would be a key for them.
0: Let's get down to Matty now.
2: Just here with Cody Ramsey. I'm just so over the moon for you tonight, mate. You get that performance at fullback. How did it feel?
3: Man, I feel great. I got a pretty good forward pack and a pretty good team to do it with. So whenever I get my opportunities behind Ted, I feel like I've gone leaps and bounds over this pre-season, just with how he presents himself, how he does his recovery. And like, to get up, how can you not get up for a game for Daniel Tupou? The most humble person, like, He is the ultimate consistent person. I've never met a football player that is in every single day. On his days off, he's stretching, he's doing everything he needs so he can come and be the most consistent, one of the greatest wingers in the comp, for sure.
2: To score a hat-trick in his 300th game, that must be pretty inspiring as well.
3: That's Toops, and I don't think he celebrated either, did he? That's him in a nutshell, and that's why he's got so much longevity, because he does his job for the team, and that's Toops, Air Toops, yeah? He's the best.
2: Speaking about the team, Cody, I guess that first 40 minutes, you just didn't really have the rhythm that you found in that second half. What did you talk about at halftime?
3: We just spoke about, like, I feel like we were trying to play every single play. Like, we weren't getting to our points, and we weren't doing what we practiced, and we just thought, to keep it simple, we'll get that three-layer shape and we'll just connect up as halves and spine, and that's what we've done. And we started to score a few tries off the back of it, and I think we've had a few less errors that second half, so that's exactly what we needed to do to get the job done.
2: Mate, just so happy to see you out in the field, both as a professional and as a person, mate.
3: Thanks, Matty. That's the best.
0: What a wonderful interview. Obviously, Matthew and Cody spending time with each other at St George Illawarra, and the passion that he just spoke about Air Toops as well, just goes to show, you know, what kind of regard that Daniel Tupou is held in this Roosters side.
1: Yeah, it was very clear from what he was saying, wasn't it? That you know, he's a guy that's well respected, and at, you know, the age of, what was it, 35, Tupou is, he turns up every day, he does his extras, he does his preparation, and he guides the way, shows what a good example it is to be a first grade footballer, and obviously Cody's taken a lot from that, and it'd be a marvellous thing to be revered by your teammates like that.
0: Yeah, Matthew is still hunting for signatures, for interviews.
1: Might get a few.
0: Chatting to Robbo here, he might actually get the Roosters coach, Matthew.
2: Just with Trent Robinson, mate, I mean, right, before I speak about the game, to have a player like Daniel Tupou in your team score a hat-trick in his 300th game, now, how do you process that?
4: Well, it's a big week. You know, you end up celebrating a lot and you have a lot of people come in and talk about it, but then he's still got to go out and play the game that he plays, and he did that. You know, he did the tough stuff early and then he gets three tries late. So I think he played his 300th like he's played 299 before that. So, he doesn't go searching for it, but he's in the right place at the right time.
2: I'd love to get the coach's perspective. I just spoke to Cody Ramsey and it was clear that he inspired Cody, not just on the field, but off the field with his conduct. What about from the coaching perspective? How would you explain Daniel Tupou?
4: So he walks in, he lives at Auburn, he walks in at, you know, one of the earliest in the morning, and he leaves one of the latest because he knows his body's 35, I think, at the end of this month. So he knows he has to prepare, and he's done that for a long period of time. He's really detailed in his understanding of the game. But then he cares about the hard parts of the game for a winger. And so then he's also, he knows how to be light and funny, and he knows how to be serious and switch on, and he's an honourable man. It's, it's hard to put into words what he means to us.
2: Yeah, I can imagine. And very quickly on the performance from a coaching perspective, I guess with the amount of talent that you had sitting on the sideline there, how do you assess that performance?
4: I still think we had, I thought we were average, to be honest. I thought defensively it held us in a position where we could finally get our attack going. You're not going to get that many opportunities in a normal game, and we weren't good enough in that area, so we need to improve that. But there are some good signs in how hard we're working in our defence to get those opportunities. So, after a week off, we had 8 days off, I think, we came back. That was an okay performance, but need to improve pretty quickly.
2: Yeah, I know you've got a lot to do after the game, so I really appreciate your time, Trent.
4: Thanks, Matty. Appreciate it.
0: Yeah, well done, Matty. Great interview with Trent Robinson, who conceded that they weren't great. Daniel Tupou over right in the middle of Allianz Stadium after that prayer circle with both teams. He's just chatting to a few people over there in the middle of the park. He's going to be presented with the 300 game match ball that's down there, and also we're going to have the presentation for the Jack Gibson Cup as well, which has been won again by the Roosters. But Matthew is certainly getting in and around people. Another former Dragon with Matthew, and we might go down to him now. yes?
2: Well, I'm grouping up. I've got Connor Watson and Jack DeBellin, and I'm just trying to stand between them because they were starting to have a fight on the sideline there. Jack DeBellin laughing at my jokes as normal. What about that, Connor? How do you explain that performance from the Roosters and to be out there on the field when, you know, a player plays his 300th game and scores a hat-trick?
5: Yeah, it's amazing, mate. Been lucky enough to play in a couple 300th games, so...

0: But yeah, just for Toopsie to go out with a hat trick, like, it's just so classic. So, mate, he's such a valuable player. Like, honestly, I've been fortunate enough to play a fair few games with him, and you just know what you're getting from him each and every week, and he just consistently does all the tough stuff, all the stuff that, you know, players don't really want to do, and then he obviously is one of the best finishers in the game as well. So
1: how do you come to this after a game and talk to a guy like Jack DeBell, and what have you done wrong?
0: Nothing, mate. He's good.
2: We go way back. Hey, Matty, how are you?
1: I'm really well. I guess I'm talking from your side on a performance side. In that first half, you hung in there in the game. You know, what did you feel like you need to do in the second half that didn't quite click?
2: Yeah, absolutely. We hung in there really well. They had all the possession, and to come out at 4-0, that's actually, like, it was pretty good. We're happy with that. So we just had to get more good ball and just not give silly penalties and errors away. And we knew if we hung in there, we'd give ourselves a real chance. But yeah, we weren't great in the second half. And credit to the Roosters, they got the job done.
1: And what about, again, you're a player that's been around for a while. You look at a player in the opposition who's played 300 games to put in a performance like that. You know, how do you process that?
2: It's an unbelievable achievement. 300 games, like, is wild, especially in rugby league, NRL, one of the hardest competitions in the world. Yeah, 300, what do you get, 3 tries there as well? Like, yeah, credit to him, mate. He's one of the good guys of the game, and you love to see that kind of stuff.
1: I guess one of the things for our listeners is to have two players here who have played as much footy as you guys. And, you know, Jack, you're obviously going to be disappointed, and Connie, you might feel slightly different. But just to have the feel for our listeners of what it's like after the game and the unity between rugby league players. And we've got the Jai Arrow thing going on like that.
0: Yeah, well, I mean, you know, you play, like, fortunate enough to sort of been playing for a while now. I think me and Jack played back together country in, like, 2017. So along the journey, you know, you meet lots of people, and, you know, obviously there's going to be a winner and a loser, and someone's going to be disappointed and someone's going to be happy. But, you know, at the end of the day, like, you've got relationships with all these guys, so you do try to catch up after the game.
2: Yeah, it definitely puts things into perspective, especially with Jai Arrow. Like, you know, I mean, we think we have a tough game or a tough loss. Like, he's gone through so much more. Like, definitely puts things into perspective. And, and yeah, even just like Tupou, his achievement right now, like, even though we lost, like, I'm happy to celebrate it here with him. So, yeah.
1: Thanks so much for your time, guys.
2: Thanks, Matthew.
3: What about the performance of Matthew Elliott so far? Matty, unfortunately for you, I am going to have to get you to stay down there, because we will try to get Daniel Tupou after the presentations. But, Matt, you've already performed a gold medal performance. You've got a coach, which we get rarely, and you've got a double header with Connor Watson and Jack DeBellin. So, I have promised that we will hear from Daniel Tupou. Now, I'll tell you what.
1: Do you realise that the Prime Minister of Tonga...
3: I was just going to say,
1: The Prince of Tonga's down here. The lineup for him, I told Jared Weira Hargraves that not to get in front of me because he's working for another media thing. So all I've got to do is knock him down and I can get there.
3: So, Daniel Tupou is now being presented.
1: Do you want me to interview Anthony Minicello?
3: Well, not at the moment, because we are going to get the presentation. we'll get down to you. No offence to Minnie, another 300 gamer here at the Roosters, but we've just had a presentation for Daniel Tupou from the Prime Minister of Tonga. There's a big contingent, actually, of Tongan delegates here. But we are also going to get the Jack Gibson Cup presentation as well, and the Roosters captain Dally Cherry Evans will be the recipient of the Jack Gibson Cup. Of course, a man who was synonymous with the Roosters and then went across to win those inaugural premierships with Parramatta. Of course, ding dong, the witch is dead. Jack Gibson, a very, very revered figure at both of these clubs, and the Roosters winning it once again. Jack's family is here on his behalf again to receive or to present the Jack Gibson Cup to Dally Cherry Evans. He's going to walk over and grab the trophy now, and then we'll get a photo with the family members, and then we'll hear from the Roosters captain following the presentation of the Jack Gibson Cup. Here is the Roosters captain, Dally Cherry Evans. No, he's not going to be speaking. So there you go. I've led you up the garden path there. But, Dino, it was interesting to hear from Jack DeBellin in particular there, where he spoke about the fact that, they've just got beaten, but Daniel Tupou is one of the great guys of this game, and he has brought everyone together post-game despite the result. I even saw at the end Jason Ryles laughing and joking with him, and that just goes to show that the power of, you know, this game has on a lot of people.
4: Yeah, it's a community sport, isn't it? And, you know, every weekend there's kids and mums and dads at fields chasing their kids around as they play footy, and to grow up and to be able to play it at the elite level, I'm sure for many of these guys is a great experience. But they're all connected by rugby league, and to see someone like Daniel Tupou achieve what he's achieved and do it in the fashion that he does, it's a little wonder why there's so much respect for him.
3: Well, Dino, while we are waiting for the man of the moment, and he really is the man of the moment because there is so many people around him, including, as I said, the Prime Minister, the Prince, the Princess of Tonga, and he's getting presented now with the 300 game ball from the NRL Chief Executive, Andrew Abdo. And Bub has done really well as well. Bub's still awake. Bub's got the earmuffs on with his wife, and Daniel Tupou is possibly with his mum down there as well, looking very, very proud of Daniel Tupou. So Andrew Abdo is going to walk across and present the game ball to Daniel Tupou. Let's have a listen to the NRL CEO.
5: It's my absolute pleasure to, on behalf of everyone in the game, congratulate Daniel on making it to 300 games. Congratulations to both teams on a fantastic match, and specifically, well done to the Roosters for giving Daniel this win. And in return, he gave you a hat-trick of tries. Congratulations, Daniel, on that. In the NRL, not many players have made it to 300 games. You need a lot of talent, you need a lot of hard work, commitment, resilience. And most of all, you need to have the kind of personality that people want to play for and around. And Daniel, everyone in the NRL respects the way you carry yourself on the field, your grace in scoring many, many tries, but most importantly, the way you carry yourself off the field. You're a wonderful role model for so many people, not only here in Australia, but in Tonga and all over the world. Congratulations on making it to 300 games and doing it in style. And on behalf of everyone in the game, well done.
3: Great to see a huge amount of Roosters fans sticking around for this presentation as well. And hear from Daniel Tupou now. I was just wondering whether he is actually going to speak. And I tell you what, Matthew Elliott, if Daniel Tupou does speak here, then you will be off the hook. But I don't think it's looking too likely at the moment, Matthew.
1: Do you know how shy he is?
4: It's the Prime Minister stepping up now from Tonga.
6: What an amazing game. It's such a privilege to be here to take part in such an auspicious occasion as marking the 300th game of one of our heroes, Daniel Tupou. We came from Tonga. It's such a privilege for me to represent the government and the people of Tonga in marking this special occasion. You did us very proud. What an amazing game. First half, we were a bit worried, but you rewarded us with three tries. Congratulations. God bless you, Danny Tupou. Go Roosters.
3: Well, that is the Prime Minister, Lord Fakafanu of Tonga. And I tell you what, at the moment, the head of state in Tonga is King Tupou the sixth. I reckon if Daniel goes back, he could become King Tupou the seventh. He's asking now if he needs to say a few words. He's having a photo with the Prime Minister at the moment. I tell you what, the anticipation to hear from Daniel Tupou after this game has been incredible. Here he is now.
7: First and foremost, just want to thank God and my Lord and Savior for this opportunity, because this wouldn't happen without him, so all praises and glory goes to him. Second, I just want to thank the Parramatta Eels for a hard-fought battle tonight. You guys showed up and, appreciate it, the tough challenge tonight, so thank you. Thirdly, I just want to thank Your Royal Highness, Lata Fui Beka, Matao, for coming tonight, and also the Prime Minister of Tonga, Lord Fakafanua. Thank you guys for taking the time out to come. Thirdly, I just want to thank Nick, the board, and the Sydney Roosters for this opportunity. And being able to play all 300 games here, it's truly a blessing, so I'm thankful. Also, I'd like to thank my teammates, both past and present, especially old boys today that showed.

0: fed up. It was good to see you guys out there earlier today. So thank you guys and to my teammates. Thanks for tonight. You guys are everything to me. So thank you guys. And last, I just want to thank my family, my friends, and the support, my beautiful wife and my little baby boy. Thank you guys so much for being my rock. So couldn't have done it without you. And last and poorly, I just want to thank the rugby league community and the Roosters fans. Thank you for sticking by in all 300 games. So this one's for you. I love you guys very much. Thank you.
1: Wonderful to hear from Daniel Tupou. Matthew Elliott, I think we can say that you're off the hook. We've heard from the Milestone Man. Just an incredible moment. And I know a guy that left a really lasting impression on you in the year that you guys had together here at the Roosters.
2: Absolutely. And again, that speech there explains the humility of that individual and obviously the feedback after the game from his teammates, opposition, his coach. We'll give you a little bit of a hint as to why so many of the fans stayed around as well.
1: Dean Halitau, we better have a look at how the ABC Player of the Year points went down. And I don't know, does a bloke who's already got a match ball, a souvenir Daniel Tupou 300 game carving from the Tongan representatives here, does he get any more accolades?
3: I think he got the match day medal as well, player of the match. So yes. He's going to get the ABC points as well. 3 points to Daniel Tupou. And look, yeah, it's his milestone and it's all about him tonight. But the work that he's done, 203 running metres off 19 runs. Obviously, the 3 tries are impressive, but that's a huge contribution to his team's performance. And that's why he gets the 3 points. No fuss, as always. And he's off the field too for the last few minutes. Yeah. So there could have been more runs to that. For 2 points, I am going to go with Victor Radley. I thought his distribution through the middle of the field was outstanding. He threw most of his passes were on the money out in front of his halves that were running those sweep lines. When it wasn't on, he tucked the ball under his arm. He had 166 running metres to go with 29 tackles. I thought it was a really strong 80-minute performance from him in the middle. And for 1 point, I'm going to a middle from the other side, Jack Williams, the captain and front rower from the Eels. He finishes the game on the edge, but 105 running metres, 51 tackles from Jack Williams, and he was everywhere. It was a really good leader's knock, and I thought he was the best for the Eels. So that's my 3-2-1.
1: Daniel Tupou, Victor Radley, and Jack Williams. Some other notable mentions. Nafahu White, 180 metres and 21 tackles. Victor Radley, you mentioned, obviously. Siwa Wong made over 150 metres and 27 tackles as well. Tiankan Brown, I know you mentioned him in the call, obviously came off the bench tonight for Parramatta, and, you know, they had to change what they were planning because of the HIA to Ronald Volkman, really threw their rotation out the window, and he's playing 47 minutes off the bench through the middle of the park. He made 106 metres and 30 tackles as well. Dino, I know you said that you thought he was excellent as well. So some of the other impressive performers here tonight, the Sydney Roosters getting home over the top of the Parramatta Eels, 28 points to 12. Daniel Tupou with a hat-trick. Rob Toya and Billy Smith both with tries. Hugo Savala ended up with 4 from 6. And for Parramatta, Joash Papali and Araz Nanva with the tries. Jonah Pezzett kicking 2 from 2. 2 players put on report. Jordan Samrani for Parramatta and Egan Butcher for the Roosters. We'll talk more about this game as we go on. We're on air for another few minutes. But earlier this afternoon, there was some drama at Stadium Australia. Stephen Crichton had to go off with what looked to be a very serious injury in what was probably a fairly innocuous tackle. He had to get stretchered off, medicabbed off. There was a lot of concern for him. The Raiders won 40 points to 16 over the Bulldogs. It was a great victory for the Canberra Raiders, but most of the concern was around Stephen Crichton. I know we've got a couple of text messages as well asking to hear Mike from Marrickville asking, is there any update on Stephen Crichton? Mike, we might go now to have a listen to the Canterbury coach Cameron Seraldo updating us on the condition of Stephen Crichton.
4: Yeah, he was in a fair bit of discomfort there, and he wanted to get up, but I think the trainers just safety first and made him stay there and wait till everything was all right, but he did lost feeling down one arm there and was a little bit scary, but he's looking a bit better in there now. Yeah, fingers crossed, it's a good result, but he'll get a scan and make sure everything's okay. awful feeling. Like, you sort of, because there's no feedback, you don't know how he is and what's happening, if it's precautionary or what. But, yeah, it's just good he's up and feeling a little bit better now.
1: Well, good news to hear he's up and about. But on the other side, the Raiders back into form, 40 points to 16. Zach Hosking scored a hat-trick. He caught up with Michael Carrianos.
5: Just with Canberra Raiders forward, Zach Hosking. Zach, three tries. Can you remember last time he scored a treble?
6: I can't. That's how long ago it was. I was probably playing for the Central Charleston Butcher Boys back in Newcastle. So, yeah, I guess right place, right time. I spoke a week about putting yourself in the picture to make a play, and that's what I was trying to do. So come off a few lucky ones there.
5: What about the performance tonight? I don't even think even in your wildest dreams you would have walked away thinking that you'd score 40 points and put them away so convincingly, but it was an outstanding performance.
6: Yeah, it was. And we've got a few troops back tonight as well. Some really really good experience in Josh Papali'i coming back. Young Noah Martin as well. He's just at the start of his a long career ahead of him. Having those two guys back in the side had a lot of punch around our attack and, it showed on the scoreboard.
5: You mentioned some of the guys back, but what about the performance of Owen Paddy at nine and Ethan Sanders as well? Two young guys starting to find their feet in the top grade.
6: Yeah, 100%. It shows a little bit more experience and time in first grade can get you, and those two really stood up tonight in our spine. Really need them too. We've got a little stretch in front of us running to the back end of the year. We need some wins consecutively. So I think tonight's going to give those two guys and the rest of our spine a lot of confidence moving forward.
5: The doors ajar for the top eight, and a win like that will do you wonders. Enjoy.
6: Yeah, we know that. We just want to go on a run and stay consistent in our training. We're training really well. Like I said, we've got some troops back, so who knows what can happen.
5: Good luck for the back end of the year.
6: Cheers, mate. Thank you.
1: Zach Hosking with Michael Carrianos after a hat-trick in Canberra's 40 points to 18 victory over Canterbury. Now, the first game this afternoon was an absolute shellacking. Quentin Hull called the Dolphins pathetic in the call. 66-0 they were beaten by Cronulla, their biggest ever loss in club history, the first time that they've ever been held scoreless. And I can imagine Christian Wolfe and their captain Tom Gilbert would have found it tough to head into the media conference after that one.
7: Oh, look, there's not much to say. We obviously weren't ready to play a tough game of footy tonight, and that showed. I thought our preparation was good, and we've been great for 11 weeks, so I'm not quite sure where that came from tonight. All we can do is apologise, and we're a little bit embarrassed for the performance.
8: We had a real emphasis on, making sure that those performances don't happen again, let alone happening here. We are sorry for our fans, especially our Redcliffe fans as well. It's disappointing for them, as it is disappointing for us. But about bouncing back, we will bounce back, but we have to address a few things in the short term. And like I said, we're just embarrassed for that performance now, and we just apologise to our fans for that.
1: Well, they've got the bye next week, the Dolphins, so they've got a bit of time to think about it as well.
9: It's probably worse.
1: Yeah, exactly. The Roosters, they're at home to Melbourne next week, and Parramatta have the bye as well. So, the Parramatta Eels. Or maybe the Dolphins don't have the bye. Maybe I'm dribbling saying that because the Parramatta have the bye. So the Dolphins play the Cowboys on Sunday afternoon. So, yeah, they've still got a while to think about it, but not as long as the bye. But, Dino, summing up quickly in 30 seconds, what you saw here this evening?
9: Yeah, look, it was a slow start for the Roosters. They were somewhat in control of field position. They couldn't execute, but as the game went further along, they showed their class at the end in spite of losing or not having a lot of their stars there. And it was a great finish. And then just it was a celebration for Daniel Tupou. I think that was the overriding thing for the night. So a well-earned two points for the Roosters tonight.
1: Thank you, Dino.
9: Thank you, mate.
1: Thank you, Matthew Elliott. Wonderful job on the touchline.
10: Thank you very much.
1: Don't forget, tomorrow from midday, we are on air at Stadium Australia. The world's biggest ever birthday party, Jai Arrow. It's all part of Jai July, and the man himself will be joining Andrew and the team out of the 1 o'clock news. So make sure you hear that inspirational chat tomorrow. Thank you for all of your text messages. Sorry we couldn't get to too many after the game. It has finished at the Sydney Football Stadium. The Roosters, 28, have defeated Parramatta 12.
11: Sharks now a chance to score the first points in this one. Oregon Kafusi has a crash at the line. He takes three tacklers into the in goal, frees his right arm and slams it down.
12: Late to Brayley, loose pass. A great hands, Trindle off his toes. Picked it up, gave it to Hines. And Hines sends Iro in for another Cronulla try Oh, that was brilliant. Given to Kennedy, back to the right behind. Now it was Trindle to Kennedy. Chucks it to the right edge. It's catch and give pass.

0: anytime footy, and Ramian's on the end of it. Spins through two tacklers, scores another try. This is brilliant from Cronulla. Absolutely razzle-dazzle stuff. 34 blocks.
1: Gives it right for Trindle. Second man, Hines to the right. Second man, Ramian.
0: Gives it to Katoa. Plants it brilliantly, one-handed. Flying into the right corner. 46-0, call off the fight.
1: Late to Puru, given to the right for Hines.
0: Outside in play, Hazelton, the bald-headed prop, raises the bat for Cronulla. What a moment for Tom Hazelton. That's 52-0, 10 metres out. Sharks might want more to the right. Hines passes, oh, it's Ramian or Katoa. And Ramian says, I'll take it and score. An 11th try, 64-0.
1: Oh, Sharks fans, right it all the way. Nico, 10 in from touch on the right, 22 out.
0: Perfect! Absolute perfection for the Sharks at Dolphin Oval today. That is it. That is a Shark attack like that Finns have never seen before. What a statement.
2: Sends it left to Galvin, quick hands to Crichton, then away to Burton. Burton to Rinnakama down the eastern touchline. Fullback to Beattie Red, straight through in the Fijian. It says Banaka Bakalebu. And it's play on. No try. Comes away with Canberra. Down the eastern touchline, Savage. Canterbury stopped chasing. He's going to put it down. Xavier Savage for Canberra. Jared Sutton, he's getting there a week after Xavier Savage.
3: Yep.
2: It says try to Canberra. We'll talk about me going off too early.
3: Then picked up, play on, grounded at this end.
2: Crossfield kicker looks perfect. They're coming through in numbers. Catch from Zach Hosking, virtually uncontested. And it's another try to Canberra. Finds it deep out of back Crichton. Crossfield kick for Rinnakama against Savage. Rinnakama caught it, brings it down and scores. There's redemption for Jethro. This time, he says, Vanaka Vakalevu. What a chance here for Canberra to open up another commanding lead. Centre field, Hosking, straight through Leo Thompson. He's having a shot. And Zach Hosking's over to score between the sticks. Wobbly for Rinnakama, but no one tries to catch it. It comes off the boot of a Savage. He got the pass away, an overhead ball, and crossing for a third try, Zach Hosking. Game, set, bingo with 26 to go. Do they keep their season alive? I'm not sure they do, but they'll take this brilliant performance, 40-16 over Canterbury, Bankstown.
4: Gets it away to Cherry Evans. Now Toya drags in at O'Carr. Nwanganita Wazi just about had a look at the line. Oh, the flick pass from Marky Mark. That is ridiculous. The flick pass right on the touchline as he was getting bundled out. Rob Toya's there to score the try. Walker, flat pass. Jack Williams breaks the line. Oh, in support, he's got Josh Papali. It was forward, surely. They race away and they'll score. Joash Papali under the sticks. The touch judges are happy with it. The Roosters are shell-shocked to start this second half. Parramatta score within the first 2 minutes. Cherry Evans takes it to the line, passes to Savala. They continue left-hand side, and the milestone man, Daniel Tupou, gets a try in game number 300. Keeping it alive for Savala. Is going to kick across field from right to left. Looking for Tupou's there. Gets it brilliantly over the top of Brian Kelly. Daniel Tupou's been thinking about his future. He's off contract at the moment. Robbo, get their pen out and sign him up again, because Daniel Tupou, the 35-year-old, has wound the clock back there. Roosters 20, Parramatta 6, kick to come, 13 to go. Quick play the ball, Uello grubbers through. Daniel Tupou will get three on 300. A hat-trick for Daniel Tupou. Great little grubber through in behind the line from Vinia Uelu. And Daniel Tupou, all he had to do was grab it and put it down. Three tries, 300 games, victory for the Roosters.
5: Warm welcome to listeners joining us on Sport Digital and ABC Listen after the NRL. It is Adelaide by 40 points over the Gold Coast Suns here. John Noble was thinking about a set shot from 55 out for Gold Coast, and he's pulled the old Harry Mackay. Decided to pull out of it late, drilled it low, and Tuk Miller took the mark. Low to ground, slips catch, 35 out. So milk some of the clock, even though they're down, and then speared it to a teammate closer to home.
6: It was a good play, wasn't it? There's no point kicking the ball long to

0: Welcome to The Fifth Floor from the BBC World Service with me, Farhanak Amidi. The BBC World Service broadcasts in 45 languages around the world. Every week here at The Fifth Floor, we bring you the best of those stories in English. Coming up, the tale of bloody revenge behind one of Ukraine's most beloved saints, Olga. And does a name define character?
1: She repaid cruelty with cruelty, one could say, but also cunning. All Olgas I know are the opposite of what I am as Irena, okay? I am kind of peaceful and peacemaking and generally agreeable, or so I think. But Olgas that I know are very forceful, very straightforward, very uncompromising. So I would like to be a bit of an Olga, but I am not, alas.
0: But first, the Atomoya custard apple is a much sought-after fruit grown only in one county in Taiwan, and the Taiwanese are justly proud of it. Meanwhile, the Musang King durian, grown in Malaysia, is also highly prized for its unique flavor as the Hermes of durians. Every year, fruit lovers across the region look out for these treats and snap them up where they can, often paying very high prices. In recent years, farmers have seen opportunities to raise their income by selling these niche, super luxury fruits on the Chinese market. But the strategy comes with big risks too. Ko Yu from the BBC's Singapore Bureau has been to the market and she's here with me now. Ko Yu, welcome to The Fifth Floor.
2: Hi, happy to be here.
0: So for anyone listening who's not had a chance to try any of these fruits, tell me, what are they like? What do they look like? What do they taste like? What do they smell like?
2: Let's begin in Taiwan with the Atomoya. It's a hybrid of custard apple species. So it looks very much like a custard apple. It has green, scaly exterior with really sweet, white, custardy inside with these little black seeds. And in Malaysia, there's the durian. You may have heard of it, or you would have heard of how it smells like. It's often defined by this really pungent smell, which people say smells like rotting flesh. But people who love durian would beg to differ. They think it's amazing. It's really sweet. If you see a durian, you would definitely recognize it. It's this big, green, very thorny, prickly kind of fruit. In order to eat it, you have to break it open, and inside you see this really custardy, yellow, creamy flesh.
0: And the point is that both of these are quite niche fruits. They're like, when you talk about a custard apple, it's not any custard apple. And when you're talking about a durian, it's not any durian. But why is that?
2: So when we talk about the Atomoya specifically, it's not just any custard apple for the Taiwanese. In Taiwan, it's just seen as this symbol of Taiwanese pride. And most of it comes from this one specific county in Taiwan called Taitung. Here is where most of the Atomoyas are cultivated and then exported.
0: And what about the durian?
2: As for the durians in Malaysia, durians can be found in Thailand, Vietnam, across Southeast Asia, really. And when it comes to durians, the biggest producers are actually Thailand and Vietnam. But in Malaysia, they take pride in this special variety of durian called the Musang King.
0: Mm-hmm.
2: So this particular variety came up a few decades ago, and it's become really popular, famous for its taste. Unlike regular durians that are a little bit hard and sweet, the Musang King, it can be really sweet, but it has this aftertaste of bitterness, like a wine.
0: Wow, interesting. I'm really keen to try them, to be honest. So they're true delicacies, basically. Who buys them?
2: Right, so the Atomoya and the Musang King in Malaysia, a lot of the consumers are actually locals themselves. But in recent years, over the past decade, we have really seen Chinese consumers coming up as this force in both the Atomoya and the durian market.
0: Why?
2: That's a lot to do with the increase in spending power that we've been seeing in among the Chinese middle class over the past couple of decades. Along with this spending power comes with like a growing taste for imported fruit. In the case of durian in Malaysia, specifically the Musang King durian, it came up after a couple of Chinese Hong Kong tycoons specifically mentioned this durian as something he really liked. And that really sparked off a wave in mainland China for this specific durian. It went viral basically, and everyone wanted to try what it's like.
0: So it's a show of status as well.
2: It really is, especially for the durian. It's not cheap at all. It goes for maybe £20 for 1 kg of durian. So in China, it's often exchanged among businessmen as like a kind of gift, a status symbol.
0: Oh, wow. So how have farmers responded to this situation?
2: Right. In both cases, this Chinese demand has really encouraged farmers to get into farming this fruit. We can see that a lot more, in a lot more pronounced way in Malaysia. About 10 years ago, when Musang King durians became all the hype in China, we saw this boom in Musang King production. A lot of farmers, a lot of people who weren't originally farmers got into farming for this. And a lot of people who were already farmers pivoted from other crops into durian. But durian trees take about 5 to 10 years to really mature and start bearing fruit. So over the past 2 or 3 years, we have seen this surge in durian supplies in Malaysia, which is also the reason why prices have suddenly fallen over the last few weeks. This was quite a shock for Malaysian farmers, but it's been something that they have been battling for a couple years now. These fluctuation in prices caused by these new players coming into the market and having their durians bear fruit now.
0: And what are farmers or governments saying about this situation? Is there any alternative?
2: Well, in Malaysia, the government is very much welcoming of this Chinese demand. In fact, this is part of what we could call China's durian diplomacy. Besides Malaysia, they've signed like a flurry of trade agreements with Southeast Asian durian producing countries. They're framing it as like a celebration of bilateral ties, but it also dovetails with a lot of their investments in this region. For example, there's this China-Laos railway which passes through Thailand. Now, it's a major way that Thai farmers are using to transport their durians to China. And likewise, in Malaysia, they signed an agreement in 2024 to export fresh durians from Malaysia to China. And that has really encouraged a lot of farmers there.
0: But when it comes to the Atamoya, it's a bit different, the story. Tell me about it.
2: It is. So in Malaysia, the authorities, the government is very much keen on meeting the Chinese demand. In Taiwan, it's a bit of a different story. It's the opposite, in fact. They're quite wary of China's massive demand for this fruit. And they have reason to be so worried. They are saying that China has this strategy, which they have dubbed raise, trap, and kill. Basically, they first demonstrate a huge demand for a certain fruit. They make large purchases to show goodwill and encourage farmers to grow them. And then when the farmers are hooked, they unilaterally impose export restrictions without any warning. We've seen that happen previously with atamoyas, which is what the Taiwanese government is warning about. In 2021, China actually imposed bans on Taiwanese custard apples, claiming that they had concerns about pests in these fruits. Taiwan authorities deny this claim. They're saying that China has very opaque rules about importing these agricultural crops, and they're actually using these rules as a tool to punish rivals. In 2023, China partially resumed these imports of atamoyas, but only for certain producers. And the following year, 2024, they slapped import taxes on these atamoyas. So the Taiwanese government is basically saying, like, we have seen this happen before. So before you start trying so eagerly to meet Chinese demand, be careful if they suddenly withhold this demand from you.
0: And if they withhold the demand, what kind of signal will that give to Taiwanese farmers? Would it be possible that they will start growing their own atamoyas on the mainland?
2: That's possible. And actually, that's a very valid fear among the Taiwanese authorities. They're saying, hey, look, China has a record of being able to grow foreign fruits really well. We've seen them do this with European grapes, you know, the varieties that they use to make wines. And we've seen them do this with premium Japanese fruits. And the Taiwanese government is saying that China is already experimenting with growing its own atamoya, so it won't be long before they achieve some kind of self-sufficiency and it'll be leaving the Taiwanese farmers out to dry.
0: Mm. Has China responded to these Taiwanese allegations?
2: Right, they have. They're basically saying it's unfounded. And what they're really trying to do here is to support Taiwanese farmers. They're saying that the Taiwanese government under the Democratic Progressive Party is trying to sow discord between farmers and these Chinese officials and companies that actually just really want to buy fruit.
0: Thank you, Ko Yu. Thanks to Ko Yu in Singapore. 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This is The Fifth Floor, and I'm Farhana Khamidi. If you're a regular listener of The Fifth Floor, it's great to have you back. If you're just catching us for the first time, then welcome.
1: He's kind of giving out a message to other parents, to parents across India. 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
3: 8 out of 10 users of the app are in their 20s to 40s. 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But whilst reporting this story, I also felt that anxiety about the future plays a big role.
0: We are here to help you make sense of the world.
4: Doctors hadn't put together that the microcephaly cases were due to the Zika virus infecting the mothers. But then doctors started to realize maybe these two things might be correlated.
0: To excite your curiosity.
5: There are other videos that personally struck me, the ones in which the ghostly fallen soldier embraces his family from the sky, from the heavens.
0: And to bring you the best stories from the BBC's 45 different language services.
6: And everyone was discussing, what happened? What just happened? And the guy next to me, I asked him, I'm sure he escaped from the office. And he said, no, Maradona scored that goal, but the referee didn't see that he used a hand. And somebody else said, no, it's a goal because he's Latin America. We have to support him. But the discussion was massive.
0: You can find us wherever you get your podcasts. A statue of Saint Olga is a much-loved figure in central Kyiv in Ukraine. So much so that when Russia invaded Ukraine, the statue was given a flak jacket with the words, "She needs armor," written on it. Saint Olga of Kyiv is celebrated by Ukrainians and Russians alike. She's a saint in both the Catholic and Orthodox churches, and her saint's day is celebrated on 11th of July. BBC Ukrainian's Irina Taraniuk has been exploring her sometimes violent history. So, Irina, you actually

0: We share a birthday with Olga's saint day. Were you supposed to be called Olga as well?
1: Corona, you know, it's funny that you should ask that. I didn't know until very recently that 11th of July is Saint Olga's Day. And actually, in naming tradition of many Ukrainians, children were given the name or baptized because of lack of imagination. When children were baptized in a church, they were normally given a name of the nearest saint day. So if I were baptized in a church, I would have been baptized Olga. And God save me from that fate, because all Olgas I know are the opposite of what I am as Irena, okay? I am kind of peaceful and peacemaking and generally agreeable, or so I think. But Olgas that I know are very forceful, very straightforward, very uncompromising. So I would like to be a bit of an Olga, but I am not, alas.
0: So would you say that, because as you mentioned, Olga is a very popular name in that region. Is it seen bestowing certain traits, like as you mentioned, like being a fighter and fierce?
1: Absolutely. Olgas are named after the princess Olga of Kyiv, and she is titled equal to apostles, Rivno Apostolna. So she is equal in the stature in the church to the apostles of Jesus Christ. Why? Because she was the first one to be baptized into Christianity from the Byzantine Empire, and her grandson, Vladimir the Great, baptized the whole of Kievan Rus. You know, there were pictures of Kievites on the banks of River Dnipro receiving baptism by water. So that's why her standing in the Christian religion is so high, because she herself converted from pagan faith that was prevalent in her native lands of the time, and she adopted Christianity, so she has become a Christian saint.
0: So let's get to know Olga's backstory a little better. Back in 10th century, Ukraine didn't exist as the country that we know today. And Olga belonged to a people called the Rus. Tell us, who was she? What was she doing, and what happened to her?
1: Neither Ukraine nor Russia existed in the 9th or 10th century, but Kyiv was a very powerful principality, one of many, like Pskov, like Novgorod, local principalities of the time, that were right on the trading routes between North Scandinavian tribes and South Greeks or Byzantium. And the birthplace of Olga, also known as Helga, is not quite known, because she is claimed by Pskov Principality, she is claimed by Bulgarians, she is claimed by Galich, kind of Western Ukraine. So there are a number of origin stories of Olga slash Helga. What we know for sure is that she had some Scandinavian extraction. Basically, it would appear that the origin is obscure, but the proper chronicle of Olga's life begins with her marriage to Prince Igor of Kyiv. And she is mostly famous for how she revenged his death on the tribe of Drevlyans, which was a competing tribe. And this is pretty much the story, full of legends, and how she is portrayed in the chronicle of the bygone years, which was written a number of centuries later by cave monastery monks.
0: So you said that her story really picks up after she marries Prince Igor of Kiev. Tell us why. What happens?
1: Quite unusually, she was thrown into the position of extreme vulnerability and extreme power at the same time. She was the regent to her young son Sviatoslav after Prince Ihor was killed by Drevlyans in 945. He was collecting tributes from the tribe, and Drevlyans thought that the tribute was too much, so they captured the prince, they tied him two different trees and tore him from limb to limb. So it's really gruesome death. And that probably explains the gruesomeness of Olga's revenge that came after it. You know, which part of it is true? Which part of it is legend? We don't know, because there is the tale of bygone years has echoes from, you know, Nordic sagas and all sorts of fairy tales. But, well, what can I say? 9th century, 10th century seems to be a very cruel period of history.
0: So she's also the patron saint of widows. And that's because of, obviously, because of Igor's murder and then how she took revenge. But she's been portrayed as someone who took very brutal revenge.
1: She repaid cruelty with cruelty, one could say, but also cunning, because she was vulnerable as a woman in charge of Principality of Kyiv, and she was responsible for the life of her son. But Drevlyans sensed weakness. He is a widow. She is weak. And Kyiv Principality is rich. So they sent matchmakers. They wanted Olga to marry a Drevlyan prince called Mal, and they sent a delegation to ask for her hand in marriage. She knew what this, their designs were, so she dispensed with the delegation proposing marriage in a very inhumane, probably, way, because she pretended to be considering this proposal of marriage, and in the meantime, she asked her minions to dig a massive hole in the ground, and they were buried alive in that massive hole. Yeah, that was revenge number one.
0: Wow.
1: But that wasn't enough for Olga. So she sent word that she would like Drevlyans to send a more representative, richer delegation to Kyiv if they want to seek her hand in marriage. So another delegation came, encompassing a number of prominent Drevlyans. And she said, you have to wash before the feast. So they went to a sauna and were locked in there and burnt. And I insist, Farenag, that we say this is all part of the chronicle and gruesome fairy tale. I don't think that real life cruelness of her revenge measured up to what is being depicted in later years.
0: But that kind of ruthlessness was quite common among leaders, men of that time,
1: wasn't it? Absolutely. That wasn't enough for Olga, okay? Because then she sent the word to Drevlyans that she's going to come and organize a massive wake for her murdered husband, Prince Igor, near Drevlyan land, and their capital is Korostyn. So Drevlyans sent their best warriors to that wake in honor of Igor. And how they organized wakes in those days, according to the chronicles, they put up a massive mound and organized something like war games, I would say, you know, almost like a jousting competition. And when everybody was drunk, she ordered her own soldiers to murder the Drevlyans, and the best soldiers were murdered. And a year later, she marched on Drevlyans' capital. She couldn't take it, and then she won by cunning. She basically told the residents of Iskorostyn, you're going to starve to death. Let's stop this. I have had enough of revenging my husband's death. And I know that you are poor, probably. So all I want from you is a small tribute of one pigeon and one sparrow from each household. And Drevlyan's houses were made of wood. So at night, she instructed her soldiers to burn a piece of tinder tied to the little legs of all those birds. And birds flocked home, burning their houses, because everything was built from wood, so everything went up in smoke. City dwellers, or town dwellers, were killed while escaping the fire, and those who survived were sold into slavery. So that was the four revenges of Olga that went down in history and have been depicted with differing degrees of detail by different chronicles.
0: Yeah, well, Olga as a widow, she was quite a ruthless
1: Not to be trifled with, basically.
0: Exactly. But she's also known as the patron saint of converts. Why is that?
1: Because she traveled to Constantinople, the capital of the mighty

0: the Byzantium Empire
1: mm-hmm.
0: in modern-day Istanbul, and she is believed to accept baptism from the Constantine, Emperor Constantine himself.
1: Mm-hmm.
0: And apparently, according to one of the legends, Constantine offered marriage, but she remained true to her widowhood. It was 964, it is believed, that she converted into Christianity and remained a Christian until her death. But her son Svetoslav remained a pagan, and it was her grandson, Volodymyr, who then accepted Christianity as an official religion of Kievan principality.
1: Mm. So Olga, as a saint, as this powerful female icon and legend, doesn't only belong to Ukrainians. I mean, the Russians also celebrate her womanhood, as you might say. But what does she mean to Ukrainians?
0: You probably saw the picture of the statue of Princess Olga in flag jacket. Olga is one of the first original Christian rulers of what is now Ukraine. For Scandinavians, Olga is theirs. She is Helga. Mm. And Olga herself probably wouldn't know who Ukrainians or Russians of today are because she wasn't speaking anything resembling the language of either countries. It is a shared history, of shared origin history.
1: Mm-hmm. Thank you very much, Irena. That was fascinating.
0: There's Olga in all of us, okay?
1: There's an Olga in all of us. I think that's the best. That's the best way to put it.
0: Yeah,
1: there's
0: okay.
1: An Olga in all of us. Thanks to Irena Taranyuk of BBC Ukrainian and to all my guests this week. That's all we've got time for today. If you want to let us know what you think about the show or you have questions for us, send an email to thefifthfloor@bbc.co.uk. We love hearing from you. You can write to us at thefifthfloor, all one word, @bbc.co.uk. Until next time, bye.

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1: I'm Sean Yuan, and my search for answers will take me deep inside Mexico's cartel underworld.
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3: Hello from Lee James on Wimbledon's centre court for an all-Czech battle in the women's singles final. There'll be a new name on the Venus Rosewater dish as Karolina Mukova takes on Linda Noskova. Live commentary follows next on the BBC World Service.
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3: Hello, I'm Lee James, live at Wimbledon for the first ever all-Czech final.
5: Still, though, match point number two to Linda Noskova. It's wide! The 21-year-old is in the Wimbledon final.
6: It's the moment of Karolina Mukova's life! She has beaten Coco Gauff!
3: With two debut finalists, there will be a new name on the trophy. Will it be Karolina Mukova?
7: There is so many of us tennis players, and I don't think many of us get to play on this court, and it's such a history of our sport.
3: Or can 21-year-old Linda Noskova beat her Olympic doubles partner?
7: She is such a great fighter, such an incredible player, but mainly and mostly she's a great person, so I'm glad I get to play my first final with her.
3: We're live from Wimbledon after the news.
8: BBC News with David Harper. Iran's foreign minister is in Oman as mediators try to find a way to end the war with the United States. Iranian media say Abbas Araghchi will discuss the passage of ships through the Strait of Hormuz after fighting resumed over the vital waterway this week. BBC Persian's Kasra Naji says tensions within Iran's leadership are not helping.
9: The problem in Iran is the division amongst the people in the regime, the hardliners and the softliners, if you like. And the hardliners are pushing. They say we cannot sit at the negotiating table with the people who

0: killed our supreme leader. The message that came across from the hardliners is that they want to continue with the war, they don't want to have negotiations, and they want to kill President Trump. And it seems that the hardliners are getting the upper hand within Iran.
1: The Trump administration has summoned several New York Times journalists after they reported on security concerns involving the new Air Force One. The National Press Club described the decision to issue the subpoenas as an extraordinary assault on freedom of the press. More from Eletra Naismith.
2: The new Air Force One was a gift to President Trump from Qatar. It's a plush, retrofitted Boeing 747 with $400 million of improvements. Donald Trump wanted it ready as soon as possible. But the New York Times reported this week that the jet lacks some of the advanced security features of its predecessor, including anti-missile capabilities. It said the Secret Service requested the new plane be switched back to the old Air Force One as a security precaution for part of President Trump's trip to the NATO summit in Ankara.
1: 10 newly identified victims of the Srebrenica genocide have been laid to rest in Bosnia as the country marks the 31st anniversary of the atrocity. Thousands of people gathered for the event at the Srebrenica Memorial Centre. Jacob Evans reports.
3: There are gaps between the narrow marble headstones at the Srebrenica Memorial Centre, where families hope to bury their long-lost loved ones next to other relatives massacred in 1995. Today, 10 more men, aged between 20 and 56, had their coffins carried through the crowds and their headstones finally erected. More than 8,000 Bosniak Muslim men and boys were killed by Bosnian Serb forces in Srebrenica. In their attempts to hide their crimes, soldiers moved victims' remains between various mass graves. It's made formal identification extremely difficult, but thanks to tireless archaeological digs and forensic examinations, more victims are being identified each year and their families finally offered closure.
1: Mali's army is carrying out operations in the north after retaking the strategic town of Anifis from Tuareg separatists and Al-Qaeda-linked fighters. Reporters say the separatists withdrew on Friday after being pushed back by Malian troops supported by Russia's Africa Corps. A Tuareg rebel spokesman told the French news agency that the withdrawal was to avoid civilian casualties. This is the latest world news from the BBC. A speedboat carrying tourists from India has capsized off southern Vietnam, killing at least 15 people. 36 people were on board the boat when the incident happened close to the southern island of Phu Quoc. Local reports suggest sea conditions were rough at the time. Officials in southern Spain say emergency teams finally have the upper hand over the raging wildfires that have killed at least a dozen people this week. Calmer winds, increased humidity and cooler temperatures have helped change the momentum. Two people have been arrested for disobeying continuing evacuation orders in one of the worst hit areas, Los Gallardos. A passenger who was reportedly nearly sucked out of a window on a Ryanair flight from Greece to Germany is still in hospital. Doctors say the 61-year-old man, who was next to a window which smashed, is being treated for shock and friction burns. A South African footballer who played for his country at the end of last month at the World Cup has been found dead. Details surrounding the death of Jaden Adams, who was 25, haven't been made public. At the Wimbledon tennis tournament, two Czech players will face each other in the women's singles final today. Karolina Muchova and Linda Noskova will compete for their first Grand Slam. The last time two Czech-born women contested the final was in 1986, when Martina Navratilova beat Hanna Mandlíková, who told the BBC about today's finalists.
4: I know Linda very well because my daughter played in the juniors with her. And she had always this kind of calmness about her, you know, like very quiet, very confident on the court and didn't show that much emotions. So I think that suits her very well. Karolina, I know very well too. You know, it's funny because they're both from Moravia. It's like they're very calm. I think that suits them both.
1: And at the men's final on Sunday, the defending champion Yannick Sinner will face the German second seed Alexander Zverev. BBC News.
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6: This court definitely feels like home.
7: This day is all about Serena Williams. She is back.
6: I love you guys so much. Thank you very much.
8: Two sisters, once again, on another planet.
7: And Iga Świątek, 57 minutes on the clock. She double bagels her opponent to be crowned champion.
9: Elena Rybakina, on only her second Wimbledon appearance, wins the Wimbledon title.
10: Like a magic wand, the racket in her hand.
9: Goff is flat on her back as a Roland Garros champion.
11: And Draper down on her knees.
9: Sabalenka with a forehand return. So powerful, and another winner.
12: It'll be a first Wimbledon title for Novak Djokovic. He's done it against one of the best we've ever seen.
13: It always has been and will be the most special tournament in my heart, the one that motivated me, inspired me to start playing tennis.
9: After losing three previous slam finals, Alexander Zverev is a Grand Slam champion.
14: What a shot, Draper!
9: Oja Aliassime holds his racket to the sky.
15: And it is game, set and match for Ben Shelton.
16: He serves down the centre, and that'll do it for Jannik Sinner, who is the Wimbledon champion.
5: Wimbledon 2026, live on Sportsworld with Lee James.
17: Yes, welcome to Wimbledon. So many great champions then over the years, and now a new name will be on the trophy with live commentary of the women's singles final coming up. We're also going to reflect in this hour on Spain's victory over Belgium to reach the World Cup semi-finals, and ahead of Norway's first ever World Cup quarter-final, we've got one of their biggest fans, the man who dominated the Winter Olympics, cross-country skier Johannes Herzflot-Klarbo, who won six gold medals in Milan Cortina. He'll be on with us later. So we have an all-Czech Wimbledon final then coming up between Karolina Muchová and Linda Noskova. And delighted to say we have a former world top 10 player and someone who knows exactly what this is all like coming into a Wimbledon final. Eugenie Bouchard is with us. Welcome to Sports World.
18: Thank you so much for having me.
17: Eugenie, what is it like then? It's looking a little calmer. We can see down on centre court. It's a Wimbledon final day. Very different emotions, I imagine, compared to 2014.
18: It's so different. This actually walking through the site today and it being so empty makes me nervous. And I'm not even one of the players playing. It reminds me of when I made the final here years ago. And there's a different feeling, even so different from the semifinals. It's just that much further into the tournament. There's nobody on the inside of the grounds almost. Of course, when the match comes on, there'll be a bunch of the fans on the outside, but inside, it just things feel different. And that made me so nervous personally when I played my final. And I think it affected how I played in the match just because the mental aspect, just the tension and the stress increased so much. So that is something that the players today will have to be able to handle to get through.
17: We were in Toronto for the World Cup, part of our coverage there, and we were talking about great Canadian sporting achievements. And I wonder if that weight of history played a part as well, Jeannie, because you were the first Canadian to be playing in a major final. Was that going round in your head? Can you ignore the sort of enormity of what you'd achieved?
18: Yeah, you know, it was less so about the Canadian aspect and more just what it would have meant to me to win a slam. I did, you know, I had broken Canadian records up until that point. Winning the juniors was even kind of a record. And you know, I was kind of the only Canadian at that time who was doing well. So I didn't really have many peers to kind of be competitive with, which of course I wish I did because I think it's helpful. I think you can push each other and get better. And nowadays we are seeing many more Canadian players, which is so fun. But at the time I definitely felt, even from the beginning of my journey, a little bit alone in the Canadian aspect of it. So it wasn't so much that, because I felt like I was already making history for Canada, but it was just more like, wow, how, you know, insane would it be to win a Grand Slam and how much would this change my life? And definitely the how big that moment was affected me.
17: Can you ever just treat a Wimbledon final like another match?
18: it's ultimately what you have to do, but that is so much easier said than done. I remember when I walked out onto the court, even the sound from the crowd somehow seemed different. It was like more charged. There was more to it. You could feel the tension on the court, and it was hard for me to block that out and just pretend it was a match with a ball. I just couldn't figure out how to kind of reduce it to that simplicity. And I think that's what the great champions can do, is they can make it, okay, it put everything, the consequences, what if I win, what if I lose, what happens here, put all of that to the side, tell yourself I'll deal with this after the match, because right now all I can really do is hit a ball. And so just making it more simple, I think, is what can help kind of alleviate that burden of the pressure you feel.
17: And you mentioned the fact you were the trailblazer for Canada. There was no one else doing it from your country. Can it help the two players in this final then, the fact that they are both from Czechia, they've played together on the Olympic team, they know each other very well, is that going to help them settle into their first Wimbledon final?
18: There's a aspect of that which I think is helpful in the sense of there will be less nerves, because also not even them, you know, knowing each other, but just having had so many successful Czech players before. I mean, we have, you know, Martina Navratilova, you know, on the desk with us chatting about these girls. And so there's this sense of, like, our country does this a lot. There's a bit of normalcy to it. The Czechs are so good at tennis that it, I think it takes off a little bit of, okay, this is, like, so new and different. It's not so much because we're used to seeing Czechs in the finals here. I lost to a Czech when I lost in the finals of my slam, of my Wimbledon final. So I think they have a lot of history in that country, and I think that can help them feel like, okay, this is not the craziest thing in the world. It's kind of like almost

0: It's a big surprise, though. But what have you made of their progress to this final, then?
1: You know, I've always loved Muhova. I actually played her in the qualifying of Wimbledon in 2018, before anyone really knew who she was. And she was, you know, hitting great ground strokes, but also serving, volleying. And I remember looking at my coach being like, who is this girl? Like, what is going on? I ended up winning the match in three sets and qualifying for the tournament. But then a couple of years later, what does she do? She makes the final of the French Open. So it's she has a great game. I love her game. It's fun. It's interesting. It's all court. It's different. I did think she struggled a little in her semis, of course, physically and mentally. Noskova has looked more solid, I would say, mentally. And for me, in a slam final, it's all mental. So I initially, you know, rounds ago, really liked Muhova to kind of do it all. But now I'm leaning towards Noskova just because of their semifinal performances.
0: And the fact, like you say, you were playing a former Wimbledon champion in your final. And for Noskova, she's a younger player. She may feel there are more opportunities going to come her way. That may just free her up a little bit as well. What advice would you give her then? You were around about the same age, I think, when you were playing your Wimbledon final.
1: Yeah, she's technically ranked higher, which is funny. But I do think she probably feels a little bit as an underdog because she's never made a final before and is more unknown to the general public, I would say, who watch tennis. That will be good for her, I think. Whoever has less to lose can play more freely. I would just say, you know, you have to go for it. You have to go out and take it. That's what my coach was telling me. You can't just hope that the other player misses or that they will give it to you. You know, real champions who win these big kinds of tournaments have to go out and take it and go play their game. So, you know, she plays such an aggressive, you know, forward playing style. She really goes for her first strike tennis. I think that is so great on the grass. So she just has to trust her shot. She's done them millions of times in practice. Nothing new to do. It's just about executing.
0: Well, we'll see who comes out on top in the final. What has it been like for you, though, being back playing in the Invitational Doubles? So you're getting to play here at Wimbledon again, but being on the other side, being courtside and watching the action for the BBC.
1: I know. It's been so enjoyable working with the BBC. It's a new network I've never worked with before. So just to meet, you know, the new team, the producers, even the talent that I work with has been so fun. And it's really interesting to just see the tournament from the opposite point of view. You know, I'm so used to being the player who goes to do the interview and then doesn't think about it anymore and goes home. And now I see all the production that goes into it and the backside that even general fans don't see either. And I'm really fascinated by that whole process. And at the same time, you know, it's my first time here as a non-real player, and I got to play in the Invitational, which was such an honor. And there's mixed feelings for sure. I mean, I absolutely loved it. And being out on the court, I remember all those good feelings I have of playing tennis on these grass courts because I've had some success here. But at the same time, there is a feeling of FOMO, of like missing out on the real event and watching the matches and thinking, dang, should I be out there? I wish I was. When I first walked on site the first day, my brain actually thought I was like playing for a second. I was like, oh, I got to go check the draw. Then I was like, whoa, relax. Like, I'm not even playing in this tournament. So those old habits just come back. So being at the tournament site, definitely mixed feelings of like, I love it, but it's also nostalgic. There's a bit of sadness that I'm not playing anymore. There's a bit of, you know, questioning, should I be playing? I mean, I'm happy with my decision to retire, but you always have those thoughts. I would be lying if I said those thoughts don't come into my head.
0: So how does it compare then? Because you would have stayed perhaps in a house around here when you were playing. Is that the same when you're now here working?
1: I did actually do the same thing. I have family that came to visit, so I got a house nearby, 5 minutes away by car, which is so fun. And yeah, even doing the whole house routine reminds me of when I was playing and buying the groceries and being able to walk to site, which is fun. It's been too hot to walk to site, though. I've always been taking a car. And so, yeah, it's really just nostalgic, I would say, going back into the old routines. And I'm just so glad I can still come to Wimbledon. And I feel like I appreciate it more. When you're here as a player, you think you're going to come here every year forever, and it feels normal to you. But when you go back to normal life, you realize, wow, Wimbledon is actually pretty special. And if you can come back in any capacity as a fan, as a player, invitational player, press, you know, media, it's just truly special because this place is unlike anywhere else in the world.
0: Yeah, it's pretty special being here on the rooftop looking down at Centre Court, where we'll be very soon with our seat ready for the final. Yeah. Let's leave us with a couple of predictions. Have you been following the World Cup? I mentioned I was in Canada. Of course, they got to the round of 16. But what's your thoughts then? We're going to get a World Cup prediction from you, Jeannie, and then a Wimbledon prediction.
1: Yeah, no, I mean, look, I'm sad for Canada. They lost in the round of 16. I feel like that's a decent showing. You know, I feel like people expect less from us when it comes to soccer. My prediction, I mean, I feel like everyone is just going for France. They seem to be be the number one contender. I don't know that much about soccer, so I'm just going to go with the easy, obvious France choice.
0: that's I think that's fair enough. Go with France. And then I think, were you edging towards Noskova for the final today?
1: Yeah, definitely. She's my pick. I saw both matches, 2 days ago. I just think

0: think she can handle the moment better. She looks more emotionally in control and is also a little bit, in my opinion, the underdog, and that could free her up. Muhova really, felt like the moment got to her in that semifinals and an unbelievable job to pull it out. I mean, that third set tiebreak was insane against Goff. But I wonder if there'll be lingering feelings or physical issues from that. So, Askova, but, you know, who knows? That's why we play tennis. Anything can happen.
1: Yeah, and we can't wait for it. Thank you so much, Jenny. Thanks for being with us.
0: Of course. Thank you so much for having me.
1: Jeannie, thanks so much. Thanks for being with us. So while I make my way to centre court then for the final, let's get more on what this day means for Czechia and how busy it will be for Stanislav Kučera, a Czech tennis writer from the website IDNES.
2: It's one of the biggest stories in our sports history. It never happened before that two Czech players would face in the Grand Slam finals. So yeah, it's a huge, huge achievement for whole our country. And yeah, we are excited. It's a great story because in Czech we have almost no grass courts, no opportunity to practice on grass, but still it's our most successful surface.
1: What about these two particular players, though? Muchová is appearing in her second Grand Slam final. She lost at Roland Garros to Iga Świątek. Noskova, 8 years younger, appearing in her first Grand Slam final. Are they friends off court? Give us a little insight into the two players.
2: I would say they are not besties, but they are like quite good friends because 2 years ago they played together at the Olympics doubles. They played together. They actually were aiming for medal and then they came up short. They were fourth place, so it was quite disappointing. But they said at these Olympics 2 years ago, they kind of started to like each other more and they become friends. It's, you know, tennis is very individual sport, so they are not real friendship like I don't know in normal life, because you never know when you could face the other girl in a match, same case today. And yeah, so they know each other, they are for sure good relationships, but today like rivals.
1: And for the Czech public, they know there's going to be a Czech champion, but is there any sense of a favorite, any kind of feeling as to where the Czech tennis fans will lend their support?
2: Difficult to say. On our website we have like a little survey who the people are cheering for, and was really 50-50. I think it's maybe Muchová is a little bit more, not difficult to say popular, but more likable, because she's showing more emotions. She's like, you can see, yeah, this is a really good player, because her game is really, really complex and amazing. Noskova is quite phlegmatic, she's not showing so much emotions, she's really, really concentrated on herself, so maybe that could from the outside to the people could lead to Muchová be more popular. But I think both have great stories. Muchová definitely deserves Grand Slam title. Noskova is very young. I think there cannot be loser, only winners in Czech today.
1: Yeah, not often you know that you're going to be writing about a Czech winner out of a major final like this. Stanislav, thank you so much.
2: Thank you very much and enjoy the match.
1: That is Stanislav Kučera, a Czech tennis writer from the website IDNES. He's going to be very busy today, whatever the outcome. And I've now got my seat here on centre court with more build-up to come and commentary on the way here on the BBC World Service. Now, though, we're going to switch our attention to the World Cup. And first of all, some tragic news. The South Africa and Mamelodi Sundowns midfielder Jaden Adams has died at the age of 25, just weeks after featuring for his country at the World Cup. He played in all three of South Africa's group games at the tournament, where they went on to reach the knockout stages before losing to the co-host Canada in the round of 32. It is with profound shock and a heavy heart that I have learnt of the passing of Jaden Adams, said South Africa's Minister of Sport, Arts and Culture, Gayton McKenzie, in a statement. He goes on to say that South African football has lost one of its brightest young talents, and our nation mourns alongside his family, his teammates and the millions of supporters who watched him grow up from a promising academy prospect into a full Bafana Bafana international. The news that the South Africa and Mamelodi Sundowns midfielder Jaden Adams has died at the age of 25. We'll have more on that here on the BBC World Service later. At the World Cup, the European champion Spain made it through to the semi-finals. There was a late 2-1 win over Belgium in Los Angeles. Mikel Merino came off the bench to score the decisive goal, just as he had done in the previous round, and they will play France in the semi-finals.

0: Belgium had drawn level at 1-1 before goalkeeper Thibaut Courtois had to leave the field with an injury. And afterwards, the Real Madrid goalkeeper was keen to take the positives from the loss.
1: I think in the big tournaments, almost always, we have done well. We're very proud of everything we did till now. And I know a lot of people, a lot of times we get criticism like the golden generation never won anything and so, but we are Belgium. We're not England, we're not Spain, we're not France. We are a small country of not even 12 million people that on big tournaments are showing amazing things. And I think there's young talent coming up, and the guys that are younger now, they will get stronger in the next years. And I'm hoping that for the Euros or the next World Cup, we'll get stronger. I think we have the spirit, and I'm sure that nice things can come eventually.
0: That's Thibaut Courtois with the Belgian perspective. Let's hear now from the Spanish football journalist Juan Castro, who is following the team at this World Cup. Juan, good to have you with us on Sports World. And happy anniversary. It is 16 years to the day then from the World Cup win in South Africa. And now Spain, two wins away from the World Cup for the second time.
2: Yes, what a day in South Africa. We were champions for the first time in our football life, so we expect to repeat this in eight days' time in New Jersey. But still a long way to go. First we have to beat the France, which is, I think, the favourite in this World Cup.
0: Yes, but with performances like they've been putting in, and with Mikel Merino scoring once again from the bench, she is turning into the super sub for this Spanish side.
2: Yeah, worth two goals when Spain more needed. Mikel was there. It's true that he has a serious injury this season, so that's the reason maybe he's not in the lineup. But most of the people already think that he deserved to be in the lineup in the semifinals. Worth two goals, and very important for Spain to be here in semifinals.
0: Yes, there are so many that can make the case, though, for being in that starting 11 with Mikel Merino coming off the bench. But it was Fabian Ruiz that started ahead of Pedri for the game against Belgium. Nico Williams coming off the bench as well. There is obviously a comparison with that anniversary of the team that won in 2010. But yeah, this side seems to have that depth as well. How would you compare the two?
2: No, I think we cannot compare both. I mean, that team in 2010, it was full of stars, full of really world-class players. Piqué, Pujol, Sergio Ramos, Iniesta, Xavi Alonso, Villa. I mean, I think you cannot compare. This team is a younger team. We have some good stars like Lamine Yamal, Nico Williams, but I think they are still very young and still a long way for this team to be compared with that one.
0: What does it say about the Spanish side, though, the fact that they conceded their first goal at the tournament but then showed that real character in the second half to come through and still get the win? Is it in some ways a good thing they've had that adversity now? They've conceded and had a chance to respond.
2: Yeah, I mean, what we can say about this thing is that they are defending better than they are attacking. That curiously, the defense is being much better than the attacking players. That maybe to beat France, we need more from Lamine Yamal, Oyarzabal. We need great performance of our more dangerous player. And the defense, they are really very solid, very consistent, including the keeper. And we need both best versions, attacking and defending, to beat France, because I think France is three or more step forward.
0: But lots of positives. If we look at more recent results in the Nations League, that incredible semi-final, the 5-4, yeah, and then in the Euro semi-final. So real positives. How do you think that's going to play, though, when it comes to this World Cup semi-final?
2: Well, I think we are in a World Cup. Everything is different. The fact that we have beaten the France in the last two important games, I think, is going to motivate them a lot. So I think it's even a negative point for Spain, because it's quite more difficult to beat again France after these two wins in the past.

0: But we will see. I mean, this is a World Cup. Everybody can lose and win to everybody. And I think France is favorite, but we have enough arguments to beat France also.
1: It happens on Tuesday. We'll see who comes out on top and reaches the World Cup final. Juan, thanks so much for being with us.
0: Thank you.
1: That's Juan Castro, the Spanish football journalist. And if you're listening to us in Africa, Spain against France in the World Cup semi-final is a match you can hear live on Sports World from 18:30 GMT on Tuesday. So France and Spain, the two countries through to their semi-final, but who will be joining them? Norway meet England this evening at 21 GMT with a chance to make it to the World Cup semi-finals for the first time. 2026 has already been a big year for Norwegian sport with cross-country skiing star Johannes Klarbo's 6 goals at the Milan Cortina Winter Olympics, meaning he now has the all-time record number of Olympic goals with 11. Well, Klarbo's first love was football. He's been telling me about how he's combining now his training following the Norwegian progress at the World Cup. Well, Johannes, thank you so much for joining us. Welcome to Sports World.
2: Thank you very much.
1: How is life after the 6 goals in Milan Cortina? We caught up after your achievements then. What's it been like since?
2: I mean, it's been pretty nice, you know. Now we are back in training mode again, so it's a lot of roller skiing and training, but it's been good. It's been nice to do something else and just kind of relax a little bit, and now slowly getting back in shape and getting back to normal training. So it's been really good.
1: Now, you said you're back in training. Have you been able to combine the timing of that training to fit around the World Cup? Because I know you've been following Norway's progress.
2: Yeah, definitely. So I had a period before the World Cup started where I was training a lot, and then I head out to New York and watch the second match of Norway versus Senegal, and then I came back to Norway again. Been training here for a couple of weeks now, and then the plan is to head back again next week to hopefully see the Norway team in the final, but we'll see. But anyways, it's going to be cool to be out there and watch the final anyways.
1: You're very confident then, so you've got your plans in place for a potential final, Johannes.
2: Yeah, I mean, the thing here is that it's planned way above, like it's planned weeks ago, so I don't think any Norwegian was either thinking that we were going to beat Brazil as well. So just being here in the quarterfinal is huge, and then we'll see if we make it all the way. But anyways, it's been some crazy weeks being in the region and watching the World Cup. It's been so much fun.
1: Yeah, just before we talk about the World Cup, I understand football was potentially a sport for you as well. You played football, didn't you?
2: Yeah, I think like everyone or every kid out there, my goal was to become a soccer player once, you know, and that was my dream. But then I kind of decided when I was like 15 years old that when I needed to make the decision in which school I wanted to go to, so I decided to do cross-country skiing instead of football. So when you look at the World Cup now, and when we look at the matches, you wish you chose that direction as well. But on the other hand, I'm pretty satisfied with what I made, and I think it was a good decision.
1: I think definitely with all the medals you've won in the 6 alone this year as well at the Olympics, I think you made the right call there.
2: I agree.
1: So it was what, orange ball in the snow after school, that kind of thing with your friends, was it?
2: I think it kind of started when my mom always told me. So in the weekends, we went to the soccer field like around 11 in the morning. And I think that was a little bit late because that was when all my friends was waking up, and we went there. So my mom tricked me to say that if I'm gonna become a good soccer player, I need to have good endurance. In the morning, I went out for a run, an hour and a half in the morning before my friends woke up, and then I went down to the football field, and we stayed there until we needed to go back to eat dinner. So that was kind of how the weekends went. And in the winter, we were for sure playing before school, after school, all the time, as much as we could. So I've been playing my hours of football over the years, for sure.
1: So those early memories then, you would be a little too young for the last time Norway were at the World Cup, but with players like Ole Gunnar Solskjær at Manchester United, I imagine, being Norwegian, did that capture your imagination?
2: Yeah, absolutely. And watching the Norwegians doing well internationally was a huge trigger to continue to play football, and to you have had so many different role models and football players that was being my role models. So it was cool to look at what the Norwegian was accomplishing over the years. But what have happened the last 3, 4, 5 years has been incredible to watch the Norwegians. You know, it seems like the Norway now is doing well in so many different sports. I mean, we've always been good in winter sport, but now seeing us doing it well in football, tennis, golf, track and field. I mean, there is so many different sports now we are doing well. So we're definitely doing something right in terms of how kids and the young people are practicing and doing their sports.
1: Yeah, with you and Erling very much at the moment at the top of Norwegian sport. Have you had a chance to meet or communicate at all?
2: Yeah, we had a commercial actually we did for one of our mutual sponsors. So he's a great guy, and it's cool to see what he has accomplished now over the last years. But for him now to do what he's doing in the World Cup with all the pressure he has, and it looks like he really enjoys it, and that's it's cool to see. So I think there is so many Norwegian that is proud of him being Norwegian and choosing Norway instead of England, which he could have chosen differently. But I think that's something we all like these days.
1: Incredible performances at the World Cup from Haaland, but from the team as well. You said you went to see them play then at the MetLife Stadium. So what was that experience like at the World Cup?
2: I mean, it was so much fun to just be on the other side of the fence, you know, just being a supporter and just so many emotions. You know some of the persons on the team quite well, and called some of them my friends. You know, so just being there and support them, and just enjoying the atmosphere, seeing all the Norwegian people rowing on the stadium. I mean, it was an incredible feeling and an incredible experience. And if it hasn't been that I really needed to be back home training, I would definitely be on a plane now to Miami to watch the game against England tomorrow. But like I said, hopefully, and fingers crossed for me to experience it one more time later next week. So that's a goal.
1: Potentially still more to come, of course. And what is the feeling then, Johannes, about the game against England, a quarterfinal for Norway then? What a great opportunity.
2: Yeah, I mean, it's going to be so much fun to watch it, and it's going to be so interesting. I feel like England is definitely the favorites based on all their players and what their top level. But I will also say that Norway and the way they have performed during this World Cup, I think we can surprise, and it's been amazing to watch what they have accomplished. So I think it's going to be down to one of the star players that needs to, either on both teams, that needs to step up and take the extra walk. We'll see who is going to be.
1: Now, I know almost every nation at the end of the year has the big award shows. You were a guaranteed winner, I think, Johannes, but now you could have some big competition.
2: And now I think it's guaranteed that I not will win anything. So I think that's kind of just shows the, you know, soccer compared to cross-country skiing, it's impossible to compare those two sports. You know, one of them is the biggest sport in the world, and cross-country skiing is a small one. So it's hard to compare, but I'm also really proud of just being in the region, watching the team play this World Cup. And those awards is always, it will always be discussions around it. But for me, hopefully we will bring them all the way to the final. If they do, that's nothing that is better than that.
1: Well, we wish you the best, of course. We're remaining strictly impartial on the BBC World Service. So all the very best. You're on the top step of the podium in Milan Cortina, potentially at MetLife Stadium for a World Cup final. We're here at Wimbledon. If Casper Ruud or any of your countrymen or women perform next year, you can come and join us at Wimbledon.
2: I would definitely love to do that.
1: Johannes, for now, thank you so much.
2: Thank you very much.
1: That is Johannes Herzflot-Klarbo, six-time gold medalist from the Milan Cortina Games. Will he see his Norwegian team then make it through to the semi-finals later at the World Cup? All the build-up to come, Norway against England, and the holders Argentina take on Switzerland in the remaining quarterfinals. We're on centre court, though, at Wimbledon, and we're focusing on the women's final. More build-up to come after the latest BBC News. Now with Eileen McHugh.
3: The Iranian foreign minister is in Oman as mediators try to find a way to end the US-Iran war. Iranian media say Abbas Araghchi will discuss the passage of ships through the Strait of Hormuz after fighting over the vital waterway resumed this week. American negotiators are also due in Oman. The Trump administration has issued subpoenas to several New York Times journalists after they reported on security concerns involving the president's new Air Force One plane. The National Press Club described the subpoenas as an extraordinary assault on the freedom of the media. 10 newly identified victims of the Srebrenica genocide have been laid to rest in Bosnia as the country marks the 31st anniversary of the atrocity. Thousands of people gathered for funeral prayers and religious burials at the Srebrenica Memorial Centre. Mali's army is carrying out operations in the north after retaking the strategic town of Anefis from Tuareg separatists and Al-Qaeda-linked fighters. Reports say the separatists withdrew on Friday after being pushed back by Malian troops supported by Russian mercenaries. Uganda has begun an emergency relief operation in the northeastern Karamoja region after 16 people died from hunger due to a prolonged drought. Farmers have reported heavy crop losses after months of little or no rain. Officials in southern Spain say emergency teams finally have the upper hand over the raging wildfires that have killed at least a dozen people this week. Calmer winds, increased humidity and cooler temperatures have helped change the momentum. And a passenger who was reportedly nearly sucked out of a window on a Ryanair flight from Greece to Germany is still in hospital. Doctors say the 61-year-old man who was next to a window that broke is being treated for shock and friction burns. That's the BBC News, and now it's back to Lee James at Centre Court.
1: Eileen, thank you very much. Yes, we have the best seat in the house reserved for you on the BBC World Service with the Wimbledon Women's Final coming up here on Centre Court and the World Cup quarterfinals also today in the USA. They think it's all over. Well, it is here. Mukova meets Noskova in the final. And we're around about 20 minutes away from the two players walking out here on centre court. So our commentary team with Chris Dennis and, delighted to say, the former top five player in the world, Wimbledon quarterfinalist Daniela Handtukova, is with us as well. Hello to you both.
4: Hi, Lee.
5: Hello, hello.
1: Good to have you here. And Daniela, thank you so much for joining us. Coming virtually fresh from the court, really. You were playing earlier in the invitational doubles in the heat on court 18. How was that?
5: Yeah, I'm still literally stretching. I did an ice bath so that I wouldn't be sweating anymore because it is hot. It was a little bit windy, so something we got to watch out at the beginning of the women's final. But hey, with this sun, court 18, beautiful conditions, great friends on the court as well. So, yeah, life's good.
1: And Czech players everywhere. You had a Czech opponent as well today, Daniela.
5: Exactly. And the Legends final tomorrow, it's all of us. I want to say, like, Ova in your surname, it is starting to be kind of a royalty in women's
1: absolutely
5: tennis these days.
1: Yes, you need an Ova in your surname if you're to win these titles, it would seem. Because, Chris, in the Open era, we've had All-American finals, of course, if we go back all the way, All-British finals, but real first for Czechia to have two players facing each other.
4: So much Czech success over the years, particularly in the women's singles here, as you say, Lee, but the first ever, certainly in the Open era, all-Czech final. And the role models, and I know we're going to speak with Daniela in a moment in some depth about who really started this, but you have to talk about Martina Navratilova. She's going to be in the royal box, we assume, on the front row today. And then more recently, Petra Kvitova. She's also going to be here. The late, great Jana Novotna, of course, Barbora Krejčíková in recent years, Markéta Vondrousová. So, so many brilliant names who have won here on this court. And the question we've all been trying to ask is why? Why so much success for a country that's so small?
1: Well, Daniela, you were born in what was Czechoslovakia, represented Slovakia, of course, when the country split into two independent nations in the 1990s. And as Chris was saying there, has produced so many great champions. Martina Navratilova then, perhaps the greatest female player of all time, really starting the ball rolling. She won the first of her nine Wimbledon titles in 1978. Is that someone who really everyone in the country and you yourself really look towards and as that inspiration for what has come afterwards?
5: I mean, to me, when we say Martina Navratilova, it's the reason why all the players from Czech and Slovakia became tennis players, because we come from such a small countries. Back in the day, the facilities, pretty much there were no national training centers. There were just enthusiastic parents and us as kids.

0: believing that what Martina is able to show, especially here on the center court of Wimbledon, nine times, that we can get there. We can reach those incredible dreams without any reason other than having her as the role model, and combine that with incredible quality of coaching on in every single club in Czech Republic. You know you're gonna get technically very, very good, tactically as well. And another thing to mention is that the players stay in the country, so they always practice within each other. They play so many competitive matches as practice sets, where, you know, when I compare it to American system or French system, they like to do all the things in the gym and the warm-ups before the warm-ups, and it's getting so so much into the fitness side of things instead of just going on the court and being competitive. We do a lot of drills on the run. We never do like baskets, just standing static, and that kind of makes you so complete as a player. Variety, the geometric understanding how to play a tennis match from anyone from Czech Republic is incredible. So what I'm really looking forward to today is that it is going to be such a high IQ tennis on the court, and that excites me the most.
1: Yeah, it's fascinating, isn't it? And it's the question that those players have been asked many times as well. What is it down to for a country of around 10 million people to have so many great champions? I mean, Daniela Lindanoskova even said it might be the Czech beer the other night. That's the key to it all.
0: Yeah, well, definitely. I mean, you can't go against a Czech beer, but also that belief. Yeah, when they come to Wimbledon, they just feel like they belong here, and the normality of things. Like, you know, in Linda's case, like yesterday, I was having lunch around the same time when she was just coming to the player restaurant, and you know, she just grabs a chocolate bar and a cookie, whatever. You know, like the normality, like she's just getting ready for another round of tennis in Prostějov or wherever. That's how relaxed and just normal they keep things when they come to this very special holy place.
1: Well, we're going to hear from both players, but I do have to ask, as a Slovakian, how do you feel about this Czech domination then? Because you're essentially half from what was the same country. There must be a sporting rivalry there, though.
0: I am very emotional in a good way. Like, in tennis, there's been always such a respect for each other, and actually if we were not winning tournaments, I would be always happy that it was someone from Czech Republic, because in a way, especially my parents, still we feel like we are still one country, so we always have been very, very supportive of each other. And I had great friends on the tour, like Lucy Safarova, Petra Kvitova, one of the nicest persons you can have on the tour. So there hasn't really been any kind of rivalry, except maybe when we play the Billie Jean King Cup against each other, or if there's an ice hockey game, then it's a different story. There is no mercy. But as far as tennis goes, we kind of feel like sometimes we are still the same country.
1: So tennis, it's a friendship there, but when you get on the ice, it's a very different matter.
0: Yes,
1: yeah,
0: absolutely.
1: Well, let's hear from our two finalists then, two friends as well who've played alongside each other in the Olympic team. First of all then, Karolina Muchová, speaking ahead of the final to the BBC's Jenny Drummond about the strength of Czech tennis.
2: We have such a big history in Czech, and I watched Petra lifting the trophy, Kvitová and Karolina Plíšková playing the finals. And then once I got to get the chance to get in as well with my ranking, play qualies here, and I think I took it step by step. And it's just unbelievable, this club, and just, you know, walking around and having all the history around, it's just very special.
3: What point in your career did you realize, you know, that tennis really could be your life and you were going to be successful at it?
2: I don't think I ever really doubted it. I never had a really plan B, that this wouldn't work out, that I would do something else. So I really, I'd say I'm a little late bloomer going to a WTA tour and playing tournaments a bit later. I didn't really play any juniors, but once I started to, you know, get abroad and get to play the other players and see how I play against them and improve my ranking, I think I could see that I had that belief in me that I can do it.
3: What do you think has been the impact of the success of Czech tennis players here at Wimbledon?

0: and in particular back in Czechia?
1: Well, we have so many champions here, actually. I don't even know why. I would say overall we have really good players in all the, you know, the older players, younger players, all the categories. We have I would say few girls and boys that are doing really well. So I don't know why it's Wimbledon, why everyone's playing pretty good here, and why we picked up or the other girls picked up the trophy so many times. But it's definitely great for Czech tennis.
0: Finally, who is Karolina Muková off the tennis court?
1: I don't know. I mean, I'm trying to have a life outside of tennis, definitely. On the other hand, tennis is my job. It's something that I love. I know it's not forever, but I do a lot of things and sacrifice a lot of things for this career that I have, and I don't regret it. Again, I love it, and outside of the court, I still try to definitely, you know, enjoy time with my family and friends. And I'm a big time foodie, so I explore a lot of restaurants and nice places around all the cities that we travel to. But to be very honest, it takes a lot of time to be a tennis player, to be a good tennis player, and I do a lot for tennis.
2: Fully focused on the final today, Karolina Muková. And Chris, something of a late bloomer. This is her second Grand Slam final, isn't it? Having been defeated by Iga Świątek at the French Open.
3: Yes, 3 years ago that was. So on paper, she comes into this final perhaps the slight favourite. She is 8 years the senior of Noskova. But I think as we heard from Jenny Bouchard and one or two other observers as well, perhaps that will free up Noskova to be playing a little bit more freely. She may feel that she's got many more Wimbledon finals potentially ahead of her. Muková, 29, still a few years left, but maybe as the favourite as well, maybe she'll feel the occasion perhaps a little bit more. Muková, though, I think for many people still comes into this match as the favoured player.
2: And Daniela Muková has this great serve, athleticism, the power, great slice, great variety, everything you would really need to be successful here on the grass court.
4: Yeah, absolutely. And now more than ever, she's got the belief. We have to give a lot of credit to her current coach, Sven Kronefeld, who's done incredible work with her ever since he became part of the team. She started to play with much more confidence, a little bit more organized with her tennis on the court, off the court. He's a great motivator and he's got the experience. He knows exactly what it takes, how Karolina would be feeling in front of this final. And I think he had to do a lot of coaching.

0: much more prefer to play anyone but not someone from the same country, because it is much more pressure on her shoulders. Linda's got nothing to lose. She might be in these kind of finals many, many more times in her young career, where it's all up to Carolina. It's on her racket as well, and she knows that. So I'm sure Sven had to do a lot of talking to kind of get her into the right mode, where she really will just play the ball, her side of the court, and really not think about the matter of things, and it is a Czech final, too much, and just focus on what she has to do.
1: Well, let's hear from our opponent then, Linda Noskova, hoping then it is going to be her year and her name on the Venus Rosewater dish. She's been speaking to the BBC's Jonathan Jerecko about what it is like playing in her first Grand Slam final.
2: It's a great feeling. It's something that I've always, you know, worked my whole life for. So just to be in this moment, kind of enjoy it, but still focus on one more match it's a privilege.
3: For many years, there's been a strong Czech presence at the top of the sport, but particularly on the women's side, and numerous Grand Slam champions. Why do you think that is? Why does the Czech Republic produce so many champions?
2: I always like to say that we have so many historical and big names to look back at. If we're gonna look at 10 years ago or 50 years ago, there's always someone that won Wimbledon or had so many titles in a year, so there's always someone to look up at.
3: You're going to face somebody who you know very well. Firstly, describe Carolina as a player.
2: Well, she's a very tricky player. She has so many powerful tools. She can serve well. She's really great from the baseline. Of course, she's a great volley and the net player. So she likes to change the rhythm a lot. So we are similar in some things, but very different in some other things.
3: And can you describe as a person? Are you two kind of close, friends off the court?
2: Yeah, I would say that she's probably one of the closest people that I have on tour. She's such a nice human being. I always have fun with her. If we're practicing or just chatting off court, it's always nice time with her.
3: We hear you're a superstitious person. Tell us about your superstitions and how many do you have?
2: I feel like the more I'm winning, the more superstitions I have. I feel like I'm adding one each day. But just the routine is... it's

0: if it's, you know, gripping the racket or putting a bottle here and there. It's, if I think about it, it's too many things per day. But I believe that I will stop with all of them once the tournament is over.
1: If it's working for you, though, and it's working for Linda Noskova, why not? Daniela, aren't all tennis players superstitious? Did you have your routines?
2: Oh, how much time we've got?
1: Because
2: I have to say I've been pretty crazy, very similar to Linda. We do actually share the lockers in the locker room next to each other, and we've been laughing about the routines. I even still do these days, believe it or not. So that's how, yeah, I want to say maybe 80% of players are kind of, I wouldn't say it's superstitious, but because we have so many unknowns in our life, yeah, in our sport, that you never know how you're going to play. You never know where you're going to be where next week. There are so many things out of control that whatever you can grab to and make it kind of a daily routine, just like most of people have when they go to office or when they go to their favorite coffee shop, we are trying to create that while we are on the tour. And I totally get her that she's telling, yeah, herself that after the tournament, because it is crazy, that she's going to stop with it. I doubt that very, very much.
1: Well, if she wins, then maybe she'll have to carry it on. If it's working for her, keep going. That's what I say. Well, we're going to see both of our finalists very soon. They'll be walking out onto court. It's always a big moment, especially playing in a first Wimbledon final. What is it like to make that walk onto centre court then? What advice would a former champion give today's first-time finalists? Well, Marion Bartoli has done it here twice as a runner-up in 2007 to Venus Williams. And then when she went on to win the title against Sabine Lisicki 6 years later.
3: Well, I was lucky enough to walk twice to the final at Wimbledon. One in 2007, when I sort of felt it was my dream becoming a reality, and I was overexcited by it, and playing Venus Williams as well on top of everything. And it really took me too long to settle in terms of my nerves. And 2013, I really took the experience completely differently, being locked in, being just hyper-focused into what I had to do and trying as much as possible to actually block out all the prestige and everything that goes with that walk from the, very famously, from the locker room towards the center court. So a very different approach between 2007 to 2013. And, you know, as you know, the results

0: She serves from the Royal Box end down the centre, and it's a huge serve that almost knocks Bartoli over, and now, like a statue on one leg, Venus Williams turns to her family, takes the applause and hobbles up to the net, and Marion Bartoli congratulates her, as she should, and I'm sure Venus Williams acknowledging the quality that came at her from Marion Bartoli, who certainly took it to her.
1: So enjoy it afterwards.
2: Yeah.
1: Stay in your zone, whatever you take to get yourself ready for a match, and try not to change that, I imagine, just because it's a final.
2: Absolutely. Absolutely. If I had to sum up, it would be exactly like that. It's just really trying to stick with the same routine, be with your team, just trying as much as possible to block out all the exteriors that will might come because it's a final. So that all the extra people that might flow in just on the day because it's the final, just stay within the same frame that has been working so far and just take it as another match. I know it seems almost impossible, but that's what you have to try to do because otherwise you've worked so hard to get yourself there and it goes by so quickly. And then you never know if you're going to play a second Wimbledon final. You never know when will be your other chance. It took me 6 years to get myself a second chance. It's a long time. So I wish I would have been able to get that advice before my 2007 final. Maybe I would have lost because Venus Williams is a massive champion, but at least I would have prepared myself in a better way.
1: Is there anything at all that you remember from those finals, though, those moments before you walked out onto court? Any small details at all that stick in your mind, Marion?
2: Absolutely. Everything, actually. I remember everything on the day, especially the day I won. I remember from waking up and feeling really clear about what I had to do. Not feeling overstressed, just feeling focused, feeling ready as well for the moment, feeling sure about my qualities, feeling physically ready for the battle. I just felt that it was my day.
3: And Marion Bartoli is rushing now. She wants to get over that finish line. Here she comes with her fourth championship point. Serves an ace! And six to her knees! She's the Wimbledon champion!
2: God gave me a second chance and it was my time to shine and my time to take it. And very much so what I remember from all those minutes and hours that goes by for your preparation until the moment you actually take your racket back and you walk into that court is just feeling ready. Just wanted to get out there, no fear. Just wanted the time to arrive and get my racket back and show the world I could actually win this.
1: Were you listening to music? What were you doing in those final moments then, which these two players will now be doing?
2: So one of my closest friends is DJ Bob Sinclair, and he actually dedicated a song to me before Wimbledon. It's called Summer Moonlight.
4: Summer lady, you're a breath of fresh air, blowing gentle breezes as you're touching my hair.
2: And he asked me to listen to that song every single time before going onto the court. So as I was the last one into the locker room, into the members' locker room, I was the last player. I just blast the song all over the locker room playing. And I had 5 blisters under each of my foot. So by the time the physio was getting all my tape ready, I was just listening to that song sort of in repeat to get myself pumped up and ready.
3: Across the court to Amélie Mauresmo and her support team, and she's going to follow in the footsteps of Pat Cash, who made this sort of celebration so popular, climbing onto the commentary box up towards her family and her friends, because Marion Bartoli is the Wimbledon champion.
1: Marion Bartoli is in the Royal Box. A number of the great former champions are there today. Simona Halep, Billie Jean King, Martina Navratilova, Maria Sharapova, Petra Kvitova, a 2-time Czech Wimbledon champion. Here to see Linda Noskova and Karolina Muchová walk out now onto centre court. Here they come into the sunshine for their moment in the spotlight. What a huge occasion. Daniela Hantuchová is alongside us on our commentary team. This is special, isn't it, for both these players to be here on centre court to play a Wimbledon final.
5: Oh, this is so special, and I can't believe how emotional I am just looking at Martina Navratilova, Petra Kvitova, and then right away at our finalists today. It just throws you back to everything that Martina showed us that is possible in our lives, and I'm sure both players today are going to believe in themselves, because

0: because she gave us the belief, and it is so special for Czech Republic to have this kind of a women's final day today that they deserve so, so much.
1: Yes, Martina Navratilova sat alongside Her Royal Highness, the Princess of Wales, in the royal box for this grandest of occasions, the Wimbledon Women's Final of 2026. These two Czech mates will put their friendship on hold to decide who leaves Wimbledon as the queen of the court.
2: This for the Wimbledon final. She now has a backhand and an open court, but Goff fills the open court with her speed. Now she's chasing another forehand, but she nets! It's the moment of Caroline Imukova's life!
3: There is so many of us tennis players, and I don't think many of us get to play on this court, and it's such a history of our sport. It's beautiful.
4: Well, you get to do it all again on Saturday because you are through to the finals here at Wimbledon.
5: Still, though, match point number two to Linda Noskova. Backhand reply. Kostyuk with a forehand. It's wide! The 21-year-old is in the Wimbledon final.
6: One thing I do remember is when Petra Kvitová won her Grand Slam here, and that is maybe one of the first moments when I've realized that such sport as tennis exists. So I am kind of still in shock that I had a chance in my life, really, to play at such court and get a win.
5: She has just secured the first all-Czech ladies' single.

0: Welcome to Centre Court. We are about to get underway then for this all-Czech Wimbledon final. Karolina Muchová against Linda Noskova, and the formalities are just taking place in front of us on Centre Court in the sunshine. Our chair umpire, Robert Bainforth, has conducted the coin toss. The photographs are being taken now, and very soon we will be underway with live commentary on the BBC World Service. Former world top five player Daniela Hantuchová is alongside Delyth Lloyd for the first set. And Delyth, from what we've seen of their performances on the way to the final, how do you feel they'll be able to handle this occasion?
1: Well, that's the $64,000 question, isn't it? I would imagine with aplomb, certainly from Linda Noskova. Karolina Muchová, I think, will know she's arguably the favourite here. There's not much between them in the world rankings, and obviously Noskova is the higher seed, 9, compared to Muchová, seeded 10th as well. But that semi-final that Muchová came through against Coco Gauff here on centre court just had everything, particularly that deciding set tie-break, which Muchová won 12-10. It was just tennis at its thrilling best, and I'm sure just the belief having come through that match against Gauff will give Muchová certainly belief that she deserves to be on this stage. And interestingly as well, Lee, of course, both players are playing on centre court just for the second time. Both played their semi-final matches here on centre, and that was the first time they'd played on centre. And what I liked about that as well, Lee, was that they'd had a bit of a knock-up together on Thursday morning on centre court before their semi-finals.
0: Which is what they're doing now, getting ready for the final, Daniela. What are these moments like then for both of them? Can you take it all in? Should you be doing that? Or do you have to remain intently focused to get the job done?
2: First of all, I have to admit, I just can't stop staring at the royal box. And it's so beautiful to see Martina wearing this unbelievable red blazer matching Kate's beautiful dress, and Petra Kvitova also in red. So it's all happening in the royal box. And yes, they definitely, I hope for them, can cherish this moment and enjoy it as much as they can while the nerves must be at their maximum. And it's about, I think, the next couple of minutes, who can settle down a little bit quicker. We saw them coming from the tunnel. I gotta say, Karolina was the first one walking towards us. She did look tight, she did look nervous, but it's normal. And sometimes when we say just go out there, have fun, that is so hard to actually do when you're playing for so much in front of the royal.

0: We heard, didn't we, earlier, how it is potentially the biggest day in Czech sport with these two playing in the final. We also heard about Linda's superstitions for Karolina. Daniela, allergic to the grass. She says, yes, I am. I have to take pills, sprays and eye drops daily.
1: Yes, and about superstitions, I think with Karolina, I can't see any of those. She is one of the most relaxed players off the court. I had lunch with her yesterday and she just seemed so, yeah, just cool, like just having a, you know, random lunch in Prague. I mean, that's how relaxed she is, whatever she does. Obviously, she is already super focused for this match, but on her days off also, that's what Sven, her coach, makes her do, just take her mind completely off tennis. She's such a smart girl. She loves to study. She loves to, wherever she goes to the museum, studying art. And yeah, she's a very complete personality as well.
0: Well, unlike Linda, I suppose, there was a lot of variety to choose from at the lunch, because Linda would have had exactly the same food all the way through, as we've learned, because it's one of her superstitions. The warm-up's almost coming to an end. We'll be getting underway very soon. Daniela, what makes the difference, do you think, in this final? They have met before at a Grand Slam. The US Open in the third round last year. Mukova won that in three sets. How do you think this is going to go?
2: Ladies and gentlemen, if you have a mobile phone with you, please make sure that it's switched off or put into silent mode.
1: Before the match, Linda has got nothing to lose here, but if Karolina is
2: Linda Noskova to the right of the chair, won the toss.
1: The variety and the complexity of game is definitely on Karolina's side. Linda plays super fast.
2: 30 seconds.
1: I'm just leaning a little bit towards Karolina because she's been waiting for this moment a little bit longer and she's a more of a complete player. I want to say three sets for Karolina. There you go.
0: Okay, we got the prediction. Let's see what happens then. It is going to be fascinating, isn't it? Who starts the strongest in this final and who ultimately, of course, can come through and take the title. Karolina Mukova first to her chair. Linda Noskova has followed her now. The warm-up is over.
2: End
0: the main event warm-up is about to begin. This is the Wimbledon Women's Final of 2026. Daniela Hantuchová is with us here in the commentary box on centre court and ready for the first set of this match with Delath Lloyd.
3: Lee, thank you. Welcome to Centre Court on what is day 13 of the championships. It's always a special occasion, the final Saturday. Who perhaps would have predicted this particular matchup at the start of the tournament? The number 10 seed against the number 9 seed. The Czech number 1 taking on the Czech number 2. Who, though, will win their first Grand Slam title? That is the question, and what a moment for both
2: first
3: these
2: set,
3: players.
2: Linda Noskova to serve.
3: And they barely would have needed a warm-up because it's very, very hot, stifling hot in London. 29 degrees in this pocket of southwest London, and you may have heard the umpire a few moments ago. Linda Noskova won the toss. She chose to serve. She'll start by serving in front of the royal box. Not quite happy with that toss there. The sun is very, very bright. A few nerves, perhaps, as she tried that toss. She goes again. Serves a fault. As expected, a little bit of tightness, perhaps, in the shoulders. It is a first Grand Slam final for the 21-year-old. Forehand return from Mukova, but the return was out. So a point on the board for Karolina, Linda Noskova, at the start of this final. A little bit nervous there, I think, Daniela, with the serve.
1: A little bit, but it's normal. What I'm really looking forward to in this match is the variety, and it will be almost like a chess game from both players. And it's very tricky when you know your opponent so well. You're almost trying to sometimes do too much and surprise them with something they might not expect.
3: And still take their time at finding their feet here. Second serve was good. The backhand to the forehand of Mukova into the net.
1: It's a tight start for both of them.
2: 15-0.
3: And it will understandably take a couple of games, you feel, for them both to find their way around this court once more, because although they played for the first time on this court just 2 days ago, ladies singles final day is always a different kettle of fish. The drop shot from Noskova is a good one. And three game points for the younger Czech player.
2: 15.
3: It will certainly settle the nerves if she can get a game on the board here, particularly to love. Mukova, a good 2 metres or so behind the baseline. hits the stabbed forehand. It's way long, so she holds to love.

0: of Linda Moskova. In fact, that was
1: 40-15.
0: Just called out with the serve, so that is a point for Mukova on the Linda Noskova serve. Return just across the net, low across the net return as Noskova comes into the net, and that return on the forehand from Muskova was long.
1: First game.
0: So first game to Linda Noskova in the women's final.
2: Another thing.

0: But also one thing to mention is the way they practice. You hardly ever have someone feeding baskets and being static. All the drills are always done on the move, always trying to understand the geometrics of the courts. So all the players are super equipped for any surface, any type of opponents, and that's why they're pretty much dangerous, not only at Wimbledon, but anywhere they play, because they are really a fully equipped players.
1: Absolutely. So one game to love. Noskova Mukova now serving at the Royal box end. A good strong serve out on the return from Noskova.
0: No question, both players will attack each other's forehands. The backhand is the stronger side. You only get the Czech passport if you can have an unbelievable backhand down the line. That's rule number one.
1: And Noskova is standing a little closer to the baseline than her opponent was when she was receiving. The forehand from Noskova down the middle. And a looped forehand into the tramlines, Mukova.
2: 15-0.
1: Mukova with a headband, as she normally wears, with her hair in a ponytail, just jumping up and down there. Just

0: As a tradition at Wimbledon, the forehand down the line from Noskova. Now onto the backhand, the forehand of Mukova is in.
1: Yeah, much more convincing on that forehand. And it's tough when you start on the other side, kind of away from the royal box, you lose the game, and then you have to serve your first service game right in front of the royal box. That's when you really feel all the attention on your shoulders.
0: And they'll know, of course, all the famous people, the famous tennis stars that are in that box today at 30-50. Alette Famukova, and as you say, the bright red of Martina Navratilova, a nine-time champion here on front row alongside Princess of Wales, who, of course, is always splendid, resplendent in bright red as well, and Petra Kvitova too, so they must have got the red memo. First serve fault for Mukova. That is something you would imagine will go with time, the nerves, once they start to settle themselves into this match on centre court. The backhand return clips the net from Noskova. She goes for another backhand into the net. It's a game point. Mukova for a chance to level this match at 1-1.
1: Yeah, I think that's what they both were hoping for, just to have a good start, good first service hold, and then they can start to play.
0: Because I think you were right in saying Mukova did look a little bit tight. She certainly looked nervous when she made that long walk all the way from the changing rooms. It's such a long corridor, isn't it, to walk down at centre court, and then you're held in the sort of the hallway of centre court a good few moments as Mukova now hits a forehand to the backhand of Noskova. Grand strokes, trading places, and into the net goes Noskova. And that, in the end, was a relatively comfortable hold for Mukova. So one game all at the start of this women's final here on centre court at Wimbledon.
1: I also asked Barbora Strikova, who is now the Billie Jean King Cup captain, what she thought was the reason why we are looking at this All Czech final. And she also says that's how she felt, like that rivalry between them in the country. So let's say she would be still playing and watching this final. It's like, I want to be in the next one. Like, if they can be there, why not me?
0: They motivate each other, don't they? And that's what breeds success, I suppose. Success breeds success. And they'll be wanting to impress Martina Navratilova. Second serve here for Noskova, to very wide in the service box, though. She was at a stretch, Mukova.
2: 15 up.
0: Played that service point there to perfection, didn't she?
1: Yeah, she will need to be brave with the second serve, because Karolina will be looking to step in and be aggressive and put pressure for Linda with second serve returns, because she's not going to get too many other opportunities for a short ball, because Linda's trend is to keep the ball deep. Put a lot of pressure with her first 3-4 shots. Just looking at Linda Noskova, coach, he was having a double espresso before entering the court. He was very tight, and you can still see it's settling down as well.
0: Absolutely. Well, that was a good first serve on that previous point, and Mukova hits a return wide. So three game points here for Linda Noskova. Certainly going well so far for the younger Czech. Another brilliant serve from Noskova. Mukova on the stretch at the back of the court. She nods slightly as she walks to her chair. A game to love. So hard to spot the difference at the moment, Daniela.
1: Well, it's obvious that Linda will try to make the rallies very, very short and not let Karolina show us all the beautiful variety and everything she's got in her game, because she knows she just has a little bit more than Linda herself. So she will try to be powerful, quick, short rallies, and she's been so far serving extremely well in her first opening two service games.
0: It's so important as well, that, isn't it? Because clearly she won the toss and chose to serve. I suppose that was the right thing to do, I mean, clearly.
1: Yeah, absolutely. Also, you want to show your opponent you are confident and that you are ready to take this match. And, yeah, I think Karolina still needs a little bit more time to get rid of her nerves, so very important a service game coming up for her.
0: At least one thing we know, we're not going to have a repeat of last year's final, which of course was double bagel, Iga Świątek beating Amanda Anisimova 6-love, which was over in 57 minutes. So the fact that both players have games on the board,
1: well,
0: it's good.
1: it can hardly ever happen with these two, because they have so many different ways how to win tennis matches. So it's not like if plan A is not working, that's it. like it was in Amanda's case last year, where both of these girls

0: They can win coming to the net, using the slice, drop shots, serve and volleying, and it's too much of a quality on both ends that we will ever, I think, that they will ever experience such a situation.
1: Absolutely. Samukova now serving an ace there, the first of the centre, the 34th of the tournament. She's at the roller end, the end opposite the royal box end. Plenty of people around here on centre fanning themselves with fans, as they have done all fortnight, and those in the royal box as well. It's a right sun trap. That ace will certainly have settled Mukova, being the opposite end of the royal box. A good deep first serve, hits the forehand, winds it up to the back end of Noskova. Return now, hits it with some air, does Mukova, and it's long.
2: 15-0.
0: Going deep to Mukova's forehand. That is for sure what her coach would be telling her before the match. Just don't let Karolina step inside of the court, because her awareness when to come into the net and how to cover, it's probably the best we have on the tour.
1: Yes, Mukova is certainly more of the serve and volley than Noskova is, and hopefully we will get to see some of that throughout this final on centre. A packed 15,000 crowd, second serve for the 29-year-old. 8 years between them, as Chris mentioned a little bit earlier. That's a good, deep second serve. The return, she's pushed back Mukova on the forehand, hits it to the backhand of Noskova. Another deep return from Noskova. Now onto the forehand. The forehand of Mukova gives it some air, but that was called long. Just looking at her racket now, Mukova.
2: 15-30.
0: Yeah, definitely the first 10 minutes feels like Linda is much more freer playing. And to me, the best match of women's tournament was the one where Mukova played against Krejčíková, but she did have more time to create her opportunities to come to the net, and it was such an entertaining high-level match from both Czech players again. I mean, that part of the draw.
1: Absolutely, that was the fourth round match. As she approaches the net on this occasion, Mukova, the first time we've seen it, but misjudges the length of the ball, and 15, an opportunity, 14. An early opportunity here for Linda Noskova to break. We're 15-40. Mukova 2-1 down. An opportunity here, Daniela.
0: Yeah, and so that part of the draw, I mean, there was Krejčíková, Bartunková, Siniaková. There could have been maybe more checks in the quarterfinals.
1: They're dominating women's tennis. It's what we like to see. Whoa, comes up with an ace. A second of the game, a second of the match. We're up to 35 aces for the tournament. What a talent that is to be able to do that at that moment when she needed it.
0: Well, that's what's separating always the champions from other players. They come out with their best shots at the right time in the most important moments.
1: Still facing a break point, of course. Takes her time just bouncing the ball. Noskova swaying behind the baseline. Hits a backhand deep into the quarter. Forehand return from Mukova. She's on the stretch now with the sliced backhand as Noskova approaches midcourt and hits a winner down the line. And just like that, she's broken.
2: Noskova leads three games to one.
1: One lead opening set as Mukova goes over to her chair and
0: she's
1: presumably
0: changing her racket. Yeah.
1: Changes her racket, yeah.
0: I think because it's so hot and the conditions are extremely fast, she will look for a tighter string just to be able to absorb Linda's power a little bit with more control, because Linda is playing extremely, extremely brave.
1: No nerves so far. Linda Noskova, or so it appears, serving at the royal box end.
0: So it just feels like she's more explosive, more free with her footwork as well. Karolina will need to step it up big time in the next couple of minutes if she wants to hang in there in this first set.
1: Absolutely, because she doesn't want this set to run away with her, which, as we know, in women's tennis can sometimes happen quite quickly. Another point for Linda Noskova there. And Mukova finding her way, isn't she, at the back of the court here. She's clearly not loose enough, I don't think, at the moment.
0: Yeah, doing the right thing in between the points, trying to do some kick bounces and get her legs moving, because she needs to start reacting a little bit quicker. Before she knows it, this first set might be over.
1: First serve is good. Into the net on the forehand from Mukova.
2: 30 love,
1: leading 3-1 here, Linda Noskova.
0: A little bit too static from Karolina. She will have to kind of almost let go in this first set, understand that it might be over, and just maybe even invest a few points, just try to hit the back wall maybe not all the way to the royal box, but just to kind of go for your shots a little bit more, even if you miss them.
1: Yeah, she's certainly going for a wide service game once again, but she returns into the tramlines, Noskova. So a point there for Mukova.
3: It's
1: interesting to see how the crowd are going to be as well, facing in front of two Czech players. Who are they going to support? I think they'll probably be even support as this match goes on, but it's a hard one to call because a lot of the spectators will probably be neutral.
0: I think whoever loses the first set will get more love and support in the second, so it can go the distance.
1: It's always the way with the Wimbledon crowd. Another strong service point from Linda Noskova there.
3: 15.
0: Yeah, she's hitting a lot of lines. Very, very precise with her first serve.
1: Nothing Mukova can do about that. So two game points here for a 4-1 lead. In the bright sunshine in southwest London, she approaches the baseline, does Mukova, but that first serve a fault. The ball boys and ball girls, as ever impeccable at Wimbledon, so quick at retrieving the balls. Into the tram lines, wide with that second
3: 40-30
1: serve. So a first double fault of this final for Noskova, first one overall as well.
0: Interesting that most of second serves from Linda in the deuce side do go to Karolina's forehand. So at some point she's got to start reading that serve and just give her the one up the middle to show your opponent you are ready for it. You're starting to understand the tactical plan.
1: Still game point for the young Czech player. Another wide serve. Mukova doesn't move. She hits the backhand return. It's in and into the net goes Noskova.
0: And it was an interesting moment there after she made the double fault at 40-15. A little bit like looking at her coach. Why did you tell me to do that? So definitely still a few nerves on Linda's side as well.
1: It's never a player's fault, is it, Daniela? It's never a player's fault. It's always the coach or someone in the player's box.
0: I got to tell you a funny story about it. That Tony Nadal, in fact, told me.
1: Not happy with the ball toss either there, Linda Noskova. So a couple of times she's done that in this match. Just at the Royal Box end, it is absolutely sunny. She's got a visor on. Down the middle she goes. Mukova can do nothing about that. So game point once more for the 21-year-old.
3: Advantage, Noskova.
1: Tell me at the change of end, yes. Daniela.
0: Yeah, no looks after that point from neither players.
1: Yeah, absolutely.
0: Towards their coaching box.
1: But when it's going well, more often than not, it's the player. Although they do always compliment their team as well. Tries to serve an ace down the centre, but it's not hitting the mark. So Noskova in this game in particular, just not really doing well with her serves. Again, not happy with the sun or the ball toss there. Taking her time, that's so crucial as well. To take your time, steps in slightly, does Mukova, the forehand down the centre. Now the backhand slice from Mukova to the forehand of Noskova goes cross-court, has Mukova on the run, heading cross-court, forehand back, stabs for the forehand from Mukova. She's on the run at the back of the court as Linda Noskova steps in, tries the drop shot, it lands, Mukova reaches it, but it's out. And Noskova holds and pumps her fist quietly to a box. A little bit of nerves, but she held it. 4-1 lead, Daniela.
3: Unbelievable rally from Noskova.
0: I mean, the amount of power she's able to generate with that forehand and that beautiful drop shot cross-court, which makes it even more awkward for Karolina to reach to. I mean, it's been really masterclass, given this is her first Grand Slam final. Once again, to come out here in this way, it just shows what we've been talking about before the final for the last 48 hours. They just don't get tired. They don't get overwhelmed. They just treat it as a club match in Prostějov because they have Martina showing them so many times what is possible on this very special court. But going quickly back to the Tony Nadal story. So we were playing golf with him one day in Mallorca and we
1: as
0: were
1: you
0: talking
1: do.
0: About
1: as
0: this
1: players'
0: reactions. And you're so right. Like, we all do it. Like, when we miss a shot, we look at our coach like, what on earth? Like, that's your fault. And Tony had that reaction when he was working with Felix Auger-Aliassime, who is one of the nicest guys. But it's like a natural thing we like to do. And after the match, he goes to Felix. It's like, Felix, do you know one coach in the world that would actually advise you to miss that ball? And I thought it was so brilliant. It's like, why are you looking at me? You missed it. I didn't tell you to miss that forehand or backhand. I thought it was so brilliant and
1: brilliant.
0: So true, right?
1: Absolutely. So true. So true. But players have to react, don't they? Because it's so lonely out there as well,
0: yes.
1: Isn't there, as a tennis player, Daniela? You know, you are on your own. Brilliant story. great character, Tony Nadal. So they've switched ends, and Mukova is now serving. The sixth game of the opening set. Steps in, hits a forehand to the backhand of Noskova. Now she approaches with the volley, but Noskova retrieves it, goes overhead. But a great point and forehand winner from Mukova. But clearly that's a game plan, I think, 15, the older Czech player will start to maybe employ, getting a bit closer into the net.
0: Well, it's the first time, really,
1: her skills.
0: Karolina managed to get to the net in this match. Linda has done a very good job to, so far, keeping that part of Karolina's game away from her repertoire.
1: Back and return to the backhand slice of Mukova. Now onto the forehand behind the baseline. Mukova, that one's long.
3: 15-0.
1: Could be at a critical point here. Mukova's not going to want to lose serve at this stage of the opening set. 4-1, she trails. As you hear an aeroplane overhead in southwest London, interrupting otherwise silence. Down the middle with the serve, the backhand return. Now onto the forehand winner from Mukova. That's more like it, the power that we've come to know.
3: 15.
0: Yeah, she definitely needs to free up herself much more and just kind of take a few more risks. As we look at Maria Sharapova, who is she in the royal box, though?
1: We've got plenty of former champions. Maria Sharapova is one of them. We've already mentioned Petra Kvitova, haven't we? Marion Bartoli there as well. Mukova is pushed back onto the forehand of Noskova, as they're trading ground strokes now. Winds up a forehand to does Mukova, and long on the return is Noskova. We've also got Simona Halep, the 2019 champion in the box today as well. 22 years now as well since Maria Sharapova won as a 17-year-old. That's hard to believe, isn't it?
0: Wow, that is hard to believe. And I'm sure all of them are really appreciating the quality of tennis.
1: Absolutely. And it's great to see Petra Kvitova here as well. Two game points. Mukova, a strong first serve. Goes for the forehand drop shot. Cross-court winner. That's nicely done. A crucial hold there for Karolina Mukova, Daniela.
0: Yeah, nice gesture there from Linda. A little applause.
3: Noskova
0: after
3: leads
0: that
3: four
0: beautiful
3: games to
0: drop shot from Karolina. That's how much they respect each other. They love practicing together. And they really, out of all the Czech players, they are probably the ones closest to each other as well.
1: And they've only recently got to know each other in the last couple of years or so, haven't they? Because they partnered each other at the Olympics in Paris in 2024. Just missing out on the bronze medal in that bronze medal match. But they both speak very highly of each other. 4-2.
3: Right.
0: Here it is.
1: Noskova serving.
0: Barbora Strikova, before this match, she just became the Billie Jean King Cup captain. And we were saying, like, well, you were waiting until this happened so that then you can step in. Huh? You didn't take anything less.
1: Absolutely, absolutely. We'll be keeping an eye on Czechia this year for certain. Wow, what about that for the second serve ace from Linda Noskova, her first of this final.
0: Once again, the first point of every service game from Linda is going out wide, both first and second serve. So Karolina should start to be able to read it by now.
1: Went down the middle there, but that was called out. At the royal box end, she throws the ball up, not happy with the toss, but with the experience to know she can take her time.
4: Whoa.
1: Completely long with that serve. So clearly there was something she wasn't happy with, I don't think, at that end.
0: Also, what can happen in Linda's case now, because obviously she's the, let's say, a little bit of an underdog in this final. She's nervous. She steps on the court. She's starting to play great right from the start.
1: Forehand Noskova to the forehand of Mukova on the stretch. It's a high ball. It lands just inside the court. A backhand return from Noskova onto the forehand of Mukova. Now the backhand on the stretch again is Mukova, but that point was won by Noskova. She's not happy in this game, though, to be fair to her. But she's
3: 30-15.
1: She's still in command.
0: Because I think she's starting to realize at this point that, oh, wow, I'm playing great tennis. My opponent, not so much. I might be actually winning this first set. So another reason to be nervous once again.
1: Absolutely. It's when you start to think too much about things, isn't it? 30-15 on the board.
4: Whoa!
1: Noskova trying another serve out wide, but it was wide. Ball boy quickly retrieves. Mukova

0: move, still 2 metres behind the baseline, hits a backhand return into the net. Game point, Noskova, for a 5-2 lead in this opening set here on Women's Finals Day on centre court. And again, Mukova just moving her shoulders, trying to get a bit more looser. Ace from Linda Noskova. What a way to wrap up that for a 5-2 lead, Daniela. Hard to see the way past her winning this opening set.
1: Yeah, absolutely. And Karolina is doing a good job not really showing too many emotions, but inside I'm sure she's boiling. And that's one thing I always wondered with Karolina. I absolutely love her game. I think she is the most complete player we have in women's tennis, but sometimes I feel like she would actually be better off letting some of the emotions out and be a little bit more animated, because she's super cool in between the points. But I feel like big tournament, big occasions like this, you gotta play a little bit more emotionally involved. I'm not saying she's not, it's just I think it would help her to, like, she's so cool.
0: We've obviously talked a lot about the success of Czech tennis. I wonder whether that is sort of a trait of Czech players as well, isn't it?
1: Yes,
0: Daniela, to not perhaps show emotion outwardly on court too much.
1: Well, then you would have someone like Barbora Strikova, which we could understand everything she had from, you know, what she had for lunch during the match. She would discuss everything with her team, and was very expressful in that way. Martina also was playing with a lot of emotion. So I think it's also personality-wise, but yes, you are so right. The general understanding of a Czech player is very, very business-like, emotion-free approach to the game.
0: Yes, well, it certainly results in success. And one of these Czech players will have their name on the Venus Rosewater dish come a little bit later on Saturday, as Mukova is now serving at the roller end. But that forehand was a few inches beyond the baseline, and she just hit that ball back in anger.
1: That's how she should actually commit to her shots during the rally, because she's a little bit holding back. I think she doesn't want to make too many unforced errors, but just not accelerating through her shot enough.
0: Serving to stay in this opening set, Karolina Mukova 5-2 down, and Love 15. And her serve is eluding her at the moment. We've been on court 26 minutes. Second serve was good from Mukova, but the return even better from Noskova.
2: Love 30.
0: And there's just a bit of a worry now, isn't there? We're 2 points away from this set being over. I mean, I did say at the start we wouldn't be getting a 6-love.
1: I was just thinking that.
0: But I did say 57 minutes as well, so let's hope we get it longer than an hour, but we'll have to wait and see. Mukova, love 30 down into the net. She smashes that first serve. Noskova, just a yard or so behind the baseline, swaying in the sunshine. Still all these fans going around centre court. Backhand return from Noskova pushes Mukova on her haunches almost as she hits the forehand. Winds up another forehand, gives it some air. The return from Noskova, now the backhand from Noskova to the forehand of Mukova, and she nets, and 3 set points to Linda Noskova like that. She's taking it in her stride. Pressure now to save 3 points here, Daniela.
1: She is so dialed in, Linda. This first set has been very, very impressive, and she deserves big time to win this situation.
0: The crowd just trying to gee up Mukova a little bit, take each point at a time. Good first serve. The return is long. More of the same, she says. 1 set point saved.
2: 14.
0: Taking her time.
3: Bolt.
0: Not what she wants. Another opportunity here for Noskova, 2 set points. Can Mukova get a good second serve in? She does. The return is wide.
1: Oh, she went for it big time, just missed it. But it was the right shot, just to keep showing Karolina that she is going to be wanting to be in charge of things.
0: She'll, of course, have the opportunity to serve the set out if she doesn't win this game, but if she can take the opportunity to break here and win the opening set, she'll serve at the start of the second.

0: And Noskovic, set point, returns on the forehand stretch, is wrong. So Mukova has saved three set points.
1: Jukes.
0: It's more like it, the crowd say.
2: Yeah, she needs this hold big time, Karolina. It's all about now the momentum going into the second set, and she just wants to show Linda that she's going to be there for every single point, no matter the score.
0: Yeah, she doesn't want to roll over too easy. Now she's on the run of the forehand. What a cross-court winner from Linda Noskova to set up a fourth set point of this.
1: Advantage Noskova.
0: Final on women's final day here at Wimbledon. Day 13 of the championships. We've seen some brilliant tennis so far this week. That semi-final I mentioned earlier, when Mukova overcame Coco Gauff, had plenty of drama. Are we going to see the same amount a little bit later on centre? So far, Linda Noskova set point. Comes up with an ace, does Karolina Mukova. She's got that in her locker, hasn't she?
2: Well, she needs to bring a lot of that out of her locker in this match, because anything short, anything less than 100% involvement, Linda is all over it. She is not holding back. Very, very impressive.
0: This not just her first Wimbledon final, but her first Grand Slam final. The youngest Wimbledon finalist since Eugenie Bouchard back in 2014, who then, of course, faced another Czech player in Petra Kvitova, who, as we've already said, is watching on in the royal box. OK, second serve, Mukova, juice. It's in, it's a forehand return from Noskova. She scoops it up, does Mukova, hits the line. Now the backhand to the backhand of Noskova. That looked long, but it wasn't called, and into the net goes Mukova. So a fifth set point for Linda Noskova.
1: Noskova.
2: Incredible length. Once again there, Sven Gronefeld on his feet, trying to give as much support to Karolina as he can, which is very much needed.
0: Used to work with Maria Sharapova, of course, her coach. Another important serve. Fifth set point, Linda Noskova on the Mukova serve. Goes down the middle, the return is stabbed back, moves Mukova into the court, tries to hit the winner. Now the volley at the net, but Noskova gets it overhead. It's in, and it's called in because she's won the set on the fifth set point. That was an interesting rally, but Noskova just played her cards right there, didn't she?
2: Oh, absolutely. In this first set, seems like Linda was ready for everything, and it's a lot of homework now to do for Karolina, who is stepping off the court as we speak.
0: 6-2, then Linda Noskova leads in this women's final day as Mukova just grabs her bag and quickly exits stage left. So a comfort break for the Czech player, the 29-year-old. Let's see whether that will compose her. She'll come back in a few moments' time. Lee, so an interesting final here. The younger player of the two Czechs winning here.
3: Yes, Linda Noskova has got the first set on the board. We're back on centre court after the latest BBC News. From Eileen McHugh.
4: The Iranian foreign minister is in Oman as mediators try to find a way to end the US-Iran war. Iranian media say Abbas Araghchi will discuss the passage of ships through the Strait of Hormuz after fighting over the vital waterway resumed this week. American negotiators are also due in Oman. The Trump administration has issued subpoenas to several New York Times journalists after they reported on security concerns involving the president's new Air Force One plane. The National Press Club described the subpoenas as an extraordinary assault on the freedom of the media. A South African footballer who played for his country last month at the World Cup has been found dead. Details surrounding the death of Jaden Adams, who was 25, have not been made public. The police are investigating. The head of the Sumy region in the northeastern Ukraine says five people have been killed and 30 others wounded in Russian glide bomb attacks on the local capital. Police say one of those killed was a 13-year-old girl waiting at a stop for public transport. Poland's Prime Minister Donald Tusk has announced the creation of a new memorial to the civilian victims of what he called a genocide by Ukrainian nationalists during the Second World War. Warsaw and Kiev have been at loggerheads for decades over the killings. Mali's army is carrying out operations in the north after retaking the strategic town of Anefis from Tuareg separatists and Al-Qaeda-linked fighters. Reports say the separatists withdrew on Friday after being pushed back by Malian troops supported by Russian mercenaries. And officials in southern Spain say emergency teams finally have the upper hand over the raging wildfires that have killed at least a dozen people this week. Calmer winds, increased humidity and cooler temperatures have helped change the momentum. That's the BBC News, and now it's back to Lee James on Centre Court.
3: Eileen, thank you very much. In the all-Czech final, it's Linda Noskova who has taken the opening set with the double break of serve, 6-2 against Karolina Muková. Daniela Hantuchová on our commentary team today, and I'm not surprised that Daniela has gone off the court to try and compose herself, to get herself back into this match, because it was a first set where we saw Noskova really go for it and hit those outright winners, and we need a response, don't we, from Muková?
2: Yeah, absolutely. But I was just thinking what I would be telling myself if I'm in Karolina's shoes, and it's just weathering the storm, because she has been playing so well in this first opening set. That is such an impressive thing to do. First Grand Slam final, first Wimbledon final, and just come out here and play fearless tennis. It does help that you are 8 years younger than your opponent, knowing that you might have these kind of opportunities many, many more times in your career. And for Karolina, it's just having to accept that, okay, this is going to be extremely difficult if I want to find a way to come back in this match. And for me, that is just taking more risks. She can't kind of hope that she's going to get into the rallies the way she would have planned and kind of have time to come to the net servant. She does have to start servant bowling, I think. Sometimes, even if Linda hits unbelievable passing shots, just change things up, try to use the slice back a little bit more, few more drop shots. But it is so difficult to do when Linda is keeping such a great length on the ball in most of the rallies.
3: Well, Linda Noskova has the advantage, and after just 31 minutes with the first set
1: time
3: on the board, and she is ready to serve now at the start of the second set. Karolina Muková is back with us on centre court, and alongside Daniela Hantuchová for this second set is Chris Dennis.
1: Second
5: set. Lee, thanks very much indeed. Well, the comeback from Karolina Muková starts right here in bright sunshine. She is at the roller end, about to receive from Linda Noskova, who, having broken right at the end of that opening set, has the advantage, of course, of serving first. And in bright sunshine, the first serve is long. Second serve is on its way. Not yet, because once again, the ball toss is aborted. So the sun, very, very bright and very, very in the eyes of the server from the royal box end. First serve thuds into the base of the net. Front of a royal box packed with not just sporting royalty but Czech sporting royalty. We've mentioned one or two of the names as Noskova makes a really good positive start to this second set. And Daniela, we were just saying during the news break there that when they met, the only time these two have met at the US Open last September, Karolina Muková also lost the first set but came back to win the match. So will she remember a stat like that, do you think, Karolina?
2: I don't think so, because it's a Wimbledon final and there's so much going on.
5: There is so much going on. She blocks a return, but it's just long over the baseline. And Muková, when we saw the close-up of them making that long walk, you and Delith were talking about it during the first set, we were looking at both players very intently, weren't we, for signs of nerves. And I think both you and I, we didn't say anything. We both pointed at the screen and thought, she's tight.
2: Yeah, absolutely. Completely different face that she had on her day off yesterday. I thought, I went to watch her practice, I thought she was hitting the ball so beautifully, but yeah, she's holding back big time. But that has obviously a lot to do with the level of tennis Linda has been able to show us in the first half an hour of this final.
5: Yeah, two breaks of serve in that opening set, and she's already raced to a 40-love lead here in the opening game of the second set. Goes down the tee this time, and another ball that's way, way long, and just a momentary look at the hands-on-hips moment there for Karolina Muková. And a look over to her coach, Sven Groeneveld, who once again, in all blue, is on his feet, urging and giving instructions. And, well, what a coach to have in your box, Daniela. We heard earlier on that he coached Maria Sharapova, who's also here today, but Anna Ivanovic as well. Both of them went on to win French Open titles under the guidance of Sven.
2: I actually had the opportunity to work a couple of weeks with him as well when he was on the program with Darren Cahill. when a couple of us were sharing him, and he's incredibly positive person to have in your team. If you don't find motivation when you are under Sven's wings, then you will never find one.
5: Well, now is the moment for him to work his magic, his Dutch magic here, because at the moment his player is up against it, serving in front of him and netting another ball there, and just
1: 15.
5: Further signs of tension and nerves here from Karolina Muchová. She's going to have to take her time here. These opportunities, she's 29 years old, okay, she's got many more years, we hope, in the sport, but these opportunities, these big stages don't come round very often at all. She will not want to leave this court not having taken the opportunity, and quite wisely taking every second available to launch a first serve, but again it's long, and she resets here. Ball fielded by the ball boy, back into position in the shade of the Royal Box here. Second serve from Muchová is on its way into the backhand of Noskova, and too much heat on that, and an ooh from the crowd. They would love to see a comeback from Muchová here.
2: Yeah, and she needs to start with a comeback right now, because things are not going her way already early on in this second set. And you know, just for her, you want to feel like when she finishes this match that she gave it all out there, and she gave herself every bit of opportunity to be able to somehow turn this match around.
5: This time it's Muchová having problems with the ball toss again in front of the Royal Box. So the sun are very much a factor here. 15,000 spectators, many of whom are fanning themselves with fans in the bright sunshine here. That's a much better serve, but it's a blocked return just drifting long from Noskova. So a little foothold here in the opening service game for Karolina Muchová.
2: And also just looking at the player box there, normally what we are used to, because hardly anyone can understand our language, you can give so many different words of support in between points. Well, that's not the case today, because they obviously will understand each other and whatever their support team is telling them.
5: That's a very good point. No linguistic advantage here. And of course, they're both fluent in English as well. So what would be the language they would choose, I wonder?
2: Well, obviously from Sven, Karolina would be coached in English, but it's also between the points. Sometimes you can scream something to the other side of the court and no one would understand.
5: Into a rally here, and it's this time Noskova who nets. So love 30, back to 30-all for Muchová. So a little foothold in this opening service game. Noskova having held to love to open this second set. 41 minutes on the match clock. This women's final here, just starting to simmer here. If Muchová can hold and get on the board early doors, that would be something to build on. 30-all. Just going down the tee for what have been another ace. She's actually landed more first serves than her opponent today.
2: It's a must hold here for Karolina.
5: Yeah, an early break, and you would think it would be a huge long way back. And Muchová, again, with great depth on the backhand. This time she switches to the forehand, and hanging on here a little bit, Muchová, but also going long here is Noskova. So love 30, translated into 40-30 for Karolina Muchová, the former French Open runner-up, has the Grand Slam experience that Noskova, 8 years her junior, does not have here today. But on its day, on the biggest stage of all, it's who can control the nerves and manage the occasion. And so far, it's Noskova who's doing exactly that. But she's put a forehand long, and that will feel good. How important is that early service hold in the second set?
2: Oh, huge, please. I think Karolina is...
1: One game all, second set.
2: Now, it's interesting to find for Karolina now the balance between... She has to accept she is not going to be playing this match on her terms, so she will not be able to use her beautiful variety. At the same time, she does need to take a few more risks, and at the same time, she just has to accept to weather the storm with the first 2-3 shots.
5: Beautiful put away, playing with real authority here, Linda Noskova. Just walking back very slowly indeed. She 15. Looks like a player who's been out on centre court, not just for a second time, which is the case here today. It looks as though she plays here every week.
2: Absolutely. Much more conviction from Linda on her side of the court, in between the points.
5: Yes, yeah, striding around with great authority, looking very comfortable, exuding confidence, and that in itself sends a message to your opponent. 15 love, game all, second set. Second serve is about to be launched into the forehand of Mukova, right onto the shoelaces of Noskova, who digs it out nicely. Now she's fending a backhand cross court, switching to the forehand, and this one has gone long. Just giving it a little stare. We haven't had a video replay request, but the crowd, as you can probably hear, have just seen a replay of that on the big screen, and it was out by what, 2 millimetres?
2: Not even.
5: So 15 all. Just signs, just small signs, perhaps, that Karolina Muchova is working her way back and just getting a little bit more confident at the start of the second set as the first serve goes wide from Noskova. Noskova, the number 9 seed, against Muchova, the number 10 seed here at Wimbledon. Two Czech players in the women's final in the singles for the first time in the tournament's history. Into the forehand of Noskova, who launches a ball, a mid-court ball, and Muchova has plenty of time to pick her spot. She finds her spot, and she moves to 15-30.
2: And also, Karolina has to remember 15-30. That Linda, eventually, if this gets close in the second set, she will get tied, being so close to the Wimbledon title. So it's so important for Karolina to be there for every single point, no matter what.
5: Muchova, a seventh appearance here at the championships in Wimbledon, has 15-30, just moves in and creates a little bit more pressure on that first serve, and it was long. So a second serve here for Muchova to get her teeth stuck into. She just moves forward a couple of steps and takes that ball on the backhand. It's really good in length, and now the tables are starting to turn, and Noskova, facing two early break points in this second set, finds herself at 15-40.
2: Yeah, much better length there from Karolina on the returns, and she has to accept that if this match, she will have to keep it very simple, just focusing on the right footwork, good intensity, and keeping the ball as deep as... That's exactly what Linda does.
5: Into the rally here. This one is easily put away. So the first of those two break points saved, the first two break points that Muchova has... fashioned in this entire match, but she's got another here. This would be a really timely moment to break serve here for the 29-year-old. The right-hander.
2: Sven Grenfell once again on his feet. He knows the importance of this point.
5: Yeah, he sat down again here. First serve. Taking a let, so a first serve again. Just adding to the drama of this moment. Muchova has just taken a step back and is now, what, 2 or 3 metres behind the baseline, crouched like a tiger, waiting for this first serve from Noskova, which now goes down the tee. A little bit of a scratchy contact on the ball, and it goes well, well wide. And 15-40, two break points saved, and we're at deuce.
2: Yeah, I just wonder if she's not standing maybe a little bit too far on her returns, giving Noskova almost too much of a respect, because Linda sensed that. She knows, like, oh, okay, she must be very scared of my serve.
5: She's still a good couple of metres back, and this time there's an aborted ball toss from the roller end, so the opposite end to what we've been seeing for much of the match so far. This time it's the reset, and the serve is on its way to the forehand of Muchova. That was a terrific return. Now the sliced backhand into the forehand cross-court of Noskova. Now the backhand from Noskova is into the net, and a third breakpoint opportunity here for Muchova.
2: Yeah, Petra Kvitova will be very pleased with that rally, because that was her biggest strength, keeping the ball incredibly deep. And on grass, that's kind of the golden rule. Number one, keep the ball deep. Nothing your opponent can do about that.
5: Yeah, Petra Kvitova in the second row here. We're wearing red in the royal box. Red, very much the lead colour, you would have to say, today, with the Duchess, Princess of Wales, and Martina Navratilova herself sitting side by side in the front row as we're into an exchange of backhands. Now it's the forehand. Oh, goodness me. Almost had too much time there, Daniela, on that forehand.
2: Yeah, and she was going backwards, actually, when she was hitting it. And just shaking her head. Yes. She's not timing the ball as well as she has been so far in the tournament, but obviously that's a lot to do with Linda's constant pressure.
5: Yes, it is, and it's an old cliche, but nobody wants to play their best match of a Grand Slam in the semi-final. There's no point in doing that. She played beautifully to get here. Now she needs to try and repeat what she did against Coco Gauff. First serve is just long, so back to deuce here. Three break points have come and gone for Muchova, who's now waiting for yet another aborted ball toss. So the the conditions and the sunshine in particular, the brightness of the sun is playing its part here. To the backhand of Mukhova, and that's well wide. A little bit of a kick off the turf there.
1: Advantage
5: on the Noskova serve.
2: But again, I feel like Karolina got it a little bit too high because she's standing so far behind the baseline, even on the second serve.
5: Well, we'll keep an eye on Sven Gronewelt, and he's been on his feet, as Daniela has been saying. Maybe if we see him gesturing her to move forward with the hands, that would be the gesture perhaps that we would be advising. But still, she's around 2 to 3 meters behind the baseline. Advantage Noskova, this for a 2-1 lead in the second set. The first serve is down the tee. On the full stretch is Mukhova, an easy put away, but ooh, just wide. Just wide for Mukhova, and that is an important hole there. Fending off not one, not two, but three break points. And how crucial, Daniela, could that be as she moves ahead by 2 games to 1?
2: Yeah, that was a big hold for Linda, but I did like the Karolina's reaction after that game. She just told herself, Pome, which means, okay, let's go. Still, we are on even scale in the second set, and let's see how Linda might get nervous the closer we get to the end of this second set.
5: There's something refreshingly simple, isn't there, about the way Linda has played her tennis, but also in her interviews, even her match celebrations. I don't know if you've noticed, at the end of each match, when she's secured yet another incredible victory over a big-name player, it's hands on hips and then the outstretched palms, and when she's asked about, why don't you celebrate more, I don't really know. It's not my thing. Have you noticed that?
2: Yeah, absolutely. It's just her entire personality is like this. Even in the locker room or in the player restaurant, she just walks around like, yeah, it's just another day at the tennis, whether it's here or in my club back in Czech Republic. And that's the beauty of the simplicity, and that's why she's able to play this incredible tennis in the most important match of her life.
5: Well, Mukhova is first out of the chair. So 2-1 second set, with Noskova having taken the first set by 6 games to 2. And what we were just saying, the simplicity and just the normality of everything seems to fit with the narrative of her background. She came from quite an ordinary, she maybe even say quite modest background. Her father worked in the railways. Her mum used to run a clothing shop locally in the small town where she was born. There was nothing particularly advantageous about her background at all. Tennis wasn't particularly a big part of their lives growing up, but then just one day she saw a tennis match on the television and something just captured her imagination, and Mukhova gets this latest game underway with an ace bang on the line.
2: I think that was the advantage for Linda, that there was no advantage into her upbringing, and just keeping things super normal and not really expecting anything other than becoming the best tennis player that she can be.
5: Well, she's doing rather well here, isn't she? Into the Wimbledon final and leading by a set, but netting with the backhand. So a good positive start here from Karolina Mukhova, who will be, I'm sure, frustrated at not having converted any of those three breakpoint opportunities. Important, I guess, for her to just wipe that clean and go back to the beginning again.
2: She has to win this match mentally now. Tennis-wise, Linda is the better player for the last 50 minutes that we've seen out there. So this is where she has to defeat. There was a good serving volley attempt. She just has to be strong mentally and wait for that little window of opportunity if Linda drops her level or might give her a few unforced errors, but that's where she has to be there, ready for every single point.
5: That was a really strong serve and had Noskova at the full stretch. So 40 love, a love hold here in itself would send a little message, because Noskova will be serving again in double quick time. She blocks the return, and that's a lovely 1-2 combination from Mukhova. And now she's starting to herself walk around with a little bit more comfort and a bit more authority. She gets the love hold and draws level excellent.
2: Yeah, Sven just pointing out to move her feet a little bit more left and right, be a little bit more reactive. And it was interesting on the changeover, Linda was asking her coach whether with the second serve she should go more to the body or to the kick. So you can see she's starting to maybe overthink things a little bit. You never know.
5: Once again, this time she's at the roller ends, receiving with around 2 meters behind the baseline. 52 minutes on the match clock here. We're approaching the midway point of this second set with Linda Noskova in the driving seat at the moment, having taken the first set with a double break by 6 games to 2. 2-2 in the second. A nice back in behind, wrong-footing Mukhova, who made no attempt to get the ball. It's a confident start for 15 love.
2: Yeah, it was a great body second serve, so definitely that was the advice from Linda's coach, and it's a right one, because Karolina, if she wants to turn this second set around, she has to be more aggressive, step in and be aggressive on the second serve. So if Linda goes to the body, she's going to take that opportunity away from her.
5: Mukhova just stepping in to take that ball on the full stretch. Now there's a squash shot to get her back into the rally. The attempted drop shot from Noskova is not a good one. And now she is just showing a little bit of negative body language. She had a little glance up at her coach, Thomas Krupa, as if to say, what on earth was that? Why was I attempting a drop shot there? That was the wrong shot selection.
2: Yeah, that was more of a panic shot. And a part of the court that Karolina, if she has the time and opportunity, should explore is that short forehand that Linda struggles with.
5: Brilliant exchange of the net. Two absolutely outstanding volleys. A bit of rat-a-tat-tat at the net, and Noskova, with a second backhand volley, puts it away into an open court. And that was one of the rallies of the match so far. So the quality of tennis, Daniela, in the second set has certainly gone up a notch since the first.
2: Yeah, absolutely. Much more variety as well, and you got to feel like Karolina is knocking on the door, asking for the chances.
5: Well, she's certainly on the stretch here and gets a brilliant return back. Is that long? No, I think she's found the line, has Noskova. A shake of the fist there. Confirms that the ball was good.
1: 40-15.
5: I'm sure she meant it to be quite as good as that, but she'll take that. 40-15, this for a 3-2 lead. Of course, the crowd here, 15,000 strong, will be willing Karolina Mukhova to take this second set because they want to see a third. They want maximum value for money for their ticket price today. We've already seen the men's doubles final, which was the entree, if you like, the hors d'oeuvre before the main course here today. Brilliant. Match won by Heliovara and Patton from Great Britain. An attempted lob, is that going to be good? Yes, it is. And Mukhova is on the stretch here now. The backhand slice at a brilliant angle there. Absolutely superb way to bring up the fifth game of this second set. And Noskova holds in the end comfortably to move ahead by 3 games to 2.
2: Wow, what the rally that was from Linda and herself showing us the variety. It seems like Karolina can't find any answers. I mean, that slice backhand, what was it? It wasn't even a drop shot. It was like, I mean, Roger Federer would be proud of that shot. That's how much IQ and intelligence she is using on the court. And what an incredible volley lob and followed by this incredible short angle slice backhand. I mean, you see it all from Linda.
5: It was incredible shot making there. Just going back to their relationship that we said, they didn't know each other particularly well before they teamed up as doubles partners. Given the age difference, is it fair to say that when they play doubles together, Linda will see Karolina as the lead player, the senior player of the partnership?
1: Time.
5: Is that fair to say?
2: Yeah, absolutely. And I would think that she respects Karolina so much and kind of was motivated by everything that Karolina was able to already achieve on the court before Linda started to really make her name in the sport.
5: Here, of course, they are facing each other as opponents. They both want this Wimbledon title, so all friendship, all doubles partners relationships go out the window, at least for the next hour or so. And here is Karolina Mukhova, the number 10 seed, serving at 2-3. On serve, second set in front of the Royal Box, and that's nicely dealt with. Mukhova on her way into the net, and it's passed beautifully by Noskova there. Well, good aggression there shown by Mukhova, but she was picked off beautifully by her opponent.
2: I mean, that backhand up the line from Linda, it's such a beauty. She makes it look so easy. It's a great, quick shoulder turn. Very, very compact, very simple swing. Not much that can go wrong, especially under pressure.
5: Just when Mukhova thought with the previous service game holding to love that her problems had gone away, already she finds herself at love 15 into the forehand hitting zone of Noskova, who winds up for a cross court, exchanging cross courts with great ferocity, just long from Noskova, and just an outstretched arm of exasperation and frustration there as we see the replay, probably about 5 or 6 millimeters just long.
2: Yeah, just a little bit of negative reaction there from Linda once again, and that's what has cost her a lot of matches in the past when she was getting really down on herself. So she just gotta keep that under control so Karolina cannot sense any of her nerves.
5: Karolina Mukhova has just stepped maybe a step to the right as she's serving from the roller end. So just a further step away from the center line, the tee. First serve is long though.
6: And the second serve at 15-all, 2-3 on serve in the second set, is on its way. Not a great contact there on the forehand from Noskova, but that's much better. And then it's the shaky, rather scratchy forehand from Mukova that just bobbles and bumbles into the net. And again, she's under pressure here at 15-30.
2: I just talked about the friendship. I read something so interesting from Ivan Lendl, because he got asked about it. And he said, look, whenever I played a friend, it was just the same problem like if I played someone that I hated, because on both sides, you play with too many emotions. So you have to always try to neutralize that and just think about, okay, this is a tennis match and the friendship or the hate comes after after we are done here. But this is too much of important to treat it any other way.
6: You're absolutely right. But we'll add that to the growing list of things that are easy to say from the commentary box and very hard to put into practice when you're down.

0: and on the court, as these two women are, providing great value for money. Again, it's long from Muchova, and she's in real trouble here. Having had three break point opportunities herself a little earlier in this set, she's now facing two. Noskova, can she convert where her opponent couldn't? And the crowd sensing this could be the match right here.
1: Absolutely.
2: It's got a feel of a little match point.
0: Taking her time quite wisely. 15-40, two break points for a 4-2 lead. First serve into the backhand of Noskova is good. She's rocked back. There is the error. And Muchova rather mournfully walks back to the towel. And there is the break. And if she turns round to her right now, she might not want to. She'll see on the scoreboard that Noskova, her doubles partner and compatriot, leads here by a set and 4-2. Muchova just running to perhaps change her racket, do you think? Yep, change of racket.
2: Well, what Linda did so well the last 2 points, she changed up the speed on her returns big time. She just looped one return in, and Karolina was almost surprised, like she didn't know what to do, mistake. And then second one, she just went for it big time.
0: Noskova then, serving at 4-2, the advantage all with her. She has to take care of each point at a time. If she starts to think about where she is, two service holds away from becoming crowned the Wimbledon champion, that can't enter her mind at the moment. Clarity of thought and decision making still very, very important, as another loopy forehand goes well long from Muchova, and the shoulders, Daniela, they're definitely slumping.
2: Yeah, absolutely. And for Linda, it's all about just now not thinking too much ahead, just focusing. Okay, what do I have to do on the next 7 points? That's literally all it is.
0: Chalking them off one by one as the first serve at 15 love goes into the net, and very nicely fielded there by the ball boy, who takes his position next to his fellow ball boy at the net. Second serve on the way to the forehand of Muchova. There was a bit more venom in that shot, and the next one from Muchova. Some real meaty forehands being exchanged here, both players. There's the sliced backhand from Muchova, just to mix things up. Now she's on the full stretch on the forehand. The forehand down the line from Noskova is inch perfect, and she moves to 30.
2: She can't put a step wrong today, can she?
1: 13-1.
2: Absolutely amazing tennis from the younger of the Czechs. There's really nothing that Karolina can do for now.
0: She is playing quite beautifully at the moment, Linda Noskova. The finish line of this match is looming into view here. She comes through and puts away, not an easy drop shot reply, but she just steers it, just punts it into the open court for 40 love.
2: And it's so funny, whenever they see show Tomáš Krupa, her coach, I think he's in such disbelief. Like, he's not getting up, not showing any emotions. I think he's more tired than actually Linda on the court herself.
0: Tomáš Krupa, who was formerly with Tomáš Berdych, of course, who made the final here a number of years ago. And as if to rub salt into the wounds, it's a clean ace for Noskova, who now is just a single game away from winning the title here at Wimbledon. It's that close. What will be going, first of all, through Linda Noskova's mind now as she sits down for, she hopes, for the last time?
2: She definitely has got a sense now that she's very close, and all she has to focus on is, it's 4 points. What do I have to do with my return? If she serves to my forehand, I go here. If she serves to my backhand, I do. It's all about tactics now. Nothing else that should be going through her mind.
0: And what is going through Karolina Muchova's mind?
2: That's more mental. You got to just remember all the hard work you've put in, all the amazing tennis that she's played throughout the tournament. She does have her head down, and she must be digging deep big time now. And it's just about accepting that her opponent is playing probably her best tennis, and this is not the way she wanted to feel herself out there on the court. And just
1: time.
2: Thinking, I gotta have a good hold here, and let's see how Linda can hold the nerves if she has to serve for the Wimbledon title.
0: That's the minimum requirement, isn't it? If you're a fan here of Karolina Muchova, you have to hold serve here, force your opponent to serve it out. If you want this title, you're gonna have to serve for it. You're gonna have to go through the sentiment of knowing what it feels like to serve for the championship. I am not going to hand this to you on a plate. So, serving to stay in the match, Karolina Muchova, potentially 4 points away from defeat here. Just 64 minutes on the match clock as the first serve is into the forehand of Noskova. And the forehand, a scratchy reply on the back end from Noskova, and that's the first point successfully negotiated for Mukova.
2: And also Karolina has to remember it's just one break. That's all she's done in this second set.
0: She was deep in thought at the change of ends. There's quite a contrast as we got a close-up on our split screen here in our commentary box. On the left was Noskova with her eyes shut, deep in meditation, just maybe doing some visualization. Mukova was literally staring at the ground, her head bowed as she picks off her...

0: third or fourth racket that she's already changed throughout the final.
1: 3 points from victory here. Noskova waiting for the Mukhova serve here behind the baseline. Takes the backhand, not particularly long, but again, she's got another backhand into the backhand of Mukhova. Now she winds up for the forehand, still peppering that backhand on the full stretch, beautifully low over the net, and that's nicely dealt with the slice from Mukhova. Now she has a chance to pass and does. One of the best points of the match so far, and it's Mukhova who comes away with it to move ahead by 30-50. They certainly do. They want at least another game and they'd love another set here. Great support. Dennis was asking the question, where would the sympathies, where would the allegiances lie of the spectators? Difficult to read so far. I think plenty of neutrals in the house today. They just want to see good tennis and they want to see as much of it as possible. As a first serve goes long, 30-15, a little bit of a cushion here for Karolina Mukhova. Deliberately bouncing, maybe an extra couple of bounces here for the second serve, which is on its way to the forehand, brilliantly taken by Moskova. Now she winds up for another forehand. Great defense there from Mukhova, but it's long, and an apology. Slightly mishit ball there from Noskova, and sportingly raises a hand by way of apology.
0: And Karolina has to now be ready for big returns, because Linda would love to finish this match off in this very game so she doesn't have to serve for it. So I think she's just going to be brave and take big risks here.
1: Mukhova needs a first serve here, a big first serve. Which way is she going to go? Is she going to go wide down the tee? Here it comes. It's neither. It's into the net, and Noskova has another bonus of a second serve to get her teeth stuck into here. Nervy moments here for Karolina Mukhova, the former French Open runner-up. Launching a forehand to the backhand of Noskova, and that was a cheap point to give away if you're Linda Noskova, and a reprieve here and a game point for Karolina Mukhova.
0: Yeah, that was a huge opportunity for Linda to give herself the first match point. Karolina still hanging in there.
1: Sven Groeneveld looking rather anxious here, still sitting down. He's been up and down like a yo-yo today, earning his money as a coach. He would love to see another set here. First serve at 40-30. The forehand from Mukhova trying to go back in behind. Now the backhand is into the net, and she just can't put this game to bed. And we're at deuce, and once again, Noskova 2 points away from victory here.
0: Yeah, Karolina just cannot find a way how to get into the longer rallies. She's too fast, too much pressure, and an incredible depth from Linda.
1: Which way is she going now on the serve?
0: Out wide.
1: Out wide, okay. Let's have a look. Deuce, 2-5, serving here to stay in the championship. Once again, she nets. She cannot buy a first serve at the moment.
0: She's not using her legs enough.
1: Not enough push-off.
0: Yeah.
1: Yeah. This has to go in. Second serve is on its way. This to the forehand of Noskova. The forehand, it's into the net from Mukhova. And is that the end? Is that the last resistance here from Karolina Mukhova? 68 minutes only on the match clock. It's just gone 5:15 in the afternoon here in southwest London on centre court, and the 21-year-old Linda Noskova has a championship point. Mukhova serves, gets the first serve away. Reply from Noskova is good. The forehand to the backhand of Mukhova. Now the backhand is into the net. Match point saved, and on we go.
0: A good reaction there from Linda. Not looking at her box, just knowing she's in control.
1: Worth reminding ourselves that both these players saved match points on their way to the final. They've both been on the brink and survived. Mukhova has just saved a match point again. Back to deuce, 2-5. First serve. This time, no. Cannot buy a first serve. Called long. Many people with their mobile phones poised, ready, waiting to record as a souvenir. Perhaps the last few points of this match. And again, it's into the net, and she's back. She's leaning backwards on that forehand, and she slaps her thigh in frustration, just currently in the muck of her match point number two. More pressure for Karolina Mukhova. Another opportunity for the 21-year-old.

0: 22-year-old Linda Noskova. Championship point. First serve is wide. And again, the first serve that she would love to have had throughout the match has deserted her. Match point number two. This for the title. Second serve is good. To the backhand of Noskova, it's gone long. Goodness me, nerves of steel there from Mukhova. I don't know about you, Daniela, but my heart is beating.
1: Mine as well. And that second serve was almost right on the line. That was brave.
0: Very brave indeed.
1: Oh, we just so close look up at Martina Navratilova. She's also, I think, racing with her own heart rate.
0: They've all been there. So many people can identify what both these players are feeling. That's much better. Finally gets the first serve that she was looking for. And on the full stretch, Noskova couldn't really do much with that attempted forehand. And now, having fended off two championship points, Karolina Mukhova has a game point to prolong this contest by at least another game. Point here for 5-3. It's been done before. Players have come back from the brink and won the title. Can Karolina Mukhova, is this the comeback on its way? But again, the first serve is just not there. And it in itself puts her under pressure. What can she do here on the second serve? Noskova just taking a step forward, takes on the backhand, and again it's a loopy forehand with not great contact. And the moment to try and put this game to bed, the longest game of this second set, continues, and we're back to juice.
1: I can't imagine the noise the crowd's going to make if Karolina can hold her serve here.
0: I think many neutrals would be cheering because they want the match to continue. They want more than an hour and 11 minutes of this final.
2: First serve.
0: Net court on the way. So a first serve for Mukhova. Serving here, 2-5, serving to stay in the championship. Has already seen off two championship points. First serve. This time is wide. Second serve here at a crucial moment in this match. Second serve is into the forehand of Noskova. Dug out and great depth, and the lob is hoisted into the southwest London sunshine. Mukhova lets it bounce, but we're into the rally again. A brilliant volley here, but is she going to get picked off? No, she isn't. Yes, it's long. Long on the volley for Mukhova, and it's match point, championship point number three.
1: And no reaction there from Linda. She's trying to keep it
2: advantage,
1: cool and calm, if that's actually possible.
0: I wonder if it is possible. Just before she turned around to get ready to take this serve, she just bowed her head and just I saw her mutter a few things to herself. I wonder what she said. It'll be interesting to find out afterwards. An hour and 13 minutes on the match clock. Championship point number three to Linda Noskova. Mukhova serving here at the roller end. First serve is long again, and that's been very much the theme of this final so far. Noskova just inches, just a few centimetres behind the baseline to create more pressure. Second serve is on its way. The backhand to the forehand of Mukhova. The forehand on the run and the forehand down the line to the backhand of Noskova. Noskova now looking for a forehand to the backhand of Mukhova. Brilliant volley. The net court. Now she has an opportunity to drop, and she does! Nerves of steel from Mukhova, and a third chance to put this match to bed has come and gone.
1: What a brave shot to be able to come up with an incredible forehand drop shot. Wow.
0: Approaching 10 minutes for this game, this eighth game, crucial game of this second set. And Karolina Mukhova is literally hanging off a cliff by her fingernails, and it feels like one of her fingernails has just snapped. It's that precarious. But she's still there. She's still hanging. She's still in this final. Just. But again, as you can hear from the thud into the net, that first serve did not clear. And once again, Noskova has a second serve to look at here. Ball is on its way. Now she goes into the tee to the back end of Noskova. Winding up, and it's into the net from Noskova. All credit to Mukhova, who is showing real guts and determination here. And now she has a second game point to make it 5-3.
1: Yeah, this is the quality of Karolina, and she wouldn't be in this final if that's not

0: what she's made of. And she's showing it to us now, big time.
1: If she converts here, I think you're right, Daniela. Well, the roof is not on, but if it were, I think it would be blown off. And that would just be because it's a service hold. It's been that dramatic here. Game point then for 5-3. But again, it goes wide. Looking to go down the tee, but just drifting wide. And a second serve once again. How many times have we said that in commentary in this game alone? Second serve here for Noskova is wide to the backhand, and now backhand down the line. Brilliant backhand down the line from Moskova, and on the full stretch is Noskova, and now she goes wide. And it's a hold. What nerves of steel there from Karolina Muchova. And she extends this final by at least another game. Fends off not one, but two, but three championship points. And now Moskova will have to do what she was hoping to avoid, Daniela, and come out and serve for the championship.
0: Yeah, it was a very negative reaction from Linda after losing that point. And wow, let's see how she can overcome the fact that she just had three championship points. She's not taking much time in between. She's got to be careful here that she's not rushing too much to the victory right now.
1: And when we talk about players being tight and looking stressed, what are we looking for in particular?
0: Well, she's not taking enough time in between the points to start with.
1: First serve is a good one. She finds the first serve, takes on the drive volley, and that's nice. That'll settle any nerves, and there will be nerves to move to 15 love. The serve, the rob was hoisted up, and she took on the drive volley beautifully.
0: Yeah, that was not easy, but what we will be looking at is how can she keep her forehand under control.
1: 15 love again fires away another first serve, and this is a lesson, isn't it, for her opponent, who was struggling to land the first serves. That's two from two. When you're serving for the championship, this is as pretty much as good as it gets. 30 love, and she moves once again to within 2 points of taking the title. Noskova, 30 love to the forehand, blocks a return by Muchova, rocking back, but she gets the ball away to the forehand of Noskova, who nets.
0: Yeah, that was a very tight one. And again, just taking no time in between the points. She's definitely rushing big time, Linda, right now.
1: Needs to just take her time, and she is doing so through another aborted ball toss here in front of the royal box. Nobody has left their seats at all. Why would they? This is a compelling final. Noskova looking to put it to bed as the first serve goes wide and long down the tee. Now she's just taking a moment or two. Muchova feels maybe there's an opportunity here at 30-15. Takes the backhand to the backhand of Noskova. Now the squash shot cross court on the forehand from Muchova, and it's wide from Noskova. Now then, definite signs of tension here.
0: And it's just a bit of a panic mode right now for her. She's not looking at her box. This is the time she's got to really use every second between the points. Maybe get an advice from your coach. Everything's happening way too fast now for Linda. She might get away with it, but it's risky.
1: 5-3, 30 all. First serve is wide. And now the errors starting to flow from Noskova's racket. Second serve is on its way. Backhand cross court to the slice backhand of Muchova. That stayed very low indeed. And a forehand repeated in kind. And now a squash shot, sort of half forehand slice from Noskova. But a clean winner for Muchova there. And a break back point here for Karolina Muchova. She's 0 from 3 so far. Here's a fourth break point opportunity. This would be huge.
0: Brilliant from Karolina. Every opportunity she had, she was testing that forehand from Linda. She will try to do the same now with the return as well, if she can.
1: 30-40. Who would have thought we'd have been here just a few minutes ago? Break back point here for Karolina Muchova. Brilliant on the stretch, but she gets the ball away. And all tucked up into the body. The drive volley really aimed at the body. And you can't blame her. What a way to save break back point, and we're back to juice.
0: Yeah, Karolina was almost too quick covering the forehand side. But you got to give it to her, because she's really leaving it all out there. Karolina doing anything she can to come back in this match.
1: Just saw a slow motion of that ball. She was trying to take the ball on the backhand behind her back. That would have been extraordinary if she got that ball back over the net. Back to juice then. 2 points from victory. Forehand is a good one. Real aggression there from Muchova, who now has her ball down the backhand side and puts the winner into an open court, and she has a second break back point here. Much better for Caroline Wilkin.
0: Linda already ready to serve. This is incredible. She does not look at her coach at all. She is panicking big time.
1: Is this a sign of her age and relative inexperience?
0: Absolutely. And also, Carolina has always had more of a positive attitude than Linda.
1: Second break back point here then. This to take us to 5-4. Into the forehand. The serve is good. Winds up for the forehand, and she's got a clear winner away. And Mukhova is just statically rooted to the spot and just swipes a repeat forehand, partly in frustration, I think, and we're back to deuce. So we've had two breakpoint opportunities here for Mukhova, and a few moments ago, three championship points in the previous game. Opportunities for both players here. So far, neither player has taken them. Back to deuce. And the first serve is long. You can hear a pin drop here on centre court. Everybody absolutely craning their necks, fanning themselves if they're in the sunshine on the full stretch. That's much better. Really good thinking here from Linda Noskova. And now she has carved out a fourth championship point, but crucially, the first on her own serve. An opportunity, finally, to put this match to bed. Just gone an hour and 20 on the match clock, and now, quite wisely, just taking an extra few seconds. Championship point number four. First serve is long. Regroups and reloads in front of the Royal Box, in front of Martina and Petra and Billie Jean and Maria. They're all there, all looking into the back of her neck. She knows they're there. This could be a huge moment, a life-changing moment, and it's a double fault. And that's pure nerves, Danielle.
0: She was trying to take extra time between the serves. There was a look at Linda's father. I don't know who is more tight. But as you said, the pressure of everyone looking at Linda from the Royal Box.
1: And on we go into the next rally. And now Mukhova has got a bit between her teeth, and she's shaking her fist because that is a beautiful backhand winner down the line. And Mukhova now has a third break back point opportunity. Noskova has seen four championship points come and go. This is tight. Mukhova, this to reduce the deficit to 5-4. Nerves of steel this time from Noskova. Clean ace.
0: And finally, for the first time in the last couple of minutes, she is actually taking maybe two extra seconds, but still
1: it's
0: not
1: something.
0: Enough time.
1: Yeah, still feels rather quick, doesn't it?
0: Yeah.
1: Back to deuce. First serve is good. On the full stretch on the backhand is Mukhova. Now she's winding up for a forehand cross court, and she's put it wide as Noskova. And again, another rather hesitant forehand that was way, way long. And now the body language of Mukhova, who's bouncing up and down on her toes, sending a message to her opponent. I'm the older player here. I'm the senior player when we play doubles. I'm not going anywhere, young Linda. Break back point yet again for Mukhova. First serve is good. It's another ace, second ace of the game. Goodness me. And it's taken the outside of the line, Daniela, by how many millimetres?
0: Even Martina shaking her head. How do you come up with this kind of a serve, given the circumstances?
1: Back to deuce. 7.5 minutes on this particular service game. And again, the reply, the return from Mukhova was good, and it produces another error on the forehand from Noskova.
0: I just feel like if Carolina wins this game, the match is over. Seeing how on she is so fragile, she doesn't even realize that Carolina is taking her own time. That was very smart.
1: Yes, Carolina went to the towel box, quite entitled to do so. The shot clock is still showing just under 10 seconds, and Noskova was ready to serve here. And now she's just finding off maybe a little bit of a fly or a wasp or something, just delaying the serve again. This is a breakback point here. And yet again an ace. That's the third ace in this game. And it's the second ace, correct me if I'm wrong, on breakback point. Unbelievable.
0: Even Carolina is smiling because there's nothing she can do. She's doing all the right things.
1: Back to Juice, on we go. Approaching 8 minutes for this ninth game. Just wide, we thought we'd got back-to-back aces there. That must have been very, very close indeed. Second serve at Juice, 3-5. Much slower second serve, but it's away by Mukhova. And now the forehand cross-court is a clean winner from Mukhova. Mukhova is carving out the opportunities at the moment. She can't take them, but she's got another chance here.
0: Yeah, as Sven just pointed to Karolina, that she should move even farther on her return position just to give a little bit extra time to react on the return. And rightly so, she is covering the serve out wide because that's where she got aced the last two times.
1: Breakback point number six here for Mukhova. Oh, on the full stretch, not quite an ace, but it was almost as good as that. An unreturnable serve. And on we go here.
0: This is remarkable because Karolina, we all knew the serve was going there. She was covering that side and still, what a serve. Wow.
1: It's almost like in football terms, the goalkeeper knows which way the penalty's going, gets a hand to it and still can't stop it going in the net.
0: Totally.
1: That's as good as it was. Juice. 5-3. First serve thuds into the net. How many more opportunities, how many more reprieves is Karolina Mukhova going to have here in this championship? It's another double fault. It's the second double fault of this game. We've had three aces, and that tells you all you need to know. Into the 11th minute of this latest game, and it's a seventh opportunity. Will it be lucky seven for Mukhova to break back here? How the crowd would love this match to continue. Whoa. This time she tries to mix it up, not unreasonably by going down the tee, but it was long. Now then, which way is she going to go with the second serve? Will she go wide? Will she go tee? She goes wide again to the backhand of Mukhova. Now to the backhand again of Mukhova down the line. On the full stretch is Noskova. It's wide and she's broken back. There's the celebration, the steely clench of the fist from Karolina Mukhova. It's taken her over 8 minutes to get there, but she's broken back. She's fended off four championship points, and this final is still going the distance here.
0: And receiving standing ovation, rightly so, for Karolina. I mean, the mental effort she's done in these last two games to still be in the match is unbelievable. A lot of credit also to Sven. I feel like he's playing the match with her as well. And I'll tell you what, this is going to be extremely difficult for Linda to handle this kind of moments. To me, mentally, tactically, huge, huge mistakes. Not taking more time in between the points, not coming to the box. She was on the same side where her coach is not even looking at him. These are the moments where you need that. Like, why do you have all your family, all your support team?
1: If you don't use them.
0: If you don't use them. There was a complete panic and just Martina holding there to the fighting spirit of Karolina. And
1: rather symbolically there, just on our replay, we see a slow motion of a moment earlier on where Linda Noskova is walking back to the chair with her fingers in her ears, almost as if to say, I don't want to hear this. I don't know whether she wants to hear the spectators who are cheering because the match is continuing, or she doesn't want to hear the advice of her coach. We'll never know. What we do know is that this match is continuing. This is an absolutely breathtaking second set of tennis. And Karolina Mukhova, who faced three championship points, is serving now at 4-5. Of course, she's broken back, but she is still serving to stay in the championship, and she can just stop to stare as a brilliant return on the forehand goes onto the line from Noskova, and it's love 15.
0: I wouldn't be surprised if Linda now just tries to tee off everything. She is so tight, so that kind of forehand winner, Karolina just has to accept, like, okay, she got lucky there because they could have gone to the fence as well.
1: Still under some pressure here. Let's not forget that Mukhova is still serving to stay in the championship, and the ability to find that first serve is still eluding her. She really has not made anywhere near enough first serves in this second set. Second serve at love 15 is on its way into the backhand of Noskova. Just takes a little tickle of the net on its way. Now she has a mid-court ball. An attempted drop shot is met by a drop shot. Nowhere near good enough, that drop shot from Noskova, and it got the treatment that it deserved.
0: Yeah, it was more of a panic shot from Alinda. Could have easily put that ball away with a strong forehand down the line or cross court. to it all the time in the world.
1: Mukhova then moves to 15 all. If she can just restore parity on the scoreboard here and draw level at 5 all, then it will be interesting. A real test for Noskova. Noskova, though, is still 3 points away from victory here, potentially. And she rifles a forehand winner with some frustration, I'm sure. An unreturned forehand there, and she moves to 15-30.
0: It's unbelievable, because for me it was the right serve to go for, serve outright. The weaker side of Linda, being able to come up once again with a return like this, nothing Karolina could have done better.
1: Unrelenting pressure here on Mukhova, who got the break back, but still 2 points from defeat here. That was a brilliant serve, 115 miles an hour, out wide. Nothing Noskova could do about that, and she draws level at 30-all.
0: And a serve and volley attempt.
1: Yes, she was on her way for the volley. The volley wasn't required. And you mentioned that in the first set, about mixing it up, not being predictable, keep your opponent guessing. 30-all then. Noskova, still 2 points from victory here. How many times have we said that during the course of the match, which is now just over an hour and a half old, as we get into a forehand exchange. Now to the backhand, the forehand of Mukhova with a little bit of air, but great shape on the forehand. And it's gone wide from Mukhova. And Noskova has another championship point here. Remember, she had three on the Mukhova serve two service games ago. It's number five here. How many more does she need to put this match to bed? 30-40, 4-5, championship point number five. First serve is good. It's a sliced backhand. Mukhova goes into the corner and it's a winner. Goodness me, she's playing some of her best tennis when she's under the greatest pressure.
0: That was unbelievable for him, because the slice return from Linda was so low. She did so well to just block that huge serve. But Karolina being able to come up with probably the best forehand of the match.
1: Unbelievable. Unbelievable quality and control given the scoreboard pressure. Back to deuce. 2 points away from either the championship being decided or Mukhova levelling here at five games all. I'm looking for a spare seat in the house and I can't find one. I cannot see a single green empty seat anywhere here on centre court. The first serve is good and the forehand reply from Noskova was rather scratchy and sort of bubbled away. It wasn't a clean contact. And Mukhova now advantage, and this to draw level at 5-all. Extraordinary.
0: I just feel like if Karolina wins this game, it is going to be extremely difficult for Linda to digest everything that happened the last few minutes.
1: Taking her time here, Karolina Mukhova then, with a point for 5-all. First serve is again just long, going into the backhand wide of her opponent, Linda Noskova. So a second serve here. Will she go out wide and repeat, or will she mix it up and go down the tee? She goes into the body and she's on the full stretches, Noskova. Now she winds up for a forehand. On the full stretches is Mukhova. Now to the backhand of Mukhova. Backhand of Noskova. Trading blows. And it's a wide forehand from Mukhova. And again, the error comes from the 29-year-old.
2: Juice.
0: And a much better reaction from Linda after that point with a wrist pump and more of a positive language.
1: So five championship points. We've had a game point for 5-all. We're back to deuce here. And each of the last three games have been really tense and very long indeed. And that's what's produced the drama. First serve this time is good, but it's a blocked return on the backhand from Noskova, who now follows up for a forehand that just ends up in the baseline. But the forehand, the backhand on the reply from Noskova is into the net. And Mukhova has another game point, this to draw level at 5-all. Wisely taking her time. Maybe that's the experience, the difference in age and the difference in the number of matches they've played on the tour in these tight situations. Mukhova generally dealing with it much better, although she's the player, of course, under the greater pressure. First serve is good. Blocked forehand, chopped return. on the full stretch is Noskova. She's hanging on here is Noskova. Now she's fending off a backhand.

0: backhand to the backhand of Mbokhovaya. It's wide and a shake of the fist, and the comeback is complete for now. She was 2-5 down. She's seen off 5 championship points. She's level at 5-all. One player's skipping to the chair just to take a drink of water. That is Mukova. Meanwhile, Daniela, describe the body language of Noskin.
1: 5-all. Second set.
2: Penny called Linda the last couple of minutes. Ever since she was 5-2 up, she started to race in between the points, and Carolina doing such smart thing, taking even more extra time. If there is one player that knows Linda better than anyone, it is Carolina. She knows that mentally she is the stronger of these two today.
1: She does
2: such a good job just to accept that Linda is playing her best tennis, but she knows that she's 8 years older and she's got the experience.
0: Do you feel still what you said a few minutes ago, that if she drew back and drew level in this match, that she would go on and win it? Do you still feel that?
2: To me, the match might be early.
0: You think? Yeah. You think that...
2: Seeing Linda right now, I mean, if she can have a good hold here, but I find it very difficult to believe she will, just because of the experience. I feel like if Carolina wins the second set...
0: Match over.
2: Yeah.
0: Of course, we could go to a tie-break, and that could be something of a lottery, but she's showing good clarity of thought here, is Noskova. 30-love. But mentally, you never want to be known as the player who had 5 championships points to win the title at Wimbledon as a 21-year-old and lost the match. That is something that she would never, ever be able to cope with, I'm sure. Chopped return is mid-court ball. Should be easy to put away by Noskova, but she's passed beautifully on the forehand by Carolina Mukova. Playing some great tennis here. Certainly Mukova has raised her level.
2: Well, she's sensing the huge opportunity, and now she's got all the belief in the world on her side. So suddenly much better footwork, much more energy on her shots.
0: First serve from Noskova at 30-15 is well wide. Trying to go down the tee. Mukova maintaining that 2 to 3 meters behind the baseline. She's taking on a ball on the top of the rise, and it's into the net from Noskova. And she's got to be careful here because she's been a breakup. She was a breakup for most of this second set, leading at one stage by 5-2. And she's in danger here of trailing by 5-6. This would be quite the turnaround for Carolina Mukova. 30-all here. First serve is long. Noskova serving from the far end, opposite the raw box end, the roller end as we call it. Still in bright sunshine, the shadow is just starting to encroach from behind Noskova at that far end, but 90% of the court still bathed in beautiful sunshine here on a Saturday afternoon as she puts a ball long, and now Mukova has a real opportunity here. She took so long to just restore parity, to go from 2-5 to 3-5 to 4-5. She's at 5-all here, and now she has a point for a 6-5 lead. This would be quite the turnaround for Mukova in this second set.
2: To me, it's a small match point for Mukova.
0: Interesting point. We'll remember that. And it's again another missed first serve here. Second serve. What an opportunity for Mukova. Oh, goodness me, she got that horribly wrong, but she somehow gets the ball away, and it's an error from Noskova, who is broken. She was a breakup, she was championship points times 5 from winning this match, and somehow Mukova has reeled off 4 straight games, and having trailed by a break, she now leads by a break by 6-5.
2: And what a change of everything we've witnessed in this game. Now Linda under the towel looking down, still panicking big time, and Carolina being so dialed in now. She has all the reasons to believe she's starting to be in control of this match. Still a long way to go, but what a turnaround, what a mental effort. And now she just has to remember what brought her to this final stage of the tournament and what a great tennis she's played so far. The same ideally should be thinking Linda about as well, how well she's been playing all the way to 5-2 that she was pretty much teeing off and giving no chance to Carolina at all. But it is so hard now for Linda to have any chance for a clear mind.
1: Time.
0: If there were time available and you could just dash down from our commentary position to the chair and just put your arm around Linda's shoulder and say one sentence, what would you say to her?
2: Take your time.
0: That's it. Take your time.

0: Well, she's now, as you said earlier on, at the end where her box are. They're up on their feet. She's got an opportunity to listen. She's allowed to take instruction from them. When she's at that end, she would do well to listen. But here she is, trying to salvage, trying to rescue this second set, having had five opportunities to win it. And it's now Muchova serving at 6-5 and a chance to serve to level the match and take it into the side. And that is not a bad way to start it with a clean ace.
1: Yes, she is. This is the first time she looked at her box after, what, 20 minutes. And now she might be willing to listen, but it's too late already. It feels like she almost missed the train. Why didn't she do that at 5-3?
0: And I think back to, Delis mentioned that the match we were watching here 12 months ago, Amanda Anisimova. And again, if you were being hypercritical, she too completely ignored her box for the entire match. I remember you were saying in commentary, they weren't giving her enough support, we felt, 12 months ago. She wasn't interested in hearing anything from them, and she lost love and love.
1: And it's that youth and experience or the stubbornness that got Linda to this stage. You have to be very stubborn and believe in your own abilities, but there comes a stage in the match where you gotta also use that support that you've got in your team.
0: 15 all here. Muchova serving just wide, going for the clean ace down the tee. She already has an ace in this latest game, one of seven she's fired down. She's leading the ace count in this particular match. Forehand from Noskova is another bubbly one. She just stretches the arm out wide, looks to the box and says, goodness me, what on earth is that?
1: Yeah, she only looks at the box to kind of complain, where on the other side of the net, completely different. You feel like Sven and the entire Karolina's team is actually playing the match with her, and she's letting them be part of it.
0: Yeah, more of a partnership you feel, don't you? Yep. In terms of Muchova and Sven and the rest of the gang. So Muchova here at 30-15, serving much more fluently now. She's not nailing every first serve, as we've been saying, but there's more conviction about the way she's playing, the decision-making, the point construction. Much more impressive here in this second set. Second serve at 30-15 is on its way. Just takes a little bit of speed off that, only 80 miles an hour, but she crunches a forehand winner into the open court. And Noskova is doing a lot of rather mournful walking from side to side here. And Noskova is now facing two set points. And it's worth repeating that, Daniela, given where we've been in this set. Two set points to level the match for Karolina Muchova.
1: Absolutely. Who would have thought that we arrived at this stage of the match?
0: Crazy. It's a crazy sport. 40-15, two opportunities here for Karolina Muchova to draw level and take the second set. First serve is good. Backhand reply is also good, but it's a forehand winner for Muchova, and she does draw level. She has survived a real onslaught here in this second set. We are going the distance in the women's final in 2026, Lee. It's a set apiece, the decider to come.
2: Wow. I don't think anyone could have imagined we'd have been in this position then, heading into a decider after Karolina Muchova is back in this match. One set all. We'll return to centre court after the latest BBC News with Eileen McHugh.
3: Iran's supreme leader has issued a statement vowing revenge for his father's death. Mujtaba Khamenei's written message calls for the assassination of American and Israeli leaders. His father, Ali, was killed by an airstrike in Tehran more than 4 months ago. The Trump administration has issued subpoenas to several New York Times journalists after they reported on security concerns involving the president's new Air Force One plane. The National Press Club described the subpoenas as an extraordinary assault on the freedom of the media. A South African footballer who played for his country last month at the World Cup has been found dead. Details surrounding the death of Jaden Adams, who was 25, have not been made public. The police are investigating. The head of the Sumy region in northeastern Ukraine says five people have been killed and 30 others wounded in Russian glide bomb attacks on the local capital. Separately, Kiev's mayor says 12 people were injured in Russian strikes overnight. Poland's Prime Minister Donald Tusk has announced the creation of a new memorial to the civilian victims of what he called a genocide by Ukrainian nationalists during the Second World War. Warsaw and Kyiv have been at loggerheads for decades over the killings. The Tigray People's Liberation Front says the peace deal that ended Ethiopia's 2-year civil war has collapsed. The group accuses the government of failing to honour its

0: commitments, but gave no specific details. A speedboat carrying tourists from India has capsized off southern Vietnam, killing 15 people. 36 people were on board the boat when the incident happened. China has evacuated close to 2 million people from their homes as Typhoon Bavi thunders towards the southeast of the country. The huge storm is expected to make landfall early on Sunday near Wenzhou, a city of roughly 10 million people. BBC News, now it's back to Lee James on Centre Court.
1: Eileen, thank you very much. Wherever you're listening around the world, we have got an enthralling women's final, and it is going the distance into the deciding set. It looked like it was going to be Linda Noskova's title, though, having taken the first set 6-2. She led with a break. She's had championship points. 5 of them have come and gone, and it is Karolina Muchova who is now back on level terms, having taken that second set 7-5. Daniela Hantuchová on our commentary team. Noskova walking back onto court. Will she have been able to compose herself? What is she able to do now? Having had those opportunities come and gone, she's got to reset now for this decider.
2: Yeah, absolutely. We always talk about being able to be in the present moment. That's what she has to try to do here. How she does that, I have no idea, because this must be so difficult for Linda right now to overcome
3: final set
2: opportunities that she's lost.
3: Noskova
2: in the second set. It's a new set. Everything's possible in our sport, as we just witnessed. But it's a long road now for Linda in the third deciding set.
1: It is indeed. It's a tough one for her to take. But can she come through, or will this be Karolina Muchova then with the momentum now at the start of this third set? Alongside Daniela Hantuchová is Delos Lloyd.
4: Lee, thank you. Yes, important service game, you feel, as for Linda Noskova as well at the start of this deciding set. Because, my word, that was so entertaining. That second set, much, much longer than the opening 26 minutes of the first set, but she's got the first point on the board here. Many of the crowd just stretching their legs at the end of that. I know Daniela was stretching her legs midway through that second set as well after playing today. But Noskova went off to have a bathroom break, a comfort break. Took her towel, no doubt, to reset her mindset for an absolutely important match of her life. The backhand return down the line from Muchova. Now she approaches the net, hits the forehand winner, pump fist from Muchova. Noskova certainly has a battle on her hands, because as we've been talking about, the momentum for the last few games has been in Mukova's court.
2: And it's incredible to see what it does right away to Mukova's footwork. So much more intensity, conviction, and just much more of an aura now on Karolina's side.
4: More freer as well. 5 championship points Muchova saved. Noskova serving at the Royal Box end, in front of the Royal Box. Many of those spectators in the Royal Box have also gone for a comfort break. Second service is good. Now onto the forehand return is long from Noskova. The crowd certainly delighted that this has gone to a deciding set. Martina Navratilova, Billie Jean King, Petra Kvitova have all had to go for a comfort break. Princess of Wales, though, in resplendent red, has stayed put. 15-30 on the Noskova serve, and it's an ace. She can have that in her locker, Noskova. It's amazing how she can reset on moments to get those aces.
2: And it's a shot she will need in this third set big time, because in the rallies, you got to feel like Karolina is starting to get more and more confidence.
4: And rightly so, as she hits a forehand return cross-court. And the return from Noskova is wide. It's a break point
3: 30-40
4: for Karolina Muchova here. And that would firmly give the older Czech player the momentum in this deciding set. Such a crucial service game. Break point. Muchova hits a squashed forehand, but it lands in. Noskova on the run. A winner down the line from the younger Czech player. She pumps her fist. Great point saved.
3: Juice.
4: She's taken a little bit more time there, just inspecting the tennis balls, Daniela. That's one thing she wasn't doing in the second set, as you and Chris were saying.
2: Yeah, if she wants to have a chance in this third set, she has to take more time in between the points.
4: Juice. Oh, Noskova serve. Tries to hit an ace down the tee. Kiss out. Approaching 6 o'clock in the evening, local time. Backhand cross-court from Noskova.

0: The forehand return from Muchova. Now into the backhand, Muchova cross court. Noskova's being pushed back, but she gets it in the midcourt. Now on the run with the forehand into the net. And another great point for Muchova. And all Noskova can do is put her hands on her hips and wonder where
1: advantage,
0: she's going wrong.
1: Muchova.
2: Surely she has to try to cover the surf out wide.
0: Remember, Muchova has won the last five games of this final. Noskova needs to hold here. A good service. Now the winner cross court from Noskova. And she saves another great point like that. Can she get 3 points in a row, though, to hold here? This is so crucial, isn't it, Daniela? She has to hold this service game, you feel.
2: This has got to feel of a 5-all third set game. That's how important this hold is for Linda.
0: Muchova steps in slightly, hits the squashed backhand return onto the forehand of Noskova. Cross court, some air. Muchova gives that and a longer shot now onto the forehand as Muchova starts to come into the net, pushes Noskova back. The drop shot from Muchova at the net on the backhand. She just picks some grass and something on the court there.
1: Advantage, Muchova.
0: What a winner that was from Karolina Muchova. Another opportunity, a third break point.
2: And the good news for Karolina's fans is that she's been able to turn this match around, not really playing on her terms just yet. I mean, this is only the third time that she's been able to come to the net and show us her beautiful touch.
0: We need to see more of that. Yeah. I think the crowd will certainly love to see more of that. Let's see whether we will. Now she's taken her time. Linda Noskova wipes her hand on her skirt. Tries to serve an ace out wide.
2: She pushed it a little bit too wide because Karolina was there covering that side.
0: Stays where she is. Muchova hits the forehand return to the forehand of Noskova, who hits it back mid-court. Now Noskova's on the run again, squashes that return to the Muchova return. She's on the stretch at the back of the court and Noskova wins the point. Three great points saved by Linda Noskova.
1: Jeeps.
2: Yeah, Karolina just... looking at her box, knowing what a huge opportunity that it was. She was kind of pointing to the backhand side of Linda. She wished she would have gone there with an easier forehand.
0: She'll just try and bide her time, Karolina Muchova. The sun still shining in all its glory in southwest London. Noskova's taking the longest time that she has when she served. That was out wide again, a good serve. The return lands in. It pushes Noskova onto the forehand. She has Muchova running. Hits a backhand into the net. It's a game point for Linda Noskova.
1: Advantage, Noskova.
0: So she'll take a little bit more time here just to compose herself. Such a crucial point coming up. There's many green seats popping up around centres. So many spectators went for a comfort break then, is understandable. 1:53 on the clock. High toss from Noskova. Still not getting her first serves in at the moment. Game point for a one love lead in this deciding set in the women's final here at Wimbledon. Neither of these players have ever won a Grand Slam in their lives. And the serve was too strong. The return into the net from Muchova. So Linda Noskova got away with it there. That was a crucial hold, Daniela.
2: Yeah, absolutely. And just a quick look at Tomáš Krupa there. If Linda does eventually get through this match, she owns him and her family some kind of a spa retreat big time, because what she's been putting them through today, I don't even know how you can deal with that.
0: Absolutely, because whatever the player's going through, she's put her family and her coach there through the mill in that second set, which was incredibly long. Enjoyable tennis, though, but you really feel the momentum now has swung with Karolina Muchova. She'll be feeling looser, freer, and hopefully starting to enjoy her tennis as well, Daniela.
2: Yeah, I think she's slowly but surely starting to be more efficient and playing closer to her tennis and on her own terms. And yeah, she's definitely feeling like she can play without pressure, even how many match points she's been down. And hopefully she can keep enjoying it.
0: A few people starting to make their way back in down the galleries. As you heard there from the umpire, Robert Barmforth from Halifax, West Yorkshire in England. This is 20th Wimbledon, but his first women's final on centre court. Second serve is good from Mukova. Cross-court winner, Noskova.
1: Love 15.
2: What Linda does have to remember is how well she played in that first set and actually up to 5-2 in the second. She has to come back in her memory to those points, which is so hard to do right now for her. But if she can maybe with the time now try to accept that, okay, I still have to play another set, but I am tennis-wise the better player.
0: Because it's so easy as well to just think about those five championship points that she missed as well. Mukova with a forehand winner there.
1: 15-all.
0: She's just got to erase that though, hasn't she?
2: She's got to erase those match points, but still remember the level of tennis she was able to come up here with. For the first an hour plus, she was unstoppable.
0: Can she get it back, or will Mukova stay firm? 15. Or Mukova serving now at the Royal Box End, squashes down, hits the backhand into the net.
1: 15-13.
0: The pressure of being in a Wimbledon final is like no other. Mukova, of course, has that French Open final experience from 2023 in which she lost to Iga Świątek. 8 years Noskova's senior, as we've already spoken about. 15-30, Mukova, backhand return from Noskova, the forehand from Mukova to the backhand of Noskova once again. Now on the run with the forehand, Noskova hits a high ball, does Mukova, lands inside the baseline. Now on the forehand as she's running on the back of the court, and wide on the return from Noskova.
1: It's your...
0: So have a look, 30-all.
2: Also, what's playing into Karolina's favour, that the temperature might be dropping just a little bit, so the conditions are going to be a little bit slower, which gives Karolina more time to stay in the long rallies, and maybe Linda just starting to be a little bit impatient, just like with the last backhand.
0: 29 degrees the temperature was earlier, the highest it's been today when this final started. A little over 2 hours ago, 1:57 exactly on the clock, but the players walked out around 2 hours and 5 minutes ago. Karolina Mukova taking her time to serve this.
1: First serve.
0: Another first serve, so two lets from the elder Czech player there. Some people still in the Royal Box fanning themselves, but as Daniela said, it will start to cool slightly. But the temperatures this fortnight have been something else, haven't they?
2: Warmest Wimbledon we ever experienced.
0: I think you're probably right, or certainly the amount of times I've been to Wimbledon, it's been absolutely sweltering. Uncomfortable, I think, is another word that I'd use. Second serve, Mukova is good. The forehand return down the middle from Noskova. Now she's on the backhand, puts it to the Mukova forehand cross court. Now the Mukova forehand gives it some air, and that goes wide. So an opportunity for Linda Noskova to immediately break back here in this deciding set.
2: If Linda could somehow run away with an early break here in the third set, that would make a huge difference.
0: Break point, Noskova on the Mukova serve. She did take time away from the court in between these two sets just to gather herself once more. Can she break back again? Struggling with her first serves at the moment, Karolina Mukova. So behind the baseline, Noskova with a backhand return cross court. Now onto the forehand. Squashes it somewhat, but it pushes Mukova back on the forehand. Noskova again with the forehand cross court. Mukova with the backhand is long. How about that then? Anything you can do, I can do too. Linda Noskova.
2: Looking at the reaction of Tomáš Krupa. He's not even getting up because he knows it's still a long way. But what an effort from Linda to get herself being a break up now in the third set.
0: And this is why players go off court as well, isn't it, Daniela? Yep. Because it gives them a few minutes just to go to the bathroom, talk to themselves in the mirror, whatever they do, they just take that extra time to to figure out what's happening.
2: Yeah, absolutely. She was giving herself that extra time that she was not able to do when she was on the court. She was racing between the points, big time, rushing, making shot selection that was just a consequence of being in that panic mode.
0: So
2: much calmer now here at the beginning of the third set for Linda after that long break that she went off the court.
0: Breaks up Mukova's rhythm as well. So Linda Noskova serving here at the roller end, 2-love up. Love 15 down though. Mukova with a sliced backhand down the line. Great forehand winner down the line in return from Linda Noskova.
1: 15 on.
2: Well, great attempt there from Karolina trying to mix things up. Didn't really have too many opportunities to use that beautiful sliced backhand that we all admire so much.
0: It's a great weapon,
2: beauty.
0: Isn't it?
2: Yeah. She does remind me a little bit of Steffi Graf, the way she hits that slice, also the way she chases the balls, very athletic.
0: A seven-time champion here at Wimbledon. Failed to give her mark there, Linda Noskova, cross-court backhand.
1: 15-30.
0: Into the tram lines. Steffi Graf, not one of the former champions here today, but there are many, as we've spoken about. Marion Bartoli, Maria Sharapova, Anne Jones, Martina Navratilova, Billie Jean King, and of course Petra Kvitova from Czechia. Forehand into the net, Mukova.
1: 13.
0: Yes, this is the third set, yet to set a light, really, you feel. 30 all. Noskova not happy with her ball toss again. It has been a bit of a theme, but that's unsurprising with the bright sunshine that we've had this Saturday afternoon. Strong first serve, now steps in, hits the backhand down the line. Mukova retrieves it, goes for the drop shot, and Mukova knows she's not going to get there. It's a game point for a 3-love lead, Linda Noskova. And I know we spoke about that there was danger that this set could be won 6-love by Mukova. It's looking like it could go in the other direction. We have now passed 2 hours on the clock.
1: First up.
0: 2 hours and 2 minutes of finals tennis.
2: Well, whichever way this final set goes, the crowd is enjoying this now big time. That's what we needed. The third set drama.
0: The third set drama, absolutely. Let's hope we've got more. Winds the backhand down the line, does Mukova. She steps in, drop shot, forehand. Can Noskova reach it? She can't. Saves a game point, so we're on juice.
1: Juice.
0: Seeing a little bit more variety from Mukova there. Noskova has learnt a little bit from that second set. She is taking her time at the roller end on her service points. Juice as another plane goes over the skies, hits the serve out wide, now steps in, hits a forehand to the Mukova backhand on the stretch. What a passing winner from Karolina Mukova.
2: Incredible passing from Karolina. She was on a full stretch, yet managed to keep her balance.
0: An opportunity here for the 29-year-old. Down 2-love in this deciding set. Break point. Noskova takes her time. First serve is good. The return is also good. As she steps in, Noskova hits a passing winner down the line.
2: Yeah, Karolina, they're just disappointed with her return. She knows 80%, 90% of the time it is going to her backhand in the outside. She wished she would have done more, as it was on her racket.
0: Back at juice. Third game of the deciding set.
1: First up.
0: And how will they be feeling now? 2 hours in. Fatigue, when does that start to set in, do you feel, Daniela? Because it will obviously happen, and particularly players will get tighter at certain points.
2: Yeah, great question. I was literally just thinking that, looking at the clock, how long this match has been played. But because there's been so much drama, that takes even extra out of your body. So I wouldn't be surprised if both players are starting to feel it now big time. I think on this next changeover, it's so important they drink electrolytes, maybe some extra gels for energy or fruit.
0: definitely energy sapping for Mukova towards the end of that third set. Mentally, perhaps for Noskova, but she has a game point here for a 3-love lead. Clips the net on the return, does Mukova. Now the cross-court backhand from Mukova. She's on the run behind the...

0: into the net she goes. And just like that, Linda Noskova has the momentum. The pendulum seems to have swung in this deciding set out of nowhere, really.
1: And out of nowhere, Karolina just being a little bit flat again, like she was in the first set. And what an effort from Linda. I did definitely not see this coming after everything she had to deal with

0: but the spectators have certainly got what they want. 15,000 capacity here today on women's finals day. Some umbrellas or parasols are open just lower down, closer to the court, which is an absolute sun trap. And I have seen a couple of the traditional Wimbledon colours, green and purple as well, as many of the Royal Box attendees make their way back to their seats, including Petra Kvitova. They've been able to go out, Daniela. You and I, unfortunately, not. I mean, we could probably do with a comfort break ourselves, but we're professional. We'll stay on
1: course. Exactly. Well, they were enjoying their strawberries overlooking the rest of the club, which is a very, very special place, but they do deserve that after everything they've done in our sports. I just wondered, having Martina now back in the Royal Box, she is such a huge presence, and the importance on Czech players that you do notice when she goes on and off the court. And now maybe Karolina will be a little bit more inspired once again. That's what she needs to be now, big time, finding a way how to get back in this third set. And I honestly did not see this coming. I thought this was almost match over after Linda having all those five match points in the second set.
2: Thank you.
0: And Mukova now serving at the roller end, which is the end that faces the Royal Box, as she will know that everyone has returned. Many of them now wearing bowler hats as well in the Royal Box. So the sun's still bright this Saturday afternoon. Forehand return from Noskova. Long on the return goes Mukova.
2: Love 15.
0: Roger Federer was here a few days ago. I don't think he barely left his seat in the front row of the Royal Box. There was that image, I don't know whether you've seen, Daniela. He was the only one in the Royal Box at one point, just stayed to watch all the tennis.
1: That's how much Roger loves tennis.
0: Absolutely.
1: Also, when he was playing, he was watching most of the matches, which is, again, such a great role model for the sport.
0: Absolutely. That one wide by Noskova. So it's 15 all here. On the Mukova serve, remember Mukova trailing love three in this decider set, so a sense really that Mukova needs to hold serve here, otherwise she's in danger of the match, the championship, running away with her.
1: Yeah, it's an absolute must hold for Karolina here. It's all the momentum.

0: to 215.
1: I'm sure everyone who's just returned to the Royal Box will be asking the same question that we were a moment ago.
2: What just happened?
1: Exactly.
2: What did we miss?
1: It's the beauty of tennis, though, isn't it? The pendulum can swing quickly.
2: Especially on grass. Quicker than any other surface.
1: We've seen it so many times. The return from Noskova picks it up on the backhand. Does Mukova? She's racing towards that. Gets it back. Noskova now with a backhand that she hits into the cross-court tramlines. Noskova, though, trying to draw Mukova into the net there.
2: Yeah, I just feel like anything around the net, Karolina is going to be the winner out of the two. Such an incredible net awareness. And obviously the beautiful touch.
1: She'll be buoyed by that point. Two game points to get a game on the board in this deciding set. One set all. Stretches for the return, does Noskova. It's in, goes for the drop shot. And she gets it into the tram lines, does Noskova.
2: That was unbelievable touch from Mukova. The ball was so low, but yet she was able to find a way to get over the higher part of the net.
1: Millimeters in it. Mukova taking her time here, as we've become accustomed to. Still plenty of people fanning themselves on centre court. Game point, Mukova hits a first serve straight into the net. Bringing you all the sounds of centre court. With the ball toss. Noskova hasn't moved an inch. Noskova now with the backhand return to the forehand, winds it up. Mukova, great winner down the line. And she holds and she has a game on the board in this deciding set.
0: Noskova leads 3-1, final set.
1: A must hold, Daniela Hantikova.
2: And a must taking time in between points for Linda. Because once again, she's very close. She's got the edge in the third set. It's all about not rushing. Just trusting your own game, not overdoing things. Because that's the thing, when you don't take enough time.
1: Serves an ace in between the points.
2: You tend to also overdo it during the rallies. That's the whole point, to calm down and just breathe a little bit more.
1: Yes, remember to breathe. So important. Noskova serving at the Royal Box end. The squashed forehand return. Now Noskova bringing Mukova into the net. She hits it inside, goes for the lob. Does Noskova, can she get it through the legs? Goes Mukova. The return from Noskova is good. Now onto the forehand, Noskova. And that's also good from the young player. My word, that's the first time we've seen a tweener as well from Mukova this final. And the Princess of Wales enjoying that in the Royal Box.
2: What the rally. I mean, we've seen it all out here today, haven't we?
1: It's drama at its highest. 30 love for Linda Noskova. She enjoyed that as well. Crouches down, hits the forehand mid-court. A strong forehand from Karolina Mukova's pushed back, hits the forehand down the line. Pumped fist.
0: You
1: can sense it's ramping up slightly. The tension. Leads 3-1, not happy with that ball toss. We are enjoying a wonderful June here in England, in the UK. Some record temperatures over the last fortnight. And that bright sun proving a little bit of bother for Linda Noskova in front of the Royal Box. 30-15, second serve, backhand squash return from Mukova. She goes for the sliced backhand, the forehand of Noskova. Now the forehand winds it up from Mukova. She steps inside, goes for the forehand drop shot. Noskova gets there, forces Mukova to play a backhand. Oh, and the winner, the volley at the net from Noskova. Terrific rally.
2: What an incredible volley to finish it off, because that was not easy. I just get a feel like these longer rallies that maybe Linda's got a little bit more left in her tank, energy-wise, because she was so quick to run after that drop.

0: shut. We will see. Time will tell. 2 hours and 13 on the clock, and she certainly slowed down her service points here. Linda Noskova, two game points for a 4-1 lead as pushback hits the forehand to the Mukova backhand on the stretch. Now steps inside, winds up a forehand, cross-court into the net. Mukova goes, and Noskova calmly pumps her fist. She looks composed as she walks to her seat. She has a commanding lead in this deciding set, and we'll get to see now mentally how both players will react after the change of ends.
1: Unbelievable mental effort now from Linda, overcoming everything she had to in that second set and now finding herself 4-1 up in the third. I just gotta say, I felt like Carolina was starting to look a little bit tired in between the points. But it's still, once again, just like in the second set, only one break difference between these two. That's how close this second and third set has been.
0: Absolutely. And I suppose the closer we get to potentially finishing, we'll get to see how it will affect Linda Noskova again, because five championship points she saved. But let's see how she goes in the next couple of games.
1: I think if she gets now into the same situation in the third set, that's a good thing what happened to her in the second set, because she will not let it go this time. And she will understand, okay, what she has to do differently, because she already has been in that situation in the second set. So in a way, that negative might be actually positive looking into closing that third set for Linda.
0: And she's not going to want to wake up tomorrow having missed this opportunity. But over to you, Carolina Mukova. 4-1 down in this deciding set. Serving now at the Royal Box end, new balls. She's just showing that to her opponent. As we say, they are friends off court. They do know each other considerably well, having played doubles together at the Olympics 2 years ago. It's Mukova not happy with the ball toss there. Mukova just wearing a headband, not a visor like her opponent, or not a baseball cap, which you think would be advisable. But players, I suppose, get used to wearing what they want to wear. Good serve, forehand return, backhand return from Mukova to the forehand of Noskova. It clips the net. Now Noskova on the run with the forehand to the Mukova backhand, but it's long.
2: 15 long.
1: Given what happened in the second set, Linda would absolutely love to get another break here, just to have that cushion.
0: And then the opportunity to serve out the match, of course. We still could be a while away from that. Let's just wait and see. 15 love, 4-1 down. Noskova sways and waits. Into the net, Mukova goes. Her serve just leaving her at the crucial moments.
3: Ball.
0: And that second serve, it clipped the net, but it was wide. So a double fault, Carolina Mukova. Going through Mukova's mind right now, Daniela?
1: She just has to think she's just a breakdown. Remember what she did to win that second set. And literally at this stage, she's just playing point by point.
0: Absolutely. 15 love on her service game. Can she get her second serve in? She'll try. She does. Backhand return from Noskova is long. Her body language, not happy with that, Linda Noskova.
2: 13-15.
1: Actually, in Linda's case, I would just make Carolina play and deserve to come back in this match. No need to take such a risk now. Just like on that last second serve return.
0: She's certainly got the cards at the moment, Linda Noskova, in this deciding set. The final set that will be played in the women's tournament this year. Properly serves an ace. It's Carolina Mukova. Have a bit of that, she says.
1: She needs more first serve just to get a few easy points, given that she's just starting to look a little bit more tired.
0: Yeah, she doesn't want to waste her energy on long rallies if she doesn't need to. Game point then to get her second game on the board, bring it back to 4-2.
3: Ball.
0: Tries to go for the ace down the middle, doesn't work. Those ball kids are so quick.
1: I was just thinking
0: that. Retrieving those balls.
1: I mean, how good was that reaction?
0: They're trained so well here. It's remarkable. The forehand return from Noskova is in, right on the baseline. She approaches the net, hits a forehand into the net. Mukova goes.
1: It's fascinating to watch their speed around, the way they're able to break, turn, rotate, always be ready.
0: I think this is what you have when you're youthful as well, because they are quite young, late teenagers, some even younger than that, early 20s. But they're so focused and ready for it, Daniela, as well, which
1: absolutely.
0: Is obviously just such a talent, isn't it? They're remarkable, to be fair. Game point still then for Karolina Mukova, a squashed return from Moskva. She comes into the net, hits a forehand into the open court, Karolina Mukova, and that was such an important hold. Mukova, who just exhales out.
1: But interesting reaction there from Karolina. Not the same like in the second set, having the fist pump. It was almost like I'm starting to get tired. Look,
0: just got to reserve my energy, she's saying. Linda Noskova serving now for a 5-2 lead at the far end. Steps in, hits a forehand winner. Starting to play the tennis that she was playing in the first set, which she won 6-2. In 26 minutes, Linda Noskova, she's reset in this deciding set. Steps inside towards the baseline. Mukova hits a forehand with a bit of air. But what a winner from Noskova, completely. Had Mukova beaten at the back of the court. The pace on that was brilliant.
1: And because they know each other so well, she must sense that Karolina is just not playing with the same energy and intensity in this third set. To feel her legs a little bit, understandably, because the intensity has been insane.
0: It's been absolutely incredible. And that's where I suppose you really have to draw on how well you know your opponent and using their flaws perhaps to your advantage. On the stretch, the forehand into the net. So three game points for a love game hold here for Linda Noskova. She's looking a completely different animal to how she looked in the third set. Her body language completely different. Mukova on the stretch, scuffs the forehand. And what a way to hold there to love Linda Noskova.

0: she can't afford to drop her energy now at all. But also she must accept it took so much out of her to turn that second set around, not only physically but emotionally. So it was natural to maybe drop the level a little bit, but now she needs to get it right back up because it's now or never.
1: It's now or never. We know, of course, Mukova lost to Iga Świątek in her previous Grand Slam final at the French Open in 2023. In the intervening years, she's obviously struggled massively with injuries, predominantly her wrists, but she suffered many more as well. She's done well, hasn't she, to come back to this point as well, Karolina Mukova.
0: Yeah, and also accepting that in her case it took a little bit longer than maybe we would have expected, given how much talent she's got and everything she can offer in her game, that it's only in her case, I say, second final in a Grand Slam. And just understanding that's her story, that's her path, and no matter how long it takes, and she definitely is, just like everyone believes in the tennis world, someone that should be holding a Grand Slam trophy one day.
1: Absolutely. And as Chris was saying before, there's no reason to think she can't go on for another few years and could still, of course, win here. But she has to find a way back from being 2-5 down in this deciding set in this women's final at Wimbledon 2026. What a final it's been so far. All the twos on the clock. 2 hours and 22. Mukova now serving opposite the Royal Box end, in front of the roller end, as we call it. Second serve here is looped. It's good. It's forehand. Down to the backhand of Noskova. Now onto the forehand. Drop shot from Noskova. Mukova approaches it. Hits a winner. Cross court just like that.
0: Yeah, Amalinka, I wouldn't try to do that right now or to take too many risky shots. You see that Karolina is starting to be a little bit tired. Make her win this service game.
1: Shouts of come on Karolina. I think the crowd's been fairly neutral throughout this final. They just wanted the tennis to win, I think, more than anything, and they've got their much wanted deciding set, trying to go for an ace out wide, but struggling with her first serves, Karolina Mukova, at the moment. 15 love.

0: Next situation we've had an hour ago. I'm already starting to sweat and be nervous.
1: Yeah, she does seem to be walking or moving around the court a little bit slower, Mukova, as well. I've noticed in between points. She did suffer with a stitch in that semi-final towards the end of that tiebreak with Coco Gauff. Doesn't seem to be holding her abdomen here, though, just taking her time, 30 love. Second serve, a wayward return from Linda Moskova. So this could be a hold to love. Catalina Mukova knows what she needs to do. Linda Moskova will already maybe be thinking about potentially serving out that, the match.
0: Great point. I mean, that forehand miss was almost, what, 3-4 meters behind the baseline. So I think she's already on her service game.
1: Mukova then to hold to love. The forehand return brings Mukova in at the net. The volley winner put away from Mukova. She's done what she needs to do. But it's all over to Linda Moskova at the age of 21.
2: Moskova leads 5-3. Final set.
1: On the board here. A loud cheer ringing around centre court. Linda Moskova getting the opportunity to serve out the match. Just 4 points, she'll be telling herself, but I'm sure she'll be saying a point at a time. We know she's already had 5 championship points. Return from Mukova onto the backhand of Mukova. Another forehand from Moskova to the backhand of Mukova, the forehand rather, down the line, but it's into the tram lines, and that's 1.1 for Linda Moskova. Take your time, Linda Moskova. She is taking her time, Daniela.
0: No, she's not. She's already ready to serve. That was like 5 seconds.
1: Compared to what we saw in the second set, though, it's remarkable what the difference is. She's pushed back there on the forehand into the net.
0: And again, not even staring for 1 second to her box. This is interesting.
1: It's much slower than it was, but I know what you're saying. It's still relatively quick. She's not happy with the ball toss there. It's 15 love, 5-3. Deciding set of the Wimbledon final. A backhand from Moskova down the line to the Mukova forehand. Now the Mukova forehand's been pushed back even more. She crouches low as Moskova hits the forehand to the backhand of Mukova. The Mukova forehand, she winds it up to the backhand of Moskova. Just in as she approaches midcourt now. Moskova lines up the winner. Forehand down the line. She pokes her fist, her box, her on their feet on centre court. 2 points away from the first Wimbledon title.
0: Unbelievable rally, and that short cross-court backhand, how did she come up with that? Wow.
1: Looks a different player to the end of that second set. Mukova can only wait for the serve that's going to come her way at 100 plus miles an hour, potentially. Ball toss is good, she steps in slightly. Mukova hits an ace! Hits an ace! To get another championship point. It's 55 minutes since her last championship point. Linda Moskova with the opportunity to win her first Wimbledon title on centre court against a fellow Czech player, Catalina Mukova. 40-15. Silence around centre court. Down the line, the return is scuffed and she's done it. She's on her back on centre court. Linda Moskova has somehow come back with a 6th championship point. It's checkmate Linda Moskova. She's in tears on her back. 6-2, 5-7, 6-3. She said all tournament she doesn't know how to celebrate, but she's crying now. She can't quite believe it as Mukova, her friend, her peer, comes over and hugs her. And that was a warm embrace, but my word, credit where it's due to Linda Moskova to come back from that. Daniela Hantuchová, she's in tears on centre court. She can't believe it, we can't believe it.
0: I think no one can believe it. And what a moment for Czech tennis, and what a moment for

0: gesture there from Karolina. She was walking to the side of Linda, waiting at the net, giving her the time to celebrate. And just the respect between both players. It's been wonderful to see. And what a match. It's exactly what we were hoping for, maybe except the first couple of minutes when the nerves took a little bit for both players to settle down. But what an effort from both players, and very well deserved.
1: What an effort. And she now is sat on her chair with her red Wimbledon towel over her head. The tears have flowed, understandably so. Lee James, what a final we've had.
2: And what a performance. I think, Daniela, even more impressive, the fact that she had to cope with the adversity of having five championship points come and go, and then to clinch it on the six. That is such an impressive mental resilience, really, to be able to reset like she did in the third set and to come through that, Daniela.
0: Absolutely. I don't know how she did that, because to overcome that, she did well to go off the court and take her, give herself a bit of time. Just looking at her father, I think he was close to a heart attack. And Linda is now walking over to her box, and what a wonderful scene. And she definitely needs to treat them to a nice spa treatment or whatever, because of what she had to deal with, and they as a team. She didn't look at them throughout the entire match. She was so dialed in. We felt like she was rushing at times. And what a moment now with her father.
2: Yeah, that's a lovely moment. An embrace with her father in the player's box. She's made that journey, which most of the champions do now. She's looking for the rest of her family and friends and for her coach as well. And this is an incredible moment for Linda. To have achieved what she has done on centre court today at 21 years of age. And, well, is it all just sinking in what she has been able to achieve? She'll get the trophy in her hands in a moment or two, Daniela. But these are the moments because friends and family have sacrificed so much as well for her to get to this point. And it's a lovely way to thank them all at the end.
0: Yeah, absolutely. These are the moments that every player trains for, dreams about. And I wouldn't be surprised if Linda does this work many more times in Wimbledon, because her game is absolutely fitted for this surface. We just see Martina uploading as well. And yeah, I mean, the Czech domination at Wimbledon continues once again.
2: It certainly does, yes. And to have achieved all that with Martina Navratilova watching on, with Petra Kvitova, a two-time Czech Wimbledon champion, watching on as well. And she herself is now a Wimbledon champion as well. And just a word up for Karolina Muchová, Daniela as well, sat in her chair waiting to receive her runners-up trophy. I mean, she certainly did everything she could to make this a match. And we wondered, didn't we, when she got back on level terms, whether it would be her third set.
0: I mean, the second set, and the effort and willingness for Karolina to want to turn this match around and being able to accept it. Linda was playing on top of her game. There was absolutely nothing she could have done in the first set and a half, really. But what a mature attitude from Karolina, really giving every single possibility and chance to herself to turn this match around, which she almost did. Maybe she lacked a little bit of energy.
3: Ladies and gentlemen, it's time now for the trophy presentation for the ladies' singles final. Please welcome onto centre court Her Royal Highness the Princess of Wales, patron of the All England Lawn Tennis Club.
2: Well, as we can hear, the presentation party are making their way onto centre court now, with the trophy being handed very soon to Linda Moskova, Della Floyd.
1: Yes,
3: Roy Kalabawala, president of the Lawn Tennis Association.
1: Tradition, some of the ball boys and ball girls always line up and give a guard of honour to the special guests on this occasion, as has been the case in the last few years. The patron of the All England Club and the Princess of Wales in resplendent red has walked through, just saying a couple of words to a couple of the ball boys and ball girls, and she's made her way along with Deborah Jevons.
3: First, please show your appreciation for the chair umpire, Robert Barmforth.
1: To stand by a table with a Union Jack flag, so Robert Barmforth walking towards the Princess of Wales, where he'll get a small trophy, shakes hands, does a small courtesy. This, of course, was his first women's final at Wimbledon in what was his 20th year umpiring at the All England Club. Deborah Jevons, alongside the Princess of Wales, as I say, she's the chair of the All England Tennis Club.
3: Now to the runner-up from the Czech Republic, Karolina Muchová.
1: And Karolina Muchová makes her way to a huge round of applause. And this is where the Princess of Wales will give some words of comfort, I'm sure. Karolina Muchová is handed the silver salver that is the runners-up trophy. And I can see Muchová is saying, thank you, I appreciate that. So clearly, some wonderful words of wisdom from the Princess of Wales, who's held in high esteem here at Wimbledon.
3: And the ladies singles champion for 2026 from the Czech Republic, Linda Noskova.
1: But Muchová will be watching now as Linda Noskova makes her way, waves to the crowd, because she is the new Wimbledon champion. She becomes the youngest winner, ironically, since her fellow Czech player Petra Kvitová won her first Wimbledon title in 2011. And she's enjoying a brief conversation with the Princess of Wales. Huge smiles on her face, absolutely delighted to be handed the infamous Venus Rosewater dish. It's a trophy like no other. Let's hear from the Wimbledon
3: Karolina,
1: finalist.
3: You have given everyone such a wonderful and thrilling final out here. I'm sure everybody would agree.

0: I know this is so difficult to speak after a very heartbreaking loss, but please just share with us your thoughts.
1: It's really tough to find any words, but I'll start with Linda, my ex-friend.

I'm kidding, obviously, kind of. You're so young, and this was your first final of Grand Slam, and the way you handled it and the way how you played, it was really unbelievable. Beyond this all, you are especially a very kind person and human being, so congratulations to you and to your team. You deserve it.

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The attention always goes to us players, but there are, you know, ball boys, ball girls, the ladies who are taking care of us in the locker room, security, everyone around this special event. Thank you very much for making it so smooth.

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You've been coming to my matches, supporting everyone. This is unbelievable tournament, special one, the best one in the world, and I'm just really glad to be standing here, even though

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0: It's emotional. When I look to my corner, I have all my friends and family who canceled their plans and came here today for me. I appreciate it a lot. And my team, who's been putting up with me this past weeks, pushing me, keeping me positive. Thank you guys very much. And, well, I'll be fighting more, and I want that trophy, and I hope I'll get a chance to get to the final again, and I'll come back, and I hope I'll... Thank you very much.
1: Your runner-up, Karolina Mukova.
2: And of course there with the question, what a remarkable speech by Karolina Mukova. Hard not to be affected by that in any way with emotion. Let's
3: hear from
2: the winner.
3: Wow, what a match. What a thrilling contest. Linda, you always said you didn't know how to celebrate, and I think we notice that you do now. How does it feel holding this beautiful trophy right now?
4: I don't know how to hold it, so that's the first thing. It feels incredible today, and all these matches have been so tough, so physically or mentally tough. Today especially, you know, it's never easy to get the last point. Caro, you really made me work for it. I will not forget you this one, but yeah, like you said, we're friends. I'm so glad that I could play my first Grand Slam final with you. I think we made a history today.

I believe that all our Czech fans at home are proud of us, so no matter the result today, I think it was a good day for both of us. I want to congratulate your team. You especially, you have been such a fighter, and you guys, good 2 weeks for you and a great season as well, so congrats as well. I want to thank my team. I want to thank my dad for coming here, for, you know,

For my family members coming here, flying here, I know you don't like flying, so that's, I appreciate it. I want to thank all my friends, all my supporters, all my sponsors, all my agents, all my whole team. I want to thank Agata for the best atmosphere manager I could wish for. And I want to thank my coach for being with me, which is not easy all the time, but we have been together for 6 years now, I think, and I'm so grateful for you. I would not be here without you.

There's also one more person that I would like to thank, which is my mom. I definitely would not be standing here without her, so thank you.

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I don't cry normally. 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I have been enjoying these 2 weeks so much. All the sad tears, all the happy tears, all the sweat and blood put into this.

0: was all worth it, so I will definitely never forget this week, these 2 weeks. And one more thing, I want to thank all the fans. You guys made this final like nothing I've ever experienced before, so I can't wait to come back next year.
1: Your new Wimbledon champion 2026, Linda Noskova.
2: So Linda Noskova is the Wimbledon champion. A very poignant and moving speech there after losing her mother, Ivana, to her long battle with cancer on the eve of Wimbledon in 2024. And with all the support there of our friends and family, she is the Wimbledon champion. You heard it here live on the BBC World Service. Whilst we've been watching the action on centre court at the Evian Championship in golf in France, South Korea's Hae-ryun Yoo fired an astonishing 11 under 60, making it the lowest round ever recorded in women's major championship history. And she has a three-stroke lead heading into Sunday's final round. Belgium's Tim Merle won the eighth stage of the Tour de France. It's Tadej Pogacar who remains with the leader's yellow jersey. India are in a dominant position after 2 days of the first ever test match to be staged at Lord's in the women's cricket. They lead England by 268 with 9 second innings wickets in hand. A 51-ball 100 from Josh Butler has seen England beat India in the final T20 international to win the series 4-0. And the All Blacks winger Will Jordan scored 3 tries against Italy to become New Zealand's all-time leading test try scorer with 50 tries from his 56 matches. New Zealand won 47-17. Just a few moments remaining on Sports World. Let's finish up at the World Cup. We spoke earlier about the quarterfinals that are going to be taking place later. The holders, Argentina against Switzerland. Before that, at 21 GMT, Norway taking on England in Miami. The BBC's football correspondent, John Murray, and former England goalkeeper, Paul Robinson, are the BBC commentary team for this and join us. And John, well, what an occasion this is set to be. It's always tempting to bill it as this strike force battle between Harry Kane and Erling Haaland, but what a contest this should be later.
3: Yes, it should. In the warmth, the stifling warmth of Florida, in Miami, I think Norway have rightly been portrayed as the underdogs, but they are not to be underestimated. The way that they came through qualifying, the kind of football that they've played here, and of course, Haaland with his 7 goals, but on the other side of that coin, Harry Kane with his 6 goals, and England with all of the tournament experience. And there's lots of that in this squad. This is a 5th consecutive quarterfinal at a major tournament, whereas Norway have never been this far as a collective, as an outfit together. So a real gulf in terms of tournament experience. But I think the way that Norway have played, the enterprising, the attacking, the exciting football, means you're right. It's a very difficult one to call.
2: Yes, Paul, Norway's first major tournament in more than a quarter of a century. And here they are in the quarterfinals for the very first time. A lot of that is down to Erling Haaland. So the questions everyone is asking, of course, is this England defence, can it prevent Haaland from scoring the goals that can take Norway into a semi-final?
4: Absolutely it can, but the England defence has proved to be somewhat susceptible during this tournament, and you know, we've actually concentrated on playing to our strengths rather than defending weaknesses, and that's one thing that I've admired Thomas Tuchel for doing. And actually, when you look at the players that he has at his disposal today, there's the potential that maybe John Stones could play, maybe Mark Gaye could play. Two of those players train with Erling Haaland every day of the week, you know, week in and week out at Manchester City last season. So if that is the case, he's got players who know him inside out.
2: And Thomas Tuchel, Paul, has spoken about more to come from this England side after the very impressive win over Mexico. He's talked about removing the fear and the anxiety. Does it look like a team that is playing without fear and can go further in this tournament?
4: We always talk about teams that grow into a tournament, and that result against Mexico cannot be underestimated. What that will do for the confidence of the team, the togetherness of the team, the camaraderie. And you can see the way that they started the tournament against Croatia. That was probably arguably their best performance in the first game. And then it went a little bit clunky from then on against Ghana, Panama. The DR Congo game wasn't brilliant. But then all of a sudden against Mexico, they had to find something different that they didn't expect to find. And they found that. And it was a togetherness and it was a team spirit. And they came out of that victorious. And I think that will bode them very, very well going forward.

0: Just a brief final thought from you, John. Norway do have a history, don't they, of getting key wins over England, though?
1: Yes, they do. Famously, going all the way back to 1981, one of the most famous pieces of sport and commentary, really. Maggie Thatcher, are you watching? Your team have taken one hell of a beating. And, you know, that has been repeated and imitated over the years. And that was for a real shock win for Norway over England. But they're a different prospect now, Norway. Back in those days, in the 70s, the early 80s, I mean, they were real minnows of the game. Not anymore. They're a real force, a real power of the world game.
0: John, Paul, thank you very much indeed. So in Miami later, it's the latest quarterfinal at the World Cup. Norway against England, and then Argentina, the defending champions, against Switzerland. All to come. We'll reflect on that in Sports World on Sunday, and of course bring you live commentary from here on Centre Court. Jannik Sinner aiming for another Wimbledon title against Alexander Zverev. That is for you tomorrow from 14 GMT, but here on Centre Court after the all-Czech final, we have a new Wimbledon champion.
2: Silence around Centre Court. Down the line, the return is scuffed, and she's done it! She's on her back on centre court. Linda Noskova has somehow come back with a sixth championship point. It's checkmate Linda Noskova. She's in tears on her back. 6-2, 5-7, 6-3.
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10: Thrills came Australia's way on the 12th day of Olympic competition. None greater than at the pool, where Arthur Denovan describes one of the highlight races of the Games.
11: The swimmers on the blocks for the men's 200 metres freestyle final, with Australia represented by Bob Windle in lane 1 and Michael Wendon, the 100 metres gold medal winner, swimming in lane 4. United States have three representatives set, and away they go in the men's 200 metres final, Russia in 8. In 7, the United States, Stephen Rerich, the world record holder of the United States. Don Chalander is in 6. Another United States swimmer in 5, John Nelson. Michael Wendon of Australia in 4. In 3 is Canada, Ralph Hutton. 2, France, Moscone. And the other Australian representative, Bob Windle, is swimming in lane 1. Approaching the end of the first 50 metres, and Michael Wendon of Australia has gone out to an early lead. He leads out by about half a yard from John Nelson of the United States. Over in lane 6, Don Chalander has moved up into about second position, swimming extremely well in 3 as Ralph Hutton of Canada, dropping back slightly, Bob Windle of Australia. But there's not much separating the swimmers as they come down, passing the 75 metres mark, but it's Michael Wendon of Australia in lane 4, about a half yard in front of Don Chalander, and Canada, Ralph Hutton in lane 3, coming up, approaching the end of the 100, and we'll see the time as they go in. Wendon goes in and touches first in 56.4. 100 metres to go, and Michael Wendon of Australia, the Olympic record holder for this distance now with 159.3 and gold medal winner in the 100, holds a half-yard lead over Don Chalander, stroking magnificently over in lane 6, his classic style, but it's still Wendon. Chalander's got to catch him in the run home. With 60 metres to travel, it's still Wendon of Australia in front of John Chalander. In third place is John Nelson of the United States, and the rest are dropping back. Wendon in front as they make the turn with 50 metres to go. Michael Wendon, swimming magnificently, is about a half yard in front of John Chalander of the United States. And I don't think he can catch Wendon. 25 metres to go. Wendon is swimming strongly. Chalander's coming home with a great burst. But it's Michael Wendon of Australia in lane 4, holding to his half-yard lead. It looks like the second gold medal for Wendon.

0: Wendon, 15 metres to go in front, and Wendon must win for Australia. In goes Michael Wendon to win the 200. Don Chalander second. In third place, alongside of Chalander, is John Nelson of the United States in third place. The time, 155.2.
1: And Australia's fifth gold medal of the Games.

0: and a great hand from this enormous crowd as the 18-year-old Sydney University student, Michael Wendon, has received his gold medal in the Olympic record time of 155.2, defeating Don Chalander of the United States, the world record holder, who swam 155.8, with John Nelson third in 158.1. A magnificent victory to Michael Wendon to take the second leg of the sprint double, the 200 metres, after winning the gold medal earlier this week for the 100 metres sprint.
1: Set. And away they go in the 200 metres women's freestyle final, with Tuling of East Germany swimming in lane 1, Babishoff of the United States in 2, Shane Gould of Australia 3, Ife of East Germany in lane 4, Rothhammer of the United States in 5, Marshall of the US in 6, Van Schoten of Holland in 7, and Reinders of Holland in lane 8 as they go down past the 30 metres mark. And already Shane Gould has gone out to a very narrow lead, being challenged by Babishoff alongside of her. There's not much between those two swimmers. Over in late 8, Reinders are swimming very well, but Shane Gould went through in 29.23 ahead of Babishoff of the United States, and in third place was Reinders. They come back down the pool past the 75 metres mark now, and Shane Gould is half a body length in front of Babishoff. In third place, swimming very well, is Tuling of East Germany in lane 1, and also over in 8th still Reinders. Coming up quite well in lane 6 is Marshall of the United States, together with Rothhammer of the United States, as they come down approaching the end of the 100, and Shane Gould just about a complete body length in front of her nearest rival, Babishoff, alongside of her in lane 2. In lane 3, look for the time.
2: Yes, she's 0.9 in front of a world record time, 60.4.
1: And so back down the pool with Shane Gould leading out from Babishoff. Very close for third place between the swimmers in lanes 5 and 6. Rothhammer and Marshall, both from the United States. But Shane Gould maintains this very good pace out in front as she goes down the pool, approaching the end of the 150 metres. And Babishoff in second place, still a good race for second, for third place. Swimming very well in 5 is Rothhammer from the United States, and made the turn. And Shane Gould's time is 132.29 as she leads out. Babishoff putting out a challenge now. And so too in lane 5 is Rothhammer. But Gould in front past the 25 metres mark. Shane Gould holding to this lead. Babishoff putting in a great effort. Still is Rothhammer in lane 5. But Shane Gould is in front. Babishoff putting in a terrific finish. Shane Gould still half a body length in front and holding to the lead. I don't think she'll be beaten. Shane Gould taking the lead with 10 metres to go, and she'll win this one. In for her third gold. Middle end goes Shane Gould. Babishoff second. Third place to Rothhammer.
2: And the time was beautiful. 2:03.6 of a second. A new world record to Shane Gould.
1: Set. And away they go in the 200 metres individual women's medley, with Nishigawa of Japan in lane 1, Bartz of the United States in 2, Stolz, East Germany 3, Vidali of the US in 4, Ender, East Germany 5, Cliff of Canada swimming in lane 6, Shane Gould is in 7, and Woods of the United States in lane 8 as they go down the first 50 metres of butterfly. And once again, as quite often at the end of 50 metres races, there's very little separating the swimmers, but the swimmers in lanes 3, 6, 5, 4 and 3, and also Shane Gould over in 7, are pretty well in line. The others have dropped back a little bit. The swimmers in lanes 1 and 2, Nishigawa and Bartz, have dropped back slightly.
2: And the time for Vidali and Shane was identical, 30.07. That's 31 seconds for both of them.
1: Back down the pool in the backstroke section with about 20 metres to go in this. And in lane 4, it's Vidali of the United States just in front of Ender of East Germany. Shane Gould is in equal third position with three other swimmers at the end of the backstroke. And there's the turn for the breaststroke section. After they come up, we look across and we see still Vidali of the United States has about half a metre. Look for the time.
2: This doesn't look too good. The time for Vidali was 1:06.7. That's very good for Vidali. Shane's time was 1:08, I believe. Vidali is a good breaststroker, a top breaststroker. So it's going to be very hard for Shane to catch up here. She'd be, what, a body length in front of Shane?
1: She's a body length in front of Shane pretty well. It may be a little bit less than that, but with 20 metres to go in the breaststroke, it's Vidali in lane 4, the United States, just in front of Shane Gill. Swimming very well in lane 2 is Bartlett, the United States, and also in lane 6 and 5, that's Ender and Cliff. They're very well close there, but there's, yes, she's a good metre and a half behind Shane Gill as she made the turn behind Vidali, and but back they come down the final 50 metres of the freestyle. Shane Gill starting to put in the great pressure now, and I think she's going to get to Vidali. Vidali's in front past the 25 metres mark, and here comes Shane Gill with a great effort now. Over in lane 2, there's Bartlett of the United States finishing very well, but Shane Gill is upside now with Vidali. Shane Gill is just about in front. Vidali fighting back strongly. Only inches in it. Shane Gill, Vidali. Shane Gill's in front with 10 metres to go. She's just in front and going away slightly. Gill will go in the first goal. And Gill will
3: certainly
2: the United States for Vidali.
3: And a world record. 223.1 of a second. World record as he did it in the last few strokes. What a magnificent good on to Shane. Oh, what a wonderful swim. There she was, neck and neck with Vidali, who couldn't quite make it to freestyle. Shane won from a good breaststroke. What a wonderful thrill for all we Australians here in the pool. And you could hear the Australians roar as she came through.
1: 223.1, a new world record, but what a great finishing burst from Shane Gould.
3: She
1: seemed to get to Vidali about the 25 metres mark, but Vidali fought back very strongly, and she wasn't really beaten until about 12 metres from home, but you could see that Gould, the great competitor that she is, she could see Vidali there, and she was certainly determined she was going to win it, and that she did. So she's unbeaten here in the pool in four swims today, Shane Gould.
4: And give them the time again, would you, Arthur?
1: The time, 223.1.
4: And that beats the oldest record in the book.
5: What a moment for Lauren Burns. Loz, there's a big sign up in the crowd which says, Go Loz. And I'm sure the whole of Australia is behind her now as she takes on Ubia Melendez-Rodriguez of Cuba for the gold medal in Taekwondo. The first ever gold medal at the Olympic Games. It's a sport that's 2,000 years old. And here we are in the year 2000. Finally, it gets recognised as an official Olympic sport.
6: 6 seconds left in the second round, and Lauren Burns leads by two. She's backing away now. All-out attempt by Melendez-Rodriguez. Spinning around, can't make contact. And that might be very close to the end of the round. There it is, end of the round. And Lauren Burns is looking in great shape. She's leading by 4-2 with one round to go in the gold medal bout for the first ever gold medal in flyweight taekwondo. And so now there's just one round to go. 4-2 in favor of Lauren Burns. Plenty of evasive skills in this final round will earn her the gold medal. It could be gold for Australia. 3 minutes to decide the gold medal, and it's underway. Melendez-Rodriguez comes forward. She's got to attack. She swings and misses. Swings again. Tries desperately to score. Burns on the back foot. Burns, of course, if she can evade and evade, as long as the Cuban doesn't score any points, the Australian will be able to stay in front and take the medal. So plenty of evasion is necessary. It's up to Melendez-Rodriguez to take the battle to her, but Burns goes to her, swinging high left foot that doesn't make contact. Still 4-2 in favour of the Australian. This time Melendez-Rodriguez comes in. They clash. Any points? No. They step away again. And again, the Australian comes forward, and once more, a hit below. Oh, this would be a warning, I'd say, to the Cuban. And Lauren Burns hit below the belt. Just how it happened, whether it was accidental or not, of course, it has to be deliberate to earn a warning. But she's okay. Well, why wouldn't she be okay? She knows the gold medal's online. 2:18 for a gold medal for Australia. Lauren Burns leading by 4-2. There hasn't been any points scored in this final round. An attempt by Rodriguez, unsuccessful. Now Burns steps back a little bit, sparring with the right foot forward. And Rodriguez tries everything, swings. Melendez-Rodriguez has got to go on the attack, but she can't score any points. The Australian doing a magnificent job. Melendez-Rodriguez steps away as Burns comes forward. Didn't quite attack, just lifted the knee. Back she goes again. She's urging the Cuban to come forward, and she does so, but she still can't make any contact and can't get the points. And still it's the Australian. Burns comes forward. Knee cock just to keep the Cuban away. In she comes again, this time with a swinging right leg. Doesn't make contact. And again, Melendez Rodriguez tries to make contact unsuccessfully. 4-2 in favour of Australia as Melendez Rodriguez tried desperately to get a point there unsuccessfully. And now the Australian Burns might have got a contact. No, she hasn't. 1 minute and 14 seconds from a possible gold medal for Laura Burns. Lauren Burns, rather. She comes in and attacks once more. This is Melendez Rodriguez. Burns tried to get a point on the side. Didn't quite get there. Loz, Lauren Burns, looks, watches eagerly as Melendez Rodriguez attacks and can't get any points. It's still 4-2. We're into the final minute of the bout. The Australian in front, and she should get the gold medal. Again, Melendez Rodriguez tries desperately to get a point unsuccessfully. It's still 4-2 in favour of the Australian. Well, the referee has called her aside, and a warning goes to Lauren Burns. So she has the yellow light alongside a name one warning, but she's got a two-point lead. She should be okay. She's got to hang on for 35 seconds as she backs away now. Melendez Rodriguez, but Burns still comes forward aggressively. Melendez Rodriguez bounces back. She's really got to go for it. But instead, Burns comes forward with the left foot out and didn't quite make the contact, but she's keeping her away. She's keeping her under a control, still leading by 4-2, getting close to the end of the match, and it's very close to a gold medal for Australia. Lauren Burns holding back. Melendez Rodriguez comes forward now. 10 seconds to go, 9 seconds to go, 8 seconds to go, and they

0: She's had this ambition of winning a gold medal in Sydney, and she has done it. The first ever gold medal. She races it across to Jin Taijong, and he picks her up in the air. She's won the gold. Oh, what a night. What a night for Lauren Burns. What a night for Australia.
1: We're just at the end of the start, at the end of the finish shoot.
2: What do you think with Emma heading towards a gold medal after all the sacrifice? What are you thinking now?
1: Well, we're a little numb at the present time. In fact, we got the shake. But this is not just a win. This is an amazing win. She's more than a minute ahead. And it looks like we might get Emma Moffat might come through behind her as well, which could be a gold and silver. But extremely exciting, but unbelievably hot. The athletes are falling. They're just suffering badly. And there's been a couple of bike crashes. Very exciting race.
2: Well, it has been an exciting race. We've got the shakes as well. I can only imagine what it's like for you to see young Emma coming towards you and running so strongly and giving this field to Heidi.
1: She is. She's even accelerating up the hill here at the present time, but that's her style. And, she looks like there's no going back. She's pulling ahead all the time.
2: How many family members are there with you, Greg?
1: Gary's my name, Gary Stossel. We've got Amy, which is Emma's little sister, or younger sister here as well, and my wife Maureen.
2: A family affair. I'll leave you to go and celebrate as Emma comes in and is going to win an Olympic gold.
1: I reckon you can turn your microphone off. You'll hear the roar from here without any assistance.
2: We'll enjoy it with you.
1: And an amazing venue as well. Absolutely fantastic.
2: Good on you. Thank you and congratulations. As we pick up Emma as she comes towards the finishing line, a little bit of a hiccup where she got herself on the wrong side of a barricade and had to become a hurdler as well as a triathlete, but she's just done it all here today. She looks as though she could go around again.
3: Yeah, I don't think she will. she might do a little victory lap, but not that long. And now Emma Snowsill coming down this beautiful blue carpet down the hill. The Australians are going crazy in the crowd at the moment, and Emma Snowsill driving towards that gold medal in this women's triathlon competition. She's dominated this running leg by, she's in front at the last leg we saw by a minute. And Emma Snowsill, now the smile appearing on her face, and she was running along in front of on top of the dam wall. And Emma Snowsill from Australia is going to take out the gold medal for Australia. The first gold medal we've won in the triathlon. We've dominated for years. We've won two silver medals, but now it's going to be gold for Australia in the women's triathlon.
2: And Charlie King is down there. Charlie?
4: Oh, the joy of it all. She just ran past me a couple of metres so close I could almost reach out and touch her, and she's been just sensational today, and she still looks as though she's got plenty in reserve. She's got to run to the end of the straight and then turn it around and come back in front of this large crowd here at the reservoir, and they will give her a rousing cheer as she comes home, Emma Snowsill. It's been a terrific run from her and great goal for Australia.
2: And as you say, very trying conditions, a tough one to win, but she's trained well for it and she's succeeded at it.
4: 1:56.51 on the clock, so to get under 2 hours will be a terrific performance here. These conditions.
2: Good on you, Charlie. Emma comes up, about to go round the U-turn and go back to the finish line to win the women's triathlon. She looks over her shoulder and there is just a vast distance in the background. Back to the chasers. Fernandez, I think, still in the silver medal position with Moffat challenging. I think Moffat's going to get a medal. Emma Snowsill runs out wide. She picks up an Aussie flag from supporters on the other side of the barricade. And Emma Snowsill, with the Aussie flag, running down towards the finishing line, still showing magnificent form with the broadest grin on the prettiest face you've ever seen. She won the Commonwealth Games gold medal in Melbourne, 3 times a world champion, and now for the first time, Australia is going to win an Olympic triathlon with Emma Snowsill. All the work pays off. She punches the air, she waves the flag, she grins, she slows down because the job is done. The victory is hers. The boxing kangaroos have been held over the fence. More Australian flags. Emma Snowsill, you little beauty. And even before she gets to the line, she goes over to the fans and gets the high five from the spectators. Emma Snowsill lapping up this moment of glory. A gold medal.

0: for Australia in the women's triathlon here in Beijing. She hasn't broken the tape as yet, still waving to the crowd. She gets to the line and she's home for the gold. Well done, Emma.
1: Yeah, time there, 1:58.27, 1 hour, 58 minutes, 27 seconds. And Emma Snasser was celebrating for about 200 metres before she got to the finish line. She was almost doing a similar as Usain Bolt did in the 100 metres where he celebrated before he crossed the line. And it looks like Fernandez coming up to take the silver medal. Vanessa Fernandez, former world champion, moving into towards the finish line now. We'll just have to see where Emma Moffat is. She was closing on Fernandez. There was an 11-second gap, and it looks like, yeah, here comes Moffat now in the bronze medal position. Fernandez.

0: looking very, very tired. Certainly not the smile on her face, or nowhere near as beaming as Snowsill when she crossed the line. There's a gap already now of almost 50 seconds, and it's been a courageous performance by Fernandez, but she'll run into the silver medal position. I'm sure she'll be delighted from that. And Emma Moffat also grabbed a flag. She dropped it. Luckily, fourth place wasn't too far behind because she stopped and went back and got it. But now Fernandez coming across the line in second position to take the silver. 1 minute and 7 seconds behind the gold medalist, Emma Snowsill. They embrace now at the finish. And words of encouragement, I guess probably words of, well, bad luck, better luck next time. But Emma Snowsill is the gold medalist. And here comes Moffat now to take out the bronze.
1: And Emma Moffat with a strong run to the line, also with the Aussie flag. It is Australia gold and bronze to the two Emmas. And Emma Moffat finishing 1 minute 28 behind Emma Snowsill, and a magnificent run for the bronze medal. And the American Bennett has faded out of the medals and might even give up fourth position, as she'll just hang on and finish in fourth place, Laura Bennett of the United States. But doesn't that look good? Gold Australia, Emma Snowsill. Silver Portugal, Fernandez. Bronze Australia, Emma Moffat.
2: How much pressure did Martinez put you under at the end of, say, the snatches?
3: Well, personally, I don't think he was going to come up with what he did come up with. That was a real surprise to me. With 185, I sort of thought I was looking down the barrel a bit. And it come, well, it didn't look too good at half time.
2: Well, so the clean and jerk that you went for, the 240, it's five more than you've ever done. What sort of thoughts were going through your mind as you came out onto the stage looking at that?
3: I wasn't thinking of the weight, I was just thinking of getting it and winning it, and she went up, luckily.
2: Just looking at the competition tonight, the snatches, you don't snatch as well as Martinez and some of the others in the comp. Is it something that you're going to be looking at?
3: Oh yeah, I'll be definitely trying to improve my snatch. That'll be the easiest thing to improve. Once I improve on my snatch, it's well, these guys haven't got a hope in the world then.
2: How far do you think you can go? You break records every time you come into the stage. How far, what would be the optimum that you'd be looking for with, say, snatch and clean and jerk?
3: Optimum? Well, that depends on the competition. Whatever I need to win, and that'll be it.
2: Compare the feeling of winning an Olympic gold medal to 2 years ago when you won the Commonwealth medal.
3: Compare the feeling? I don't think there's a comparison. This is the ultimate, and it's happened.
2: Where do you go to from here, Dean? There's been a lot of talk about maybe you're giving it away. Have you had any thoughts?
3: Well, I'll sort of do like I did at Commonwealth Games and go fishing again and decide after that.
4: Well, Dino, how do you get away with your fairly unique training methods? 6 months fishing and 6 months weightlifting?
3: It just happens. That's what I'm brought up with. I've never had the opportunity to train all year round, so 6 months on, 6 months off is my weightlifting program, and that's it.
4: Have you ever thought of devoting more time to weightlifting?
3: Well, I've got to make a living, and it sort of was a family decision that sport wouldn't sort of dominate my life. And fishing, as it is going to make a living for me when I'm 40. And originally, when we started off, we said, well, weightlifting's not going to make much money for you, so fishing's going to have to be where it's at, so that's what we're doing.
2: What was Mum and Dad's reaction? They were here, and a very positive reaction.
3: Oh, they were quite pleased, I believe, but I never got to talk to them, actually. I wish I did, but I'll catch up with them tomorrow.
2: When do you go back to Port Lincoln?
3: I don't know yet. I don't know. I'll be in Adelaide for a few days before I go home, so I'll have to wait and see when I get there.
2: They could just about make a mayor when you go back.
3: I wouldn't want to tell that to the mayor. He might get a bit, he mightn't like it.
2: Okay, Dean, congratulations. Well done.
3: Thank you.
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4: It's the swim for history for the Australian women, 4 by 100 metres freestyle relay. Bronte Campbell is the lead-off swimmer. She's quickly into her stroke as well. Siobhan O'Connor, who's been a feature tonight of England, she's out with absolute determination through the first 30 metres. Singapore over in lane one with Lim in the pool. Scotland in two. Masson is swimming first off for them. Canada in three. Poon in the pool. Bronte Campbell for Australia in four. Siobhan O'Connor for England in five. Lucy Smith of New Zealand is over here in six. Morgan is swimming for Wales in seven. And McMahon for Northern Ireland in eight. Australia had the lead through that first 50.
5: It's a beautiful technique of Bronte Campbell. So smooth in the water. She's got a big, strong kick going. She's opened up a body length and a half lead at the 80-metre mark.
4: It happened in no

0: time as well. Campbell, Bronte Campbell, was quite ruthless with Siobhan O'Connor, and she'll hand over to Melanie Schlanger with better than a body length lead. Schlanger was dynamite this morning. She made such a compelling case to be part of this relay team. She's etched forever in folklore from the anchor leg in London. She's in the pool with Fran Halsell snapping at her and taking a bit of ground from her in the early stages of their swim. Mainville is in the pool for Canada. It's Australia, England and Canada as they head up towards the 150 metre mark. Schlanger on the turn. She leads by 0.3 of a second, the English. The Canadians 2.5 seconds further back in third.
1: Yeah, Fran Halsell swimming a terrific second leg for England. She is England's strongest swimmer and she's coming off there, but Schlanger's starting to pull away from her now, so it looks like Australia all the way.
0: So Halsell got to about 0.75 of a body length and she hangs on there as Schlanger heads down into the wall and preparing herself as Emma McKeon, who's had the night of her life already. She's into the pool as part of this relay team, this much vaunted and feared lineup. She swims the third leg. She swims against Amy Smith of England. Third into the pool there for Canada is Michelle Williams, and fourth in this relay at the moment is New Zealand.
1: The only unknown factor in this relay is how much Emma's got left in the tank. This is her third race in the evening and a fifth of the day. She's looking good so far. The lead's about 2 body lengths and the time is just over the world record split.
0: So visually she drew away there and put 1.1 seconds on England, with Canada still there in third, but they're losing ground all the time. So McKeon really grits her teeth and she continues to draw away. So in terms of the opposition, she's put them away, but what does it look like on the clock in this race for a world record which dates back to 2009. McKeon swims her way into the wall and the world champion takes her place. Kate Campbell into the pool and she'll have complete intent about what lies ahead of her here. Becky Turner swims for England, but they're 2.29 seconds back, and third still Canada in the bronze medal position.
1: This is looking really good for a world record. Just depends how fast Kate Campbell can swim. If she's under 52 and a half seconds, which she's capable of, it's going to be a world record here for Australia.
0: So Campbell is under world record pace now by 0.57. So this is panning out just as you might have forecast. This dominant Australian relay team anchored by Kate Campbell thrashing through the pool with 25 to go. This dates back to the days of shiny suits and Rome in 2009 in Glasgow. She's having a real dip at it. Kate Campbell has the world record within reach. 10 to swim, charging in, world record for Australia. That will reverberate internationally. The team of Kate Campbell, Bronte Campbell, sisters Melanie Schlanger and Emma McKeon, who goes double gold on night one. That is mission accomplished.
1: That is sensational. That's one of the biggest world records in the book, and it's gone. It's been wiped.
2: Kieran Perkins has been working so hard for this, and he wasn't going to let it get away from him.
3: He's got the bell.
2: He goes through with 100 metres to go in 13.57.52. He's going to be under the 15 minutes as well, and he's going to win the gold medal. Kieran Perkins, who has been under so much pressure. The people of Australia love Kieran Perkins. They showed him. They showed that on the night of the Australian Championships, when it looked as though he might not make the Olympic team. Nobody could imagine an Australian team without Kieran Perkins in it. He put in a gutsy performance that night, and he came through and made the Olympic team. He's gone out in lane 8 and put on a power-packed performance.
3: This is going to be the most joyful 30 seconds of my life, I think, watching this coming down this pool.
4: And he's sprinting home like a true champion. He's sprinting home.
3: Kowalski's caught Smith.
2: 30 metres to go for Kieran Perkins for another gold medal. Kieran Perkins, a sensational swim. We have said that before, but there's been nothing more sensational than this. And an interesting battle for the silver between Kowalski and Smith. But it is all Kieran Perkins. He has killed them. The gold medal to Perkins. He defended the title. 14.56.40. Well done, Kieran. Great battle for silver. Will Kowalski get it? Kowalski gets the silver.
3: First
2: gold and silver to Australia for the second Olympic Games in succession. But let's hand it to Kieran Perkins. What a magnificent swimmer.
3: 14.56.40.
5: Another famous moment coming up in Australian Olympic equestrian history. And haven't they been prominent in the history of the Olympic Games in equestrian events since that famous winning double in 1960 at Rome? He's over the first jump, Dutton. He wanted to get on down to it quickly, as quickly as he could. He comes round to the second, and he pulls the rail at the front element of the spread. So five jumping penalties there. Makes a pretty tight turn around to his right. Comes down to number three now, towards me. Little bit proppy, takes off, clears the jump. Just lacked a little bit of impulsion going into it. Goes round towards his left now, makes that circling run round past the Olympic dais, the presentation dais, onto number four, the spread. Takes off from well back, but clears it safely. That was a much more comfortable jump. And True Blue Girdwood going well, round right to number five, makes a good clearance there, and circles hard right now. Pretty sharp right turn towards the spreads at number 6A and B. 6A, high jump, splattered the back legs. The 6B cleared with a very high jump. The horse really pounded them in and took off high. And a clearance there, still on five jumping penalties. The post and rails is no problem at all, number 7. A little bit right, round to number 8, the spread. And surrounded by shrubs, he flies through the air magnificently, makes the clearance, goes to number 9. The inverted headdress pulls a rail there. That's five jumping penalties. Over he goes at number 10, a straight fence, and comes round hard to his left now onto 11A, B and C. The second last jump in the competition, the gold medal looming, takes off at the first, the second part and the third. He's over it safely, and now the final jump, jump number 12. He jumps high, through he goes in 100 seconds, just under the 100 seconds, just the five jumping penalties, and Australia have won the gold medal in the team's event. The three-day teams equestrian event. Wendy Schaefer, Philip Dutton and Andrew Hoy, along with Gillian Ralton, have brought home the bacon, and Australia repeats its performance from Barcelona in 1992 and from Rome in 1960. A terrific performance by the Australian team, and they have won by a massive margin.
6: Gillian Ralton, an incredible effort yesterday. How nervous were you watching your three teammates today?
7: Oh, I was pretty petrified. It's always worse watching than what it is when you're actually riding yourself. But they did a fantastic job, all three of them. Wendy in particular doing a super clear round. It was just wonderful. It was great.
6: And your effort yesterday, was it sheer willpower that kept you going? Because
7: sheer bloody-mindedness, I think. Oh, dear. It was... I was just so pumped up. He was jumping so well. He was on time. In fact, he was a fraction under time, and I was kicking on round a turn, and he just fell over. He just hit some slippery ground, tipped over and landed on top of me. I thought, oh, that hurt. And anyway, I got bunked on the horse and kicked on up the hill. And it wasn't really until I jumped into the water that I realised that my left arm didn't really function anymore. And I was madly trying to turn because I had to jump this fence up onto and off and into the water again. And in doing so, I just, like, the horse just jumped really big and I just came flat into the water, fell off there and then got back on and thought, I've got to get a team score because I was third to go. We didn't have a full team round, so I had to finish. So I just kept on going, and I'm just so lucky I've got such a great horse that kept me going. You know, I was riding it one hand most of the way.
6: You're obviously ecstatic, but how are you feeling physically? Are you feeling very sore today?
7: I was feeling very sore this morning. I didn't take any medication at all until I found out that the other three horses were through and able to show jump. Once we got that through, then I was able to take some medication, so I feel a bit better now.
6: But you would have been prepared to...
7: Yeah, it was all organised. Dr. Sando was going to come out and strap me up and freeze my collarbone and whatever. So I was ready to jump. I was all pumped up for it. But luckily, I didn't have to, and luckily the guys pulled it through. So
6: did you think 4 years ago that you'd win another team gold medal?
7: No. I was sort of going to come home and have babies, but that sort of didn't quite ever happen because Fred kept on coming along. So here we are.
6: What about babies now?
7: I don't know. We'll have to work that way. If Greg and I are actually together long enough to make them, well, they might happen. I don't know. We'll see.
6: But the law of maybe another gold in Sydney would have to be there?
7: Oh, sure. My guy, Peppermint Grove, will be retired either after this competition or maybe he won't go overseas again. He's done his job, and if he wants to stay in the paddock the rest of his life, he can. If he wants to come out and event, he can, but... So basically, he won't be around in Sydney, but you never know. You know, see what young horses coming up I have, and at this stage, probably not, but you never know.
8: We now move for the final end. The gold medal in archery on the line. The flags a little more limp than they were before. as if to say, well, I'll give you a clean shot, gentlemen, for the final end. 29, 28, 28 for Simon Fairweather so far. It's a 10 for Simon Fairweather, first up. And now, Victor Wunderlei. Well, he needs a 10, a bullseye. He needs something to happen. It's a 9, and the crowd can now smell it. Two arrows each remaining. Simon Fairweather. Well, he's quick draw McGraw at the moment. He pulls the bow back, releases. 10! Another beauty, and the crowd rise. Victor Wunderlei again letting the clock soak up a bit of time. 27 seconds to go. Pulls back. The grip firm, releases. 9 right on the line too. He's resigned, one feels. As now Simon Fairweather, after 11 arrows with a score of 105, moves in to snare the prize. And he just releases for a moment. A tad of an anti-climax there as he regains his composure. 25 seconds to go for this final arrow and the gold medal. Simon Fairweather. Well, it was a little wide, but he has it. It's a gold medal. It was an 8. He raises the arms triumphantly in the air. And he hugs Kisik Lee, the head coach. A tremendous achievement. Vic Wunderlei now just going through the motions with his final arrow. It's an 8. And the gold medal has been decided in favour of the Australian. Australia's first ever Olympic archery gold medal. And it goes to Simon Fairweather in his 4th Olympics. The final score, 113 to 106.
4: And now Steve Hooker walks to the top of his mark, places his right hand precisely in the right position on the, which is the top hand for his pole vaulting pole. He checks his mark. The crowd again starting to get behind him. Takes one big step back and now starts to move forward down the runway. Come on, Steve Hooker, let's get over the bar. He rocks back. He's over! He's over. It's a new Olympic record and a gold medal for Steve Hooker from Australia. 5 metres 96.
9: Into the straight he goes, into the back straight, and Elliott is striding away from the field, making the thing look ridiculously and ludicrously easy, keeping his form absolutely perfectly. He's got a lead of about 8 or 9 yards, and Yazi of France has come past Fosu-Virgi. He's going to be in second place. Elliott has got 200 yards to go. He's got a lead of 10 yards over Yazi of France, Fosu-Virgi third, and the Romanian in fourth place. And here comes Vaughan again, and here comes Elliott into the straight, 100 yards to go, and this magnificent Australian, not flinching in any way, still keeping his form, punching with his arms, looking easy and graceful. A lead of 15 yards over Yazi of France, and Elliott has 10 yards to go. 5, 4, 3, 2, 1, now, and Elliott has won from Yazi and Rosavaldi.
4: For this final that all Australia has waited for and will watch and will listen to, and we'll rejoice if she can become Australia's first gold medalist in track and field in 12 years. And our 100th Olympic gold medalist.
10: Set.
4: Set. Away they go. Cathy's final campaign is on the road. Ogunkoya leads sailing. Then Freeman, Guevara, Graham, Merry. Over on the inside, Fraser, collared by Cotley Arava. Still in stagger formation. 250 to run. Freeman well placed. Challenge is going to come from Graham, who's running a big first 200. Merry working away through as well. Ogunkoya still in front of sailing. Freeman working away through. Graham's going to come at a hard. So is Merry. 130 to run. Beneath
2: the Olympic flame as they head towards the straight, and Graham is just in front of Freeman.

0: Freeman. She's going to have to work. Graham, Mary, Freeman. Freeman gets to the front. Freeman leads by a metre. Graham fighting on, but Freeman is too good. The crowd roaring. Freeman wins gold. Cathy's the winner. Australia the winner. Cathy Freeman is a national hero. 49.13. Her Olympic dream is realised.
1: And I don't think that's physical tiredness that's put Cathy to the track. I think the emotion of the four-year build-up.
0: She is ready to dissolve into tears. You can see it.
2: He's half a lap from receiving the bell for the penultimate sprint. If Australia can pick up points here and deny Germany, they will secure a gold medal. Away goes Brown. He leads them over the line. Belgium and New Zealand flying round the outside, but it's Brown down the back straight. Now Belgium issuing a challenge. That doesn't matter. Germany's well back. Brown will lead them into the straight. Graham Brown comes up towards the line. Can he hang on? No. He gets 3 points though. He gets three. Australia go to 19. New Zealand pick up five. They're on seven. By my calculations now, Australia have the gold medal if there is not an accident. It is Sydney 2000 revisited. Australia have 19 points. Germany denied in that sprint have nine. Only 5 points up for grabs in the last sprint. Australia will wait for confirmation, but I don't think they can be beaten. 18 laps remaining. Australia surging towards their fourth gold medal at the velodrome in this meet, and they have two riders in the field of six later tonight in the Kieran final. At the moment, it's O'Grady riding down the back straight, slipstreaming behind the Spaniard who peels away. Dragging up behind O'Grady as he flicks out is New Zealand. Hayden Ralston goes over the line, then Spain, then dropping down in third position O'Grady. It's been confirmed on the board. Australia cannot lose unless there is a crash. Australia lead by 9 points. They're up a lap, along with Switzerland, Great Britain, Germany, Ukraine and Spain. 16 laps to go. Graham Brown sitting on third wheel at the moment. What a performance by Australia here at the Oaka Velodrome. New Zealand flicking interchange, so too does Spain. Australia not interchanging at the moment. Brown gets around congestion coming out of turn four. He's out of the saddle. Over the start-finish line with 15 laps to go. New Zealand have gone off the front. Australia just has to make sure that one of these teams, New Zealand or Spain, doesn't gain a lap on the field. Around comes New Zealand into the front straight, following behind Spain. Now we're going to see Brown flick O'Grady. He needs to get those legs pumping. Away goes Stuart O'Grady down the back straight. 40 metres adrift of New Zealand. O'Grady giving it everything he's got. Swings out of turn three, through turn four. He's closed them down pretty well. He's within 20 metres of the Kiwis now. Sweeps over the start-finish line. 13 laps to go. He's virtually got the back wheel of the Spaniard. He's almost got New Zealand. Australia have been issued another challenge and they've negated it very quickly. Australia in the gold medal position. Spain leading on the track. Now he peels away. The Spanish rider flicks his way up the track. Miguel Alamazora. And it's still O'Grady who flicks Aitken at the top of... Flicks Aitken. Flicks Brown at the top of turn three. Brown comes down the front straight. 11 laps to go. One sprint remaining. But Australia leads by 10 points. They lead Switzerland and Great Britain by 10 points. Sorry, by 9 points. 9 points to lead. They cannot be beaten at this point of time. I don't think there'll be time for anyone to gain a lap. Australia pushing hard at the front. Now they move away to allow New Zealand, Spain and Germany through. Coming back on wheel number four again is Brown. Into the front straight they come. Brown searches for O'Grady, finds him. Flicks him over the start-finish line. 9 laps remaining. Australia heading for their second consecutive Madison gold medal. I wonder what Brett Aitken and Scott McGrory are doing tonight. Whether they're listening, whether they're watching, whether they're reflecting on what they did when this event made its debut 4 years ago in Sydney. New Zealand on the front, then Spain, then Germany, now Australia on fourth wheel. Germany interchanging, which allows Australia to slip round the outside. They're up third on the track at the moment. They just need to stay clear up near the front of the pack, stay out of danger, and they will win the gold medal. Stuart O'Grady will finally get a gold medal at his fourth Olympic Games. He picked up a silver in the team's pursuit in Barcelona, a bronze in the team's pursuit in the points race in Atlanta, finished 33rd here in the road race back on the day after the opening ceremony. But at the moment, a little breakaway group of four.

0: New Zealand, Australia, Ukraine and Germany. But the Aussies, next time around, will have five laps to go on their journey to Olympic gold. Brown coming up to the line. The pace has dropped off at the front. And now with only less than five laps to go, you could not see one of the teams that are on the same lap as Australia pinching a second lap. They're bunching up down the back straight. Netherlands launching from about seventh wheel. He gets held up, though, in heavy congestion, and it's Germany over the line with just a kilometre to go. 49 kilometres have been ridden, just 1K to go. Almost a collision between Colombia and Great Britain. Riding for Australia at the moment is Brown. They don't really need to get involved in this final sprint. Graham Brown coming around into the front straight. The Colombian coming through, leading the way is Leonardo Duque. But back on second wheel, conceded now to New Zealand, Australia in third. New Zealand a late surge. But coming around now with just over 500 metres to go, Australia remarkably is going to win its second gold medal as on the start-finish line. Brown flicks O'Grady, Stuart O'Grady, at his fourth Olympic Games, is going to finally secure Olympic gold. They'll come round this time to receive the bell. New Zealand leading into the straight. They interchange at the top of the straight. Through comes O'Grady. Australia's going for a big finish. O'Grady's received the bell. He's just outside Great Britain, down the back straight. In front is New Zealand, but here comes Stuart O'Grady, round the outside. O'Grady, he won't come up with the points, but he comes up with second place in the gold medal. Gold medal to Australia. O'Grady punches the air down the back straight. It's Sydney revisited. Stuart O'Grady, yelling at the top of his voice. Pretty soon he'll link up with Graham Brown, who's riding adrift of him. They've seen each other now. They go out of turn one. They'll link hands beneath the video screen. Australia has won its fourth track gold medal, and there could be more to come tonight in the Kieran. Australia have won by 9 points on the same lap as five other teams, Ukraine, New Zealand, Germany, Switzerland and Spain. But Australia, 19 points. Great Britain and Switzerland will be separated on a count back. They had 10. In fact, Switzerland won the final sprint. So they move into outright second. But Australia gold, Switzerland silver. Great Britain has taken the bronze with 12 points. Australia, for the second consecutive Olympic Games, have made the Madison their own.
1: They're in the hands of the starters, about to get underway, and they're away in the men's final, in the men's pairs. And in lane one, it's South Africa, two Croatia, Germany in three, Australia in four, Serbia and Montenegro in five, and the New Zealand combination of Nathan Twaddle and George Bridgewater in lane six. And the Australians going out really quickly, and this is what we expected. They showed this at the World Championships last year. During the heats and the semi-finals here, they went out slowly, caught up, and maintain their lead through the last 500 metres. But going out very quickly, Tompkins and Ginn, they lead by a canvas from the rest of the field.
2: There it is, they've jumped out hard, took an early lead, looking very, very good. The rate's a bit higher, they're probably in the low 40s here, but not too far back we've got the Croatians, the Skelion brothers, and sitting in between them is the German crew, who surprised by winning the other semi in pretty good time. But it's Australia forging to the head at about 300 metres gone.
1: And going with them, Germany, alongside them, Croatia. At the moment, it's a battle between those three boats, Australia leading, though. In fact, they've just upped their rating, and they now lead by a canvas from the crew on the inside of the course, and that is Croatia. Germany dropping back to third, and the battle between these two, three crews as they come towards 500 metres, with Australia just upping their rating once again, and they've extended their lead to half a boat length.
2: Yep, they're through about the 300-metre mark off the start. They reach their full length, and they're huge guys, James and Drew, and by getting to their full length and keeping the rate up, they've managed to keep extra speed on their boat. They've pushed clear of the Croatians, who are about a canvas behind. And the Germans, who were there early, they're starting to drift back a little bit. And so it's Australia leading by about half a length through the first 500 metres, followed by Croatia. And it's the New Zealanders about neck and neck with the German crew in third and fourth place, respectively.
1: So James Tompkins just looking to the left-hand side. He wants to find out where the Croatians are. The Skelton brothers, third in the eight in the Sydney Olympic Games. Those two brothers now rowing in the pairs. And it's Croatia in second place, and Tompkins again having a look to the left-hand side. Plenty of looking, and the calls are coming from Drew Ginn in the bow seat. But James Tompkins, very much the consummate professional, seems to have so much time on his hands, and a lot of the crew is looking at each other at the moment. But the Australians leading by half a boat length, James Tompkins and Drew Ginn, and they lead the Skelton brothers. In third place, it is a battle for third between Germany and New Zealand.
2: It's glass conditions here. We're in the middle of the second 500, so we've probably got about 3.5 minutes to go. The Australians half a length clear, still rating high at about 38 strokes a minute, which is a very high rate in a pair. They're sitting about half a length ahead of the Croatians, who are trying to hang on, but we've just taken another foot. James and Drew, they're putting the foot down, long leg drive, big back lever. So it's Australia leading Croatia, Germany and New Zealand just behind.
1: So James Tomkins possibly competing in his final race, again in his second Olympic Games after missing Sydney. And it's still Australia leading by half a boat length. Croatia back in second place, making their move on the outside of the course. It is South Africa who defeated Australia in 2002. So
2: James and Drew holding that half length to two-thirds of a length over Croatia. But just behind them, all level, we've got Germany, we've got New Zealand, we've got the Republic of South Africa, all about equal for that third place.
1: And again, the call coming from Ginn. They've just upped their rating momentarily, the Australians, as they come through 1,000 metres, and they now lead by three-quarters of a boat length. It's Australia in first place, Croatia in second, and Serbia, Montenegro moving into third, with the New Zealanders and the South Africans battling it out for fourth place, but it's Australia out in front.
2: Australia out in front and forging ahead. Third 500s is where they get great boat run, keep the rate up and push and hold those strokes right out. They're rowing away every stroke. They've nearly got clear water on Croatia. This is where the Australians are trying to break the opposition crew. Croatia looking pretty good to hold silver at this stage, but the South Africans, who can really fly at the finish post, are starting to forge up into the third medal position.
1: It's Australia leading by a boat length. Croatia in second place, a full boat length back from the Australians, and battling it out for third, South Africa and Germany. But it's Australia well out in front in the final of the men's pairs.
2: Looking good. They've got clear water now. There's a gap between the stern of the Australian boat and the bow of the Croatian boat, and that gap is building. Australia are forging away with beautiful boat run, rating still high at about 37 strokes a minute, but every stroke they're taking more. Croatia in silver, looking like the Republic of South Africa moving into bronze, half a length behind the Croatians.
1: And the Australians again looking to the left-hand side just to determine exactly where Croatia is, and the Skellen brothers just upping their rating because they have a challenge for second place at the moment with South Africa. They've got about 400 metres to go, and it's Australia out in front. It is Croatia in second, trying to go with the Australians, and South Africa battling with New Zealand and Serbia and Montenegro for third place.
2: Yeah, we're coming close to 500 to go. Australia are a length clear. The Croatians, the Skellen brothers, are trying to close that gap, and they've taken a little bit back. It's still clear water between the stern of Australia and the bow of Croatia. All this race is to the left-hand side of the Australians, with Croatia on their bow side and the Republic of South Africa over on lane six, about a half length behind the Croatians.
1: So it's Australia in first place as they crossed the 1,500 metre mark. Croatia in second. It's South Africa in third with New Zealand back in fourth. And the Australians, well, plenty of looking still going on, and the Australians just lifting their rating once again, and they pull it again to about one and a half boat lengths ahead of the Skellen brothers, with the South Africans moving clearly into third place, and the Australians just upping their rating once again. James Tomkins and Drew Ginn. They're about 450 metres from home, and the Australians are out in front. They extend their lead once again.
2: James and Drew Tomkins, James Tomkins, Drew Ginn, they're jacking the rate up, they're holding them off. This is not going to change. It's beautiful conditions. I can't see anything going wrong. The Croatians are throwing everything at them. They're still more than a length behind. South Africa, half a length behind the Croatians. Australia looking beautiful, 200 to go.
1: And the Australians are well out in front again. Tomkins looking to the left-hand side. The Skellens making their move again. They've got a battle with the South Africans for the silver. It's Australia well out in front. 300 metres to go. James Tomkins and Drew Ginn. James Tomkins, two Olympic gold medals so far. Ginn has won one, and that was in 1996, and the Australians just looking again just to determine where the Croatians are, also looking to the Kiwis on the right-hand side of the course, but it's Australia with 100 metres to go, well out in front. James Tomkins and Drew Ginn on their way to the gold medal in the men's pairs. 50 metres to go. It's Australia still in front. A full boat length in front of Croatia. South Africa in third place, making a challenge for second. Just a couple of strokes to go, and Australia has won the gold medal in the men's pairs. James Tomkins and Drew Ginn, they've done it. They've carried the weight of expectation across the line. The third gold medal for James Tomkins, the second for Drew Ginn, and this is the first time that Australia has won this event.
3: ABC News with Andrew Kaloupis. Linda Noskova has outlasted her compatriot Karolina Mukova to win her first Grand Slam title, taking the women's singles final at Wimbledon. 21-year-old Noskova recovered from a second set meltdown in which she wasted five match points to overcome Mukova in the third, 6-2, 5-7, 6-3. She became emotional when she accepted the trophy and paid tribute to her mother, who died in 2024.
4: I have been enjoying these 2 weeks so much. All the sad tears, all the happy tears, all the sweat and blood put into this, it was all worth it. You guys made this final like nothing I've ever experienced before, so I can't wait to come back next year.
3: The sister of missing Queensland woman, Yana Armstrong, has recounted the last time they met, saying something wasn't right with the 30-year-old woman. Ms. Armstrong was last seen on Tuesday in Toowoomba, with a search by police, family and members of the public yesterday failing to find any trace of her. Her four-month-old son was at home with the father, while her car was found in the middle of the street near her home. Ms. Armstrong's sister, Faith Isaac, says she's given up hope of finding her alive.
5: I think she was herself, but now looking back on things, something wasn't right. I just didn't know. I didn't know. I think I realised within 4 hours of when she went missing that she was no longer with us. That's how out of character this is.
3: An Australian man has died in immigration detention in Bali while awaiting deportation. Here's Harry Buttonshaw.
6: Officials from Bali Immigration say the 39-year-old was detained on Friday after he allegedly breached his visa conditions. They say the man was apprehended at his residence in South Kuta after numerous attempts to resolve his immigration status cooperatively. Hours after his detention, officials say the man was observed motionless for an extended period of time inside a bathroom. They add that staff attempted first aid before an ambulance arrived, but he died on the way to the hospital. They say preliminary assessments indicate he died from cardiac arrest and that the Australian embassy has been contacted.
3: Iran's foreign minister has arrived in Oman to discuss arrangements for the safe passage of ships through the Strait of Hormuz, with Washington seeking a public pledge of free, secure transit of vessels. Here's Tim Wharton.
7: US President Donald Trump said yesterday that Washington and Tehran had agreed to continue peace talks despite an escalation of hostilities last week, while also declaring that the ceasefire between the sides was over. After both countries exchanged strikes, no further attacks have been reported. As the latest negotiations get underway, with US Vice President J.D. Vance and Secretary of State Marco Rubio attending, Oman has stepped in to try to mediate an end to the war that has spread insecurity in the Gulf. But Iran has warned no negotiations will take place until the US retreats from its positions in the Strait of Hormuz, while Washington is seeking a public pledge of free, secure transit of vessels through the waterway.
3: Mass evacuations have taken place in parts of southeast China as the region braces for the arrival of Typhoon Bavi. China correspondent Alison Horn has more from Beijing.
8: Typhoon Bavi is tracking to smash into the coastal province of Zhejiang sometime on Sunday morning. The storm, that's measuring about the size of France, is expected to pack dangerous winds and heavy rain, although its intensity has been downgraded in recent days. At least 1.8 million people have been evacuated from China's coastal areas. Bavi has already lashed Japan's southern Sakishima island chain, but no fatalities have been reported. Alison Horn, ABC News, Beijing.
3: Officials in southern Spain say emergency crews finally have the upper hand over raging wildfires that have killed at least 12 people in the past week. The BBC's Guy Hedgecoe with more.
9: Around 500 firefighters have been struggling to bring under control the fire that began in a rural area of the province of Almería on Thursday. In the last few hours, weather conditions have improved with a slight drop in temperature. However, there are still fears that the number of dead could increase, with 23 people still unaccounted for. Although the identities of the 12 victims have not yet been confirmed, most of them are believed to be foreign. The cause of the fire is still not clear. The local government has said a damaged power cable might be to blame. However, the electricity company Endesa said the cable was out of use.
3: ABC News.
10: As Matthew Mitchum steadies himself, gets himself mentally right, and he now performs his dive, goes into the water incredibly cleanly. There was hardly a splash. The Australian fans and the crowd are absolutely beside himself with joy, as is he. He looks up, he looks to see what the judge has given him. He raises his arms toward the crowd, He bows in appreciation of all the support that he has had from the Australians who've been in the crowd. He is beside himself with emotion. We haven't yet seen this.

0: Well, but clearly he knows that he has done that dive to the very best of his ability. He's on his knees, his head is in his hands, he's got tears running down his face, everybody is congratulating him. If he has won the gold medal, it can only be about a whisker from Lucian Zhao of China, and Matthew Mitchum has won the gold medal. His final score of 537.95 ahead of Lucian Zhao from China, who's won the silver. And what an upset and a surprise this is. After the fourth dive, he moved into third place. After the fifth dive, he moved into second place. And that with, then with that amazing score of 112.10 for his final dive, which was a back two and a half somersault, two and a half twist with pike, he got ahead and has managed to win the gold medal. So congratulations to Matthew Mitchum. What an amazing moment for this 20-year-old man. Congratulations.
1: Number six is clear, and this is looking easy at this stage for Matt Ryan. Fence number seven is the post and rails. Australia in front on the teams. Matt Ryan in front by a long way in the individual event. Post and rail clear. Fence number seven clear, so he's more than halfway through the course. Eight is a spread, he clears it. Kaibar tick-tock, gee, it's improved since the badminton trials. Now the long circle around to the left-hand side. Now he comes across in front of us to the water, and he clears the water easily, no problem at all. And now fence number 10 is the gate. This is a simple fence. Kaibar tick-tock takes off and clears it. Two fences to go, but the next one's the treble. 11 A, B and C. It looks like it could be a double goal for Australia. Matt Ryan on Kaibar tick-tock. 11A, let's see, clear. 11B, clear. 11C, clear. And he gets a tremendous hand. One fence to go, and this will be a double goal for Australia. Over he goes. Oh, no, he's pulled the rail. He's pulled the rail, but Australia has still done it. Although he's got time. No, he's got no time penalties. 103.5. He finished up with five penalties there to take his own score to 70, and Australia have won double gold. Matt Ryan at Kaibar TikTok has won the gold medal in the individual event, and Australia have won the team's event. New Zealand dropped back into the silver medal position when one of their riders, the last one, Andrew Nicholson, incurred 45 penalties on his mount spinning Romeo, and Australia have repeated what they have done in Rome.
2: Well, it won't matter, you know, because Australia can't be beaten for the gold medal, would you believe? I've done the arithmetic, and England, Great Britain have moved up onto 149 already with the 22 penalties that have been accumulated by Breakwell and Law today. And they've actually moved up onto 148 with the 21 penalties they've accumulated today. And Australia, if you use the three scores of Matt Ryan, who today got 12 penalties, Philip Dutton 16 and Stuart Tinney 5, that adds up to 147.20. So even if Andrew Hoy knocks over the whole course, Australia would beat Great Britain if the last rider funnel goes clear for Great Britain by 0.80. Andrew Hoy, who started his Olympic career back in Los Angeles when he finished 15th individually in 1984. And going for his third consecutive gold medal. Now, this grey horse, Darian Powers, which gave such a remarkable exhibition in the dressage, and Australia topped the dressage as a team, and also Hoy as an individual for the first time ever in eventing competition. Darian Powers goes to the first jump now. Over he goes. Very elegant indeed. This is springtime here, and this horse looks as if it's got a spring coat. Clears the wall beautifully, and the third fence beautifully. Listen to the roar of the crowd. The gold medal is in the bag. Around onto the plank, people are still gripping their hands. I don't think they've been told by the public address announcement. I don't know whether they've done the arithmetic. 5A is clear. Second part of the double is clear. And I tell you what, it'd be fitting if Hoy could go around and put a clear on the scoreboard here. He comes round onto six, and he leapt very high there. You would have thought it was Moss Trooper. And swings round onto the triple bar, number seven. Clear there. He's giving himself no chance of hitting the rail. 8A clear. B, he pulled the rail. C, he's pulled another rail. So he's got 10 penalties. 10 penalties on Darian Powers, but it makes no difference. Don't worry about that. 10 penalties. Darian Powers goes inboard again on the right-hand rank, clears the next jump. Avery goes at the choice at number 10. He took the Style Doxer and onto number 11, the Vertical Fence. And another rail down, 15 penalties with Darian Powers. The crowd would have their hearts in their mouths, but the gold medal's already in the bag. He goes round onto number 12. Andrew Hoy and Darian Powers has cleared it. Goes strongly at the last, clears it, gallops through. No time faults, but 15 jumping penalties. But Australia have won the gold medal for the third consecutive Olympic Games in the three-day equestrian event.
3: To Carruthers inside the circle. Chance here, shot, Annan scores! Australia 1-0. And it's the freak, Alison Annan. And it'll be Towers again with a short corner push for Australia. And Annan probably to take the shot. Australia 1, Argentina 0. Shot comes from Annan, shoots, and it's in, back of the net. Australia score! 2-0 Australia from another penalty corner. They are successful. 1.5 minutes left on the clock. Australia lead 3-1. Shot just wide. Australia try and cut it off. Every player back inside the defensive circle. Stepnik for Argentina. Can't get a shot away. And it's Hudson that comes up with it. It's a 3-on-3 for Australia. Hudson down the side. Can she get the pass off to Alison Annan? Works it to 25. Crowd rise. And it's across the sideline. Hudson to take it. 1 minute left on the clock. Hudson from the side. Can they put some icing on this cake, Australia? Richelle Hawkes, what a moment coming up for her. Her third gold medal. She'll join Andrew Hoy and Dawn Fraser, winning three gold medals at three separate Olympics for Australia. She'll etch her name in history. She works it to Hudson in the corner. Romaldi there. Richelle Hawkes will take the free hit. To Hudson. 30 seconds left on the clock. Australia leading 3-1. They try and get it inside the circle, but Argentina come up with it. Work it outside 25. Time ticking down. 23 minutes left. You'll hear the crowd start to tick it down when it gets to 10. They're about to rise as one, this crowd, and salute this Australian team. 4 years of hard work have come down to these

0: seconds. These seconds where they know they've won it. 5 seconds to go. They've got their arms in the air already. They have it won. Australia win gold. 3 gold medals in 4 Olympic Games for this unbelievable Australian unit. What a team. Only one of them have been there for the whole 3 gold medals. Rochelle Hawkes. But it has been a dynasty. They've made a statement in Australian sport, this team. They haven't shown a lot of emotion through this tournament. Rick Charlesworth, their coach, has tried to keep a cap on it. They never argue with the umpires. They never try and intimidate or goad their opposition. They just play their game. And they are the most well-respected, well-performed Australian women's sport team of any kind now, without any shadow of a doubt.
1: Rochelle Hawkes to do as John Landy did 44 years ago at the Melbourne Cricket Ground.
2: I promise that we shall take part in these Olympic Games, respecting and abiding by the rules which govern them, committing ourselves to a sport without doping and without drugs, in the true spirit of sportsmanship, for the glory of sport and the honour

0: 2 minutes left, and Korea once more have their attack nullified by Australia's defence. It's taken up by Lim, going down the left-hand side. She finds Gion in there. Here's Choi trying to get a shot in towards the circle. It's deflected by Australia. It's a free hit as it came off the Australian defence. In towards the circle, Jiang almost got a stick onto that and sent it in towards the goal, but it went out over the back line. It was a good deflection, but Australia had their defence hassling her. 1 minute 40 left.
1: The Australians are wisely taking a lot of time on their free hits, and the clock's slowly counting down.
0: Morris hits it hard. Picked up well by Hawks. Hawks gets around a defender. Knocks it on to Choi. It's a free hit to Australia just in their half. 1:23 to go on the clock. Australia slowly coming up to take this hit. Morris waits, watches. Hits now down the right. Deflected by Annan via Korean over the side. Will be a danger. The lifted ball. A free to Korea. It's Choi with the ball. Choi and Lim. Lim bursts down the side, pushes back into the middle. Over there, there's a tackle on Gion. Quick one for Korea. We're inside the last minute. Korea getting down towards the circle as they try to rush on quickly to get a goal. Desperately trying to get a goal here. Australia, got to get back five. Gion takes it into the circle. It's a free hit for lifting to Australia. 45 seconds to go. Australia 3, Korea 1. The game's up.
1: Oh, definitely over at this stage. It just depends on whether it stays at 3-1, I think, Jim. The girls have played superbly this half and are going to get their just rewards.
0: The Australian supporters now lifting their flags, rising with a chant as Korea at the back have the ball way down in their territory. 24 seconds to go. I'll count it out for you in a moment. Australia with the hit in on the far side. They're just playing Tiki Touchwood here. That's all they need to do. There's Paris. She's got the ball now. 14, 13. Paris over there on the far side. 10, 9, 8, 7, 6, 5, 4, 3, 2, 1. Jubilation! Australia have won the gold. This has been a magnificent performance, one of the great team performances of all time. It's now 39 matches without defeat, 8 in this tournament, and they're in from the bench. All of them are in there with hugs of congratulations for this Australian team. They've been world champions. They've won the Champions Trophy. And now they've won another Olympic gold. Rick Charlesworth is out there. Brian Glencross. Kath Partridge has been helping with the build-up of the side. She's down there giving them a hug. This is a great moment in Australian sport and in Australian hockey. David Bell.
1: An outstanding effort by the girls. It's interesting. They've dominated world hockey, as we said before the game. Not always in the Olympic Games do you get the just rewards, and I think the girls have showed that they're the dominant force throughout this tournament, and I think the gold medal is just a rightly deserved honour for them all.

0: messieurs, les médailles seront remises par l'infanta Donna Pilar Bourbon, membre du Comité international olympique, accompagné par M. Casanova, vice-président et membre de la Fédération internationale de judo panaméricain.
1: The medals will now be presented by the Infanta Donna Pilar Bourbon, member of IOC, accompanied by Mr. Casanova, Vice President, International Judo Federation, Pan America.
0: Championne olympique et médaille d'or représentant l'Espagne.
1: Olympic champion and gold medalist representing Spain, Isabel Fernandez.

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1: The bronze medalists representing Japan, Kei Kusakabe. And representing Australia, Maria Peckley.

0: Mesdames, Mesdemoiselles, Messieurs, veuillez vous lever pour l'hymne national d'Espagne.
1: Ladies and gentlemen, please stand for the national anthem of Spain.
2: They still got about three-quarters of a boat length over Slovenia. Now, Slovenia entrenched into this second position are having a real battle with the USA, and they're sneaking up to the Australians. Australia still by three-quarters of a boat length. They seem to be holding that. Here comes Tompkins lifting the rating up to 40 strokes to the minute now, and they stretch. The USA coming up into second place. Down into the last couple of hundred metres, this looks like a gold medal for Australia, and the awesome foursome look magnificent. They've got the best part of a boat length over the USA, who go past Slovenia. Over in lane two, the Germans improving their position rapidly, but here comes the line. Here comes gold for Australia. The awesome foursome do it by three-quarters of a length. In second place, the USA. Third place, Slovenia. Fourth place, Germany. Fifth place, the Netherlands. And then New Zealand over in sixth place. Gold to Australia. What a regatta it's been for them here at Banyolas. That's their second gold medal for the regatta. The double one yesterday, the four of one today. We had to wait 44 years for a gold medal between the London Olympics and here. And now we've won two in 2 days.
3: Falls of Great Britain and a miss. 180 his score. So Russell Mark at the moment, well in front. Into the 25th round of this competition, the final of the men's double trap. And there's a miss on one target by Zhang. A little bit of breathing space again for Mark as a miss is recorded against Wang. And Russell Mark gets both targets, 188, and he won the gold medal for Australia. Russell Mark has won the gold medal, the second gold medal to Australia in the clay target discipline. Russell Mark, the 32-year-old from Werribee, has won the gold medal in the men's double trap, and unofficially he's won by three targets from Albano Perra of Italy, and in equal third place would be Park Chul-sung of Korea and Zhang Bing of China on 183. Now those are the unofficial scores. They have to be ratified, but Russell Mark being congratulated by his teammates, winning the second gold medal in the shooting for Australia in the clay target discipline. Russell Mark competed in the single trap.
4: Holder of the new Olympic record representing Australia.
5: Mesdames et messieurs, les résultats, détenteur du record olympique.
3: He finished 13th in the trap that was won by his teammate Mike Diamond. So a second gold medal to Australia in the shooting. Russell Mark winning with an unofficial score of 188.
4: For second place.
3: Then there is going to be a tie, a shoot-off for the silver and medal, silver and bronze medals. But the good news for Australia here at Wolf Creek is that Russell Mark of Australia has won the gold medal in the men's double trap, and there'll be a three-way shoot-off for the silver and bronze medals.
6: Italy. Off they go. Ian Thorpe, a beautiful start. Oh, the torpedo has been launched. He just rolled through the water and came out on top. After 25 metres, Ian Thorpe is already leading them. Rick Neathling is in second place. Grant Hackett got a pretty good start over in lane eight, but already it's a one-man race as they're coming up towards a 50-metre turn. How can somebody dominate like this? He's half a body length clear as he goes through the 50-metre turn.
7: 24.88. And, Mark, what about the leg drive down the first 50?
8: Yeah, we didn't see those legs this morning, but he's got them here tonight. And let's watch his split as he comes through the 100.
6: And the other thing is that Grant Hackett is right up there, not too far behind, battling for second place, as is Dragos Komen on the far side. It's an unusual race in that you've got three in the middle, but then you've got the others dropping back. Coming down now towards the 100-metre turn, and Ian Thorpe looks spectacular. In front, and through he goes.
7: Under the world record.
6: 52.64. The world record pace was 53.15, and in second place is Grant Hackett.
7: Grant Hackett's running second. This is great for Australia.
6: It certainly is. So it's Ian Thorpe in front. Grant Hackett is in second place. Komen is probably third. Then Neathling from South Africa and also Rosolino. But it's all Ian Thorpe. He's gone through 150 metres almost as he comes up to the turn. He's a body length and a half clear.
7: And it looks to me as if he's coasting.
6: In second place now is Rosolino. Hackett has gone to third, and then Komen is next, and Chad Carvin. Rick Neathling is back in sixth place. They've got 225 metres to go, and Ian Thorpe is now a body length clear of Rosolino with Hackett in third spot.
8: Norman, I agree. He does look like he's coasting there. I think we're going to see him pick it up.
6: So he comes down now to the halfway stage of this 400. 200 metres to go now for Ian Thorpe. Through he goes.
7: Still under. Still well under.
6: 148.86 is the split. So his split time was 149.14 for his world record. Rosolino is there in second place. Hackett is in a battle for third with Komen. But Ian Thorpe is still clear. Rosolino is going to try and stick with him, at least stay with his feet. That's all he can see at the moment.
7: This is incredible. Thorpe is just leaning on his left arm. He is not really sprinting, is he, Mark?
8: Well, this third 100's a critical one. He has picked up his pace here.
6: Ian Thorpe has 150 metres to go. As he's out clear now, Rosolino is in second place. Hackett will have a battle for the bronze medal, but he certainly looks to be in third place at the moment. On the far side, Dragos Komen might be his main challenger for a medal in the 400 metres. But now Ian Thorpe looking towards winning an Olympic gold medal here in his hometown of Sydney. And he comes down to the final turn and looks spectacular. And through he goes in 2:45.09.
7: 2 seconds under the world record.
6: This has been one of the greatest swims of all time. And you have to say that Rosolino is swimming a spectacular race as well in second place. Komen is in third and Grant Hackett is fourth. And there's a terrific battle for those minor placings. But Ian Thorpe is out well clear as he has about 60 metres to go. The mighty Ian Thorpe of Australia. What a sensational swimmer he is. And he turns now for home and 17,000 people go with him.
7: And he's about 5 metres in front. Rosolino swimming a great race, but he won't affect him.
6: We've got another world record now coming up for Ian Thorpe. He did the world record here last year at the Pan Pacific Swimming Championships and also at the trials. He won a world championship at 15. He was a world record holder at 16. He'll win Olympic gold at age 17 in Sydney. And Ian Thorpe fulfills his destiny and wins the gold medal. Gold to Ian Thorpe, Australia's first at the Sydney Olympic Games. World record time, 3 minutes 40.59. He is one super swimmer.
9: This is the final of the 100 metres freestyle for ladies. On one, J. Rosazzo, USA. Two, V. Grant, Canada. Three, F. Leach, Australia. Four, D. Fraser, Australia. Five, L. Crapp, Australia. Six, M. V. Rowe, New Zealand. Seven, S. Mann, USA. And eight, N. A. Myberg, South Africa. Take your marks. And a resounding bang from the pistol, and they hit the water almost simultaneously, the whole eight of them. Swimming in a line after 25 metres with, in lane four, Fraser showing out just slightly from Crapp and Leach. Crapp and Fraser, Crapp on the left, Fraser on the right, Crapp in five, Fraser in four. As they turn together, over they go, Faith Leach just behind them. About 40 metres to go, and it's Fraser and Crapp.

0: go. Faith leads just behind them. About 40 metres to go, and it's Fraser and Crap coming down the pool within five. Lorraine Crap just slightly in front of Fraser. In third place, Faith Leach, but only just from Row of New Zealand. They're coming down with only about 10 yards to go, and it's neck and neck. Leach and Fraser and Crap, and it's to the line, and it'll be Fraser first, Crap second, Fraser first, Crap second. Oh, a blanket finish for third, but Dawn Fraser has beaten Lorraine Crap by only inches.
1: Dawn Fraser in lane four, hands in front of her, go, they're away. Fraser and Von Salzer off stroke for stroke, although Fraser has a slight lead from Natalie Stewart of Great Britain. Level with her is Terpstra out on the outside and Carolyn Wood. Banagel of Hungary is going well, so is Gastelars of Holland and Mary Stewart of Canada. Up over the first 30 yards, Dawn Fraser has a head down and so has Von Salzer. The two seem to have signalled out at this stage as they come in 5 yards from the turn. Over the side of the pool, little Mary Stewart's going well. They turn as one. Von Salzer and Fraser turn together. Fraser seemed to get slightly the better of the turn. They're looking away from each other, so they don't see each other as they come up on this final lap. They're coming past the 25-yard mark, and Fraser has the

0: going to steal this race. She's going to win very, very easily. A length lead, and Fraser comes in and wins easily from Bonsalza, and in third place was Natalie Stewart of Great Britain.
1: It's a good start, and Fraser got a good start too. She came up first, swimming first. She's got a lead slightly of about 3 or 4 inches over Ellis of the United States. Belle of Australia is going well, so too is Stout of the United States. There's very little between them as they pass the 25-metre mark, although Fraser's got a slight advantage. Lay of Canada going very strongly, so too is Stouter and Belle. Coming down towards the first turn, Fraser has the advantage. She's coming into the turn now. It's Fraser to go around first, followed by Stouter. She's not far behind her. Then comes Lay, then comes Belle. 27.5 is a new world record inside here. Fraser with 48 metres to go. Opening up a lead now, although Stouter's going with her. Stouter's matching her stroke for stroke. Swimming particularly well too is Ellis of the United States. Stouter is hanging on to Fraser. 15 metres to go. Fraser has a slight advantage. Stouter's going with her. Ellis is in third place. Then comes Lay and Bell. Fraser now coming in with about 5 metres to go. The time is 56, 57, 58. 59, Fraser first, Stouter second, Ellis is third, then comes Lay and the rest swimming in, but I don't think it's a world record.
2: 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Highlight of performances by Australians today was at the Olympic pool. Arthur Denneman describes the final of the men's 100 metres freestyle.
3: And away they go as we wait for them to surface. Zach Zorn of the United States in five got his customary start, and he's about half a yard clear of Wendon. Dropping back in lane three is the Argentine, not much between the others. Spitz of the United States over in seventh, swimming very strongly. But Zach Zorn of the United States is about half a yard clear of Wendon, and Mark Spitz swimming very well over in seventh. Walsh is making up ground too. But as they come in for the turn with 50 metres to go, Zach Zorn of the United States is first. But look at Wendon now starting to turn it on with 40 metres to go. Wendon went through in 25-2 as Zorn is in front with 30 metres to go. Look at Wendon picking him up now, coming with great strides, and Walsh up in lane one. Walsh is putting in a great effort for the United States. Wendon slightly in front. Wendon and Walsh are having a great go here. Wendon and Walsh, Wendon of Australia, slightly in front possibly. Walsh over in lane one. It's between these two, and Wendon's won it. Wendon has won the gold medal for Australia from Walsh of the United States. And it's anyone's race for third.
2: Another wonderful swim by Michael Wendon to win Australia's first swimming gold medal of the 1968 Games. His time, 52.2, a new world record. Second, Ken Walsh of USA, 52.8. Third, Mark Spitz of USA, 53 seconds. In fourth place, Bobby McGregor of Great Britain, 53.5.
4: Well, one thing we can say is that the United States have kept with that team. It is Angel Martino swimming the butterfly, and it's Amy Van Dyken, who won the 100 butterfly gold medal, who's going to swim the freestyle. Sarah Ryan goes in second place for Australia. Can she do something rather spectacular here? The United States looks well clear as they go into the freestyle leg. It's the United States first, Australia in second place, and then South Africa. And on this side, China and Canada and Russia dropping back, but it's all the United States with about 60 metres to go. Amy Van Dyken, they love her. She was in tears and in crap here a couple of nights ago, but she's come back for a gold medal individually, and now she's going to head home for team gold. Sarah Ryan got a good turn and will chase her home, but I think the Americans have too much speed.
5: Yes, they're 1.7 seconds in front with 50 metres to go.
4: And with the roar of the crowd, the United States of America is going to pick up another gold medal here at the pool. A sensational swim by the Americans. Amy Van Dyken leads them home, and Australia will get silver. Sarah Ryan swimming this butterfly, swimming this freestyle leg sensationally. And the United States gold. Australia gets the silver, and the bronze will go to China, I think, have just beaten South Africa for the bronze medal.
6: Dean Lucan. The bar at 240 kilograms. He will get two chances at 240 kilograms. He's assured of silver, but should he lift this, it will be gold for Australia. Up it goes, up to the shoulders, and he does it with ease. He pumped out the legs. Now, can he raise the arms above his head? He's fishing for gold and not tuna. Up it goes. I think it's gold for Lucan. He's walking around. Let's see what the judges say. Tuna fisherman from Port Lincoln has won Australia's fourth gold medal, and it's a very emotional Australian camp, a standing ovation.

0: What a night. And Dean Lugan, Dinko, as he's affectionately known, has taken a gold medal. Mario Martinez shrugs his shoulders in the back room and says, well, I did my best. But Lugan and Paul Coffer, the Australian coach, is ecstatic. But it's gold for Australia. Oh. And Dean Lugan will be off to the Bahamas for a holiday for a week or two with the satisfaction that he's the super heavyweight gold medalist from the Los Angeles Olympic Games.
1: Oh, Flintoff King got out quickly and is making ground on Fiedler. Bush got away quickly, and from the outside, the leader out there is Apt, and going very quickly, Ledovskaya in lane three. The two runners on the inside have dropped back, Gunnell and Kurochkina. Down the back, they go to the third hurdle now, and Debbie Flintoff King's running about third. Ledovskaya's gone to the front along the inside in lane three. She's past Sheffield, ranging up to Flintoff King. Over on the outside, it's Bush and Fiedler. They've got to Apt. It's Debbie Flintoff King still running about third, over the seventh hurdle now, and over on the outside, the two East Germans have gone to the front. Fiedler on the inside of Bush. Bush just in front of Fiedler. Debbie Flintoff King coming through now, and Ledovskaya alongside her. She's running fifth. Debbie Flintoff King as they come down to the second last hurdle. Ledovskaya with the Soviet Union in front from Fiedler. Debbie Flintoff King is surging now over the last. Ledovskaya in front. Flintoff King coming after him, but won't make it. Ledovskaya's in front. Oh, close. Ledovskaya maybe from Flintoff King. Fiedler third, followed in by Bush, and they were followed in by Gunnell. Then out and further back, Sheffield and Kurochkina.
2: That beautiful start. Those on the right, Ferrell, Bales and Tyres are hitting them up. And Lemmy, Boyle and Kirsten Steen on the left. Raylene Boyle is running in beautiful strides. So too is Jenny Lemmy. They hit the straight any moment from now. And the two Australian girls are doing very, very well indeed. There could be a big upset here. It could be a gold medal for Australia. Look at Raylene Boyle taking it away from Jenny Lemmy. The threat comes from Kirsten Steen of Poland. Can Raylene Boyle get up there and hold off the world record holder? No, Irena Kirsten Steen wins. And I think the Australian girl, Raylene Boyle, got second. Anyhow, Australia did get a sprint medal.
3: That away, Boyle got away with them nicely too. It's Sheever showing plenty of dash, though, to Stecker. Boyle's running up now on the inside. It's Stecker in front, followed closely by Boyle. Coming down the outside with Sheever, but it's Doris Stecker wins it. Stecker first, or close to second. Possibly Sheever's just in front of Boyle, and then came Davis and Ferrell.
4: And it's a world record. It's equal to the world record, 11 seconds. Raylene Boyle finished second in that race, Noel, I'm sure. A wonderful run.
3: And away, and Boyle got away all right, and I'm leading out from Hynek. Stecker going very fast in the early stages. Boyle's coming through quickly too, gathering him in on the turn, followed by Stroop, Harlan, Allwood into the straight now, and it's Stecker in front on the outside. And Boyle coming up the challenge now, 70 metres to go. Stecker's a metre in front of Boyle. Boyle throwing out the challenge. It's Stecker and Boyle. Stecker in front of Boyle. It's Stecker holding Boyle. Boyle coming hard at the finish, but I think Stecker just got there. Yes.

0: first, Boyle second. Very close for third between Stropal and Tawinska.
1: Oh dear, it was so close. 22.4.
2: The stadium is bathed in artificial light, darkness setting in, light rain falling as we come to the start of the final of the 800 metres. Ralph DeBell of Australia, the fastest qualifier, running from lane four. On the outside, Wilson Kiprigut of Kenya, who's been the early pacemaker in the events. All the events he's run is going to an immediate lead. It's Kiprigut of Kenya who's showing the way. Going through on the inside is a very tall, long-striding Czechoslovakian by the name of Plashy. And Ralph DeBell has been quite happy to settle back right down at the end of the field. But it's Kiprigut showing the way from KN. KN of Trinidad and Tobago, staying close to them, is From is from East Germany, and DeBell still content to stay back in the field, now moving up there to fourth position. They're coming around into the straight for the first time with a little over a lap to go. The time is quite fast. Kiprigut showing the way from KN in third position now, still holding it, From of East Germany, with DeBell staying right back behind them. DeBell's tactics will obviously be to try and win it from behind. One lap to go. It's a fast first lap, a very fast first lap. Kiprigut showing the way. KN second. From coming up, and now DeBell is...

0: third place. DeBell making his move earlier this time. He's passed from. He's setting out after Kiprogut. They have about 250 metres to go. And now coming after him in third place is Plashy of Czechoslovakia. Kiprogut the pacemaker. Can DeBell run him down again? He did this in the semi-final. Can he catch him this time? 150 metres to go. Kiprogut, DeBell after him. DeBell has a withering finishing burst, but can he do it this time? 80 minutes to go, 80 metres, and it's still DeBell coming up on Kiprogut. It could be a gold medal for Australia. Here goes DeBell. It's going to be a gold medal for Australia. DeBell is going to beat Kiprogut. A magnificent performance by Ralf DeBell of Australia. A gold medal to Australia from Kiprogut of Kenya, and finishing in third place for Tom Farrell of the United States.
1: And it's Delaney, Lichtenheim, Landy, and on the tape it must have been a dead heat, I think.
2: Kerry Pottas now steps up to the line. Serves an ace! Brings up gold medal point here, Kerry Pottas. 11 plays 10. Kerry Pottas sent that one down with speed. It dropped in by centimetres. Went down to her knees, Pottas. Couldn't believe she'd served an ace. And what a time to serve an ace. They took the first set 12-11. It's now 11-10 in the second set. They are on the verge of winning gold. They came here to Sydney expecting nothing less of themselves than to get here to this gold medal match. And when they made it, they said, we want nothing less than gold. So it will be Kerry Pottas who will take the serve for the gold here. 11 plays 10. Pottas takes a deep breath. With the toss, sends it across. Bede onto Shelder. And it goes wide! The Australians have won the gold medal! They can't believe it! They're on the ground embracing. The tears are flowing. Natalie Cook and Kerry Pottas have won gold in Sydney 2000.
3: Here is the final of the 4x100 metres relay for ladies. In lane one,

First girl for Australia, Dawn Fraser, the world record holder. And a false start. Hellström from Sweden dropped in. Tension great in lane three there, wiping her arms down with the water as Ruska, the first swimmer for the USA. Australia, a very good chance of being under the Olympic and world record. Greatest rivals, maybe Hungary, the Olympic champions, USA.

0: Take a max. A good start. Dawn Fraser for Australia in lane four, making every post a winner. Another gun went. It's not a false start, it's just a misfire by the judge. But the swimmers move on, and the race is on.
1: I think they have years for absolutely nothing.
0: There's Dawn Fraser turning. Quite a good somersault turn in 29.6. She's giving Australia a good start. Next to her is the Hungarian, the USA girl, Ruska. Hungary, the Olympic champions, are over in lane three. That's third from the other side. Over this side of the pool is Great Britain, then Canada, then Germany. Tailed off already is South Africa. Dawn Fraser swimming in for Australia. That's Dawn Fraser. Now, Faith Leakes. The time, 64.8, unofficial. Faith Leakes, a length lead from Shelley Mann, the great American swimmer. Australia and America fighting it out. Beautiful stroking of Faith Leach. She goes into the turn. Faith Leach turns. Australia in the lead, the second girl in the 4x100 meters relay. Shelley Mann putting in a great fight there. Shelley Mann doing very well for America. There's Faith Leach closest to us. And Shelley Mann from America making up ground on Faith Leach. And the next girl for Australia, Sandra Morgan, 14-year-old. And for America, Nancy Simmons. Next to go is the girl third from us, the German girl. Over on the other side, Sweden. Hungary, the Olympic champions, a long way behind, neck and neck with Sweden. In front now is America. Simons of America going beautifully. There's Simons turning just a fraction in front of Australia. Sandra Morgan will have to go hard now to hold this lead for Australia. Neck and neck. Australia this side, America the other. Intense excitement now. Unexpected resistance from America. A team that has, which has won this relay many, many times. Morgan swimming well though. And we'll need Lorraine Crapp, who'll be next for Australia. And there goes Lorraine Crapp, almost neck and neck with Rosessa of the USA. And America would be slightly in front now. Only 70 yards to go. Rosessa from the USA doing splendidly. What a surprise for Australia. We'll need Lorraine Crapp. She'll be well in line for a record. Lorraine Crapp going in where? Should be a record, whoever wins.

Lorraine will have to pull something out of the bag to win this. Australia in front just by half a foot from the American. There goes Lorraine, starting to draw away. The race between Australia and America. Lorraine Crepp closest to us. And Lorraine Crepp touches for Australia. America in second place. South Africa third. Germany fourth. Canada in fifth place. Sweden in sixth place. The unofficial time, 4 minutes, 16.6 seconds, a new world record.

0: overcome by excitement, Australians jump in there to congratulate their teammates. Lorraine Crapp looking very, very pleased with herself. And there's the Australian team. Lorraine Crapp the other side, Dawn Fraser, Faith Leach and Sandra Morgan have every reason to be proud of themselves. And so have America. It was a beautiful swim by the American girls.
1: Again, Thorpe seemed a little bit slow off the block, but he came up okay. Grant Hackett got a good start. Indeed, the two Australians started excellently. Cleek Keller started well for the United States as well. And those three more than likely would be right up with the front. Gianniotis, with this unusual style in lane one, is working very hard in the first 50 metres as well. At the moment, Thorpe has the look on Hackett, and the two of them are cruising up towards the wall. They'll go through the first turn, and going through first is Thorpe in 25.91, with Hackett there in second place. And in third, it's Rossellino, Massi Rossellino from Italy.
2: Well, there's no doubt Thorpe and Hackett are setting the pace, and as we predicted, the Americans in particular and Rossellino are just trying to stick with them in this first 100.
1: It'll be interesting to see what sort of pace they go through the 100 at, as far as the world record pace is concerned. And it's Thorpe just leading, only just in front of Hackett, and Keller is there as well. Thorpe goes through in 54.12 with Hackett in second, and Keller is there in third.
3: That's over a second outside his own world record.
2: It's quite a slow pace there from this first 100. It's a bit of a surprise for Thorpe. Hackett, it'll fall into Hackett's hands, there's no doubt about that. Hackett's looking very strong down his third lap.
1: And the other one who's giving it a go is Cleet Keller. He's up there, maybe even in front, I'd say, coming up to the 150-metre turn. So it's Keller and Thorpe and Hackett hitting it almost together, but Keller goes through in 122.62. In second place is Thorpe. Rossellino is equal with Grant Hackett in third spot. We still could see a really tough race here. Ian Thorpe leading the way again, though. So Keller, for a while, decided to take them on, but will he be able to keep it going? And the thing that you know is that at any moment, Thorpe has that amazing ability to just swim away from the top field. He's coming down to the halfway mark, the 200 metres, and through he goes in 151.04, with Keller still there in second place and Hackett is third.
3: He's 1.2 now outside his own world record. He's speeding up.
2: Yes, he's certainly speeding up. It probably will be a slow time compared to the world record. Hackett's coming through now. Now, in the heats this morning, Hackett made his move about the 250-metre mark, so we'll see how he goes in the next 50 metres.
1: Well, still Thorpe has not decided to put, or at least maybe he doesn't have that ability to shoot away like he has done so often, as they're coming up now, going through the 250, and Thorpe leads them through in 2 minutes 19.33. Grant Hackett there in second place. Keller has dropped back to third. So we now have the situation that we're expecting, that the two Australians leading them as they're coming down now towards the 300-metre turn. And with 110 or so metres to go, it's Ian Thorpe doing it quite comfortably. Hackett is still there in second place. Keller is third. And then Massi Rossellino from Italy. Through the 300 they go. And Thorpe goes through in 247.09 with Hackett second and Keller third.
3: He's still 1.6 outside the world record. Here's the last 100. A great clash between the two Australians.
2: And don't discount Hackett. He's having a crack at Thorpe in his second last lap.
1: It's the race on now with about 70 metres to go. It's the two Australians, Thorpe and Hackett, and Keller from the United States. And I don't think that the others have a chance. Rossellino.

0: back in fourth spot at the moment. Coming up towards the final turn, it's very close, and Thorpe leads them through. He goes through in 3:15.52 with Hackett second, Keller is third, and then Rossellino. About 30 metres to go, and now the big legs start to kick, and Ian Thorpe takes control. Grant Hackett's not going to let him go by himself and decides to join in. Keller is trying desperately to be in touch with him as well. It's Ian Thorpe just in front. Hackett is really charging towards him. Thorpe only just in front of Hackett. Into the wall they go. Thorpe's got it. Thorpe's first in 3:43.10. Second goes to Grant Hackett. Third to Keller. Next in was Larson Jensen from the United States. But a big smile from Ian Thorpe. He's defended his title from Sydney and has another Olympic gold medal.
1: The only pity about that race is a great swimmer has won second. What a magnificent effort from Thorpe, and what a great effort from Hackett.
2: Well, it was 0.2 of a second at the end of the race. Hackett really came in and did in that last 75 metres, but Thorpe, the champion that he is, he had enough in the tank to beat there at the end. What a magnificent swimming. This is all about racing. It wasn't about the world record here tonight. It was about racing, and Thorpe and Hackett just swam it beautifully.
3: They're on the blocks.
0: Off they go. Ian Thorpe a little slow off the block, but came up racing, was immediately into his stroke, more quickly than usual probably. Michael Phelps got a terrific start. Grant Hackett got away okay, and Peter van den Hogenband in the middle of the field has also started well. So far, van den Hogenband, after 33 metres, has probably gone to the lead. Phelps is alongside him, Thorpe not too far behind, and Grant Hackett is up there as well. They go through the 50, and van den Hogenband goes through in 24.44. Thorpe's in second place. Third is Rick Say over in lane 8, then Phelps and Hackett.
4: They're under the world record split.
0: Well, will they break the world record? This will be very interesting. It's Peter van den Hogenband is the Olympic champion, of course, but Ian Thorpe is the world record holder, and his world record is 1:44.06. But van den Hogenband has a handy lead at the 100-meter mark.
4: A magnificent turn by Thorpe.
0: 50.42 for van den Hogenband, and Thorpe goes through in 51.04.
2: Thorpe is beautifully positioned. Phelps is coming through in the third 50.
0: Now it is the race in three. It is the big three. It's van den Hogenband in the centre of the field who's leading the way. Ian Thorpe is alongside him, and Michael Phelps is going to join in. They're coming up towards the final turn, and van den Hogenband turns for home, but Thorpe is right on his hammer. 1:17.72 for van den Hogenband. Now Ian Thorpe goes to the lead with about 30 metres to go. This mighty Australian swimmer is about to create history. He's out in front of van den Hogenband, who starts to fight back. Van den Hogenband and Phelps is also trying to join in. Van den Hogenband is coming back at Thorpe. Thorpe just in front. He's going to hold van den Hogenband. Ian Thorpe goes in and wins the gold medal. A sensational performance by Ian Thorpe. He gets the 400-200 double. He gets his fifth gold medal at the Olympic Games. The first Australian to do so. What a magnificent swim, beautifully timed.
4: Only 0.65 outside his own world record, and Ian Thorpe now is the greatest medal winner for Australia in all sports in the history of the Olympic Games. That's gold medal for Ian Thorpe, number 5.
0: And he's more composed than he was after winning the 400.
2: Yes, the monkey came off the back after that 400.
5: Good morning, Carrie Worthington with ABC News. Nearly 2 million people have been evacuated from China's southeastern coast as Typhoon Barvi bears down. China correspondent Alison Horn has more.
6: The megastorm that's measuring about the size of France is expected to hit China's southeast sometime on Sunday morning. At least 1.8 million people have been evacuated from across Zhejiang and Fujian provinces, with authorities expecting dangerous winds and flooding. Typhoon Barvi has already battered Japan's southern Sakishima Island chain with heavy rain and violent winds, brushing past northern Taiwan. No fatalities have been reported. Alison Horn, ABC News, Beijing.
5: Officials in southern Spain say emergency crews finally have the upper hand over raging wildfires that have killed at least 12 people over the past week. The BBC's Guy Hedgecote reports.
7: Around 500 firefighters have been struggling

0: to bring under control the fire that began in a rural area of the province of Almeria on Thursday. In the last few hours, weather conditions have improved, with a slight drop in temperature. However, there are still fears that the number of dead could increase, with 23 people still unaccounted for. Although the identities of the 12 victims have not yet been confirmed, most of them are believed to be foreign. The cause of the fire is still not clear. The local government has said a damaged power cable might be to blame. However, the electricity company Endesa said the cable was out of use.
1: US and Iranian leaders have traded threats as talks aimed at reopening the Strait of Hormuz are about to get underway in Oman. Tim Wharton reports.
2: President Donald Trump has made threats on social media of further missile attacks against Iran as Iran's new supreme leader called for revenge for the death of his father, Ali Khamenei, in the early days of the war. Mujtaba Khamenei has called on Iranians to avenge his father's death by killing both Donald Trump and Israel's Prime Minister Benjamin Netanyahu. The latest threats come as talks are about to get underway in Oman about the Strait of Hormuz. But again, there are differences. Tehran has insisted that the strait remain under its control and that it be allowed to charge ships moving through it, while Washington is demanding free and unrestricted travel through the waterway.
1: Queensland police are trawling through CCTV and traffic camera footage in the search for a young mother who disappeared in Toowoomba last week. May Argent reports.
3: 30-year-old Yana Armstrong's car was found unlocked and abandoned in the middle of the road on Wednesday morning, a short distance from her home on Gordon Avenue in Newtown. She was last seen leaving a cafe on Tuesday, pushing a pram with her four-month-old baby boy who she was breastfeeding. Police have since released details of four separate locations across Toowoomba where Ms. Armstrong's car was seen on Tuesday night. Co-worker Nora Vinson says a group of family and friends have been searching those sites.
4: I'm out searching and doing whatever I can because she is a wonderful lady and this is definitely out of character for Yana.
3: Anyone with relevant information or footage is being urged to come forward.
1: A 16-year-old boy has been remanded in custody after being charged with the murder of Victorian teenager Layla Jeffrey. The 13-year-old was last seen in the town of Donald on July the 4th and reported missing by a family member the following day. On Thursday, a wide-ranging search of bushland recovered human remains believed to be that of the missing girl. A teenage boy was arrested on Friday and charged with one count of murder yesterday. He'll reappear in court later this year. Linda Noskova has outclassed her compatriot Karolina Muchkova to win her first Grand Slam title, taking out the women's single final at Wimbledon. The 21-year-old recovered from a second set meltdown in which she wasted five match points to overcome Muchkova in the third 6-2, 5-7, 6-3. Accepting the trophy, she said she was pleased to have won the title by playing against her good friend.
5: It feels incredible today and all these matches have been so tough, so physically or mentally tough. Caro, you really made me work for it. We're friends. I'm so glad that I could play my first Grand Slam final with you. I think we made a history today.
1: In rugby union, the Wallabies have slumped to their ninth loss in 10 tests after going down to France 42-26 in the Nations Championship in Brisbane. The Australians led 21-12 at half-time before France dominated in the second half, scoring 30 unanswered points in front of a sold-out crowd. It's the largest winning margin on Australian soil for the French side. The Wallabies remain winless in the Nations Championship and take on Italy next Saturday in what will be Joe Schmidt's final game in charge. You're up to date with the latest ABC News.
6: On Wednesday night in Melbourne, another legend was declared in the Australian Sports Hall of Fame. At its annual gala celebration, almost 1,000 people gathered, including more than 80 Olympic champions and world champions, to pay tribute to their peers, as five honour roll members were also named for outstanding performances in 1995 and four people were inducted into the hall. The honour roll awards went to Steve Waugh for his Man of the Series performance in the West Indies, Swimmer of the Year Susie O'Neill, World 500cc Motorcycling Champion Michael Doohan, World Rowing Champion Rebecca Joyce and World Cycling Champion Darren Hill. Inducted into the hall were cycling great Graham French, World Surfing Champion Pam Burridge, Sports Administrator, the late Eunice Gill, and for services to badminton, Roy Ward. And then it was time for the naming of Australia's latest legend.
7: It's my pleasure to announce that our candidate for elevation to legend status
8: is the Lithgow Flash, Marjorie Jackson Nelson.

0: Did we manage to surprise you?
1: We sure did. I'm glad I'm still alive. I'd hate to be on it when I'm dead.
0: Well, we'll chat as we go along, but I'm now going to read the citation which supports the proposal for your recognition as a legend of Australian sport. The ancient Greeks portrayed victory as a winged goddess with a face of modest serenity. That description from centuries ago could just as easily have been describing the great lady we are honouring tonight, Marjorie Jackson Nelson. For Marjorie, who has always been known for having the sweetest of smiles, was also revered throughout the sporting world for her fleetness of foot. Known affectionately as the Lithgow Flyer, the Lithgow Flash, or the Blue Streak, hers was a world of fast starts, instant acceleration, and a capacity to sprint flat out from start to finish. Those gifts brought her two Olympic gold medals, several world records, seven Commonwealth Games gold medals, a Helms Award, an Imperial Order honour as a member of the British Empire, and in recognition of her commitment to leukemia research, an Order of Australia Award in 1990. Like so many of her fellow members of the Sport Australia Hall of Fame, Marjorie was from relatively humble beginnings. Born at Coffs Harbour in New South Wales, but raised in the Blue Mountains town of Lithgow, Marjorie was in her teens before she began running seriously. It was soon obvious that she possessed a rare gift, a brilliance that few others before or since have been able to equal. Her parents, William and Mary Jackson, wanted her to have every opportunity to develop her exceptional talent, and they found a second-hand pair of spikes for her to wear. There was a problem. They were about two sizes too big. But the problem was overcome by stuffing the toes full of tissue paper. It was not long before Marjorie began to succeed. Like all champions, she was completely dedicated, and she also possessed an indomitable fighting spirit, which was just as well, for she suffered a devastating setback at the 1948 New South Wales Championships after putting together an impressive string of victories in club competitions. On the blocks for the final of the 100 yards, she believed some of her rivals had beaten the starter's gun and waited for the recall, only to find the race going on without her. Despite subsequent protests, that debacle was responsible for missing selection to the Australian Championships and, unfortunately, the chance to compete at the 1948 Olympic Games in London. But in what was to become typical fashion for her, she soon bounced back from that disappointment. The women's sprint events in London were dominated by Fanny Blankers-Cohen, known as the Flying Dutchwoman. And when she came to Australia the following year, it was not expected that she would have too much difficulty with the local competition. Marge put paid to that theory, scoring two victories in Sydney over the woman regarded as the greatest female athlete in the world. Marjorie's reputation soared even higher at the Empire Games in Auckland in 1950 when she won gold medals in the 100 yards in a record 10.7 seconds, the 200 yards, 440 yards and the relay. Inspired by her success in Auckland and with the memory of the 1948 Olympic Games selection problems indelibly imprinted on their minds, the townspeople of Lithgow rallied in an unprecedented display of support. As the 1952 Olympic Games in Helsinki drew near, they built a cinder track in Lithgow especially for her to train on. So during the winter months, Marjorie, who was employed as a typist and could only head to the track after work, did much of her training under coach Jim Monaghan, aided only by the illumination provided by car headlights. It was often an eerie experience, with fog blanketing the oval and the car lights barely visible through the darkness. Unbeatable in Australia, Marjorie and champion hurdler and sprinter Shirley Strickland were first chosen when the Olympic track and field team was announced. Winsome Cripps and Verna Johnston, who were to be their partners in the highly fancied 4x100 metres relay team, were well down the graded list of nominations, behind several male athletes who were not regarded as highly as the women's relay team as gold medal prospects. Eventually, the Australian Olympic Federation named a team of 35, including the first 9 graded women athletes, which did not include Cripps or Johnston. One of the 9 chosen was swimmer Judy Joy Davies, who later became a respected journalist. Judy Joy is with us tonight.
2: Could I just tell everybody here something that they probably don't know? On the track, the most beautifully coordinated, the most beautifully balanced in London. We trained in London before you went to Helsinki. And I saw Marge running for a London bus, wearing an ordinary pair of walking shoes, the most uncoordinated, the most tangled-footed thing you have ever seen, and one would wonder how she ever managed to put it all together when she got on the track. Running for a bus, she is hopeless. You were, too. You nearly fell flat on the face.
0: Eventually, Winsome and Verna made it on the team and headed for Helsinki. While there, Marge, your friendship with one of the women swimmers fostered. And on one occasion, you did her a big favour.
3: Marge, do you remember in Helsinki, you absolutely had eyes for only one person? And that was a cyclist, if I remember. And I had eyes for a javelin thrower from Argentina. And I used to come and watch you train, really only to see the javelin thrower. Anyway, however, you wanted to get out to have a date, but you didn't make it. But I did. And one night, the curfew was 9 o'clock at night with the land of the midnight sun, and we had the big black curtains. And I think you suggested to me that I go to bed, and then after 9 o'clock, when the chaperone, who Judy Joy Davis couldn't even remember if we had a chaperone, but we did, she said to me, well, look, stuff a pillow down the sheets in your bed and then go out, which I did. And you covered for me, and I've been forever grateful.
0: That voice is of Marjorie McQuaid, who was with you in Helsinki and is with us tonight. Come in, Marjorie.
4: It's actually better than This Is Your Life, I think.
0: Wonderful. Now, did you ever get to do the same for Marge?
3: No, I didn't. She tried very, very hard, but I said to Judy before we came on, do you remember the name of our chaperone? Because we had a chaperone in those days. 9 women athletes went away, and we had a chaperone. And she said, no, I don't. Doris McGee. I said, no. Wasn't Doris McGee. We couldn't think of her name.
4: I could too.
3: You could tell. And because she was with the Athletics Association, she didn't worry about us swimmers, but poor Marge was just nailed. She could not move. So she never, ever got to get out.
4: You actually might like to know her name. It was Miss Bull.
3: Miss Bull. That's like Shirley Bull.
4: Gwen.
3: Gwen. Oh, Gwen. We didn't really know her very well.
0: From the time of her arrival in Helsinki, there was no stopping Marge. Despite spirited opposition and an attack of nerves at the thought of competing before 100,000 people, she overcame the nerves and became the first Australian woman to win an Olympic track and field gold medal when she won the 100 metres, equaling the world record of 11.4

0: misfortune befell Marjorie and the relay team. After running a world record time in their heat, the team was hot favourite for the final. At the final changeover, the team was a yard in front, with the world's fastest woman to run the final leg when tragedy struck.
1: In the 4x100 relay, by running the anchor leg. On the third leg, Winsome Cripps, closest to the camera in black shorts, prepares to pass off to Marjorie Jackson. Cripps' knee hits Marjorie Jackson's arm. The baton falls. Incredibly, the baton bounces back to Jackson, but her momentum is lost. The United States overtakes Germany in the stretch to win the gold medal. History has once again repeated itself.
0: What's it like when you watch that moment in history, Marge?
2: Well, I was very disappointed for the other athletes because of the 96 that were chosen, only 30 had their fare paid, and I was one of the 30, and by paying the money, I had to go down every Wednesday night to the dogs. So I never want to look another greyhound in the eye. I've never put so many sashes around greyhound dogs in my life. And if I did that, they'd give the money to go to the relay team, and we really trained exceptionally hard. Everybody in the newspapers keeps saying I dropped the baton, and I saw Winsome Cripps a few years ago, and I said, for about 40 years I've taken the blame, you can now take it for the next 40. But if you're an athlete, you know, you have 10 metres to pass the baton, and once it's passed, you're supposed to stop. Well, because we're in a very tight lane that we drew and a very sharp bend, she couldn't stop, and I have a very high arm action. And unbeknownst to me, I'd actually gone a couple of yards and she was still behind me, and my arm went down and her knee came up, and that was the end of the story. But I was very, very disappointed for them.
0: Well, Winsome Cripps would have loved to be here tonight, but she's in very poor health. But she has taken the time to write the following message. Congratulations on your wonderful achievement. I regret ill health prevents me from being there. It's your baton, pal. Win. Marjorie, another member of that relay team and herself a legend of Australian sports, Shirley Strickland Delahunty, is with us tonight. Please stand up, Shirley. It's lovely to have you with us too. Marjorie, you will always remember the trip to Helsinki for more reasons than the gold medals and the relay, because it was on the way over there that you met the handsome Olympic cyclist Peter Nelson, whom you were to marry 16 months later. Your achievements in Helsinki were recognised far and wide. You were made a member of the British Empire, won the ABC Sports Award, and were selected by the Helms Foundation as the Outstanding Athlete of 1952. 2 years later, in the Commonwealth Games in Vancouver, this time competing as Mrs. Marjorie Nelson, you won gold medals in the 100 yards, 200 yards, and the relay. But on your return to Australia, announced your retirement from competition. Let's turn back the clock to 1953 and a wonderful day in your life.
3: It's a white French brocade with a long petal-edged train, collared yoke and veil. The bridesmaids are in pink. And here's the moment the crowd's been waiting for. The arrival of the bride on the arm of her father. Between you and me, the Lithgow flash is 12 and a half minutes late by the stopwatch. It's a bad day, with drizzling rain and cold winds. But spectators refuse to take shelter. They don't want to miss a glimpse of the newlyweds. She is Mrs. Peter Nelson now. And Mr. Nelson's a very proud groom. Wouldn't you be with a world-famous bride?
0: Well, Mrs. Peter Nelson, was that more nerve-wracking than any of the races you had to run in front of 100,000s of people?
2: No, not really. I loved every moment of it. I was very, very fortunate to meet up with another Olympian. And when I go away and I see the young people get involved with one another that are sporting people, I think it's just absolutely great because they know how hard one another has to train. And I was very fortunate to have met a very wonderful man, and I had 24 years of a very happy marriage, and I'm very, very grateful for that.
0: You didn't have to break curfew to go out there and meet him on several occasions, did you?
2: Well, there was only 8 girls and 96 boys, so need I say any more? The odds were pretty good, and we were away for 2 months.

0: And I used to look at him and think, "Dear God, she's so handsome. What does he see in me?" And after knowing him for 6 weeks and he asked me to marry him, I said yes, and I only knew his name. So there you go.
1: Well, Mr. and Mrs. Peter Nelson settled in Adelaide, where they had three children, Sandy, Anne, and Alan. And Marge, they're here.

0: What sort of a mum was she?
1: Oh, gosh, terrible.
2: I died of embarrassment every day. Every day she'd come out in a hot pink, it was mid-60s, early 70s. She'll hate this. Hot pink dressing gown, wasn't it? That's nylon, it. Yes. And chased the bus with my lunch or whatever else I'd forgotten. So embarrassing. There she was in that dressing gown every single day. Yeah. One other incident. I can remember, I suppose I would have been about 7. And my parents had a shop, a menswear shop. And, oh, actually it was a clothing shop and stuff. And she saw a elderly woman shoplift a bright purple nightie. And anyway, this woman, unfortunately, she could obviously run too, if you remember. So she decided, right, I'm going to get this. The shoplifter's not going to get away with that purple nightie. And so Margie, as we call her affectionately, chased her down Unley Road in Adelaide. And I think you caught her halfway across the pedestrian crossing. And all the traffic stopped because they didn't have lights then, it was just the zebra crossing, so all the traffic had stopped, and there she was screaming, "Give me back my nightie." She got it back, didn't you?
3: In 1977, Marjorie's world was shattered when her greatly loved Peter lost his battle with leukemia. Soon after his death, Marjorie established the Peter Nelson Leukemia Research Foundation with the aid of local Rotary clubs in South Australia. Marjorie has been totally committed to the project, spending thousands of hours helping to raise money for leukemia research. She's been magnificently successful. Her efforts have seen $2 million raised in contributions, a leukemia laboratory established in Adelaide, and a full-time fellowship created at the University of Adelaide. Marjorie has also managed to be actively involved in sport. In 1994, she created Australian Sporting History when she became the first woman to be appointed general manager of an Australian Commonwealth Games team. She's also a member of the executive committee of the Australian Sports Hall of Fame Club. Through all her trials and tribulations and her magnificent achievements, she has remained a person that is admired and loved by all who know her. Now, Marjorie, your story is almost complete. But we know that you're concerned for the well-being of your other sister, Norma Jackson, who lives in Belrose, a suburb of Sydney, and who has her own cross to bear, battling a very serious illness. We had hoped to round off your evening by having her with you, but you will understand that this would have been a little bit difficult, in fact, very difficult. But Marge, it wasn't impossible. She's just over there coming towards you.

0: She was a great sister, yes, but when she was a child, she was classed as a devil at work. At school, I should say. And when the headmaster wrote a report, he said that she was like a wriggling worm on a red-hot plate. She couldn't stand still. And it also was advertised in the newspapers that Marge learned to run because she was so naughty at home that her mother chased her up and down the street.
1: Now, we're about to reach the climax of this evening. To put the formal resolution of the motion to elevate Marjory Jackson Nelson to legend status, once again, here's Dawn Fraser.
2: Ladies and gentlemen, it has been my privilege to propose that Marjory Nelson be elevated to legend of Australian sport. The motion has been seconded by the committee. It is now appropriate for me to put the motion to the Australian sporting community, represented by all present. All those in favour, please show by acclamation.

I would like to thank you all very much for this honour. I can't really tell you what it means to me. I'm on the way out, so it's nice to know that I'm recognised by my peers. I have had the most wonderful life. I've had a very interesting life, and it's been an adventure all along the way. Well, I trained for the Olympic Games by the lights of a motor car in the fog. So when I hear people say they can't do this and they can't do that, you can do anything you want to do. You can become anything you want to become. You can be anybody you want to be if you believe in yourself. And I think that is the greatest gift that we have, to believe in yourself. And don't let anybody tell you otherwise. I was very fortunate that I had two wonderful parents. And when I was 15 and my photo was first in the paper, I was strutting around the place with my head up in the air thinking I was somebody. And my father took me into the lounge room. And his advice to me was the greatest advice that any parent could give a child. And that was that God gave us all a gift. And I just happened to be good at running, and I was no better than anybody else. And never ever forget it. And I think that was why I got on so well with everybody. I get very, very disappointed today when I see some of our sporting stars particularly think they're so far above everybody else, because they're not. We are all given a gift and we are all given a talent. And just some have bigger dreams than others. We all have our dreams, but it's up to you to make the dream that you want it to be. When I came back from the Olympic Games, I still average about 300 letters a year from all around the world. And my father, I had cases and cases and cases of letters from all around the world. And my dad said, well, if everybody took the trouble to write to you, you had to answer it. So I earned £1.17 at 6 a week, which was equivalent to about $4, I think. And all my money was spent on writing letters back to people. So our struggle was great. I left athletics because my marriage was more important. I was 22 years of age, and I'm the sort of person that commits 100% to whatever I do. And I didn't think marriage and world-class athletics mixed. I had a great time in my marriage. It was 24 years of happiness. I produced three beautiful young children. It must not have been very easy for them, the same as it probably wasn't easy for my sisters, to always be in the shadow of me. I thank you for this honour. I shall treasure it always. It's like standing on the Olympic dais and to see that flag go up and know that you were the first Australian to put it there. If I'll never be anything else, I'll always be the first. I'll be the first that won a world record. And to see that flag go up and know that you put it there, it was a moment in time that was mine. It can never, ever be taken away from me. I hope I never get Alzheimer's. I don't want to forget it. it's just such a beautiful feeling to represent your country. And I felt by being made an Olympic champion, I had other responsibilities. I found it very hard to cope with fame because I found my life was no longer my own. But I was given that privilege, and I think each and every one of us that are proud enough and lucky enough to win these Olympic medals should set an example right throughout their life. I have tried to lead my life with honesty and integrity in everything that I have done. I have been proud of my name, I have been proud of my sport, and I hope my country has been proud of me. Thank you.

0: Marjorie Jackson Nelson being named a legend in the Australian Sports Hall of Fame this week.
1: Into the shadows of the last 200 metres, and it's, oh, look at this paddle from Holman. He's scooting away, he's got a length on the Italian. Clint Robinson, with teeth gritted, looks across the course to see Gajewski and Lewoski coming at him, and I don't think Robinson will medal here. They come down into the last 60 metres, and it's Knut Holman, a length and a half in front of Bonomi, and now Clint Robinson really needs to battle for the bronze. It's Lewoski, the German, coming at him. On the line, Holman wins. It'll be Italy second, Australia third. Clint Robinson bronze just in front of Luke Lewoski. Then comes in lane number two, Spain. Finland next, and over on the far side, Romania over the line. Magnificent paddle from Knut Holman, the world champion last year. Beats the man I thought might beat him, Bonomi. With Clint Robinson, well, he started well enough. You just really wonder what was going through his mind. Underdog 92, perhaps favourite here. He just hung on for the bronze. We saw Luke Lewoski roaring at him in lane number seven in the concluding stages of the event, but the other two had gone. And the official, well, the unofficial placing's up on the board. It's gold to Norway, and you can but dip your lid to Knut Holman. He was magnificent. Got a poorish start, came roaring through. Bonomi took over from Clint Robinson, and then Knut Holman just showed what a fantastic paddler he is. And it maybe is a bit on the day, this thing, with Knut Holman lowering his colours to Robinson in Europe earlier this year by a considerable margin. And now it's Knut Holman, the world champion of last year, the Olympic gold medalist this year, and the silver medalist in Barcelona. So it was quality opposition. And frankly, I was proud of Clint Robinson for the way he got the, gritted the teeth and battled that bronze, because at one stage with 150 to go, it looked like he might miss that as well. So well done, Clint Robinson. He carries the Australian colours proudly for bronze. But on the day, Holman and Bonomi were just a little bit too good.
2: Number six is clear, and this is looking easy at this stage for Matt Ryan. Fence number seven is the post and rails. Australia in front on the teams. Matt Ryan in front by a long way in the individual event. Post and rail, clear. Fence number seven, clear. So he's more than halfway through the course. Eight is a spread. He clears it. Kaibar tick-tock. Gee, it's improved since the badminton trials. Now the long circle around to the left-hand side. Now he comes across in front of us to the water. And he clears the water easily, no problem at all. And now fence number 10 is the gate. This is a simple fence. Kaibar tick-tock takes off and clears it. Two fences to go, but the next one's the treble. 11 A, B and C. It looks like it could be a double goal for Australia. Matt Ryan on Kaibar tick-tock. 11 A, let's see, clear. 11 B, clear. 11C, clear, and he gets a tremendous hand. One fence to go, and this will be a double goal for Australia. Over he goes. Oh, no, he's pulled the rail. He's pulled the rail, but Australia has still done it. Although he's got time, though he's got no time penalties. 103.5. He finished up with five penalties there to take his own score to 70, and Australia have won double goal. Matt Ryan at Kaibar tick-tock has won the gold medal in the individual event, and Australia have won the team's event. New Zealand dropped back into the silver medal position when one of their riders, the last one, Andrew Nicholson, incurred 45 penalties on his mount spinning Rombu, and Australia have repeated what they have done in Rome.
1: As they come down towards the 1750 metre mark, it's Australia scooting down the outside. They've got Romania covered now. I'm looking right across the lake to the Italians in lane number two, and it would certainly appear to me that the Australians have taken a pretty commanding lead down into this closing stage of the event. Mike Mackay is winding them up. They're about 39 strokes to the minute now, and Australia are about two-thirds of a boat length in front. This has been a superb row by the awesome foursome, and they are just that, they are awesome. And now the big challenge coming from the outside brigade with Great Britain scooting through. The Australians in front, though. Great Britain coming at them. They're cutting down into this lead. Great Britain performing as I thought they might. Are having the best of the finish with the awesome foursome still there, though. It's the awesome foursome with their nose in front. The line is very, very close. Great Britain is coming at them. It's close. The Australians have had a metre in front. I think they'll win it. The Australians on the line.
3: They'll win.
1: Canvas. Canvas to Australia. Photo finish for third. Photo finish for third, or second and third. France and Great Britain, the Great Britain crew came scooting home. Oh, what a wonderful row from the awesome foursome.
3: And more gold, in fact, at Qingdao. Australia has won the 470 men's class. Nathan Wilmot and Malcolm Page, 5 times world champions together. Now they've got Olympic gold. So they've dominated this event in Beijing, and a fantastic performance. So gold to Nathan Wilmot and Malcolm Page in the men's 470.
4: Some great news here, Quentin. Gold medal for Australia. Team GB has been penalised, so they're a long way behind. Australia coming to the finishing line. Croatia is going to win the race. And that doesn't matter. They're eighth going into the medal race. Australia have sailed another magnificent race. This brilliant pair of Malcolm Page and Matthew Belcher, they've done it again. Third gold medal for Australia at the sailing. What a performance. Very solid indeed. They cross the line now. The Australian crowd enraptures. Big crowd here on the banks at Weymouth. Third gold medal for Australia at the sailing regatta. And Malcolm Page becomes the first ever Australian sailor to win back-to-back Olympic gold medals. What a performance it's been. He's done an outstanding job. They've crossed the finishing line now. And Patience and Bithell, well, they've come across as well. But it's going to be a magnificent performance by Australia. And well done to Malcolm Page and also Matthew Belcher. They've done a tremendous job as they capsize. It doesn't matter now. The job is done. And they've won another gold medal. Malcolm Page, 2 gold medals in a row. Matthew Belcher's combined with him. What a pair they've become. Dominant over the last 4 years. Always a very good chance of winning this gold, and they've done it. Gold medal to Australia in the men's 470 class at the London Olympic Games.
5: Set. And away they go in the women's 400 metres freestyle final, with Van Schooten of Holland swimming in lane 1, Shane Gould of Australia in 2, Begner of East Germany is swimming in lane 3, the Italian girl Caligaris is swimming in lane 4, alongside of her in 5 is Kina Rothhammer of the United States, Jenny Wiley of the United States is in lane 6, the Dutch girl Anki Reinders in 7, and very fine US swimmer Shirley Babishoff in lane 8, as they go down making the first 50 metres turn in this, the women's 400 metres freestyle final. And over in lane 2, Shane Gould has gone out to perhaps a very narrow lead over the swimmer in lane 5 is Rothhammer of the United States, is not far behind her, and less than a metre actually covering the entire field, but dropping back a little bit in lane 3 is Wagner.
6: These lap times are going to be interesting, because on the board we can see the split times when Shane made her world record at Santa Clara in July of 1971.
5: And they finished the 100 with Shane Gould going in first. The time, Forbes?
6: 1.5. Oh, I'm worried about that. I wonder if it's too fast. 1.5.
5: A cracking pace with Shane Gould leading by about a clear metre over swimmer in lane 5, Rothhammer still of the United States.
6: And the world record split was 1.3.8.
5: So terrific speed, isn't it? With Shane Gould really making this one a cracker. And in second place, Rothhammer still of the United States, swimming in lane 5. Very close then for the third place. It's hard to sort out exactly who's in third place. Swimming very well in lane 4 is the Italian girl, Caligaris. And at the end of the 150 metres, Shane Gould leads out still by best part of 2 metres, looking across to lane 5. It's a bit hard to get a line on it until they come past us. Shane Gould swimming over in lane 2 is best part of a couple of metres in front of Rothhammer of the United States, swimming in lane 5.
6: And I'm worried about Rothhammer, because Rothhammer paced herself a little better, and to be only a body length and a half behind Shane could be dangerous with 4 laps to go.
5: Shane Gould comes in at the end of 200, and we'll see her time in a moment as it comes on the board. Rothhammer's in second, going into third. We'll look back for the time, Forbes.
6: It's 2.07. 2.07 is against 2.96. She is 2.6 seconds in front of her own world record time.
5: So back down the pool with 250 metres covered, and Shane Gould still holding this lead of a couple of metres over the Rothhammer of the United States in 5. In third place now in lane 4, we can see is Caligaris of Italy, perhaps in fourth place over in lane 3. Yes, it's Begner of East Germany, and the others have dropped back a couple of yards, or Van Schooten of Holland in lane 1. Is still swimming pretty well, but a fair way from the leader, and Shane makes the turn coming down, approaching the end of the, in the certainly

0: towards the end of the 300 metres mark, about 25 metres to travel, and she's going away a little bit, if anything, at this stage. Shane Gould, I'd say she's about 2-3 metres in front of...
1: Yes.
0: Of the United States girl, Rothammer of the United States.
2: And now she's got to draw on all those powers of endurance that she spent those months in building up.
0: She's 4 metres in front as she comes up with 100 metres to travel, Shane Gould. A great race for second between Callot Garris and Rothammer. These two are fighting it out for second place at this stage. And back in lane three is Wegner of East Germany. But look at Shane Gould putting on the pressure as she goes down for the final 100.
2: And she's
0: 5 metres in front and she's leaving them wallowing in the wake with Rothammer and Gallicus in lane four and five in equal second position.
2: And she's 3 seconds in front of her own world record.
0: A fantastic swim from Shane Gould. She looks unbeatable at this stage as she's not only maintaining the lead, I think she's slightly increasing it. She's going up to make the turn with 50 metres to go, and this is a women's 400 metres freestyle final. She's made the turn.
2: This is just tremendous. I don't think Shane can be beaten now.
0: And away she goes. She's 6-7 metres in front, coming back down the pool. A great race for second place between the swimmers in lanes 3, 4 and 5, but in lane 4 it's Gallicus of Italy in second place, just in front of another swimmer, Wegner, but past the 25 metres mark, and it's all Shane Gould. She's 7 metres in front and going away from the field in second place. A good race, it's the Italian girl in lane 4, second place. Third is Wegner of East Germany, but Shane Gould has won in world record time. Fantastic time, 419.419 for Shane Gould in first place, second place to Callot Garris of Italy, and third place will go to Wegner of East Germany.
2: Oh, what a wonderful swim by Shane. 4 minutes, 19 seconds, 2.2 seconds of her own world record, and she has good reason to be happy and proud as she hangs onto the lane there. The other girls come over to her. An Italian was second. Caligaris was second. And an East German third. So America was beaten out of the two places there. And it's another gold medal to Australia.
0: And Shane Gould has won her second gold medal, and she is the first girl in Olympic history to win two gold medals at different strokes.
3: Kieran Perkins has been working so hard for this, and he wasn't going to let it get away from him.
4: He's got the bell.
3: He goes through with 100 metres to go in 13:57.52. He's going to be under the 15 minutes as well, and he's going to win the gold medal. Kieran Perkins, who has been under so much pressure. The people of Australia love Kieran Perkins. They showed that on the night of the Australian Championships, when it looked as though he might not make the Olympic team. Nobody could imagine an Australian team without Kieran Perkins in it. He put in a gutsy performance that night, and he came through and made the Olympic team. He's gone out in lane 8 and put on a power-packed performance.
4: This is going to be the most joyful 30 seconds of my life, I think, watching this coming down this pool.
5: And he's sprinting home like a true champion. He's sprinting home.
4: Kowalski's caught Smith.
3: 30 metres to go for Kieran Perkins for another gold medal. Kieran Perkins, a sensational swim. We have said that before, but there's been nothing more sensational than this. And an interesting battle for the silver between Kowalski and Smith. But it is all Kieran Perkins. He has killed them. The gold medal to Perkins. He's defended the title. 14:56.40. Well done, Kieran. Great battle for silver. Will Kowalski get it? Kowalski gets the silver.
4: First
3: gold and silver to Australia for the second Olympic Games in succession. But let's hand it to Kieran Perkins. What a magnificent swimmer.
4: 14:56.40.
6: Another famous moment coming up in Australian Olympic equestrian history. And haven't they been prominent in the history of the Olympic Games in equestrian events since that famous winning double in 1960 at Rome? He's over the first jump, Dutton. He wanted to get on down to it quickly as he could. He comes round to the second and he pulls the rail at the front element of the spread. So 5 jumping penalties there. Makes a pretty tight turn around to his right, comes down to number 3 now, towards me. Little bit proppy, takes off, clears the jump, just lacked a little bit of impulsion going into it. Goes round towards his left now, makes that circling run round past the Olympic dais, the presentation dais, onto number 4, the spread. Takes off from well back, but clears it safely. That was a much more comfortable jump. And True Blue Girdwood going well, round right to number 5, makes a good clearance there and circles hard right now. Pretty sharp right turn towards the spreads at number 6A and B. 6A, high jump, splattered the back legs, The 6B cleared with a very high jump. The horse really pounded them in and took off high, and a clearance there. Still on five jumping penalties. The post and rails is no problem at all. Number 7, a little bit right. Round to number 8, the spread. And surrounded by shrubs, he flies through the air magnificently, makes the clearance, goes to number 9. The inverted headdress pulls a rail there. That's five jumping penalties. Over he goes at number 10, a straight fence, and comes round hard to his left now onto 11, A, B and C. The second last jump in the competition, the gold medal looming, takes off at the first, the second part and the third. He's over it safely. And now the final jump, jump number 12. He jumps high. Through he goes in 100 seconds, just under the 100 seconds, just the five jumping penalties. And Australia have won the gold medal in the team's event, the three-day team's equestrian event. Wendy Schaefer, Philip Dutton and Andrew Hoy, along with Gillian Ralton, have brought home the bacon, and Australia repeats its performance from Barcelona in 1992 and from Rome in 1960. A terrific performance by the Australian team, and they have won by a massive margin.
1: Gillian Ralton, an incredible effort yesterday. How nervous were you watching your three teammates today?
7: Oh, I was pretty petrified. It's always worse watching than what it is when you're actually riding yourself. But they did a fantastic job, all three of them. Wendy in particular doing a super clear round. It was just wonderful. It was great.
1: And your effort yesterday, was it sheer willpower that kept you going? Because
7: sheer bloody-mindedness, I think. Oh, dear. It was I was just so pumped up. He was jumping so well. He was on time. In fact, he was a fraction under time, and I was kicking on round a turn, and he just fell over. He just hit some slippery ground, kicked over and landed on top of me. I thought, oh, that hurt. And anyway, I got bunked on the horse and kicked on up the hill. And it wasn't really until I jumped into the water that I realised that my left arm didn't really function anymore. And I was madly trying to turn because I had to jump this fence up, onto and off and into the water again. And in doing so, I just, like, the horse just jumped really big and I just came flat into the water, fell off there and then got back on and thought, I've got to get a team score because I was third to go. We didn't have a full team round, so I had to finish. So I just kept on going, and I'm just so lucky I've got such a great horse that kept me going. You know, I was riding it one hand most of the way.
1: You're obviously ecstatic, but how are you feeling physically? Are you feeling very sore today?
7: I was feeling very sore this morning. I didn't take any medication at all until I found out that the other three horses were through and able to show jump. Once we got that through, then I was able to take some medication, so I feel a bit better now.
1: But you would have been prepared to...
7: Yeah, it was all organised. Dr. Sandow was going to come out and strap me up and freeze my collarbone and whatever. So I was ready to jump. I was all pumped up for it. But luckily, I didn't have to, and luckily the guys pulled it through. So
1: did you think 4 years ago that you'd win another team gold medal?
7: No. I was sort of going to come home and have babies, but that sort of didn't quite ever happen because Fred kept on coming along. So here we are.
1: What about babies now?
7: I don't know. We'll have to work that way. If Greg and I are actually together long enough to make them, well, they might happen. I don't know. We'll see.
1: But the lure of maybe another gold in Sydney would have to be there?
7: Oh, sure. My guy, Peppermint Grove, will be retired either after this competition or maybe he won't go overseas again. He's done his job, and if he wants to stay in the paddock the rest of his life, he can. If he wants to come out in an event, he can. But so basically, he won't be around in Sydney, but you never know. You know, see what young horses coming up I have, and at this stage, probably not, but you never know.
8: He's half a lap from receiving the bell for the penultimate sprint. If Australia can pick up points here and deny Germany, they will secure a gold medal. Away goes Brown. He leads them over the line. Belgium and New Zealand flying round the outside, but it's Brown down the back straight. Now Belgium issuing a challenge. That doesn't matter. Germany's well back. Brown will lead them into the straight. Graham Brown comes up towards the line. Can he hang on? No. He gets 3 points though. He gets three. Australia go to 19. New Zealand pick up 5, they're on 7. By my calculations now, Australia have the gold medal if there is not an accident. It is Sydney 2000 revisited. Australia have 19 points. Germany denied in that sprint have 9. Only 5 points up for grabs in the last sprint. Australia will wait for confirmation, but I don't think they can be beaten. 18 laps remaining. Australia surging towards their fourth gold medal at the Velodrome in this meet, and they have two riders in the field of six later tonight in the Kirin.

grand final. At the moment, it's O'Grady riding down the back straight, slipstreaming behind the Spaniard who peels away. Dragging up behind O'Grady as he flicks out is New Zealand. Hayden Ralston goes over the line, then Spain, then dropping down in third position O'Grady. It's been confirmed on the board. Australia cannot lose unless there is a crash. Australia lead by 9 points. They're up a lap, along with Switzerland, Great Britain, Germany, Ukraine and Spain. 16 laps to go. Graham Brown sitting on third wheel at the moment. What a performance by Australia here at the Oaka Velodrome. New Zealand flick and interchange, so too to Spain. Australia not interchanging at the moment. Brown gets around congestion coming out of turn four. He's out of the saddle. Over the start-finish line with 15 laps to go. New Zealand have gone off the front. Australia just has to make sure that one of these teams, New Zealand or Spain, doesn't gain a lap on the field. Around comes New Zealand into the front straight. Following behind Spain. Now we're going to see Brown flick O'Grady. He needs to get those legs pumping. Away goes Stuart O'Grady down the back straight. 40 metres adrift of New Zealand. O'Grady giving it everything he's got. Swings out of turn three, through turn four. He's closed them down pretty well. He's within 20 metres of the Kiwis now. Sweeps over the start finish line. 13 laps to go. He's virtually got the back wheel of the Spaniard. He's almost got New Zealand. Australia have been issued another challenge and they've negated it very quickly. Australia in the gold medal position. Spain leading on the track. Now he peels away. The Spanish rider flicks his way up the track. Miguel Alamazora. And it's still O'Grady who flicks Aitken at the top of... Flicks Aitken. Flicks Brown at the top of turn three. Brown comes down the front straight. 11 laps to go. One sprint remaining. But Australia leads by 10 points. They lead Switzerland and Great Britain by 10 points. Sorry, by 9 points. 9 points the lead. They cannot be beaten at this point of time. I don't think there'll be time for anyone to gain a lap. Australia pushing hard at the front. Now they move away to allow New Zealand, Spain and Germany through. Coming back on wheel number four again is Brown. Into the front straight they come. Brown searches for O'Grady, finds him. Flicks him over the start-finish line. 9 laps remaining. Australia heading for their second consecutive Madison gold medal. I wonder what Brett Aitken and Scott McGrory are doing tonight. Whether they're listening, whether they're watching, whether they're reflecting on what they did when this event made its debut 4 years ago in Sydney. New Zealand on the front, then Spain, then Germany, now Australia on fourth wheel. Germany interchanging, which allows Australia to slip round the outside. They're up third on the track at the moment. They just need to stay clear up near the front of the pack, stay out of danger, and they will win the gold medal. Stuart O'Grady will finally get a gold medal at his fourth Olympic Games. He picked up a silver in the team's pursuit in Barcelona, a bronze in the team's pursuit in the points race in Atlanta, finished 33rd here in the road race back on the day after the opening ceremony. But at the moment, a little breakaway group of four, New Zealand, Australia, Ukraine and Germany. But the Aussies, next time around, will have 5 laps to go on their journey to Olympic gold. Brown coming up to the line. The pace has dropped off at the front. And now with only less than 5 laps to go, you could not see one of the teams that are on the same lap as Australia pinching a second lap. They're bunching up down the back straight. Netherlands launching from about 7th wheel. He gets held up, though, in heavy congestion. And it's Germany over the line with just 1 kilometre to go. 49 kilometres have been ridden, just 1K to go. Almost a collision between Colombia and Great Britain. Riding for Australia at the moment is Brown. They don't really need to get involved in this final sprint. Graham Brown coming around into the front straight. The Colombian coming through, leading the way is Leonardo Duque. But back on 2nd wheel, conceded now to New Zealand, Australia in 3rd. New Zealand a late surge. But coming around now with just over 500 metres to go, Australia remarkably is going to win its 2nd gold medal as on the start-finish line. Brown flicks O'Grady. Stuart O'Grady at his 4th Olympic Games is going to finally secure Olympic gold. They'll come round this time to receive the bell. New Zealand leading into the straight. They interchange at the top of the straight. Through comes O'Grady. Australia's going for a big finish. O'Grady's received the bell. He's just outside Great Britain down the back straight. In front is New Zealand. But here comes Stuart O'Grady. O'Grady round the outside. O'Grady, he won't come up with the points, but he comes up with 2nd place in the gold medal. Gold medal to Australia. O'Grady punches the air down the back straight. It's Sydney revisited.

0: Stuart O'Grady, yelling at the top of his voice. Pretty soon he'll link up with Graham Brown, who's riding adrift of him. They've seen each other now. They go out of turn one. They'll link hands beneath the video screen. Australia has won its fourth track gold medal, and there could be more to come tonight in the Kieran. Australia have won by 9 points on the same lap as five other teams, Ukraine, New Zealand, Germany, Switzerland and Spain. But Australia, 19 points. Great Britain and Switzerland will be separated on a count back. They had 10. In fact, Switzerland won the final sprint. So they move into outright second. But Australia gold, Switzerland silver. Great Britain has taken the bronze with 12 points. Australia, for the second consecutive Olympic Games, have made the Madison their own.
1: We now move for the final end. The gold medal in archery on the line. The flags a little more limp than they were before, as if to say, well, I'll give you a clean shot, gentlemen, for the final end. 29, 28, 28 for Simon Fairweather so far. It's a 10 for Simon Fairweather, first up. And now, Victor Wunderlich. Well, he needs a 10, a bullseye. He needs something to happen. It's a 9, and the crowd can now smell it. Two arrows each remaining. Simon Fairweather. Well, he's quick draw McGraw at the moment. He pulls the bow back, releases. 10! Another beauty, and the crowd rise. Victor Wunderlich again letting the clock soak up a bit of time. 27 seconds to go. Pulls back. The grip firm, releases. 9, right on the line too. He's resigned, one feels. As now Simon Fairweather, after 11 arrows with a score of 105, moves in to snare the prize. And he just releases for a moment. A tad of an anti-climax there as he regains his composure. 25 seconds to go for this final arrow and the gold medal. Simon Fairweather. Well, it was a little wide, but he has it. It's a gold medal. It was an 8. He raises the arms triumphantly in the air. And he hugs Kisik Lee, the head coach. A tremendous achievement. Vic Wunderlich now just going through the motions with his final arrow. It's an 8. And the gold medal has been decided in favour of the Australian. Australia's first ever Olympic archery gold medal. And it goes to Simon Fairweather in his fourth Olympics. The final score, 113 to 106.
2: That beautiful stuff. Those on the right, Ferrell, Bales and Tyres, are hitting them up. And Lemmy, Boyle and Kirsten Steen on the left. Raylene Boyle is running in beautiful strides. So too is Jenny Lemmy. They hit the straight any moment from now. And the two Australian girls are doing very, very well indeed. There could be a big upset here. It could be a gold medal for Australia. Look at Raylene Boyle taking it away from Jenny Lemmy. The threat comes from Kirsten Steen of Poland. Can Raylene Boyle get up there and hold off the world record holder? No, Irena Kirsten Steen wins. And I think the Australian girl, Raylene Boyle, got second. Anyhow, Australia did get a sprint medal.

Good morning, Kerry Worthington with ABC News. Iran's Supreme Leader Mojtaba Khamenei has called for the assassinations of Donald Trump and Benjamin Netanyahu as revenge for the death of his father Ali Khamenei in the first days of the war. The decree comes as talks get underway in Oman to try to reopen the Strait of Hormuz. The Supreme Leader's statement stops just short of a full-scale religious edict after the leaders of the United States and Israel colluded in an Israeli bombardment of the former leader's residence in central Tehran at

0: the start of the war in February. Typhoon Bavi has made landfall in eastern China, where mass evacuations have taken place. China correspondent Alison Horn has more from Beijing.
1: The storm that's measuring about the size of France is expected to pack dangerous winds and heavy rain, although its intensity has been downgraded in recent days. At least 1.8 million people have been evacuated from China's coastal areas. Bavi has already lashed Japan's southern Sakishima island chain, but no fatalities have been reported. Alison Horn, ABC News, Beijing.
0: Family members of a 13-year-old girl who was allegedly murdered in Victoria's Central West say the help they've received in response to her death has been overwhelming. A 16-year-old boy has been charged with Layla Jeffrey's murder after remains believed to be hers were found in bushland on the outskirts of Donald, about 280 kilometres northwest of Melbourne. Layla's aunt, Caitlin Shane, says the community response shows just how much her niece was loved.
2: Thank you to everyone for everything they've been doing to help and support. And thank you for making sure that my sister knows how much she is loved and how much Layla is loved. And thank you to whoever found her. It would have been worse to not know.
0: The family of a young mother missing from Toowoomba in southern Queensland say they're losing hope they'll find her alive. Grace Nakamura reports.
3: Yana Armstrong was last seen leaving a cafe on Tuesday and was reported missing on Wednesday morning after her car was found abandoned near her home in Newtown. Her disappearance sparked a four-day search by police, family and friends. Her sister, Faith Isaacs, is caring for Ms. Armstrong's four-month-old boy, just months after losing her own baby. She says it's been a devastating time for the family.
4: Would really just appreciate if people could just keep on looking and we just need to bring her home.
3: Community members have donated formula and nappies for the baby as investigations into his mother's whereabouts continue.
0: The first police officer on the scene when two English backpackers were attacked on a remote Central Australian highway 25 years ago is hopeful of the remains of missing man Peter Falconio being found. Mr. Falconio went missing after outback killer Bradley Murdoch abducted the couple on the Stuart Highway near Barrow Creek in July 2001. His girlfriend Joanne Lees escaped and hid in bushes for hours before flagging down a road train. Alice Springs Sergeant Erica Gibson rushed to Barrow Creek after Joanne Lees raised the alarm.
5: For Peter's family, you know, particularly his mum, closure to find where Peter may be, it would really be good for the family.
0: Canberra's drug checking service CanTest is warning drug users in the capital to be alert to the possibility of unexpectedly consuming heroin. It says a sample it recently tested that was believed by its owner to be cocaine actually contained heroin and no cocaine. CanTest is urging people who use drugs to be aware of the signs of an opioid overdose, with warnings also issued in New South Wales and Victoria about heroin being mixed with other drugs. The New York Times and the US National Press Club have taken aim at the White House after it issued subpoenas to several New York Times journalists who'd reported on security concerns involving the new Air Force One. The BBC's Nick Johnson reports.
6: Donald Trump flew to the NATO summit in Turkey last week on board his new aircraft, donated by Qatar last year. But he departed the meeting on the old Air Force One plane. Citing an unnamed source, a New York Times article alleged Secret Service agents urged the president to switch planes, claiming the new aircraft did not have enhanced security features, which include anti-missile capabilities. The paper said federal agents turned up at the homes of some of its journalists and issued subpoenas, requiring them to appear in front of a grand jury, which would decide if a crime had been committed.
7: And now Steve Hooker walks to the top of his mark, places his right hand precisely in the right position on the, which is the top hand for his pole vaulting pole. He checks his mark. The crowd again starting to get behind him. He takes one big step back and now starts to move forward down the runway. Come on, Steve Hooker, let's get over the bar. He rocks back. He's over! He's over! It's a new Olympic record and a gold medal for Steve Hooker from Australia. 5 metres, 96.
8: Into the straight he goes, into the back straight, and Elliott is striding away from...

0: the field, making the thing look ridiculously and ludicrously easy, keeping his form absolutely perfectly. He's got a lead of about 8 or 9 yards, and Yazzie of France has come past Fosu-Boji. He's going to be in second place. Elliott has got 200 yards to go. He's got a lead of 10 yards over Yazzie of France, Fosu-Boji third, and the Romanian in fourth place. And here comes Vaughan again. And here comes Elliott into the straight, 100 yards to go, and this magnificent Australian, not flinching in any way, still keeping his form, punching with his arms, looking easy and graceful, a lead of 15 yards over Yazzie of France, and Elliott has 10 yards to go, 5, 4, 3, 2, 1, now, and Elliott has won from Yazzie and Rosavaldi.
1: For this final that all Australia has waited for, and we'll watch and we'll listen to and we'll rejoice if she can become Australia's first gold medalist in track and field in 12 years and our 100th Olympic gold medalist.
2: Set.
1: Away they go. Kathy's final campaign is on the road. Ogunkoya leads sailing. Then Freeman, Guevara, Graham, Merry. Over on the inside, Fraser, collared by Kotliarova. Still in stagger formation. 250 to run. Freeman well placed. Challenge is going to come from Graham, who's running a big first 200. Merry working away through as well. Ogunkoya still in front of sailing. Freeman working away through. Graham's going to come at a hard. So is Merry. 130 to run beneath the Olympic flame as they head towards the straight. And Graham is just in front of Freeman. She's going to have to work. Graham, Merry, Freeman. Freeman gets to the front. Freeman leads by a metre. Graham fighting on, but Freeman is too good. The crowd roaring. Freeman wins gold. Kathy's the winner. Australia the winner. Kathy Freeman is a national hero. 49.13. Her Olympic dream is realised.
3: And I don't think that's physical tiredness that's put Kathy to the track. I think the emotion of the four-year build-up.
1: She is ready to dissolve into tears. You can see it.
4: They're in the hands of the starters, about to get underway, and they're away in the men's final, in the men's pairs. And in lane one, it's South Africa, two Croatia, Germany in three, Australia in four, Serbia and Montenegro in five, and the New Zealand combination of Nathan Twaddle and George Bridgewater in lane six. And the Australians going out really quickly, and this is what we expected. They showed this at the World Championships last year. During the heats and the semi-finals here, they went out slowly, caught up, and maintain their lead through the last 500 metres. But going out very quickly, Tompkins and Ginn, they lead by a canvas from the rest of the field.
5: There it is. They've jumped out hard, took an early lead, looking very, very good. The rate's a bit higher. They're probably in the low 40s here. But not too far back, we've got the Croatians, the Skelion brothers, and sitting in between them is the German crew, who's surprised by winning the other semi in pretty good time. But it's Australia forging to the head at about 300 metres gone.
4: And going with them, Germany, alongside them, Croatia. At the moment, it's a battle between those three boats, Australia leading, though. In fact, they've just upped their rating, and they now lead by a canvas from the crew on the inside of the course, and that is Croatia. Germany dropping back to third, and the battle between these two three crews as they come towards 500 metres, with Australia just upping their rating once again, and they've extended their lead to half a boat length.
5: Yep, but through about the 300-metre mark off the start, they reached their full length, and they're huge guys, James and Drew, and by getting to their full length and keeping the rate up, they've managed to keep extra speed on their boat. They've pushed clear of the Croatians, who are about a canvas behind. And the Germans, who were there early, they're starting to drift back a little bit. And so it's Australia leading by about half a length through the first 500 metres, followed by Croatia. And it's the New Zealanders about neck and neck with the German crew in third and fourth place, respectively.
4: So James Tompkins just looking to the left-hand side. He wants to find out where the Croatians are. The Skelton brothers, third in the eight in the Sydney Olympic Games. Those two brothers now rowing in the pen. And it's Croatia in second place, and Tompkins again having a look to the left-hand side. Plenty of looking, and the calls are coming from Drew Ginn in the bow seat. But James Tompkins, very much the consummate professional, seems to have so much time on his hands. And a lot of the crew just looking at each other at the moment. But the Australians leading by half a boat length, James Tompkins and Drew Ginn, and they lead the Skelton brothers. in third place. It is a battle for third between Germany and New Zealand.
5: It's glass conditions here. We're in the middle of the second 500, so we've probably got about 3.5 minutes to go. The Australians half a length clear, still rating high at about 38 strokes a minute, which is a very high rate in a pair. They're sitting about half a length ahead of the Croatians, who are trying to hang on, but we've just taken another foot. James and Drew, they're putting the foot down, long leg drive, big back lever. So it's Australia leading Croatia, Germany and New Zealand just behind.
4: So James Tompkins possibly competing in his final race, Gin, in his second Olympic Games after missing Sydney. And it's still Australia leading by half a boat length. Croatia back in second place, making their move on the outside of the course. It is South Africa who defeated Australia in 2002. So
5: James and Drew holding that half length to two-thirds of a length over Croatia. But just behind them, all level, we've got Germany, we've got New Zealand, we've got the Republic of South Africa, all about equal for that third place.
4: And again, the call coming from Ginn. They've just upped their rating momentarily, the Australians, as they come through 1,000 metres, and they now lead by three-quarters of a boat length. It's Australia in first place, Croatia in second, and Serbia, Montenegro moving into third, with the New Zealanders and the South Africans battling it out for fourth place, but it's Australia out in front.
5: Australia out in front and forging ahead. Third 500s is where they get great boat run, keep the rate up and push and hold those strokes right out. They're rowing away every stroke. They've nearly got clear water on Croatia. This is where the Australians are trying to break the opposition crew. Croatia looking pretty good to hold silver at this stage, but the South Africans, who can really fly at the finish post, are starting to forge up into the third medal position.
4: It's Australia leading by a boat length. Croatia in second place, a full boat length back from the Australians, and battling it out for third, South Africa and Germany. But it's Australia well out in front in the final of the men's pairs.
5: Looking good. They've got clear water now. There's a gap between the stern of the Australian boat and the bow of the Croatian boat, and that gap is building. Australia are forging away with beautiful boat run, rating still high at about 37 strokes a minute, but every stroke they're taking more. Croatia in silver, looking like the Republic of South Africa moving into bronze, half a length behind the Croatians.
4: And the Australians again looking to the left-hand side just to determine exactly where Croatia is, and the Skellen brothers just upping their rating because they have a challenge for second place at the moment with South Africa. They've got about 400 metres to go, and it's Australia out in front. It is Croatia in second, trying to go with the Australians, and South Africa battling with New Zealand and Serbia and Montenegro for third place.
5: Yeah, we're coming close to 500 to go. Australia are a length clear. The Croatians, the Skellen brothers, are trying to close that gap, and they've taken a little bit back. It's still clear water between the stern of Australia and the bow of Croatia. All this race is to the left-hand side of the Australians, with Croatia on their bow side and the Republic of South Africa over on lane six, about a half length behind the Croatians.
4: So it's Australia in first place as they crossed the 1,500 metre mark. Croatia in second, it's South Africa in third with New Zealand back in fourth, and the Australians, well, plenty of looking still going on, and the Australians just lifting their rating once again, and they pull it again to about one and a half boat lengths ahead of the Skellen brothers, with the South Africans moving clearly into third place, and the Australians just upping their rating once again. James Tompkins and Drew Ginn, they're about 450 metres from home, and the Australians are out in front. They extend their lead once again.
5: James Tompkins, Drew Ginn, they're jacking the rate up, they're holding them off. This is not going to change. It's beautiful conditions. I can't see anything going wrong. The Croatians are throwing everything at them. They're still more than a length behind. South Africa, half a length behind the Croatians. Australia looking beautiful. 200 to go.
4: And the Australians are well out in front again. Tompkins looking to the left-hand side. The Skellens making their move again. They've got a battle with the South Africans for the silver. It's Australia well out in front. 300 metres to go. James Tompkins and Drew Ginn. James Tompkins, two Olympic gold medals so far. Ginn has won one, and that was in 1996, and the Australians just looking again just to determine where the Croatians are, also looking to the Kiwis on the right-hand side of the course, but it's Australia with 100 metres to go, well out in front. James Tompkins and Drew Ginn on their way to the gold medal in the men's pairs. 50 metres to go, it's Australia still in front. A full boat length in front of Croatia. South Africa in third place, making a challenge for second. Just a couple of strokes to go, and Australia has won the gold medal in the men's pairs. James Tompkins and Drew Ginn, they've done it. They've carried the weight of expectation across the line. The third gold medal for James Tompkins, the second for Drew Ginn, and this is the first time that Australia has won this event.
2: Thrills came Australia's way on the 12th day of Olympic competition. None greater than at the pool, where Arthur Denneman describes one of the highlight races of the Games.
6: The swimmers on the blocks for the men's 200 metres freestyle final, with Australia represented by Bob Windle in lane one, and Michael Wendon, the 100 metres gold medal winner, swimming in lane four. United States have three representatives, set, And away they go in the men's 200 metres final. Russia in 8, in 7 the United States, Stephen Rerich. The world record holder of the United States, Don Chalander, is in 6. Another United States swimmer in 5, John Nelson. Michael Wenden of Australia in 4. In 3 is Canada, Ralph Hutton. 2, France, Moscone. And the other Australian representative, Bob Windle, is swimming in lane.

One, approaching the end of the first 50 metres, and Michael Wendon of Australia has gone out to an early lead. He leads out by about half a yard from John Nelson of the United States. Over in lane six, Don Chalander has moved up into about second position, swimming extremely well in three as Ralph Hutton of Canada, dropping back slightly, Bob Windle of Australia. But there's not much separating the swimmers as they come down, passing the 75 metres mark, but it's Michael Wendon of Australia in lane four.

0: coming up, approaching the end of the 100, and we'll see the time as they go in. Wendon goes in and touches first in 56.4. 100 metres to go, and Michael Wendon of Australia, the Olympic record holder for this distance now with 159.3 and gold medal winner in the 100, holds a half-yard lead over Don Chalander, stroking magnificently over in lane 6, his classic style, but it's still Wendon. Chalander's got to catch him in the run home. With 60 metres to travel, it's still Wendon of Australia in front of John Chalander. In third place is John Nelson of the United States, and the rest are dropping back. Wendon in front as they make the turn with 50 metres to go. Michael Wendon, swimming magnificently, is about a half yard in front of Don Chalander of the United States. And I don't think he can catch Wendon. 25 metres to go. Wendon is swimming strongly. Chalander's coming home with a great burst. But it's Michael Wendon of Australia in lane 4, holding to his half-yard lead. It looks like the second gold medal for Wendon. Wendon, 15 metres to go in front. And Wendon must win for Australia. In goes Michael Wendon to win the 200. Don Chalander second. In third place, alongside of Chalander, is John Nelson of the United States in third place. The time, 155.2.
1: And Australia's fifth gold medal of the Games.

0: and a great hand from this enormous crowd as the 18-year-old Sydney University student, Michael Wendon, has received his gold medal in the Olympic record time of 155.2, defeating Don Shalanda of the United States, the world record holder, who swam 155.8, with John Nelson third in 158.1. A magnificent victory to Michael Wendon to take the second leg of the sprint double, the 200 metres, after winning the gold medal earlier this week for the 100 metres sprint.
1: Set. And away they go in the 200 metres women's freestyle final, with Tuling of East Germany swimming in lane 1, Babishoff of the United States in 2, Shane Gould of Australia 3, Ife of East Germany in lane 4, Rothhammer of the United States in 5, Marshall of the US in 6, Van Schoten of Holland in 7, and Reinders of Holland in lane 8 as they go down past the 30 metres mark. And already Shane Gould has gone out to a very narrow lead, being challenged by Babishoff alongside of her. There's not much between those two swimmers. Over in lane 8, Reinders are swimming very well, but Shane Gould went through in 29.23 ahead of Babishoff of the United States, and in third place was Reinders. They come back down the pool past the 75 metres mark now, and Shane Gould is half of that body length in front of Babishoff. In third place, swimming very well, is Tuling of East Germany in lane 1, and also over in 8th still Reinders, coming up quite well in lane 6 as Marshall of the United States together with Rothhammer of the United States as they come down approaching the end of the 100, and Shane Gould just about a complete body length in front of her nearest rival, Babishoff, alongside of her in lane 2. In lane 3, we look for the time.
2: Yes, she's 0.9 in front of a world record time, 60.4.
1: And so back down the pool with Shane Gould leading out from Babishoff. Very close for third place between the swimmers in lanes 5 and 6. Rothhammer and Marshall, both from the United States. But Shane Gould maintains this very good pace out in front as she goes down the pool, approaching the end of the 150 metres. And Babishoff in second place, still a good race for second, for third place. Swimming very well in 5 is Rothhammer from the United States, and made the turn. And Shane Gould's time is 132.29 as she leads out. Babishoff putting out a challenge now. And so too in lane 5 is Rothhammer. But Gould in front past the 25 metres mark. Shane Gould holding to this lead. Babishoff putting in a great effort. Still is Rothhammer in lane 5. But Shane Gould is in front. Babishoff putting in a terrific finish. Shane Gould still half a body length in front and holding to the lead. I don't think she'll be beaten. Shane Gould clinging to lead with 10 metres to go. And she'll win this one. In for her third gold, middle end goes Shane Gould. Babishoff second, third place to Rothhammer.
2: And the time was beautiful. 2:03.6 of a second. A new world record to Shane Gould.
1: Set. And away they go in the 200 metres individual women's medley, with Nishigawa of Japan in lane 1, Bartz of the United States in 2, Stolz, East Germany 3, Vidali of the US in 4, Ender, East Germany 5, Cliff of Canada swimming in lane 6, Shane Gould is in 7, and Woods of the United States in lane 8 as they go down the first

0: 50 metres of butterfly, and once again, as quite often at the end of 50 metres races, there's very little separating the swimmers, but the swimmers in lanes 3, 6, 5, 4 and 3, and also Shane Gould over in 7, are pretty well in line. The others have dropped back a little bit. The swimmers in lanes 1 and 2, Nishigawi and Butts, have dropped back slightly.
1: And the time for Bardelli and Shane was identical, 30.07. That's 31 seconds for both of them.
0: Back down the pool in the backstroke section with about 20 metres to go in this. And in lane 4, it's Bardelli of the United States just in front of Ender of East Germany. Shane Gould is in equal third position with three other swimmers at the end of the backstroke. And there's the turn for the breaststroke section. After they come up, we look across and we see still Bardelli of the United States has about half a metre. Look for the time.
1: This doesn't look too good. The time for Bardelli was 1:06.7. That's very good for Bardelli. Shane's time was 1:08, I believe. Bardelli is a good breaststroker, a top breaststroker. So it's going to be very hard for Shane to catch up here. She'd be, what, a body length in front of Shane?
0: She's a body length in front of Shane pretty well. It may be a little bit less than that, but with 20 metres to go in the breaststroke, it's Bardelli in lane 4, the United States, just in front of Shane Gould. Swimming very well in lane 2 is Bartz of the United States, and also in lane 6 and 5, that's Ender and Cliff. They're very well close there, but there's, she's a good metre and a half behind Shane Gould as she made the turn behind Bardelli, but back they come down the final 50 metres to the freestyle. Shane Gould starting to put in the great pressure now, and I think she's going to get to Bardelli. Bardelli's in front past the 25 metres mark, and here comes Shane Gould with a great effort now. Over in lane 2, there's Bartz of the United States finishing very well, but Shane Gould is upside now at Bardelli. Shane Gould is just about in front. Bardelli fighting back strongly. Only inches in it. Shane Gould, Bardelli. Shane Gould's in front with 10 metres to go. She's just in front and going away slightly. Gould will go in the first goal. And Gould is
1: second
0: United States.
1: World record.
0: Gold for me in third place and a world record.
1: 223.1 of a second. World record as he did it in the last few strokes. What a magnificent good on to Shane. Oh, what a wonderful swim. There she was, neck and neck with Bardelli, who couldn't quite make it to freestyle. Shane from a good breaststroke. What a wonderful thrill for all we Australians here in the pool. And you could hear the Australians roar as she came through.
0: 223.1, a new world record, but what a great finishing burst from Shane Gould.
1: Oh.
0: She seemed to get to Bardelli about the 25 metres mark, but Bardelli fought back very strongly, and she wasn't really beaten until about 12 metres from home, but you could see that Gould, the great competitor that she is, she could see Bardelli there, and she was certainly determined she was going to win it, and that she did. So she's unbeaten here in the pool in four swims today, Shane Gould.
1: And give them the time again, would you, Arthur?
0: The time, 2:23.1.
1: And that beats the oldest record in the book.
2: What a moment for Lauren Burns. Loz, there's a big sign up in the crowd which says, Go Loz. And I'm sure the whole of Australia is behind her now as she takes on Ubia Melendez-Rodriguez of Cuba for the gold medal in Taekwondo. The first ever gold medal at the Olympic Games. It's a sport that's 2,000 years old. And here we are in the year 2000. Finally, it gets recognised as an official Olympic sport.
3: 6 seconds left in the second round, and Lauren Burns leads by two. She's backing away now. All-out attempt by Melendez-Rodriguez, spinning around, can't make contact. And that might be very close to the end of the round. There it is, end of the round. And Lauren Burns is looking in great shape. She's leading by 4-2 with one round to go in the gold medal bout for the first ever gold medal in flyweight taekwondo. And so now there's just one round to go. 4-2 in favour of Lauren Burns. Plenty of evasive skills in this final round will earn her the gold medal. It could be gold for Australia. 3 minutes to decide the gold medal, and it's underway. Melendez-Rodriguez comes forward. She's got to attack. She swings and misses. Swings again. Tries desperately to score. Burns on the back foot. Burns, of course, if she can evade and evade, as long as the Cuban doesn't score any points, the Australian will be able to stay in front and take the medal. So plenty of evasion is necessary. It's up to Melendez-Rodriguez to take the battle to her. But Burns goes to her, swinging high left foot that doesn't make contact. Still 4-2 in favour of the Australian. This time Melendez-Rodriguez comes in. They clash. Any points? No. They step away again. And again the Australian comes forward. And once more, a hit below.

0: Low. Oh, this would be a warning, I'd say, to the Cuban. And Lauren Burns hit below the belt. Just how it happened, whether it was accidental or not, of course it has to be deliberate to earn a warning. But she's okay. Well, why wouldn't she be okay? She knows the gold medal's online. 2:18 for a gold medal for Australia. Lauren Burns leading by 4-2. There hasn't been any points scored in this final round. An attempt by Rodriguez, unsuccessful. Now Burns steps back a little bit, sparring with the right foot forward. And Rodriguez tries everything, swings. Melendez Rodriguez has got to go on the attack, but she can't score any points. The Australian doing a magnificent job. Melendez Rodriguez steps away as Burns comes forward. Didn't quite attack, just lifted the knee. Back she goes again. She's urging the Cuban to come forward, and she does so, but she still can't make any contact and can't get the points. And still it's the Australian. Burns comes forward. Knee cocked just to keep the Cuban away. In she comes again, this time with a swinging right leg. Doesn't make contact. And again, Melendez Rodriguez tries to make contact unsuccessfully. 4-2 in favour of Australia as Melendez Rodriguez tried desperately to get a point there unsuccessfully. And now the Australian Burns might have got a contact. No, she hasn't. 1:14 from a possible gold medal for Laura Burns. Lauren Burns, rather. She comes in and attacks once more. This is Melendez Rodriguez. Burns tried to get a point on the side. Didn't quite get there. Loz, Lauren Burns, looks, watches eagerly as Melendez Rodriguez attacks and can't get any points. It's still 4-2. We're into the final minute of the bout. The Australian in front, and she should get the gold medal. Again, Melendez Rodriguez tries desperately to get a point unsuccessfully. It's still 4-2 in favour of the Australian. Well, the referee has called her aside, and a warning goes to Lauren Burns. So she has the yellow light alongside a name one warning, but she's got a 2-point lead. She should be okay. She's got to hang on for 35 seconds as she backs away now. Melendez Rodriguez, but Burns still comes forward aggressively. Melendez Rodriguez bounces back. She's really got to go for it. But instead, Burns comes forward with the left foot out and didn't quite make the contact, but she's keeping her away. She's keeping her under control, still leading by 4-2, getting close to the end of the match, and it's very close to a gold medal for Australia. Lauren Burns holding back. Melendez Rodriguez comes forward now. 10 seconds to go, 9 seconds to go, 8 seconds to go, and they clinch. And I think that Lauren Burns of Australia should win the gold medal as the clock ticks down. Desperate attempt by Melendez Rodriguez is no good, and this one to a gold medal to Australia. Lauren Burns has won the gold. Sensational performance by the 26-year-old from Melbourne. The hand goes in the air from the referee, Mr. Collie Song. And Lauren Burns has won gold. And the Australian flags fly throughout the State Sports Centre. What a moment for Lauren Burns. She's had this ambition of winning a gold medal in Sydney, and she has done it. The first ever gold medal. She races across to Jin Taijong, and he picks her up in the air. She's won the gold. Oh, what a night. What a night for Lauren Burns. What a night for Australia.
1: We're just at the end of the finish shoot.
2: What do you think, with Emma heading towards a gold medal after all the sacrifice, what are you thinking now?
1: Well, we're a little numb at the present time, but in fact we got the shake. But this is not just a win, this is an amazing win. She's more than a minute ahead, and it looks like we might get Emma Moffat might come through behind her as well, which could be a gold and silver. But extremely exciting, but unbelievably hot. The athletes are falling. They're just suffering badly, and there's been a couple of bike crashes. Very exciting race.
2: Well, it has been an exciting race. We've got the shakes as well. I can only imagine what it's like for you to see young Emma coming towards you and running so strongly and giving this field a hiding.
1: She is. She's even accelerating up the hill here at the present time, but that's her style. And she looks like there's no going back. She's pulling ahead all the time.
2: How many family members are there with you, Greg?
1: Gary's my name. Gary Stoessel. We've got Amy, which is Emma's little sister, or younger sister here as well, and my wife, Maureen.
2: A family affair. I'll leave you to go and celebrate as Emma comes in and is going to win an Olympic gold.
1: I reckon you can turn your microphone off. You'll hear the roar from here without any assistance.
2: We'll enjoy it with you.
1: And an amazing venue as well. Absolutely fantastic.
2: Good on you. Thank you and congratulations. As we pick up Emma as she comes towards the finishing line, a little bit of a hiccup where she got herself on the wrong side of a barricade and had to become a hurdler as well as a triathlete. But she's just done it all here today. She looks as though she could go around again.
3: Yeah, I don't think she will, though. She might do a little victory lap, but not that long. And now Emma Snowsill coming down this beautiful blue carpet down the hill. The Australians are going crazy in the crowd at the moment. And Emma Snowsill driving towards that gold medal in this women's triathlon competition. She's dominated this running leg by... Well, she's in front at the last leg we saw by a minute. And Emma Snowsill, now the smile appearing on her face. And she was running along in front of the on top of the dam wall. And Emma Snowsill from Australia is going to take out the gold medal for Australia. The first gold medal we've won in the triathlon. We've dominated for years. We've won two silver medals. But now it's going to be gold for Australia in the women's triathlon.
2: And Charlie King is down there. Charlie?
4: Oh, the joy of it all. She just ran past me a couple of metres, so close I could almost reach out and touch her. And she's been just sensational today. And she still looks as though she's got plenty in reserve. She's got to run to the end of the straight and then turn it around and come back in front of this large crowd here at the reservoir. And they will give her a rousing cheer as she comes home, Emma Snowsill. It's been a terrific run from her and great goal for Australia.
2: And as you say, very trying conditions, a tough one to win, but she's trained well for it and she's succeeded at it.
4: 156.51 on the clock, so to get under 2 hours will be a terrific performance here.
2: Good on you, Charlie. Emma comes up, about to go round the U-turn and go back to the finish line to win the women's triathlon. She looks over her shoulder and there is just a vast distance in the background. Back to the chasers. Fernandez, I think, still in the silver medal position with Moffat challenging. I think Moffat's going to get a medal. Emma Snowsill runs out wide. She picks up an Aussie flag from supporters on the other side of the barricade. And Emma Snowsill, with the Aussie flag, running down towards the finishing line, still showing magnificent form with the broadest grin on the prettiest face you've ever seen. She won the Commonwealth Games gold medal in Melbourne, 3 times a world champion, and now for the first time, Australia is going to win an Olympic triathlon with Emma Snowsill. All the work pays off. She punches the air, she waves the flag, she grins, she slows down because the job is done. The victory is hers. The boxing kangaroos have been held over the fence. More Australian flags. Emma Snowsill, you little beauty. And even before she gets to the line, she goes over to the fans and gets the high five from the spectators. Emma Snowsill lapping up this moment of glory. A gold medal for Australia in the women's triathlon here in Beijing. She hasn't broken the tape as yet, still waving to the crowd. She gets to the line. And she's home for the gold. Well done, Emma.
3: Yeah, time there, 1:58.27, 1 hour, 58 minutes, 27 seconds. And Emma Snowsill was celebrating for about 200 metres before she got to the finish line. She was almost doing a similar as Usain Bolt did in the 100 metres where he celebrated before he crossed the line. And it looks like Fernandez coming up to take the silver medal. Vanessa Fernandez, former world champion, moving into towards the finish line now. We'll just have to see where Emma Moffat is. She was closing on Fernandez. There was an 11-second gap, and it looks like, yeah, here comes Moffat now in the bronze medal position. Fernandez looking very, very tired. Certainly not the smile on her face, or nowhere near as beaming as Snowsill when she crossed the line. There's a gap already now of almost 50 seconds, and it's been a courageous performance by Fernandez, but she'll run into the silver medal position. I'm sure she'll be delighted from that. And Emma Moffat also grabbed a flag. She dropped it. Luckily, fourth place wasn't too far behind because she stopped and went back and got it. But now Fernandez coming across the line in second position to take the silver. 1:07 behind the gold medalist Emma Snowsill. They embrace now at the finish. And words of encouragement, I guess probably words of, well, bad luck, better luck next time. But Emma Snowsill is the gold medalist, and here comes Moffat now to take out the bronze.
2: And Emma Moffat with a strong run to the line, also with the Aussie flag.

0: flag. It is Australia, gold and bronze to the two Emmas. And Emma Moffat finishing 1 minute 28 behind Emma Snowsill, and a magnificent run for the bronze medal. And the American Bennett has faded out of the medals and might even give up fourth position, as she'll just hang on and finish in fourth place, Laura Bennett of the United States. But doesn't that look good? Gold Australia, Emma Snowsill. Silver Portugal, Fernandez. Bronze Australia, Emma Moffat.
1: How much pressure did Martinez put you under at the end of, say, the snatches?
2: Well, personally, I don't think he was going to come up with what he did come up with. That was a real surprise to me. With 185, I sort of thought I was looking down the barrel a bit. And it come, well, it didn't look too good at half time.
1: Well, so the clean and jerk that you went for, the 240, it's five more than you've ever done. What sort of thoughts were going through your mind as you came out onto the stage looking at that?
2: I wasn't thinking of the weight. I was just thinking of getting it and winning it. And she went up, luckily.
1: Just looking at the competition tonight, the snatches, you don't snatch as well as Martinez and some of the others in the comp. Is it something that you're going to be looking at?
2: Oh, yeah. I'll be definitely trying to improve my snatch. That'll be the easiest thing to improve. Once I improve on my snatch, it's... Well, these guys haven't got a hope in the world then.
1: How far do you think you can go? You break records every time you come into the stage. How far, what would be the optimum that you'd be looking for with, say, snatch and clean and jerk?
2: Optimum? Well, that depends on the competition. Whatever I need to win, and that'll be it.
1: Compare the feeling of winning an Olympic gold medal to 2 years ago when you won the Commonwealth medal.
2: Compare the feeling? I don't think there's a comparison. This is the ultimate, and it's happened.
1: Where do you go to from here, Dean? There's been a lot of talk about maybe you're giving it away. Have you had any thoughts?
2: Well, I'll sort of do like I did at Commonwealth Games and go fishing again and decide after that.
3: Well, Dino, how do you get away with your fairly unique training methods? 6 months fishing and 6 months weightlifting?
2: It just happens. That's what I'm brought up with. I've never had the opportunity to train all year round, so 6 months on, 6 months off is my weightlifting program, and that's it.
3: Have you ever thought of devoting more time to weightlifting?
2: Well, I've got to make a living, and it sort of was a family decision that sport wouldn't sort of dominate my life. And fishing, as it is going to make a living for me when I'm 40. And originally, when we started off, we said, well, weightlifting's not going to make much money for you, so fishing's going to have to be where it's at, so that's what we're doing.
1: What was Mum and Dad's reaction? They were here, and a very positive reaction.
2: Oh, they were quite pleased, I believe, but I never got to talk to them, actually. I wish I did, but I'll catch up with them tomorrow.
1: When do you go back to Port Lincoln?
2: I don't know yet. I don't know. I'll be in Adelaide for a few days before I go home, so I'll have to wait and see when I get there.
1: They could just about make a mayor when you go back.
2: I wouldn't want to tell that to the mayor. He might get a bit, he mightn't like it.
1: Okay, Dean, congratulations. Well done.
2: Thank you.
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3: It's the swim for history for the Australian women, 4 by 100 metres freestyle relay. Bronte Campbell is the lead-off swimmer. She's quickly into her stroke as well. Siobhan O'Connor, who's been a feature tonight of England, she's out with absolute determination through the first 30 metres. Singapore over in lane one with Lim in the pool. Scotland in two. Masson is swimming first off for them. Canada in three. Poon in the pool. Bronte Campbell for Australia in four. Siobhan O'Connor for England in five. Lucy Smith of New Zealand is over here in six. Morgan is swimming for Wales in seven. And McMahon for Northern Ireland in eight. Australia had the lead through that first 50.
4: It's a beautiful technique of Bronte Campbell. So smooth in the water. She's got a big, strong kick going. She's opened up a body length and a half lead at the 80-metre mark.
3: It happened in no time as well. Bronte Campbell was quite ruthless with Siobhan O'Connor, and she'll hand over to Melanie Schlanger with better than a body length lead. Schlanger was dynamite this morning. She made such a compelling case to be part of this relay team. She's etched forever in folklore from the anchor leg in London. She's in the pool with Fran Halsell snapping at her and taking a bit of ground from her in the early stages of their swim. Mainville is in the pool for Canada. It's Australia, England and Canada as they head up towards the 150-metre mark. Schlanger on the turn. She leads by 0.3 of a second, the English. The Canadians 2.5 seconds further back in third.
4: Yeah, Fran Housel swimming a terrific second leg for England. She is England's strongest swimmer, and she's coming off there, but Schlanger's starting to pull away from her now, so it looks like Australia will

0: away.
1: So Housel got to about three quarters of a body length, and she hangs on there as Schlanger heads down into the wall and preparing herself as Emma McKeon, who's had the night of her life already. She's into the pool as part of this relay team, this much vaunted and feared lineup. She swims the third leg. She swims against Amy Smith of England. Third into the pool there for Canada is Michelle Williams, and fourth in this relay at the moment is New Zealand.
0: The only unknown factor in this relay is how much Emma's got left in the tank. This is her third race in the evening and a fifth of the day. She's looking good so far. The lead's about two body lengths, and the time is just over the world record split.
1: So visually, she drew away there and put 1.1 seconds on England, with Canada still there in third, but they're losing ground all the time. So McKeon really grits her teeth, and she continues to draw away. So in terms of the opposition, she's put them away, but what does it look like on the clock in this race for a world record which dates back to 2009? McKeon swims her way into the wall, and the world champion takes her place. Kate Campbell into the pool, and she'll have complete intent about what lies ahead of her here. Becky Turner swims for England, but they're 2.29 seconds back, and third still Canada in the bronze medal position.
0: This is looking really good for a world record. Just depends how fast Kate Campbell can swim. If she's under 52 and a half seconds, which she's capable of, it's going to be a world record here for Australia.
1: So Campbell is under world record pace now by 0.57. So this is panning out just as you might have forecast. This dominant Australian relay team, anchored by Kate Campbell, thrashing through the pool with 25 to go. This dates back to the days of shiny suits and Rome in 2009 in Glasgow. She's having a real dip at it. Kate Campbell has the world record within reach. 10 to swim, charging in, world record for Australia. That will reverberate internationally. The team of Kate Campbell, Bronte Campbell, sisters Melanie Schlanger and Emma McKeon, who goes double gold on night one. That is mission accomplished.
0: That is sensational. That's one of the biggest world records in the book, and it's gone. It's been wiped.

0: Mesdames, Mesdemoiselles, Messieurs, les médailles seront remises par l'infanta Donna Pilar Bourbon, membre du Comité international olympique, accompagné par M. Casanova, vice-président et membre de la Fédération internationale de judo panaméricain.
1: The medals will now be presented by the Infanta Donna Pilar Bourbon, member of IOC, accompanied by Mr. Casanova, Vice President, International Judo Federation, Pan America.
0: Championne olympique et médaille d'or représentant l'Espagne.
1: Olympic champion and gold medalist representing Spain, Isabel Fernandez.

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1: The bronze medalists representing Japan, Kei Kusakabe. And representing Australia, Maria Peckley.

0: Mesdames, Mesdemoiselles, Messieurs, veuillez vous lever pour l'hymne national d'Espagne.
1: Ladies and gentlemen, please stand for the national anthem of Spain.

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Hey, it's just Mowboy. Me and some of my favorite people are putting on an hour of music, comedy, and games with performances from Drifting Clouds and Baker Boy. 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

0: Good morning, Kerry Worthington with ABC News. Queensland police have charged a man with murder after human remains were found in bushland 55 kilometres out of Toowoomba. Investigators believe it's the body of 30-year-old Yana Armstrong, who hasn't been seen since Tuesday. A crime scene's been declared at the site at Redbank Creek where the remains were found. Darling Downs detectives have conducted a search warrant at a property in the Toowoomba suburb of Harristown and arrested a 48-year-old man. He's been charged with one count of murder as a domestic violence offence. He's due to appear in Toowoomba Magistrates Court tomorrow. Iran's Supreme Leader Mujtaba Khamenei has vowed to avenge the death of his father and predecessor in the early days of the war in Iran. Ali Crew reports.
1: In his first public message since Ali Khamenei's state funeral, the new leader has called for the assassination of US President Donald Trump and Israeli Prime Minister Benjamin Netanyahu, saying it's the demand of the nation. Mr. Trump had posted to social media on Friday that he had ordered the US military to be prepared to launch thousands of missiles against Iran if Tehran attempted to assassinate him. Iran's foreign minister

0: and his Omani counterpart are meeting in Oman to discuss arrangements for reopening the Strait of Hormuz as Washington seeks a public pledge of free, secure transit.
1: A huge typhoon has made landfall in southeast China, where around 2 million people have been evacuated from their homes. The BBC's Joanna Keane reports.
2: Barvi, which spans 1,000 kilometres at its widest point, began as a super typhoon. It made its way through the Pacific, battering remote Japanese islands where it toppled trees and left thousands of people without power. It brought heavy rain as it brushed past Taiwan and has now arrived in China as a Category 1 typhoon. Schools and offices have been closed and hundreds of flights and dozens of train services cancelled across Zhejiang province. Winds of more than 140 kilometres per hour have been recorded and there's a warning of exceptionally heavy rain.
1: The Vietnamese government has ordered an investigation into the deaths of 15 tourists after a speedboat capsized in the country's south. Tim Wharton reports.
3: The speedboat, which was carrying 32 Indian tourists and four crew members, capsized while returning from the holiday island of Phu Quoc. 15 tourists were killed while 21 others were rescued. Witnesses say the boat had only travelled a short distance when it overturned and many of the victims died when they were trapped inside the vessel. While nearby boats rushed to the scene, the survivors say it was too late to save the others. Vietnam's Prime Minister has ordered an investigation and directed authorities to hold those responsible accountable. He also asked officials to review waterway and maritime safety in the area where the accident happened. Indian Prime Minister Narendra Modi has also expressed his condolences, saying the Indian Embassy is providing assistance.
1: Canberra's drug testing service has issued an alert after testing a sample of white powder its owner believed was cocaine, but turned out to be heroin. The service says there's been concern in New South Wales and Victoria recently over heroin being present in drugs sold as cocaine and methamphetamine. The combination of heroin with another drug can present a greater risk than either drug on its own. A minute's silence will be observed for suburban Australian rules footballer Nathan Fitzgerald before Richmond and Melbourne take to the field for their AFL match at the MCG today. Meg Whitfield reports.
4: Nathan Fitzgerald died in hospital on Monday after sustaining multiple blows to the head while playing a local match last Saturday. The 27-year-old's death has rippled across Australia's football community. The minute's silence will be held for the longtime Richmond fan ahead of the Tigers' MCG clash with the Demons. The Epping Football Netball Club's reserves team, which Mr. Fitzgerald played for, will form a guard of honour as the Richmond players run out through the banner for the game. All 18 AFL clubs are wearing black armbands this weekend as a mark of respect.
1: The rugby league community is rallying behind retired Rabbitohs star Jai Arrow with a month-long fundraising campaign months after his diagnosis with motor neurone disease. Today's Rabbitohs clash against Newcastle falls on Arrow's 31st birthday and will feature a range of fundraising activities. Supporters are encouraged to donate throughout the match, while sponsors and businesses have pledged contributions linked to tries scored across July. And England and Norway are level at 1-1 at half-time in their FIFA World Cup quarter-final in Miami. Andreas Schjelderup found the back of the net in the 36th minute to give the Norwegians the advantage before Jude Bellingham responded on the stroke of half-time. The winner of the match will go on to face either Argentina or Switzerland, who are set to play in Kansas City later today. You're up to date with the latest ABC News.
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10: Now, just joining me in the studio is someone who has just recently won an Ironman race. Penny Slater was the winner and the Cairns Ironman just a couple of weekends ago. A 3.9-kilometre swim, a 180-kilometre bike ride, finished off with a marathon on the road, 42.2 kilometres. Also from Canberra, Ben Hill finished second in the men's race and Jared Osborne in fifth. Penny joins me in the studio. Penny, congratulations. What a win.
11: Yeah, thanks. Thanks for having me on. I still kind of can't quite believe it, to be honest.
10: How many times have you competed this course? Is this a course that you're familiar with?
11: Yeah, it's my fifth time racing there. So I did my first Ironman there back in 2021. So, yeah, I've only missed 1 year due to

0: injury. But yeah, it's probably the most beautiful course in the world, and I've raced in a lot of different places. And I said to my wife before we went back, I said, I've got to keep coming back until I win this race. So
1: you knew that there was more that to come from you. Talk us through the race. What did it feel like? Did you lead from the start? When did you know that you could do it?
0: Yeah, well, I'm not the best swimmer, like compared to some of the other girls I race against. So I knew that I would probably be behind on the swim. And it was some of the worst conditions I've ever raced in up there. Like it was, the water was super choppy. So it meant for like a pretty slow swim for sure. And a lot of people actually got pulled from the water just because the conditions were really hard. Yeah, so I came out of the swim, I think I was about like 6 minutes down on the leader. And then there was like a few changing of positions on the bike. And my whole plan going into the race was just to sort of race my own race and not get caught up in what everyone else was doing. So yeah, I was pretty conservative on the bike, and then I managed to get up into second, like with about 50k's to go onto the bike, and there's a roaring headwind back into Cairns pretty much every year. So yeah, and then I came off the bike, and I was yeah, I was in second. I think I was like maybe, I was quite a ways down. I was like about 6 or 7 minutes down. And then yeah, but like 4k's into the run, unfortunately, the girl who was in front actually had a hamstring injury and pulled out. So then I was in the lead from like, yeah, 4k's into the run, and just had to try and hold on to it and not do anything stupid.
1: Well, that's all part of it, isn't it? Really knowing how hard you can push it early, but also how much you can cope with in training, because presumably you want to train as hard as you possibly can, but you've got to be able to turn up on the start line injury-free. Were you able to turn up at this race without any niggles or out any concerns?
0: Yeah, I mean, I've had plantar fasciitis for like the last 6 months, but for anyone who's had that, like you can run through it and it's fine. You just have to manage the symptoms. But apart from that, I've pretty much had the longest stretch of no injury that I've had in like 4 years, I think. So I think that definitely played a huge role. And I got a new coach in April last year, and it's sort of taken a while for us to figure out what works for me and actually just get me healthy, because I was in yeah, pretty bad spot when I came to her in terms of health issues and injuries and stuff like that. So yeah, I think it's just I've had 6 months of like consistent training and being the healthiest I've been in a long time. Yeah.
1: What have you trained? What have you changed with your training since starting with a new coach?
0: I think the main thing is we dropped back like doing as much intensity. I was like doing a lot of intensity before that, and that's I think why I was picking up a lot of injuries, and I was struggling to stay on top of my energy availability, so eating enough food. So we've really focused on that, and I was also having a lot of gut issues as well, so it's been a process of trying to figure out what's worked for me and trying lots of different strategies in terms of supplements and stuff like that. And then yeah, training wise has just been like a steady build, and being okay with not being like super fit the whole year. Like the whole plan for this year was to start like steady and then try and build all the way to Cairns as like an A race, and then Ironman World Championships in October.
1: That must be such a huge part of your training, not just training your fitness and your endurance, but how much you can tolerate to consume during an event that lasts for such a long time. You're out there for many, many hours. How much can you implement that kind of practice in your training so you're prepared for that side of things on the day?
0: Yeah, it's a massive thing. Like, you know, you have to basically train it in training every most sessions, you know, or anything that's like race intensity, we use the same amount of carbohydrates as I would in a race, which for me is like about 90 to 100 grams of carbs per hour. But yeah, I mean, I had to start at ground zero. Like it can take a long time to train your gut properly. And I had to start back at not having anything really at the start of the year and then build myself up to being able to absorb those carbohydrates, because unfortunately last year I just spent most of my time throwing them up on race courses. So yeah, it's a massive thing, and they call it the fourth leg of triathlon, is getting that nutrition right, and it can make a massive difference. And that's the first race in a year I've been able to keep everything down, so I don't think it's a coincidence that I then had a really good performance.
1: If you've just tuned in on Canberra Grandstand, you're hearing from Penny Slater. She won the Cairns Ironman just a couple of weekends ago. Penny, what did it feel like to cross the finish line? I've seen pictures. You look overjoyed. What were you feeling?
0: Yeah, I mean, it's still like giving me goosebumps thinking about it now. I think as I was in the lead on the run for such a long period of time, I was just trying not to think about the fact that I was winning, and I didn't let myself really believe it until I had only a K to go. And yeah, I was just like, I thought I would cry, but I was actually more pumped up because it was like, finally, this has happened. You know, I've come back year after year. And I was actually looking for my family in the shoot, but they were all in the VIP area because when you're winning, they let you all into the finish line. So I couldn't find them in the shoot. So I was just running down, you know, high-fiving everyone. And yeah, I mean, that's what, if you're a professional athlete, that's kind of what you chase your whole career. So to be able to feel those feelings and share it with my family was, yeah, it was amazing.
1: And Penny, with just a minute or so until we hit the news, that means Kona's next. You've earned yourself a spot at Kona. Tell us about what that means.
0: Yeah, it means a lot. You know, I have raced there 3 times before, and my best pace finish has been 13th. So, and I had to not finish last year. So I'm like looking to go back and have some redemption on the island, which can be very brutal. But yeah, I'm looking forward to it.
1: Well, all the best. It sounds like you know exactly how to prepare for it, and you've had a successful race to go from. So we are right behind you.

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1: And I watch him bat and I think it's like Brian Lara on steroids.
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0: one of our favourite guests on our weekend coverage. How are you, Max?
1: I'm good, mate. Yeah, thanks for having me on. No relation to Josh, but yeah, we're he's a good bloke, old Josh, so good to have me on.
0: Yep, absolutely. So we're going to find out more about you. I feel like we've gotten to know you over the years, but what's your nickname? Can't be Kingy, can it?
1: Yeah. Usually anyone with a King surname is a Kingy, really. Or, I mean, yeah, it's Max, Maxie or Kingy. There's no real great story there or great nickname behind it. Just pretty straightforward with a Kingy.
0: Okay, that's fair, Kingy. What about your middle name?
1: My middle name is my old boy's name, so it's David. So, yeah, David is my middle name, but, yeah, no one calls me Davo.
0: No, but that's a like an old-school blokey name, Max David King. What was the first job you ever had?
1: First job, I was a Domino's delivery boy.
0: Were you?
1: So I was on $10 an hour, $2 for delivery. So I always used to get back, and they always used to spray me and say, "What took you so long?" Yeah, somewhere 5 minutes down the road, used to take me 40 minutes. I'd take the company car and, I'd take it for a bit of a joyride in between my deliveries.
0: First car, speaking of joyrides, what was yours?
1: I drove a 2011 Ford Focus.
0: Ooh, okay.
1: Grey mist Ford Focus. Yeah, I met my wife in it. As I pulled up and she bagged it and I had to move it on. I got its wear though. I only moved it on a year or two ago. So yeah, she's lasting a while, that car.
0: You met your wife in the car? Well, you were in the car or just in the period of time you had it?
1: No, as I pulled up, she seen me in it. Like it was our first date and she thought, wow. He's a nice guy, but yeah, he's doing it tough.
0: Yeah, some questionable choices, perhaps.
1: Yeah, that's right, yeah.
0: Well, we know you as an elite rugby league player. When did you fall in love with that sport?
1: I just had, I guess, the family history of rugby league.
0: Of course, yeah.
1: I didn't really, I was just a kid running.

0: would have played any sport, and, you know, they didn't really have much of a say. They signed me up into football, and I just, I guess like any kid, just sort of loved it from there. I was probably like the age of 13, 14 when things start getting a bit more competitive. I was getting injured a lot in my junior years, and I felt like that probably gave me more of a passion and a drive to excel in it, just because, you know, it got to a stage where it's like, whether am I serious or not about it? And I feel like it was probably at the age of 15, I had my first shoulder reconstruction. It was a big deal, and quite young. And it was probably funny enough, from that moment, I thought, am I all in or am I not? Because if I'm not, I won't worry about it, you know. And got the operation, and from there on in, I thought, you know what, I want to have a crack at this thing. So probably from that.
1: Well, you know you're serious if you get on the other side of that with desire to play. So you're a front rower, as I said, State of Origin front rower these days. If you couldn't be a front rower, what position would you love to be? What's deep inside you?
0: Yeah, I got a 2-year-old son who lives and breathes rugby league, and I'm keeping a football in his hand, and I'm showing him how to kick, and I'm showing him how to goal kick, and showing him how to pass and kick. So I would love for him to be a halfback, mate, not be a front rower. If it was me, I'd love to be a halfback. You see what they're getting paid these days, and a lot less contact in it. So, yeah, the halfbacks have it good, mate.
1: Now, tell me a favourite sport you have other than rugby league.
0: I love my NFL. Really, like, I'm big on the fantasy football in the...
1: You're one of those people.
0: I am, so... That kicks off like end of the year, sort of November, October-ish. I'm up at 3 a.m. watching the game, so I'm really into it.
1: Who do you follow?
0: No, I don't really have a team. I'm more of an appreciator of players.
1: Interesting. Is it the Super Bowl, a bucket list sporting event you'd like to go to?
0: Yeah, I'd have to one day. I don't know where I'd fit it in these days, but I'd love to go one day.
1: Mate,
0: well,
1: if you switch to being a halfback and get halfback money, you can just get a corporate suite. You'll be fine.
0: Yeah, that can pass a bit more.
1: What was your favourite TV show as a kid?
0: I used to love two shows, The Simpsons, and I used to love Malcolm in the Middle.
1: Oh, really? Yeah.
0: Yeah, two classics growing up. I used to love it. So, yeah, between them two.
1: Who was your favourite Simpsons character?
0: Who was your

0: favourite Simpsons character.
1: And can you believe it's still going?
0: I know. The recent episodes, they've died off a bit for me. The ODs are the classics. Anytime Chief Wiggum comes on, he's always good. There's so many to list, but Homer is probably the best.
2: Master, do you need some help?
3: Let him go, Ralph. He knows what he's doing.
4: Man, this is crazy. I hope I didn't brain my damage.
1: Movies, Max, your favourite of all time?
0: It's such a hard question, favourite movie of all time. I usually answer questions like that with whatever's hot and trendy on my mind at the minute. And I've just seen, I've really been enjoying the Dune series, the sci-fi, if you're into that.
1: So, right.
0: I've seen the trailer for the third one drop a week or two ago. So, yeah, been loving that. You know, anything with a bit of, blood and guts, sorry, Lord of the Rings, Troy, all that sort of genre. But, yeah, I've been loving Dune.
5: Your grandfather said, a great man doesn't seek to lead. He's called to it, and he answers. And if your answer is no, you'll still be the only thing I ever needed you to be.
1: See, we really are getting to know Max King here.
0: Yeah.
1: Do you have a hidden talent?
0: Hidden talent? Oh. I can juggle.
1: Can you?
0: I can juggle really well, actually. I think my high score is 7 balls at once.
1: Serious?
0: Yeah. So after footy, I might be a jester or something. Yeah, get a gig at kid's birthday party being a clown.
1: I have never been able to do that, and I've tried even with just the 2 balls, and I'm an absolute imbo. You can do 7.
0: 7, yeah. So sometimes, I was doing it the other night over dinner, actually. I had a couple of, my wife was making dinner. I was just juggling a couple of the pasta glass jars, and she was telling me to put them down. Yeah, but, mate, no risk, no reward. I was just showing off a bit.
1: Well, you mentioned juggling kitchen equipment. Can you cook yourself?
0: I used to, single life. It's a bit busy now and my wife's taken over and she's a good cook, but I used to get in the kitchen and have a crack. I was all about the quantity rather than the quality. So I was just it doesn't need to taste good, just get it down me.
1: That sounds like a bloke. Absolutely. Now, you're hosting a dinner party, Max, and by the sound of it, I hope you're not cooking, but which 3 people, alive or dead, are you inviting?
0: Well, do you know what? I'm actually a really big Christian. I'm really big with my faith. I read my Bible a lot. So when I sort of hear that, I feel like probably I'd have to pick some characters that I've admired in the Bible. Obviously, Jesus would be up there.
1: I already had him written down for you.
0: Jesus would be in there. He might have a bit of feedback for me. Jesus, King David, another character, Paul in there. I'd have to give you 3 big. Characters in the Bible there.
1: I think Jesus might have some questions about your car choices and your next career choice about becoming a jester, potentially.
0: Plenty of questions, I think, yeah.
1: What, if anything, scares you?
0: Anything?
1: I'll give you an example, and I hate to keep bringing this up for our colleague and former, Storm, Blues and Kangaroo, great Ryan Hoffman. He is so scared of cotton wool balls that you mention it and he literally climbs up the wall. I've never, ever seen anything like it.
0: Well, we had our house sprayed for cockroaches a couple weeks ago. I'm not a fan of cockroaches. Let the missus pick them up. I'm all right with spiders and snakes and all that, but cockroaches, they just do it for me. I just can't stand them.
1: Do you have a favourite band or singer?
0: Favorite band or singer? I listen to 660 a lot. He's sort of easy.
1: The Kiwi band.
0: Yeah, the

0: Heli band, yeah, 660. That's pretty easy going. It fits all genres, so I usually listen to them a fair bit.
1: What is the best concert you've ever been to?
0: I haven't been to a whole lot, to be honest. We took the young fella to Wiggles the other day.
1: Ah, nice.
0: It was pretty good. Yeah, it was pretty good. It was probably more for the parents than for me, than for my young fella, to be honest. But
1: What I discovered going to a million Wiggles concerts when my 19 and 17 year old were younger is that the parents were just as into it as the kids, if not more so.
0: Yeah, you have to. You got to sell it to them. So I'm there dancing. Let us dude in there dancing, singing all the songs, just trying to sell it to him, and he was loving it.

0: what, your favourite holiday destination?
1: We have two young kids, so, like, Fiji's been a great... We've been going there for our last two holidays. We've been in Fiji. It's just sort of easy and close.
0: And the best family for young family place in the planet.
1: Families, yep. So just pull up on the beach or at the pool and just... Yeah, life's easy there, so, yeah, it has to be Fiji.
0: All right, we're a kindred spirit in that regard. All right, some quick ones now. Your take on clowns, I gather you're not terrified of them if you're hinting at perhaps becoming one.
1: Yeah, I'll teach them a few things, the clowns, so I'm all right with the clowns.
0: What are you going to teach them?
1: How to juggle.
0: Oh, yeah, okay, good. Summer or winter?
1: Summer.
0: Chocolate or vanilla?
1: Vanilla.
0: Sweet or savoury?
1: Sweet.
0: Peanut butter, crunchy or smooth?
1: I'm a crunchy.
0: Now, Max King, I've loved calling your name throughout your career. We were doing that on Good Friday when you played South at Stadium Australia. But this one is the one. Do we remain a big fan of you or not? Tomato sauce, Max, cupboard or fridge?
1: I would say fridge. I got this weird, like, I used to think it was cupboard until I tried the fridge, and now I feel like if it's not in the fridge, like, I've got this strange thing that I feel like the sauce is going off. So I just throw it in the fridge.
0: You have no idea how correct that answer is. That is a beauty and a relief to all of us. Max King, great getting to know you, mate. We'll catch you soon at the footy.
1: Good on you. Thank you, Andrew. Thanks for having me on, mate.

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5: ABC Cricket Podcast time with your boys, Corbin Middlemass and Ed Cowan, for your Monday. Australia, all is right in the world. The Australian women are world champions again, lifting the T20 trophy. More mailbag to get through. I feel like this is the thing I'll never, ever be able to work my way through, all the mailbag responses. But we love that. And, of course, that the email address is in the show notes. We'll get to all of that, plus a little bit of cricket news. The 15-year-old Vaibhav Suryavanshi has finally made his debut. Finally, at 15 years of age, he steps out there as the youngest Indian international cricketer of all time. Ed Cowan is in an undisclosed location. Hello, Teddy. Great to see you.
6: B. Happy Monday.
5: Here we
6: What's happening?
5: All a little weary today.
6: How's your marathon training going?
5: It's good, thank you. I got a few kilometres in yesterday, so I didn't do it as easily as I wanted to, but every little bit, 97 days or something away.
6: Were you a little bit dusty? For those following on social media, Ben Cameron let a little cut out of the bag during the week as well about you and Ben going out and having a few too many scooies with old Drew in Perth before an ODI.
5: It was about 15 years ago, I reckon. You know, I'm a different stage of life nowadays, Teddy. Don't bounce back as quick as I did as a young man.
6: So. You are the consummate professional. Consummate professional, Corb. How good was the cricket last night?
5: Excellent. Excellent. Seventh time the Aussie women crowned T20 champions, but particularly important this one, I think, given the fact that, although I don't think too many people would dispute the fact they're the best team in the world, it does make it harder to live up to that ranking, doesn't it, if you don't hold either of the major trophies in the 50 over or the T20 World Cup. So nice that at least one half of the major silverware in women's cricket is now back in the trophy cabinet at Jollymont.
6: Yeah, they've been a dominant force in women's cricket for some time, but

0: as we've talked about in the last couple of weeks, there's been a lack of trophies to back that up. And importantly for this team, you know, if you go through the team that took the field in the final, it looks as though it's a team in transition. But in actual fact, it's a team, you know, with great experience, match-winning players that are world-class, and then, you know, players who have been in and around the team for a while, and then some newcomers as well and some new blood, and how that team has gelled and come together is pretty spectacular. There was some amazing talent, you know, sitting carrying the drinks yesterday, and yet, you know, Kim Garth and Lucy Hamilton got it done with the ball. Yeah. Sophie Molyneux, the captain, you know, and maybe, you know, you can put out a public apology for all your comments around her captaincy.
1: I knew you were going to try and pick me up on this.
0: I'm teasing. But even someone like Nicola Carey, who's been out of the team for a long time, has dominated domestic cricket, has been an absolute force, comes back into the team and contributes around the edges. You've obviously got Sutherland, you know, who's been probably the dominant all-rounder. It's been a breakout World Cup for Ash Gardner, someone who we know is a world-class player, but, you know, has probably failed on those big occasions a couple of times. Perry, Litchfield coming through, Beth Mooney, brilliant. I mean, so between Mooney and Perry, the two old hands getting it done, and then the new blood of Georgia Vole, who is just a dynamic, you know, wicketkeeper batsman, but just getting it done with the bat. And it's a team that all of a sudden you can see this. Every team has a moment they can fall off a cliff. This is a team that has been able to bring in fresh talent while the old players are still performing. And that's a real skill in and of itself.
1: Beth Mooney, best batter in the world, I think it's fair to say. And clearly in the way she's...
0: Yeah, for sure.
1: And clearly the way she's going about it. And just on Sophie Molyneux, by the way, she's played 13 T20 internationals since she was appointed captain in January. She'd played 11 dating back to 2021 before that. So she's played more matches as captain over the last 6 months than essentially she played in the previous 5 years. So it's it was a shrewd decision. It was a gutsy choice. I mean, clearly she's beloved by her teammates, but those numbers don't lie. That we just hadn't seen it out there. I don't think anyone doubted about, you know, what a popular figure she was and what a great player she is. But it's a pretty bold call to say, hey, we want her as our captain when she hadn't been able to get on the park.
0: Do you think when you're captain, you get a bit more attention from the physio and medical staff?
1: Well, you reckon that's part of it.
0: They've upped the ante a little bit. They're like, the priority number one, keep the captain on the park. And so the medical staff are very, very focused. I mean, that's obviously a little tongue-in-cheek, but did it with the ball as well. I think she was Australia's leading wicket-taker in the tournament. And so with that continuity has actually been able to cement her spot as well. And it's a big, big call leaving Alana King out of any short-form team. You know, someone who turns the ball away from the bat so prodigiously. But, you know, there were four players, you know, in that squad of 15 that could have played and didn't, that would have equally been, you know, as exceptional. So this is a team at the peak of its powers.
1: All right, we don't usually do this, but special occasion. So we thought we're going to bring a guest in on the program. Usually we have a guest when one of us is away, but we thought, you know what? We're both here and we need to know a little bit more about this, so we're going to bring in Australian cricketer Hannah Darlington to join us to pull it all apart. Hannah, appreciate your time.
2: Thanks for having me.
1: How was last night? Did you get any sleep at all? I imagine you would have been up watching the Aussie women lift a bit of world silverware again.
2: Yeah, the alarm was set. I actually set it for about 1 a.m. so I could maybe get an extra half an hour of sleep, and then checked on the score. Fell asleep and then woke back up with about 5 overs to go. So there was a bit of sleep in between, but when I saw that first partnership, I thought the Aussies pretty much had it in control.
1: So 7th T20 crown, all of them, yeah, different in their own way. When you think about the 2026 team, what will you remember about this side in particular and this squad as to how they were able to do it and what made them great?
2: Yeah, I think this team's been great for a number of years without a trophy, and that's probably what stands out the most for this team is that there's players like Phoebe Litchfield, even Annabelle Sutherland was on the sidelines last time this team lifted a trophy. So names like that, you think they've won World Cups galore so far because they're such outstanding players on the world stage. But as we've seen the last couple of years, they've just been pipped at the last hurdle sort of in world tournaments. So they've had to fight this group, and you sort of knew this time when you'd seen the girls around the building that they were heading over there with the one goal to make sure they were coming home with a trophy. So I think they'll be remembered as a team that fought through some hard years to make sure that they won this one quite convincingly.
0: Hannah, it was a massive tournament for Sophie Molyneux. I mean, the pressure must have been immense coming in, new captain, her first World Cup. And in many ways, her spot, you know, sometimes even discussed as up for grabs, but performed not just with the ball, but her captaincy was excellent. I'd love some insight more broadly as to Sophie as a captain and what she brings to the team and the culture that they're fostering. And it must be pretty special what she's doing, considering they've been able to make this leap from, you know, semi-finalists to now World Cup winners.
2: Yeah, if I go back to when Soph was announced as the captain, I thought it was an amazing sort of progression for her career, but also for this team as well, to have someone in there that could sort of just take on the role and do it their way. And I think you look at Soph as a person and she's always her authentic self. You'll see on socials different clips of Sophie Molyneux going around. We've already seen clips from the celebrations. She is a unique and incredible human. So she allows everybody else in that team to go out there and do what they do. So I think for this group, having someone like Soph there that's so well connected with everyone in that group, it just meant that they could go out and express themselves. And when you've had someone like Alyssa Healy in that role in the past, who's the extreme competitor, you chuck Soph in, she's probably just the next player, the closest behind Midge in terms of an extreme competitor as well. So, yeah, it's a big tournament to start off as your captaincy, and she's nailed it.
1: Just on that personality type, I mean, we saw those the vision of her leading. I think it was like a yoga session that essentially they had a stretch session,
0: 80s aerobics,
1: which was awesome. Yeah. Like she seems like such a big personality. But did it catch you by surprise though that she was appointed captain at the time that she was? I know it certainly caught me by surprise that as much as she's a great leader, she hadn't played a whole lot of cricket, unfortunately, for the country in the lead up to her appointment. So it was a pretty gutsy call from Cricket Australia to say, yeah, you know what? She's going to be the person to lead this group, and now she's a World Cup winning captain.
2: Yeah, it did catch me by surprise, probably just due to the fact of that time on the park and how nice having that consistency as a leader can be for the group. So that was probably the only thing that caught me by surprise, but the fact that it was Soph, I knew that she'd take on the challenge of, on top of the rehabs that she's done, it felt like she was going to try and commit to making sure she was on the park completely and stay that way. And probably the right timing for this group as well, when you've still got players like Tali McGrath and Ash Gardner in those VC roles that they can jump in at any time, and it's nothing new for this group as well. I think that's a good sign of where your group's at, that it's not going to cause a major shift if your skipper misses a few games like we saw in the West Indies before they headed over to this World Cup. So yeah, a little bit surprised, but I love the fact that this Australian team knew she was the right one and she deserved it.
0: Also the leading wicket taker for Australia as well, so held her own with the ball. It wasn't the only kind of selection in the air. Plenty of great on the pine, if you think about Tali McGrath and even, you know, Nicola Carey's resurgence, you know, having been so dominant in domestic cricket to then be recalled into the team. It really feels as though, you know, the team came together incredibly well, even though there have been a lot of changes over the last couple of years.
2: Yeah, even an example, our head coach Pete Clark, who used to be the psychiatrist for the Australian team, he was mentioning someone like Megan Shute has the second most wickets in T20 World Cup history and didn't play a game, but she would have been adding to that group on the sidelines in every way possible. It's a pretty incredible person to call on if you need in this World Cup. But yeah, I think overall this team being able to come together for this campaign, bring in players like Nicola Carey, Tali McGrath not playing a game, Lucy Hamilton in her first World Cup. Like, it just feels as though this team was ready for any scenario thrown at them. And obviously things went to plan. They didn't have to call on too many players on the bench, but it was ready regardless. So, yeah, I think this team's sort of known that this was in the works, obviously, for the last couple of years, and made sure that when it was crunch time, they had their best 11 on the park.
1: It's not a bad list, is it? So McGrath, Harris, King, Shute, they're the four that are part of the squad that ultimately aren't part of the 11 when it comes to the final. You think they just about walk up starts in any of the other teams in the tournament. That's great depth, or speaks to the great depth in Australian cricket.
2: Yeah, you know, if you get into that Australian side, you've got to do a hell of a lot of work to keep a spot, but it's a tough side to crack, especially when you're taking 15 to a World Cup. You even look at Tali Wilson as the travelling reserve. You know, you look at the start of the tournament when you've got someone like Georgia Vole taking the gloves and different scenarios like that. They genuinely have every base covered. I don't know if that was planned to be covered, but it looks to this Australian team that, you know, this is also a team that's probably going to keep going for a couple of years as a core base, which is what you want.
0: We've talked about a couple of key inclusions. Realistically, it came down to some megastars performing on the global stage. And you think about Beth Mooney and Elise Perry right through this tournament. You know, the bulk of the runs came off their bat, and you need your big players standing up in big moments when it counts. And that's what happened.
2: Yeah, 100%. I think Pez is just the ultimate professional in every way possible. I even look at some of the roles she played with the ball. Even a comment from Soph Molyneux at one point, she warms up every single game, regardless of knowing if she's going to bowl, which is, I think, just the most Pez thing ever. And looking at what those two were able to do in this tournament was exactly what they would have been thinking for the last 3 years since losing the last one, that was the role they were going to play to make sure this team won. And, you know, you look at Beth in the final, she let Phoebe Litchfield do her thing. She was there staying stable, and then Pez to finish it off. But, yeah, even some of those partnerships with Ash and Pez throughout that middle order, throughout the tournament, were pretty cool to watch, that they didn't want the job to be left to anyone else. They were making sure they were finishing it. So, I think this team's in a really good place, that not only the stars are stepping up, but it just lets the kids come in and do their thing.
1: Question for both of you. I'm keen to get your thoughts on this too, Teddy. There's been a lot of consternation about the sort of lack of coverage or lack of spotlight on the tournament. There's a whole lot of aspects to this. I'm interested in, what do you think the main reason for that is? I know there's FIFA World Cups going on. It's T20 cricket, which means it's only 3 hours, which means that, you know, the core part of it is obviously played in the middle of the night. It's on a streaming service, which I know people are pointing to, that it's on Amazon. But, yeah, that's not new now. We've had ICC tournaments for a period of time that have been carried by the platform. Does anyone have a theory as to why it is, and I guess what we can do about it to try and create a bit more interest in a World Cup like this?
0: I think you've just nailed it on the head, Corb. I think streaming service and time zone have a lot to do with it. It's hard yakka, as much as you love your cricket, to get up in the middle of the night. And I think, the mainstream media and the independent journalists have done a decent job covering it, to be honest. It's just very hard on the other side of the world, and particularly given the streaming service isn't a natural home. It has been for the last couple of World Cups, but it's not, you don't gravitate to that on a daily basis. Unfortunately, that's the risk you take when you move everything to an exclusive provider. So that, and coupled with, you know, World Cup T20s generally come around regularly now, and so they're not the 4 year cycle that sometimes can get people very excited. But that doesn't take anything away from this Australian team and bringing home the trophy. It's a remarkable effort.
2: Yeah, I guess the only thing I'd add to that is I'd love to be able to turn the news on in the morning and see a replay of a couple of things that have happened overnight in the UK. But I agree with you, even as, you know, probably the biggest cricket nuffy running around, it's hard to get up and be able to watch. So I think the highlights and the circulation of clips and stuff obviously is a little bit harder when it is coming from that streaming service. But I think our girls also use it as a little bit of fuel to the fire to make sure that if they're going to be spoken about, they might as well do it with a trophy in their hands as well.
1: How's your own cricket going, Hannah? I mentioned you're there at Cricket Central in the depths of winter getting some work in. How's your own cricket going? You've had obviously a series of injuries over the last couple of years. How's the body and how's the form?
2: Yeah, we're right in the depths of pre-season at the moment. Some long days in here at Cricket Central, but I'm about 4 months post-knee op at the moment, so toiling away in the rehab journey, trying to get ready to start running in the next couple of weeks, which will be a nice feeling after about 18 months off the park. So, got the eyes, looking forward to the season, hopefully for that round one big bash.
1: And it is NAIDOC week, so we start that at the moment. You're one of only a handful of First Nations cricketers that are playing in the game currently, and it must be said, even in the history of professional cricket in this country, there's not a great deal of representation. What does it mean to you to be a First Nations cricketer, and what can we do about that to try and boost participation rates with First Nations players in our sport?
2: Yeah, it's a great question. I think for myself personally, cricket was what actually drew me to my Indigenous heritage, and just wanting to play more cricket led to that conversation within the family. So it's always held a special place in my heart to be able to try and be a role model for that next generation coming through. But obviously in this country, we've got a lot to compete with when they love the footy codes and there's an access there point of view from, it's a lot easier to pick up a footy compared to a whole cricket kit. But I think the thing we can do is, whether it's this week, Reconciliation Week, First Nations round, it's just a chance to show and share stories and continue on that education journey for anyone who wants to learn, ask questions, and make sure that if a kid turns on the TV and sees us out there playing cricket as an Indigenous cricketer, they know they can do the same. So little steps, but yeah, I think this week's really special, especially in an organisation like Cricket New South Wales. It's really strong in making sure it's celebrated. Very lucky.
1: And the role the Impaja Cup plays, which is, I think it's been renamed nowadays. It's not the Impaja Cup, it's the National Indigenous Cricket Championships. But that was certainly how I knew it when I was young and covering the sport. What kind of role does that play to be able to get First Nations cricketers from all around the country at least together for a week to play in the national titles?
2: Yeah, I love it. I think it's one of the best weeks of the year. It's moved to Mackay the last 2 years as well, so we've seen these players actually get access to first-class grounds up in Mackay, which I think is awesome. It's obviously had a lot of history in Alice Springs as well, and a lot of memories there. But that tournament is, yeah, honestly, one of the most special weeks, where you're not only learning about a culture that you're visiting, but you're talking to different people from different cultures of all across Australia. And any chance I sort of get the chance to head up and be a part of it, I'll always take that opportunity. Haven't been able to the last couple of years, but every time I go up there, I'm just mind blown. Even to see the next generation of kids coming through, I think there's some names to watch.
1: Hannah, your time's greatly appreciated. Thanks heaps for jumping on and chatting with us on the ABC Cricket Podcast. We'll certainly follow your name closely on the scorecards and on our TV sets and at the cricket over the upcoming summer ahead. And hopefully we see you not only back for New South Wales and for the Thunder, but back in national colours soon. Appreciate your time.
2: Amazing. Thanks for having me.
1: Just one last one before we move on from the T20 World Cup. Huge celebration. I hope we've given it its flowers. I didn't want to rush to this off the top. One of the worst umpired games I think I've seen in a long period of time. Have you seen some of these decisions?
0: What about the one that pitched 4 foot outside leg stump? It's like they had an absolute brain snap. That was bad.
1: Let's be honest. I mean, the story is clearly Australia, and hopefully we've done that justice. But this was not umpiring befitting a final. It was terrible. The Georgia Vole one, as you said, pitching outside leg. What about the one that was called a wide, where Beth Mooney, you know, excellent work as the keeper to basically intervene and say, hey, no, we need to review this. It not only came off the gloves of Wyatt Hodge, it also hit her after that. So it's basically hit the batter twice and been called a wide. And then we, of course, had that, you know, another episode with the catch, which is, you know, a huge part of modern cricket, about, you know, whether it, you know, millimetres off the ground, with Eccleston trying to dismiss Perry at the end. But and then I don't know if you saw Beth Mooney's dismissal when she was finally out. She got hit on the toe by a full toss off the spinner, and it was given not out, and then quite rightfully overturned, and it was as dead as you're ever likely to see. So it was not a great final from the, you know, two great teams. Unfortunately, you can't say the same about the officiating on the day.
0: What do you think about the world ICC umpiring pool being gender neutral? And so you just have your best umpires, and if your best umpire in the world is female, she umpires the men's World Cup, and if you're and accordingly, and all the way down, and you kind of rank them, and so your best umpires are then encouraged. And last night, you know, for the key game, Australia play England at Lord's World Cup final, you actually have the two best umpires in the world there.
1: I don't mind it, and I think that's the panacea, and that's where we get to eventually. I just think where we're at this stage, it's almost, because you're coming from a way back, it's kind of this correction to get to a point where hopefully we elevate our female umpires on a stage like this to be able to give them these opportunities at
0: so
1: this particular
0: stage.
1: I'm all
0: for that. I'm actually saying let's give them the ultimate opportunity for them. And because if you think about some of the Australian female umpires, they are world class. They could umpire a men's test match.
1: Yeah.
0: For sure. And so actually, and I know it's important to see what you can be. And you're right, it is coming from too far back. And so it is a big moment for those umpires to umpire a world T20 final. But it's something to think about. I'd love to see a female umpire a men's test, for sure.
1: And just on the two umpires last night too, I probably haven't seen enough of their work or done a deep dive to know how they go overall. But what I know for sure is they didn't have a good night.
0: there were some absolute howlers.
1: Yeah, like we can say for sure that that wasn't a great display, unfortunately, by the umps last night. Both ways.
0: Yeah. For sure. It was great to see a great crowd in.
1: Excellent.
0: Good to see members turn up.
1: Yeah.
0: You know, sometimes the MCC members being a bit white, male and pale and stale don't necessarily support female cricket how they should. But where was Katy Perry? I would have loved to see the Australians on stage with some big pop star. I know they're all at Taylor Swift's wedding. No doubt. But where the celebrations weren't the same without the fireworks and Katy Perry.
1: Yeah. Was there a musical act that played before the women got the trophy? Which I was... Imagine sitting around waiting to get the trophy and you think, I've got to listen to some kind of musical act, but it certainly wasn't the same kind of fanfare, was it? And it was during the day, which I'm sure AFL fans will love, as opposed to being at night and the spectacle and everything that would go along with that. Some other cricketing news. Teddy, there's a bit going on in the world. There always is. I got about a million messages on Monday night, shortly after we recorded last week, to say, the qualification period's out. You wouldn't believe it. People sending me the... Finally, we got our Olympic qualification period for LA in 2028. Of course, cricket at the Olympics for the second time after 1900. So it's been a long while. Six teams for both the men and the women. Now, the ranking cutoff point differs for both the men and the women. So for the men, it's going to be the end of 2026. For the women, it's now. So end of the T20 World Cup. So Australia, South Africa, India and GB are the four teams that are through. Great Britain have used England's ranking, which apparently has precedent in other sports. So they're the four teams that are already in. The fifth highest ranked team, or essentially the next highest ranked team after those four, as of the end of the Champions Trophy in 2027, which my understanding is the Champions Trophy is 50 over cricket, so I don't understand why that would be the cutoff point. Then we've got a global qualifier event for the women in late 2027. The USA, by the way, are not a walk-up start here in women's cricket because they're ranked 20th in the world. And the other clause, which almost feels like it's been designed for that reason alone, is you have to be in the top 15 in the rankings, plus you also have to be in the qualifying period that you need to be in your region by a certain date. If that's not confusing enough, this is what it means in the men's competition. So by the end of this year, Australia need to be ranked higher than New Zealand, who are the other Oceania team. They are currently in that position. And quite fittingly, both teams have five T20 internationals to come to try and change that. New Zealand play India. That's in late October, early November. And then the Aussies in November, December play England in five T20. So essentially, there'll be plenty at stake there for automatic qualification. If either New Zealand or Australia miss, there will be a repercharge process in a global tournament to take place late 2027, early 2028. So that would be to try and clinch that last spot. We know there's also going to be a team out of Asia and Africa and Europe, most likely GB, plus the Americans will be there for the men. What do you make of all that, Teddy?
0: Oh, that was hard to follow. We've been very...
1: How would you describe it then?
0: I don't know. You did a great job. Not saying. My little brain was just trying to tinker through it. A couple of things came to mind. One is, how many Scottish, Welsh and Irish players will compete for Team Great Britain at the Olympics in either the male or female? We should run a sweep on that. I think that'd be quite a fun selection, wouldn't it?
1: Yep.
0: And secondly, we've been very cynical as to this qualification.
1: We have.
0: And yet here we go. We've got two massive series to come. And so it's all on the line. We thought it was rigged. Evidently it's not. So that's great. It's great. It's great to see.
1: It is. Australia would, I think it would still need to be, you get more points essentially for the higher ranking teams that you beat. It's a complicated method, but New Zealand could collect a few points if they're able to do a job on India, but they would have to win comprehensively. And then they'd also have to hope that England are able to beat Australia down here. But the fact that Australia are going to know, with like in the New Zealand series will be completed by the time the Aussies play England, it's probably going to depend a little bit too on selection for the Australian team, like the difference between in what he's going
0: Imagine
1: to be.
0: Cummins rolls out for a T20 game, early season in Australia, having not played a T20 game for Australia outside a World Cup for six years.
1: And it will be a bit of a pain in the backside for the Aussie selectors, won't it, that if they need to take these games seriously, because it's a crowded schedule with all the test matches, there's 20 of them being played in the next 12 months or something, so I have no doubt they probably would look at this window and think, it's a good opportunity to keep our guys fresh, coming back from South Africa before tours of India and a home summer against New Zealand, plus the 150th test. They probably looked at this window and thought, it's a good chance to give our first choice team a bit of time in their home ports, and yet if they're playing for an Olympic qualification spot, then all of a sudden there might be a little bit more on those T20s.
0: Yeah, well said.
1: Still on T20 cricket, Vaibhav Suryavanshi has made his debut. Teddy, you'll be pleased to know, for India at 15 years of age and 99 days. Replaces Sachin Tendulkar as India's youngest men's player. He made 14 off 10, hit two stunning sixes in the second of these T20 games up against England. Jacob Bethel, though, the star, with 76 not out. He's an old man. He's 22 years of age. He's way off in the distance, 7 years older than Suryavanshi. England won that. Ravi Bishnoi, by the way, went for 29 off one over, and England victorious there. So they go 1-0 up after two games. The first one was a washout completely. Game three of that T20 series is on Tuesday.
0: India now 0-3 on their T20 tour of the UK. But, I mean, the six off Archer, down on one knee, kind of almost sweeping him over fine leg's head, pretty amazing. Not that anything should shock us that comes off his blade, but anyway, great to see him play.
1: News Corp reported that Perth and the Melbourne Renegades are going to play in that Chennai game on December 12th. Is that your understanding, Teddy, as someone that knows a little bit more than me, that that's over the line?
0: I don't know any more than you on this, to be honest.
1: Moses Henriquez is going to play for Portugal.
0: I did see that.
1: Is that a good thing?
0: I did see that. Well, I think the more, great players can contribute to associate nations to help their cricket programs in a global game is better. We saw Joe Burns help Italy qualify despite not then being able to play at the World Cup. It's good for the game. It's great for the game.
1: Yep. Some more domestic T20 news as we work our way through the events of the week. After Cricket Victoria's gift to Australian cricket and the BBL and what they've been able to do over the winter months, they've been rewarded with a doubleheader to open the WBBL season. So the Stars, in their final year, are going to play the Hurricanes, and the Gades in caretaker mode are going to play the Thunder. So that's a doubleheader on October 29th. So that's the start of the 12th edition of the WBBL. What are you chuckling at over there, Teddy?
0: Are you only going to? I think you should only refer to the Renegades as caretaker mode.
1: It's just like
0: full stop. Like no mention of the Renegades, just caretaker mode.
1: Imagine putting the schedule together and going, caretaker. Look, we've waited this long, and then we're going to launch the season, and we're going to do it with the two teams that got these huge asterisks on them as a huge launch into the new domestic season. So I understand that maybe this schedule was done a long way out and whatever it turns out to be, but I thought maybe we probably could have just moved one game ahead of it as a way to launch, other than spotlighting what's been a complete debacle, thanks to our friends at Cricket Vic. The 150th, more fiction news, so the 150th anniversary test in March. In the lead-up to that, the Prime Minister's 11 are going to play what we all believe is the true capital of the nation, which is right here in beautiful Melbourne. So the PM's 11, for the first time ever, Teddy, are not going to play in Canberra, and they're going to play at the Junction Oval instead, March 4 to 6.
0: I mean, they just have an aversion to Marnica Oval, don't they? No, it was the great unwinding of their Ashes tour was their refusal to send players to Canberra to practice, and they're doing it again. So do it at your own peril, I say. Don't go visit the nation's capital and look what happens.
1: Yeah. Junction Oval has got lights, so this is why there's all these feature games, and they're going to play their day-night fixture there. The Aussie
0: Marnica Oval has lights as well, last time I checked.
1: They do, but I'm not sure they were going to burn as bright as what they will at Junction Oval. March 8 and 10. March 8 and 10, the Aussie women are going to play New Zealand at Junction Oval, which I like this because you get two games, Aussie women in town, in the lead up to obviously the 150th anniversary test. So both the national teams will play in back-to-back days in Melbourne. The ACT is still going to get their lick of the ice cream here. So they've got England in a white ball fixture earlier in the season. So that's an ACT 11. And the Aussie women are also going to play New Zealand in an ODI in Canberra. Also on some fixturing news, I know it can be a little dry. The MCG's up from 2 Shield games to 3. So the reason for that, chance to give Matt Page and his crew an extra Shield game in the lead-up to Boxing Day. And they're also going to have a late season meeting at the MCG under day-night conditions. Obviously, that's not something that's really the done thing at the MCG with the pink ball. So there'll be a pink ball Shield game after the Big Bash in preparation for the 150th test. What do you make of that?
0: I think that's good planning. That will be as close to the preparation for the groundsman as he'll get for the test match, so it's perfect. I'm getting excited by this test. My invite came through.
1: Oui.
0: Hospitality.
1: Beautiful.
0: For days. Look out, Melbourne. I'm going to paint it red.
1: A few cashies for a couple of the former Australian cricketers that week. I'm sure everyone will be...
0: There will be some sporties to be had.
1: I'm sure everyone will be pretty happy with that. And there's also going to be a tour game for Bangladesh as well, which for commentators like me, I'm a big fan of that. The Bangladesh will play a three-day tour game up against CA11 in Darwin in preparation for that first test starting on August 13th. And, of course, you can find all those games on the stream through ABC Listen. So I'll be heading up to the top end, Teddy, along with Jim Maxwell and the rest of our crew. So that's coming up in August right here on ABC Sport. Is it time for a bit of mailbag action?
0: I think we call it the mailbag mirage.
1: Okay.
0: You name. We just never quite get that.
1: ABC Cricket Podcast at abc.net.au. The email address is in the show notes. Michael in Denmark, is there anything systematic
0: Michael
1: about...
0: Michael in Denmark? What a legend listening in.
1: Is there anything Denmark. Systematic about English cricket that can properly explain why they are so inferior to Australia in Test cricket?
0: I mean, the argument has been made for some time. Thanks for listening, Michael in Denmark. Awesome that you tune into the podcast. You know, the 20 county teams is too many, and so there's a diluting of talent, and there's not enough hardened first-class cricket at the level below Test cricket. And so my experiences were the very best Div 1 teams would, without doubt, compete in the Sheffield Shield and compete well, but there's two, maybe three of those teams. And the bottom of Div 2 is almost second grade in Melbourne or Sydney. You know, there's a huge disparity. And so players don't get the exposure to the tough week-in, week-out grind. They play a lot of cricket, no doubt. And so that structurally is or can be an issue, without doubt. And you don't really see a lot of great cricketers come out and dominate Test cricket from Div 2 cricket for that reason.
1: Shout out to Dallas, loves the pod. He has us in his cricket podcast rotation. That's it.
0: Well, hang about.
1: Rotation.
0: What do you mean rotation?
1: I think he just must have our podcast on loop. When it finishes, he listens back to it again over and over again. Appreciate that, Dallas. Sarah says, thoughts on a mixed doubles equivalent in cricket in the one-day format? 5 females in your team and must bowl 20 overs. I would love to see women facing men and vice versa. Would grow both men's and women's cricket. What do you reckon about Sarah's suggestion about a mixed cricket match?
0: Yeah, so this has been mooted a few times and they've kind of mucked around at times with thinking about how this could work. The only risk to it is getting the women up to speed to facing extreme fast bowling. And so at the moment, the fastest females, probably high 120s, all of a sudden... The difference between high 120s and 145, a Mitch Stark or, pick your fast bowler, it just becomes dangerous. And so, things that have been mooted in the past are, the keeper has to stand up, for instance, to if a male
1: Don't mind that.
0: Bowler to a female batter. So they can still bowl fast, but they have to be... the keeper's not keeping up to Mitchell Stark. And so if the keeper stands up, that's fine.
1: That's a pretty good idea.
0: There's lots of things that you could do here because the skill level is insane of the women cricketers now. It's just they obviously use a different weighted ball. There's lots of little things that you'd need to work on, but I love the the concept.
1: Yeah.
0: It's worth what it is. It's worth mucking around with.
1: Correct.
0: Have a game or two and see if it works and test and iterate. But you just need to be mindful of the safety. It's different in tennis. There's a reason why rugby or AFL don't mix genders as well. It can cause harm.
1: Marcel says, I'm hoping to head to the Ashes next year. Do you have recommendations for picturesque county grounds to visit while I'm there?
0: What a treat. I'm hoping to head to the Ashes as well, Marcel. So maybe we can have a pint in one of the London pubs. You and I.

0: How going, Corb? Little
1: That's
0: junket, live show, London live
1: TBC.
0: show. TBC. Okay. Okay, let's play our favorite game of quaint county grounds. I think my two favorite or three favorite would probably be New Road in Worcester. It's right next to the river. The river floods it the whole time. So I think they're actually thinking about moving that ground. So see it while you can. Gorgeous.

0: whole time. So I think they're actually thinking about moving that ground. So see it while you can. Gorgeous. Obviously in Kent, Chelmsford, where the famous tree is in the outfield. Doesn't get much quainter than that. And Hove in Sussex, that feels like you're playing on the hypotenuse of a triangle because the pitch slopes so much from up to down and down to up. But also gorgeous seaside town. That's a must visit too. All three great places to watch cricket.
1: Teddy didn't know that question was coming, by the way. So that's straight off the top of his head. He's just
0: I don't know
1: rolled
0: any
1: that
0: of these
1: out.
0: questions are coming.
1: Incredible.
0: What do you mean?
1: Chris from Bexley North. Why isn't the Australia and New Zealand rivalry as big as it is in other codes? I feel like it could be another feature series alongside England and India.
0: Well, name the last series between Australia and New Zealand that you thought, wow, that was a cracker of a series.
1: Yep.
0: I mean, the last one in New Zealand was okay, and New Zealand kind of wilted at every moment of pressure that Australia put upon them. Aside from that, the last couple of times New Zealand have travelled to Australia have been
1: Yep.
0: very, very pedestrian. So what builds this is competition. And New Zealand have a great, make no mistake, have had a great team across formats, but they haven't brought their best to
1: Never.
0: Australia. And so that makes it hard to form a rivalry.
1: Won two test matches here ever. So for a nation that has this reputation of global tournaments as, you know, punching above their weight and everything else, and the little guys that could, they're rarely competitive. And a lot of the match, not just do they lose here, I think they've won, I said, yeah, two test matches ever. A lot of them are really lopsided games. And that's really been part of the problem that Australia's just bullied them for a long period of time. Joshua in Hornsby. Has Cricket Australia been too public with the BBL privatisation process? Why would they be doing the discovery phase in this way? From Joshua.
0: Good question. I don't know. I think my gut feel is that they probably thought it was going to be an easier process than what has come about, and probably a little bit of naivety. And if they had their time again, I imagine they would have probably done a lot of stakeholder management in the background in the first couple of months before, thrusting it into the national spotlight.
1: Did you see Tom Morris's tweet?
0: I did. I found it odd in that an email that was sent moments later found its hands into a journalist. So
1: Right.
0: that was interesting, and I didn't really see much news in it, considering that was what was agreed by the chairs 2 weeks earlier. But
1: Yeah. So that was my question. New South Wales and Queensland have urged Cricket Australia to pause the privatisation discussion until four conditions are met and all six states agree. In an email from John Knox and Kirsten Pike, who, of course, the chairs of New South Wales and Queensland, sent to Mike Baird and Todd Greenberg. So, two people have sent it essentially what to two other people. The four conditions are laid out below.
0: I think there were other people copied in on that, and that's how
1: Okay.
0: it gets out.
1: In response, other states want CA to send the opt-in model to a vote and don't believe unanimous support is required to proceed. I thought the last point we got to with this was that everything was going to be parked until the 4 points. Has that changed?
0: That's my understanding.
1: Right.
0: So I was
1: But why?
0: surprised to read Tom's suggestion that the other three states now want to take it to a vote. So
1: Right.
0: we'll know more, I guess, as things emerge, but that's new news, whether it's news or not.
1: But why are New South Wales and Queensland sending that email then, if that was the understanding that it was
0: I think
1: paused?
0: it was a clarifying email
1: Yeah.
0: to just put in, for the first time, actually put into words and the official channels as to what was agreed by the
1: Right.
0: six chairs.
1: Yes, because that was my understanding when I saw that original email that everything was parked until those four things were worked through. But I mean, clearly that would suggest that there are some states that are still keen to, even at this point, even we're this far down the track and it's been an absolute shambolic process so far, there are still some states keen essentially at this late stage saying, well, we still want to sell our team and worry about the rest down the road.
0: No, I think there's one state that's willing to do
1: Right.
0: that. And I think there are two states who are interested in eventually selling but want to know more
1: Okay.
0: information for sure. So you
1: Is
0: can kind of join the dots.
1: the one state that wants to sell, is that the one largely responsible for the dumpster fire that we're in at the moment?
0: No comment.
1: Right. Okay. More on that to come. All right, one more question for Ed. It feels like you have a chip on your shoulder about English cricket. Does this come down to the fact that you averaged the lowest against them in tests? Also, he wanted to shout out Ben Stokes as a captain who has the best record of any English captain since 2000 from Ben.
0: I think I know where this Ben resides. I might have to hunt him down.

0: gun and take a little machete to his knee. I think this is the Ben that I sit next to at work that constantly chirps me about having a chip on my shoulder. I don't know, but I'm just having a guess. And so I think it's a bit mean of anonymous Ben not willing to put his last name to the email. I've got a first ball dark at Trent Bridge. It ruined my career. I still cry myself to sleep. And yet here he is suggesting that that is the cause of the chip on my shoulder. No, it's the pure statistics. And the stats don't lie. This England cricket team is not very good.
1: That's it?
0: That's it.
1: Okay. There we go. That's. I appreciate the challenge, though, from Ben. We need. We're happy to have more of that. We're always happy to work those ones in.
0: Nice way to finish, isn't it?
1: 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The email address is in the show notes, so you can find it there as well. Teddy, good hit out. I will chat to you next Monday.
0: Can't wait, Corb. Love you, Ben. Thanks for the question.

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4: In his 34 years to date, our guest on The Year That Made Me today has had a truly remarkable range of experiences and achievements. David Pocock, now Senator Pocock, the ACT's first independent senator, was born in Zimbabwe, growing up on a thriving family farm. Facing very real threats of violence due to the Mugabe government's chaotic land redistribution process, in 2001, when David was 14, his family relocated to Brisbane. 7 years later, David was playing for the Wallabies, and he was the captain of the Wallabies at the age of 23. He played in 3 World Cups, won the John Eales medal twice, as well as living and playing in Japan before retiring from professional sport in 2020. Along the way, he's also founded several charities, published a book, been arrested at a protest after chaining himself to a digger at a coal mine, and finally married the love of his life, Emma, in 2018 after they pledged in 2010 not to wed until there was marriage equality in Australia. Senator David Pocock, welcome to The Year That Made Me.
5: Hey, Julian. Good to be with you.
4: It's great to have you. David, what year have you chosen as The Year That Made You?
5: I'm going to go with 2017. Took me a while to decide on that.
4: That was the year of your sabbatical from football, is that right?
5: Yeah, I decided to take almost a year away from Australian rugby. Initially just wanting a break from rugby to explore a few things, yeah, outside of what I'd been doing for, you know, since I left school. And it ended up being a lot more challenging than I thought. And I think I learned a lot about myself and really came back to rugby with a different perspective.
4: Mm. I think it's fair to say that taking a year off for those reasons is probably not the standard thing amongst rugby players and even professional sports people generally. Where were you at before 2017? Why did you make that decision? And could you tell us something more about that perspective change that you got in the year off?
5: Sure. So I left school in 2005, and luckily for me, there was a new Super Rugby team starting in Perth in 2006. And so I was offered a contract straight out of school, literally finished year 12, went on a rugby tour to the UK with the Australian schoolboys team, came back, packed up my bags and moved to Perth on the 1st of January 2006, and was in a professional environment and loved it. You know, it was a childhood dream, was loving what I was doing. I went on to represent Australia, played in the 2011 Rugby World Cup and then the 2015 World Cup, where we lost the final, and yeah, really wanted to get to the next World Cup. Felt like there was unfinished business, but rugby had taken its toll on me physically. And I'd also been interested in all this stuff outside of rugby and kind of figured after the 2016 season that I wanted to have a bit of a break. And it was a tough thing to decide to do, and then, you know, hard thing to ask for and negotiate. A lot of people said I was crazy sort of stepping away at a time when, you know, most people say you've got a short time in professional sport, which you do, and you should just cash in and make the most of it while you can. But yeah, there were other things that I wanted to explore, and so managed to negotiate to have a season away from Australia. Decided to go back to Zimbabwe, and you know, I'd been thinking for a while and involved in some community development work in Zimbabwe, and really wanted to explore the intersection of community development and conservation. And so ended up spending 8 months back in Zimbabwe working on a farm there and sort of, yeah, starting to think through how it might work and speak to, you know, different people who were involved in that space.
4: Was it a certainty throughout the year that you've chosen, David, of 2017, that you were going to return to rugby? Did you ever question that decision during the year?
5: No, I had a firm I'd sort of committed to coming back to Australian rugby through to the next Rugby World Cup 2019. And so really wanted to use it as a way to get away, explore some different things. I've sort of really interested in agriculture and conservation, and tried to do that. And I guess, you know, getting away from rugby for that length of time, one of the sort of biggest takeaways in terms of rugby was that rugby is probably sound a bit weird to rugby fans, but, you know, in the scheme of things, means absolutely nothing. Most people in the world don't know much about rugby, have very little interest in it. And so in the scheme of things, this is something small. And so it gave me that sense of perspective. It's very easy in professional sport to get caught up in your bubble where you're surrounded by people who are very invested in the sport, think a lot about what you're doing, and sort of getting away, you realize, oh, this is, in the scheme of things, this is this is not that important. There's all these other important things in life. But then at the same time, traveling back to Zimbabwe, the place where I'd grown up, and meeting so many people who just took so much joy out of the fact that there was a kid that grew up in the middle of Zimbabwe in Gweru who is now playing rugby on the international stage. And you see how much joy and sort of pride it gave people. Yeah. You realize, well, this is, at the same time as in the scheme of things not being that important, is also such an amazing privilege to be able to do this, to play rugby on the world stage and represent so many people. And so I think I returned to Australian rugby with a different perspective, really just wanting to make the most of every opportunity I had and, you know, contribute and give back.
4: On the Year That Made Me, we're speaking with Senator David Pocock about his extraordinary life. And let's return, David, to Zimbabwe, as you did in 2017. It's obviously a place that's very special to you, but also has, I think, a mixed resonance, because the end of your time living in Zimbabwe was traumatic for everyone in your family. Could you talk to us a little about how that impact played out for you and for your family when you came to Australia?
5: Yeah, I mean, but I arrived in Australia end of year 9, so 14, and after a pretty awful, you know, few years in Zimbabwe, things really took a turn. There was the, you know, now sort of well-known land reform program where the government decided that land redistribution and reform was a priority. You won't hear many Zimbabweans saying that land reform didn't have to happen, but it was the way that it was done. It was purely a political play to try and get votes rather than a well thought out land reform program. And so it was a couple of years of turmoil and going from, as a kid, never

0: dreaming that I would leave Zimbabwe to seeing the president on TV saying that, you know, white farmers are basically the cause of all of Zimbabwe's problems and need to leave the country, are not welcome. So a pretty confusing time as a kid, and I guess we were some of the lucky ones. My mum was a qualified teacher and who managed to get into Australia as part of the skilled migration program, and so arrived just so grateful for the opportunity as a 14-year-old and just wanting to make the most of it and really, you know, repay this country that had given my family a second chance after we essentially lost everything. You know, as farmers, you're most of the time you're asset rich and very cash poor. And so to lose your farm and all of the improvements on it, we arrived in Brisbane with 10 suitcases and started life again. So that's I guess how we got here. And then to go back in 2017, you know, in that time I'd been involved in community development projects and had really tried to give back, but really being back there and being immersed in that place again, one, I loved. You know, I think the place that you grow up, there's something about it, the smells, the sounds of birds, you know, the different owls that call at night. And we were sort of out in rural Zimbabwe for almost the entire time. So really enjoyed being back out there. But it is also confronting. I think something that most immigrants probably feel is that you get to this point where you don't quite feel like you fully belong anywhere. You go back to where you're from, and clearly you don't feel like you fully belong there anymore. And in your new home, you also in some ways feel like a bit of an outsider at times. So yeah, it was a time of, I guess, grappling with that a bit, but also living remotely in this rural farming community. We didn't have running water for 7 months there. And so really going back to basics and I guess appreciating just how much we take for granted here in Australia when you're living in a rural area in Zimbabwe with no running water. You know, electricity there is fairly unreliable. And then, you know, just across the river, you're living next to communities that are seriously doing it tough, some of the poorest people in Zimbabwe. So it was a challenging year. It probably wasn't. My wife and I joked more than a few times during the year that, you know, we could have gone to some beach and put our feet up for 8 months, and instead, as Emma would say, in typical Pocock fashion, we've thrown ourselves into this insane challenge that is way too big for us and we don't quite know what we're doing. But, you know, it was important and I really got so much out of it. And I think it's one of those things where at the time we found it hard and sort of wondered why we'd chosen to do that. But you look back and you think, no, that was a really important time for us individually, but also for our relationship.
1: Mm. David, having got a broader perspective, I suppose, on the world of rugby during your sabbatical year, obviously you'd been really, really focused, obsessed with it for many of those years. Once you arrived in Australia, you had an obsession with health, in particular diet and exercise, and obviously some aspects of those obsessions paid dividends in your sporting career. But it seems there were some less healthy aspects of those health obsessions. How do you feel those played out?
0: Well, I think we all find different ways of dealing with challenges and trauma. Mm. As a teenager, where so many big things were happening that were totally out of my control, I could do nothing to change what was happening in Zimbabwe, nothing to change that, you know, seeing my family lose their farm. But what I could control was my eating and my training, and, you know, in many ways it's a coping mechanism and sort of an anxiety management

0: system, and in many ways it served me well. I did channel it into sport and found ways for that to serve me, and thankfully in my 20s then I guess managed to get a bit more perspective and went and actually sought help and found people who could help me not have to keep serving that way of dealing with anxiety. So yeah, it is one of those things where I wouldn't change it, but I'm really glad to have sort of done some work to try and outgrow that. And looking back at my rugby career, I'm really grateful for having a focus outside of sport. I really tried to have friends outside of the sport and to be working on projects that I felt like grounded me in something out of the sports world and were a real reminder that the David Pocock, the rugby player, was just part of me. That wasn't the entirety of me. And I think that's really important for us to remember, is that we do have these different personas that we inhabit for parts of our lives, but that doesn't have to be who we are.
1: Mm. We're speaking with David Pocock on The Year That Made Me. David, being a committed Christian is not always associated with being progressive on issues like homosexuality and marriage equality. What influences do you put the particular configuration of your spiritual and political beliefs down to?
0: Well, in terms of being a committed Christian, I grew up in a fairly fundamentalist family in a very conservative farming community in Zimbabwe. And so, you know, you inherit all of those belief systems. It was really moving to Perth as a 17-year-old where all of a sudden I had this space from family. Family was on the East Coast. I was over in Perth. This was before WhatsApp and FaceTime. It's, you know, not that long ago. And I think you go through the really healthy sort of time of going, well, what do I actually believe for myself? And, you know, looking at the sort of Christian faith that I'd inherited from my family and reading more about sort of historical Jesus, I sort of thought, on the whole, there's a lot more an ethic of love and of caring for each other than a lot of the legalistic stuff that I think we see passed as Christianity. I mean, this was a person who was very subversive at the time, to the point where they killed him. So, you know, I think that really challenged the way that I thought about it. And then having, you know, heroes like Desmond Tutu, who were firmly on the side of the oppressed, were constantly pushing society to be more inclusive, to think about our neighbour in, you know, the very sort of literal sense of doing things that are good for each other, and recognising that, yeah, we're all part of this sort of crazy thing that we call humanity, and I think we all have a role to play, and being kind seems like a good way to start that out. So I guess it's, you know, like many people who grow up in those sorts of fundamentalist churches, been on a bit of a journey, and yeah, I don't know where it'll end.
1: The journey that you've been on in terms of your faith and your beliefs on issues like marriage equality, has that been a source of conflict or division within the family that you grew up with different, very different views? Wouldn't be the first time.
0: Of course. No, huge conflict initially. And like, particularly back then, this is clearly something that we've seen a huge societal shift in the last decade or so. And, you know, I think largely for the better. You know, I think it's one of those things that can cause issues in families, does. And I think our current politics really doesn't help, you know. This sense of conservatism, sort of conserving the past, the things that have worked for us is really valuable and important, as is progress and moving forward and deciding what to let go of to embrace a different, potentially more whole, new. And you know, I think that tension between being progressive and being conservative is a really healthy thing that is within every human and should be within every community and every society. And yet our politics has got to the point where you've got a whole group of people who their identity is now being conservative and not wanting to change at any cost. And then you've got another whole group of people who their identity is being progressive. And I just don't think it's a healthy thing. It alienates a lot of people, and they don't agree with either side fully. They want to be able to have these bigger conversations and find a way forward together on certain things, and on other things to say, well, actually this works for us as a community. Sorry, I'm not sure how we got there.
1: Sorry, no, that was great. 2022 has been a year in which you've started to remake yourself as a senator in the Australian Parliament, someone involved in vital negotiations about key legislative issues. How does that compare so far to the different public spotlight of being a professional sports person with skills and abilities that mean that you can assert yourself onto situations in a way that I'm sure is very different from working out whether you're going to vote in favour of legislation or work out deals that you can live with before committing one way or the other?
0: Oh, it's been such a wild ride. It's been so much fun, a very steep learning curve, and honestly such a privilege to represent the ACT on all of these big issues that we face. It's been really affirming in some ways. You know, after I retired from rugby, I'd often joke with my wife, Emma, that, you know, I wish I'd done something that was more transferable, because I'd spent literally thousands of hours working on certain skills in rugby that I'm never going to do again. You know, that's thousands of hours that trying to get better at, you know, stealing the ball from the ruck. That is now totally useless to me.
1: Perhaps in the Korean Parliament, but probably not required in Australia.
0: But you realise that you've learnt all these other skills, being part of a team, being willing to take on board feedback, performing under pressure, having a good work ethic. And so I've really enjoyed being part of a small team and obviously not having a political background, really working to make politics about people and to listen and be willing to, you know, as I said earlier, to try and find that middle ground that I think so many people are craving. One of the things I really love was the election campaign. As I'm generally pretty introverted, as an introvert, I don't think I'd ever spoken to so many people, you know, in my life, in that sort of 4 or 5 months of campaigning. And you really realize just how sick people are of the hyper-partisan nature of politics and the way that the debate is so polarized. People are craving a bit more common sense debate and a way forward. You've got social media where you've got the extreme, you know, 5% of people slinging mud at each other, and then think most people fit somewhere in between.
1: David Pocock, thank you so much for speaking with us on The Year That Made Me.
0: Thanks for having me.
1: And we always finish The Year That Made Me, David, by asking our guest to pick a piece of music.
0: Gang of Youths, Say Yes to Life. This is
1: a great motto for a Sunday morning and for any day. Thank you so much. Here it is, Say Yes to Life.

0: Young people are the lifeblood of a thriving community.
1: The ABC is looking for trailblazers, 18 to 28, with a drive for making change in their regional communities.
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4: Today, James Cowling is taking us back to one of the most controversial moments in the history of the Winter Olympics, the figure skating judging scandal, which became known as Skategate.
5: The headlines are unbelievable. People are saying gold heist. They're saying that the Canadian pairs were robbed. Those are the headlines that people have seen in the last couple of days.
6: It's the 2002 Winter Olympics in Salt Lake City in the United States. Millions of sports fans around the world believe that two Canadian figure skaters have been cheated out of a gold medal.
7: Being small town Canadian kids, we would never have been able to script it to see the fuss and the attention that this had created.
8: This was a tremendous outrage. I mean, the Canadians clearly should have won last night. Their performance was perfect. Jumps, spins.
7: We were on covers of magazines, Time Magazine, Newsweek. It was incredible.
6: Going into the 2002 Olympics, Jamie Soleil and her partner, David Peltier, were among the favorites in the pair's figure skating competition. The Canadians were carrying the hopes of a nation, which had not won the event since 1960.
7: Everybody wants to win. Nobody shows up at the Olympics wanting to be 10th. That's the pressure that you put on yourself. And of course, when we were going to the grocery stores, our faces were on Cheerio boxes. And so people would walk by us and kind of stare and go, oh, bring home the gold. Good luck. Break a leg. And we're like, break a leg.
6: Jamie and David's main rivals were Elena Berezhnaya and Anton Sigurlitsa of Russia. The Russians got off to a strong start, but in their second routine, the free skating, Sigurlitsa made a clear mistake by stepping out of one jump. That put Jamie and David in prime position to win the title.
7: The Russians are hard to beat. And so we kind of just thought, woo, okay, the door's open now. We just need to do our job. And when we took our opening position, Dave just grabbed my hand tighter and he said, just like home. And oh, that makes me emotional because just like home meant just like you do at home, like every day you're training. Whoa, I'm getting so emotional talking about this. Because at home, we skated mostly flawless programs. So, yeah, I remember that really clearly. He squeezed my hand and he said, just like home.
6: The Canadians had decided to skate to a former routine that had been successful, the soundtrack from the film Love Story. The routine was brilliant. And as it ended, it was as flawless as they had hoped.
7: I felt like we did this right after the throw triple loop. It was our last throw of the program. And once the throw was executed well, David skates up to me and we do a spiral together. And that's where in the movie she's dying. So he kind of comes in and he hugs me. And I actually said to him, we did it. And he said, we're not done yet. And I'll never forget Lori Nichol telling me, she was our choreographer, and she said, please, when you finish your program, hold your ending position for 5 seconds. And so that's what we did. And it was like the longest 5 seconds ever because I wanted to celebrate so badly. But it was just to get the crowd in it and make it more emotional, I guess.
9: Now, at the end of the program, David kissed the ice. You had your face in your hands. What was going through your mind?
7: I kept saying, we did it. We did it.
6: The pair then headed for what is called the kiss and cry area to get their marks, expecting to watch the scoreboard confirm that they would be Olympic champions.
7: Well, our technical merit marks were great. They were better than Elaine and Anton's. I remember just being like, oh my gosh, we're going to win. This is amazing. And then it was when the artistic impression marks came up that was when the crowd reacted and we all went, whoa, what?
6: Jamie and David watched in disbelief as the number next to their names turned to 2. Second place.
7: And then the ordinal 2 came up and I literally looked at our coach Jan and I said, it's going to switch, right? Which is comical because at that point there was nothing switching. So I was just in shock, just very weirded out, like what just happened? And then sad.
6: The crowd was shocked and commentators on the main US and Canadian networks were outraged. A few minutes later, Jamie and David had to stand next to the Russians at the medal ceremony.
10: They'd taken a prestigious silver medal, but Canada's leading figure skaters were struggling to look pleased. They had expected better. And this is why their Russian rivals were given gold despite making at least one obvious mistake. The world cried fix.
6: And the finger pointed almost immediately at the marks awarded by the French judge, Marie Ren Lagoon.
11: As the medal ceremony began, the row was brewing. It's alleged the French and Russian judges had done a deal. The French Olympic team has now admitted their judge was emotionally fragile and felt under pressure.
6: After the competition, Jamie and David went to Canada House, the place where Canadians celebrate at the Games. As they walked in, everybody in the building, including family and friends, started to sing the national anthem to them.
7: The whole place was packed. Like, I don't know, hundreds of people started singing O Canada, and I just completely melted down. And for me at that moment, it was still sad because I felt like that was what I was robbed of. I had visualized standing on the podium, singing O Canada. I'd wanted that moment. So when I got to Canada House and they did that for me, I just completely melted.
6: Over the next 6 days, Skategate continued to dominate the Olympics. Many A-list celebrities who also thought they were robbed started to send out rallying cries for the duo. They were even invited to appear on the biggest U.S. talk shows.
7: I remember being in this big media center daily, but I'll never forget walking out of there one day and camera people started to fight. I want a shot and I got to get in there. And people were falling and there was yelling. And it was like really, really, really traumatic for us. And I actually got scared and nervous about what this entailed. Like, why are people so freaked out about this? Like, why can't we just be Jamie and David and go back to this being normal?
12: A remarkable about turn at the Olympics, the Canadian skaters denied a gold medal by what many thought was biased judging have now been awarded gold. In the last few minutes...
6: Finally, the IOC president made an announcement that was unprecedented in Olympic history. Jamie and Dave

0: would be awarded a joint gold medal, and they would get that gold medal with the Russians at a second medal ceremony. But first, the Canadians would have to give up their silver medals.
1: It's funny, but, you know, we won the silver medal that night. So we're like, well, who are you giving these to? Nobody gets a silver. The Chinese stuck with their bronze, and they were just awarding two gold medals. But they said, we wanted your silvers back. But they're ours. Literally, our names are on them. So anyway, they took them away, and we had to wait for the big ceremony that was to be held back at the arena, which, by the way, was quite uncomfortable because the Russians didn't really have very nice things to say about us and about the whole situation. So we felt very uncomfortable that we were putting all of us through this again, but it was all for television.
0: So you're on the podium. O Canada is playing. You have a huge smile on your face. You actually wink to somebody. What's going through your mind?
1: It felt good to actually have the crowd behind us and know that everybody was happy that, you know, in their minds that they had done the right thing and we were standing there together and showing good sportsmanship. But it would have been nice to have that the first night. I didn't have that moment right after that you skate and you get to embrace the emotions along with everybody else and, you know, bite your medal and see everybody cheering you on. But, you know, in hindsight, David and I ended up having an incredible professional career because of this story. I really believe we made the best of it. People knew who these two Canadian pair skaters were.
0: The French judge and the head of the French Skating Federation were suspended by the governing body of figure skating, which has since introduced a new judging system. After the Olympics, Jamie Soleil and David Peltier toured with Stars on Ice, where they were joined by the Russian pair. Jamie says the four of them ended up getting on very well, despite Skategate.
2: Punching on the blind side.
3: Nick Felder. Was he a great niggler or was he a dirty grub? He blew up the shark's mind.
2: Ryan H.G.
3: got into his head, set the explosives, and walked away and enjoyed the result.
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10: Hello and welcome to Offsiders. I'm Abby Jelmy. Well, it's been 60 years since England won their only World Cup trophy, and the agonising wait for a second one has been one of the most compelling stories in world sport. It's not coming home just yet, but a win against Norway this morning has England fans daring to dream.
11: Half time now, here's Gordon. That was well done. Into Jude Bellingham. Rogers lets fly. It's 2-1 England. Bellingham's there once again. On the follow-up, Morgan Rogers' shot. Spilled by Nealon. Two goals in Mexico in the Azteca. And two in Miami. That's it. England are heading for Atlanta. They have Georgia on their minds and a World Cup semi-final to look forward to.
10: Two goals. the drama. What a morning. Thank you so much for your company today. It's always a pleasure to have the company of our panel. I'm joined by Jamie Pandara, Elise Keller-Knight and Corbin Middlemass, who, let's be honest, we just had a viewing party where we're all screaming at the TV going, if this goes to penalties, what are we going